0: to make new commitments unto the Lord Jesus Christ. I read throughout the Bible, I find so many good examples we could talk about, so many things of so many men that made promises and accomplished great things about kingdoms being raised and kingdoms being pulled down, men of God being used. You can read Hebrews chapter 11. My, how God used so many different people. You can even look in secular history. So many faithful men of God who sold their lives to the Lord Jesus Christ, who gave themselves completely to Him, made a covenant with Him, and God used them greatly. Has anybody here today ever heard of a man by the name of Jonathan Edwards? Now, I don't agree with everything with Jonathan Edwards. He was an old Christian writer. Have you ever heard of the sermon, Sinners in the Hands of an Angry God? They would make many people read that in schools at one time. One of the best put together sermons probably. You ought to look it up online and look it and read that. But he made some different commitments in his life. Jonathan Edwards said this. Jonathan Edwards' first commitment was this. He said he was resolved never to lose one moment of time, but to improve it in the most profitable way he could. He said, life is but a vapor, and I need to take every moment in time. I need to take every day. I need to take every day on the job, every day at school, every time I'm in church. I need to take that as a binding time and a commitment for the Lord Jesus Christ. He also said something like this. He said he resolved never to seek out revenge on anybody. He also said this. He resolved never to do anything which he despised in another. And he also said this, one of my favorites. He resolved never to do anything which he should be afraid to do if he knew this was the last hour of his life. He lived by these commitments, and he made a great impact on this world. My counsel to you today when it comes to making vows unto the Lord Jesus Christ is this. As I read to you in our text, it says this, better is it that thou shouldest not vow than thou shouldest vow and not pay. We would understand that when we come to this, when we're making vows unto the Lord Jesus Christ, you should never do it lightly. We have people say they're going to do things all the time. I'm going to do this for the Lord. And I've been there. Have you ever said you're going to do something and didn't do it? Man, I know I have a few times. You know, I don't have no S on my chest. I'm not a Superman. I am not some special person. All I am is a human being. There's been time, I remember one time, I joke around about it now. You know, there at one time, we would have a 24-hour prayer meeting at an old church. That means when somebody was praying from 6 in the morning to 6 the next morning, we had a list there on the pulpit. You would go up there, you would say, we need to do it here maybe a few times. I've seen God move through it. Seen people get filled with the Holy Ghost. Seen revival come through it. We had one revival that went 7 whole weeks. The movement of the Spirit of God was phenomenal there. But I remember we did that 24-hour prayer meeting, and it would come, you know, most of the day would get filled up, but there was always a gap on that sheet from about 12 at night to about 4 in the morning. And I made the commitment one day. I was down there praying. I said, Lord, I'll fill in every blank on that sheet, Lord. And I'll pray every time there's a blank spot up there, Lord. And I'll get down there. And I remember at the end of the week, and I went up there to fill in the sheet. I had to pray for 4 or 5 hours in a row. It was like 12 to 5 in the morning. And I thought to myself, Lord, if you'll forgive me this time, I don't know if I can do this every time. Lord, it's wearing me out. You know, but what I'm saying today, it's good to make vows to God, but we also need to be careful. We do not need to take them lightly. We need to keep our word unto Him. And like I said, if you do fail occasionally, God's mercy and grace will be there to help you, and you can learn from your mistakes. Amen. Some people will not make vows because they are afraid of failure. I'm telling you today, if we live life like that, there would be nothing done for the Lord Jesus Christ. You cannot worry about failure all the time. You cannot worry about if it doesn't come to pass. You've got to make those commitments at times, and you've got to serve Him anyhow. Hear me today, friend. Carnal people refuse to make commitments unto the Lord because they want to be free from any binding promises. Somebody that's carnal is kind of saying, look, you know, I'm free to do it. I won't, Lord. And if I make this commitment, I know I'm not going to keep it anyhow. You know, Lord, why should I try to make that commitment? Why should I do this? And I'm telling you today, a man who never makes a commitment to Christ and just wanders about without any loyalty is useless in the kingdom of God. If you're here today and you've never made a vow to the Lord to pray and read and be faithful and commitment unto Him, I'm telling you, friend, you're going to struggle and you're going to be useless for the kingdom of God. But a man, you show me a man or a woman who determines to do the will of God and make any commitment, he has to do so to get it done. And though it does not secure his success or make him perfect, that individual will be used of the Lord Jesus Christ. If that man or lady will make a commitment and will do their very best to stick by it. Do your very best to live by the vows that we make unto the Lord Jesus Christ. When I read throughout the Bible, there's many different examples that I come across. I come across the life of Daniel. Daniel purposed in his heart that he would not defile himself with the portion of the king's meat, nor with the wine which they drank. Joshua said this very saying here. He said, "As for me and my house, we will do what?" Aren't you glad he made that commitment? And my Lord, parents, it'll do you a lot of good if you said it. My Lord, stand up in the doorway. Go to your children's bedroom and say, "As for me and my house, we're going to serve the Lord." If you have to pray every morning, if you have to anoint everything in your house, I don't care how you do it. Make the commitment. Pray about it. Make that decision. "As for me and my house, we're going to serve the Lord. Come what may, come hell and high water, come the wall, come the enemy, whatever it is, I'm telling you, friend, you can make a commitment to serve Him. You can make a dedication that your house is going to be a godly house, that's going to be an anointed house, that's going to be a house where the presence of Christ dwells, and if a sinner comes in there, they'll instantly be arrested by His presence, because you have to make that commitment first and foremost. Me and my house, we're going to serve the Lord." My. We're going to stop here for a moment and preach to you. Because what my concern is this. There's more trash that comes into our house through television and the internet. It's impossible for that house to serve the Lord. Hear me today, friend. What's your tolerance, Brother Derek, when it comes to the filth of this world? Look, I know there's good and educational things out there. I know there's things out there you can watch and listen to that is edifying. I am not ignorant about that. But if you let the violence and the pornography and the murder and the cussing and all those things that come to your house, you get to make that commitment. You're going to say, "As for me and my house, I'm going to guard my house. I'm going to guard my children. As for me and my house, I'm going to serve the Lord." I remember when I first got saved, you know, and I would pray through, and I was living at home then, and Mama would tell you this is the way it happened, and nothing to do with me, but I remember we had a DirecTV, and I'm not against it. If you have it, that's way up to you, but I'm telling you, when you're raising a house full of children at times, you've got to be careful. You do. You can't just let anything just pour into the ears and the minds of your children. And I remember one morning getting up real early in the morning. It was about 2 or 3 in the morning. I saw my little brother sitting in there. He was watching TV real late at night, man. And the stuff that was coming across the TV was so impure and so defiled. Here it was, my little brother done sat there for 3 or 4 hours. He's watching things come through that TV. It's filling his mind full of perversion. It's filling his mind full of lust and sin. I sat there and I felt the Holy Ghost smote my heart instantly. I called Mama the next day. I said, "Mama, we need to get rid of that for right now. You can get it later on, but I'm telling you, it's defiling our household. Here it is, we're trying to take our kids to Sunday school, and then we sit them down in front of a TV sometimes, and it completely reverses what we just told them." That is a problem, my friend. That is an issue that must be dealt with. Every parent, every grandparent, every son, every daughter, you've got to learn to make a covenant with your eyes. You've got to learn to make a covenant with your ears. You've got to learn to make a covenant for your household. If not, don't you dare complain. Why is little Susie or little Johnny, why are they out in the world? Why do they desire to be this way, dressed that way, talk that way, listen to this or that? I tell you what it is. There hadn't been a covenant made, and there needs to be one made. Oh, yes. Going through that, my siblings were just going through that rebellious stage. Well, we told Daddy. Daddy didn't like it at first. I said, "Dad, I'll pay the cancellation if we need to." You know what happened? And this has nothing to do with anything. And I'm not saying that it's just this example. Take it is what it is. But we got rid of it for that time being. But hear me today, friend. What happened a few months later, I took my little sister with me to preach somewhere, and I watched her pray through an altar. Let me tell you what it was. I believe obedience, and I believe commitments, and I believe covenants and vows unto the Lord will be honored if you learn to be like Joshua and say, "As for me and my house, we're going to serve the Lord. We're going to make our minds up this new year. My house, I can't help my neighbor's house. I can't help nobody on the pier beside me. But me and my house, we're going to serve the Lord." Hallelujah. My, we focus on everybody else's house sometimes. What about your house? It'll do everybody in this room occasionally. I've done it a few times. Analyze. Go through every DVD you own. And if it ain't good, throw it in the trash. Amen. Well, I was raised a little different. There was certain music I was told you didn't listen to. And I remember one time my parents wouldn't buy it for me, but I went to school and borrowed it from everybody. Well, Daddy found it. A big old stack of CDs. I dare say maybe 200, maybe $100 and something worth. I came home and they were all broken. Everyone, I said, Dad, they won't mind. He said, I told you not to bring it in here, son. He said, I didn't know whose it was, but you're going to have to deal with it now. I remember there was a boy in school I borrowed a CD from. His name was Alex. He was about 6'3", and man, he chased me around for 6 months looking for that CD. And I mean, one day he reached through the car window and grabbed me by my shirt, and I said, where's it at? I said, I got $10. Take $10. And I wanted a punk, but I knew this. I didn't have the CD because Daddy said it won't come in there. I'm telling you, friends, once again, ask for me in my house. Ask for me in my house. Ask for me in my house. I'm going to serve the Lord. When I was seeking for the Holy Ghost, I was telling the teenage class this morning, I was afraid to look at a TV. Why? Like, I'll tell you how B.H. Clendenin said it. Forget me, because I ain't bragging, nothing to do with me. Brother Clendenin sat down on an airplane one day. He was about to go preaching. I forget where it was. It was one of those Middle Eastern countries. And Brother Clendenin was probably one of the most straightforward Pentecostal men of God. He was a modern day Paul. He was sitting on the airplane, and one of the ladies came up to him, and one of the flight attendants, and said, sir, would you like to watch John Wayne? He said, look, ma'am, I've got nothing against John Wayne. He doesn't bother me here or there. But when I'm about to preach in a few hours, I don't want to be thinking about John Wayne in a pulpit. I don't want to be thinking about a Western scene in the pulpit. He said, I want to be in tune with heaven. I want to make sure when I get up there, I'm filled with the Spirit of God. I'm not worried about the stats. I'm not worried about the reports. I'm not worried about if the damsel got saved or not. I want to get up there full of the Holy Ghost. I'm telling you, church, how do we get filled once again? You make room for it. You make commitments. You make vows, and I'm going to receive it if it's in it, if it kills me or not. What's the key to getting filled with the Holy Ghost? It's a vow and a commitment, and you'll get filled. Bottom line. What's the key to living a pure life? Make a few covenants. Does that mean you'll never fail? No, it does not. Does that mean sinless perfection? Hear me today, friend. You can live an overcoming life. But John Wesley didn't teach sinless perfection. I'm not teaching sinless perfection. What I'm saying is this. You are a human being. There's going to be times in your life you have doubt. There's going to be times you have unbelief. But if you can stand square-footed and said, I made a commitment, I made a vow, and even though I don't feel it right now, I'm still going to keep it because I made it. Hello. Happy New Year. Trying to relay this to you. How about Daniel? Let's leave Joshua alone. Daniel purposed in his heart that he would not defile himself with a portion of the king's meat. Can you picture Daniel, that young entrepreneur, that man of great wisdom and great insight? Can you imagine when he comes there to Babylon, he's entered into there, the courts there, and he had already purposed in his heart he would not defile himself. Can you picture as they lay that big piece of meat out in front of him? And he thinks to himself, I don't know what trouble I'm about to get in, but I ain't eating it. I'm not going to eat now. I don't know what's going to happen to me. But can you imagine as the chief man, as the prince there, the man that was in charge of them comes in there. Can you imagine what it was like as Daniel said, look, sir, I'm not eating that. I've made my mind up. It's a vow of mine. I will not consume it. If you'll give us time, if you'll let me eat this, and we know about the fast of Daniel and the meal that Daniel ate there. But hear me today, he purposed in his heart. He purposed in his heart. And what you need to do today, if you don't do anything else, and this is just my introduction, I'm telling you, friend, you've got a purpose in your heart. You've got to make your mind up. If you're a teenager and here today, let me tell you what you need to do. You need a purpose in your heart. If you're here today and you've been saved all your whole life, you still need a purpose in your heart that you're going to go further in the Lord Jesus Christ. Now as we go on, we read about a lady named Hannah in the Bible. And we know that Hannah had a son. We know the Samuel. We know the story, the beautiful story. And we know there she could not. She was a barren lady. She could not have children. And here she is. We know that she's praying and she's talking to the Lord. She goes to the temple there and she's praying. And she's praying. I mean, she's just crying out of her heart. She's praying so fervently that Eli, the priest, or the priest there, thought she was drunk. Wouldn't that be something if we were so lost in the Spirit and the world thought we were drunk? You said, is that possible? It's called Acts chapter 2. Read it. If it do you a little good, quote it. We've been sober too long in the Spirit. We need to let the Spirit take control a little bit. Pentecostal churches, we've lost our holy roller title. It's a sad thing. It is. But do some of us good to get our hair messed up. No matter how much it costs to fix it. If it do you good. It's all right. It is. Now understand this, Hannah here, she prayed. God gave her a son. She gave him a son. And her petition, which and she asked him, but she said this, as long as he lives, if you give me the son, as long as he lives, he shall be lent to the Lord. Can you imagine what it was like as God spoke life to that woman, allowed it to conceive that child? Can you imagine what it was like there when Samuel came into this world? But can you also imagine what it was like as she's holding that little boy there and she tells the Lord, Lord, I made a commitment to you. This is precious to me. I was barren and you gave me a son. This is my firstborn. This is my blessing. This is my prayer answered. But can you imagine what it was like for her to leave that little child there at the temple because she made a commitment unto the Lord? Amen. The American Hannah might have been something like this. Lord, that was too extreme, you know. Why would I lend him? And I know it's a different covenant and a different tithe, but what I'm saying is this. She believed that covenant and that promise so much that she did what she had to do. We come across a woman by the name of Ruth in the Bible. She said this, we know this. She entreated me not to leave when she's talking to Naomi. She said, for whither thou goest, I will go. Whether thou lodgest, I will lodge. Thy people shall be my people and thy God shall be my God. That was a vow and a promise. You ever heard that quoted at a wedding? You know when you got married, you know what you did to each other? You exchange what? Man, we've made that to where you can... It's a piece of paper nowadays, you know. I don't care what the court system tells you. It's a vow unto the Lord. It's not to be taken lightly. Why do we tell teenagers to be careful and prayerful and seek the will of God? Because the divorce rate in America is over 50%. I've heard somebody say, don't preach that. What do you preach? It's a vow. It's what was made at an altar. And look, I don't know everybody's situation. And Lord knows, I know there's some tragic things that happen. And I promise you, I'm not deviling into that at all. But I promise you this, you're not to get a divorce because they park in your parking spot. He hung his towel up in the wrong place. And we can't just get over it. We argue because he said this, get over it. We've treated it so lightly. What about sickness or health, for better or worse? What about the worst thing? I'm telling you, friends, once again, even in a new year, it would do some of us good to look at our spouses and say, I make a new vow to you. Last year may have been rough. Last year may have been rocky, but I make a new vow. I'm going to love you, and I'm going to recommit myself to you in a fresh way. I remember one time, it was just an individual experience. Me and my wife, when we first got married, it was a lot of transitions, and it was a few times we butt heads. Maybe you didn't when you first got married. I'm just saying for us. And maybe you'll forgive us for being honest with you. But you ain't got to tell me your story. I'll just be honest with you. We bumped heads a little bit. Nothing, man. I mean, not to the place of, you know, but I moved her 3 hours away from home. She couldn't go to mommy. She couldn't run home. And I couldn't go nowhere either. I loved her and she loved me. Little things, you know, you work through them. But I remember one day I was praying. I asked my wife, ask her. I came home with the whole thing of water and I felt in my heart to have a foot washing, just me and her. But you know, it did a lot for me. Because I realized that it had been a few weeks since I showed her how much I really loved her. I remember taking that little pail of water. She thought it was funny at first, and she still probably chuckles about it. But it healed my heart. It was something, I felt like I was resubmitting myself to her. I'm telling you, young, I'm telling you, those that are married in this room, let's do our best to our spouses. Let's be an example as Christ in the church. Let's be a display of what Jesus intends marriage to be. We cannot expect this world to get better if we ourselves are sick. We've got to be the example. We've got to be the ones that leads the march. We've got to be that church that is an overcoming church. As I look at this, and friends, if you indulge me a little longer, David says this, I will meditate in thy precepts and have respect unto thy ways. I will delight myself in thy statutes. I will not forget thy word. Hear me today, friend. This is so important. We need to understand once again, God, in this church, in Abundant Life Tabernacle, in my own heart as a pastor, all of us together, Lord, help us make vows unto the Lord that we serve You and we do everything we can to do the will of God. Lord, help us, Lord, see the delight in the laws of God. Vows unto the Lord. And I'm not out of words, friends. I'm just trying to be obedient to God. You know it'd be wonderful for some of us here today? If you're lost, there's no better time to give your heart to Him and make a vow to Him. I remember when I got saved, I felt like, and you do it out of innocence, but you're making vows when you get born again. I got down in the altars and you pray, Lord, I'll die for You. There was no price that was too high. My Lord, I was so in love at the mercy and grace that I felt. There was no vow too great. You know what happens to us as we progress along in our walk with God sometimes? We get so accustomed to forgiveness. We get so accustomed to grace that sometimes our vows get very weak and very small. Lord, I'll pray. You should pray. But what about saying, Lord, I'll pray from here to here? Hey, but think about it. Lord, I'm going to do this year. And what about really meaning it and really going forward with it? When I read throughout the Word of the different ones that made such great commitments here today, friend, I come across so many great examples. Today I want to be honest with you. I want to kind of move in towards our altar call phase of this the service. We have another year that's right in front of us, and sometimes the subject of time swiftly passes by us. And we do not even realize how much time we had this year. I did a little study in here. And as we look into the year we just came through and about to end, we look back at time, we see 12 months, don't we? 12 months in a year. We see 52 weeks, 365 days, 8,760 hours, 525,600 minutes, 31,536,000 seconds. Was any of that wasted? Yes. Can we agree? Some of it was wasted. As we look at that amount of time, all of that time is a gift from God. The service this morning is a gift from God. Merry Christmas. This is a gift. You being able to come into His presence. You to be able to sing the songs of Zion. You to be able to hear the Word of God. You to be able to come to the altars is a gift from God. We think of this, how much time? 31,536,000 seconds. I wonder how much that was wasted on things that were frivolous and did not matter. How much time in those 8,760 hours, the gift of time is ours. God has given it to us. If you're rich or poor, if you're short or tall, it does not matter. All of us are given this gift. This new year we're about to go in is a brand new and fresh 12 months, 52 weeks, 365 days, 8,760 hours, 525,600 minutes, 31,536 seconds. What are you going to do with them? Won't you make your mind up today? Begin to pray. I heard about a pastor one time. He passed out pieces of paper throughout his congregation. He said, I want you to make a spiritual proclamation between you and the Lord. You ain't going to show nobody what you desire to do in a brand new year. And today, friend, as we look at this and get to the altar call, as my wife's about to come to the piano, as that pastor passed out that piece of paper and asked his congregation to write something down they knew they needed to improve on, it was a divine moving of God's Spirit in that service. Let me tell you why. It causes you to realize that you have failures somewhere in your life. You don't make new vows and new commitments to do better unless you think there's something to do better about. You're not going to ask God, Lord, I want to pray more if you're already praying plenty. Amen? And you can't ever pray enough. I know that. But we look at this, friend, as we come into this, for some people, it is very hard for them to make a genuine vow to the Lord because they have to admit that they failed in some area and need to do better. And I've got other areas of this message I could take it, but we're going to preach it maybe tonight. I don't know when, if God will let us. But what we need to understand this as you stand to your feet, it is a brand new year. It's a brand new time. Wouldn't it be wonderful, and I know it is impossible, I know it is, if we knew, what if all of a sudden, I've used this example a few times here, what if all of a sudden we've got the great news flash throughout the church world, the Lord's coming back at the end of year 2015. How would you live? Would you not reach out to your lost loved ones? Would you not read and pray more? Would you not evangelize? Would you not seek for more of the Spirit of God? Would you not seek to do more for Him if you knew for a fact He was coming on December 31st of next year? What would you do in 2015? But can I throw a news alert your way? That's very possible. You don't have to have a news alert. If you have the Spirit of God, I'm telling you, He's been moving in the hearts of many. He's preparing a church, and He's about to take her out of here. Friend, today as we move into the altar call of this service, I would today that you would make commitments unto the Lord. If you're lost today, I'm telling you, let God renew you. Let God save you. If you look back at year 2014 and give me your attention just for a few more moments, give me your attention, and you realize in 2014... as I was praying for this, and even feel now in confirmation in my spirit, some of you could look at 2014. You had bouts of depression and oppression, mind battles, things you didn't understand, family situations, things that at times tried to grip hold of your very spirit, things that you looked for relief from. You knew you needed God's help. I'm telling you, you can enter into your 2015 in complete victory. God can help you. Whatever it is, the grace of God is here today to make you a better person and to help you for a new year. Everybody would bow your head, close your eyes.
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3: You've not experienced it. You just don't know. Amen. But if you've been born again, if you're sitting here tonight and you've been set free, you know what we're talking about. Amen. That's right. Isn't that right? Praise the Lord. Well, I almost dread to get into this. Y'all a little quiet on me here. But I guess maybe I need to perk you up. I'm not going to preach as good as you already heard, but maybe the Lord will help us. Let's go to the book of Acts, chapter 1. The Acts of the Apostles, chapter 1. Praise God. I saw you see these bumper stickers, no fear, all over the place. I don't understand what that means. I saw one the other day, made more sense. It said, ain't scared. But when I get up here facing, I get a little scared sometimes when I get up here. You just don't know. This ain't book report I'm giving. I used to about faint doing a book report on Huck Finn. Amen. But carry the Word of God up here, you know, and have to give it to eternal souls. You know y'all are eternal souls. And I don't want to depress you, but you're dying too. That's right. Every breath, you're counting them off here. And I am too. And brother, when you realize, you know, that you're like that. That chaplain in the military was a Baptist preacher, and he said when he become a chaplain, said he wasn't even saved. He was in the group and all, but wasn't even saved till he got over there, and they made a chaplain out of him because he was ordained minister. But I wasn't even saved till I got over there and got to trying to help these boys, and some of them dying, and me realizing I was the only. He said I just went in and got saved. He said I got saved right there on the front lines. And said, and then I was where I could help people. Amen. And he said, I realized, I'll never forget what he said. He said, I realized when I got up that morning that I was a dying man preaching to dying men. Amen. He made it out of there. A lot of them didn't, but he did make it out. Amen. But I realized that here tonight. This is important service. Amen. I mean, we can't just, you know, dwell on it and go have a nervous breakdown. We got to trust the Lord to help us. But it is a crucial service. Amen. It is. It is. Acts chapter 1, I'm going to preach about something here that probably will fit right in. So you just pray for me. Amen. Chapter 1 of the book of Acts in verse number 9, we'll begin reading. And this is Christ out on the Mount of Olives. He's rose from the dead. He's met with his disciples. And now he's came to this Mount of Ascension, it's called, Mount of Olives. Just a little while, he'd been where he'd grown and prayed and turmoil. Now he's coming out here, and I want you to notice, look what happens here. Standing on the Mount of Olives, and he was standing with his disciples. He instructed them about tarrying at Jerusalem until they be endued with the Holy Ghost. He told them what was going to happen in verse 8. Since ye shall be witnesses unto me in Jerusalem and all Judea and Samaria and unto the uttermost part of the earth. That's what he told this band of 11 men now, standing around, that had been with him through thick and thin, and they'd prevailed. And now they were standing there watching him. And he told them they was going to receive the Holy Ghost, and he wanted them to go work, and the whole world was their field. And while he was standing there watching them, the Bible said, when he had spoken these things, while they beheld, he was taken up, and a cloud received him out of their sight. He disappeared right before their eyes. And while they looked steadfastly toward heaven as he went, two men stood by them in white apparel. They were still gazing into the clouds, watched Jesus had disappeared, and these two men, angels, have you, slipped in beside of them and said, you men of Galilee, why stand ye gazing into heaven? This same Jesus, which is taken up from you into heaven, shall so come in like manner as ye have seen him go into heaven. Y'all believe that? Amen. I want you to look at that phrase in this scripture that those angels asked them. Why stand ye here gazing into heaven? Why stand ye here gazing? I want you to go to the book of Matthew chapter 20.

chapter 20. If you want to read those first few verses later, I'm going to slip down for the sake of just getting into things here. And let me begin reading with verse 6. And about the 11th hour. Now, how many is familiar with me know that the work day was 12 hours, and they were at the 11th hour, so they had one more hour to work, and the day was over. And it says, about the 11th hour, he went out. This Lord of the field, he went out at the 11th hour and found others standing idle. And he said unto them, remember what I read in the other verse? Why stand ye here gazing? And now he's looking at these men in the marketplace, standing around the marketplace, hands in their pockets, just milling around. And this lord, landlord, or whatever they call it here, householder, vineyard keeper, he looks at these men idling around, and he says, why stand you here idle? Why are you not working in the field? It didn't seem right. It didn't seem like the thing to do. There's only one more hour to work. I know he said, but look, we've got one more hour. Some people says, well, there's just an hour. Why do anything? And others say, well, we just got an hour. We better get with it. Huh? Here these men allow hour, and he asked them, why are you standing here idle? Well, nobody's hiring us. You ever see anybody around church? Well, I'm going to find me a church where there's something to do. Why stand you here idle? I know. Now stay with me here. Praise the Lord. You ain't got nowhere to go, I reckon. I'm going to preach to you. Why stand you here idle? He worked 1 hour in the field, and when time came, he had already contracted it out to those previous ones for a penny. That's a day's work, one penny for 12 hours. When this man worked 1 hour, he paid him a penny also. Caused a stir. Amen. Caused a stir. But the point he was trying to make was, amen, you just do what the Lord bids you to do, and you'll get paid. 1 hour, you'll get paid. But here's the point I want to, and I think you see the scripture that I'm aiming at. Why stand you here gazing? Why stand you here idle? Idle in the marketplace. Now, I'm going to tell you something. I'm not real smart, and everybody says amen. But I'm going to tell you, amen, if nobody goes to the field, there ain't going to be no need to go to the marketplace after a while. Ain't going to be nothing in the market. Amen? That's the way it is at church. If we all just come and sit around and become an old spectator in the Tater family, huh? After a while, there won't be nothing in the marketplace to eat. Come on now, children, help me preach a little. I'm going to give you a title here in just a minute. I want to preach on two words that sound alike that are my message tonight. Amen? I want to preach on a resolve. Resolve. Now I know you may. I'm gonna define that word for you a little bit. But you heard that word a lot. If you listen to the news during 9/11, you heard our President Bush get on there and he talked about the enemy attacking those Twin Tower buildings and how he said we must get a resolve as a nation to defend ourselves and to fight against our enemy. And he kept talking about a resolve, a resolve, a resolve. And man, I that's a word I hadn't heard a whole lot about. But a resolve is just a determined effort to get the job done no matter what the cost. Stay with me now. Praise God. That is a resolve. A resolve is kind of like that, what was that man's name on one of those airplanes when they realized they'd been hijacked and they were going toward the Pentagon there over Pennsylvania somewhere? What was the man's name that looked at the others and said, let's roll. Huh? Todd Beamer. Amen. On a plane. I don't remember how many was on that plane that died. Maybe you remember. But he called his wife and he said his farewells to her, and he looked at those men around and he realized if we don't act now,
they're going to go into this building and many be destroyed. And so he got a resolve in his heart to do and make a move. Come on now. Say with me. Are you going to help me preach a little bit tonight? Amen. And so he said, let's roll. And so he got a resolve, amen, that the job's got to be done no matter what the cost. Amen. But, you know, we're in an age, amen, where folks have come and want to be part of the audience. Huh? How many know? And I've caught myself lately, Brother Robert, saying in prayer, here, you may have heard me say it, Lord, I appreciate this audience. I don't know why I've switched from congregation to audience. It might be because that's what you've turned into. Huh? How many knows what an audience is? An audience is just someone, an audio, who comes to what? Listen. And y'all have told me that sometimes when you get quiet and dead like this, you'll say, we're listening. But I'm going to tell you something. If listening's all you ever do, you ain't going to make it to heaven. Well, Brother Randy, on the 4th of July, here I am meddling again, brothers. I ain't on a holiday. Can you believe that? Huh? I said, if all you do, the Bible said it's not the hearer of the word that's justified, but what? All right, I want to preach on a resolve to get involved. Got it? A resolve, that is a determination, no matter what the cost, to get involved. That's what these men, amen, right here in my text, Acts 1:11, amen, the Lord had done told them, Brother Tommy, what I wanted them to do. How many has got some orders from headquarters? Now, I know I ordered you this morning. I set you up for that, Matt. You going to forgive me? I didn't know it was going to break open on you, buddy. Huh? How many of you God has spoke to? Hell, I ain't told you something to do. You ain't amen to me. I know he has. I know good and well he has. If you're saved, he has. Amen. That's right. But you see, we've got that audience mentality. It used to be we come to church to experience the presence of God. We didn't just come to hear and to see and be seen, look around and granny neck and see what's the newest style. Amen. I love you now. I just thought I'd confirm that. Amen. But we came to experience God. Amen. Paul said, I come not to you with enticing words of men wisdom. Amen. How many knows, amen, that they were complaining about Paul? They said his eyes are weak. His speech is contemptible. He's just a little old shrimpy guy. And we don't even like the way he talks. And he said, you know, I didn't come to you with enticing words of men's wisdom. I didn't come to impress you with my personality and my televangelist hairdo. Amen. I come to tell you the truth. Somebody say amen. He said, I come in a demonstration of the power of the Holy Ghost. I'm going to tell you what's going to happen to our little church right here if we don't start, quit being an audience at church and start getting back to being a congregation again who comes to respond to the Word of God and comes to yield to the Spirit of God and don't come to see, amen, how good I'm going to do in preaching because I may not do all that hot, but I'm going to tell you the truth. And if you love the truth, it ought to shake you up a little bit. Hallelujah. Now, where do we get this resolve to get involved? We've got to break away. Hey, you know what? I feel sorry for poor old preachers. They're trying to compete with television. Everybody just watches that. Those good-looking guys on that TV and that production, and hey, don't you know all that's fake? Huh? That poor old lady come to church that time and requested prayer for somebody on one of the soap operas that was dying of cancer or something. Didn't she know that wasn't real? And here we are. You look at so much production and so much fake and false, and people have heard every bit of news. I got up this morning, went over the talking points, amen, about freedom, and y'all done heard it all. And he was gaping and yawning, and eyes rolled back in your head. I thought we was going to have to call an EMT in here, but I didn't know if he'd figure out who was the dead one or not. Praise God. Come on now. Amen. I'm about to preach. We need to get a little pickup in us and a little resolve. Amen. To put our hand to the plow. Amen. Put her shoulder to the wheel. Amen. Get involved in what we've heard about. Hallelujah. I don't want to just hear about the Holy Ghost. I want some of it. If we're going to get involved, we're going to have to get rid of the audience mentality.
Before we've done come, we bought a ticket. We're going to sit down. We're going to watch the show. And we're going to walk out. I didn't do too good today. Well, singing was a little off today. Something's wrong with Brother Mike's voice. Was you feeling okay, Brother Robert? You ever have him ask you that? You sung like he's a little sick tonight. I don't know if they've ever said that, but I've had them tell me that. I had a fella call me one time. And he loved my preaching, he said. And he called and got all the tapes of the revival where I went and preached, and I'd done my best. And he said, Brother Webb, I got your tapes of that revival. Was you not feeling good? I thought, well, I'm starting to feel a little bad now that you mention it. He said, I told my wife, that don't even sound like Brother Webb. He can do better than that. Huh? Hey, it's hard to come and you grade my paper every Sunday and just yawn and stretch and then go on back to the house just like you came. Somebody say amen. I'll tell you what you need. You need a resolve. You need it when you come to the house of God. I think about my little sister set over in here, Brother Kenny, when you hauled her down here to church. Buddy, she had a determination in her mind. I'm going to get in when I get there, because it might be the last time I get there. And so she came for 10 years with her hands in the air and dancing down the aisle. Amen. And patting people on the back and working at school and encouraging her brother. Amen. Are you listening to me? Amen. I'd like for us to get a little pickup in us, a little resolve. Amen. They asked these men, hey, look, I told you to go into all the world and preach the gospel. Why are you gazing into the heaven? Amen. It's time to get busy. Hallelujah. I wish somebody say amen. I tell you, we got a great church. I wouldn't trade you for two more. Hallelujah. Amen. But I'll tell you this right now. Amen. God wants us to quit gazing into what used to be and get busy at what's at hand. Oh, I feel the Holy Ghost right here. Woo, hallelujah. I look at all these thoroughbreds on the front line, big broad shoulders and strong backs and wise minds. Look at that guy. There's intelligence in them eyes. Amen. I can't tell you. I can't wait to see them get prayed through the Holy Ghost, full of sanctifying power. Amen. And get on their feet and fight for God. Come on now. I'll tell you, we need a resolve. Every last one of you. Amen. Need a resolve in this house to get involved in the work of the Lord. Now, I'm going to preach to you a little bit. I think I am. But I'm going to tell you something. How do you do that in a service? Let me just give you a few instructions. How do you do that in a service? Well, I'll tell you what. If I was grading your paper tonight, you'd have got a D minus. Huh? Woo, no election here. I just want you to know that right now. Praise God. What do you mean? That means when somebody gets up singing, amen, a good old song like a page 130. I never shall forget the day. Praise God. When I look back over this audience, hey man, I don't know if y'all can even remember where you live or not, let alone the day you got saved. It's pitiful. You say, brother, you're breaking the bark. Pardon for the visitors. Just clock this out. I'm just trying to shear my sheep here. Not skinning them now. I don't want to kill them. I just want to shear a little wool here. Maybe a little wool for the winter. Hallelujah. But I'm going to tell you something. When they sing, I never shall forget the day, we ought to at least open one eye and look around. Amen. And say, hey, I did get right one day. You see, when we get involved, amen, we ought to come to the house of God. We ought to already say our prayer. When the preacher got up, amen, he probably didn't take 15 minutes. What in the world is 15 minutes? Amen. In a holiness meeting. Come on now. I'll tell you what, when the man of God said we ought to prevail, his house ought to rumble with a hallelujah. Amen. Come on now. Amen. Take to heart what the man of God is saying and apply it to your heart and respond to what you've heard. Amen. When I got up this morning, drug that old sand-ridden flag over here, every patriot in the house should have jumped to their feet and saluted and said, thank God for America. But we're just so lazy. Amen. Come on now, so indifferent. Amen. We're just like an audience. We paid our 10%. Now bless us if you can. Do a backflip. And next Sunday, a cartwheel. I'll tell you, I'm about to get wore out. It's time you responded to a feeble sermon I've already preached. Get involved!
Why are you standing here? The 11th hour. Stay with me now. The 11th hour in the marketplace. Standing around, idle. And the Lord asks, why are you standing here idle? Why? You girls been raised? Rebecca, can I preach on you girls over here a little bit? You won't get mad at me, will you? Huh? You little girls raised in the house of God, hauled to church, sat on the pew, sang from the time you was old enough to say anything. Sister Brianna, you probably know 5,000 scriptures. If a devil pinned you up, you'd probably beat him to death with the word of God. It'd come out of you so fast you wouldn't hardly know what she's doing. Oh, y'all helping me preach here tonight? Ooh, I feel like preaching a little bit. I'm telling you what, amen, there's no room in these pews for bystanders. You hear me? You say, well, brother, leave me alone. It's the only place I get to come and rest. This ain't no resting place. Hallelujah. Woo, this is the house of God. There's a work to do in the kingdom. There's souls to be won. Oh, but my Jesus just went, hey, he's coming back. And the same one that left and the one that told you to go into all the world and preach the gospel. Amen. Come on now. I tell you, we ought to get a resolve to get involved in this work. Amen. Not just this work here, but serving the Lord. Amen. I thought of Nehemiah. When I thought of this scripture, I thought of Brother Nehemiah. In the king's palace in a foreign country. Had a good job. High up job. He was the one that sipped the wine and tasted the food that went to the king. He was a main man. But I want you to notice, Nehemiah got a resolve to get involved. And I want you to notice four things about him real quick that he did, if I can remember them. I want you to notice the first thing he did that proved to me, I'm about to preach to somebody here tonight. The first thing he did to prove to me that he wanted to get involved is he asked a question about his brethren in Jerusalem. And he asked his own blood brother that had came to visit him. And he said he had it made, but he got a resolve in his heart. He asked the question, how are my brethren down in Jerusalem? Bad news. The walls are broken down. The gates are burned with fire. And your brethren suffer great reproach from the enemy. He asked. How did it affect him? I wonder how it affected us. How does it affect us, the shape that our nation is in? Are you going to get involved? Come on now. We've heard enough preaching here tonight. Amen. Our country needs you. I said our country needs you. Amen. Come on now. We need soldiers on the line. But like I've told some Christian young men, amen, are full of patriots. I said, you know, there's probably a lot of young men voluntary, but there's not many who'll get on their knees at home and pray their safety coming home. That would be a good job for somebody. I wish somebody help this preacher tonight. Amen. I'm not giving up on you now. Amen. Come on now. I want to help you a little bit with this sermon. I feel the anointing of the Holy Ghost to do it. Amen. It's time we got a resolve, a determination, no matter what the cost. Amen. To do what God has called us to do. Hallelujah. First Nehemiah asked. He inquired. He got information. Before there's ever a reformation, it's got to be information. But we don't care about anybody hardly but ourselves. Come on now. I know we're full of communication. We've got Facebook and my face, Google, people even text. I even have preachers text me, knowing I can't text back. Information age. Amen. All kinds of information. Gossip. I can't hardly stand that Facebook deal. I'll just tell you right now, too much talk to me makes me nervous. Huh? Going to the garden. The whole world knows. They're going to the garden, pass it on. Going to the garden, pass it on. Maybe I don't want the whole world knowing I'm going to the garden. Huh? Going to the bathroom. Whoa. Too much information. Huh? Grilled cheese for lunch. Who cares? I think it's wacky myself. Now if you enjoy that, God bless you. Just don't sin. But I'll tell you what, a whole lot of talking, there's gonna be some sin and come in there somewhere. Now I'm just gonna tell you about it.
Amen. But here's the information. God does not want us to be silent to one another. He wants us to speak often to one another. He wants us to inquire. He wants us to get information. Brother Mark, how are you doing? And before you can get it out, I can say, well, my lumbago's acting up on me. And you're thinking, give me time to tell you how I'm doing. You ever have anybody say,

if you don't cry for me. You preach to me, you can bust my hide if you're going to cry with me. If you ain't going to cry, forget it. Quiet in here, ain't it? Huh? We got a, hey, he got a burden in his heart, and he began to weep. He wept so much, amen, that his king noticed his contrite spirit. And he said, what's the matter? My people are down there. Amen, are you going to help me? Amen, the next thing he did was pray for him. Amen, and then after he wept and he inquired and he prayed, amen, he got involved. He got on his horse. He rode through at midnight. He looked at the broken mess and he said, we've got to do something about this. The last time you got up at midnight and took a prayer walk, amen, through your neighborhood and said, God, somebody's got to do something about these people going to hell. Amen. God help me preach. What are you doing? Nobody will hire me. Nobody will hire you. Go to the field. I'll hire you. I'll give you, I'll pay you what is right. Come on, church. Somebody say amen tonight. I want to preach to you if I can. Amen. It's time to get a resolve. We get so determined about everything. I would just like to ask some of you hard workers, just like it is on the job, when you realize you're going to have to put a little extra effort to get it done, and you can do it. I want to encourage you to put the same effort in your spiritual life. Amen. To get the Holy Ghost, to be sanctified, to be faithful to church, to be a soul winner. Oh, come on now. Somebody help this preacher tonight. Amen. I tell you, we need to get involved. Amen. We need to get determined. Amen. Why do you stand idle in the marketplace? There's a field that needs harvest. Now listen, we cannot survive many more services. We're just going through the motions. Huh? When we turn that hymn book open, it's time to worship God. Do you have a resolve when you go to God's house to worship? Are you determined, no matter what the cost, that when that altar call is made, that you're going to get your hide up off of that pew and get in that altar, and you're going to pray until you feel the touch of God somewhere? Oh, come on now! Is that not the right way to do or not? Somebody say amen. We're not going to run that far on talent. And I love to hear our people sing, testify. But we're not going to run far on talent. Amen. And we come to the house of God, we're not an audience. We're a congregation that come to experience the presence of God, because he promised that where I am, two or three are gathered, there I am in the midst of them. We want to touch God and have God touch us. We want to be stirred in our soul. We want to hear the word of God and let it go straight to our heart. Let it construct something new in us, a new spirit, a new desire in our lives. Can you say amen? I thought about Elijah when he was in the cave and he decided to give it all up. You know what, God? You know how God cured that man? How many knows the cure God gave him? Anybody remember? He cured him. How did he do it? How did he cure him? He gave him orders. Go to work. He didn't say, bless your sweetheart. Come here, honey. Let me hug you. People's been mean to you out there. Let me rub your hurting spot. He didn't say that. He said, go anoint Jehu and the king of Syria. Oh, go anoint them with oil. That's all. He just gave him his orders. That's what God wants you to do right now. You listen to me. He wants to give you your orders. You need cured from that depression that's in, that oppression that's got you in the cave. The fear that's gripped you that nobody's serving God but me and you're just about ready to quit yourself. Huh? You know what you need to do? You just need to go, amen, report for duty and let God give you some orders and get busy in the kingdom of God again. Come on now. I'm not just talking about the preacher and those that are sitting in the king's chairs. Hallelujah. I'm talking about this whole audience. Amen. Congregation, should I say. Amen. I'm talking about the least. I'm talking about over here. Amen. This daddy with his little boy in his arms. I'm talking about this young mother here. I'm talking about this young grandmother here. How's that? All right. Praise God. I'm talking about everyone in this house. Amen. Preachers, fine. Teachers, great. Amen. How about those that just

come. Amen. We need to get involved. I pay my tithes. Why do you pay your tithes? Amen. Where's the scripture that commands it? And amen. What does God promise? What's the promise of God? When you pay your tithes, do you do it with a cheerful spirit? Amen. Come on, do you acknowledge that God has blessed you because of it? How about that witness in your life? Do you tell the man you work with once in a while that he needs the Lord in his life and he can find him? Amen. Do you pray for your preacher? Do you pray for your church? Do you call those that are laying out and ask them, amen, are they okay? And what you can do? Amen. Some of us, our personalities are so sharp, it wouldn't even pay us all to call them. Amen. Because it'd make them so mad. But we need to get at this altar and pray through and get a resolve to get involved in the work of the Lord. Hallelujah. Praise the Lord. Stand with me. God bless you. I got another sermon on that, but I won't give it to you all in one dose. I just about found her Janelle, I think. Praise God, but we can be involved. You remember old Simon the Serene, just a bystander from out of the country? He'd been up there for the religious festivities. He didn't know anything about God. He was standing on the sidelines, and all of a sudden the man came up the hill carrying his cross, and he fell beneath the cross. And the Romans pointed at him and said, "You, the Serene, carry this man's cross." That's what needs to happen to you. It's come to church day after day after day and don't feel the pain of the cross. You need to be crucified with him. Am I preaching all right? I said we need to be crucified with him. Simon the Serene went home with bloody marks on his back and torn clothes for carrying the cross up the hill. How about your cross? Oh, we don't mind Jesus. That's what Jesus came for. Let him die for us. But the Bible, Jesus said, unless you take up your cross and follow me, you cannot be my disciple. You want to get involved? Take up your cross. Am I preaching right? Somebody say amen, is it? I want us to ease on up around this altar without a song. I want you to get a resolve in your heart. You ought to make up your mind right now. I'm not going to let an altar call pass me again that I don't actually get on my knees somewhere and make an altar and pray about what I've heard. That'd be a good starting point tonight. When you hear the word of God, I want you to purpose in your heart, I'm going to live what that preacher has preached because it's the truth. And quit hypocriting.

0: 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Got to go to heaven.
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3: And, she was reminiscing a little bit last night, and I never forget when those three young ladies sat right up here. And two of them was Erica and Tricia, and I still have it. She was listening, I'm sure, to the message, but Erica drew me one night, gave it to me. I've got all kinds of pictures, and usually they make me look better than I really am. And it's just a joy to see when folks grow up and they don't go a different direction, a different way, but they wholly serve the Lord. And Brother Estes, I so appreciate it's not a negativism. It's not a I don't know what the word I'm looking for, but there's just a seriousness about the word of the Lord, and that's what we need in the time that we live in. We need that seriousness about the word of the Lord. Amen. And so, with confidence that we're going to hear from God, come ahead, brother and sister Estes, and let's just open our hearts to the word. Amen. This evening.
4: Thank you. Amen. Love the Lord tonight, don't you? Appreciate how the Lord's been helping in this meeting thus far. And thank you again. Thank you for your kindness and your prayers, your hospitality that you've always shown toward our family. We thank you for a church that'll pray together and seek the Lord together. You know, I remember years ago, I was sitting around a dinner table. Brother Clendenin was to my right. And well, someone had a photo of a man. And they presented it to Brother B.H. Clendenin and asked him, said, "Now, do you know so-and-so?" And of course, I was young, a young guy at the time, and I didn't really understand what he meant when he said this. But he looked at that picture and he said, "I don't think I know him. I've never had a chance to pray with him." And as a young man, I thought to myself, "Now, what does he mean by that? I don't know him. I've never had a chance to pray with him." But I can tell you, the older I get, you know, you learn something about a person just when you have a chance to experience the Lord together alongside him. You really, there's just something about it when you can come together and pray together. You just walk away saying, "I know that person better than I did before." And I appreciate you just coming alongside us and praying with us and just getting right in here and knowing that these days are so critical that we live in. And these are the last of the last days. And oh, we need to get closer to God than we've ever been before. And I appreciate a church that'll come together that won't just come to a meeting, say, "Okay, here's a sermon, here's a song, check it off the list, let's see if we can rush out the door." But it'll say, "God, how can we apply this to our life? God, how can I be changed by your word?" I appreciate that so much, church. Thank you. Thank you for getting in each service. Thank you for worshiping the Lord tonight. Amen. I'm going to ask you if you just continue to worship the Lord. I've asked my wife if she'd sing. So let's just get in and get a hold of God tonight. Obey the Lord, Sister Estes.
5: I remembered another special instance with Brother Hurst as my pastor. And right after, it wasn't too long, I don't think, after he came here as pastor. I remember even as a younger girl sitting on the front row and him preaching about hell. And it scared me so bad, I went back to my mom and dad in the pew. But I am thankful that, you know, he wasn't afraid to share the truth and teach us the truth about God's word and reality. And I was just thinking about today and even talked to my mom a little bit today about that illustration last night about the jacket. and how we are nothing in ourselves. You know, I'm just as powerless as a jacket without the Holy Ghost in me, and I just want to be filled with the Lord so I can do something for Him and His kingdom. And there's been a lot of times and a lot of trials that I would like to think that I was strong enough to pull myself through it. And a lot of times we try to rely on our own strength at first because, you know, we don't want to put the Lord out like it does. You know, I don't know what we think. But I've realized that I'm not strong enough. And I need Him to pull me through. And I need Him. And He has delivered me many times. And I'm so thankful. It's only by His grace, not my strength, that I've made it this far. And I plan to go all the way. And I can with the grace of God.

0: Hallelujah. I'm telling you, some of you are right on that edge of that breakthrough like she sang about tonight. Some of you are a whole lot closer than what you actually realize. But Satan is doing everything he can to try to blind your mind and try to blind your eyes and tell you you'll never have that touch and you'll never have that victory and you'll never have that healing. Friend, I want to let you know there's still power in prayer. There's still power in praise. There's still power when we walk with God and God comes down and touches our life. Can we slip up our hands to heaven one more time and magnify the name of the Lord in this house? Hallelujah to God. Somebody lift your voice. Somebody begin to praise Him. Somebody begin to magnify Him. Hallelujah to God. Glory to God. Hallelujah, hallelujah. Hallelujah, hallelujah. Praise ye the Lord, praise ye the Lord. Praise ye the Lord, praise ye the Lord. Thank the Lord, thank the Lord. Matthew tonight, chapter number 7. Praise ye the Lord, praise ye the Lord. You can remain standing for the reading of God's word for just a moment. I appreciate the goodness of the Lord and the good spirit of God that we sense in this house. Matthew tonight, chapter number 7. In verse number 7, when you get there, would you say amen? Thank you again. Thank you again for your sacrifice. Thank you for the meals that have been prepared so far, and they have been absolutely outstanding. Thank you so much. The Word of God reads like this, church, in Matthew 7:7, ask, and it shall be given you. Seek, and ye shall find. Knock, and it shall be opened unto you. Everyone that asketh receiveth, him that seeketh findeth, and him that knocketh it shall be opened. What man is there of you whom if his son asks bread, will he give him a stone? If he asks a fish, will he give him a serpent? If ye then, being evil, know how to give good gifts unto your children, how much more shall your Father which is in heaven give good things to them that ask Him? I mean, if bad fathers can give a good gift, how much can a great Father give? I just want to preach just a few minutes here tonight. A few minutes. How many's a few? We won't go there, okay? I want to preach tonight on prayer. Prayer. Simple thought, complex subject. Let's give it a shot. Lift up our hands to heaven, ask God to have His way in this house. Father, thank You. I thank the Lord for Your divine goodness, God. I thank God that Your grace, God, You've not let us go. You've not forsaken us, God. You've not, Lord, You haven't written us off, but You're a Father that cares. And Lord, You know exactly where we are tonight, and You know exactly every need that's inside this house tonight. You know exactly every heartache that every family and every individual has come across and facing. I pray, God, let Your word have free course in this tabernacle. Let it go forward, God. It will not return void. I pray, God, let it prevail. Let it multiply. Let Your hand be upon us and revive Your people again, I pray. I give You thanks for this in the lovely, holy name of Jesus. And everybody said amen. Turn around and tell somebody you're glad to see him tonight in the house of the Lord. Praise the Lord. One day I'm going to get the boldness to tell those young people, why don't you text somebody and tell them you're glad to see him in the house of the Lord? I'm not going to do it. I'm kidding. Friend, there is no substitute for prayer. We can substitute a lot of things, but you cannot substitute good old-fashioned getting a hold of God, calling down heaven and casting out hail. Can you say amen? We can substitute for intellect, but not prayer. We can substitute for enthusiasm, but not prayer. And nobody is going to do your praying for you. It's amazing. We got people that say, would you pray for me for this? Would you pray? We'll come alongside you. We will pray with you and we will pray for you. But nobody's going to pray for you like you're going to pray for yourself. Can you say amen? In fact, when it really gets down to it, there's not another church out there that's going to pray for Union Road like Union Road's going to pray for Union Road. It's not left up to the Methodist. It's not left up to the Baptist. We're not leaning on the Presbyterian or the Church of the Brethren. If God's going to move in this house, it's going to be because men and women inside of this house get a hold of the Lord and start praying one for another and start believing God, because everybody comes back and has a revival of prayer. I said, nobody will do your praying for you. That's up to you, son. That's up to you, ma'am. That's up to you, sir. Now, young person, nobody's going to seek a revival like you're going to seek revival for this youth group. I thank God for mom and dad. I thank God for aunts and uncles. I thank God for leadership. But if you want a genuine move of God, you got to give up the world and come back to a prayer closet and say, Lord, revive our young people and get a hold of them and convict their life. That's a result of prayer. Now let me be honest with you tonight. I don't understand everything about prayer. I know some of you do. I'm not naming names. I won't go there. But I don't. Brother Aaron, why? Why? Why would God, why would a God that knows everything want me to ask Him anything? I don't understand it. Why would God want me to pray? Friend, just because you don't understand prayer doesn't mean you can't use prayer. You're never required to have a PhD in the understanding of prayer before you can use prayer. I'll never forget, years ago, I was at a revival and a man comes to me, it's the last night of the service, and he says to me, he says, Brother Essis, my friend, he's an atheist. I work with him. He's an atheist because he doesn't understand God. Nobody understands God. I said, just curious. What do you and your friend do for a living? He said, we're electricians. I said, he is a hypocrite. What do you mean? I said, doesn't understand God. We don't understand electricity. I know somebody said, well, all you gonna do is just flip a switch and light it. It's a little more complicated than that. It's that we don't understand what's really making that light bulb burn like it's burning. But all I know, one thing, we don't have to come and sit in the dark. You can get some light on the subject. Say amen. And all I know is I don't have to say God. I maybe don't understand it all, but Lord, I will pray. I can see God in prayer. Amen. Hate to tell you this. We don't understand water. How can you take a poisonous gas like hydrogen, a flammable gas like oxygen, cram that stuff together and drink it? H2O, you do it every time, son. Come on. That's what you're doing. We don't understand that. But you ain't got to die of thirst. And you don't have to sit in the dark. And I'm telling somebody, why don't you quit saying, well, I don't understand everything about prayer. And why don't you come back to start praying again and start believing that God still answers prayer and God can change a situation, because somebody can pray and somebody can seek the Lord. We need souls again that are shake themselves and say, Lord, stir me to pray. Stir me to seek you. Stir me to call on you. Stir me to cry out to God. Tell you something, friend. You don't pray to impress God. You don't have to have all the these and the thous and the thuses. Thou knowest this. In fact, I had a man tell me one time, he said, Brother Estes, he said, there was a time in my life when I got down to pray and I was so concerned that if I didn't cross every single T and dot every single I, God was going to find a way to get around answering my prayer. I said, friend, that is not how God works. He's not trying to keep it from you. He's trying to get it to you. You ain't got to present your case to God like some kind of Philadelphia lawyer. There's times you just get down and you begin to ask the Father and you begin to pray. The Lord says you don't use those vain repetitions. You don't have to try to come up with just fancy phrases to impress the Lord. In fact, you know what? You don't pray to impress Him, and you don't even pray to inform Him. Now be honest with me here tonight. How many of you have ever tried to inform God? Okay, we'll have a deliverance service for liars, for those that didn't raise their hands. Say amen. You know, you say, now, Lord, I don't know if you know they're doing this, but this is what God knows what they're doing. Be honest with me. How many's ever tried to give God advice? Come on, God, if you would just do this, Lord, if you would just move here, if you would just go there, if you would just do this, then this would happen. You don't pray to impress God, and you don't even pray to inform God. I had a friend of mine. said the IRS come against him. Man, if you ain't got one of them letters in the mail, you ain't lived yet, have you, huh? And he said, I knew I was right on my taxes. I knew I was up front. I knew I was in the clear. And they were telling me, you haven't paid this, you haven't paid that. And he said, I got down and I started praying and I said, God, if you would just do this and you would just do that. And Lord, if you would just speak to that secretary and just talk to that person. And he said, I felt the Holy Ghost say back to me, child, I have over 1,000 different ways that I can answer this prayer and you have no understanding of. God knows how and God knows where. I come by tonight to tell somebody, you don't pray to try to impress him. You don't pray to try to inform him. What you do is you invite him. You say, Lord, here's my need. Here's my cry. Here's my petition. Here's my prayer. And the loving Father enjoys answering prayer. It's like I heard about that old man one time visiting that church. Said all the way in the back of the church. And the Sunday school lesson that morning was the proper position to pray in. Hallelujah. Is it standing? Is it kneeling? Is it head down? Is it head up? Which is the right way to pray? And at the end of that Sunday school class, that old man raised his hand. He said, I beg your pardon. He said, I know I'm a visitor here, but can I say something? He said, I'm a roofer by trade. And the other morning, he says, I was up on a pretty steep pitch, and I started slipping off that pitch. And right when I got to the edge, there's a big old 16-penny nail sticking out of that drip edge and caught me by my belt loop and turned me upside down. And I was 8 feet in the air, and I was staring at concrete upside down, and I figured that's a pretty good position to pray in. Say, I don't care if you walk. I don't care if you run. I don't care if it's head up, head down. But dear God, give us men and women again. And I say, Lord, I'm going to pray. God, I'm going to pray. I'm going to pray. I'm going to seek the Lord. I'm going to call on His name. I'm going to shake my soul and grab a hold of the horns of the altar. Give us souls and I seek the Lord. Somebody give God a hand clap of praise. A fervency that says, God, live in me, breathe in me, move through me, let your scripture be inside of me, and let me be surrendered in God. John 15:7 said it like this, if ye abide in me, and my word abide in you, ye shall ask what you will, and it shall be done. In other words, he says, you let my scripture be in you, you be surrendered in me, my word in you, you and me, ask what you will, and it shall be done. There's been times, Brother Heath, I didn't know what to pray. I didn't know what to say. I didn't know what to do. Here's what I did. I opened up the Word of God, and I just started reading the Word of God out loud. And Brother Steve, there's been times I've got to the place I said, okay, God, here's where I am. This is what I'm facing right here. Just like this story, just like this man, just like this. This is where I am. Some of you say, well, you know, God doesn't have to hear His Word. God doesn't want to. Yes, I believe every Father. I believe the Heavenly Father loves to hear His Word. I remember a few years back, Sean, I got a little quiet in that back room, a little too quiet for kids. Say amen. And I peeked on in that back room, and there's little Savannah, and she's pointing her finger at Ashlyn. And I don't even know if Annalise was alive yet. Good night, is that long ago? And here little Ashlyn's all of about, you know, 9 months old, and Savannah looks at her little sister, and she says, you say yes, sir, to me. I looked at that, I said, my name's Paul, that's between y'all, goodbye. I eased out of that room. All I can tell you is one thing. She didn't pick that up on her own. She heard that from her father. Come on here. There's things you can say. And you know that ain't your children. That's you through those children. Well, something tells me whenever we begin to quote and use the Word of God, the Father says, now listen, that ain't Zane. That's me through Zane. That's my Word in him. That's my Word through him. God, give us souls that will use the Word of God as a weapon again of choice and to push back the darkness, push back the enemy, and call on God to send the glorious light. Say amen. give us souls again. How to pray. I'm going to try to get down and preach this thing tonight. Just a few moments, hallelujah, just a few moments. Thank you, Jesus. Listen to what Scripture says tonight, friend. It says, ask and it shall be given. Seek and you shall find. Knock and it shall be opened unto you. The Bible says we ought to ask. And when the Bible speaks of asking, it speaks of one thing, desire. If you don't ask, there's no desire. Friend, hear me. Somebody said, our biggest problem is unanswered prayer. I said, no, our biggest problem is unoffered prayer. No longer do we have men and women that really have a desire to see God move? Does it really bother you that nothing bothers us anymore? Does it really bother you that nothing bothers us? We come into church. If we have a move of God, great. If we don't have a move of God, big deal. Hey, you're on the clock anyway, preacher, go. If somebody gets saved, fine. If somebody doesn't get saved, fine. If somebody gets healed, fine. If somebody doesn't get healed, fine. Friend, that is a terrible heart attitude to have when it comes to the work and will of God. We need souls that'll shake themselves with an old-time desire and say, Lord, I come into this house to see the hand of God move and to see the miraculous power of God flow. And we're hungry. We're thirsty. We're yearning. We desire from heaven. Most people are just really content with about that much of what God intended them to have. It's like that old man, young guy's walking down that road, looked up, saw that old house. There's a farmer sitting up in that chair, rocking on that chair. And little dogs, that old hound dogs beside him. That old hound dog's crying out, out. Finally, that man stopped, looked up at that farmer and said, something wrong with you, dog? Farmer said, yeah, you're sitting on a nail. The man said, why doesn't he move? Farmer looked down at that dog and heard him yelp one more time. Looked back at that man and said, don't hurt bad enough yet. Come on here. Why aren't they hungry for a move of God? Why aren't they hungry for the fullness of God? Because some of them just don't hurt bad enough yet. It just don't hurt bad enough yet. I mean, the bank account looks good. We got more money at the end of the month than we did last month. That's good. None of the youngins are sick. That's good. None of the tires are flat. That's good. Job looks like we're going to get a promotion. That's good. And they're not really hungry yet, friend. Hear me. You don't need to wait until you get into a trial. You don't need to wait until you find yourself in trouble. There needs to be somebody in this house again that will shake themselves and say, Lord, we've got to have a move of God. We've got to have a stirring of God. We've got to have a power from God. We need something that's bigger than our singing and bigger than our preaching and bigger than any organization. We need a divine, sovereign touch of the Lord. Can somebody shout amen? God, give us hearts again that'll have desire to ask. I mean, do you really want something from God? You got to ask. And if you're going to ask, you got to have a desire. If there's no desire, there's no asking. If there's no asking, there's no receiving. Remember about a month ago, we was going down the road. And one of the four, okay, one of the four estis, whatever the plural of estuses is. One was back there. And I know, because I have the spirit of discernment, I know something's wrong. Dad did something wrong. And I looked up in that rear view and I said, honey, what's wrong? I didn't get any tic-tacs. I wanted tic-tacs. There, not your kids, my kids, okay? Yours have never done anything close to that, just mine, all right? So, I thought, you know what? Now, listen, it's been a good day. If you wanted some Tic Tacs, you'd ask me for some Tic Tacs. But you didn't want no Tic Tacs. What you really wanted to do was get back in the van and complain that you didn't get what you wanted. Say amen. Kind of almost sound like some church folk that I know. Okay, say amen. If they really wanted, they'd have got it at revival. If they really wanted, they'd have come to prayer. Come on. If they really wanted, they'd have started fasting. If they really wanted, they started praying. But when it didn't come, all of a sudden the fingers started pointing. And they come on here. We need souls again. And I quit the pointing game and the blame game and get back to the prayer closet and say, Lord, I'm hungry for a move of God in my life. I got to preach on. I got to move on quickly. I'll never forget, I was in Amalonga, Guatemala. They'd had a real genuine move of God. Just imagine, they'd had a genuine outpouring of the Spirit of God. Started in prayer meetings in the late 1960s. The Catholic Church came against Pentecostal believers. And they had to meet in underground churches. And they kept on praying and they kept on praying. It was about the mid-1990s, God erupted down there. I was down there and I said, take me. I've heard about it, but I want to see it with my own eyes. And they took me to that marketplace. And there I saw carrots bigger than a grown man's forearm. I saw cabbage bigger than basketballs. I saw fields that were beautiful plush green. And they said these fields were parched and barren before revival came. They now produce 3 crops a year. When my people that are called by my name humble themselves, when they'll pray, when they'll turn from their wicked way, God said, I'll hear from heaven and I'll heal their land. I will heal their land. I will come down and touch their land. They told me, they said, there's no major bars left in that entire city of Amalonga. They said, it is okay to let your baby children walk the streets at night of Amalonga. Nobody will harm them if they're walking the streets at night. Friend, you would be a foolish man to let your babies walk the streets of Dayton, Ohio unaccompanied tonight. You turn your back for 30 seconds, you'd never see those babies again. But when a genuine move of God comes, it still pushes back the darkness. It still confines the evil. You say, Brother Estes, it can't be done. Why do you say it can't be done? Only unbelief says it can't be done. We need souls to say, God, we bind together. We believe together. And you said, if any two shall agree as touching, it shall be done. Friend, what stirs you to pray?
1: Anything?
0: Is there anything left? Is there anything left inside of you that God can tap you on the shoulder at 3 o'clock in the morning and say, we need to talk. We need to talk. I don't say this to impress you, but only to impress upon you. My wife will verify this. There's been many, many nights I'll slowly, softly try to get out of it, but she'll always say to me, honey, is everything okay? And I'll always say back, yeah, I need to pray. I need to pray. Is there anything left inside of you? I'm talking to somebody tonight. That'll force you to say, no, I can't eat that meal tonight. I won't be eating tomorrow. I need to pray. I need to seek the Lord. I need to call upon God. I'm going to deny myself. I'm going to deny this old man. I'm going to deny this flesh. And I'm going to get a hold of God. Why would you do that? I can't explain it. All I know is there's a desire that's bubbling on the inside. There is a desire. I've got to see the Lord, sir. I want to see an open door from heaven. I want to see God begin to bless. I can't explain it. You can't explain it. But that's how God moves. Hope I ain't boring you tonight. There's those in this house tonight, right over here. There's people in this house tonight, and you say, Brother Estes, I need an open door. I need an open door. Here's good news for you tonight. God is not a respecter of persons. You go over and look there in Revelation chapter 3, verse number 8, and he's speaking to that church of Philadelphia, and he says there's an open door that no man can shut, and there's a shut door that no man can open, and if he'll do it for them, he'll do it for us. And Brother Brad, he looked at him and said, I know you. Thou hast kept my word. Thou hast not denied my name, and I know thy works. What does that say? That says it will be Bible drilled. It will be spirit filled. It will be victory thrilled. The same God that opened a door for them is the same God that can open a door for you. Can you say amen? God opens doors for people that are victory thrilled, Bible drilled, spirit. God opens doors that no man can shut when there's a desire. When there's a desire, I've got to preach on. God's word says tonight, ask and it shall be given you. Seek and ye shall find. And if asking speaks of desire, seeking speaks of discernment. Friend, God wants you to have a desire. God wants you to have something that stirs on the inside of you and pushes you. But God's also asking you to look on the inside of yourself and ask the question, why do you want what you want? Why do you want it? God, give us desire! Ask, but seek. God, give me discernment. Why do I want what I'm asking for? I'm telling you, for the most part, many of our prayer requests in church. So does anybody have any outspoken requests? Anybody have any outspoken requests tonight? Would y'all pray that I get more stuff? Y'all pray I get more stuff. Would y'all pray that I get more things? Y'all pray I get more things and stuff. Y'all do that, please. What? Why are you asking for what you're asking for? Let me ask it this way. If God gave you what you're really asking for, how is that going to be used to build up the kingdom of God? Woo! Pray, honey, pray. If you get too much words, I'll tell you, start the car, honey, start the car. Huh? I mean, if God blessed you with what you're really seeking after, how are you going to use that for His kingdom? Because for those people, you still with me tonight? For those people that are praying, oh God, bless me with more stuff and give me more things. Do you not know that on the great and terrible day of judgment, you'll stand for God, before God and give an account for more stuff and more things? In fact, if you think about it, a man that won't put God first in things and stuff, probably the best blessing God could ever give that man, make him dead broke. Just take away everything. Isn't he a loving God? Oh, doesn't he love you enough to do that? Ouch. I mean, a man that won't give. I had a man, now I know he's never come to your church, but this guy told me this, okay? He's a pastor. If I had $1 million, you know what I'd do with that $1 million? I said, what would you do with that $1 million? I know what he's about to say. He said, oh, if I had $1 million, I'd give it all to the church. I want to say, you big fat liar, you. In the name of the Lord. You can't give 10% of what's not yours to God, and then you're going to give 100% of what is yours to God. No, it don't work like that. Boy, that got tight right there, pray. And for a man that won't put God first, if God did bless him with $1 million, what a terrible curse that would be. Because then he would stand before God and the Lord said, I gave you more than I gave this person. How do you give an account for that? The best thing that could ever happen to that man is him to look God in the face and say, Lord, I was broke, busted, and disgusted. I didn't have anything to give you. You can't count off for that. Best blessing God could give him. Take everything away from him. Because he loves him enough to know he's got to answer for it. Let me tell you something. If you're not faithful in little, you won't be faithful in much. Now let me turn that around. If you're faithful in little, let me tell you something. You'll be faithful in much. For that person, you say, if I just had more, man, I'd know. You know what you would do if you had more? Here's what you would do if you had more. You would do just about the same thing you're doing right now, but you would only do it more. And if at the end of the month, you're $5,000 in debt to Dillard's every month. I ain't against you having a new dress. I thank God I'm not against that at all. But all I'm saying is at the end of the month, that's where you spend your money. If you had $1 million, you'd be $50,000 in debt every month. Say amen. Come on here. And on the other hand, if you put God first and you gave to the Lord, you know what would happen if God started blessing you more? You'd keep on giving to God. You'd keep on working for God. The Lord would start blessing and protecting and touching you. And he said, I'd begin to pour out a blessing upon you. Pressed down, shaken together, and running over. Can somebody say amen? Somebody said, well, y'all pray for my son. Why do you want that son saved? Now listen, I know this is hard to believe, but there's some people, the motive of their heart, let's share it, the motive of their heart is this. Oh, I want my son to be saved because he's an embarrassment to my family. And if he would just get things straight, it sure would make our name carry a little more weight in this community. Wrong motive, friend. You don't pray God save them because they're the black sheep of the family. You pray God save them because, Lord, you sent your only begotten son, and whosoever believe in you wouldn't perish but have everlasting life. You love that boy. You died for that boy. Jesus, you shed your blood. Would you please redeem what you already purchased at Calvary? We got to have a right. Why do we want to see him saved? Why do we want to see him brought? Is it just so we can say we have more than that church? God forbid. We got to have hearts that are pure and motives that are right and pray through before the Lord. Say amen. Why do you want more people in that Sunday school class? Why do you want more purse people on that bus? Why do you want more this? God wants to give it. God wants to give it, but God's got to have hearts with discernment. I'm trying to close. I'm trying to close. The Bible said we are to ask, God, give us desire. Oh, please, God, grant us holy desire. The Word of God said we are to seek. Oh, God, give us discernment. Why? Why? Why, God, am I asking for this? Let my motives be pure. Let my motives be pure. And lastly tonight, the Word of God says, knock. Knock. And Brother Tracy, if asking speaks of desire, if seeking speaks of discernment, knocking speaks of determination. I realize, as one man said, God answers prayer in four different ways. Number one, denied. Sometimes God simply says no. Sometimes direct. God simply says yes. Sometimes different. God says yes, but not this, another. Sometimes delayed. God says yes, but not now. And I feel like telling somebody here tonight, prayer delayed is not prayer denied. And there are times, friend, where I have prayed for things and I have prayed for things and I ain't seen nothing budge. I know that ain't good English. Come on here. I've never seen nothing move, but I kept on praying and I kept on seeking the Lord and I kept on, why? Because I had a desire and I had the discernment and said, Lord, I know I'm praying this for the right reason. I know I'm seeking you for the right reason. And I just felt the Lord impress upon me. You keep on praying and you keep on seeking and you have that determination. You do not give up. I'm telling you, there's some people, if God doesn't baptize them with the Holy Ghost in the first 45 seconds, it's not His will for you to get it that night, is it? Now, I remember when I was up there praying for it. Erica's told me about how the Lord baptized her in the Holy Ghost. Stood right up in service. That's kind of bold for a 13-year-old girl to stand right up in the middle of a service and God baptized her in the Holy Ghost. Me, I was up at the front of the church. And yes, sir, yes, ma'am. I had them dear old saints of God. And they was praying, turn loose. What else were they saying? They come to your church too, didn't they? Come on here. I'm telling you what. I got one man. He's saying, Lord, lift him up. I got a dear old saint of God saying, oh, God, just rest on him. Lord, lift him up. God, just rest on him. I'm thinking, I don't know where to get up or lay down. I don't know where to turn loose or hold on. But all I knew is when they got finished with me, I was holding on to God and I had a determination. And when everybody else turned loose about that time, the Holy Ghost come over. Hallelujah.
2: Hallelujah. I said, the Holy Ghost come over. And I went through to the baptism of the Holy Ghost. It takes a determination. It takes a determination. We need souls that'll be determined. When they get to the altar, I'll not be denied. I'm not letting you go. I got a need. And you can answer. Somebody give him praise. Hallelujah.
0: We need souls again. Knows what it means to grab hold of the horns of the altar. Thank God. I ain't leaving here. I ain't leaving here. I ain't gonna be like that old hound sitting on that nail saying, God, it don't hurt bad enough. Some of you ought to be right up to your neck to it and say, I'm tired of that spirit of depression. I'm tired of that spirit of anxiety. I'm tired of that spirit of oppression that's come against my mind every service. God, I've had enough of it. I have a discernment, God, that says it's your will, and I don't live with that kind of oppression. Somebody say amen. Well, brother, that's just I come down and prayed last week. You need to come down and pray again. You need to have a determination again. You need to believe God again. Oh, and if you're content with it, the devil's more than willing to let you keep it. You just sit right there. Just stay on that nail. Doesn't hurt bad enough yet. I mean, the worst thing you can ever do in a service is to draw attention to yourself. Well, if you do it for selfish reasons, that's pride. But this is still a Pentecostal church. This is still a Pentecostal church, and we still believe in people stepping out, and we still believe in people being led by the Spirit of God, and we still believe if we need to stop and let every last one of the saints of God come around you and pray for, that's okay here. We do that here. We believe we can have an experience with what we've had an exposure to. We believe God can personally meet our needs. Can you say amen? We believe. Every now and again, when everybody else says, I'm through, not because you're trying to wear out the saints, but because you got a real genuine need, you can lock a hold of God. And whether they're playing a fast song, guess what? And whether they're playing a slow song, you can still get a hold of God. Say amen. Oh God, give us desire. Oh God, give us discernment. Oh God, give us determination. Lord, let us ask. Let us seek. Let us knock. Lord, let us ask. Let us seek. Let us knock. Let us find you. You know what you knock on, don't you? You won't be able to see this. Here's what you don't knock on. You don't knock on doors that are already open. You can. We talk about you, but you can. Oh, say amen. You know we would. Come on here. How about the mystery door knocker tonight, huh? You don't look at doors that are already open and try to knock on those. You look at doors that you know there has been a desire in your heart. You know God has spoke to you. You know your motive is pure. And you look at that door that's shut and you say, in the name of Jesus, it is not your will to stay shut. In the name of the Lord, it is not your will that they die off. In the name of the Lord, it's not your will that we live sick. In the name of the Lord, it's not your will that we live with that depression. When you know it's God, when you know it's the Lord, you gotta get a hold of God and press in and pray. Help me, honey, tonight. Give us souls again. I don't mind. Whatever it takes to shake loose a little bit and to find God and say, oh God, I've got a desire to seek the Lord. I've got a desire to seek God. Lord, I'm not doing this to bring attention to me. I'm not doing this, God, because I want personal. I'm doing it because I know it's God's will. I'm doing it because you said I'll give you life and life more. Isn't that an amazing scripture? He's looking at people that are living and he said, I've come to give you life. They're not living, they're existing. Jesus didn't come to say, I come to help you exist. He said, I come to give you life. In your deepest, darkest hour, in the time of your greatest trial, in the time of your biggest mountain, I come to breathe on you. And Brother Estes, I didn't get anything last week. You keep on pressing in. You keep on pressing on. And you know what? It may be in the Sunday after revival. It may be 2 months after revival. Is that okay? It may be 6 months. It may be tonight. If we would just ask, if we would just seek, if we would just knock. You can start any time you like, Sister. Got a friend of mine, Brother Brian. His name's Tommy, Tommy Castle. And it'd been a year since I'd seen Tommy Castle. He walked in the back of that church. I was up on the rostrum. He come rushing up to me. He grabbed me, squeezed me tight, said, good mercy. Zanasis! I said, Tommy Castle, how many years has it been, friend? Oh, brother, I love you. Good to see you. I said, what's this? Got three beautiful children. One's about, I guess she's about 14. The middle boy is about 11. The youngest boy is all of about 9. He puts his arm around that young boy. And he says, you got time for a story, Brother Zane? I said, I do for you, Tommy. He said, we was 4 months expecting with this little boy. Went in for that routine checkup. And they ran that ultrasound and they said, Mr. Castle, your child has no brain. Go ahead and abort it and get it over with. He looked back at that doctor. He shook his head. He said, sir, we're not going to do that. No, no, no. And that doctor said, why, son? And Sister Norvell, he looked back at him. His words were, sir, we believe in prayer. He said that doctor looked at him as if to say, you young fool. Walked out of that room. He said, it's an hour journey.

He said that nurse just kind of rolled her eyes and started doing what she needed to do. He said that monitor screens turned away from me. And he said about that time her eyes got big as saucers. He said she just stepped back, pushed a button, never said a word. Doctor walked in that room, turned around to the other side, looked at her and said she just shrugged her shoulders. And he said about that time my stomach starts churning and every devil in hell is screaming in my ear words like toxemia, words like cancer. And saying, you young fool, why didn't you just take this and get it over with? Look at you, what do you think you're doing? He said, that doctor looked at me and the only thing he said to me was, stay right here. Let me in that room, he said, for 45 minutes. Brad, he said, he'd come back. Only thing he said to us was, come with us. He said, I walked down a long hallway, Brother Zane. He said, I made a left, turned down, went a long hallway there. He said, we walked into a room. He said, I looked up and he said, on the perimeters of that on that building, there was white coat doctors all around and every one of them staring at me and my wife. You could hear a pin drop in there. Big old monitor screens all around the sides of that walls. And the doctor said, Mr. Castle, this is the only thing I can tell you. Month number 4, no brain. Month number 5, no brain. Month number 6, no brain. Month number 7, fully developed brain instead of that child of yours. Friend, all I know is God is a prayer answering God. Come here, Oliver. Come on, Bubba. Come here. Come here, son. He put his arm around that boy and squeezed him up to him like only a daddy can do. And he said, I just want to let you know, Brother Estes. He said, they just tested my boy for gifted and talented. And if you're really smart, you make about 110. He said, my boy just scored 130. When God does it, he does it right. I said, when God does it, he does it right. He knows how to answer prayer. He knows how to answer prayer. He

you say, Brother Estes, I've got a need in my life, and God's stirring upon me, and I want God to search my motives, and I believe it's right, and I believe it's good. If that's you, I want you to step out. Come on, come on. I didn't ask how big it was. I didn't ask how small it was, but I want you to come. Come on, here they are. Here's a couple over here. There's somebody else. Don't you just quit looking around at somebody else and say, Lord, I've got a need in my life. Here's another one over here. Here's somebody over here. Come on, church. Come on, can we start gathering? There's come over here. We need to start gathering in and praying. We need some sisters that lay hands on some of these sisters. We need some brothers that lay hands on some of these brothers. God, stir us again with a holy desire. Stir us again with a holy fire.

0: with them, church. Pray for them. Come on, lift your voice and pray for them. Lift your voice and pray with them, Jesus. In the name of the Lord. In the name of the Lord.
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2: Thank you for the blood.
3: 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Amen. 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
2: For my sins can be washed away. Amen. Hallelujah. There's some things weighing heavy on my heart tonight. I went somewhere today with some young boys and I talked to them. And they told me some things that they face each and every day at a public school. And my heart went out to them. I can barely imagine having to face the things that they did, because I never had to go to a public school. I was raised all my life in a Christian school, but when they begin to tell me some of the things that they went through, they weighed heavy on my heart. I have a different message for us tonight. I may even preach different, I don't know. But in the book of 1 Chronicles, Chapter 13. In verse 7. It says, "And they carried the ark of God in a new cart out of the house of Abinadab. And Uzzah and Ahio drave the cart. And David and all Israel played before God with all their might and with singing and with harps and with psalteries and with timbrels and with cymbals and with trumpets. And when they came into the threshing floor of Cheetah, Uzzah put forth his hand to hold the ark, for the oxen stumbled. And the anger of the Lord was kindled against Uzzah, and he smote him because he put his hand to the ark, and there he died before God. And David was displeased because the Lord had made a breach upon Uzzah. Wherefore that place is called Perez Uzzah to this day. And David was afraid of God that day, saying, how shall I bring the ark of God home to me?" Chapter 15, verse 25. Verse 14. "So the priests and the Levites sanctified themselves to bring up the ark of the Lord God of Israel. And the children of the Levites bare the ark of God upon their shoulders with the staves thereon, as Moses commanded, according to the word of the Lord." Now skipping to verse 25. "So David and the elders of Israel and the captains over thousands went to bring up the ark of the covenant of the Lord out of the house of Obed-Edom with joy. And it came to pass, when God helped the Levites that bare the ark of the covenant of the Lord, that they offered seven bullocks and seven rams. And David was clothed with the robe of fine linen, and all the Levites that bare the ark, and the singers, and the Chenaniah, the master of the song, with the singers. David also had upon him an ephod of linen. Thus all Israel brought up the ark of the covenant of the Lord with shouting, with the sound of the cornet, and with trumpets, and with cymbals, making a noise with psalteries and harps. And it came to pass, as the ark of the covenant of the Lord came to the city of David, that Michal, the daughter of Saul, looking out a window, saw King David dancing and playing, and she despised him in her heart." Father, in the name of Jesus, we come before you this night, God. We stand behind this desk tonight, God, and we ask for your anointing. God, we know that we need the touch of the Holy One. We ask that you would break every yoke, that you would use the Word of God to pierce, God, and divide asunder. And Lord, that you would cause us to come to these altars tonight and search you out, God. And let us know, Father, that you know our innermost being. We'll give you the praise, the glory, and the honor in Christ's name. Amen. with the help and with the grace of God, I'd like to preach to you tonight on I want the ark. I want the ark. David left off with the question in 1 Chronicles 13:12. He said, how shall I bring the ark of God home to me? How shall I bring the ark of God home to me? We're living in a day when wickedness is on every hand. We're living in a day when no matter where we turn our eyes to look, we see something that if we're really saved and if we're really wanting to live holy, it's going to vex our soul. We look around us and we see unrighteousness on every hand. We see sinners as they go about their daily life sinning, and they never take a thought of what they're doing. They never take a thought of how they vex the heart of God and how they break the heart of God as He looks down from heaven and looks upon their souls as they continue to live as a slave to sin. We're living in a day and age when no matter where we go for vacation, no matter where we go for relaxation, we can't seem to escape sin. No matter what we do, no matter where we send our children, no matter what we do for our church, there is always a factor that we will face that is unholy. There is always a person. There is always a group that is not living for God. But you see, we're living in a day of promise. For you see, in Acts, it was promised to us that we would have the Holy Ghost. It was promised to us, and it was promised to our children. The ever-abiding presence of God was given to us. That's what I want to preach to you about tonight, on having the ever-abiding presence of God. No matter where you're at, no matter what you face, no matter what you go through, no matter who lives for God around you, no matter if you go home and your spouse is unsaved, no matter if you go home and your mom and dad is unsaved, I want to preach to you tonight that you can go in the presence of God, that you can face the enemy not alone. You won't face the enemy by yourself, but you will face them with holding the hand of the Lord Jesus Christ. I want to preach to you on having the presence of God. You see, David left the question. He said, how shall I bring the ark of God home to me? In those days, the ark of God was a symbol of the presence of God Almighty. When the children of Israel lost the ark, they lost one of the most precious things that they could ever possibly have. And David, as the king, recognized that they needed the presence of God, that they needed the ark of the covenant. If they were ever to be a nation that lived in power, if they were ever to be a nation that lived in the presence of God, they needed the ark. David wanted the ark. There are some reasons that David wanted the ark. There are some reasons why David thought that the children of Israel needed the ark. And I imagine that David was vexed in his soul. And David was vexed in his heart as he thought, I need to bring the ark home. And so David asked the question, how shall I bring the ark of God home? I talked to these children today, and they begin to tell me how that they went to school and there were gangs. How that they went to school and there were drugs. How that they went to school junior high and there were girls who were running around pregnant. How that they went to school and they were ridiculed because they were Christians. Why did they suffer? Why do they go to school every day and say, I'm a Christian, only to be made fun of? Why do they go to school every day to say, I'm a Christian, only to be mocked and scorned? Because somewhere along the way, they got an experience in the presence of God. Somewhere along the way, they found an altar and God touched them. You see, they wanted the presence of God. These young people begin to talk to me and they begin to say, I want to live for God this school year. He said, but I don't know if I can make it. He said, I'm afraid to go to school because if I do, I'm afraid that I'm going to lose my touch of God. I'm afraid if I go to school where there's sin on every hand, I'm going to lose the revival that's in my heart. He said, and ever since youth camp, I felt so close to the Lord. He said, but I'm afraid to lose it. If anything, tonight I want to preach to the parents. If anything, tonight I want to preach to the church. And I want us to have a cry from our heart when we leave this place. I want the ark. I want the ark. For you see, David was the leader of Israel. David was the king of Israel. And he recognized the need that they needed the ark. They needed the presence of God. David wasn't satisfied to have the ark somewhere else, but he wanted it at home, resting where he knew that it should be. Tonight, before we leave this place, I would like for us to realize that if we are going to keep our children, if we are going to keep the doors of this church opened, if we are going to see souls saved, we are going to need the ark of God. We are going to need the presence of God. And we are going to need a cry from our hearts that says, I want the ark. I want the ark. There are some reasons why we should have this ark. Now, I told you I'm going to preach different to you. We need the ark for ourselves. One of the reasons that we need the presence of God is for ourselves. For you see, if we go through this Christian life never touched by the presence of God, never touched by the anointing of God, we begin to go cold in our hearts. We begin to go cold in our souls because we never experienced that relationship. We never experienced that touch of God that He so desires to give us. We need it for ourselves. We're strong. We're strong. We can read the Bible and we can draw great conclusions with our mind of what the Bible says, and we can do our best to live by them. But you see, without the presence of God, we're not going to make it. Without the presence of God, we will not live the Word of God to its fullest extent. You see, the Bible says in 2 Peter that we became partakers of the divine nature. Now, I don't know what you think about that, but I'm going to give you my opinion of what the Word of God is. I've studied and what the Word of God has showed me, that when we became partakers of the divine nature, we were given the righteousness of Christ. You see, our old man was destroyed. Our old man was done away with, and God gave us His very nature inside of our hearts. And it is our duty as Christians to let that nature flourish and grow, and to do our best to keep any sin from touching that nature. Amen? We walk around and say, what is holiness? What is holiness? That's holiness. When we do our best to let no sin touch the nature that Christ has put in us, and allow Christ to grow within our hearts, and not have our nature be dominant, not have our nature be the one that rules, but the nature of Jesus Christ. And one reason why this nature is so important is because if we are ever to live in the presence of God, this nature must rule. Christ's nature must rule. Hear me tonight. Paul said, I am crucified with Christ. Nevertheless I live, yet not I, but Christ liveth in me. And the life which I now live, I live in the faith of the Son of God, who loved me and gave Himself for me. Paul knew that it wasn't he who was living, but it was Christ within him. What was it that Christ did as He walked the earth? It's not a hard concept, but it's one that I feel that we miss so much. We miss the meaning of. I know this isn't an evangelistic message, but maybe you'll just get something out of it, I hope. This nature is so important. When Christ was on the earth, what did we see Christ do? We saw him minister through the word. We saw him minister through healing. We saw him minister through deliverance. Why? Because he had the presence of God. He had the anointing of the Holy Ghost within him. We know that he was God, but he was 100% God, and he was 100% man. And the Bible says that he did his works through the anointing of the Holy Ghost. Why? Because he stayed in contact with God. We can read in numerous accounts and occasions that Jesus stole away to pray. That Jesus knew the importance of prayer. The importance of coming to God with his soul's need and crying out to God and having communion with the Father. Well, I don't know if Jesus ever said it, but I can just imagine the cry of his heart was, I want the presence of God. And when that nature of Christ begins to become an effect inside of your life, you will not be happy for yourself when you kneel down to pray unless you've left the place and you know that you've had the ark of God visit your camp, and you know that you've been in the presence of God, and through the spirit of adoption you've cried Abba Father, and the spirit has interceded through you and has met the very needs of your heart. When that nature comes to the front, you cannot and you will not be satisfied until you have touched God. David was not satisfied until he had the ark of God resting home. We will never see revival until our hearts become hungry for a touch from God Almighty. We will never see the revival that lingers and tarries. We will never see the revival that changes hearts and lives, not just for a week, not just for a month, but forever and ever, until we become unsatisfied with what we have. And when we become unsatisfied and long for the ark, long for the ark. You need the ark. You need the presence of God for yourself to help you make decisions. Now, I don't know why the Lord laid this on my heart, but if you're ever to make a decision that is godly and that is wise, you need to touch God a few times and hear from the Lord. Before you ever, ever make up your mind to do anything, you need to come in contact with the ark. Hello? Before you ever make up your mind to do anything, you need to touch the ark. You need to know that you know that you know that you've heard from the Lord. Every decision that you make is going to have an effect on your future. I looked at these young children, I said, God, I said, God, let them come in contact with the ark. Let the ark abide in their lives. Let the presence of God abide in their lives. The second reason that we need the ark is for our homes. We need the ark for our homes. You see, our children, when they leave the doors of our home, that home is their sanctuary. That home is a place they retreat to from the storms of life. It's a place that when they come in, they need a place that they can find help. They need to know that there's people there who love them. They need to know that there's people there who pray for them. They need to know that they can go there no matter what they've done and find help. That home is a place of refuge for the youth. That home is a place of refuge for our children. And if ever in a day and age we have needed the presence of an almighty God, we need the presence of God in our homes today. They are facing things that we could never imagine. They are facing trials that we could never imagine. And if they've ever needed a place where they could go to find the presence of God, they need to be able to run to mama and daddy and say, "Daddy, I need you to pray for me. Daddy, I need you to help me. Daddy, I need God to touch me." It shouldn't be a strange thing for the presence of God to rest in our houses, but it should be the normal thing that we have the presence of an Almighty God, even in our homes. You see, you ever want peace in your home? You want joy in your home? You want your marriage to flourish? You want your children to flourish? You need to have the presence of God in that home. When you bring the ark of God to yourself, don't keep it inside, but take it to your house. Let the peace of God that surpasseth all understanding rest in your home. Let those children know that they can come to a place where they don't have to see things that are of the world. They don't have to see things that are unsanctified. But they know that when they go there, they're going to go to a place where there is help for their thirsty and for their hungry souls. I don't know about you, but I want the ark. I want the ark of God back in our churches, back in our homes, back in our lives. We're losing children left and right because we've allowed the ark of God to slip away. But if we could go tonight and get it back, we would see a change. We would see a revival of the Holy Ghost within our families and within our homes. You want your spouse saved? Take on the ark. You want to see your husband and your wife saved? Take on the ark. Let that presence of God dwell within you. There is an anointing that can save your household. There is a touch of God that can save your household, but you've got to begin to let the nature of Jesus Christ come to the front. You've got to begin to let the character of Jesus Christ come to the front. And pretty soon that person's going to look at you and say, "Something has made a difference in your life." And when they see that, they're going to begin to thirst. They're going to begin to hunger. And when you bring home the ark, they're going to be broken in the presence of God Almighty. And victory will be brought to your home. And you can have the peace of God. You can have the joy of the Lord right in your very own house. Say, "I don't know a whole, whole lot." I want to be the first to tell you, I don't know a whole, whole lot about running an own family. I've never had one. But just through reading the Word and through looking around, I see that there is a need for the presence of God in the home. Why do we lose so many children? We raise them up and we take them to children's church. We take them to Sunday school. We take them to revival meeting after revival meeting, camp meeting. Send them to youth camp, and then when they get 18 years old, they're gone. We never see them. We work. We send them to Christian school. 18 years old. Phew, out the door. Why is it? I know not every time. But I'm going to say a good vast majority of the time. It's because we've forgotten to let the presence of God rest in our homes. We lived a different life when we came to church than when we walked out the back doors. Hello? You want your children to be raised in a godly home and in a godly heritage? You want to win your children to Christ? Why don't you walk the walk every day? Why don't you talk the talk every day? And why don't you bring home the ark of God and let them not just see you shout around in front of the altar, but let them see you walk out of the church doors and walk in Christ and grow in Christ, and they'll begin to see something's different in mama and daddy, and they'll want something from God. If you want the joy of the Lord, you want the peace of God, bring home the ark. Bring home the ark. We've given too much to the devil. We've given too much to the devil because we've gotten too lazy to live a life for Jesus Christ. This thing is more than just an emotion. I could preach to you emotion every night. I could preach to you about the blood. I could preach to you about the Holy Ghost. We could get happy just a little bit. We could worship just a little bit. But there's some things that are more important than just lifting our voices to God. There's a life that must be lived consistently so that your children can see that you have touched the presence of God. When you touch the presence of God, you move different. When you really come in contact with the presence of God, you won't be the same. Isaiah saw him and he said, "Woe is me, for I am a man of unclean lips, and I dwell in the midst of an unclean people." Now wait a minute. What happened? He got next to something that was holier than him. He got next to something that was holier than the holiest. He got next to the Holy. The Holy One. And when he did, he saw that he wasn't all that he should be. Tonight, if we could just get next to the Holy One, if we could just get a glimpse of Christ magnified, of Christ uplifted, of Christ as the angels march around the throne singing, "Holy, holy, holy is the Lord. Holy, holy, holy is the Lord." We wouldn't leave this church the same. We wouldn't leave this church the same. But we would leave saying, "I'm a man of unclean lips. I need to make some changes in my life and in my home." You need to make some changes. I don't particularly get a thrill out of preaching like this. The Lord told me to preach it. We need the ark. We need the presence of God. The Quakers used to sit. They'd come to church and they'd sit until they begin to shake. The presence of God would fall. Oh God, if we could get in our hearts that we wanted to see the glory of God. We wanted to see the presence of God so much that no matter what it took, we'd humble ourselves down. Hey, I'm not just talking about just, hey, let's obey God, let's run. But I'm talking about no matter what it took on Monday morning, no matter what it took on Tuesday morning, no matter what it took on Wednesday morning to see the glory of God on Wednesday night, that is what we'll do. We would come to church with our hearts so intent, so hungry for a touch from God, that we would leave this place, even if we'd been in the presence of God, we'd leave it saying, "I want the ark. I want more of God. I want more of God. I don't know what you come to church for, but I came tonight to see the glory of God. I came tonight to know that I know that I've touched the ark, to know that I know that something inside of me has been changed, that something inside of me is different because I viewed the Holy One in His holiness." In His holiness. I told you, I don't know what night it was, that the word seraphim literally means burn. The seraphim literally burned in their own holiness. But the Bible says that when they stood in the presence of God, that with twain they covered their face with their wings. And with their wings they covered their feet. Why? Because even though they burned in their own holiness, they weren't holy enough to view the holy God. They weren't holy enough to stand in the presence of a holy God. Oh, my Lord and my God. I tell you tonight, if God was to walk in that back door tonight, I guarantee you there'd be some of us hitting an altar and we'd be saying, I am a man of unclean lips. I am a man whose heart needs to be purged, whose heart needs to be touched by the presence of God. Oh, what happens when we bring the ark home? Our churches begin to have revival, a revival that causes us to be changed. We get in the heart so much that revival comes when sinners begin to be saved. The Bible says judgment begins in the house of God. Hello. Us. Me. You want to see sinners saved? You want to see your youth on fire for God and a fire that will stick? Let it begin in the house of God. Let it begin in the house of God. There's a third reason why we need the ark tonight. We need the ark for a lost and for a dying world. In the book of Matthew, chapter 16, excuse me, Mark 16. Verse 17, it says, and these signs shall follow them that believe. In my name shall they cast out devils. They shall speak with new tongues. They shall take up serpents. And if they drink any deadly thing, it shall not hurt him. They shall lay hands on the sick, and they shall recover. So then, after the Lord had spoken unto them, he was received up into heaven and set on the right hand of God. And they went forth and preached everywhere, the Lord working with them and confirming the word with signs following them. We need the ark for a lost and for a dying world. Even while I'm speaking to you tonight, there are souls that are slipping away into eternity. Souls that have not yet been touched with the true presence of God. Souls that have not yet really felt the touch of God. But you know what, tonight, if we would leave this place carrying the ark on our shoulders, the Bible says that we are God bearers. We bear Him inside of us in earthen vessels. If we would take the presence of God in this earthen vessel and let it break and let it shine forward into a world that is lost and dying, we would see men and women as they begin to come to the house of God, fall on the altars and turn from their sins and be changed and touched beneath the power, the presence, and the anointing of the Holy Ghost. We would see it happen. We wouldn't just hear tell about it. We wouldn't just read about it, but we would see it. I said we would see it. For you see, the ark of God, the presence of God, makes a difference. The Bible says that it's the anointing that destroys every yoke. It destroys every yoke. Hallelujah. We could see this world revival. We could see this world evangelized with some people who were carrying the presence of God right here in their hearts. Who knew the cost for revival. Who knew the cost for the anointing. They would take it forward and they would march forth and shine the light of the gospel. Go ye into all the world and preach the gospel to every. Nowhere did I ask him, did I hear or read Jesus asking us, please go. Would you please take my Bible and preach the word? He said, go. He said, go. But he didn't send us alone. He said, tarry you here in Jerusalem until you be endued with power from on high, and you shall be witnesses unto me. We have the presence of God right here. Right here. We have the touch of God that is needed right here. I'm fixing the close. But I want us to read again in Chronicles what happened when they brought the ark home. I want us to read exactly what happened when they brought back the ark. So David and the elders of Israel and the captains over thousands went to bring up the ark of the covenant of the Lord out of the house of Obed-Edom with joy. And it came to pass when God helped the Levites that bear the ark of the covenant of the Lord that they offered 7 bullocks and 7 rams. And David was clothed with a robe of fine linen. And all the Levites that bear the ark and the singers, and Chenaniah, the master of the song with the singers, David also had upon him an ephod of linen. Thus all Israel brought up the ark of the covenant of the Lord with shouting, and with sound of the cornet, and with trumpets, and with cymbals, making a noise with psalteries and harps. And it came to pass, as the ark of the covenant of the Lord came to the city of David, that Michal, the daughter of Saul, looking out of the window, saw King David dancing and playing. And she despised him in her heart. Hallelujah. I don't know if you can picture with me tonight, but I wish to God that we could picture those back doors opening up and seeing the ark of God come in. And when the ark of God comes in, we won't sit anymore. You see, when we really have the ark, something wells up inside of us. The Bible says that they went 6 paces and made an offering. The Bible says that they went 6 more and they made an offering. Brother and sister, when the ark of God comes into the tabernacle, when the ark of God comes home, we won't go very far, but we'll be stopping and saying, thank you, Jesus. We won't go very far. We'll be stopping and saying, thank you, Lord. We won't walk very far, but pretty soon something's going to get in our feet and we're going to rejoice a little bit. When the ark of God comes home, when we really get the ark back, we'll have a reason to shout. When we really get the ark back, it'll break us loose in the praises of the Master, to the praises of God Almighty. When the ark comes home, hallelujah, when the ark comes home, we will worship God. We will worship God. I didn't expect this to be a shouting message. I really didn't. You know what my desire tonight is in this altar service? Is that we would get some people who would come to this altar with their hearts crying out, I want the ark. I want the ark. That's my desire. We'd get some people who'd come to the altar and say, no matter what it takes, God, I want the ark. We just got a few more nights of revival. But you know what? I want the ark in every one of them. I want the ark in every one of them. Today I fell on my face before God. And I said, God, I don't know if I've done enough, but Lord, I know that I'm not near what I need to be. God, send the ark to my house. God, send the ark to my house. And He did. He sent the ark home. I said, He sent the ark home. I'm not leaving here tonight satisfied until I know that I know that I've touched the ark. Until I know that I know that I've touched the ark. I don't know about you, but I want to see your children saved. I don't know about you, but I want to see your children back in the house of God. I don't know about you, but I want to see your grandchildren saved. I don't know about you, but I want to see this church break out in revival. I don't know what you came to do, but I came to make sure that the ark of God was resting in the sanctuary. I came to make sure that the ark of God was resting in my heart. I'm not going to leave this place saying I'm satisfied, but I want to leave saying I want the ark. I want the ark. I said I want the ark of God back in my house. Stand to your feet tonight. We preached about the blood. We sing about the blood. Oh, I thank God for the blood. But the blood isn't all that there is to this thing. The blood opened the doorway for us. Now we're opening it. Now let's run with this thing. We need the ark. No ifs, ands, or buts. Not one of you here can argue with me tonight that we need the ark. I didn't expect to make an altar call to any individual. I wanted to preach to the church tonight and say, are you hungry for the ark? Are you hungry for the ark? I'm not even going to make an altar call tonight. This is what I want us to do. I want us to come to these altars, and I want us to find a place to pray. And I want us to ask God to send the ark back home. I want us to ask the question, how shall I bring the ark of God home? How shall I bring the ark of God home? Would you come tonight? I want the ark. I want the ark tonight.
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4: Says that the talking about the carpenter and the goldsmith, and it, you would think, because it would say the goldsmith encouraged the carpenters. But the text is found in Isaiah that said the carpenter encouraged the goldsmith. And I thought that's an unusual text, because the carpenter was just kind of the laity, the common people, whereas the goldsmith would have been the skilled trade. And you would have thought the skilled trade was encouraging the laity. But in that text, it said the carpenters encouraged the goldsmith. And so I'm going to tell you, as the people of God and as the laity, you can encourage or discourage the man of God. You can encourage what God is doing, or you can make it harder for the man of God to do it. And so you're the carpenters. I say encourage the goldsmith. I say encourage the man of God and his family. And I believe God will do good things in your assembly. Amen. Would you stand tonight as we look to the word of the Lord? This is what I felt God lay on my heart this afternoon while I was praying in our church. Acts chapter number 2. Amen. Acts chapter number 2. Starting at verse number 37 and reading down to through verse number 39, Acts 2 and 37. Acts 2 and 37. Now when they heard this, they were pricked in their heart and said unto Peter and to the rest of the apostles, men and brethren, what shall we do? Then Peter said unto them, repent and be baptized, every one of you, in the name of Jesus Christ, for the remission of sins, and ye shall receive the gift of the Holy Ghost. For the promise is unto you, and to your children, and to all that are afar off, even as many as the Lord our God shall call. Verse 39, I'd like to try to preach to you tonight, for the promise of the Holy Ghost. The promise is unto you, and it's to your children, and to all them that are afar off, even as many as the Lord our God shall call. May you be blessed tonight as you're seated in the presence of the Lord. I have somewhat of a different title, but I pray I'll be able to kind of weave it together. I want to talk to you about rooted in Pentecost. Rooted in Pentecost. I've preached the word rooted in our church 7, 8, 10 times over the last few months, because we live in a world to where it seems like many of our beliefs are being uprooted by the devil. One of those messages I preached was this one about being rooted in Pentecost. And I'm glad to be part of a Pentecostal movement. Hallelujah. Not a Pentecostal monument. A monument is a statue to something that's dead. I don't think we're a monument because I believe our Lord is alive. I believe we should be a movement. I believe we ought to be on fire for the Lord. Amen. I was preaching a camp meeting in North Carolina a couple years ago at it was a Church of God, Cleveland, Tennessee. And in that camp meeting was one of the professors of a Church of God college that had written a book, and his book was based on statistical research out of the Church of God concerning the baptism of the Holy Ghost. And in his book, he stated that some only 30 to 32% of the believers inside of the Church of God, Cleveland, Tennessee, actually have experienced the baptism of the Holy Ghost with the evidence of speaking in tongues. Now, if you begin to really contemplate that only one out of every three believers inside of a Pentecostal movement have experienced the baptism of the Holy Ghost, you would quickly have to say they are not rooted in Pentecost. Currently, the Assemblies of God in Springfield, Missouri is debating removing from their actual belief and theology, is the initial evidence of the Holy Ghost actually speaking in tongues? Because, much like the Church of God, less than one out of three people inside of their movement have ever been baptized with the Holy Ghost with the evidence of speaking in tongues. And so they are actually contemplating, arguing, debating, rewriting their theology that you don't have to speak in tongues to be filled with the baptism of the Holy Ghost. Friend, here's what I want you to understand tonight. I'm not preaching to the Church of God, Cleveland, Tennessee. I'm not preaching to the Assemblies of God of Springfield, Missouri. But I am part of a Pentecostal movement, this independent, this Calvary Holiness movement. But I would be naive to think that the same trend that is arising in the Cleveland, Tennessee Church of God and the same trend that is arising in the Assembly of God Church would not seek to get into our church as well. And what I have found in many churches that I'm preaching in, there are many that are sitting on our pews that have never been filled with the baptism of the Holy Ghost with the evidence of speaking in tongues. They have felt the Spirit of God. They've even shouted and danced. But friend, I'm telling you, shouting is not the baptism of the Holy Ghost. No, it's not. Feeling God and feeling the goodness of God and feeling a worship in your heart is not the baptism of the Holy Ghost. Getting saved and having your sins washed away is wonderful and makes us a candidate for heaven, but friend, it is not the baptism of the Holy Ghost. I want to be on guard. I said,

13. I don't know about you, but I don't want this thing to die on my watch. I don't want to lose the moving of the Holy Ghost. I don't want to lose, amen, the baptism of the Holy Ghost with the evidence of speaking in tongues. I want to be rooted in Pentecost. I said, this is where our roots go back to, friend. I said, they go back much deeper than 50, 60, 70 years ago. Your and I roots go all the way back to the book of Acts and the second chapter, when the day of Pentecost was fully come. There came a

stand back when the fire was still burning. What about you? Notice the promise that we find in our text. It is to you. Not only to you, but it is to your children. And not only to your children, but it is those that are afar off. However you want to look at this text tonight, if you want to start with the Jews, it goes to the Gentiles. If you want to start to the first generation, it moves on to successive generations. But here's what I know. The promise is unto you. It is your promise that once you are baptized, once you have been your sins remitted by the blood of Jesus Christ, you say, preacher, are you telling us you got to have the Holy Ghost to be saved? No, I'm not telling you that. It's the blood plus nothing. That's not a trick question. You say amen. It's the blood plus nothing equals salvation. We're not part of the apostolic movement that says you got to speak in tongues to be saved. It is the blood of Jesus Christ. What can wash away our sins? Nothing but the blood of Jesus. I took a trip to the altar and that ruby red blood of Jesus washed my sins away. Just like that lady last night, Sherry, that knelt over here. Friend, it was the blood of Jesus Christ that will remit our sins and cast them as far as the east is from the west. But here's what I know. The Bible said that after your sins are remitted through the name of Jesus Christ, there is an and. There is a subsequent experience. There's something more that God has for us. And He said, ye shall receive the power of the Holy Ghost. I'm telling your friend, God wants His church to move to a deeper experience into the power and the glory of God. And it is a birthright experience for every born-again believer to seek, to expect, and to experience Pentecost. I don't want Pentecost to die. Hallelujah. I don't want it to die. Notice this. Not only the promise, but the present. It is a gift. Ye shall receive the gift of the Holy Ghost. When we come to this altar in just a little while tonight, hey, friend, I am not belittling you. If you have never been baptized in the Holy Ghost with the evidence of speaking in tongues, I am not belittling your experience whatsoever. But I am telling you there is a Bible mandate. God desires for us to be full of the Holy Ghost. And you don't have to come to the altar and wonder, is it God's will for you to have it? Doesn't matter whether you're a young person or the oldest in the building.

baptism of the Holy Ghost. And it is a gift to be received. You don't have to beg God for it. You don't have to wonder, is it God's plan? It is God's will to give it. And if it's a gift, that means it's paid for by somebody else. When Christ went to the cross, the price was paid. For when He ascended to glory, amen, it is when the Holy Ghost comes, it is a telltale witness that the Father has accepted the sacrifice of the Son. When the Holy Ghost came, Jesus said, it is expedient that I go away. For if I go not away, the Comforter cannot come. But if I go

need more of a move of God. It's darker than it's ever been. It's more wicked than it's ever been. We need more of the Holy Ghost. Hallelujah. I was preaching in a holiness church one time, and the deacon pulled me off to the side. And he didn't like what I said about having to be full of the Holy Ghost with the evidence of speaking in tongues. He said, "Hey, me and God settled that a long time ago." I said, "Is that right?" He said, "Yeah, when I got saved." He said, "I went into the bedroom and I got down beside the bed and I said, 'God, I want the power of your Spirit. God, I'm not worried about tongues. I just want the fruit of the Spirit.'" And he said, "God gave me the fruit of the Spirit." I said, "Well, have you ever spoken in tongues as the Spirit of God gives you the utterance?" He said, "No, but I'm full of the Holy Ghost." I said, "Well, I disagree with you. Because when they were full of the Holy Ghost in the second chapter of the book of Acts, they spoke in tongues. In the 10th chapter, when they were full of the Holy Ghost, they spoke in tongues. In the 19th chapter, when they were full of the Holy Ghost, they began to speak in tongues. And friend, I believe that when the Holy Ghost comes, he'll begin to speak for himself that he's God. Oh, hallelujah. I say, God, on a Wednesday night in revival, would you love for the glory of God to fall? Would you love for God to send the wind of His Spirit and to turn this place upside down? I'm glad when I got in holiness and I got in Pentecost, it was alive. The church was on fire. Amen. We had church, boy, and they'd run, they'd dance, they'd sing, they'd shout, but a lot of churches have lost that fire. But remember, when God said, "I need to describe the Holy Ghost," He said, "Yeah, it'll be that wind." But He said, "He shall baptize you with the Holy Ghost and fire." Fire. Fire. Cloven tongue. It is the power of Pentecost. Do you remember when the Holy Ghost fell in your life? I said, do you remember when the Holy Ghost fell in your life? Aren't you glad God, He is a God of fire, is He not? I said, our God is a God of fire. And when the Holy Ghost moves into our lives, oh, what a blessing. You see, in the Old Testament, the Holy Ghost would come upon men and He would cause them to perform mighty acts of God. Some of them would even prophesy. The Holy Ghost would fall upon them, but the Holy Ghost would then, He would remove Himself from them. It was not the dispensation where the Holy Ghost would indwell in them. But oh, there came that day in the book of Acts when God turned the page and said the Holy Ghost was not only going to come upon men, but He was going to come in men. And Jesus said in John 7:37 that there's going to be that river that begins to flow out of you. My God, I was there as a teenage boy with my hands lifted toward heaven, and before long, the Holy Ghost of God, amen, began to flow in my life. And friend, I'm telling you, it was like fire shut up in my bones. And God started a fire then that has never gone out. I would to God one more time. Amen. God, do it. I said, God, do it one more time. Hey, we used to crank open the windows, and the neighbors used to hear it sing, didn't they? Was that our movement they used to? Was that us that they used to say, "Let's go to the holiness church and watch them shout"? Maybe I'm in the wrong church. Isn't that us they used to talk about? After a good service, we can see the bobby pins. Did you have a good service? Yeah, well, how do you know? Well, look at all the bobby pins.
They shouted their hair down. Look at it. Like I told you last night, my grandma, she'd shout her hair down so many bobby pins, just like a machine gun. All over the place. I mean, we had church. Hey, friend, we had church. We had a move of God. God was moving in our midst. Have we got complacent with that? I said, we're rooted in Pentecost. Thank God for the blood of Jesus Christ that washes us.

0: I'm for sanctified living. I'm for living separate from the world and separate unto God. But here's what I know as well. It's God's plan for the church to be full of the Holy Ghost. I said it's God's plan for you and I to be full of the Holy Ghost. I say, God, on this Wednesday night, let there be Pentecostal singing. That when we get to singing, let the power of God get to moving. God, while I'm preaching tonight, let the Holy Ghost get to moving. Amen. I believe there's such a thing as Pentecostal worship. When we get to worshiping God, the Holy Ghost gets to moving. And before long, we forget about what time it is. We forget about everybody else. And we get lost in the presence of the sweet Holy Ghost. Oh, hallelujah to the Lord of glory. I've seen them roll. I've seen them crawl. I've seen them flip and run. Amen. Oh, God, take us back to the day when we went to the house of God. We didn't know what we were going to expect to see. What do you expect when you come to the house of the Lord tonight? Jesus, concerning John the Baptist, said to the disciples, what went you out to see? Well, what would you expect to see? A reed shaken in the wind? Somebody in soft raiment? What did you expect to see? Let me ask you, what did you expect to see in revival tonight? You! Hallelujah. What do you expect to see? I believe this younger generation, they've got the same right to expect a move of God that you did. And here's what I tell some of the middle-aged folks in my church. Hey, I'm 42 years old. I know I don't look it, but I'm 42. You say, well, you look 50. Well, I didn't mean it that way, but here's what I'm telling you. Some of us middle-aged folks, The church that was handed to us was full of the power and the glory of God, was it not? Some of you that were born in the 50s and 60s, when you come to church, amen, folks were getting saved. World War II was over. The churches were full. Amen. During Brother Johnson's revival, they talked about this church running 60, 70, or 80, whatever it was. Amen. The churches were full. There were miracles. I mean, God was doing great things. Folks were getting saved. Folks were getting sanctified. And the church was full of the power and the glory. Glory of God. Amen. Preachers didn't have to beg us to praise God. They didn't have to sing three songs. Amen. On the first song of the first note of the first song, we were worshiping God. We didn't have a lot. We didn't have much money. We weren't living in fine homes. We were coming in on a wing and a prayer a lot of times. But we were glad to be in the house of God. And our hearts were full of the joy of God. And the church was just bubbling over. I mean, and we were handed a church that was full of the glory of God. But 2013, amen, some of these young folks that are coming on, all we're talking about is what it used to be. We're talking about what it used to be like. And we're not handing them the same church that we were handed. We've lost some of the glory. We've lost some of the fire. We've lost some of the revivals. We've lost some of our faith. And we're handing them a church that is not anything like what it used to be. And I'm saying, my God, on a Wednesday night, put it in our hearts, put it in our soul. Give us the glory. Give us the glory. Give us the glory. Give us the fire. Give us the power. Give us the move of the Holy Ghost. Oh, I say, God, send the glory. I say, God, send the glory. He's the same yesterday, the same today, and the same forever. If He did it yesterday, woo! I said, if He did it yesterday, He can do it right now. But let me break it on down for you. are we pursuing? Are we pursuing Pentecost? If God wants us to have it, I've got a family member. If God wants me to have the Holy Ghost, He knows where I sit. Well, you know what? As far as I know, he's been in church his whole life. He's 72 years old. And he don't have the baptism of the Holy Ghost with the evidence of speaking in tongues. He'll be in church this Sunday. He may be a good man. He may make it to heaven without the Holy Ghost, you say. And I know the blood will get us there. But I'm telling you, you're going to work for God in this world. If you're going to live for God in this hour, you better be full of the Holy Ghost. I said, you better be full of the Holy Ghost. Let me ask you. Wouldn't you like to see the glory of God come back into His church? Yew! But it leads me to the pursuit of Pentecost. Jesus said, get to Jerusalem. And I'd be naive to think that if the same spirit of complacency is trying to get in the church of God and is trying to get into the assemblies of God, it's not trying to get in our movement as well. Maybe you have a lot of shouting. Maybe you have a lot of Holy Ghost eruptions in your services. Most places I go, don't. And I know in Savannah, it's because if we do, it's because I'm trying to fan the flame. It's because I'm trying to make sure, God, we don't want the fire to go out. Are we still rooted in Pentecost? Are we still rooted? I know it's in our history books. I know it's part of our heritage. But is it part of reality? Is it part of right now? Can these young boys go to school tomorrow and say, hey, let me tell you how about my grandma. Let me tell you about what I saw in our church last night. Let me tell you about how the fire of God fell. We saw soul folks getting saved. We saw them shouting. We saw them speaking in tongues. Hey, friend, they need to see it as well. That Pentecost, it is not dead, but it's alive. I don't care whether you got 10 or you got 100. God give us a fresh demonstration of the power and the glory of God. Anybody ready to pursue Pentecost? Anybody say, God, it's for us. It's for our children. It's for our church. Why don't you stand to your feet tonight? Let's lift our hands toward heaven and say, God, visit us with the power of the Holy Ghost. Hallelujah, hallelujah. Hallelujah, hallelujah. Hallelujah, hallelujah. Oh, my God, my God, my God. Come on, church, let's praise Him. Oh, somebody praise your way right into a move of the Holy Ghost. Somebody praise your way right into the Spirit of God. Oh, hallelujah. Glory to God, glory to God. Let's get back to obeying the Lord. Let's get back to obeying God. Let's get back to old time Pentecost. Let's get back to a move of His Spirit.
1: Just like they had in the day before. Send a revival.
0: Glory to God. God send the fire. Hallelujah.
1: Send the power.
0: Hallelujah. Hallelujah. Why don't you just obey the Lord tonight? Why don't you say, God, my family, my church, we need a move of the Holy Ghost. Why don't you step out tonight? Come around the altar. Begin to worship God. Begin to praise Him and magnify the Lord.
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4: I get scared sometimes for people that their heart, you see their heart hardened against the things of God, and they're not easily moved. And I've always tried to keep my heart tender. I've noticed my girls, as far as I can tell, have got tender hearts. And I think sometimes probably a tender heart can hurt you because the heart always goes before you. And but as far as towards God, I want to keep my heart tender. There's one thing about it. Seemed like ever since I've got saved, I've always been moved by the altar call, especially here in this church, especially. It's even been made comment to us when we was in, down at the church in Kentucky. Brother Grooms told us, he said, seemed like Sister Collins always picks the, and those that sing always picks the right songs for the message. That's a ministry in itself. But just those songs will reach out and cause you to just to, you want to feel after God and just open your heart up before God. I've always tried to keep my heart tender before God, and I've always been moved by the altar calls. The other night when Brother Collins was preaching up here, I couldn't wait till he gave the altar call because my heart was being broke, and I just had to find me a place to pray. And there was other people praying in the altar, and I wanted to go pray with them, but I thought, I need to take care. When I go to the altar, we've got so many things to pray about. I've realized this one thing. I'm going for Mike when I go to the altar, and I'm laying myself on the altar. So I pray for Mike first, and I lay everything, and I open that heart up as most as I can and let God just walk. I tell him, I say, God, take that light from heaven and search in every crack and every crevice. I want my heart open before you, Lord, and I want to be tender. When I feel you, your spirit move me and cause me to want to go to the altar, then I'd give my whole heart to the Lord, and I'm honest before God, and I pour out my spirit before God and open up to him, and I say, Lord, just teach me and tell me what I need to do. And I get myself out of the way first before I try to pray to anybody else. If you ever see me up here and I'll turn around and go back to a pew somewhere, it's because I ain't feeling God the way I need to feel God when I'm praying for you. And I'll go away and break away somewhere. That's probably a fault of mine, but I'll break away somewhere for just a few minutes. I've done it Sunday night until I feel that direct touch from God. And I come back in, not that I've got anything hidden, but I just want the power of God. I want the anointing. And my heart's tender before him. And I'll say, God, there's people here. And I must take control of the situation and become a mediator as I begin to pray for them. And I ask you, Lord, as they're searching for words to pray, I want to direct them to get their mind and their heart open before you like my heart's open before you. Tony come down here to pray the other night or the other day. And I asked Brother Gary, I said, has he prayed before? And he talked to me a little bit, told me that he had. He said, I just don't think he really understands. And I got in Tony's ear, and I said, Tony, you want to pray? He said, I want to pray. I just don't know how to pray. I said, you know how to talk to a friend? Then you know how to pray. You know how to talk to your mom and dad? Then you know how to pray. That's the thing about it. There was a man one time up north in a church, and I won't give the name, but one of my preaching friends was there, and this guy got down to pray. He wanted everybody to hear what he had to say, because he was using the longest words he knew how to use. And he was putting them together. And it was a beautiful prayer. But my preacher friend reached over to him and said, hey, I said, quit praying like that and pray like yourself. And said, then you'll get somewhere. That guy shut up. He was hindering those around him because he wasn't pouring out his heart. I found this. When I really get in touch with God, praying for myself or praying for somebody else, I'll begin to start groaning and moaning because I'll take on the burden that they're feeling. And I found this. When with all my heart, I'm trying to do what the Lord wants me to do. And I begin to take part of their burden and start praying with them and groaning in the Spirit with them. When they get the blessing, when they start shouting, then I get to touch myself. Just like the other night, Teresa was a shouting. Ronnie Imhoff was a shouting. Rosemary was a shouting. I don't know who else is shouting, but I tell you this, before it was over, I was shouting because I was praying with them. And I had my heart open before God. And I felt God begin to touch their hearts. And when he began to bless and move in their situation, I was right on the end of it, and I got my blessing myself. I appreciate it. There was a man. Let's back up in verse 17. Let me read this to you. Chapter that you henceforth said this. I say unto you, therefore, in verse 4 of Ephesians, same chapter, same book. And testify in the Lord that you henceforth walk not as other Gentiles walk in the vanity of their mind. Yeah. I've got trouble with that. I've got trouble. I know. I know that he was preaching the other night, and that's one of my faults. And I know we've got to go by faith. And there's times I don't even feel The devil will say, you're not saved. And we still are saved because we got the Word to back it up. And I've got to go to the Word myself and like they told me in the Sunday school class, I just remind God of His Word once again and take the Word and stand on the Word. We've got to go by faith. But don't you like it when you can feel it? I mean, don't you like it when your heart's poured out before Him and you just open up everything and there ain't one thing hid between you and your Maker and you just feel that divine love come into your heart and come over your soul. And you know it's something this Word will never be able to substitute. It only comes from heaven alone. But those that are always in the mind and always that they have the vanity of their mind, I wonder about them. And it says, having the understanding darkened, being alienated from the life of God through the ignorance that is in them because of the blindness of their heart. There it comes back to the heart again. Who being past feeling, oh, glory to God, who being past feeling have given themselves over unto lasciviousness to work all uncleanness with greediness. Greediness. Verse 24 says, and that you put on the new man, which after God is created in righteousness and true holiness. Verse 27, neither give place to the devil. Verse 28, let him that stole steal no more, but rather let him labor, working with his hands, the thing which is good that he may have to give to him that needeth. And said this 29, let no man, corrupt communication proceed out of your mouth, but that which is good to the use of edifying, that it may minister grace unto the hearers. And verse 30, and grieve not the Holy Spirit of God, whereby ye are sealed until the day of redemption. Back to verse 31. I'm going to get back into where I started preaching. Let all bitterness and wrath and anger and clamor and evil speaking, but put away from you with all malice. There's a lot of people that they've got it all lined out and they think they've got it all figured out. But their heart's so hardened that they can't come like a simple sinner and repent once again. Those people are the hardest to reach. I preached in this revival, and we gave our all in that revival. And I knew that Brother Asher was coming, and I was praying he would come soon too. I was looking forward to it. But it was my opportunity to preach, and I had a strange happening come to me. I'm not much. I love my girls, and I love children, but I've never been one when we was growing up. You know how some kids, when the older kids, they'll just go to little kids, and I mean, they always work with them. I remember Ken Maloney, he was the youngest of seven kids, and all his nieces and nephews would come around. And Ken was the uncle to him, but he would mother and father them. I mean, he would correct them when they needed correcting, and he would give them gifts and stuff. And I watched the way he was around kids. And I used to think, man, I wish kids really took to me, but they never did. I kind of always scared kids. My wife says I am kind of harsh sometimes, the words I say. But something funny happened. My heart, back to that tender heart, my heart poured toward these young people that started responding to the gospel. And I thought, Lord, I was trying to reach those like my dad and others that I felt like had needed a touch of God and needed to make their things right and open their heart up before you. But while I was reaching out to those over top, those little ones, my heart realized, and God had to not take through my eyes because my eyes was missing it, but through my heart, Norma, I started realizing God was reaching them young people. And my heart just broke for them, and my burdens became where I just wanted to pray and see God for their souls and for their lives that lay ahead of them. And this prayer that I had was, God, keep their heart always tender before you. I don't care who sings the song. I don't care who preaches the message. But I want to feel something connect from heaven with the service, whatever's going on, to where it'll reach out and touch my heart and reach from my heart and also touch into your heart. Because we're going to have to be reached. We're going to have to touch the Lord. And it comes by Spirit. I know people get saved and never shed a tear. I know that. I know that. But I have a problem with people that never cry in the altar. There was a young person who came to pray at that little church we was at. Young man. And he prayed and he prayed and he prayed. And I said, God, I don't know what it is, but let me see the seriousness of his heart. Let me see that he's sincere. I said, God, break him. Let me see the tears. And it wasn't just my prayers. But I'll thank God that I opened my eyes and began to pray once more with that young man. And I've been seeing tears begin to drop down into the lens of that glass, those glasses that he had his face down in the altar. I seen the tears start pulling up in that glass. And I threw my hands back. I thought, God, I thank you.
5: because you're doing things that this mind don't understand. We don't comprehend how God takes a black heart, replaces it with a new heart. We understand all the spiritual things. God don't ask us to understand everything. This one thing, He just wants us to be honest before Him.
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6: Get something today. And they came to Jericho, and as he went out of Jericho with his disciples and a great number of people, blind Bartimaeus, the son of Timaeus, sat by the highway side begging. And when he heard that it was Jesus of Nazareth, he began to cry out and say, Jesus, thou son of David, have mercy on me. And many charged him that he should hold his peace. But he cried the more a great deal, thou son of David, have mercy on me. And Jesus stood still and commanded him to be called. And they called the blind man, saying unto him, be of good comfort, rise, he calleth thee. And he, casting away his garment, rose and came to Jesus. And Jesus answered and said unto him, what wilt thou that I should do unto thee? The blind man said unto him, Lord, that I might receive my sight. And Jesus said unto him, go thy way, thy faith hath made thee whole. And immediately he received his sight and followed Jesus in the way. I want to preach from this old story here today, just what I'm calling blind faith. Blind faith. The healing of blind Bartimaeus is deemed by most commentators to be the fourth and the final such miracle recorded for us in the Gospels. And as the others, it is filled with such nuggets of truth and that challenge us, that cheer us in our own experiences with the Master. This condition of blindness we've associated with the sinner in the state of being lost in sin, for it is such a fitting analogy. The Lord warned Israel in Deuteronomy chapter 28. He said, the Lord shall smite thee with madness and with blindness and astonishment of heart, and thou shalt grope at noonday as the blind gropeth in darkness. It's such a perfect picture of the man that's lost in sin that we've included it in some of our greatest songs over the years. We sang in the choir already in this meeting, Amazing Grace. I once was blind, but now I see. I saw the light just like a blind man. I wandered along. We look at that, and it is such a perfect picture. But it's not the only analogy that we can bring from this physical blindness into the spiritual world. We preached about the man who came to Jesus and got that second touch as a sanctifying experience. He saw things muddled. His vision was in a gray area. He said, I see men as trees walking. But after that second touch, he got totally cleared, and he said, I see all men clearly. Oh, we look at it as the blindness as in a backslider, for this man had seen once in his life. He knew the difference between trees and men, but he needed that touch to clear him up. But I'd like to look at this just a little different. I felt the Lord deal with my heart about this just a little different. I want to look at this today. Blindness is associated, we've looked at with the sinner, the backslider, that one that needs that sanctifying touch. But I want to talk to us today about blindness sometimes that affects the believer. For we've got those times when, though we believe, Bartimaeus believed, but he couldn't see. He possessed a blind faith. And I feel like that's what we need in this hour that we are living in. For there are times in our lives That though we can, we cannot see, we still have to believe. I thank God for those times when everything is clear. I thank God for those times when His will is laid out before us perfectly, and we know what tomorrow holds, and we know the plan of God, and we know, and we got a pretty good idea where we're going to be next week, and maybe even next year. But there are those times when darkness comes in around us, and even though we believe, and even though we are in the hand of God, we cannot see beyond today. We don't know what tomorrow holds. We don't. There's those times when all we have to sustain us is the Word of God. That's a lamp unto my feet. That's not a spotlight. It's not a searchlight. It shows me where I'm walking right now and what I'm at tomorrow. I don't know where I'm going to be tomorrow, but I've got this lamp unto my feet, this light unto my path. In those days when the course gets cloudy and the destination is unsure, I need something that can sustain me in those times when I just cannot see. We need, in these days that we are living in, and I'm convinced that the closer we get to the coming of the Lord, the deeper we go into these perilous times that we are living, the darkness of the hours that we are living in, we need something to sustain us in this hour. And I believe I see it in the text today, that there is a thing called blind faith that'll believe what it can't see, that'll trust what it can't trace. My faith too many times is like Thomas's. Lord, if I could see, I would believe. But that's really not faith. That's really not, that's just an experience. That's not faith. Except I see, I will not believe. But Jesus said, Thomas, because you've seen, you believe. Blessed are those who don't see, and yet they can believe anyway. And that's what I want to preach to us about today. A blind faith that can reach out to what it can't see. That can get a hold of what's not even there. And reach out and get a hold of something. And sustain us in the hour that we are living in. I want to talk to you just a few minutes about blind faith here today. Number one, blind faith. What I see in the text here, it tells me that its experiences are personal. And blind faith, first and foremost, is a personal faith. And my brothers and sisters today, we need, as much as anything, a personal faith in this hour. I think part of what we are struggling with in this hour is that we are trying to navigate the storm of a personal crisis on the strength of a mutual faith. I thank God for camp meeting because the mutual faith, I'm strengthened together by your faith because I'm with you, and that's why I want to get to church and call for the elders of the church to anoint and lay hands on me. Because there's something about mutual faith, and we get together, it can move the hands of God. But when I leave church or when I go into the storm of my life, I've got to have a personal faith. There's going to be a day when this meeting's over and I've got to go home. And I cannot rely upon your experience anymore. I cannot rely upon your strength anymore. I've got to have something that'll guide me. I've got to have something that I can get a hold of. So blind faith is a faith that has a relationship, a personal relationship with a personal Savior. Look at Bartimaeus in the text. Look at the position in which he sat. Blind Bartimaeus sat by the wayside begging. Here's a man that's in a hopeless situation. He's absolutely hopeless. His condition has digressed to the point that he has begun to be identified by his condition. He's born simply Bartimaeus, but he struggled with this so long now that he's blind Bartimaeus. Everybody knows him by the problem he's got. And there's so many of us that things have a way, life, circumstances have a way of dominating our lives until it's hard to tell where the man stops and the problem starts. We begin to be identified. I preach revival year after year in different churches. And the pastor will call a name of somebody. I may not remember that name, but then he'll say, it's the sister with this condition. And immediately, I remember that individual because there's a condition there that has so dominated the life of that person that now they are identified by it. are here today have been in that battle so long, in that fight so long, that you become identified by the problem that we have in our lives. And we've decided to sit down and live within the boundaries of our prescribed handicap. There was a day we had hopes, we had dreams, we had desires, but now the situation has left us sideline, and we sit back, and because of our limitation, we have learned just to live within the limits. Some have said, some commentators say that Bartimaeus was the son of a blind man. I don't know. But if that's the case, it just makes the case worse and the cure more wonderful. If in fact he was the son of a blind man, because there's some things that are hereditary conditions. There's things that we're facing. My family was like, my dad was like this. My mom was like this. You don't understand, preacher. My grandpa was, it's ingrained and to become a part of, I cannot change who I am. I cannot change my nature. And therefore we resign ourselves to sit down and live in the circle that circumstance has drawn for us. We are in a hopeless situation. He is in a helpless state for now. He's identified by his problem, but he's got to live upon the benevolence of somebody else. His whole life has been described and confined to a cloak and a cup, and he sits out there every day hoping somebody will come by and give me something that'll get me by. That's the way some of us come to church. I hope somebody's got a song. I hope somebody's got a sermon. I hope somebody's got something to come by today. I need something to get me by. Every meal he eats is because somebody else worked for it. Every time he gets a drink, it's because somebody else did. Aren't you tired of living in that situation? Or the only time I get a blessing is if somebody can preach it high enough, or somebody can sing the song just right. Oh, we like that woman in Luke chapter 13. The Bible said she was bowed together and could in no wise. She could in no wise lift up herself. How many times have I looked at somebody over the years and we say, I wonder why he don't straighten up. Why don't she just straighten up? There's times when we get so bound we can't get loose. I'd like to straighten up, preacher. I'd like to do better. But I am helpless to do anything about where I am at. And the flame of aspirations extinguished by the circumstance. And now we're just left to live on the benevolence of others. Thank God for revivals. Thank God for camp meetings, because that's what keeps me alive. Somebody walks by and drops a few coins in the cup, and that keeps me going. I get up Sunday morning and somebody brings me to the church, and I sit in a pew with the cup outreached, and a pastor drops by and a few coins, and that'll get me by to Wednesday night. And Wednesday night, I'm back in the pew with the cup out. Give me a few more coins to get me by. That is where Bartimaeus sat. He's hopeless and he is helpless. And I will preach just today that he didn't end up there. We may be sitting where he's sitting at, but you don't have to stay in that spot. We don't have to stay on that seat. There is hope. And in his helpless situation, somewhere, some way, he found a way to get beyond it. So you see, this blind faith begins to work. It's not just in a position he's sitting. You see it starting to work for the person now that he is seeking. I don't know where. I don't know how. I don't know when it was. But somewhere, some way, somehow, somebody gave Bartimaeus a name. I can see him as he sat there that day just like he always did. Sitting by the gate, and a Jericho cup's out, ready, hoping somebody will just give me something that'll get me by. I feel like there's some of us that are here today, eyes closed, we're hoping somewhere in this meeting, somebody gives me something that'll just get me by another day. I can hear, see old Bartimaeus as he sits there by the gate. And he hears the crowd, and somebody's talking about a healer. Somebody's talking about a man that in his touch, the deaf ears are opened. And Bartimaeus tunes his ear in now. At this man's touch, the lepers are cleansed. At his touch, the dead are raised. At his touch, the lame begin to walk. And Bartimaeus is tuned in now. And he hears those words he thought he'd never hear. At his touch, blind eyes. eyes are open. And Barnabas said, that's what, they probably said a lot more, but that's all he heard. That's what I was looking for. That's what I wanted to hear. I don't have to stay here. There is a way out. There is a deliverance out of the situation that I'm in today. Can you see him? Can you see him as he tries to get your attention? Come here. Come here. Hey, come here. Come here. Come here. I can see him as they start toward him. They're reaching for some money. He hears the clink of the coins. I don't want your money. I want the name. Today I don't want money. Today I don't want, I want to know the name. I want to know the name of that healer. I want to know the name of that deliverer. Can you tell me his name? Oh, ain't that the most important question today? Can you tell me there is a way out? You don't have to stay where you're at. Oh, they used to sing a song. Can you tell me his name again? Can you tell me one more time? They said his name is Jesus of Nazareth. And at that moment, faith came alive in the heart of Barnabas. What I need is not another handout. What I need is not another somebody dropping a few coins in a cup. What I need is an encounter at Jesus Christ. What I need is to meet this man. I believe from that day, the focal point of his life became the name of Jesus Christ. He went to bed with the name of Jesus on his lips. And when his eyes opened in the morning, Jesus was on his lips. Will today be the day when he comes by my way? I don't know where you're sitting at this morning, but this could be the day when he comes by your way. Well, I thank God for every time somebody's helped me. I thank God for every song I've heard, every sermon that's lifted me, but I'm waiting on the day when he comes by. I'd like to get up. I'm tired of sitting here. I'm tired of this circumstance. I'm just waiting on that day. That's the first mark of blind faith. Its experiences are personal. It wants more than just a story of glory. I want more. I thank God for what I've heard that's challenged my soul, but I'm still sitting here. You see, I've heard how blind eyes are open. I've heard how he's touched them. I've heard how he comes and he stops a funeral procession and a dead boy gets up. But that still left me sitting right where I'm sitting. It's made me on the inside put a faith and put a hope in my heart. But it ain't changed me. And that's where we've been. We've come to camp meeting and heard the stories. We've heard about the glory falling. We've heard about the glory of the burning bush. We've heard of the glory of God. But we're still sitting. I want it more now than I ever have. I believe it's out there, but that's not change. I need something I can take home with me. I need a personal. I'm sure that from that moment on, every passerby that stopped, hey, can you tell me anything else about Jesus? Can you tell me anything about this healer? Hey, you got any more stories about him? Do you know where he's at? Do you know where he's? And there came a day when somebody probably came by and said, he's pretty close. He's only 20 or 30 miles away. And when I saw him down there, he was healing. And I saw him down there, and Barnabas is waiting on that day. Now, it may look like to the passerby that he's just like where he was. He's still sitting on the same bench. He's still holding the same cup. But something's different on the inside of him that you cannot see. That may be where you're at today. You may be sitting in the same pew you've always sat in. But something's changed on the inside. I'm still holding the same cup. I'm still wearing the same cloak. And I got a hope in my heart. I came into the meeting. I thought it'd never change. And already, I feel like something's about to change. I feel like he's close. I know he's near. And I'm waiting on the day when he stops by my way. See, blind faith, not only are its experiences personal, but its exclamations are passionate. Blind faith is not a passive faith. Now, I know to the onlooker, homelooker, Barnabas is still sitting right where he always sat. You may not see any difference in him, but there's a difference. Down deep inside his heart is a cauldron that's boiling. Down inside of him, there's a hope that's on fire. He can't hardly keep his seat. He's waiting for a chance to turn it loose. There's a passion inside of him that's been pent up for years. And he's just waiting on a chance to get turned loose. Oh, I'd like to see somebody get turned loose in this meeting this week, wouldn't you? I'd like to get turned loose in this meeting. I feel like somebody's sitting waiting. It's boiling. You've heard the preaching, and now we're ready. I'm looking for that day. I look like I'm just sitting where I always sit. Same seat, same person. But something's changed on the inside. And Bartimaeus is just waiting on a day when he can turn the passion loose. He's waiting on a day when he can vent his frustrations before the Lord. Look at him as he sits there. See blind faith working in the proclamation now that he considers. Notice what Luke said about it. There's a difference in the multitude. And that multitude, he asked them what it meant. There's something different in the service today. I can hear, I know the crowd. He's listening now. It shows us what to do with your handicaps. He cannot look, but he can still listen. There's things I cannot do in my condition. But there's still some things I can do. And I'm going to use what I got left for the glory of God. I'm going to have church with what I got left. You could get out of where we're at today if you'd learn to use what you got left. I know life has taken a lot from us, and circumstances taken a lot out of your hands, but you got some stuff left today, and you can glorify God with what you got left. He asks him, what's going on? Something's different in that crowd today. Something's different here. I cannot see it, but I sense something different. Could you feel it in the service last night? Did you feel it Sunday? We've had camp meeting, but it seemed like something's different. I feel something different. I feel something in the atmosphere. Something's different here. Might be time to stop and say, all right, Lord, what's different? I've been to church. I've been to camp meeting all my life. But I'm feeling something different. I've sat here week after week outside this gate, but there's something different in this crowd today. There's something different that's going on here. And he asked somebody, tell me what's going on. And Luke said, they told him. They told him, Jesus of Nazareth passeth by. I want you to notice this is where blind faith really goes to work. He cannot see Jesus. At this point, he's not even close enough to hear him. So he takes and puts his trust in what somebody else is telling him. And he decided that though he could not see him, and though he could not touch him, he could not feel him, he couldn't see him, he couldn't even hear him, he decided to believe what he'd been told. And I'm wondering today, as you're sitting where you're sitting, and you can't feel Jesus, I appreciate seeing Brother Lindell shouting down. I just didn't feel it. I saw Brother Gabbard feel. I just didn't feel it. Can you get enough faith to believe what you're being told? Because faith comes by hearing, and hearing by the word of God. I cannot see him, but I'm going to tell you what I'm going to do. I'm going to believe what you're telling me. I'm going to believe the fact that you tell me he's here. I'm going to believe. I trust the ministry. I trust the men of God who have been praying about this meeting, who have brought us to this place. I trust Brother Burtz. I trust Brother Gavin. I trust the preacher. I trust Brother Dean that's coming. I trust the ministry enough. I don't feel him. But if you say he's here, I'm going to respond anyway. That's blind faith. It'll move when it don't feel like moving. It's going to worship when it don't feel. He don't see anything to worship about. But somebody said Jesus is near. Somebody said Jesus is in the house. And I need Jesus. So I'm just going to go ahead and worship him. I'm going to worship him even when I don't see any reason to. I'm going to worship him even when I don't feel like doing it. Somebody said he's in the house. Oh, do you have the faith this morning to reach out when you can't see anything to reach out for? To lift up hands when you don't see any reason to lift up. My situation, just like it was, Barnabas did, for he proves it in the passion of his cry. They told him Jesus was near. And though he could not see him, he couldn't even hear him, he could not feel him, he went straight to work. Jesus, thou son of David, have mercy on me. He's crying to somebody he can't see. He's crying to somebody he can't even feel. But if he's here, I want my chance. If somebody's going to feel him, I want my chance today. I can see that you feel him. I can see that your preacher. So I tell you what I'm going to do. I'm just going to cry out as I need my minister with the master. Jesus, our son of David, have mercy on me. I am not a great scholar by no means. But I get some commentaries. And they said that word here that they use for Bartimaeus is crying. Was a strong empowered word. It was a word that with great emphasis and power. It's a word, I don't know, for lack of better pronunciation, it's krazo. It's K-R-A-Z-O, which meant to shriek or to scream. He heard that Jesus was near. That's good enough for most people in the crowd. But I remember something they told me about him. As many as touched him. As many as touched him were made whole. So there's something I remember from what I've learned about him. I got to touch him. It's not enough just to be in the same crowd that he's in. For I could be in the same crowd that he's in and somebody else get healed and I stay where I'm sitting. So it's not enough for me to just be where he's at. I have got to be touched. That's where some of us are sitting at today. We've come to camp meeting and felt his presence in here around this altar last night, but we left carrying the same burden. We left carrying the same problem because we didn't get close enough to touch him. So Bartimaeus said, I need him to come close. I don't just want to know that we had church today. He was here. How'd you know? I saw the preacher get anointed. I heard the singing. No, I want to leave here today. He said he was here. How's I felt him. He touched me. Jesus, thou son of David, have mercy. He put his heart into getting a hold. How many have left with no touch? Because he didn't put our heart into the cry. I know, preacher, but people think I'm crazy. What if he's not here? Well, you're still just blind. You're no worse off than you were if you don't get healed. But what if he is here? And what if this is a day that he's decreed? What if this is a day that heaven wrote my name on the date book of the universe? And heaven said, today I'm coming by where he sits. Today Bartimaeus gets his visitation. Bartimaeus puts his heart into the crying. I love it. Blind faith can't see what they're doing. He's sitting there screaming, crying like crazy. Jesus! That's what you got to do when you get desperation. You don't see everybody's wondering what in the world is she doing in the service. This ain't the time to be shouting. This ain't the time to be running. But when you're blind, you don't see all that. You just got focused in that Jesus is close. And I'm going to cry till he gets here. I pray God will close your eyes to who's sitting beside you. God will close your eyes to who's, and when you hear he's near, wherever that's at, if it's in the middle of the preaching, if it's at the prayer request, wherever he comes by your way, that's when you need to get up. That's when you need to move out. That's when you need to let him have his way. But see what happens? Blind faith's not even deterred when the ridicule gets personal. For many, the Bible said, many charged him that he should hold his peace. Many said, come on, Bartimaeus, hush. You're disturbing church this morning. We had a plan. We're supposed to have three preachers here, and then we go, and this is our program. This is our plan. But Jesus interrupted it. It wasn't me. I'd have been content just to sit here. He showed up. I'd have been content just to sit. But you just don't understand how bad I need a touch today. You don't understand how bad I need a move of God right now. So Bartimaeus, I love what the Bible said. He said, hold his peace. And he cried the more a great deal. Jesus! He turned up the persecution. He turns up praise. I got to have him. You see, just a moment ago, it was faith that said, he's probably here. They told me he's here. Either they're pulling a prank on me or he's here. He assumes that Jesus is near. But when the persecution starts, he knows Jesus is here. For they're saying, you need to hush. Jesus is here. That's what I needed to hear.
7: See, the devil's plan backfires sometimes. I didn't know if I was getting close to where I needed to be. But when he ratcheted up the attack, and the devil started tormenting my mind last night, and the devil started telling me it's not for you, I realized healing was in the house. I realized this could be my camp meeting. And he now knows that Jesus is near. He was crying loud a while ago, but now he knows beyond a shadow of a doubt that Jesus is in shouting distance. So he turns it up and said, Jesus, have mercy. I want to hurt your clothes. Three things I felt the Lord deal with my heart about blind faith. Its experiences are personal. Its expressions are passionate. But I want you to understand today, its effects are powerful. Here's why we need blind faith in the hour we're living in. Because blind faith is an effective faith. And for our religion to work, and for our faith to prevail, it must be effective. It has to be effective. We can't learn. I've seen organizations die out and dry up with great preaching, with great singing, with great seminars and conferences. We have got to have something that works. We got to have an answer. Things are coming against us in this hour. We got to have an answer for it. The barrage of the adversary is coming against us in this hour. We have got to have something that'll answer the attack. We have got to have an effective faith. And blind faith is absolutely effective. Look at it. See how powerful it is? Look at the pausing Christ. You see, in the verses leading up to this, Luke records it and does Mark. Jesus had set his face to go to Jerusalem. Peter's tried to stop him. He marches around him. The Pharisees have tried to stop him. He marches around them. His face was set. He won't stop now. He is on his way. He has got a date that was foreordained from the foundation of the world. Calvary was marked. The calendar of God is rushing down toward Calvary. And Jesus was on his way to save the world when all of a sudden he stopped in his tracks by the cry of one desperate man. He's on his way to save me, and Bartimaeus stopped. He's on his way to save the world. He's on his way to die for the sins of humanity. And all of a sudden, above the cries of the crowd, comes a voice of desperation. Jesus! And all of a sudden, heaven pushes pause on the plans for the universe. And heaven stopped. I love those words. Do you realize the power in those words? And Jesus stood still. Heaven stopped for just a moment. A salvation of the world was put on hold just a moment. A deal with one individual. Oh, hallelujah. I believe if we could get that power, that faith today, I'd like for heaven to stop at Broxton this week. I'd like for heaven, a tabernacle among us this week. I thank God for every sweeping of the glory of God that swept through the house like we felt last night. I appreciate every time the choir sings and I feel the glory of God sweep through the house. But what I'm looking for is for somebody to cry till heaven stops. And the King of Kings and the Lord of Lords just comes to a standstill and the cloud rests over the house. And the people journeyed not till the cloud moved. I like for just a little while the cloud to hover right over his tabernacle at Calvary Holiness Fellowship. I like for the glory of God. You know what it'll take? Somebody to forget where we're at. Somebody to forget the program. Somebody to forget the plan. And say, I'm here because I got to have a move of God. I'm here because I got to have a personal touch. I got to have something in my heart. Power of blind faith illustrated in the pausing of Christ. And now the fact that Bartimaeus has given a personal call. And Jesus stood still and commanded him to be called. And they call the blind man saying, rise, be of good comfort, rise, he calleth thee. I love that picture. Or just a moment ago, sitting, screaming with everything in him, calling on God. With Jesus! He's sitting, calling on Jesus. But somehow or another, faith got to working. And now Jesus is calling on him. That's power. That's the power of blind faith. Until you cry, until heaven stops, you keep crying, and one day you'll touch him. And when you touch him, Jesus said, I'm here. Put the world on hold. I'm here today to deal with you, Barnabas. Put the rest of the multitude on hold. I came today to deal with you. Oh, I love to see when he said to put the camp meeting on hold today. I came today to heal you. I came today to deliver you. I came today to get you up. I came. I looks at it. He calls out to him now. Come, come, Barnabas.

and he's still in general vicinity. He's over here somewhere. Felt enough faith to get up, but it's still not what I got what I need. He's a long way. He cannot see where Jesus is at. How will he get to Jesus? How will I get to him? I know he's there. I know he's calling for me. But it feels like I'm a million miles, preacher, from there to that altar. Feels like it's a million miles between me and what I need. And I don't know, but all of a sudden, while Bartimaeus is there, he feels a hand that he cannot see. For Jesus commanded to go get him. And out of the hand of the night, somebody said, I know you can't see, but I'm going to help you get to where he's at. You keep standing there. He'll be a Holy Ghost hand that slides out of hands you can't see. But I'm going to put my confidence in a hand that I can't see. And he's going to lead me right on to the miracle. He's going to gently guide me right up to where the deliverance is. He gently leads him to the master. And there he encounters a permanent cure. Jesus asks him, what wilt thou that I should do unto thee? That is what a question. And the omnipotent God said, what do you want? Can you hear him this morning? Oh, saint of God, where you're sitting, the Holy Ghost said, what do you need in this meeting? What do you need in this service, in this camp meeting? What do you need? What do you want? Oh, the power of such a question. There was a day, Bartimaeus was accustomed to such questions. He lived as a beggar. He had heard it before, but something was moving in him today. When they asked him yesterday, you could say, Bartimaeus, what do you want? Just a few coins. A piece of bread, a drink of water, a help across the street. But there's something different today. Up to today, I've been praying, just get me by. Today, I'm going to dare to believe I can get out. Get me out. Set me free. Today, I dare to ask the impossible. Lord, and I might receive my sight. I don't need a drink of water. I don't need a piece of bread. Hey, if you'll touch me, I'll get my own water. I'll get my own bread. I'll do it for myself. I need the impossible. Oh, how many today dare to ask God the impossible? And Jesus said unto him, go thy way. Thy faith hath made thee whole. And immediately. One touch is all it takes. One touch. Immediately. It isn't always that way. But blind faith doesn't care. When it gets to touch, he may say, go wash. And blind faith will stagger through town. Yeah. When it looks like God is spit in his face, yeah. I believe I'm going to get healed. Come on, brother. Oh, I'm fixing to close. But there's times it seems like we come to God for a touch. And instead of a touch, he just made it worse. In front of people, he leads us out and spits in our face. Rubs us our face in the dirt and said, now go clean yourself. And if it's like us, we sit back down with a cloak and a cup. But not blind faith. Blind faith will stagger through the camp. Where are you going? Point me to the pool. Point me to the pool. He's hurt me, but I believe he's going to help me. I read a story today, and I'm closing. He's a little old boy. I think it was TB that he had contracted years and years ago. He's just a small little old chap. And his mama had told him, they were taking him to this doctor who was world renowned. He's the only person, they said, the only chance he's got at the cure. But they said in those days that the treatment was so painful. The treatment was almost worse than the disease itself. His mama prepared him, Brother Joy. She said, he probably hurt you. And what he's going to do to you is going to hurt. But I want you to know that he's only doing it because he loves you. And that it's the only hope you've got of getting healed. So try to be brave. Try to stand up. It's going to hurt, son. But it's the only hope we got of getting this out. They said he went in there and through the shots and through the strain and through all the procedure. Tears are streaming down the little boy's face. The hardened nurses were crying because the pain that little boy was feeling. But he gritted his teeth. And through the tears, he reached up. The doctor said, are you wanting to say something, son? Yes, sir. And he said, Dr. Toomer, I just want to thank you for hurting me. That's what blind faith does. It hurts. But I know I'm going to get healed. So there's times I got to look back to God. Thank you, Lord, for hurting me.

0: because I got hurt, I come out healed. He washed in a pool of Siloam and he came back seeing. I don't care that I was hurting just a little while ago. I'm healed today. Oh, we need that power of blind faith. We need that. We need something that'll get us off the sideline and get us back on the main line. His faith brought him to Jesus, and immediately he received his sight and he followed Jesus in the way. When you get your touch, do something with it. When you get your touch, put it to good use. Here's the last thing. Look at the reaction of the crowd and all the people when they saw it. Gave praise unto God. This crowd, my generation, needs to see the power of blind faith. For when we see it, we'll give faith, give praise to God. One old writer said it like this: faith is to believe what we do not see. And the reward of faith is to see what we've already believed. Faith is to see what we believe what we do not see. And the reward of that faith is when we see what we've already believed. Would you stand, lift your hands this morning? Give God the glory.
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3: To live in freedom, to be free, is a wonderful thing. Do you suppose sometimes we take it for granted? I thought of one in this cross, and I'm not going to speak here spiritually. I'll come to that in a moment. But what in this cost for us in America to live in freedom? On that July day in 1776, when 55 men took a pen in their hands, they began to sign the Declaration. They said, they made an oath. They said, we pledge our lives. We pledge our riches. We pledge our honor for the sake of no longer being under the dominion of the British Isles or Great Britain or the King. They were willing to live all the lives. We pledge our lives, our wealth, our riches, and our sacred honor. If you know anything about history, some of those who signed that document that day gave their lives. And some lost everything they had, their farms, their wealth, everything. They lost it because they wanted freedom. Amen. They were willing to give whatever it took to have freedom. And no doubt you are thankful today in your hearts for the freedom that is ours because, and it came at a high cost, but we are indeed thankful. To be free is a wonderful thing, and I'll say that more than one time today. It's a wonderful thing to be free, but most of all, free from sin. I can stand before you this morning without any reservations in what I'm going to tell you. I am free from sin. Paul says, sin shall not have dominion over you. Some people preach that you have to sin every day. That is sin having dominion over you. I'm here to declare today, sin shall not have dominion over you. Jesus has the dominion. We've been set free by the blood of Jesus. Hallelujah, hallelujah.
4: We sing that chorus, I'm free from the fear of tomorrow. I'm free from the guilt of the past. I've traded my shackles for a glorious song. I'm free, praise the Lord, free at last. Hallelujah. I'm going to ask some questions. Is that your experience this morning? Have the chains been broken that had you bound? And every one of us were bound in sin. Have your sins been washed away to be remembered against you no more? Have you come out of darkness into the glorious light? Have you been set free? If you have, say amen. I don't know how you felt when you came up from the altar that day or night or whenever it was, when you turned your life over to God, but I was free. Free from sin. In 1963, after centuries of persecution and ridicule and segregation and mistreatment and the rest of the African Americans in America, I can remember, this might share something of my age, but I can remember going into a bus station and there was a sign at the water fountain for whites only. I can remember going certain places and there would be back rooms for whites only. There was a sign at the entrance of Fox Hill where I lived. Only one way to get in unless you came by boat. A peninsula. There was a sign one time as you entered in the Fox Hill for the black man, don't let the sun go down on your back. In 1963, a Baptist preacher by the name of Martin Luther King gathered that group together on the mall in our capital, Washington, D.C. While they were gathered there, he gave probably one of the greatest speeches of my lifetime. I have a dream. And one thing, part of a speech that he makes, he says something like this. Free at last. Free at last. Thank God Almighty. Free at last. I wasn't with Martin King and he was talking about segregation. But when I got up from the altar on a Sunday night in 1955, I could shout with the best of them, free at last. Free at last, thank God Almighty. My sins have been covered by the blood. They've been washed away. I'm free at last, free at last. Satan has no dominion over me. Hallelujah. Sin does not reign in my body and my life. From the 8th chapter of the book of Romans, the first verse, therefore, there is therefore now no condemnation to them that are walking, that are in the Spirit, that walk not after the flesh. If you're serving God with all of your heart, there is no condemnation. Free at last, free at last. Well, praise God. That's enough to shout about. If the sins have been covered, washed in the blood, amen, amen. We've got something to tell the world about. That's why our church has given over $1 million to missions to share the word. That's why today we help to support 12 different ministries around the world. And we receive testimonies this week as well as almost every week how that God is blessing us and moving in Africa and Kenya and various places in the world. I told you Wednesday night how we received a call from one of our missionaries, Maxine Lopez, in Mexico, how God is blessing. And Brother Manuel is the age that I am, and he's pastoring 2 churches. And we helped build both of those. Our church gave the money for both of those churches in Sinaloa, Mexico. He's trying to share the word that you can be free from sin. Thank God. Thank God. It's a wonderful thing to be free. When it comes to be delivered from sin, the Bible declares, in today's scripture reading, if the Son therefore shall make you free, ye shall be free indeed. And I say this without any reservation. There's nothing this side of heaven that I've ever experienced or that I've ever read about or ever heard about that is better than serving God, than being free from sin. This is the best life in the world. Go to bed at night and knowing that all is well. Wake up in the morning knowing that all is well. Go on the job, wherever you go, knowing that all is well. Whatever happens, Whatever takes place, all is well. I'm free. I'm free. I'm free. Amen. Amen. Father, right where you're seated, why don't you take just a moment? If you're glad that you're free, American, but most of all, if you're glad you're free from sin, let's just worship Him a moment. Let's just thank Him for a moment. Will you do that with me? Hallelujah, hallelujah. Oh, we love you, Lord. We love you, Lord. We love you, Lord. We praise you, Lord. I'm free. I'm free. I'm free. I'm free. Hallelujah. Thank you, Jesus. Oh, we love you. We love you. We love you. You're so good to us, God. And we give you praise and thanksgiving. You're a wonderful Savior. This is a good life. This is a good life. Hallelujah. And we give you glory and thanksgiving. Thank you, Jesus. Thank you, Jesus. Hallelujah. Hallelujah. Hallelujah. Well, glory. Well, glory to God. Hallelujah. Hallelujah. Thank you, Jesus. Thank God. Thank God. Thank God. What a Savior. What a mighty God. Freedom is a wonderful thing. Thank the Lord. Let me share some examples of what I'm trying to say. I know firsthand that some have been set free in a moment's time from alcohol drinking. I know that. No DTs and no hallucinations and no pink elephants. No 12-step meetings. No social gatherings to give support. I know some firsthand that were delivered from drinking in a moment's time. We're serving a big God. He sets free. I know some firsthand, in a moment's time, they were delivered from nicotine, from tobacco. Some having smoked 2 or 3 pipes a day. And in one split second of time, when they turned the light over to the Lord, He delivered them. Yet with no patches, no Syntex, no having to switch to Lifesavers, or beef jerky, or chewing gum, or something else to take his place. God delivered. He sets free. And he who the Son sets free is free indeed. Hallelujah, hallelujah. Sin shall not have dominion over you. Freedom is a wonderful thing. Hallelujah. Hallelujah, hallelujah. That's true. Regardless of what sin any person has ever had, or ever participated in or had in your life. He forgives. He saves. He sets free. I'm glad today that He set me free. I'm glad today that I'm one of those that He saved by grace. When writing to the believers in Corinth, the Apostle Paul said, therefore, if any man be in Christ, if any man's sins have been forgiven, if any man is saved by grace, if any man is truly born again, if any man has been set free, he's a new creature. All things have passed away, and behold, all things have become new. Now, I added some words in that verse, but I didn't change the meaning of, if any man, hallelujah, if any man has come to God, if anyone has served God, if any man has been in Christ, he's a new creature in Christ Jesus. Thank God, thank God. And the more I read that, I have that underlined in my Bible, in 2 Corinthians 5, and I don't have it turned there today, but he said, if any man be in Christ, he's a new creature. And while I was preparing for the service today, a new thought came to me. There's a lot in that verse. There's a lot of preaching material in that verse. But if any man is in Christ, he said, free from sin. You can mark this down. Everyone today that's in Christ is born again. Everyone that's in Christ today, the sins have been covered by the blood. And the name has been written down in glory. They've been forgiven. If any man be in Christ, he's a new creature. And then I saw some things of the last part of that verse that sort of stuck out in my mind. Notice, if you will, the five words towards the end of the verse, he is a new creature. He is a new creature. When you get saved, you don't have to act like a Christian. Let me say that again. When you get saved, you don't have to act like a Christian. You are one. Have you ever seen folks that tried to act like a Christian? I'm not going to ask for a show of hands, was it you? But the Bible says in that five words, he is a new creature. Somehow, if I could get this across today, salvation is more than words. Salvation is more than going to some kind of catechism or some kind of training class, whatever church we go to. It doesn't make any difference. It's more than somebody giving you a pad or some kind of study guide. This is what it means to be saved. That's wonderful. That's all right. But when you get saved, if you're a new creature in Christ Jesus, I want you to know something. You are a new person. All things are passed away in the Bible. You are a new creature in Christ Jesus. I won't stick to those five words. You are a new creature. He is a new creature. I don't know about you. When I got saved, I was a better husband than I'd been. I loved my wife in a better measure, a different measure than I loved her before. I said, Brother Jones, didn't you love it before? But you don't even know how to love until you get saved. A sinner doesn't have agape love. And when you get saved, there's something about it that makes all the difference. He is a new creature. I've heard people say, well, when I got saved, the birds began to sing better. The sky was brighter. The grass was greener. No, it wasn't. You were the one. He's a new creature. And if I could take you there, the church is already gone. But if I could take you there, I believe. I could come maybe within 3 feet after all of these years, since 1955. I believe I could take you within 3 feet in that altar where I knelt when I became a new creature. Brother, this thing is real. Those that are in Christ Jesus are new creatures. Then look at the next five words in the same verse. All things are passed away. All things are passed away. I could preach a message here. I don't have time to go up on that line, but let me just say something right here if I can. All things are passed away. That means all the old things. And all the old things are talking about all the old things of the world. All the old things that are not Christ-like. All the old things that are not pleasing to Christ. Some people say, well, Brother Jones, I wasn't raised that way. I wasn't raised in the Holiness Church, and I wasn't raised this way. When you got saved, brother, you became a new creature in Christ Jesus, and all things passed away. He didn't leave you in that mess. All things were gone. That doesn't mean that you didn't have some growing to do. Yes, sir. We still have growing to do. He washed our sins away. The old things passed away. I've had difficulty in my ministry. Having people in the church to tell me, but Brother Jones, I just haven't gone. The reason I've still got this habit, the reason I still do this, I haven't gone on the Holy Spirit. What's holding you back? All things will pass away. When you sell out to God, you're a new person in Christ Jesus. All things are gone. Listen to the next part. And behold, all things are become new. All things are become new. Five words. Amen. All things have become new. My life was new. My marriage was new. My vocabulary was new. My thinking was new. My whole being was new. You said, Brother Jones, that hasn't happened to me. You need to have that experience to go to heaven. That's being born again. That's being in Christ. That's serving the Lord. All things became new. My, somehow if I could get that across, like I feel it in my heart, I wonder, let me just go one step further. I know what happens because we backslid as young people. My wife and I were both saved when we were young. Then when we got married, we were living in a backslidden condition. And we did for a year after we got married. And then we walked down the aisle together about 1 year after we got married and got saved, kneeling side by side in the altar accepting Christ. I want to leave this with you. I don't know how you felt that time when you came to God. But I felt like if I don't go today, if I don't go and answer the call, I felt like God was giving me the last call. And I made up my mind, I said, God, if you'll forgive me, I'll stay with you, I'll live for you, I'll serve you, Lord. I know I've been in and out. As a young person, I got saved. We would have services and God would deal with my heart and the children would go to the altar. We never had vacation Bible school when I was growing up. We'd go to the altar, we'd have youth service and we'd go to the altar. And I got saved as a child and I'd serve God a while and then I'd go back. I did the high school and then I got saved before I went to service. But then I went back on God. But that time I said, God, if you'll forgive me, if you'll take me back again, I promise you I'll serve you. And he took me back. Yes. I've made some blunders, but brother, since 1955 in the month of February, it's been my desire and my goal to serve him with all my heart.
3: Hallelujah, hallelujah.
4: All things have become new. This is a good life. This is a wonderful life, serving God. Those three sections, portions of that verse that consist of five words each, just thrilled me when I read that. A new person in Christ. The Bible says he is a new creature. Old things have passed away. All things have become new. And I was getting ready to say this, and now I want to bring it to your attention. When somebody has that experience, why in the world would they go back and pick up something that God delivered them from? Why would anyone go back when God has made a new creature, given them new life, showed them the way to go, convicted them, delivered them? And I know what I'm preaching about. How many have been delivered from sin, set free? God convicted them of this or this or this. And then they prayed and God delivered them from that. And years later, because of some TV preacher or some carnal supposed believer, said there's nothing wrong with that. That's just Brother Jones or that's just somebody else. Listen closely. When God delivers you from something, it's because it's not good for you.
3: Amen.
4: You'll do better without it. I jotted it down. I don't know whether I remember it or not. But if God delivers you from something that is wrong, it will never be right. I didn't read that. I jotted that down last night while I was preparing for the day. If God ever delivers you from something that's wrong, it'll never be right. Regardless of the fads, regardless of the fashions, regardless of what the latter-day charismatic movement, regardless of anything, when God delivers, it's for your good. And it'll cause your testimony to be real. And it'll cause your testimony to ring true. And anytime you go back on something that God delivered you from, it can never be right. If I close right there, I have preached the truth.
3: Amen.
4: Any man be in Christ, he's a new creature. Old things have passed away, and behold, all things have become new. There is therefore now no condemnation to those that are in the Spirit. They walk not after the flesh, but after the Spirit of God. The 8th chapter of Romans. Let me use a thought or two. In Genesis we read that Joseph, the oldest son of Jacob and Rachel, was sold by his brothers into Egyptian slavery. When he got to Egypt and it was placed on the slave block, Potiphar bid on it and purchased him as a house servant. In the course of time, as Joseph was in Potiphar's home, one of the leaders in the king's court, Potiphar's wife enticed Joseph, desired for him to be with her, to sin. Joseph refused because he was a man that God had delivered from sin, serving God. And the Bible said because of that, he was placed in the prison. Now sometimes because you read the Bible and it tells us that Joseph was elevated in the prison and became the leader in the jail cells and he was in charge of the other prisoners, that he always had it easy. Let me tell you something. Joseph suffered persecution and affliction in prison. He was beaten. Unmercifully beaten. In prison. According to the book of Psalms. He suffered. But this is the part that I want to share with you. After 13 years away from home, away from the family, away from worship in the house of God, or with God's people, I should say, something happened one day. The king sent a messenger to the jail and said, bring Joseph. You find that in the book of Psalms, 105th chapter. The story of Joseph is in Genesis. It tells me that the king sent a messenger. Bring him. Now listen to what I tell you. Joseph might not have known what was going to go on. But there's one thing that I can assure you of. I imagine Joseph was pleased to be delivered from prison. Set free. I believe it was welcome news when it's to be set free to go before the king. I read on in the Bible. I read about Peter and John that I preached about the other Sunday. How that they had been instrumental in healing the blind man. They prayed for the blind man at the beautiful gate and God, or the lame man at the beautiful gate and God healed the man. And I always like to preach about that and hear someone else preach about it. And because when that time came when Peter said, silver and gold have I none, but such as I have give I thee in the name of Jesus, Christ of Nazareth, rise up and walk. And he took him by the hand. And when he took him by the hand, he lifted the man, the Bible says, and immediately strengthened in the man's bones. And he jumped up from there and began to walk and to run and to leap and praise God. Brother, when God makes a new creature, he makes a new creature. Amen, amen. So when the man had been healed, there was a stir in the city. And persecution came. And they put Peter and John in jail. And they told them, don't preach anymore in the name of Jesus. And they beat them. And they went back and gathered with the church folks. I'm going to turn there to the book of Acts. I like that verse. 4:31 in the book of Acts. I like that verse. He gathered them together. Listen to this. And when they had prayed, I'm going to go back a little bit. And when they had heard, when Peter and John came back in the 24th verse, and when they had heard that, they lifted up their voice and drew voice to God with one accord and said, Lord, thou art God, which has made heaven and earth and the sea and all that is in them is. I'm going to read the 31st verse. And when they had prayed, the place was shaken where they were assembled together, and they were all filled with the Holy Ghost, and they spoke the word of God with boldness. They've been in jail. They've been beaten. They've been persecuted because of what God has done. And now the Bible lets me to know that the Holy Ghost begins to minister and to bless them. Listen, if when you're going through a hard place, revival will be wonderful. Amen. I'm praying for revival. I'm hoping for revival. I'm believing for revival. I'm fasting and praying for revival. I want God to send revival because revival is the answer. Amen, amen, amen. Revival is the answer. Peter and John were delivered. Listen to this. The angel came by another time and opened the door for them to come out of prison. I imagine there was a sigh of relief when they realize we've been delivered, we're out of jail. Now, if you've never been to jail, maybe you don't know what I'm talking about. Some have. But God saves from every sin. And I'm glad He loves us all enough, whatever our background, He forgives. What a Savior. What a mighty God. David, young man that's been anointed to be the king of Israel. Soon after being anointed, Saul saw that the Lord was with him. And Saul became jealous. And Saul thought, he's going to take the throne from me. So Saul pursued David for year after year after year after year. Saul pursued David to kill him. Day after day, David had to run, hiding out in the caves. We believe that one of the caves that he hid out in the southern part of Israel that we visited while we were there some years ago. Huge cave. Way back yonder. Way, it's huge underground. Cave. David. Sometimes he was hemmed in. One time, while he and his men were in a cave, Saul brought his armies and came to that same cave. There were times when it seemed like David was on one side of the hill and Saul's armies were coming on the other side. Always, always having to flee for his life. One day something happened. I don't believe that David was elated. I don't believe that he shouted. But I believe he had a sigh of relief. Saul had died in battle. And David could say in his heart, and he mourned for Saul, although Saul had been out to kill him. He mourned for Saul and for Jonathan and the other brothers of Jonathan. But I believe he could say this, I'm free. I don't have to run any longer. I don't have to hide out any longer. I'm free. I'm free. Maybe 13 years he had run. But he could say, I'm free. I'm free. I want to leave these words with you and we're going to pray. Freedom is a wonderful thing. I want us right now, in our minds and in our hearts, I want us to think about what freedom has cost you and me to be in church this morning. I don't know if you watch television, Fox News, or any other channel, but I saw something the other night that I could sit there in tears in my eyes. It was called OurBravest.org. Men that were multiple amputees, some with all both arms and both legs missing, some with both legs and an arm. All of them multiple amputees, and they were trying to raise some money to build homes for those with multiple, so that they... Some of those cannot even go through a doorway in my house or yours. They have to have special bathrooms and special kitchens and all the rest. They were asking people to give money because of the condition. So many of those will never be free to run or to play with a little boy or girl or to do things like most of us have had the privilege to do. My heart goes out to people that have given so much for our nation. This Independence weekend, 4th of July weekend, Independence Day. Thank God for independence. Thank God for freedom. Thank God for freedom. And I close. Something greater than being an American, enjoying the freedoms of America. Thank God for being a Christian. Enjoy being free from sin. I realize time is running out. I realize it's almost over.
5: But I hope I never forget. I hope I never forget how I felt when God saved me. I hope that feeling never goes away. I hope my mind will be just sharp enough as long as I live in this body that I can remember when I came up on that altar, a new creature in Christ Jesus. It's a wonderful thing to be free. It's a wonderful thing to be free. No condemnation. Everything on the altar. Everything committed to God. As my wife comes to the piano, I want to relate just a story that I heard this week. There's a man preaching a tent meeting, Kentucky, Ohio, West Virginia, I don't know where it was. In the course of the service, a man came in with big overalls on without a shirt. An old gentleman. A big overalls without a shirt with a dog to a tent meeting. He came in and sat and listened, and the dog was lying right beside him. When the altar call was given in the tent meeting, the old man got up and went to the altar and knelt over there, and the dog stayed right there. When the service was over, the man took his dog and left. Someone went to the preacher. Preacher, you should have never allowed that in the altar. You should have never let that happen. A man going to the altar dressed like that. And listen to this. When that man was talking to the preacher the next day or whenever it was, should have never let that happen. The preacher said, did you know? That old man with the bibbed overalls and no shirt died the next morning. Never came back, never had an opportunity to come back to church, but he went to the altar and God forgave him. If I had told him to leave, he might have gone to hell. I leave that with God. That door is wide open for anyone to come. God makes a new creature. Hallelujah. What a Savior. Will you stand?
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2: 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Collins. 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Collins.
6: Amen. And you go on to read and you find its depths of sin, depths of condemnation, depths of iniquity. Amen. Need for forgiveness. Praise God. Oh, hallelujah. What is your depth tonight that you're crying out for? My, they used to sing a song, I'm wading through deep water, trying to get home. Hallelujah. Are you wading through deep water tonight? What kind of depths are you in? Amen. Ah, yes. I've been through fire and water, another song refrain says, praise God. Hey! How hot is the fire where your feet have been walking tonight, praise God. I've got the answer for you right from the Bible. Out of the depths have I cried unto thee, O Lord. Aren't you glad you can cry out to God? Amen. Yeah, I'll tell you, it gets so bad after a while. You'll lose all your pride and bashfulness, amen, and you'll just bellow out your prayer. You don't care who hears you. Oh, God, have mercy on us and help us, praise God. Brother Warren Moorhead said he worked on a loading dock with a fellow that said he didn't believe was any God. down at Searcy, Arkansas. That's Tornado Alley. Amen. One day a tornado was coming through. Amen. He had to hold one end of the tarpaulin, and the wind took that tarpaulin and wrapped it round and around and around him and started lifting that infidel off of that loading dock. And he said, "Oh God, save me. Oh God, save me." Amen. He didn't believe in God, but the wind just wasn't blowing hard enough. Gets to blowing hard enough, you cry, "Oh God, save me." Praise God. Amen. Amen. Lord, hear my voice. Yeah? Let thine ears. Does God have ears? Sure. Just like yours. In fact, your ears is a carbon copy of His. Did you know you look like God? You're made in His image. Amen. He was the model that you was made after. That's why the Bible says, if you don't love your neighbor whom you can see, how can you say you love God whom you can't see? Your neighbor looks just like God. Hallelujah. Amen. Yeah. Hallelujah. Just like God. He's got ears. Amen. We don't have to pray loud like that. God ain't deaf. But He's not nervous neither. Amen. You can cry out to Him. You hear Him. There's something about it that helps the soul just to really cry out, "Oh God." Amen. Try it. Swallow your pride. Praise God. And cry out to Him. Forget about the neighbors here. And they need to hear somebody praying for once. Instead of so much other junk. I mean, go down. Last night we sat beside the road and some guy had one of them bloom, blam, bloom, blam. Amen. And you could hear him way back up the road before he ever got to us. And you could hear, didn't even know which car it was. But down the interstate he went, bloom, blam, bloom, blam. Shaking my doors. He didn't care. He didn't care if he played his rock. He didn't care if he turned up his 5,000 or 3,000 watts on them big old speakers. Amen. And vibrated the whole highway and let everybody know that he had the music on. He's playing his tape. Don't you think they ought to hear somebody crying out to God once in a while? Amen. Nowadays, a many a revival is a quiet decision standing before the preacher. Amen. And people don't hardly open their mouth, don't hardly hear a peep out of them. They're real guilty. I mean, they're really on a deep trip. I mean, out of the depths of their heart, they whisper their decision. Amen. Not David. And you won't either if you get into depths. Things get deep enough. Water gets deep enough. Amen. Trouble gets bad enough. Out of the depths I cried. I cried unto the Lord. Amen. They used to preach to us about don't seek the Holy Ghost like a bunch of rugs laying on a porch rail. Amen. Raise your hands and praise God and glorify God. And most of the time I felt like seeking God like rugs laying on a porch rail. Amen. But oh, hallelujah, when I got the baptism of the Holy Ghost, I was sitting right straight up with my hands raised right straight up and looking right straight up. Amen. And started speaking in other tongues as the Spirit of God gave the utterance. There comes a time, amen, to get off the porch rail like a rug. Hallelujah. And begin to glorify and magnify God. Come on now, young folks. I know you got pride. I know you think somebody's going to look. Hey, they need to see young people seeking God. They need to see young folks crying out to God. Amen. In that revival in old Midway Church where sometimes they stayed all night long, they would come to church early and prayer service was really prayer. They come to church early. They didn't come to church early and read the bulletin board. They didn't have none. Amen. They come to church early and they went straight to the altar and cried out to God. I wish some of our preachers would do that. It would set the example for a whole lot of the laity, praise God. It'd be a whole lot less flippance and a whole lot less gossip before church if people came to church and cried out to God. James Green, Gerald Green's oldest brother, J.W. Hatfield. Amen. Those men that were young people in that revival. Amen. Oh, James Green would lay out across that altar. Praise God. This is a half hour before church started. A half hour before dark 30. Amen. He's crying, oh, God, pour out your spirit in the service tonight. Amen. Hey, J.W. Hatfield was over there. Praise God. He had him a corner and he was crying out to God. I learned how you ought to do it as a young Christian from him. When you're in revival, revival is characterized by prayer. Amen. How many depths are you going to have to submerge? How much mud is going to have to go over your head? How much of a guilt trip are you going to have to get on? Amen. How many depths are you going to have to wade through before you turn loose and cry out to God? David said, I cried, amen, unto the Lord. Unto thee, O Lord. Lord, hear my voice. You think he cares about whether you pray silently or out loud? What do you think he gave you that voice for? What do you think he gave you that set of vocal cords for? Did you ever try to imagine what a miracle your vocal cords are? I mean, you can get up with a set of vocal cords and sing like Norma was a while ago. Praise God, and those girls was a while ago. I mean, you can get up with a set of vocal cords and you can make every note in the scale like Brother X was a while ago. Woo. Amen. And there's nothing sounds as good to God as the human voice. He made it. Amen. Can you imagine that there's a box down here somewhere in the vicinity of our Adam's apple that's got some cords stretched across that are controlled by muscles and you at will with your brain can sing loud or low? You can holler loud or whisper. With that miraculous set of vocal cords. What do you think God gave you those two vocal cords in that box for? Amen. What an amazing thing. It's the voice box of a human being is so amazing it's almost scary. I mean, if you could pull it out of there and put your finger on it while it's in operation, it'd just about scare you. Amen. Because it's a miracle thing. And then the amazing thing about it is that he made ears for a human. Amen. In that ear mechanism is some nerve strings that go to the brain. And they're tied into an ear drum and a hammer and a stirrup, they call it. And with that ear drum and that hammer and that stirrup, they can catch what the great tenor is singing and reproduce it. Yes, sitting right here in church, we can catch what Dale Townsend is singing. And then they reproduce it. And the nerves carry it to our brain. An amazing thing. We can hear it. That's exactly like you produced it, praise God. amazing thing, this machine that God has made. And you know, more amazing, and I've already mentioned it, and pardon the repetition, amen, it's a copy of His own body. God has an ear too. And He reproduces your cry. He hears your cry. Amen. An amazing thing about it is that a mother can hear a dozen babies cry in the house, and she knows her baby's cry. Isn't that amazing? You think if a mother knows its little child's cry? Amen. They told about a man down in Georgia that his kids was out playing. And two of the kids, one of the kids began to scream, and another went over to help it. And he found it had been bitten by a venomous snake. And as he tried to help the child, he got bit also. And the father heard the noise, and he came out and grabbed both kids up and threw them in the car and backed out and forgot about the other child and backed over its head and crushed its head and killed it. Well, he got out to see what he had thumped over and what had made the racket when he ran over something, amen, and died with a heart attack right on the spot. The two children in the automobile both died from snake bite there in the hot sun. And the mother comes out and comes on a scene like that. You think you got troubles? Brother, that's out of the depths I cried unto the Lord. Amen. Oh, God, He's not like that. He hears the cries of His children, and He can take care of all of them without backing over the other. Amen. Butch was my buddy in Kansas City. Butch McClain. Amen. He worked at all kinds of odd jobs, but at this particular time he had a gizmo that he could go in these ponds and golf courses and get all those golf balls out of the pond. And he took them home and washed them in a washing machine and sold them back to the golfers. Amen. And Butch and I, we hunted quite a bit together, bird hunted together, and we had the dogs in the back and the guns, everything, and he had his trailer hooked on behind, and was going to pull out and stay all night out in the western Kansas, edge of Nebraska. Maybe we were going up into Nebraska. I don't remember on this particular jaunt. We hunted both places. Amen. Had a little camper on the back. Amen. And we was going down the road, and he slowed down, and something started to pass him, and he said, "Oh, no." And his camper had came off the hitch and was passing him as he slowed down for the stop. And the camper rolled off down and the tongue stuck in the ground. Amen. Wrecked. And by the time we got it hooked back on again and got back out and he examined his guns, one of his guns, the stock was busted. But we went on to hunt Butch McClain. I gave him my best old bird dog, old Twig. Never could fatten him up. But old Twig looked poor and skinny. Amen. You couldn't feed him enough to fatten him and make him look like he was the runt of the bunch when my brother-in-law gave him to me. And so I named him Twig. A pointer. Amen. With lemon spots on the white. Amen. Old Twig loved to hunt them little birds. Amen. It might have been on that very hunt that we jumped, I guess, 80 birds in one covey. Amen. And they flew down a draw and we shot a lead mine at them and I didn't see a bird fall. Amen. And we went on down and old Twig was pointed right down on the ground just like this. And I thought, well, we've wounded one. I'll go out and pick that one up. And here he is. He's looking right between his paws, right at a little old quail, right between his paws. And I reached down to pick it up, and it wasn't dead. It went, floom, scared me to death. I couldn't

I went to Grundy, Virginia several years ago, and I stopped to see my friend Buford Smith. I'd preached for him many times. We'd pastored together in the Barberville area. And I had forgot all about his daughter backing out of his drive and backing over his only grandson and killing him. And I began to brag about my grandchildren. I forgot. Sister Collins, I'm honest. I forgot. I didn't remember. I was telling him about my grandchildren. We had finally got some. Amen. And he hung his head and he said, I used to have a little grandchild. And then suddenly, I remembered. His daughter, whom I'd known since she was a child, had backed over her baby boy in Grandpa's driveway and killed him. I'll tell you about God tonight. He'll never back over one of His children. His ear is open to their cry. His wings are full of eyes. He can see and act. Amen. No size. Praise God. Amen. He knows how to take care of the situation. Praise God. God knows what He's doing. Amen. And David said, out of the depths I've cried, O Lord, hear my voice. Let thine ears be attentive to the voice of my supplication. Amen. There's not many children here tonight, but what can turn it on just right and just about get what they want out of dad and mom or grandpa and grandma. Oh, they know how to turn it on. Amen. I mean, Rebecca probably knows how to put on that face and wind Daddy around her finger. Huh? You think God don't love His children? He loves you. And you know what? He wants to hear your voice. He knows the tone of your voice. Amen. I was driving to Richlands, Virginia. I was in Kansas City pastoring, and I'd been gone from Middletown a while. Amen. And here I am. I've made it all the way down into Kentucky, Prestonburg, Kentucky. And I'm going around Prestonburg, and I'm on the CB. And I heard that unmistakable voice from Middletown talking to somebody. Amen. And so I came in there, breaker, breaker, for that J.C. Fletcher. Amen. One of my former members was going to Richlands too. Amen. I heard him on the CB. God knows your voice. You think if I know your voice, God don't know it? Amen. God knows it. I was driving across between the Ohio River in Paducah, Kentucky, listening to the Swap Shop, the Southern Illinois station, Metropolis, I think. Amen. And I heard an unmistakable voice come on the Swap Shop saying, I've got numerous fishing poles and this, that, and something else. Amen. And I just laughed out loud. Praise God. There's Brother Clifton Gallagher on the radio. Selling stuff on the Swap Shop. I told him later, I heard him on the radio. Amen. I knew his voice. Unmistakable voice. Ah, listen. Amen. You can't fool these old ears most of the time. Amen. But I fooled Clifton at least one time. Amen. I came into Granite City and I decided I'd heard he went pheasant hunting and didn't kill anything. Amen. And so I called him up on the telephone and I told him, this is Grandma Schnellock, Brother Clifton. And I'd just like to have a pheasant or a quail or anything. And he said,

0: is this?
1: Listen, it's Grandma Snillock. S-N-I-L-L-O-C. Spell it backwards, dummy.
0: He still couldn't guess who it was. Amen. Finally, the kids, they guessed who it was. Said, Collins, Collins, Collins. He said, Sister Collins. He said, you sure had me, fool. It made my wife so mad that she wouldn't even speak to him when he came to the house. Amen. And she thought, to think that Clifton would have thought that she would have pulled anything like that. It wasn't her.
1: It was Grandma.
0: Amen. And so every once in a while, I get on the telephone, but once you've heard it, it's unmistakable. Amen. I've left a few, and the few times I've talked to these answering machines, I've left a few of Grandma Snillock on there. Amen. Amen. So if you hear somebody on your answering machine, amen, sounding like an old grandma without her false teeth in, amen, you might know it's me, but once you've heard it, you'll never forget it. God knows the sound of your voice. He knows every intonation. He knows what kind of trouble you're in by the urgency in your voice. Glory to God. Oh Lord, if thou shouldest mark iniquities, oh Lord, who shall stand? And boy, we find out that one of the greatest men that ever wore shoe leather is having a trouble with sin, iniquity, and condemnation. You know how David handled sin? He repented. He cried out to God. And he did it quickly. Praise God. And out of the depths, he said, there is forgiveness with thee, that thou mayest be feared. Hallelujah. He needed forgiveness. What do you need tonight? I'm here to tell you that even if it's forgiveness, and you're in so deep you don't think there is any, and the habit's got a hold on you, amen, and you don't even feel like praying, and carnality fights a battle with you, and you know unless you get a hold of God, it's curtains. You're a goner. Then you exercise your good sense, and you cry out to God, even though carnality says, why pray? You're not doing any worse than some of the rest of them, and that's a big mistake. Amen. You need to pray. You need to say, God, have mercy on me, a sinner. Brother Virgil Waterman, revival up in Michigan or somewhere, amen, his daughter, brakes went out at an intersection, and she was injured and laying in a coma, amen, and said, oh, God, it's not fair. I'm out preaching the gospel and doing my best for you and my wife and kids at home. And Lord, now, look, my daughter's laying in the hospital in a coma. Amen. He didn't get anywhere with God. And finally, as a last resort, he said, God, have mercy on me, a sinner. And got somewhere with God. And he healed the sick and cast out devils and fasted all the way through a mini revival. But when he really got somewhere with God, he said, God, have mercy on me, a sinner. Amen. But L. D. Moore prayed and prayed and prayed about something, couldn't get a hold of God. And finally, when he ran out of prayers to pray and directions to turn, amen, in his own words, he said, God, have mercy on me, a sinner. God help. Amen. I wonder how God looks upon our unbelief. I wonder how God looks upon our presumption. I wonder how God looks upon our willful ignorance. And by that I mean we ought to know more than we know. It's because we're too lazy to read the Bible. Amen. And we don't know
2: of things, amen, and God's going to hold us accountable for it, amen, and somewhere, sometime you may have to pray, God have mercy on me, a sinner. I too have failed God. I've filled my life with everything but the right thing. I've frittered away my time with everything but the right thing. Amen. But then, amen, all excuses have long since flown out the window. Condemnation bears heavy upon your heart and it looks hopeless. David's in that shape and he said, Lord, if thou markest iniquities, who shall stand? There's forgiveness with thee that thou mayest be feared. And then he said something else. He said, I wait for the Lord. My soul doth wait. In his word do I hope. My soul waiteth for the Lord more than they that watch for the morning. What is he saying? Two times he said it. I say more than they that watch for the morning. He has prayed out of the depths, cried out to God all night long. More than those that watch for the morning. He's waiting on God. Dark, dark night. 12 disciples on Galilee. A raging storm. But through the storm, the Lord came a-walking. They were so glad when the morning come. Well, wait, wait, wait till the morning come. There's a new day, hey, have begun. Well, hold on, child. Don't be discouraged. You'll be so glad when the morning comes. Let Israel hope in the Lord. For with the Lord there is mercy. Thank God there's mercy. Hallelujah. And with Him there's plenteous redemption.
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5: So, Thessalonians, another place I want to read to us here in just a moment. I'm not here to attack us today or make you feel bad or just think I'm horrible or gloom and doom kind of a guy, but we're living in a day of darkness. That song there, they even sing and mention how that, you know, we're looking to Christ. He's the one that brings the light. And this world is in a time of great darkness, isn't it? Unfortunately, it is getting worse. And that's a sad situation. But I'm glad we don't have to get worse with it. We are children of the light. Matter of fact, I'm going to read you that verse right here in just a moment if I can get to it. Yeah. 1 Thessalonians chapter 5. I'm going to read there as well. So we're at Ephesians chapter 5. If you can, let's stand. Ephesians 5. We'll start with verse 10. Ephesians 5 and 10. Proving what is acceptable unto the Lord, and having no fellowship with the unfruitful works of darkness, but rather reproved them, but it is a shame even to speak of those things which are done of them in secret. But all things that are reproved are made manifest by the light. There it is. For whatsoever doth make manifest is light. Wherefore he saith, awake thou that sleepest, and arise from the dead, and Christ shall give thee light. See then that ye walk circumspectly, not as fools, but as wise, redeeming the time, because the days are evil. Wherefore, be ye not unwise, but understanding what the will of the Lord is. Look at that. Verse 10 says, proving what is acceptable unto the Lord. It's important that we know what the will of God is for our lives. Amen. Wherefore, awake, verse 14 says, awake and arise from the dead, and Christ shall give thee light. Now let's look at 1 Thessalonians chapter 5, verse 1. But of the times and seasons, brethren, you have no need that I write unto you, for yourselves know perfectly that the day of the Lord so cometh as a thief in the night. For when they shall say, peace and safety, then sudden destruction cometh upon them as travail upon a woman with child, and they shall not escape. But ye, brethren, are not in darkness, that that day should overtake you as a thief. Ye are all the children of light and the children of the day. We are not of the night nor of darkness. Therefore, let us not sleep as do others, but let us watch and be sober. For they that sleep, sleep in the night. And they that be drunken are drunken in the night. But let us, who are of the day, be sober, putting on the breastplate of faith and love, and for an helmet, the hope of salvation. For God hath not appointed us to wrath, but to obtain salvation by our Lord Jesus Christ. Lord, I thank you so much today for your word, and I just appreciate all that are here, Lord, and I pray that you minister to each and every one. If there's somebody here that is lost, Lord, that have never met you, oh, would you let them realize how much you love them today and how much you're reaching for them right now. If there's anybody here, Lord, that are lukewarm or backslid, they're not where they should be with you. They've known you, Lord, but they've walked away, turned their back, got sidetracked. Something's happened. Lord, please touch their hearts. Oh, reunite yourself with them, Lord, as they call on your name. I pray for conviction that'll let them realize that you still love them, that you're reaching for them right now. And Lord, stir us all. Those of us, Lord, that are serving you, stir us as well. Let us realize who we are and who we represent. And let us represent you well in Jesus' name. You may be seated. Bless you for standing for God's word this morning. We are children of the light. That's my title. Simple, isn't it? We are children of the light. We're living in a time when so much of what is right and wrong is becoming blurred in the eyes of a lot of people. There's folks that have a hard time distinguishing between truly what is right and wrong. You know, it's hard for some folks to realize that they're in darkness. Because the world, you know, our school system grades on a curve, and so the world looks at everything on a curve. If the majority, and I've told you this before, but the difference between the conservative and the liberal is this, and this is just a general rule, but the conservative believes that the laws are put in place, the laws of God are put in place, and they're non-negotiable, that you must abide by God's law, and they never change, that the people must abide by God's law, all right? The liberal feels like that that the law should be changed to suit the people. As we change, as we evolve, as we take on new opinions, then the law should be changed a little bit so that it suits this generation better than the one before. And that's a little bit of what goes on. There's a lot of folks like that in church. They feel they have a more liberal view of things. They have a more desire to see things change because we're living in a new day, a new age. We have new technology. We've evolved. We've come a long way, baby. That used to be the slogan for some cigarette deal. You know, we've come a long way. And so, you know, we need to change and evolve with the time so we can suit things better. Now, I do understand that we do need to be smart enough to know when we, you know, there's some things that do change. I understand that. But God's word doesn't change, see. That's not one of those negotiable things that should be changed. You don't mess with God's word. You don't mess with his ruling of things and how he operates. You don't mess with the laws of nature. You know, there's very little question about that. Let's go out here and rebuke, you know, gravity. I could try it here right quick and see if I could just fly up there to the balcony. I could give a big run and go, but we pretty much know what's going to happen. I'm going to kill myself right there somewhere across that wood if I make it that far. And it'd be ugly. It'd be an ugly scene. And so we don't try that, but we want to mess with God's word. We want to mess with his law. Then we wonder why we're getting in so much trouble. And I'll tell you, man, our nation's in trouble. Our nation as a whole is dealing with a lot of issues that seemingly are getting worse and not better. Let me read you some more verses here. Let's go to, I'm going to turn to Deuteronomy chapter 18. If you want to go there, you can. Deuteronomy chapter 18. I'm going to start reading with verse 9. When thou art come into the land which the Lord thy God giveth thee, thou shalt not learn to do after the abominations of those nations. This is God talking. He's telling his own people. He said, now look, there's an area I'm going to give you here. But when you come into that area, you don't learn to do what everybody else has been doing that's there before you. Why is that? God's going to explain it. There shall not be found among you any one that maketh his son or his daughter to pass through the fire, or that useth divination, or an observer of times, or an enchanter, or a witch, or a charmer, or a consulter of familiar spirits, or a wizard, or a nincromancer. I'm getting tongue-tied today. You just have to work with me on that. For all, verse 12 says, for all that do these things are an abomination unto the Lord. And because of these abominations, the Lord thy God doth drive them out before thee. Thou shalt be perfect with the Lord thy God. For these nations which thou shalt possess hearkened unto observers of times. Observers of times and unto diviners. But as for thee, the Lord thy God hath not suffered thee so to do. God's telling him, the reason you're going to get this land, the reason you're going to get this area, is because the people before you, in so many words, they were devil worshipers. They were people that worshiped darkness rather than light. They were people that were not interested in the word of God or in the truth of what God had to offer. They rebelled against that, and because of that, they got into deep sin, and God was moving them out and giving the children of Israel that land. All right, so God doesn't just come in and find a good people over here. Well, them's good people, but I like my people better. So I'm just going to run off those good people and put some more good people there. God don't work like that. But when there's people there that are sacrificing their children in the fire, there's people there that are worshiping demons and devils and everything else, that is a direct abomination unto God. Now, listen, I know today there's people that want to mock the idea, that the Bible talks about abomination. Well, the Bible also says that that eating certain kinds of seafood is an abomination. I want to tell you one thing right quick, and it makes it clear in the Bible if you'll take time to read it. There's some things that the Bible says is an abomination that you'll just get in trouble for, and God will rebuke you, and he's going to tell you, now you're going to have to do certain things because you've done this and become unclean. You've ate that certain kind of food you wasn't supposed to. You ate that piece of bacon. Well, you wasn't supposed to eat it. Now, this is Jews, okay? It's way back in the day. But he told him, you don't eat that hog stuff, that swine's flesh. Don't eat that. And if you do, then you're unclean. You're going to have to go through a process now to be made clean and acceptable back into your people. All right? So that abomination didn't get you killed. But you commit an abomination, a sexual abomination, adultery, you were to be stoned to death. Yeah. There were certain things that you done that caused you to be stoned to death. So it was obvious that, yes, both violated the law, but there were some things that had a much more severe penalty than other things. All right? It's important that we understand that. Here, this abomination that God is speaking of is one that will get death put on you. That was back in the day. Hey, I understand that. And I'm glad we're under grace. Hallelujah. Amen. I'm glad of that. But here we're watching as a nation's before them are getting put out because of the ungodliness and the filth that they were involved in. And God is making it clear there is just some things I'm not going to tolerate. There's some things I'm not going to put up with. And any kind of spiritual worship of anything other than God Almighty will absolutely get you in trouble. Amen. That's the reason those nations were being driven out. God made it clear, thou shalt not learn to do after the abominations of those nations. And yet here we are in America. We're watching as America begins to embrace things that 100 years ago it would have never embraced. Allowing things to take place that 100 years ago, no way we would have allowed such activity to have went on. And yet today it's becoming commonplace. Now we're not able to talk about Christ in our schools. They don't want that. Don't come in there preaching that Jesus business. Don't come in there hanging up your nativity scene. Not allowed in there, but I'll guarantee you one thing. You walk down them halls, a lot of them schools, I assume it's still like it was. You walk around most of them, but they got witches. They've got all kind of that junk up. Any kind of little deal going on that has to do with black, in that kind of junk. They've got, there's plenty of that. Oh yeah, you can have that. You can do those things. You can get involved in that. To the point that now, even today, that the Church of America is beginning to embrace things that it should have never embraced to begin with. And when I was growing up, there wasn't a lot said about Halloween being a bad thing. There wasn't a lot said about a lot of stuff. You know, there were some things they picked on. Yeah, sure, they nailed this down, nailed that down, preached on that, pointed it out in Scripture. But there's other areas that seemed like there wasn't much mention of it. You know, the devil's sly, isn't he? He's a trickster. He's a deceiver. And one of the things that he does is he attempts to come in gradually. He moves in slowly, like a serpent. And, I know that everything that goes on is not evil. I'm not that dumb or naive. I understand that. Everything's not evil, but, sometimes the devil can take something that seems innocent enough, and he'll play off of it. You know, years ago when I was growing up, they come out with little shows like Bewitched. Well, I don't know if the guy that was behind all that was actually, being you, if he was a devil worshiper or anything. Probably he wasn't. That was probably just something really funny. And it was a cute little show, and there was no harm meant by it. But see what it is. It begins to cause us to relax about certain things. Relax about the idea of, that's funny. That's interesting. See, we're in October here. We're moving toward the end. It's what, just a week from tomorrow is Halloween. A lot of people, man, enjoy that time. They enjoy those festivals. They get involved in all the tricking and the treating and all those kind of businesses. And that's their business to do that. But, also this is a time of darkness. Throughout Halloween, there's a lot of people that deal with oppression and depression. They find themselves feeling gloom and despair, but in a very heavy way. Little do a lot of people realize the activity that truly goes on among those that are involved in satanic worship. This is a very exciting month for them, and there's a lot of things going on that should not be going on. Years ago, I ran into people here in our area. There was, of course, students at the college. There was kids that we met in our area that had a few little farms and places that they went to and met. And they had their little seances. They had their little worship deals. They sacrificed the dogs, the cats, they cut their throat, drain that blood, pour that out. Hey, listen, folks, they're still doing that. They're still doing that. And even back in the here, the police picked up a van here. In our town that had little children in it that was involved in some sort of a kidnapping scheme, and those children ended up that got tied into some sort of a system there that were supplying children. I know that's pretty rough business, but they were supplying children for these satanic rituals. We've got to be careful at what we embrace to be innocent and no big deal. Now, there's a lot of folks that'll say, well, now you start picking on that, then you got to start picking on everything. And listen, folks, there's some things that God just don't tolerate and that we as Christians just should not mix with. Amen. That's true. Deuteronomy chapter 12, verse 28. Observe and hear all these words which I command you. This is God talking. Observe and hear all these words which I command thee, that it may go well with thee and with thy children after thee forever when thou doest that which is good and right in the sight of the Lord thy God. You want things to go well with you? I do. I want my house to be blessed. I want my family to be blessed. I want my finances to be blessed. I want my body to be blessed. I want my church to be blessed. Am I the only one like that? Observe and hear all these words which I command thee, and that it may go well with thee. I want that. I'm interested in that, Brother Mick. Verse 29 then says, when the Lord thy God shall cut off the nations from before thee, whether thou goest to possess them, and thou succeedest them, you overtake them, and dwell in their land, take heed to thyself, be careful, that thou be not snared by following them. Hey, in other words, learn from their mistakes on what not to do. And they got a show out called What Not to Wear. All right? A lot of people like that. What Not to Wear. I don't particularly care for that. But What Not to Wear. Man, they like to watch those people pick on people about what not to wear. Amen. But God's trying to teach us on what not to do. Because if you do it, there is consequences that will be paid. Now, the devil lied to Eve in the garden by telling her, in the day that you eat of this fruit, ye shall not surely die. He put a sin on what God said and crossed and contradicted the Lord to say, if you eat it, you ain't going to die today. And so she tried it out and she didn't die that day. But she began her process of death and it had consequences that caught her eventually, didn't it? And it works that way even today. There's consequences by messing around with things God said, don't mess around with it. It doesn't matter if it's fantasy. It doesn't matter if it's fiction. It doesn't matter if it's play or if it's cartoon or it's funny or it's cute. We've got to be careful at what we embrace. It's simple. Take heed to thyself that thou be not snared by following after them, after that they be destroyed from before thee, and that thou inquire not after their gods, saying, how did these nations serve their gods? Even so will I do likewise. In other words, you go around, you're saying, man, how was it they did that? I want to do it like they done it. We've watched as our church today has begun to, the Church of America of today has begun to embrace the very things that God absolutely wouldn't involve himself in. And yet today we're embracing the way that they look, the way that they sing, the way that they sound, we've got music today that's called Christian music that sounds no different than the things of the world, the worst of the worst of the world. And yep, they embrace that. I received, I know some boys give me some stuff that they do, that they're a part of. And I plugged that in. They said they were Christian. They were doing it for Jesus. I plugged it into my CD player. And I'm telling you what. What come out of there was not godly at all. And it's not because I'm old fogey and stuck in the mud. Somewhere along the line, discernment should kick in. And if we're Christian, we should be able to discern a little bit of the sense and have some sensitivity toward things that were not godly, that are not godly. Man, oh man, I begin to listen and I know them boys' intentions are absolutely, they probably have great intentions. They probably mean well, but what came out of there was not a representative of God. It represented something else. It represented another lifestyle, I can assure you, that God is not pleased with. There's this idea that we as Christians should be able to embrace anything that we want once we have Christ. It's okay. Everything else will be all right now. It doesn't work that way. Thou shalt not do so. This is what God said. Thou shalt not do so. You won't follow after them. You won't inquire of what they have done and how they did things. Thou shalt not do so unto the Lord thy God, for every abomination to the Lord which he hateth hath they done unto their gods. For even their sons and their daughters they have burnt in the fire to their gods. What thing soever I command you, observe to do it, thou shalt not add thereto, nor diminish from it. Don't be trying to mess with what God says is right and wrong. Learn to observe God's word and abide by it. You say, Brother Jeff, you're reading mostly Old Testament stuff. Very good. Jesus did not come to do away with the Old Testament. He came to fulfill it. He fulfilled the law, the sacrifice, and all that. We don't have to sacrifice bulls, goats, lambs, sheep. We don't have to do that now. Christ took that place. But we are living sacrifices. We're to walk daily in a way that is so that we can present ourselves to God in a manner that is acceptable. Acceptable. That means there's a way that you can live as a Christian that is not acceptable. What is that? What is it that you could do as a Christian that would make you not acceptable? We should know that. That's important. If there's something that we would do that would cause us to be unacceptable to God, we as Christians then should know what that is. Amen. I know we're under grace, I know we're under grace, but we're not under grace in a way that we can live just like any other devil and be okay. Leviticus chapter 20, verse 2. Here you'll find that God will turn his face against evildoers and those that get involved. Again, thou shalt not say to the children of Israel, whosoever he be of the children of Israel or of the strangers that sojourn in Israel, that giveth any of his seed unto Molech, he shall surely be put to death. This is what we're to say. Thou shalt say this to him. If you offer any of your children to Molech, you're going to be put to death. The people of the land shall stone him with stones. There's some things God ain't going to tolerate. And I will set my face against that man and will cut him off from among his people, because he hath given of his seed unto Molech to defile my sanctuary and to profane my holy name. And if the people of the land do any ways hide their eyes, listen to this. If the people of the land do any ways hide their eyes from the man that's doing this, when he giveth his seed unto Molech and kill him not, you see it's going on, you hide your eyes, you don't take care of that business, you don't stop that man, then I will set my face against that man and against his family. See, your decision affects more than just you. He said, I'll set my face against that man and against his family, and will cut him off and all that go a-whoring after him to commit whoredoms with Molech from among the people. What was the worship of Molech? Molech was a horrible statue, a large metal statue that they would build a fire in his arms, and that fire would burn and he would get red hot, and then they would bring their children and cast them, those little babies, they would cast them into that fire, and those children would scream and be burned alive to Molech, and the parents would stand there. Why would a parent do that? Because they wanted control of their lives, of their circumstances. They wanted preeminence over their enemies. They wanted domination over their fellow man. It was a pride thing. That's what it was. It was all about having more and getting more and being better. And they were willing to sacrifice their children for that. He said, oh, Brother Jeff, I would never do that. Yes, you do. If you allow your children to get involved in things that are absolutely not right, if you allow them to do certain things, go places, get involved in stuff, that they can have a better status, that others could look at and say, oh, look at them. Oh, look at us. Look at what we've done. Look at how great our children are. Look at what, oh, and we begin to, it's pride. It's the pride that is the sacrifice to Molech. It is the things that we do to lift ourselves up to look better than our neighbor. It's not that we shouldn't try to do good. Nothing wrong with doing good. Nothing wrong with taking a certain amount of pride in yourself to worship, clean up, fix up, do right. But when you want preeminence over others and domination, this is a sacrifice to Molech that still lives today. And God made it clear. The man that gets involved in that, oh, he's in trouble. But then those that see it and do nothing about it, see, there's more to this than just walking around, once you get saved, walking around with your lip zipped. And I'm not talking about being mean and hateful, but we as Christians must be willing to talk to others about what's going on. We must be willing. Brother Mick has ordered. We have these tracts concerning a Halloween. We've got to be willing to hand them out at school. Be willing to hand them out at work. Be willing to hand them out when kids come by wanting candy. Yeah, give them a piece of candy, but give them a tract. And if you don't want to participate in all in that candy business, that's fine. Shut that door. Turn out that light. I have no trouble with that. Amen. I'm not trying to get you to compromise on your stand for that. Because there's some people here this morning absolutely against trick-or-treat and absolutely will not participate in any way, shape, form, or fashion. There's others here that absolutely think that there's nothing wrong with it and that it's fine, that it's okay. All right. That's something for you to work out with fear and trembling. But you got to take it by the Word of God and do that. I know that we try to justify a lot of things, but we must be careful, and God's Word is clear. Yeah. Jerusalem. It was the city of peace. It was supposed to be the city of God. It was where he was going to put his name and put his approval and put his anointing and bring people out there that preach and teach the truth of God's word. That was God's desire and still is for that city. And yet in Jeremiah chapter 19, verse 4, things begin to change because of sin. Because they have forsaken me and have estranged this place and have burned incense in it unto other gods, whom neither they nor their fathers have known, nor the kings of Judah, and have filled this place with the blood of the innocent? They have built also the high places of Baal. They burn their sons with fire for burnt offerings unto Baal, which I commanded not. I didn't tell them to do that, but they're doing it anyway. Nor spake it. I didn't tell them to do that. Neither came it into my mind. God no way ever desired that for his people. Verse 6 says, this is the Lord talking. Therefore, behold, the days come, saith the Lord, that this place shall be, that this place shall no more be called Tophet or the Valley of Hinnom, but it will be called the Valley of Slaughter. The Valley of Slaughter. It's no longer a place that should have been a beautiful valley there on the outskirts of Jerusalem, and it should have been a place where God had gotten honor, but instead they went to that valley right there on the borders of Jerusalem, and the inhabitants of Jerusalem began to involve themselves in Baal worship, got involved, in other words, in the things of the world that they knew were wrong, but they embraced it anyway because it made them feel better about themselves. It caused them to feel good about what they were doing. Oh, isn't that been the mentality of man forever? And that is, if it feels good, do it. They said that was the slogan of my day in the 70s. If it feels good, do it. Oh, that is the mentality of hell. To do whatsoever is good to you, do that. It's all right. It's pleasing to you. That's all that matters. Amen. It's not all that matters. There's more at stake than just you. Your children are involved. Do you care about your children? Do you care about your neighbor? Do you care about your family? If so, observe what God has to say. Oh, he's told them here, there's trouble when you cross me. But he's also told them, there's life when you don't. See, it's not all gloom and doom. There's a place that we walk with God in obedience that he blesses us. He causes us to be the head and not the tail. He causes our crops to grow better. He causes our children to do better. He puts protection on our homes because we've put him first. Amen. When we put God first, he puts us first on his list. Amen. He does. Oh, but here, when we cross things up with God and do our own will, God pushes them aside. I want to tell you, America, it had good roots in the beginning as a nation of In God We Trust, a nation that wanted to embrace Christianity and allow the freedom of the gospel to be preached. We got sidetracked, folks. We've gotten sidetracked. We're no longer, our president would stand and have the audacity to say, we're no longer a Christian nation. Well, maybe in many ways we're not, but in most ways we are. We have the foundation of Christianity. That's how our laws was established, was in God's word, in the principles of right and wrong. But today we're watching as darkness overtakes our nation. Our government is going down the tube. Our country is going, our schools, many of our churches. Why? We've embraced things that God said, I will not tolerate that in my house or in my people. And when you continue to embrace things, when you continue, now we're living in a day when it's the norm to dress all in black, to paint your nails black, to paint your face white, to do your lips black, to do everything, something gothic, something dark, something vampiristic, something satanic. And it's all right to the point that now even gospel songs are turned and having the twist of that. They sound just like those that are worshiping, sound almost like those that Kiss would do years ago, others like that. Now it's being embraced. It's a normal thing. It's not normal. It's not normal. We saw it. We sung it. We read it. We're children of the light. We're children of the light. We wonder why sickness, trouble, problems, marital issues are in our churches. We're watching as families fall apart and children run away. What's going on? We as moms, dads, sisters, brothers, we've got to shine the light. We've got to live the life of Christ. Nobody else is going to. It's not your job to live my life. It's not your job to take my place as being a child of God and a child of light. It's my duty as a man of God not to try to figure out a way to compromise with sin, not to try to figure out a way to embrace it and okay it and justify it. God forbid we'd have such an attitude. Oh, but we want to please ourselves so much, we're willing to sacrifice everything that is right, everything that is holy, everything that is pure, everything that God's Word has said. We want to shove it aside. We want to do our thing and justified by grace. God, help us as a nation not to be that way. Somebody's got to make a difference. Somebody's got to make a difference as it starts in that altar. It starts with me in my altar. It starts with you in that altar. It starts with us seeking the face of God again. Becoming burdened with God's desires for His will, for His wants in our lives individually, in our churches, in our families. And revival comes from that. That's when life begins to flow. The river begins to run again. And life is there. And our young people are hungry for real, true, godly religion. And I don't use that word religion loosely. I'm talking about Christianity. Our young people are truly hungry for it. And yet, so many substitutes is being offered, and the church finds itself dragging along. Still, today, in 2011, attempting to justify things of the world, oh, that are so blatantly wrong and evil. God, help us. We got to be careful what we mix with. We got to be careful what we indulge ourselves in or be a part of, and even what we wink at. As in, that's no big deal. Man, God said right there, if you know it's happening and you don't say nothing, you don't do nothing, I'm going to cut you off too. That's what He said. There's a danger. Oh, and ignoring God's warning as well. Jeremiah 32, verse 35, and they built the high places of Baal, which are in the valley of the sons of Hinnom, to cause their sons and daughters to pass through the fire. And Molech, they done it anyway, folks. They built it anyway. They went on anyway, which I commanded them not. Neither came it into my mind. That's what God said. But they did it anyway. Why? They were driven to do what they wanted to do. Revelation chapter 2, verse 18 speaks of this woman Jezebel as Jesus talks to a wonderful church that had gotten sidetracked. And unto the angel, this is Revelation chapter 2, verse 18, and unto the angel of the church of Thyatira write, these things saith the Son of God, who hath his eyes set unto a flame of fire, and his feet is like fine brass. I know thy works and charity and service and faith and thy patience and thy works, and the latter to be more than the first. Notwithstanding, I have a few things against thee. Oh, wouldn't it be terrible for Jesus to walk in and say, I've got some things against you. You're not ready to meet me. That's what He was telling them. I've got some things against you. All right. Notwithstanding, I have a few things against thee, because thou sufferest that woman Jezebel. Who was she? She was the one that caused Israel to sin so horribly after the worshiping of Baal. Baal was more than having a statue, folks. Baal was more than just offering a little incense. It was a way of life. It involved everything that they did through their finances, through their sexual activity, as well as how they handled their children and how they worshiped God. It was a total perversion of a lifestyle. And yet it started simple. It started small. It started gradual. It always works that way. You suffer her, and she calls herself a prophetess. She's in the church. Oh, look at that. This represents the day that we're living as well. Amen. She's in the church. She calls herself a prophetess. She teaches and she just seduces my servants to commit fornication and to eat things sacrificed to idols. I gave her a space to repent of her fornication, and she repented not. Behold, I cast her into a bed, and them that commit adultery with her into great tribulation. Be careful, folks. It doesn't just affect you. It doesn't just affect you, mom and dad, when you let down and you allow things into the home that ought not be there. For this scripture goes on as Jesus says, I will kill your children with death. Why? Because of what you've done. You've allowed her there. You've participated. You've gotten involved. You've allowed it to go on. And all the churches, I'm going to tell you, we've got to be careful what we involve ourselves in. We've got to. It's important. Jesus loves you today. Everything He did for you. He died on Calvary, shed His blood. It was holy blood. It wasn't vampire blood. It wasn't the blood of a goat or a bull. It wasn't the blood of a cat or a dog. It was the precious blood of Jesus Christ, perfect blood. He offered that blood. It's holy. God said, the blood is holy. Life is in the blood. It's holy. It's holy. Life is in it. Don't mess with it. Don't drink it. He made it clear. Don't drink it. Don't eat it. You cook that flesh. Don't you eat that raw stuff, blood dripping out of there. That's a sin. That's wrong. Don't do it. That's what God said. Don't do it. Amen. Oh, he's made things clear for us. Christ died and offered his precious blood for us on Calvary as it poured himself out there. Amen. Today, the blood of Jesus Christ can cleanse you from all your sins. Today, Jesus Christ can set you free. I know without question in my mind, there is no sin too strong, no chain too heavy, no bindings too stout that Jesus Christ cannot set you free from whatever has you bound. But you got to want to be free. You got to want to be free from that life that has held you down. As a lot of people don't want to have the bondage of sin, but they don't want to have any of the restrictions of Christianity. I want to tell you, Christianity is true freedom. True Christianity now is true freedom. It's not a life of bondage, my friend. It is a life of true freedom. I'm free to live for Christ, not die for the devil. I'm free to walk for him, not be bound by shackles and going to hell. I am free to be the man of God God's called me to be. That's true freedom. And because of that freedom, there's some things I just won't do. There's places I won't go. There's things I will not participate in. There's things I will not set before my eyes. Amen. Why? Because I'm a free man of God. I'm free to live for him. Let's stand this morning. I know this is a quiet message. That's fine. I knew that before I got started. Amen. We got to hear this. Sometimes we need to hear it. You know, repetition is what catch a hold of us. We need to hear some things. The worst thing you can do this morning is not take this message serious because you say, ah, Jeff, that's just you. You just hung up on that stuff. If you think that way, my goodness, I don't know how. What else can I do? I read from the Word of God. I read from the Word of God. Amen. Oh, there's tons of New Testament scripture. I knew I ran out of time on gathering all the scripture. There ain't no way I could get it all out to you. Amen. There is so much in this Word of God that makes it clear. We are children of the light, not of the night. And we're to represent and replicate that light. We're to be like that moon. That moon's not a light of its own. It's a reflection of the sun. Amen. That's what we're to be. Cannot be that disguised as something else. If the moon puts on some other garment, some other thing, that won't work. We need the Lord today. If you're here this morning and you're lost, I want to tell you, you're living in a world of darkness. You're living in a world of darkness. There is a devil that hates you. You may not realize what's going on around you, but there is a devil that hates you. There is a spirit world that is more real than this world is. It is eternal. It will last longer than your physical body will, or your car, your truck, your home. There is an eternal world out there. There is an eternal world. There's an influence today. There's one inside of you right now trying to get you to stay put. Don't move. Don't pray. Don't believe. There's one arguing with you constantly over that. But Christ is here this morning. Somewhere inside of you, you've got to be feeling a little bit of a knocking on your heart as he begins to talk to you and say, I'm talking to you. I love you. I died for you. I'll save you. I'll save you. I'll free you from the chains of sin and bondage and fear and worry. I'll free you from all the struggles, these things that the devil is holding you with. You got to hear that. You got to feel that right now. He's here. I know he is. I know he is. He's reaching for you because he loves you. Maybe you've never felt real love before. Maybe you've been in abusive relationships. Maybe you were raised by people that didn't care about you. Jesus is not like that. He loves you. He cares about you. He thinks about you every day, all day long, and even while you sleep, he watches you. Nobody else can do that. And he does it because he cares. He does it because he cares. He's reaching for you right now. You know, if you just reach back, you can talk to him. You can whisper a prayer to him. But if you just call on him, saying, Jesus, I need you. I want you. I don't understand all this, Lord, but I know I need help. Or if you'd reach out to him, surrender your life, you know what? He'd save your soul. He'd save your soul. And I want to tell you, when he saves you, you will know that you've been born again. Nobody have to tell you that. You'll know that something has happened to me today. He will save you. He will wash you. He will change you. You'll know that you've been born again. And then you can be ready to meet Him when He comes. There's nothing. There is no feeling. There is no drug. There is no high. There is no excitement. There is no rush on planet Earth that can take the place of a man or a woman knowing that their sins have been washed away and that they're now ready to meet Jesus Christ. Amen. I want to tell you, that is an awesome experience that Jesus wants you to have today. He loves you. Lord, right now I pray that, Lord, you touch every person in here.
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6: Job was perfect and upright. He was a man that the Bible says that loved God with all of his heart. He hated evil even as God did. Let me just share something that we said it in Bible study and we mentioned in Sunday school, and still a lot of folks have difficulty. Maybe because of the lack of Bible study or being in the right Bible studies or whatever. But did you know that God calls all of us to be perfect? In Matthew chapter 5 verse 48, be ye perfect, God says, and now the Bible says that Job was perfect and upright. Job loved God with all of his heart and all of his soul, all of his mind, all of his strength. If you love God with everything you've got, you're perfect in the eyes of God.
7: Amen. Amen.
6: Amen. And that's what God requires of us. Doesn't mean that you won't make some mistakes. Don't mean that you might not fall around there. Does not mean that you've got a ticket to heaven and nothing can take it away from you. You can fall there any time.
7: Uh-huh.
6: Thank God you can love God.
7: Amen.
6: With all of your heart.
7: Amen.
6: Job was perfect. And upright. And the Bible says he was the greatest of all the men of the East. He had great possessions. Now I want you to listen to what I tell you now. And he lost all his cattle. He lost his family, his children. And he lost his health. All in a short period of time. That is enough to destroy you. Without God, no one can make it. No wonder people are depressed when they don't lean on the Lord. When they don't trust God. There's depression everywhere. Sometimes it even gets amongst Christians. Depression comes. Listen closely. God says you need not fear. I'll be with you. I'll take care of you. I'm your shield and your great reward. He said in the Sunday school lesson this morning, He'll be there. Amen. When you feel like everything's going against you, remember this. There's one that's not going against you. His name is Jesus. He loves you. Praise God. And when his friends, Job's friends, heard what was going on in his life and how that he was suffering and all the rest, they left their places and they came together to comfort him and to grieve with him and somehow encourage him. And rather than comforting him, they accused him of hypocrisy. You're a hypocrite, Job. The reason they said that is this. There was a belief, there was a philosophy, that if anyone had something like this to happen, trouble, difficulty, catastrophe, then if that happened, it's because you had sin in your life that needed to be repented of. And they accused Job of having sin because if he was right with God, then this would not have happened. That was the philosophy. As it goes, that same philosophy is in the minds of some today in the Christian church.
7: Yes.
6: That if you live like, it'll be a bed of roses from here on in. If you live right and serve God and have faith and believe in God, and that all the wonderful things will happen. Listen, God will bless, but there'll be troubles. But God will be there in the time of trouble. Amen, amen. or the Savior we're serving today, they believe that if he would have come clean, that none of this with God, none of this would have happened. And so in the 19th chapter, after these friends had come to visit, Job responds, and I'm going to read from the 19th

0: name of Liveth. And he shall stand up at the latter day upon the earth. And though after my skin worms his this body, yet in my flesh shall I see God, whom I shall see for myself, and mine I shall behold, and not another. That's going to conclude the reading of the scriptures right there, but I want you to understand that when his friends came to comfort us, rather than come and grieve with him and be a comfort to him, they condemned him, they brought condemnation upon him, saying that he had sinned in his life, but he said, but I'm going to say, I believe my God's alive. I know that I'm serving a living God, and he sees all this going through, and one of these days I'm going to see him for myself. It was a real testimony. It was a wonderful declaration that Job made. And there was so much that Job did not know. But there's one thing that he says that I'm absolutely assured of. I know that I'm serving a living God. And I'm going to add my voice this morning. I know I'm serving a living God. Amen, amen. I know I'm serving a living God. I talked to him this morning. He talked with me. Amen. He's been with us in Sunday school. He's a good God. He's alive. He's alive. He's alive. I know it's not Easter, but he's alive all the time. Amen. Amen. What a testimony. I'm going to give some Bible examples of knowing in 2 Kings chapter 5. There's a story of a man named Naaman. He's the captain of the Syrian army. Sin and Israel didn't have too great of communion, togetherness. But he heard about a God in Israel that heals. And so the king sends him from Syria into Israel. And he, you know the story, he goes to the king and finally ends up at the prophet's house. And the prophet sent his servant out and said to Naaman, who has leprosy, says, go dip in the Jordan 7 times, and you'll be healed. You know the story. Rather than the captain of the Syrian army go to the Jordan River and dip himself 7 times to be healed, he got angry. Isn't it amazing when people get angry with what God says?
1: Come on, man.
0: God says live a certain way, and people get angry because God requires that.
1: Yeah.
0: They don't want to try God or obey God, and they get angry with God or the preacher. Isn't it amazing?
1: Yeah.
0: And finally his servants convinced him, Naaman, go to the Jordan and dip 7 times. The prophet of God said, you'll be healed. And he went. And he went 7 times in the Jordan. And when he came up the 7th time, he was healed.
1: Yeah.
0: And the leprosy was gone.
1: Right.
0: Listen closely. He went back to the prophet. And he said to the prophet, something like this. Now I know that the God of Israel is the only God.
1: Mm-hmm.
0: Now that's a paraphrase, but that's exactly what he said.
1: Mm-hmm.
0: Now I know. I came from the heathen country. I came with the rest of idols. But now I know that there's no other God, he said, but the God of Israel. He didn't have his theology right, but he knew the God of Israel was a God that could hear and answer and heal of leprosy. And he said these words, now I know.
1: Yes.
0: I'm glad I can tell you today, I know.
1: Yes.
0: I read another story about healing. The Bible says in the book of Luke that there was a man that was born blind. Baby, born blind, never been able to see. Never seen the sunset. And never seen the mountains and the handiwork of God, the flowers and the earth. Never even seen his mom's face. Never, his eyes had never been opened. One day Jesus came where he was and healed him. And when the Pharisees and the others found out what had happened, they persecuted the man that had been healed. They mocked him, the man that was healed of blindness. They went to him. He said, they asked him questions and they found out that it was Jesus, a man named Jesus, that had healed him. And he said, the Pharisees and the others said, he's a sinner.

0: he's a sinner, he doesn't follow the tradition of the elders. This man you were healed on the Sabbath day, and if Jesus was not a, if Jesus was real, he would never heal on the Sabbath day. And so they asked the man that's healed about the situation. This is what he answered. I really don't know this man, Jesus. Whether he's a sinner or not, like you say, I really don't know. But one thing I know, I was blind, but now I see. One thing I know, amen. I was blind. Let me leave something with you today. There are those that have a theology. There are those that have a philosophy. There are those that have a belief. But it will never stand up against an experience.
1: Amen.
0: Pharisees had a philosophy that this, you cannot be healed of leprosy by a man named Jesus if he did it on the Sabbath day.
1: Right.
0: And I like what he answered, but this one thing I know. I was blind, but now I see.
1: That's right.
0: Let me use a testimony that I've given before. After Mike was healed of a brain tumor, my wife was out visiting. We were in a new church effort. She was out visiting, and in the course of her visiting some of the homes, she ran into some Jehovah's Witnesses. And they began to discuss some things of the Bible, and the Jehovah's Witness said to my wife that God does not heal now. They believe that He did heal in the New Testament days, but God no longer heals in our dispensation. My wife said something like this, but you come too late to tell me. Because our son has just been healed of a brain tumor. And there he was.
1: Amen.
0: Just been healed of a brain tumor. Listen closely. A man with an argument. A man with an argument is never, never at the mercies of a man with an experience.
1: Amen.
0: If you know God's real in your life, let people tell you 1,000 times that it's not real, but you know it's real.
1: Come on, man.
0: Hallelujah, hallelujah. Listen closely, everybody. If you've got a real experience with God, no one can understand you out there.
1: Amen.
0: Somebody tried to make you believe you weren't saved. That was just high emotions.
1: Uh-huh.
0: You just got caught up with the crowd. You just got an emotion. That was a man that went to a great meeting in the Bay Area, in San Francisco area. Crowds were going. He was invited to go. And so he went along and the crowd was going. He was late for the meeting, but the people were going. And when he came to the tent or wherever it was, he said that all the people were standing up and they began to move. And so he went forward with them, not knowing what's going on. Never been to such a thing. And so he followed the crowd. And when they got around the book, Oral Roberts began to pray with him, the sinner's prayer. He said, I prayed the sinner's prayer. And God saved him. He didn't go there to be saved, but God saved him.
1: Amen.
0: Now, God didn't save him against his will. But while Oral Roberts was praying with the people, the sinner's prayer, and he prayed, God got a hold of his heart.
1: Yeah.
0: And I heard his testimony afterwards. The man that got saved. How do you let everyone know? But some people have told him it's just emotion. That's just emotion. You get emotion. He said it might have been emotion going, but I know something happened in my life.
1: Amen.
0: God changed me, folks.
1: Amen.
0: You can know.
1: Amen, amen.
0: Job said, I know that my Redeemer liveth.
1: Yes.
0: The blind man said, I know. Naaman said, now I know. Now I know. Hallelujah. And I'm glad today that I can share with you these various thoughts, how do we know that God is real in our hearts and in our lives. Hallelujah. The Pharisees had nothing but an argument, I said, but the man that had the miracle healing has something to stand on, and it's real for our day. Amen. In today's scripture reading, Job said, I know that my Redeemer liveth. I'm glad I can know. Yet it seems in our day there's a lot of skepticism concerning the resurrection of Jesus and what I've just said about knowing that you're saved. Even in many religious circles, there are those that try to make you believe that you cannot know that you're saved. You might know when you die. You might know when you stand in the judgment, but you cannot know right now. The man that I just told you, that went to that meeting and went to the front not knowing what was going on, was giving his testimony. It was in a nominal church, not full gospel. And he testified how that when God saved him, he knew it. change his life. And someone came to him, just as they did to Billy Baxter years earlier, and said, "Sir, your testimony, you can't really know until you die. You can't really know that all is well until you stand before the judgment." And like Billy Baxter had said before him, she said, "Well, sir, I do know. Let me leave this with you. Don't wait till the judgment. It's good to know right now."
1: Amen.
0: You can leave here knowing that all is well. You said, "Well, Brother Jones, most of us in the church today, this is Sunday morning. Are you saying something like that? Did you know a lot of people backslide in the church?"
1: Amen.
0: What did Stephen's testimony? A man that knew God. A friend of his. And now, because of depression, has gone back to drinking and says, "I know it's wrong." He knows what he ought to do. Did you know people can lose out with God in a Christian home? And so, it is good to know what Job said, "I know that my Redeemer liveth." I have some thoughts I would like to bring to our attention about that today. First of all, Jesus said, I'm going to give some reasons that I let us to know, to let me to know. Jesus said that he would be put to death and that he would rise again. I'd like to begin with the first thought today. I can tell you that Jesus is alive. Number one, because he said the grave would not hold him. He said he would rise again. And everything that Jesus has said, brother, is real.
1: Amen.
0: He said, "I'll be put to death, and 3 days I'll raise up this body." He mentioned about the temple. "And he'll rise again from the dead." Those we are born again, those that are born again along with Job, we know that our Redeemer liveth. And that day when he said, "I will arise from the grave," I want to share with just the very first thought today and put it down in your mind and in your heart. Whatever God says he will do, he will do.
1: Amen.
0: God's word is true. The Bible says that all men be liars, but our God is true. Amen, amen. That's important, folks. We can understand that whatever God says he will do, he's going to do. You can mark it down. If it's healing, if it's providing, if it's protection, whatever it might be, if God says he'll do it, he'll do it.
1: Right.
0: Sometimes we have the idea that maybe he won't for me. He did it for him, he did it for him, he did it for her. But maybe he won't do it for me. If he said he'll do it, he'll do it.
1: Amen.
0: Help us, God, to realize that. He said, "I will come forth. I will not stay in the grave. After 3 days, I will rise."
1: Yes.
0: Thank God, thank God. He was true to his word. The Gospel of Matthew, Mark, Luke, and John, all four writers of the Gospels record the promise that the Lord made that he would be put to death and he would rise again the third day. And it happened just like he said. Whatever he says, mark it down. Number two, the reason that we know today is because the tomb is empty. I have read the story of Mary Magdalene and the others on that early Sunday morning. The third day they went to the garden, to the tomb where he was buried. They had watched where he buried, they buried him. And now the Sabbath day is over, and it's the beginning of another day. The first day of the week, and they go to anoint his body to the burial. They didn't have time after he was crucified. They didn't have time to anoint him. The Sabbath was beginning, and now the Bible says, how did they come to anoint his body? And they were talking amongst themselves. Who will roll the stone away? Who among us? Where can we find someone that rolled the stone away? And when they arrived at the garden tomb, the stone was already removed.
1: Amen. God is good.
0: Listen to this. And they went and saw where the Lord lay, and they were saddened. Not glad. Not rejoicing. Not happy. They were saddened. Because they thought someone had moved the body.
1: Right.
0: Someone had stolen the body away and they did not know where it was.
1: Mm-hmm.
0: And when the angel appeared thinking there's a man, they asked, where did they move him? The angel said, he's not here because he's risen as he said.
1: Yes.
0: Mark that first part, whatever God says, he'll do, he'll do.
1: Right.
0: And the tomb is empty.
1: Yes.
0: Thank God now we've been there twice. My wife and I, and some of you have been there with us. We've been there and been inside the tomb, and I can tell you even now, when we were there in 1978, when we were there in 1980. There's nothing but a slab inside of that tomb, nothing but a ledge up there, and nothing is on that ledge. But remember this, it was only borrowed, it was a short-term loan.
1: That's right.
0: Only for 3 days. He didn't go there to stay. It was just a short-term borrowing. It's empty. The tomb is empty. The stone's been rolled away. And I know that the tomb is empty. But listen to this. If I'd never been to Israel, if I'd never been to the garden, if I'd never been to the tomb, if I'd never walked in it with my wife ever before in my life, I know that it's empty because the Bible says so. I believe the Bible. Amen, amen, amen. If the Bible says it, brother, accept it. It's real.
1: Yes. Thank you, Lord. Thank you.
0: He said he will rise. Now the tomb is empty. Let me share something else with you. The Bible says that no one is to be condemned or to be punished at the mouth of one witness.
1: Amen.
0: There must be two or maybe even three to witness. That's still a foothold through today, but there have been some that have been found guilty because one person said something. That's contrary to the Bible.
1: Yes, it is.
0: But man has gone his own way.
1: Uh-huh.
0: But keep this in mind. The Bible says in the mouth of two witnesses that something be found true. Or three.
1: Yes.
0: I'm going to share some with you that are eyewitnesses to the resurrection of the Lord Jesus.
1: Amen.
0: Not two. Not three. Not four. Not five. Not even seven. Eyewitnesses. That no, he's alive because they saw him after he came forth from the grave. Mary Magdalene on the first day saw him with the other ladies. Seems that same day that Peter saw him. Don't read that in the Gospels there, but it seems that Peter saw him the same day. On the same day, the two disciples on the road to Emmaus saw the Lord. They walked with the Lord. They talked with the Lord. They invited him into their house. They sat down to eat. And then they asked him to ask the blessing. Then they began to pray. They realized their eyes were open and they knew it was the Lord. He's alive. He's alive. That night, 10 of the disciples were gathered back in Jerusalem in the room where they had been before. And Thomas was absent. They saw him. The Lord came where they were. He walked in the room where they were. With the doors being locked and the windows being locked, he came where they were. He's alive.
1: Yes.
0: The Bible says on the next Sunday night, all 11 of the disciples were present. Remember, Judas has betrayed him.
1: Right.
0: Now gone.
1: Right.
0: The 11 disciples were present. They all saw him. Jesus said to Thomas. Jesus knew that he was a doubter. And he said, come put your feel these prints in my hand. Come put your hand in my side. And when Thomas said, he said, my Lord and my God. You know what Thomas would say? You're alive.
1: Yes.
0: You're alive, you're alive. Amen. Then the Bible said, Paul said that over 500 people at one time saw him alive. James saw him, the Bible says. And I went to the first chapter of Revelation. As I was reading the Revelation, it's been some 60 years since Jesus arose from the dead. John is on the Isle of Patmos, been banished there because he loved God and served God and preached the gospel, put out there to die and waste away. While he's there, the Bible said he received the revelation of the Lord Jesus Christ. While he's in the first chapter, the Bible said John saw him walking in the midst of the seven golden candlesticks. He saw this one, Jesus, walking in the midst of the golden candlesticks, and I'm not going to take time to read it, but the Bible says that he came to John and said, fear not, and he touched John. He touched John and said, I am he that liveth and was dead, and behold, I am alive forevermore and have the keys of hell and of death. Jesus met with John on the Isle of Patmos 60 years after he was crucified and rose again. He's alive. And John said, I saw him. And Jesus said, I am the one that was crucified. I am the one that died. But I am alive forevermore. Hallelujah. Hallelujah. Let me share with you today, brother. He's alive. He's alive. Forevermore, he's alive. Thank God. Thank God. The devil probably thought he had him when they nailed him to the tree. The devil was out to destroy him when he tried to destroy Abel, when he just tried to destroy David, when he tried to destroy all of those down to the ages in the lineage of the Lord Jesus. He thought he would do away with the Messiah. But listen, there's one greater than the devil. Amen. The Almighty God is real. Amen. Amen. He's real. Thank God. Thank God. Jesus said as he touched him, it's all right, Tommy John. He laid his hand on the shoulder of John and said, I'm he that's alive. I was dead, but I'm alive forevermore. And I want you to look here, John. I've got the keys. Listen today, Satan doesn't rule. Jesus has the keys. Of death, hell, and the grave. Satan cannot touch your life. Satan cannot get to you unless God allows it. And if God allows it, it's for your good and for the glory of God. Whatever it is comes your way. God's got confidence in you if he allows it to happen. He's got confidence in you if you'll trust him, you'll come through with victory. Amen. Amen. That's where everybody here. That's where my family. That's where your family. That's where everyone. Amen. Amen. There's eyewitness after eyewitness after eyewitness that he's alive. That he's alive. I have not seen the Lord with my eyes. I have felt the hand of the Lord one time on my side when I was preaching, but I've never seen the Lord face to face with one of these days. Hallelujah. I'm going to see him. Amen. The Bible says I'm going to see him for myself and not another.
1: Amen.
0: He's not going to send an angel. He's coming himself.
1: That's right.
0: Praise God. The fourth reason I'd like to use, how that you can know that we're serving a living Savior because of the change that came in the lives of the disciples. Before Jesus was crucified, two of the innermost circle, James and John, their mother went to Jesus and said, never then have they discussed it in the family. I'd like for my two boys to have the preeminence when you come to the kingdom. I'd like for one of my sons to sit on your right hand and the other son to sit on your left hand.
1: Mm-hmm.
0: That's carnality. They like to have the spotlight. Peter, the spokesman of the apostolic band, the disciples, boasted, even rebuked the Lord Jesus. The Bible says on the night that when Jesus was betrayed, that they all fled. Except John went in because he was well known in the palace with the king and the others. Then Peter came and warmed himself outside there at the fire with the others. The Bible said the night that he was crucified, the disciples went back to Jerusalem, inside Jerusalem, inside the city. Went in the room and locked the door. They were afraid. They were afraid that since they had crucified the Master, maybe we were going to be next on the list.
1: Right.
0: And they had fear in their hearts. But before Jesus went away, he said, I'm going away. But when I go, I'm going to send the Comforter. He'll not only be with you, he'll be in you. He'll lead you into all truth. And he said some words like this just before he left to go back to the Father. But after that, the Holy Ghost has come upon you. Ye shall be endued with power from on high, and ye shall be witnesses unto me in Jerusalem, and in Judea, and in Samaria, and in the uttermost parts of the earth, and on the day of Pentecost. The disciples were together in fellowship. Listen to what I tell you. No longer carnality. No longer wanting the preeminence. They were in one accord. John didn't want a seat higher than Matthew. James didn't want a higher place than Peter. They wanted him.
1: Yes.
0: While they were in that upper room, the Holy Ghost came. They were all filled with the Holy Ghost because they were in one place together and they were in one accord. They were fellowshipping one with another. No big eyes in their ears. They all had their eyes on the Lord. And God filled them with the Holy Ghost. When they came out of the upper room, the Lord had given a great commission.
1: Yes.
0: Go ye into all the world and preach the gospel to every creature. Go to Virginia. Go to North Carolina. Go to Africa. Go to China. I got a letter this week from the wife of Philip Bliss. She's gone back to Africa as a missionary on her own since her husband is dead. She sent a newsletter. She's attending the church in Nairobi that they began, the Calvary Church, that large, huge church in Nairobi. That it was this weekend, day before yesterday, wasn't it? And in the mall in Nairobi. And they had the shoot-up. I thought maybe Gayla List might have been close by. I don't know. We're supporting a Kenyan minister out of our church, giving him thousands of Bibles and helping him to spread the gospel. But God said, go into all the world. And that's what the disciples did. Mark it down. After they received the Holy Ghost, they went everywhere telling everybody about the Lord. Listen closely to what I tell you today. The fire of Pentecost, the fire of the Holy Ghost, will cause you to be a witness. You can't keep it to yourself. It's real. It's real. It's real. And if the fire is burnt down, God somehow kindled the fire again. They're dying by the thousands. A boy named Ronnie and a son, a brother named Don. Isn't that his name, Pete? Don's your brother? Yes. Yes. Remember these that we mentioned? So many. So many that are hurting out there. But he said, go tell everybody. Tell everybody when the Pentecost of blessing came and feel their heart. Read the history of the church. Read the history of the disciples. Someone to India. Someone to Africa. Someone here. Someone there. And they all gave their lives for the cause of Christ except John the Revelator. Had the heads cut off. Crucified. The spear of the sword of the spear. They all were pushed off of a pedestal, off of a pinnacle, and they were all put to death except John, and they tried to kill him. They boiled him in oil, and still he did not die, and he died in that death. What do you say, preacher, I say? When the Holy Ghost began to move, brother, they had something to tell.
1: Amen. Amen.
0: Thank God, thank God. What happened? It changed the disciples completely. When Jesus arose from the dead, sent the Pentecostal blessing. It changed their lives completely. And when you and I got saved, it changed us completely.
1: Amen.
0: I'm going to use one other illustration. How do I know? I mentioned because he said so. Because the tomb is empty. Because of the many witnesses. Because of the change in the lives of the disciples. But one more reason is because on a Sunday night, God touched me on the shoulder, or in my heart, I should say, and invited me, who was the least. I was not deserving, and I'll tell you this much of my testimony. I had been a Christian when I was a boy. I went back on God. I became a Christian when I was a teenager, right after I graduated from high school, before I went in the Air Force. And I served God for a while, but I went back on God. In the next 6 years after that, I lived in sin. I was not deserving of the mercies of God. I was not deserving of the goodness of God. I was not deserving of anything from God. I had sinned against God knowing what was real. Had experienced it. Raised in a Christian home. Knew the blessings. I've seen healing, seen my brother and my sister healed by the power of God. Knew that God was real, and yet I went back into sin. In that service, God came by and whispered and said, if you'll open your heart, I'll come in.
1: Amen.
0: I'm glad I opened my heart.
1: Yes. Amen.
0: You know how I know that he's alive today? Because he lives in my heart.
1: Amen.
0: That's the best way that I know.
1: Yes.
0: It's the greatest thing, not just when I got saved, not just when we knelt on an altar,
1: right,
0: not when the Lord came through Idaho that Sunday night. That's not just it, because it's up to date.
1: Yes.
0: If you don't have an up to date experience this morning when you pray, ask God to give you an up to date experience. Move up closer with God. If something has come between you and God, today somehow put that thing aside so we can get right with God. That's the most important thing in our lives. Somebody said, well, Brother Jones, I was saved when I was young. I've been a Christian all my life, and I've loved God all of my life. Listen closely. If you haven't served God like you want to serve God, get in there this morning.
2: Yes.
0: Amen.
1: Right.
0: It's real, folks, because the Lord's coming. And you can know that you know that you know. When you leave me today, you can be with Job. I know that my Redeemer liveth because he lives in my heart and in my life. I know.
1: Yes.
0: We're going to sing. We're going to sing. I thought about the song, Since Jesus Passed By. Oh, what a difference. Were you a different person when you got saved?
1: Amen.
0: Amen, amen. Oh, what a difference since Jesus passed by. The Christ sings us all. He came to my rescue. I was drowning.
2: Yes.
0: I was going down, down, down, but he came to my rescue. Then we sing that song, He Touched Me. He touched me. Come to the piano, honeys. Play the song, He Touched Me. We're going to sing that first verse, shackled by a heavy burden. I'm glad today, if you're saved today, let's worship God.
1: Yes.
0: If you've been saved and some things have happened, draw close to God. He said, draw nigh unto me and I'll draw nigh unto you.
1: Amen.
0: Get as close as you can to God. Don't let anything come between you and the Lord.
1: No.
0: Be everything God would have you to be. Will you stand together?
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5: I'm going down to preach a revival just about 70 miles up the coast from Charleston, South Carolina. A friend of mine has a church down there, and I'm going down there and then go to a revival over in Georgia. Well, I got to looking at it, and I thought, well, that's quite a ways, you know. So I thought, well, stop over. And I called Brother Don Ingram and found out that he was going to be gone. So I thought, well, that's still quite a ways. When I get down here, I still got quite a ways to drive to get down there to South Carolina to start a revival. So I thought, I can't make it on Sunday night. I saw that. I thought, well, if I drive some ways farther, then I'll just have not quite so far to go. Monday, it's 565 miles down here, so I didn't want to try to drive the rest of it, you know. So I asked Brother Don Ingram, I said, well, I was thinking about stopping down around Gastonia, North Carolina, there where Brother Meekum is. And, I said, you can sit down, you can drive down there about 3 hours. Well, I forgot. That's Don Ingram. I've got a... So I called Brother Meekum, and yeah, I'd be fine, you know. My wife, she wanted to come down here, but she wanted Brother Ingram to preach. And when she found out he wasn't going to be here and I was going to preach, she said, you again, you know. And so, I was trying to, you know, and I'm serious about this. I'm not really wanting to preach, but I like to go to church with people. And I'd like to preach if the Lord help us, but I just trying to go to church people. I thought, well, go down here and go on down there, and then we'd go down and start revival Monday night. And then I found out after I hung up and I'd already talked to Brother Meekum, I looked on the map, and that's down through like this, through the mountains, and it's over 200 miles. Yeah. So it's over 200 miles. And I've got to be down there by 6 o'clock tonight, so I'll do a quick work, cut it short in righteousness, and I'll be out of here. So, all right, I hope. Amen. All right, God bless you. I hope I said everything I need to say and didn't say anything I shouldn't have said. It is good to see Brother Jamie Burr and be with Brother Judd and all the rest of you here. I know I'll forget somebody, but Brother Jamie, I told him the last time I heard him preach what a great message he preached, and I remembered his text, and that's unusual for me to remember something that many years ago. So, you know, it had to be good. And I heard Brother Judd, he's been doing great preaching. I heard him, and you had great song leaders here and a good bunch of people. you ought to be glad for what the Lord's done for you. You ought to have a nice church, great congregation, great ministers, amen, singers. With your kind of singing, I could spend a lot of time just enjoying that. You know what I mean? I'm the kind of person, somehow if it sings good, I don't really get enough of it. We had a little church up there at Willow Springs, and everybody in there sung. I mean, they were good singers, too. They were just natural ability to sing. One night went to church, we just kept singing and singing and singing, and pretty soon I just got up, dismissed. My wife said, "Why didn't you preach?" I said, "They wasn't wanting to hear us preaching. They just wanted to sing, and I just wanted to hear singing, so we just had singing." Amen. We got through singing and shouting, we just went home. So you may, by the time you get through here, you'll be saying, "Why didn't you sing another?" Maybe the Lord will come by. All right. Luke, the 19th chapter. Luke, the 19th chapter. All right. Verse 37. 19 and 37. All right. I want to read a few verses there. "And when he was come nigh, even now at the descent of the Mount of Olives, the whole multitude of the disciples began to rejoice and praise God with a loud voice for all the mighty works that they had seen, saying, 'Blessed be the King that cometh in the name of the Lord, peace in heaven and glory in the highest.' And some of the Pharisees from the multitude said unto him, 'Master, rebuke thy disciples.' And he answered and said unto them, 'I tell you that if these should hold their peace, the stones would immediately cry out. And when he was come near, he beheld the city and wept over it.'" I can't ever, I'll stop here just long enough to say, and I'll make comment about that, but I can't understand how a man, knowing this city was the principal actor in his crucifixion, could sob over that bunch of people, but he did. And he's wept over it, saying, "If thou hadst known even that, at least in this thy day, the things which belong unto thy peace, but now they're hid from thine eyes. For the days shall come upon thee that thine enemies shall cast a trench about thee and compass thee around and keep thee in on every side and shall lay thee even with the ground and thy children within thee. They shall not leave thee one stone upon another because thou knewest not the time of thy visitation." God, in the name of Jesus, would you help us just for a little while? Stand by us, Lord, and anoint us, Lord, for this time, and we'll thank you for it in Jesus' name. Amen. Praise the Lord. I have some more reading, but I'll be honest with you, I kind of did this to you because I don't want you to stand forever, you know. But I want to read a little more, and I thank you for standing and honoring the word. But I want to read just a little more. It's in 2 Kings. If you want to turn with me, the 22nd chapter. And I'll be reading quite a bit, so this isn't the end of it, but this is our launching pad. All right. 2 Kings, the 22nd chapter and 15th verse. "And she said to them," now this is for Josiah, they'd been repairing the house of God, and they'd found the book of the law. I think it was Deuteronomy. They found that in the house of the Lord. And so they came and told the king. Well, the king gives it to the priests and the scribes and what have you. And they take it to Huldah the prophetess. Now, why they took it to her, I don't know. Jeremiah was alive at that time. I believe maybe Zephaniah. I can't remember. There's two or three other prophets that was alive. But they took it to a prophetess by the name of Huldah. And Huldah the prophetess gives her husband. And if you ever notice in the Bible, when you have a good prophetess, they always give her husband's name. When you got a bad prophetess, they don't give the husband's name. That's what it seems to me in the Bible. But anyway, that's not my message. So anyway, she said to them, this is what she said to them, the priests and the scribes and whatever. "Thus saith the Lord God of Israel, tell the man that sent you to me, thus saith the Lord, behold, I will bring evil upon this place and upon the inhabitants thereof, even all the words of the book which the king of Judah hath read." She knew who read it. And she also, I might also say that when the king read this, he was a good, godly king. But he'd seen where he had missed so many things that he should have done, amen, that they should have been doing. He repented. He rent his clothes to realize that they're so far off base, and even though he's a good man. But the word brought him place where he saw that the nation as a whole hadn't been living like they should. So anyway, said, because they have forsaken me and burned incense unto other gods, that they might provoke me to anger with all the works of their hands. Therefore my wrath shall be kindled against this place and shall not be quenched. But to the king of Judah which sent you to inquire of the Lord, thus shall ye say to him, thus saith the Lord God of Israel, as touching the words which thou hast heard, because thine heart was tender, and thou hast humbled thyself before the Lord, when thou heardest what I spake against this place, and against the inhabitants thereof, that they should become a desolation and a curse, and hast rent thy clothes and wept before me, I also have heard thee, saith the Lord. Behold, therefore, I will gather thee unto thy fathers. Thou shalt be gathered unto thy grave in peace, and thine eyes shall not see all the evil which I bring upon this place. And they brought the king word again. Now, the reason why I read that, you notice Jesus said here, if thou had known even in this, even thou at the least in this thy day, the things which belong to thy peace, but now they're hid from thine eyes. My thought is, when is enough enough? When does God say that's enough? You can't go on. Now here I find the king, even though judgment was coming upon, and he couldn't stop the judgment, he did slow it down, and he did wait until that king had passed on to bring that judgment on the people of Israel. In fact, and I won't go through it, but you remember after Josiah died, Jehoahaz, his son was the king, and the king of Egypt came up, overthrew him. Jehoiakim then took over, and that's when the Babylonians, I think, come in, and then they made Jehoiachin the king, and finally Zedekiah became king, and he reigned about 11 years. So just a few years after that, that they come to the place where the Bible says, 2 Chronicles 36 and 16, but they mocked the messenger of God and despised his word and misused his prophets until the wrath of the Lord arose against his people till there was no remedy, no healing, no cure. That's it. And so they went into captivity and the judgment of God fell on them. So here Jesus is speaking. If thou hast known even thou the least thy day, this thy day, the things which belong to thy peace, but now they're hid from thine eyes. Amen. So when is enough enough? Or where is the borderline? Now, this is on my heart. I hope I don't wear you out with it. I hope I have something to say that will be relevant to you. But 16 years ago, I was in Oklahoma. I was at Brother Aaron Brock's meeting, which is going on right now. And if I remember right, it was a Sunday morning. I was praying. And we were facing an election. And I felt like that we needed someone that would be on the side of the church and help the country. And I wasn't really praying about that. I was really praying. But all of a sudden, that came across my mind. And I felt like the Lord said, I will show mercy one more time. I will have mercy one more time. And it's a matter of record. I'm not a prophet. I'm just a preacher. But I went to church that morning, and I told them there in Oklahoma, there, Brother Aaron Brock, that the Lord said, I will have mercy one more time. And I felt like that because he said that, I could predict the outcome of the election, who it would be. And it would be Mr. Bush. And so it worked out that way. You remember, it didn't look good. It didn't look good, but I had some to call me from different parts of the country. They said, Brother Charles, what do you think? And I said, I still stand with what I said. Well, the next time he come around, 4 years later, I was praying, and I felt like the Lord said, I don't understand. I didn't understand that. But he said, I will have mercy on him. Not on the nation, but on him. And so, again, I felt like he would be reelected. And I really believe, if it hadn't been for the way things were manipulated in Florida, that he wouldn't have been elected. I'm just telling you that. But what I'm saying is, because the fact that whenever I felt like I should come down here and preach, this was laid on my heart. Now they're hid from thine eyes. When is enough enough? You know, amen. I like it better. I'd love to preach to you from where Jacob and Esau met. And Esau told him, keep what you have. Said, I have enough. You remember, and Jacob answered and said, "The Lord has been gracious unto me. I have enough. And what Jacob said there was, in the Hebrew, he said, "I've got all things. I've got the Lord and everything else." Amen. "You've got enough for you, but I've got all things." So he took, Esau took, because he had all things. I like to preach on that, but I just want to preach to you this morning the fact, amen, we want it more, once more, we're at a crucial time during our election. We really are. It's crucial. Now, you know what he wrote to Brother Lloyd Cheek. I like what he said, his preaching. He said, well, he said, somebody said, "I don't want to vote for either candidate, two parties." He said, "Well, I'm not voting for that. I'm voting for the platform that I like best of the two parties." Amen. And one lady's praying down around Texarkana. They said she's praying, woman. And she said she's praying. The Lord told her, said, "You know the man's supposed to be the head." I'm just telling you that. I'm not politicking. I'm just saying what they said. You know what I'm saying? But we are facing a crucial election. And it's very, very, very dangerous time as far as I'm concerned. But I want to preach to you this morning on this. And talk to you, know, they said, now they're hid from thine eyes. They had rejected God's message. They'd rejected his word, his prophet, his priest, amen. They'd rejected everything. And he said, now they're hid from thine eyes. I hope the Lord will help me. I don't know that I can do this, but I want to do the very best I can to talk to you this morning about the Bible tells they hid because they rejected the Lord. Now, there's a scripture in St. John's Gospel, and I'll just turn over there and read it to you right quickly, that says something I want you to hear. Amen. The Bible said, though he'd done many miracles before them, yet they believed not on him, that the saying of Isaiah the prophet might be fulfilled, which spake, "Lord, who hath believed our report, and whom hath the arm of the Lord been revealed?" Therefore they could not believe, because that Isaiah said again, "He hath blinded their eyes and hardened their heart, and they should not see with their eyes, nor understand with their heart, and be converted, and I should heal them." Now Jesus is talking to those people that had rejected the Pharisees, the scribes, amen, the multitudes that had rejected him. He did have a multitude before him, but he's talking to those who rejected him. And the Bible said they could not understand their eyes, nor understand their heart, be converted, they should heal. Well, that sounds like that God did it. But God had not done it to them. They did it to themselves. For in the book of Matthew, the 13th chapter and the 30th verse, I'll read you something over there if I can turn to it quickly. The Bible says this in 13:30. It says this, amen. I'm 13:15, I'm sorry. "For the people's heart is waxed gross. Their eyes are dull of hearing, and their eyes, and their ears are dull of hearing. Their eyes have they closed, lest at any time they should see with their eyes and hear with their ears, and should understand with the heart, and should be converted, and I should heal them." So you see there that it was not God's fault. It's because of people that had rejected the Lord over and over again. You know, I remember, and I know that I'm not right on this probably, but I remember what I'm studying about on where Pharaoh's, the Bible said God hardened Pharaoh's heart. That's true, the Bible says that. But about five times before, the Bible said God hardened his heart. God said, "I will harden his heart" before that. But the Bible said Pharaoh hardened his heart, and Pharaoh hardened his heart, and Pharaoh hardened his heart, and Pharaoh hardened his heart, and finally said, "And God hardened his heart." And so the reason why these people couldn't see, the reason why they couldn't hear, because they chose not to. They chose not to. Amen. And you know, when I'm looking at this and I'm thinking, you know, the thing that really brought it down was when Jesus came close to the cross. Amen. That brought things to a head. There comes a time when God says that's enough. Amen. Whenever Herod called John, they did many things because of John. But when he finally killed John, he killed the last voice to speak to Herod. Amen. When Jesus was brought before Herod, and Herod tried to get him and show him a miracle, Jesus did nothing. He had nothing to say to them because, in fact, God had used his man. He had crossed that borderline. Where it's at, I have no idea. And I don't know where America is this morning, but I'm simply telling you, amen, there comes a time when God says, that is enough. Amen. Hallelujah. I don't mean to be hard about that. I don't mean to be that at all. Amen. But you see, little things in the Bible, like the prophecy that was given in Luke, the 2nd chapter, whenever Simeon came out there and saw Jesus, when they brought him to be dedicated, the Bible said that he said, "Yea," talk to Mary, "a sword shall pierce through thy own soul also, that the thoughts of many hearts may be revealed. Amen. And that's exactly what Jesus was doing. Amen. He was showing what the hearts really felt about it. What was really the problem with that? You know, there's something in the book of Mark, over in the 15th chapter, I believe it is, Jesus had brought before Pilate, and there's something there that we need to realize that was said there. The Bible said, you know, you wanted to know, they're supposed to release one man. They wanted Barabbas, that terrible murderer and that terrible criminal. Amen. They desired, you know, they'd want to release somebody. Well, the priests have been working on them. The Bible said, Pilate answered them, saying, will you not release unto you the king of the Jews? For he knew that the chief priests had delivered him for envy. That tells you. The Bible says the hearts of many shall be revealed at the cross. Now, so, yes, Mary, you're going to suffer, but God's going to have a judgment, and there'll come a time and they'll stand before God, and they'll say it's not because of his miracles. It's not because they couldn't understand him. It wasn't because they misunderstood him. It was because they were envious, amen. You remember Paul would be having a great revival, and the Jews would come, and they'd be envious of him, and they'd turn things upside down. Envy, did you know envy is a terrible thing? Envy in anybody's heart. Amen. The brother's talking this morning about the spouse and being your best friend. But I've seen times when spouses loved each other, but envy destroyed, jealousy and whatever destroyed them. I'm thinking of a woman that went to a church that I pastored, and she was a good woman, and her husband was an excellent man. Amen. And she loved, she'd stand out, she'd always did prayer, wouldn't take prayer requests. Remember my husband, remember my husband, remember my husband. Amen. Which is all right. I think it's a good thing to do. Amen. But then the time came when he prayed, started coming to church. But he was such a good friend, and everybody liked him so well. He was so outgoing, and, you know, everybody just hung on to him, you know. Amen. Till she got jealous. Amen. She would quarrel at him going home about the way he did this or he'd done that. She'd find fault with everything he did in church to finally just drop out. And then we'd start all over again praying for him. Amen. Kind of getting ready. I'm talking about envy, what it does to the Bible says jealousy is as cruel as a grave. Amen. And envious people, that this is what's wrong with these people. The miracles and everything else. Amen. If they could have been part of it, but they weren't part of it. And for that reason, they chose to turn against him and even have him crucified. And it's all because of envy. Huh? Amen. That's right. Amen. This woman, and you know, the sad thing about it is this woman right now is helpless. She's helpless. She has no one. Amen. She's helpless. But every day her husband goes down and visits her. He feeds her like a baby. He takes care of her. Amen. Last time I was there, she didn't even recognize me. But you see, his love is the same, amen. But her envy caused a great amount of problem to them in their home because of the fact that whatever he'd get prayed to, amen, he was so popular that she couldn't stand that, amen. All of a sudden, she wasn't the focus of the service, amen. All of a sudden, she's just another part. And that envy destroyed that. I want to tell you this morning, if you're a wife or a husband and you have envy in your heart, amen, you envy that person, popularity, you envy that person's successfulness, you envy that person's ability, whatever it is, amen, that is nothing but a reflection on you, amen. The thing you need to realize, God gave you that person because you need that type of person, amen. I often tell my wife, she's very critical of me, but I say, you're exactly what I need, because if you weren't critical, I wouldn't pray so much. Hallelujah. Hallelujah. But I'm talking to you how little things in the Bible, isn't it amazing? You know, here's that prophet, Simeon, and he says, the sword shall pierce off the hearts of many may be revealed. Right there, just like that. And all of a sudden we see them. They are there, and he's there. Amen. And he's looking at them. They're looking at him. And they hate him simply because of the fact they envied what he was and what he was doing. They couldn't accept him as their Messiah. If he'd have come and overthrown the Roman government, if he'd have been a leader in that sense, they'd have been glad to march behind his drumbeat. But because of the fact, amen, he came and he healed the sick and the lame and sought out those that were outcasts of society and loved them and was good to them, amen, and brought them in. Oh, they hated him for that. My friend, I want to tell you something. The Bible said, the Lord said that they would do that, and they did that. I'm trying to preach this morning the fact that came down, amen, when he said, now those things that could have been yours, they're hid from your eyes. You'll never see them. You'll never see them. I wish I could preach that. And so, amen. There's something I want to notice here. I hope I'm not getting ahead of myself, but I may be off to do. But if you read Matthew, Mark, Luke, and John, you'll find out that Matthew and Mark and Luke and them, they kind of just put things together as though it happened all in one day. But if you go back and read others, you'll find out it happened different days. For instance, amen, the Bible tells us that Jesus cleansed the temple. But the Bible also tells us that he came in riding on that ass, the colt, the foal of an ass. And that wasn't a lowly animal. That's what king's children rode on, and kings rode on. You remember David's sons? They rode them. That was what kings rode. He came as a king. That's the reason why they recognize him as successor of David's kingship. And he was on the throne. He was worthy of being placed on the throne of David. Amen. So he came in, and the first day he walked in as a king, and he looked around at the temple on the left. But the next day he came back, according to the Bible, the next day he came back and he cleansed that temple. He came as a high priest. And he cleansed the temple. He changed the worship service. And the lame came to him. And they had a wonderful service that day because the great high priest Melchizedek had come back to Jerusalem. Hallelujah. Praise the Lord. Amen. So they had a great service that day. And then the next day he came back. And the Bible says here in the 20th chapter, and it came to pass that on one of these days, that next day, as he taught the people in the temple and preached the gospel, the chief priests and the scribes and came up only with the elders, the great Sanhedrin, the political part of the religious body of God, even the one that came and they had judgeship. And they came in and they said to him, "Tell us, by what authority dost thou these things? Who gave you this authority?" And he answered and said to him, "I'll ask you one thing and you answer me." "Tell us," he said, "tell me. The baptism of John, was it from heaven or men?" And they reasoned within themselves, saying, "If we shall say from heaven, he will say, why then believe ye him not?" That was their problem. Their envy also made them liars. You see what I'm saying? Envious made them liars. And so he said, "I'll ask you. The baptism of John was in heaven," and they reasoned with themselves, saying, now this is the last discussion with this bunch of people. And they reason with themselves, saying, "If we shall say from heaven, he'll say, why then believed him not? But if we say of men, all the people will stone us, for they be persuaded that John was a prophet." And they answered, "They could not tell which it was." And Jesus said unto them, "Neither tell I you. Those things are hidden from your eyes." That was his last discussion, and he refused to answer their question because they refused to be honest. Amen. You know, we have to realize, we have to recognize him for who he is. That's all there is to it. And that's not my message. I'm trying to preach. I don't know what I'm trying to preach. I'm trying to preach on this thing about being hid from the eyes. The fact, where are we at in this election? Are we at a time when God possibly will do like Josiah, have mercy upon us enough, amen, to allow us to see our children and grandchildren benefit from the work that's been done and from the gospel that's been preached and from the sacrifice that's been made? Will we have time for that? I really don't know. But I'm simply saying that there is a time when God says of a nation, that's all there is to it. That's it. No more. Amen. I hate to say that, but that's the way it is. I don't know that it's that way. But being the fact that the Lord did it, like I said, I'm not a prophet. I have to tell you this, and I know I'm taking too much time with doing it, but I have to tell you, years ago, amen, I lived out in the country in Arkansas, and I was burning leaves, and those leaves are kind of wet, and I was having a hard time getting the burn. They're doing more smoking than leaving it, than burning. They're doing more smoking. And so the leaves laid in a long path, and I was kind of burning them, and I was way down quite a ways from where it started to fire up there, raking, trying to get them burned. It's kind of cool day, so it just wasn't a very good day for burning leaves, but I was doing the best I could. And all of a sudden, I saw a whirlwind start up on the other end there, a whirlwind. Well, you know, the Bible talks about God being in a whirlwind, and I'm looking at that, and that whirlwind starts to me, that smoke just starts coming down that leaf pipe now, just coming right down toward me. Well, man, I thought, I'm going to be called to be a prophet. I just took my hat off. He come right up to me and just died down. No, I'm sorry. He come up to me and made an L that time. Went, made an L. She went, scared me. I mean, it scared me. I sent her thing back, put my hat on, went back to raking. Pretty soon started again. Get the hat off. I want to be a prophet. And so here it started and it just died down. When it did, a little voice spoke to my mind and said, abide in the calling wherewith you're called.

laid on my heart days and days ago. I wrestled with it. I'd abandoned it. I said, it won't work. I can't preach it. I don't know anything about it. And some of those times I'd say, Lord, there ain't a message in the Bible. I don't even see any message in there. But I come down here this morning to talk to you about this because I feel like it's necessary that I preach it this morning. Amen. That we have to realize there comes a time when God says enough is enough. And when it does, it rains on the just and the unjust. And we suffer sometimes along with the unrighteous. But we have to know that there's a God in heaven, amen, that hears and understands, amen. And so he came as a prophet, and he came as a prophet, and he preached the gospel to those that loved him, and spoke to them the word of God, and revealed things to them. But when those others came, those skeptics, and those envious, and those that hated him because of his popularity, and because of the fact he was doing so much good, those that came to him and fought against him, amen, he said, I'll answer you, I'll ask you a thing, and then I'll answer you. And if you don't answer me, I'm not. In other words, he said, you're like King Herod. Your days are over. I'm not talking to you anymore about this. There's something in this that I really like. I hope that you like it. In this, you remember he said, I tell you that if these should hold their peace, talk about his disciples, the stones would immediately cry out. Now, he wasn't talking about just any stones. He wasn't talking about the rocks out there. He's talking about certain stones. You remember in the book of Matthew, 24th chapter, well, 23rd chapter, Jesus says something. The Bible says it's at this same time that he wept. Matthew just records something he said. O Jerusalem, Jerusalem, thou that killest the prophets and stonest them which are sent unto thee, how often would I have gathered thy children together, even as a hen gathereth her chickens under wings, and you would not. I remember Brother White years ago preaching on being perfect. God is perfect. God is perfect, right? And I wrote down, he's also perfect in his failures. If anything else could have been done, he would have done it. But you would not. He failed yet. He said, behold, your house is left unto you desolate. Now think about that house. It's one of the most beautiful temples in the world. It's beautiful. It was richly garnished. It was beautiful. That's the reason why in that next chapter, Jesus went out and departed from the temple, and his disciples came to him to shew him the buildings of the temple. They said, look, Master, you're saying our house is going to be left desolate. Look at the traffic that comes in here. Look how people are coming to this. Look how beautiful it is. They tell me when you went out on the hillside, amen, when the sun was setting, that variegated marble, amen, it looked like a wheat field just waving in the wind, amen. The sun dancing off of those walls. It was beautiful, amen. And he said to them, amen, I see you not all these things, but I send you, there shall not be left here one stone of another shall not be thrown down. And you know the story about that, but let me just remind you. So when he said, I tell you, if these should hold their peace, the stones would immediately cry out. He's talking about the stones of the temple. He's talking about that. Notice, he said, they shall not leave one stone upon another. He said that also in this 44th verse here. Now listen, amen, I feel like this is important to you to know. There came a day when the disciples were silent and the stones cried. 40 years later, that's the number of probation in the Bible. They'd been on probation for 40 years. And there came a day when they cast up a trench. They built their earthworks, amen. They starved those people to death in Jerusalem, amen. They had a terrible time, and what lived went into captivity. And then you know the story, you've heard it told before, of how that the Roman soldiers started a fire in the temple, and the gold that was adorned that temple began to melt and run down among those stones, and they literally took it apart stone by stone to get that gold. But let me tell you something. The Bible tells us, and these disciples took it to heart. Jesus said, and when you shall see Jerusalem compassed with armies, then know that the desolation thereof is nigh. Then let them which are in Judea flee to the mountains, and let them which are in the midst of it depart out. Let not them that are in the countries enter thereinto. For these be the days of vengeance.

0: These be the days of vengeance. Amen. You remember in the book of St. Luke, the fourth chapter, Jesus read that book, you know, out of Isaiah, where it says, the Spirit of the Lord is upon me, for he hath anointed me. And you remember that. And how he said that, to preach the acceptable day of the year of the Lord. That same verse in Isaiah has, and the day of vengeance of our God. But Jesus didn't read that then. He read that to them. And when they heard him, they said, is not this Joseph's son? He wasn't Joseph's son. He was David's son. He was their Messiah. And when they said that, he turned and started taking hard words against them. They tried to kill him because he knew who he was, but they refused to accept it and said, these be the days of vengeance. Historians tell me, and I only have their word for it, when the Romans finally compassed around that city and there was no one able to go in or out, there was not one Christian inside the walls of Jerusalem. They'd all took it to heart what he said about the encompassing. You may say, well, Brother Charles, that's future. It may be, but for them it's reality right then. And every Christian was gone. They were silent. There was no one worshiping. There was no one saying, Hosanna. There's no one saying anything. But if you'd been there, you'd have heard those stones as a fire licked against them. You'd have heard them stones, the heat. But to come to the place, they'd heat and burst, and I don't know if you ever been, but used to, then our country, so them rocks in the fire, certain ones of the liquid in them be enough moisture, would be enough that that flame would cause them, it'd sound like gunshots when they'd burst, and those temple walls was bursting and flaming, and the wall, the beams were crashing. The Bible said in the book of Habakkuk, and I don't think I read that to you, but I need to, for the stone shall cry out of the wall, and the beam out of the temple shall answer it. Beam out of the timber shall answer it. That word shall cry out is a shriek. It's a call of distress. In the Hebrew, it means a sense of danger. It's a call directed toward God. Amen. Jesus said, and I want to go to it and I'll close with this, but it's it's a book that we read many times. I should have used it a long time ago. It's something we read different times. Amen. We have heard it quoted over and over again. You've heard it quoted many times where the Bible says, my people is called by my name will humble themselves and pray and seek my face, turn from their wicked ways. You know that. But listen, amen. That is the only thing God said. The Bible said, if I shut up heaven, there be no rain. If I command locusts to devour land, if I send a pestilence, that pestilence, if I understand it right, was punishment for the wickedness and for them abandoned God. If my people which are called by my name will humble themselves and pray and seek my face and turn from their wicked ways, then will I hear from heaven, I'll forgive their sin and will heal their land. Now mine eyes shall be open and mine ears attend unto the prayer that is made in this place. What place? The temple of God. The one that Solomon built. This was the second temple, but the temple of God. He said, my eyes shall be open, mine ears shall attend the prayer that is made in this place. For I have chosen to sanctify this house, that my name may be there forever, and mine eyes and my heart shall be there perpetually. But the time came when they became so wicked, so ungodly, and they rejected the Son of God. They rejected their Messiah, their King, their Prophet, their High Priest. Amen. The time came after 40 years, amen, that the flames licked into the heavens. Amen. The dark smoke rolled. Amen. The rocks crumbled and burst. Amen. From the very heat itself. Amen. There was not one sound saying, Hosanna. Amen. And God's eye looked upon that place and he said, my eye will be upon, my ear will be there. Amen. It was desolate. Behold, I said to you, that your house is left and you're desolate. I'm telling you, my friend, amen, a rejected of God and his word and his prophets and his people, amen, is bring judgment on any nation. The righteous said, the Bible said, righteous is exalted of the nation, but sin is approached to any people. Yeah. And then last, and I think I'm true. I don't know about you, but I hate to be, I don't like to be like I am, but I want to be right with the Lord, don't you? And last of all, he that being often approved, hardeneth neck, shall suddenly be destroyed, and that without remedy. If you look in your center column of your Bible, it has a reference column. That word there, that without remedy, will take you back where the Bible says they mock the messenger of God, despise his word, misuse his prophet, until the wrath of the Lord rose against it and against his people, till there was no remedy, no healing. And I read it again. He that being often approved and hardeneth his neck shall suddenly be destroyed, and that without remedy. May I say to you here this morning, as an individual, if you're here and God's tried to talk to you, and you know that he has, it may be for some reason that you haven't listened. You know that he has. He's tried to talk to you, but you rejected God. You rejected his call. You rejected what he say. I want to tell you something. Where's your borderline? When will be the last day he'll try to talk to you? When will be the last day he'll try to help you? Amen. You know what the Bible said? David, when he's talking there in the 19th chapter book of Psalms, amen, he said, keep back also thy servant from presumptuous sins. Let them not have dominion over me. Then I shall be innocent. Then I shall be upright, and I shall be innocent from the great transgression. The greatest transgression looks like me. Presuming that God's going to continue. Have mercy. Have mercy. There's a fellow came to a revival I preached years ago. And I prayed with him several nights in that revival. I talked to him outside. I never could seem to get him place he needed to be. He told me this story. He was working in Kansas City, Missouri. He'd had many ups and downs, ins and outs. He'd get saved and give up. Get saved and give up. And said, I'd gotten back to the Lord and I was doing good. And one day he went by a bar. And the devil said to him, why don't you stop in for a cool one? He thought of it. He thought, oh, I better not. The Lord's been good to me. He's forgiven me. And he said, something said to me, well, he always has forgiven you. So he said, oh, yeah, that's right. And he went in and he had one. And then he had another. And when he came to me, he hadn't been able to find peace with God. He was several hundred miles from Kansas City, way out in the woods out there in the hills of Missouri. We prayed with him and prayed with him. But I'll tell you something. There is a borderline. I don't even like to preach about it because I've dealt with too many people who thought they was lost and proved to them they couldn't be saved, proved to them they could, and they did get saved. So I'm not here, but I'm here to tell you, amen, if you've been trifling on God, if you've been trifling on God, be careful about that. One thing about this man, one reason why that he was having trouble getting back to the Lord, his mind was leaving him. He talked to you a little while rationally, and then he'd drop off. Amen. He'd mess up his mind until he couldn't get a hold of God like he one time did. I'm talking to you this morning. I'm talking to someone here and telling you, you be careful because there is a borderline. There is a place. I had an uncle that taught his children, God will always let you get prayed through before you die lost. Amen. I attended his funeral of his beautiful daughter that's coming home and missed the curve and hit a tree, one tree out there that would have been destructive. The rest of them just brushed, would have slowed it. But she hit that tree right just like she's aiming at it. It drove that motor in it. And on her, and that car back in those days, it welded a can of beer right into the dash where she tried to stay that from coming in on her. She braced herself. I don't know. Did he get a chance? I don't know. I don't know. His boy was a truck driver. Come home. Amen. Going home and went to sleep in his pickup after he got off the truck. Hit a bridge embankment and fell out in the road. And a car ran over him and killed him while he's on his hands and knees. Didn't see him come around the curb, kill him. Did he get a chance to pray? I don't know. I'm simply saying, you be careful about that. Presuming on God. That's it. Keep back also thy servant from presumptuous sins. Let them not have dominion over me. Then shall I be upright. And I shall be innocent from the great transgression. Let's stand.
1: Well, I wish I could
0: preach as easy as Brother Darrell plays that guitar. He makes it look easy. But I can't do it. That's all there is to it. I enjoyed the service. Good to be with you. It's been a long time since I've been with you. I don't even know how many years ago. It's been at least 10 or more. Time gets away. I was looking at Brother and Sister Lee. Was it up here this morning? They was talking about grandchildren and son-in-law and daughter-in-law. And I thought they're not old enough to have those children, grandchildren, what have you. The Lees I knew was at Connersville, and that was back in 1978, 79, along in there. So, you know, but now I probably wouldn't know any of them if I met them hardly. But that's back when I pastored at Richmond Tabernacle in Richmond, Indiana. And I'd go down and go to Brother Steele's church and hear the Lees and the Isaacs and the Bolins. I'm trying to think, Ernie and all the others. Man, we had a time, didn't we? We had a time down there. I remember Brother Leon Budge had come up, and I was chairman of the board there at the camp meeting. I was trying to get Brother Leon up there as our night speaker. So I was taking him around different places, and we went down to Laurel to preach, and he got through preaching. I said, let's go by Connersville up there at 10th Street. I said, they're in revival. Oh, he said, it's late. I said, they're just getting started. They're just getting started. I went up there, and they're going good. And I can't even think of the brother's name. But anyway, Ernie, he'd grab you and run with you, and he'd turn loose, run back and get somebody else, you know, and run with them. Well, they no more there, just got the Holy Ghost, haven't they? He's a Baptist fella, and he got the Holy Ghost. I mean, he's thrilled with it. Well, Ernie grabbed him and run with him. Well, he didn't know. He wasn't Pentecostal, holiness, you know. He had his eyes closed. So when Ernie turned him loose, he just kept going. He went by us. I heard him wipe himself out on the wall back there when he hit it. And the brother that come by, he's carrying the guitar. I can't even remember his name now, but he come by and he said, Ernie's going to have to be careful. He's going to get one of these Baptist brothers killed, you know. But we had a great time. I had a wonderful time. And I loved Brother Steele and all the folks down there. And I enjoyed them and enjoyed all their singing. It's good to be with you all. And the Sunday school superintendent this morning, he kept calling off names. Sister so-and-so's class, Sister so-and-so's class, Sister so-and-so's class. And I sat there thinking, boy, I'm glad I'm macho. Did you ever try to teach 9 to 11-year-old men? You men did every year? Has any man ever taught a 9 to 11-year-old class? I done that one time when I was pastoring. Made me glad I was macho. You're that weaker, you know. I don't know what about the Bible where it says he'd be great among you, glad to be served at all. I don't even want to go there. But anyway, we appreciate you teachers, teaching the classes, and appreciate our Sunday school teacher this morning. And I don't want to take a lot of time here just wasting your time, because I don't know anything about this. I've pastored for over 50 years. And here I'm out running the roads and preaching. And so I called Brother Don Ingram. I come down here. My wife loves Brother and Sister Ingram. They come by and seen us. We lost our son. They came by, made a special stop to see us. And we really, really appreciated that. And I thought about this years ago when Brother Vince Wilson died. And most of you don't even remember him, but I knew him and heard him preach different times. And we had the funeral at Richlands Tabernacle. I was preaching a camp meeting down there that year. Brother Gene Huff, he's senator from Kentucky, he spoke at that, and he said something I'll never forget. Brother Wilson was gone a lot, and his family felt like they'd been neglected somewhat. Brother Gene Huff got up and told how necessary Brother Wilson's ministry had been to our Pentecostal movement. And he thanked the family for sacrifice him and allowing us to have him in our midst for different places. And I'd like to thank you all for sacrificing and letting Brother Don Ingram come up just to see me and others and share the big-heartedness that he has as a minister and a man of God. And he certainly has been a blessing in a lot of places, a lot of people. And he's a rare person. And I appreciate him and his family. And I appreciate you, the church, that has him as their pastor. I really do. God bless you. Glad to be here with Sister Valentine. Appreciate her. Amen. We would, or their home preached for them here years and years ago. And stopped by just, and we've known them though for years. And she said we got acquainted with them when they was going to Barberville with Brother Collins. Sister Barnett.
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2: Revival this week, man, I tell you, it sure is nice in here. Amen. And we appreciate you for putting forth that effort to come in these bad weather conditions to the house of the Lord. Amen. I'm glad that God knows who or knew who was going to be here even before we gathered tonight. And he's able to minister to our needs. Do you believe that tonight? Amen. Want to trust the Lord that he'll minister in this place tonight. I pray today and sought the Lord and ask him to minister to hearts. You know, it's easy for us preachers sometimes. We just preach our message, and sometimes we do so seemingly maybe with not the burden that we need to go along with the message. But I come to you tonight having wept on the altar of God today and feel like that there's someone who needs to hear what the Lord has laid upon my heart tonight. I may take my time and just preach a little while, but I really believe that God wants to work in this place. Let us lay aside all of the thoughts and all of the troubles and all of the things that would bombard our mind, and let's just kind of tune into heaven for a little while. Let us focus on the Lord and just give him a small space of time in our hearts and our minds tonight to minister to us, because God is interested in helping every one of us. And I don't know about you, but I need help from the Lord. Amen. And just want to be open to his spirit and his voice tonight. Open your Bibles with me tonight to the book of St. Matthew, chapter 11. St. Matthew chapter 11. And while you're turning, I'd like to say to Brother and Sister Jarvis, thank you for your hospitality. They have been right there with us this week and asking us out and feeding us well and making sure that everything's taken care of. And man, I seen a big old pan of cookies laying in the seat over there when I came into church tonight, and I'm thinking, man, I'm glad they waited and now to bring them cookies, or I might not have been in too good of a shape to preach tonight. Amen. But I know what will happen after church tonight. Praise God. Amen. St. Matthew chapter 11, begin reading with verse 1. If you found that place, would you say amen? And it came to pass when Jesus had made an end of commanding his 12 disciples, he departed thence to teach and to preach in their cities. And now when John had heard in the prison the words of Christ, He sent two of his disciples and said unto him, Art thou he that should come, or do we look for another? Jesus answered and said unto them, Go and show John again those things which ye do hear and see. The blind receive their sight, and the lame walk, the lepers are cleansed, and the deaf hear, and the dead are raised up, and the poor have the gospel preached unto them. And blessed is he whosoever shall not be offended in me. And as they departed, Jesus began to say unto the multitudes concerning John, What went ye out into the wilderness to see? A reed shaken with the wind? But what went ye out for to see? A man clothed in soft raiment. Behold, they that wear soft clothing are in kings' houses. But what went ye out for to see? A prophet? Yea, I say unto you, and more than a prophet. For this is he of whom it was written, or is written, Behold, I send my messenger before thy face, which shall prepare thy way before thee. And verily I say unto you, among them that are born of women, there hath not risen a greater than John the Baptist. Notwithstanding, he that is least in the kingdom of heaven is greater than he. And I want to preach just a little while tonight, focusing in on verse 2 and verse 3. Now when John had heard in the prison the words of Christ, he sent two of his disciples and said unto him, Art thou he that should come, or do we look for another? And Jesus answered and said unto them, Go and show John again those things which you do hear and see. I just want to preach tonight a very simple message, a very simple title, a very simple thought. I want to preach to us, That's Him. That is Him. Aren't you glad that we have found the true answer to life? Aren't you glad that we have found the one and the only King of glory? Aren't you glad that we have found the door to eternal life? Aren't you glad that we have found the bread of life and the water of life? I'm glad that we have found Him, and we are convinced and we are persuaded that He is the Christ. The words of the Apostle Peter echo in my mind at this moment. Thou art the Christ, the Son of the living God. I am glad that I know Him and I have found Him. But I want to preach tonight in light of John the Baptist. And I want to, if you will, take him as a character and look through his eyes and see if we can feel what John was feeling. Because the truth of the matter is, I know that there's some people that, I don't know, that kind of get maybe up on the hyped up side and the name it and claim it side and feel like they always on cloud nine and their feet never touch the ground going through life. But I don't know how you feel, but I don't always feel that way. Sometimes I find myself walking through the valley of the shadow of death. There's sometimes that I feel myself in trouble, and I see the storm clouds gathering over my head, and I don't hear the voice from heaven. It seems like that the heavens are closed up and they're brass, and sometimes you've just got to walk by faith and not by sight. I know that there are mountaintop experiences, but I tell you this, I've lived long enough and I've served God long enough to know that there are valley experiences along this way. If it were not so, then Jesus would have never told those disciples when he said, "Let not your hearts be troubled. Ye believe in God, believe also in me. For in my Father's house are many mansions." If it were not so, I would have told you. But notice that Jesus said, "Let not your hearts be troubled." And if it were not possible for our hearts to be troubled, Jesus would never have said that. If it were not possible for us to be overwhelmed with the cares of life, if it were not possible for us to be depressed, and us to be discouraged, and us to be dismayed in this life, Jesus would have never said, "Let not your hearts be troubled." But I'm glad that when our hearts do get troubled, Jesus didn't say you gotta take a pill. Jesus didn't say you gotta go to a therapist. I'm not preaching against those things, but I really believe that the remedy to our despair, the remedy to our discouragement, is found immediately following when Jesus said, "Let not your heart be troubled, but believe in God." He said, "I've gone to prepare a place for you." In other words, if you can just hold on to the rope, tie a knot in the end of the rope and hold on, I've got a place prepared for you after a while. If you can somehow hold on to God, it's going to be all right after a while. Hallelujah. Praise God. Depression is real. Discouragement is real. The devil is real. And I want to look in these scriptures tonight and show us how that even the best of men, and men at their best, sometimes will fall under the eye of the enemy. Sometimes their hearts are overwhelmed. Sometimes are the cares of life, they seem to batter and buffet us along this life. But I came to tell you, have faith in God, because we have found the true meaning of life. We have found Him. Praise God. The apostle, or John the Baptist here, if you will. Think of John the Baptist. If we go back to the beginning of his life, John the Baptist, his mother Elizabeth and his father Zacharias. John the Baptist had a miraculous birth there, knowing that Elizabeth was well past childbearing age. That they were well stricken in years, the Bible says in the book of Luke, and how that Zacharias, being of the priestly order, went into that temple there to offer incense and to burn incense for his people there in the temple of God. And the Bible said that while Zacharias was in there and he was praying for the sins of his people and the nation of Israel, that the angel of God appeared on the right hand side of the altar and said, "Zacharias, thy prayer has been heard. It's been answered." And Elizabeth, your wife, though she's well stricken in years, she's gonna have a baby. May I call your attention to the fact, Brother Ken, tonight, that Zachariah was not praying in that temple for his wife Elizabeth to have a baby. He was in there pleading to the God of heaven for the sins of Israel, and offering burnt incense for the sins of his people, as all of Israel waited outside of the tabernacle of the temple. But while he was in there, that angel said, "Zachariah, your prayer has been heard and been answered. Them prayers that you prayed years ago, those tears that you shed years ago for your wife to have a baby, you might have forgot about those prayers, but God hadn't forgot about them, and God's going to miraculously give your wife a child, and his name shall be called John." Hallelujah. Woo! Hallelujah. What a miracle. Another one of God's great miracles, as I see Elizabeth, that she is

Ghost, and she's gonna bear the Messiah, the Christ child. Man, Mary runs up into the hill country of Judea there to her cousin Elizabeth there, and when Mary begins to tell her what has happened to her, the Bible said when Elizabeth heard the consolation that Mary made of how that she was with child of the Holy Ghost, and how that God had sent His only begotten Son, that whosoever would believe in Him wouldn't have to perish, but we might have life and have it more abundantly, have life everlasting. The Bible said that John, not yet born, in the secret place of his mother's womb, began to leap with joy and began to shout there inside of his mother. And the Bible said that John's mother, Elizabeth, was filled with the Holy Ghost. Hallelujah to God. Woo! Man, I'm telling you, things is going on around the life of John the Baptist. I believe that when John grew up as just a young boy, him having that godly father and that godly mother, I believe that they shared with him the great plan of God in John's life. I believe that they told him, John, you are a special child. There is a special calling on your life. You are to be the forerunner of Christ. You are to be the voice of one crying in the wilderness, make straight the paths, for the King of Glory is coming. I mean, John, there's a special place. I mean, just as John 4 ordained and anointed Mary to be the mother of Christ, just as God ordained, and it was in His plan for Simeon to dedicate him on the altar of God. As Simeon cried, mine eyes have seen thy salvation. God had foreordained John the Baptist to carry his own begotten son down into that watery Jordan and baptize him. What a calling on the life of John the Baptist. What a privilege to hold in his hands the very Son of God. John the Baptist. Man, what an awesome privilege that John the Baptist had. John testifying there in the gospel, I somewhat struggle with this verse here. John said, I knew him not. He said that twice there. He said, I knew him not, and I kind of wonder exactly what that scripture's saying. I don't want us to roll our sleeves up and fight over that. I can't help but believe that maybe John was familiar with Christ because he was definitely kin to him. They'd grown up, no doubt, in the vicinity of one another, had worshipped in the same temple, but maybe John didn't really understand or didn't maybe know him in that personal manner. But I do know this, John said, that the one that called me told me that when I see the Spirit descending and resting upon him, that I would know that this is he that shall baptize with the Holy Ghost. And John said, I saw it. John said, I bear record, and I saw it. John, standing on the banks of that Jordan, cried, behold, the Lamb of God that takes away the sins of the world. He said, I'm not worthy to unlatch his shoe sandals or his latchets of his shoes. No, when Jesus said, John, I want you to baptize me, John said, no. And Jesus said, we need to fulfill the kingdom of God. John waded out into that river Jordan, and he took the Son of God in his arms, carried our Lord and Savior down into that muddy water of Jordan, brought him up out of that Jordan. And the Bible said, John bear record, and he said, I looked, and behold, the heavens opened.
happened. And he said the Holy Ghost descended in the bodily shape as a dove, and it descended upon him. And John said, I heard a voice out of heaven saying, this is my beloved Son in whom I am well pleased. There stands Jesus in the edge of that Jordan. There is God the Father speaking out of heaven saying, this is my beloved Son. There is the second person of the Holy Ghost, or the third person of the Holy Ghost, descending as that dove, the triune Godhead. And John's right there, and he testified, and he said, I saw it. I saw it with my own eyes. I bear record that this is the Christ. Hallelujah. Man, what a privilege John had. Miraculously born by a miracle. Baptized Jesus in the Jordan. Heard the voice of the Almighty God. Hailed the Messiah in his arms. What a privilege. I mean, John had seen things that the prophets of the Old Testament had long desired to see. He held in his hands the one that the Old Testament prophets had longed to see. What a privilege John had. But John, after that he left the brink of the Jordan, him being led by the Spirit, he went to the presence of Herod. And there he cried against Herod's sin. And he said, Herod, it is not lawful for thee to have thy brother's wife. And that thing did not set well with Herodias. They had John thrown into prison. And there in that prison cell, there in that dungeon, something happened to John. Something got a hold to John in that prison that he never anticipated. You know, it's easy for us to look at other people that are struggling with depression, that are struggling with their faith, that it seems like they're in and out. And you know, it's easy for us to look down our religious nose, if you will, and say, man, they need to just get a hold of something. Or they need to, but you know, maybe we've never been where they are. Maybe we've never experienced what they are experiencing. I've never been thrown into a dungeon. I've never slept in a cold prison. I don't know exactly what that feels like. So before I condemn John, just let me say that I'm, by the grace of God, I have maintained my integrity with Christ. I don't know how low I gotta go, Brother Jarvis, but I do know this. I have found the Christ, and I'm going with God just as long as I can. Hallelujah. Praise God. But something happened to John. There in that prison, seemingly a man that, I mean, it should have been the last person on earth that should have ever lost faith. It should have been the last person on earth that should have ever doubted as to whether Jesus was the Christ. I mean, the very one that looked at him and said, behold the Lamb of God that takes away the sins of the world. Here he is in this prison cell. And I don't know what it was. I don't know if the enemy had come against him in that type of a flood. But John has lost hope. John has lost faith as to whether Jesus really is the Christ. I know some of the Bible scholars may argue with me, and I've heard the schools of thought as they say that John really didn't send those two disciples on his behalf. He sent them just so that they might be convinced that Jesus was the Christ. But I don't find that to be a proper interpretation of this book right here. Because when those disciples got there,
Jesus, knowing the heart and the thoughts of all men, Jesus would have never told those disciples, you go back and tell John. Jesus would have known who needed convincing. And if it was those two disciples, Jesus would have convinced them. But Jesus, knowing the thoughts of all men, he's told those two disciples, you take this message back to John. It was John that was wrestling with doubt in that prison. And if John could lose faith, me and you can too. It's no sin to lose faith. It's no sin to struggle sometimes, just as long as you always remember when you have a wounded faith, when you find yourself somehow under the shadow and the cloud of unbelief, you have got to get a message to Christ. You have got to get back to Jesus. I mean, what do you do with a wounded faith? You got to bring it to God. You got to get it back to Christ. I must tell you, there have been times that my faith has been wounded. I don't know. I just, you know, some people say there's always a three-step. There's a three-step. I don't know. There's been times that I found myself, I really didn't understand how I got to the place I was. I remember one time as a young Christian, remember I got to the place where I just felt discouraged. I knew the Lord was the Christ, but I got to the place I just didn't know which direction to go. And I felt like giving up on God. But I remember that night as I went to church, I remember the Spirit of God touching my heart. And when I made my way to that altar that night, I wept my way back into a proper relationship with Christ. When I came up off the altar, I knew again that that was Him. He was the Christ and the Lord of my life. We struggle sometimes, but when you got doubt, when you lose faith, you gotta get back to Jesus. Hallelujah. Glory to God. Now the devil don't want you to get to Jesus. When you find yourself with doubt and you're struggling, remember the story of that father who had the lunatic or the demoniac son there. Jesus coming down off of the Mount of Transfiguration. He had brought his son to the disciples and they couldn't do anything for him. And when he came to Jesus, he told Jesus, he said, if thou canst do anything, help me. Have compassion on me. And Jesus turned that thing around. It was almost like that father was saying that if the Lord was able to help him. But Jesus turned that thing around and said, if thou canst believe. It's not a matter of fact of whether God can help us or not. It's a matter of fact of whether we can believe Him. Whether we have faith in Him and trust Him. And Jesus said to that father, he said, you know, how long has this been, how long has he been like this? The father said, from a child. Jesus said, bring him to me. And the Bible said, as they was bringing that young man to Jesus who was bound by the power of the devil, the Bible said that the devil tore him and rent him and cast him down. Luke's gospel said, and while he was coming to Jesus, that's when the devil, I mean, just ripped that young boy and tore him and bruised his body. Let me tell you something. If you've got a wounded faith, you need to get to Jesus, but the devil don't want you to get there. I tell you what, you just start making your way to him. The devil might howl. The devil might growl, but God will help you if you head toward Him and when you lose faith. Hallelujah. Glory to God. The Bible said that Satan cast him down, tore that young man's body. The Bible said Jesus rebuked the devil out of him, cast Satan out of that temple. And the Bible said, and Jesus went, took that young boy, and delivered him to his father. I believe, Sister Jarvis, he went and helped that young boy up off the ground.
and carried him and gave him to his father. I tell you, man, what do you do with a wounded faith? You've got to get back to Jesus. If you let that doubt reign in your mind, if you let that doubt be watered by the enemy and nurtured by Satan, I tell you, it won't be long, you'll just give up on God. But if you're struggling, if you feel like that you just don't know which direction to go, get to Jesus and He'll help you in your hour of despair. Hallelujah to God. Praise the Lord. Notice John in that prison, he sends those two disciples to Jesus and said unto him, art thou he that should come, or do we look for another? I mean, John, the one that should have been the last person to doubt Christ, he is being honest with his Savior. I mean, think about the courage that it took for him to tell those messengers really what he was feeling on the inside. Most of us would have never admitted that we were having doubts as to whether Jesus was really the Christ. But John was open and John was honest when he sent those messengers to Jesus. You know, God loves us to be honest with Him. I mean, we don't have to put on some facade to prove to God that we're holy and right. I mean, if He knows the number of hairs on our heads, if He knows how many gallons of water's in the ocean, if He sees a bird every time He falls and He attends the funeral of every sparrow that dies, He knows what's on our hearts. We ought to just go ahead and be honest with God, because the Lord wants to help us, and He can only help us if we're honest with Him. Amen. Notice here, John's honest, and he says, I want you to go to Jesus, and I want you to ask Him, art thou He that should come, or do we look for another? John is discouraged. John don't know. I mean, really what John is saying, I want you to go ask Jesus, have I missed it? I mean, I was looking for the Messiah. Ask Him, is He really the Messiah? And when those two disciples, they make their way to see Jesus, to ask Him that question, to tell Him how discouraged that John is in that prison, they come to Jesus, and Jesus saith unto them, go show John again those things which ye do hear and see. Notice when those disciples told Jesus the predicament that John was in, not only were they asking Christ a question, they were also telling the Lord the condition that John was in. I'm telling you, I was sitting up in that balcony this afternoon, and I was studying, and I was praying, I was reading God's Word. And I got a phone call 400 and some miles away. There was a person weeping and crying on the phone, saying, I just don't know if I can make it any farther. I feel like the enemy's coming. I was trying to help them. I was trying to encourage them. I'm telling you, we're living in the last days. The enemy is coming in like a flood. And I'm telling you, the devil is an opportunist. Any way that he can destroy you, any way he can get inside of your mind, any way that he can cause you to stumble, any stumbling block that he can put in your path, He'll do that because He does not want you to make it. But I'm glad that we've got a Heavenly Father, that He's working in our behalf, and He desires that we make it. And if we'll come to Him and we'll make our petition known unto Him, He will help us in our hour of trouble. Hallelujah to God. Praise the Lord. I tell you, man, there are some people that face some hard things in life. I told you about Mephibosheth, how he lost his father, his grandfather, and his ability to walk in one day. Man, that's trouble. A lady back home
She had some little small children playing in the yard there, and they had a crawl space up under the house. And they was playing kickball in the front yard, and one of her little boys had kicked the little soccer ball, and that thing went up under the house. That little boy crawled up under the house to get that ball out from under the house. And while he was up under there, there was a diamondback rattlesnake up under that house. Bit that little boy right in his face. And I think that little boy struggling tried to go another way. Another little girl went up under the house and seen what was going on. Screamed and cried to her mama. That little mama, that mama run out and crawled up under that house and got that little boy as he was dying and drug him out from under the house. His head already swelling severely. She put him in the back seat of the car, her in a panic mode, her in a frantic mode. She jumped in that car as she put that little boy in there, and her little girl was running around in the back of the car, and as she dropped that car in reverse, she ran over her little girl and killed her in the driveway. Her boy laying dead in the back seat and ran over her other daughter in the driveway, killed both of them right there. She went into shock, Brother Jarvis. She went into shock. She got back in the car with her little girl up under that car. She got back in the car and she froze up. They had to prise her hands off of the steering wheel. She's in a mental asylum right now. Just clicked. Couldn't take it. Man, there's people with pressures on them in this life. There's people that don't know which direction to go, and the enemy is attacking the church. I mean, I believe that John is in that condition. A man that should have never got discouraged. A man that should have never doubted God. But the devil is real. The devil's powerful. You can't just say boo to the devil. You can't just say shoo to the devil. I mean, he's a roaring lion, and our only refuge, our only hope is to run unto the author and the finisher of our faith. We must run to Jesus. Hallelujah. Praise God. And John's in trouble here. And he sends that message to Jesus and said, Lord, are you really the Christ? Are you really the one that we've been looking for? And you know, Jesus could have said, go tell that hard-hearted John. Go tell the one that I've showed him more things than anyone else. The one that baptized me. The one that seen the dove on my shoulder. The one that heard the voice of God. I mean, if he hadn't believed yet, go tell him that he won't ever believe. Aren't you glad that's how Jesus didn't respond? Notice what our loving Savior said. He said, go and show John again. Go tell him one more time. Go remind him of the great love that I have. Go remind him. And he quoted there from the book of Isaiah in the Old Testament. And he said, go tell him that the eyes of the blind are opened. He said, go tell him that the ears of the deaf are unstopped. He said, go tell him that the lame man leaps as an hart. He said, go tell him that the tongue of the deaf sings praises unto God, and that in the wilderness there is water springing forth, and there's water springing forth in the desert. Go tell him, I am the Christ. Remind him he's not made a mistake, but he has found the true meaning to life. Hallelujah. Glory to God. I'm glad that I found him. That's him, the one that I felt on my altar today when I was praying. That's him. I have found the Christ. Hallelujah to God. Praise the Lord. Woo. Glory to God. Jesus says in verse 5, the blind receive their sight, the lame walk, the lepers are cleansed, the deaf hear, the dead are raised up, the poor have the gospel preached to them. The other gospel said, and in that very hour,
in that very hour, Jesus healed the lame, opened the eyes of the blind, caused the deaf to hear. It's almost like Jesus told those two disciples, I want you to stand right over here and watch something.

praising. Ah, the Bible said, God, no, through Christ, put on a heavenly display. And then Jesus turns and looks at those disciples and said, you go tell John what you just saw and heard. Hallelujah to God. I'm glad that Jesus didn't just brush off John's faith or lack of faith and discouragement, but I'm glad that just as Jesus took John's condition serious, just as Jesus was willing to go to great measures to nurture that wounded faith of John the Baptist, I'm glad that the same God is in heaven, and I'm glad that He sees our problems. He sees our shortcomings, but He's interested tonight, not in killing us, not in running you away, but He's interested in nourishing you back to a proper relationship with Him. Hallelujah. Glory to God. Woo, hallelujah to God. Thank you, Lord. Thank you, Lord, that you're concerned about us tonight. Hallelujah to God. Praise the Lord. Vicki, I don't know if you can, Sister Jarvis. I want you to come to the piano. I don't know, seemed like I've been in slow gear here. I had a lot more information I wanted to cover, but I don't know. I just feel this thing tonight. I feel like somebody is like John the Baptist in that prison. You really don't even know why you're in the condition you are. You don't know how you got there. But all you know is you don't have the faith that you need in God. The storms of life, the conditions, the predicaments of life have blown hard against you. And you're not where you need to be with God. I remember I was running revival in Charleston. And I noticed a good holiness preacher's wife was coming to the services regularly. And I don't know, I sensed that she was under the gun. I sensed that she was struggling. And I called her up after service one night, and I spoke with her privately, standing at that altar. And I said, ma'am, I said, how are you doing? And she said, preacher, we're doing pretty good. I'm pretty good. And the Spirit of God just rolled that question over in my heart again. And I said, no, sister, how are you really doing? Man, that lady broke down and started weeping. I'll never forget these words that she said. She said, Brother Floyd, I'm talking to you about a holiness preacher's wife now. Good saint of God. She said, Brother Floyd, with everything that's within me, I'm trying my best to hold on to God. Man, those words ring through my mind still now. Because I got it marked in my date book. It was about 2 weeks after that I got a phone call. And they said that she had ended her life in her bedroom. And I got her husband and her picture in my office as a reminder that the devil's real. And he's playing for keeps. And it's not a great sin to be discouraged and lose faith. Just as long as you know you've got to get to Jesus. You've got to get to Him quick.

And I'm glad that God's concerned about us. I'm glad of the response of Christ. And He said, go tell John again. When I've doubted Him, Brother Jarvis, and I hadn't been all I should be, I'm glad that He speaks to the administrator of the New Testament church, the Holy Ghost, and He says, go touch that old boy again. Remind him again that I called him. Remind him again that I love him. Remind

0: to do in the kingdom of God. The Apostle Peter, who had denied Christ, cursed and swore. I like what the angel said on resurrection morning. He said, go tell the disciples or the apostles and Peter. Go tell him that Jesus go up before them in Galilee. Or in other words, go tell the apostles and Peter that they're going to have a chance to see him again. He's not going back to the Father before he talks with them again. Hallelujah to God. And on the day of Pentecost, when Peter stood up and he preached and 3,000 souls were saved, he told him, he said, you with wicked hands, you have killed him. You've slain the Savior of all mankind. He said, but this same Jesus, God the Father, raised him from the dead. Or in other words, that's him. Hallelujah. I am convinced. I cursed and I swore. And I said, I don't know the man. But I had a change of heart. I got a personal invitation by an angel from heaven. And I changed my mind. I know that he is the Christ. Hallelujah. That's him. I know that's him. Kind of like the woman at the well. After that she had drank of that living water, she told those of her town. She said, come see a man that told me everything I ever did. She said, is this not the Christ? In other words, she said, I found him. I know this is him. Church, aren't you glad that we're not serving Buddha tonight? Aren't you glad we're not serving Muhammad tonight? Aren't you glad that we're not worshiping Allah tonight? Aren't you glad we're worshiping the true and living God, the one that's coming again in the clouds of glory? I like what John the Revelator said there in the Revelation chapter 5. He said there were, the Father was sitting on the throne, had the book in his hand. He said, and I wept because no one was found worthy to open the book. He said, one of them elders spoke to him and said, John, weep not. For behold, there's one, the Lion of the tribe of Judah. He's worthy to open the book. John said, I looked and in the midst of the throne, now there's God the Father sitting on the throne with the book in his hand. And he said, I looked in the midst of the throne and there was one as though he was slain from the foundation of the world. Who is that? That's Christ. Said he went and he took the book. He was worthy, Brother Ken, and he took the book out of the hand of his heavenly Father and he opened the seal. And that's when Revelation gets good. I mean, but let me tell you what happened before he started breaking that seal. John looked and he said, hallelujah, that's him. That's him. I remember him. That's the one. And 10,000 times 10,000 angels began to cry and they sang, glory, holy is the Lamb of God. All of heaven burst into worship as all of them realized this is him, the one that redeemed us from all of our sins. Hallelujah. That's him. Glory to God. And the one that's working in the midst of us tonight, walking through the golden candlesticks, the one that has already touched our hearts in this place, the one that knows right where you are, that's him. That's him. Hallelujah to God. That's him. And he's working in our midst. Every head bowed and every eye closed right now. While the Spirit of God speaking to those that are discouraged, to those at the enemy. I mean, you've been under the attack of the enemy in your mind. You haven't been able to sleep at night. You've been struggling. You've been warring. You've been wrestling. But I'm telling you, the healer of our souls is here tonight saying, go tell them again. I am the Christ. I'll never leave them. I'll never forsake them. I am the bread of life. I am the living water. I am the sweet rose of Sharon. I'm glad we found the true meaning of life tonight. Jesus said to Peter and those disciples, "Will you leave me also?" They said, "Lord, where else can we go? For you have the words of life." In other words, Jesus, you're Him. You're the one we've been looking for. Brother Jarvis, I was reading that the other day and I got to thinking, if there was somewhere else we could go, I'd still rather go to Jesus. I mean, there is no other place that we can go. But if there was an alternative, if there was another way, I'd still run to Jesus. Because I know He loves me with an everlasting love. He's the one that gave His life's blood on Calvary. And I'm glad that I have found Him. Praise God. Is there one in this place tonight? You've been struggling. The Spirit of God right now speaking to your heart. Would you slip up from where you are right now and come and let God show Himself again unto you. Let Him reveal His love again unto you. Let Him take you under His sheltering arms again, just like He did John, because He loves you tonight. Is there one? You've been fighting the enemy. You feel like you can't go another mile. You can't go another step. I'm telling you, there's great grace in this place tonight. And God wants to help you. Would you come to Him tonight and let Him minister to your spirit? Is there one? Would you slip up from where you are right now? Would you come? A special invitation right now. The Spirit of God speaking to you. Don't pass this opportunity up. Be honest with God. Be honest.
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3: Hallelujah. Praise God. Oh, say, but I'm glad. I tell you, when you got Jesus in your heart, you can say that from your heart. Praise God. He said, told those disciples, He said, don't rejoice because the devil's a subject to you. He said, but rejoice because your name is recorded in heaven. Praise God. I tell you, when you know that all is well, you can stand before the Lord and you know that the blood of Jesus has been applied to your heart. Oh, I'm telling you, they can be rejoicing in your heart. Praise God. I tell you, I'm glad for Jesus this morning. I'm glad I know Him. I'm glad I know Him right now. In this generation, this wicked and adulterous generation, I'm glad that I know the Lord. Praise God. I'm glad I found out He's real and that He'll change lives. Praise God. I'm glad that I know that Jesus is alive. It's not just something that people lean on, as maybe Brother Rich mentioned last night, mental crutch that some would lean on, but I'm glad that I found out that He is alive and that He is real, and He'll come and take up His abode in a man's life, in his heart. And I appreciate Him this morning. I'm so glad for what He means to me. He saved me when I was just a young boy. I could really relate to Brother Bill's testimony, as he said he shared with some at 13 years old, and I've looked at some that was deep in sin just the same way and began to share my testimony, and
4: and tell them that I got saved when I was 14. And they have that same skeptical look, you know, that how could you have been doing a lot of bad things? But I'm telling you, the Lord saved me and pulled me up out of a horrible pit. And kept me from a lot of things that I would have got into. And I'm glad that He done that for me. And you know He wants to do that for everybody. It's not the Lord's will that you go out and learn about sin. So that you can have a big testimony. I've heard folks seem to think that way. But I'm telling you, the greatest testimony is the one He kept from ever going out into sin. Never experienced what it's like. You don't have to go down to the bottom of sin before you've got a testimony for the Lord. Praise God. But I'm glad He reaches the vilest sinner. Whatever condition the Lord finds. And we all are, every one of us. It don't matter how young you are. You're still a vile sinner. You're deep in sin and you needed a Savior. Praise God. I appreciate Him this morning. So good to be here in Martinsville in the meeting with Brother Bill and all you folks. Good to see you. Some of you I know and some of you we don't know, but we're glad to meet you here in this meeting. And we just hope the Lord will bless us this day. Give us a good day in the Lord. Already been a good day thus far. We just pray that as the day goes on, the Lord will just pour out His Spirit on us. Let us feel His good presence. I pray that His presence will prevail throughout the meeting. And in every service. And it don't have to go according to a schedule. Or maybe as people might expect. I was in a meeting somewhere one time and some people had drove a long way to hear a preacher preach. And the Lord took the service. And the Holy Ghost came down and the altar filled up. And there wasn't no preaching that night. And I heard some of them after they got was getting ready to leave, they said, we drove about 4 hours to be here to hear this preacher preach. And this is the only service we could be in. We got to go back home. But I tell you, I'd rather have the Holy Ghost come by. And be in our midst. And we just submit our wills to His will and let Him have His way. Praise God. I'm glad to be here. If you have your Bibles, you'd like to read with us this morning, we'll be reading in the book of Hebrews. You pray for us this morning. The Lord would help us to be a blessing. We realize that if the Lord don't help us, we won't be very much to you here today. But if the Lord would just come by with a fresh anointing, give us that that we need. Hebrews chapter 12. We'll begin reading in verse number 1. It says, wherefore, seeing we also are compassed about with so great a cloud of witnesses, let us lay aside every weight and the sin that so easily beset us. Let us run with patience the race that is set before us. Looking unto Jesus, the author and the finisher of our faith, who for the joy that was set before Him endured the cross, despising the shame, and is set down at the right hand of the throne of God. You may be seated. Praise God. I'd like to preach this morning on making a successful run. Making a successful run. Here the Apostle Paul likens the Christian walk with God, the Christian experience, the Christian life with a race. He called it a race and He told us to run this race. And surely this is like a race. It's something we get in and we get in it to win. I didn't get in this race and this good way of holiness to lose, but I got in it to win the prize. And Paul spoke about there was a prize out there waiting for us. And that's what I got in it for, to win the prize. But the good thing about this race is everybody that gets in it can be a winner. In most races, there's only one winner. That's the first place. He gets the prize. They may award a second place or a third place, but the one that comes in the front, in the lead, he's the one that really gets the prize. But in this race with Jesus, everybody that endures to the end, the same shall be saved. Everybody that finishes this race. So we must make a successful run in this race. This race that we're running on is a race all the days of our life. It's not a short term. It's not a 30-yard dash, but it's a long haul. You get in this thing to stay in it. So many people get in and they get out. They get in and they get out. I'm telling you, that's a dangerous thing for you to play with God. God's not playing. The devil's not playing. And you better be serious about this. This race that you're in, you need to be in it for all the days of your life. When you get saved, young folks, make up your mind. You're going to stay with it all of the days of your life. Not just for a little while. Not just for a day or two. Not just for the camp meeting season. But you stay in it all your days. A lot of folks get saved every revival comes along. I'm telling you, you need to get in this thing. I remember very well as a young boy. I told you I got saved when I was 14. I was almost 15, about a month away from being 15 years old. And I'd been like most children that was raised in a holiness home. I'd been to the altar many times and prayed as a child, and every good service had come along. I got saved again. And you know, that's the way it was as a child coming up in the church. And that's okay. I'd rather see them down here praying every time the Spirit of the Lord moves than to sit back in the back playing. I'd go down and pray and seek the Lord. But I very well remember when I moved out of that bench, went down and knelt in the sawdust at Tacoma, Georgia. I meant business with God. I said, Lord, I'm going to stay with you. I said, Lord, I don't remember all things I said, but I remember the things in my heart. I said, Lord, I am willing to cast my lot with the people of God. I thought about Christians that I had great confidence in. I thought about some of those warriors. My granddaddy Beecham, he was one of those in my mind. I said, Lord, I'm willing to be like they are. I'm willing to live like they live. I want to go to heaven, and I'm going to mean it this time, Lord. And that's been 25 years ago, almost 25 years ago. And I ain't been sad that I made that choice. I ain't never looked back and wished I'd have done it different. I'm glad I got in when I got in. I'm telling you, you need to get in to stay in. This is a long haul. It's not just a little short run. I mean to tell you, you need to get in it. As a lady there in our church told me just the other night, said she'd been saved 62 years. Sister Ruth Whitehead, some of you know her. 62 years. She got in to stay in. Praise God. Stay in this thing. Don't quit. Don't stop. You may think you're having a hard time, but just keep on running for Jesus. It's going to pay off after a while. Praise God. I tell you, a lot of folks, I tell you, you got to get in this race, folks. Notice the first thing he said. He said, let us lay aside every weight and the sin that so easily beset us. I'm going to tell you, the only way you get in this race is to forsake sin. Amen. You don't get in this race any other way except you forsake sin and get out of the sinning business. Ain't no other route. We know the worldly churches today, the religious folks of today, the majority of them, they've decided since they ain't never learned what sanctification was, and they just kept sinning all along, they finally developed the doctrine and said, well, we all got to sin a little every day. But I'm telling you, if you're going to run this race for Jesus, you're going to have to get out of the sinning business. Every known sin in your life, you're going to have to commit it to the Lord and forsake it. And as you go along this way, there'll be other things the Lord will show you. Do you know the Lord will lead you on into holiness? There's been folks got saved, never heard a holiness preacher preach. Never knew what cleaning up from the world was. But when the Lord saved them, they'd done everything they knew that was right. They said, I'm going to quit this. I'm going to quit that. And when they got up the next morning, they might have not have known that it was wrong for a man to smoke a cigarette. And they reached for the pack of cigarettes and put them in the pocket. And all of a sudden, a little voice says, don't do that. You're saved now. I'm telling you, the grace of God that brings salvation, it teaches us that the non-ungodliness and worldly lust, we should live soberly and righteously and godly in this present world. It'll teach you some things along this journey. You won't just get in today and learn it all. No, I don't care how long you've been saved. You're not too far along the journey to find out some more. You ain't got so far up the ladder that the Lord still won't show you things. You may think you have arrived, but you hadn't yet. There's still some things you're going to learn, and the Lord will show you some things. I'll tell you, if you ain't found out something right lately, you just ain't praying as much as you need to, probably. I'll find out the more I pray, the more He shows me. The more I seek His face, the more I learn about Him. The more I seek the Lord, and the more time I spend in prayer, the more I find out He wants me to do some things to please Him and to walk in this good race. I'm telling you, I've been saved 25 years, and all along the way, the Lord has shown me some things. Say, your load's a little too heavy. You need to lighten it up right here. And He'll tell me to lay some things aside. I tell you, some folks, it's a burden down with worries and cares. That they can't hardly get their hands up in the house of God. Oh, they come so whipped out when they come to church. I'm telling you, you need to do some praying at home before you get to the house of God. If you pray at home when you come to church, you might be able to worship the Lord. You might be able to lift up holy hands. You might be able to say glory to God. Praise God. Amen. Praise God. We ought to have a praise coming from our heart. We ought not to wait till the music gets loud. If that's the only time you can worship the Lord, you must not be worshiping Him. Must have something to do with the music. Amen. Some places you go, oh boy, they get in the music and they can worship the Lord in music. There ain't nothing wrong with that. Oh yeah, He said praise Him with the loud cymbals. Oh yeah, He said praise Him with the stringed instruments and with the trumpets. He told them, He said praise Him with the musical stuff. That's great and wonderful. But I'm telling you, if that's the only time you can worship the Lord, you might better check up. You ought to be able to worship Him when you pray. You ought to be able to worship Him when the Word of God's being declared. You ought to be able to worship Him in testimony. You ought to be able to worship Him in witnessing to the world out there. There ought to be something in your life that's a burning on the inside. It comes to the outside. And ain't nothing nobody can do to stop it. It just comes out anyway. Praise God. I've been some places before when I held my peace as long as I could hold it. Amen. You know why? There's something on the inside. Amen. Began to bubble up. And I said, that ain't the way I found it. Amen. The Lord done something in my heart. He changed me. I did not start practicing to be a Christian. No. I heard a man on the radio give an answer to a lady. She said, I got saved. Pastor so-and-so comes on the radio and he answers questions. And said, I just can't quit cussing. And I can't quit doing other things. I remember that. She named several things. Said, I just can't quit it. He said, well, did you repent of your sins? Do you believe in the Lord Jesus? She said, yes, I do. He said, well, you're saved. He said, you just got to practice this a little bit. I said, oh, God, listen to all the ears out there. Listening to that deception. That old deceiving spirit. Oh, there's somebody else sitting over there saying, well, I thought I wasn't saved, but I must be too, because I believe in Jesus. Somebody else said, oh, I thought I wasn't saved, but I must be too, because I believe in Him too. And no doubt multitudes and multitudes of people being deceived. But I'm telling you, brother, this thing is just as real today. He'll clean you up from sin. He'll take the cusser on out. Yes, sir. He won't stay in there. When Jesus moves in, He'll move out. Praise God. It'll change you. Praise God. You'll have to lay down every sin, every weight and the sin that so easily besets you if you're going to run this race. You'll wear out if you can't do that. And He told us to run this race with patience. Oh, what a lesson for this generation to learn. We don't know, this generation here is, I mean, it's the most instamatic generation we've ever had. I mean, if we want an instant home, all you got to do is go down, sign the paper somewhere, and you say, well, I don't know about my credit. Just hold on a minute. They'll pop it right up. In just a minute, you ain't got to worry about too much. No application to fill out. He'll just ask you a few questions, check your social security number and a few other things. Next thing you know, he'll say, oh yeah, we can sell you this home. We'll set it up. I ain't got no land. We'll take care of that too. That's the day we live in. It's that way in every area of our life. I mean, children today, before they're born, we don't wait around to find out what they are. Ain't no patience, are they? That's modern technology. I'm not saying it's wrong, but it's the way we live it. It's the things we do. I mean, we got instant meals, got microwave ovens and dishwashers and washing machines and all the modern conveniences makes things happen quick. We expect things to happen quick. But I'm telling you, on this race with Jesus, everything ain't quick. No, sir. You can't just get up in the morning and open an instant prayer. Expect to run this race with Jesus. Oh no, it don't come like that. You may have instant potatoes or an instant oatmeal or quick grits or a box of cereal. You might get by with that, but you don't get by with instant prayers. No, it takes some time. Oh, we got to run this race with patience. We got to wait on the Lord when we don't know which way to go. You better not get in too big a hurry. You better sit down and wait on Him. They that wait upon the Lord shall renew their strength. They shall mount up on wings as eagles. They shall run and not be weary. They shall walk and not faint. It takes patience in this race. You got to run with some patience. You're going to have to wait on the Lord. The Lord's got His own time. The Lord's got His own schedule, and it ain't my schedule, and it ain't your schedule, but it's His schedule, and He's the one that sets these things. He's the one that sets the bounds. He's the one that's controlling all of it. We just got to keep on running. Keep on waiting. When you're in a long race, you don't start out wide open. You patiently pace yourself. If you start running too hard on a long race, you'll give out. You'll be sitting on the sideline somewhere over holding your side. You won't be able to keep running. But I'm telling you, in this race with Jesus, you've got to pace yourself. Keep your eyes on the goal. Hallelujah. He said, looking unto Jesus, the author and the finisher of our faith. I'm telling you, when you're in this race, you got to keep your focus right. Your focus has got to be on Jesus and not everybody else. I said, your focus has got to be on Jesus and not everybody else. You got to keep your eyes on the Lord and not on present circumstances. You know, some people, their faith is bound up and is built in the things that's going on in their life right now. They say, oh, the Lord is blessing me so good. Everything's going good for me. I got a new job. It's paying me good. And we just had a new baby. And everything is all right. And my family's getting along good. And this and that and the other. And they begin to count all the material blessings of life. And they're happy in Jesus. But just let a little problem come along. And they lose a job. And they have a problem here. And their wife gets sick. Or they get down. I'm telling you, if they ain't careful, their faith will be weakened. I'm telling you, you can't have your faith in things of this earth. You can't have your faith built on circumstances round about you. But your faith has got to be in none other but Jesus Christ, the Son of God, of righteousness. You got to keep your eyes and focus on Jesus. Don't you lose your focus. Oh, prosperity has caused a lot of people to lose their focus. Do you know that? Making money's caused a lot of people to lose their focus. They started making money and things started changing. They quit praying like they are to. They didn't need to. They thought. They didn't need to pray so much. They thought. Things was going good. They thought. I'm going to tell you something. You got to pray when things is going good and when things is going wrong. Sometimes the Lord brings things our way. It causes us to go to our knees. But I'm telling you, I'd like to go to my knees when things is going good. Not wait on the Lord to bring tragedy my way to cause me to go to my prayer closet. I want to be faithful to mine every day in the good and the bad. For better or for worse. For rich or for poor. It'll make no difference. It's a vow that we make with the Lord when we come to Him. Yes, sir. It's like a husband and a wife. With a bride. With a bride. He's the bridegroom. Oh, we come in covenant with Him. Yes, sir. I'm telling you, you better be committed to Christ regardless of what comes your way. You better be committed to Christ. It don't matter if you lose your job. It don't matter if your family turns against you. It don't matter if your friends turn against you. You better be committed to Christ. Looking unto Jesus, the author and the finisher of our faith. I'm telling you, He's the one that began this good work in me. And He's going to be the one that'll keep me to the end. He's going to say the last word. He's going to have the last amen. Praise God. Over in the book of Revelation, it said in one of those churches He's talking to, He said, I am the amen. I like that. He's the end. He's going to be the one that closes the book. He's going to be the one that says, this is it. He's the end. He's calling the shots. Praise God. Jesus Christ. I tell you, when we look unto Jesus, folks, we see a great example of how to run this race. When we're looking unto Jesus, we're looking unto the greatest example we have in run this race. This race running, He's our example of it. He came down in flesh, put on the robe of flesh. Yes, sir, Jesus did. The Bible said, and the Word become flesh and dwelt among us. And we beheld His glory. Yes, sir. That Christ, the Son of God, came down from the throne of glory and put on the robe of flesh and was born of a Virgin Mary and lived and walked among men. And He set examples for us that we may follow them. I'm telling you, one of those examples as we go along our journey, you're running this race. If you want to run good, you're going to have to pray. Jesus was an example of that. Oh, Jesus prayed. Oh, the Bible tells us about Jesus going up into the mountains and praying all night. The Bible tells us about Jesus going into the wilderness 40 days and fasting and praying. Yes, sir. The Bible tells us in other places where Jesus went along and prayed. He'd leave His disciples and go off and find a place alone and begin to pray. He was God in flesh. If He had to pray, how much more so should you and I pray? How much more so should we steal away and find us a quiet place somewhere and steal it all with God and call on the name of the Lord? I'm telling you, and it ain't going to be just a once in a while thing if you run this race. No. Oh, just as a good run and exercise for the athlete is to prepare him for a race, so is prayer to the Christian and preparing us in our race. It's an exercise program for the Christian. And as that's time spending with the Lord and praying and seeking the face of God and calling on the name of the Lord. Because I'll tell you, friend, these things we face, you don't know what to do. How will you know direction? I tell you, it ain't talking to everybody you know about it either. I talked to one man, he called me up, won't talk to me about some problems he's having in his church. I was glad to talk to him. Sometimes it does help to talk to people. But before I got finished, I found out he'd done talked to so many folks, and he was so confused, I don't know what good my advice would have done him. You talk to everybody in the country, why, you'll get everything. I'll tell you who you really need to talk to, and that's Jesus. You'll talk to the Lord. The Lord, He'll help you. Jesus was that example a prayer for us. The Bible says there that night before he was taken away to be crucified, he went into the Garden of Gethsemane. The Bible said he led his disciples out there and he went a little further with James and Peter, James and John, and they went a little further with him, and then Jesus went on out into the garden and prayed. And oh, I'm telling you, when he got out there, he had to commit his will to the Father. Do you know that's one of the other examples Jesus set for us? We got to be willing to surrender our will to his will. We got to commit ourselves unto him. We got to be willing to do the will of the Father. Not everyone that saith, Lord, Lord, shall enter in, but he that doeth the will of my Father, which is in heaven, that's who's going to enter in. Jesus went out there. He had to submit his flesh to be willing to do the will of the Father. He went out there, the Bible says, and he prayed. He said, Lord, if there be any other way, if this cup could pass by me, if there's any other way, he said, but nevertheless, not my will, but thine be done. Oh, I'm telling you, he prayed there. The Bible tells us about an hour, and he went back and found the disciples sleeping. And he woke them up. He said, you better pray. You better watch and pray. That's a warning to you and I today. We better pray. We better not waste our time. We better use our time wisely. Praying and seeking the face of God. I'm going to tell you something. We need every bit of prayer we can get in. You won't pray too much. What you prayed yesterday was good for yesterday. You need to pray again for today. Jesus called us in the prayer of the Lord's Prayer. He said, give us this day our daily bread. You don't pray enough today for next week. No, I know we pray and try to stay prayed up for the things that we may face, but you need prayer again next week. You need prayer again in the morning. He said, give us this day our daily bread. That ain't just natural provision, folks. No, but Jesus said, I'm that bread of life that cometh down from up there. Hallelujah. He said, not like the manna did in the wilderness. No, he said, but I'm the bread of life. Praise God. We need that bread of life. We need that bread that comes down from above. That the Lord prepares a table before us in the presence of our enemies. We can sit down at the Lord's table and begin to feast and get our soul fed and get the things that we need from God. I'm telling you, that's where you're going to get what you need from the Lord. It's at a table that the Lord has spread before you, and you can't get enough today to hold you for no 2 or 3 weeks. No, you need a fresh supply every day as it was in the wilderness. He didn't let them get enough manna to last them next day. Worms got in it. Other than but the day before the Sabbath he did. He let them get enough that day and the Sabbath day. But no other day would he allow that to be done. That's because he wanted them to make provision today for the Sabbath day. He wants us to make provision today for the Lord's day too, folks. He wants us to make provision for that day. Yes, sir. Yeah, the Lord wants us to make our provisions now or Saturday for us for the Lord's day, Sunday. Don't wait to Sunday to make your provisions. Say, well, the ox is in the ditch. You might have pushed him there. Amen. But I'm talking about a daily provision from the Lord. Oh, and we get that in prayer. And Christ was our example of that. Yes, sir. He got a daily provision. He prayed. He made himself, he submitted himself to the life that you and I have to live. And he committed himself to the will of the Father and submitted his will to God's will. You're going to have to do the same thing. You're going to have to commit your ways to God. You're going to have to submit your will to God's will. That's what's not so easy for Christian folks a lot of times. Submitting your will to God's will. Oh, you know, it ain't too hard to submit to God's will as long as it's kind of what you wanted anyway. Sometimes it ain't what you wanted. Matter of fact, I'm convinced to believe a lot of times it ain't what you wanted. Probably most of the time it ain't what you wanted. It ain't what you thought it would be. It's been that way with me. I've had to submit to some things. I remember a brother before the Lord, right after the Lord called me to preach, I remember a brother coming to me, a young minister. He come to me, he wanted to make an agreement with me, a covenant with me. He said, Brother Glenn, he said, I believe you want the Lord's will in your life. I said, I do. He said, well, I do too. He said, let's do some fasting together to seek the will of God. I said, that sounds good to me. I already had some fast days. And he said, let's fast a certain day. I said, whatever day you want to fast. We called a day and we fasted. Done it for a long time, seeking the will of God. And I'm going to tell you something. God showed us His will. Wasn't just what we thought it might be. Things didn't turn out the way we always figured it would. He might move you. Hey man, you might think you're going to live. I thought I'd be a Georgia boy all my life. Hey man. There wasn't nothing, they wasn't not one little itch in my bones making me to want to get up and leave Jackson County, Georgia. I liked it. I knew everybody around there just about it. I had my own business there in that town. But I'm going to tell you, when you begin to submit your will to God's, He liable to move you no telling where. He liable to do something in your life, but I'm telling you, the rewards. I said the rewards are great. Hallelujah. The rewards are great. Praise God. If you'll just surrender to the Lord. See, He's got an all-seeing eye. He knows the end from the beginning. He knows your frame. He knows what you think about. He knows your desires. He knows your talents. He knows your weaknesses. He knows your strengths. And He knows what you need to do. You'll get right in the right channel. Praise God. It's kind of like out there in the garden trying to dig a hole with a rake. That don't work too good. Get you a shovel, you might get something done. If you'll just get in God's will and let Him place you where you work the best and do what He wants you to do, you might get something accomplished for the Lord and not beat it to air. Praise God. Examples we find in Jesus. I'm telling you, the Lord has set examples for us as we run this race. There are things the Lord has displayed for us and said, you need to run this way. Oh, how we need to pray and seek the face of God. How we need to submit ourselves unto the will of God. Oh, we need to be committed unto God. Oh, the Lord has set these things before us. And He wants us to follow Him. He wants us to do what He wants. I'll tell you another example the Lord set for us. The Lord didn't come for His own benefit. He didn't come for Himself. Why did He come? The Bible said, for God sent not His Son into the world to condemn the world, but that the world through Him, through who? Jesus Christ, might be saved. That's why He come. He didn't come for Himself. But the angel of the Lord told him, said, for He shall call His name Jesus, for He shall save His people from their sins. He come for somebody else. I'm going to tell you folks, there ain't no place for selfishness in this race. There ain't no room for selfish gain in this race. I'm out for number one. I'm out for myself. I can't worry about everybody else. Am I my brother's keeper? That kind of attitude, there ain't no room for that. We're in this thing for everybody. We're in this thing for the kingdom of God. We ought to win all that we can for Jesus. I was said, without a vision, the people perish. I'm going to tell you something. You better have a vision of seeing other people saved. You better have a vision to see somebody else get in. Praise God, I ain't just running this race just for myself, but I'm trying to pull everybody I can with me. I'm trying to get somebody else to come on board. I'm trying to tell that poor lost drunk or that prostitute down the road, you can be saved. Jesus loves you and you can get in. Come on, let's go. There's a better life than this. There's a better way than this. There's everlasting life. There's eternal life through Jesus Christ our Lord. I'm going to tell you, there's something better than what the world's got out there. Hey, something better than these formal churches. And they come in, somebody says glory, everybody turns. Something better than that. Praise God. Hey, something better than just a form and a fashion. You go in and you behave yourself on Sunday morning and you go out there in the world and live like you want to. Just a man out there in our community the other day telling me about an 85-year-old black man on crack cocaine, 85-year-old. Drinks bad. But he said he can be drunk Saturday night. Sunday morning comes, he's going to church. He says, I'm a Christian. I'm going to tell you something. Something better than that, folks. Amen. Oh, yeah. We got something to offer the world. That poor man needs to be told about what Jesus would do for your heart. That man needs to be told that there's a change to come in your life. That man needs to be told that there's something better than what he's got. Let me share this example with you and I'll try to close. I was at a man's house one day visiting him. He was an alcoholic. Bad, bad alcoholic. Later preached his funeral. To my knowledge, he never got saved. Somebody said he did pray a little. I really don't know. I'll just leave it there. But he was a terrible alcoholic. I had visited him a number of times, picked him up on the side road, carried him, get kerosene, carry him home, just trying to help him. Bible says, therefore you have opportunity. Let us do good to all, A-L-L men. Especially them in the household of faith. That includes the drunkard. Yes, sir. That includes everybody. And I was down there visiting him at his home and he was about drunk. And I don't stay long when he's like that. I just go in, talk to him a little bit and tell him a little bit about Jesus. And I was leaving his house and a guy pulls up on a little old moped. I'd never seen him before. There in McCall, you recognize most of the faces, just a small town. I didn't know this man. He pulled up. He got off his moped and I soon saw that he was under the influence of alcohol also. I walked over to him, introduced myself, told him who it was. I said, a pastor of the little church right down the road here, right around the corner. He began to cry. I mean, just weeping and crying. And you know how old drunk can do sometimes. If you ever been around them, they just cry and just slobber and snot and everything. Just run, just pitiful sight, pitiful. That's the way he is doing. I mean, just snobbing and wiping his arm on his face and just pitiful sight. He pulled a picture out of his shirt pocket, showed me a picture of his wife and a child. I can't remember now if it's a boy or girl. He said, that's my wife. And that's my child. He said, but they won't live with me no more. He said, they left me. He said, they run me off, rather, is what he said. He said, I ain't got no place to go, no place to stay, nobody loves me. He's crying, just get uncontrollable at times. And then he'd get himself together a little bit and talk some more. And he said, look what God done to me. I told him, I tell you what you need, friend. You need Jesus. He said, no, that wasn't what he needed. Look what God done to me. I said, let me tell you something, neighbor. God didn't do this to you. No, no, God didn't do this to you. I said, you've done this to yourself. I said, the Bible says, be not deceived. God's not mocked. Whatsoever a man soweth, that shall he also reap. I said, you've been living a life, and now you're reaping it. I said, your mom and daddy may have lived the same way. I don't know how they lived. And you may reap something from them. But I'm telling you, God didn't do this to you. I said, but I'll tell you what God will do. He'll get you out of it. He'll help you out of it. He'll fix it for you. Praise God. I'm telling you this morning, he's the answer. He's the answer. Amen. I read a little story the other day. I'll share this with you too. Said a man went into a barber shop and he was talking to the barber. Said the man there cutting his hair. Said the barber said they talked about a lot of different subjects and after a while God come up in the subject. And the man that was having his hair cut was a Christian. And the barber wasn't. He was an atheist. And said the barber told him, said, sir, said, I don't believe there is no God. He said, why would you say that, sir? Why would you say there is no God? He said, well, look around. Look at all the poverty. Look at all the homeless people. Look at the drunkards and look at this. And he began to name problem areas in the society. He said, if there was a God, it wouldn't be like that. Said the Christian man sat there in the barber chair, really didn't know what to say and decided just to be quiet. They went on and talked about other things and he left the barber shop. He went down the street and as he went out the door, there was a long-haired, shaggy fella with an unkempt beard walking down the street. And the guy turns around and runs back into the barber shop. He said, hey, fella, hey, must not be no barbers around. No, he said, they must not, barbers must not be real. And the fella said, oh, what do you mean by that? He said, I'm a barber. He said, oh, he said, but I just walked outside of your store here and I seen a man with long, unkempt hair and a long beard. And so they must not be barbers, must not be real. He said, if you'd just come in here, I'd give him a haircut. He said, that's the way I feel about God. If people just come to him, he'd help them. They ain't come to him. That's where the trouble's at. It ain't got nothing to do with a God being there. They just ain't turned to him yet. Praise God. I'm telling you, if you'll keep your eyes on Jesus and keep following Him, He'll make you run a successful run after a while. Success is not rated among the things that you earn in this life, but I'm telling you what's going to determine whether you're successful or not is when you come across the finish line. Amen. When you make a step over the finish line and say, here I am, Lord. And He said, well done, thy good and faithful servant. Enter there into the joy of the Lord. It don't matter how slow you was to get there. Just patient. Yes. Amen. Just patient. I'm going to get there. I'm going to cross the line. I seen a boy run a race one time with a broke leg. He kept on running. His old leg was broke, but he ran until he went across the finish line. And you know what? He won first place. He kept on going. I'm telling you, that's the way you and I are going to be. We got to keep on going. Whether we're wounded, whether we're hurt, whatever the problem is, we got to keep on running. Hallelujah. Oh, let us run this race with patience. And it's set before Sister Ruth. Come to the piano. I'm telling you this morning, weary pilgrim, press on. Oh, I like that song. It says, press on, weary pilgrim. Press on. You might feel weary this morning, but I want to encourage you in the Lord. Keep running. Young person, that devil may have come to you, said, you just well quit. You just well stop. I'll tell you what you need to do. Get back in that altar. Began to cry and repent unto the Lord. Said, I'm going to run on for Jesus a little while. I'm going to run on. Oh yeah. 25 years. Don't think the devil ain't told me that. I ain't never wanted to. I ain't never wanted to quit. I can honestly say that. I ain't never wanted to quit. But that old lying devil come along before. Said, why don't you just quit? I said, I believe I'm going to run on for Jesus. Hallelujah. I believe I'll run on for Jesus. Run on, children. Run on. Take somebody with you. Yes. Don't let your labor be in vain. Oh, yeah. Paul talked about running in vain. He wasn't talking about this. He would fall and be lost, but that he wouldn't gain some to go with him. Oh, I'd hate to know that I went through this life and the only person I ever touched was myself. Did I let my light shine before men? They may see my good works. Oh yes, they'd see your good works, but not to glorify you, but to glorify your Father, which is in heaven. Hallelujah. When you do good for Jesus, it brings glory and honor to God. That's one of my little children up there. He's one of mine. She's one of mine. I'm telling you this morning, let's run on for Jesus. Would you stand?

this race you're in this morning is the most important race you've ever been in. It's the most important thing you've ever done. It's more important than anything else in this life.

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1: I believe it was
2: Jim Yeomans. Up next, another great message from Jim Yeomans.
1: Joppa, what happened down there? And I looked that up. Now, I didn't have time to study it out. I believe it was 30 miles away. They didn't have a car to get into. They ain't telegraphing. Amen. Somebody done run and told them. Man, you know what happened to those bunch of Gentiles? Amen. They got full of the Holy Ghost just like the You believe that? You believe that? The Bible said when Peter was preaching, the Holy Ghost fell on that those that were with Peter, came with Peter, said they were astonished that the Holy Ghost fell on the Gentiles. I looked that word up, astonished. You know, we think, my, they got the Holy Ghost. But Strong said that means to be insane. To be, just be beside yourself. Can you imagine that? Just going, I can't believe this. Gentiles getting what the Jews should have. Amen. But Peter was right there. He saw it for himself, and he went back and told what great things God had done. Amen. I'm telling you, it might not always fit what we think. Amen. We need to get out of what folks have told us all these years. I'm not talking about Bible preaching and teaching. Amen. We should never, ever stray from the Word of God. It's true today. It was true yesterday, and it'll be true tomorrow. But some of these preconceived notions that we got about how people are going to come in, and they're going to just, amen, come in dressed right, looking right. Amen. They're going to come in with the right attitude. That ain't the way it's going to be all the time. Amen. I told some, I said, I don't care. If we can get them here, create an atmosphere that they might get saved and feel conviction, let's just get them here and let God clean them up. And I said, let's just get them here, let God clean them up. I can't believe, amen, one of the bigger churches in this area, they said they was talking about busting in some kids. One of the men said, well, what you going to do when some little black boy comes dancing up to your girl and says, I want to dance with you or something like, I mean, something foolish. I thought, man, you can still preach and teach on separation. Amen. You can preach on things and learn them as they go along. Amen. I'm telling you, we were worried about things before they even happened. I'm thinking they ain't even got nobody in there yet. And they even started a bus route and they're already worried about what's going to happen. I'm telling you, get your heart right with God. Get men in here and let them see the light and get them rooted in the Word of God. They'll do what's right. I said, they'll do what's right if we preach it and teach it and they want to live for God. They will do what's right. Amen. Book of Jude says some making a difference, having compassion. Amen. I want to make a difference, don't you? And I said, I want to make a difference. Acts chapter number 4. Amen. Verse number 31. Acts chapter number 4. Talked last Wednesday night about the book of Acts, how that man God was moving among them, how their lives were being changed, how it was more than just a shout. Amen. It was more than them speaking in tongues on that porch. But it was about the power of God, about preaching and teaching what was right. And they went out and they turned the world upside down with what they got there that day in the upper room. And I said Sunday morning, I'll say it again here. Amen. A lot of us wouldn't do what they done. Amen. They put aside, some said they was in there 10 days. Amen. They put aside 10 days and prayed and called on God till the power came. Amen. They laid everything else aside, laid all their appointments, all their, amen, engagements. They put them in the back burner and said, we got to have that power. That's why Jesus said, go tarry ye in Jerusalem till ye be endued with what? Power from on high. I wonder how many of us have put aside an hour nowadays. Amen. 2 hours or just a whole day to find out the will of God for our lives and what He'd have us to do. But after they got that Holy Ghost fell on them, amen, we find Peter standing and speaking and talking about the good things of God. Amen. Talking about how God had moved and how God was going to move on those that were there. But then we see Acts chapter 4, verse number 31. Amen. Verse number 31. And the Bible says that when they had prayed, the place was shaken where they were assembled together, and they were all filled with the Holy Ghost and spake the word of God with boldness. Amen. They were all filled with the Holy Ghost and spake

God with boldness. And they just didn't stop that preaching right there that day. They went from place to place. Amen. They were doing something about what they had heard. And I told us Sunday morning, one of the greatest dangers, if you want to see people die, is just be dormant. Amen. Don't do anything. Don't have any outreach. Amen. Don't try to get the church stirred up. Amen. Don't do anything for God, and you're sure to die off. I read about Jim Jones some years ago, and I began to read here a while back on how all those people died. Brother Neil, I don't know if you've ever heard about it, but Jim Jones was a so-called Pentecostal preacher. And he got to believing that himself was the Messiah. And they said one day he got up in the pulpit, threw the Bible out of the pulpit, said it's a fairy tale, and began to tell men that he was the one to look to. And those people bought that lie and were deceived. And they believed what that man told them. And finally they moved out to Guyana. And there they had that compound, that cult going on. And the government found out about it. I believe it was a congressman's daughter that was there. And they came to investigate. And they come back to get those that wanted to leave. And Jim Jones knew that what he had was about to collapse. So he mixed up poisonous Kool-Aid. Amen. 800 people, I think it was, died that day. Amen. I read something that stirred my heart. He said some drunk the Kool-Aid. And later on, they found out that some were held by gunpoint and were forced to drink that Kool-Aid. Amen. I don't know if it's eyewitnesses or how they found that out. And they said that some escaped, and some were shot in the back while they ran. I'm telling you tonight, I'd rather be shot in the back. Amen. I'd rather try to get out than I had just to give in to the devil. Amen. Let him take what I've got. Amen. That's what some said. I'm not standing here for this. Amen. I'm not going to let this happen to my life. But I thought about if they had stood up a whole lot earlier and said, this ain't nothing but a bunch of lies. My children are being damned. Amen. My family is going to hell. Amen. Because what we've got ourselves into. And if we're not careful, we'll take that same kind of mentality. And we say, well, I don't want to stir up any trouble. I don't want to cause any pain. Amen. I just want to go about my business. Amen. Don't want to make the devil mad. But that was not the church of Acts. Amen. They preached the gospel. It didn't matter who, amen, was offended by it. It didn't matter who got mad. Amen. That wasn't their sole purpose. That wasn't what they set out to do. But they had the attitude, we're obeying God, not man. We're not here to tickle your ears. Amen. We're here to tell you the truth. And the Bible said as they begin to pray, amen, that place was shaken. And I thought about that and I looked up that word shaken. And a strong city means, amen, to be brought down from a secure, amen, happy place or a happy state. I read a thing yesterday Rockefeller said. He said, to have the great, sometimes you got to let go of the good. Amen. To have the great, sometimes you got to let go of the good. How many times has God, amen, laid out the great before us, but because of what we had, amen, because of complacency in our heart, and because of the need to climb up high, we've held on to what we've got, amen, and missed out on the great things of God. Amen. I don't want to be that way. And that's the way these men were. Amen. They were letting go of the good. Amen. That easy lifestyle of just getting by, being called disciples. But now they were becoming men and women of God and were turning the world upside down. Amen. That place not only was shaken, but the hearts and lives of these men and women, amen, were shaken to the point that they could not be quiet, or rather they did not want to be silent about what God was doing. Amen. God, shake us tonight. I said, God, shake us tonight. Amen. From our seat of ease, our place of complacency, and help us. I said, help us to be stirred in our heart.
Amen. The Bible said in verse number 34, amen, said that they begin to sell all that they had. Amen. In Acts chapter 2, it tells us about that. But in Acts chapter 4, verse 34, it says, neither was there any among them that lacked. For as many as were a possession of land, of houses, sold them and bought the pieces of the things that were sold and laid them down the apostles' feet, and distribution was made unto every man

in their physical lives. Amen. Possessions and land were no longer important. Amen. Things of the world no longer had value. Amen. That one that no doubt built houses and acquired land. Amen. Maybe inheritance that were handed down. Family heirlooms. Amen. They sold it all. And they laid it down, said, it's not mine anymore. But I put it into the hands of God to be used for the edification. Amen. To help those in need at the church. I wonder how many are willing to do that tonight. Amen. To lay everything aside and say, Lord, what I got, I give to you. Amen. Not only my heart, my mind, my soul. Amen. But what I got tonight, I give to you. I mean, how many of us, we talked about being sold out. How many of us tonight, if God wasn't laying on our heart to give away our car, amen, would literally give away our car. Amen. That can't be God. I won't have a ride. Amen. Sometimes you got to let go of the good to get the great. How many of us tonight, amen, would get the coat off our back? Amen. Give those things we hold precious that others might be blessed and might be helped. I'm telling you tonight, we need that kind of shaking to bring us down from a happy state and see the need of man in a lost and dying world and be so shaken we sell out to God and say, you know what, I'm seeking first the kingdom of God and all these things shall be added unto me. As long as I seek his righteousness, as long as I walk by his hand,

0: Amen. They were sold out. I wish we'd just sell out tonight and say, God, everything I got is yours. Amen. I was praying the day I said, God, amen, I mean this with my whole heart. My paycheck's yours. I'll give it away if you tell me to, Lord. Amen. From now on, when I get that paycheck, amen, Lord, what would you have me to do? Deposit it in the bank. You just saying that. I'm telling you, I've been blessed here lately more by giving what I thought I didn't have enough to give. Amen. Giving it. Amen. God has blessed me so much. And I figured, hey, man, it works. It works to sell out. It works to sell out.
1: And God dealt with me the other day. I won't go into detail about giving something. And man, I thought I just ain't got it to give. You know, you get a little extra and you want to guard it up. That's my extra. You got things you want to do with it, things you want to buy, or activities you want to do. I thought, God, amen, I really don't want to give this. And, amen, it wasn't that you know how it is. We treasure things more sometimes, and we do a blessing that, amen, obeying the will of God. Finally, God got on me, and I went to the car and I got it out. But I didn't get exactly what God told me to get. Amen. I just took part of it. And I left part of it for myself. Amen. I thought, well, God, I ain't give it all. And this is a pretty good deal in my eyes. If I was to do that, amen, I'd be all right. I'm walking across the yard coming back to the church. And the Lord spoke to my heart. And he said, I told you what to give, give it. And I kept on walking. I thought, Lord, amen, if I don't give what you gave me or told me to give, you might take

0: blessed me the next day. Got the exact same amount in the mail. Amen. Came right to my house. Didn't have to go pick it up. Amen. Didn't even ask for it. Amen. But the mail carrier, amen, didn't even know he was delivering a blessing from God and put it right in the mailbox. I'm telling you, if we'll give it all God a blessing, amen, it might not be but two loaves. It might not be but a few fishes. But others can leave with something left over. Amen. I thought last night TJ got up and he testified. Amen. I mean, God helped him. And he sat back down. Folks just sitting around like you are right now, kind of looking. And nobody even said anything. I'm thinking, man, if you don't even know him, if you don't even know where he's come from, to see a young man stand up and testify ought to stir our hearts. And I yelled out, I said, man, if you knew what God did for this boy, you'd lift your hands and just say, glory, or something to that effect. Can't remember my exact words. About that time, old TJ took off, ran around the church a couple of times. I even ran in behind him. I felt so good about it. And the church service broke. Hey, man, you know what TJ said? Was riding that van down the interstate. I said, taking him home, was all by himself, Timber in the back. He said, I'm sure glad I gave what I had to God tonight. I said, son, it'll work every time. Every time you come to church, outside these four walls, you give it to God and God will use it. Amen. You know, we got that mentality of what I got ain't worth nothing. And what can I do for the kingdom of God? And you know what I say? What you got in your hands ain't worth nothing. Amen. Would you take a testimony and put it into the hands of God and say, God, use me in my testimony. You take your life and say, here I am, God. If you say, go and visit, I'll go and visit. If you say, call somebody on the phone, I'll call. Whatever you tell me to do, I'm sold out. You know what'll happen? Amen. God will use you to bless others. And not only that, you'll be blessed yourself. Amen.
1: Amen. You know, we got this religion going on. I was listening to a radio station down in all of us. I was flipping around XM, and there's some preacher on there, and basically he was telling everybody, you know, we've got so bowed down. And this old-time religion is what he said. And this old-time religion, amen, that you can't sin. And he said, ain't nobody can go day by day without sin. Amen. And he said, you know, we try to make people feel bad. And I thought, man, you got the wrong idea. I told Quincy last night, I said, son, I said, can you think you walk to that wall without sinning? He said, yes, sir, I believe I can. I said, tomorrow when you wake up, step by step, tell the devil, I took that step, but I didn't sin. I took that step, but I didn't sin. Amen. You keep on going, you'll make a whole day of it. And look back and say, thank God I went a whole day, and I didn't sin against the Lord. Amen. I kept myself pure and holy before him. I'm telling you, we need to sell out ourselves and let God use us. Well, we talk about, well, nobody wants to hear it. You know what's happening. Amen. The Jehovah's Witnesses that beat us. Amen. The

0: sermon, but everybody's got a message to preach. Everybody's got something to say that can bring others to the light.
1: I got to move on. Amen. Bible said all this was happening, signs and wonders going on. And it got so stirred up, they thought Peter would pass by and his shadow would touch him. And if I can just get in the shadow of Peter, I'll be healed. And them boys had so much power. Can you imagine that? I mean, can you imagine going to a camp meeting or somewhere and them saying, man, if Brother Jim could just walk by and a shadow be cast on us, we'll be better off. Amen. But you know what a shadow is? Amen. You know how a shadow is cast? It intercepts light. Amen. It's an interception of light. Amen. That's how that shadow is formed and made. And I'm telling you tonight, when we get that light in our heart, amen. John said, I'm not that light, but I bear witness of that light. Amen. I've got an interception. Amen.

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I wish somebody say tonight, this little light of mine, I'm gonna let it shine. Hide it under a bushel. 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

0: the neighborhood. 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Amen. With the right attitude and a Christ-like spirit. Amen. Living for God wherever I might be. A sold out, surrendered. Amen. Under His leadership. Possessed of Jesus. I said possessed of Jesus.
1: Amen. Other night, Seth was messing with Isaiah at the table. Said, "Man, he's devil possessed, Daddy." Amen. Isaiah said, "I'm Jesus possessed." He said, "I'm Jesus possessed." You know what we need to do tonight? We need to get Jesus possessed. I said, "We need to get Jesus possessed." You know, some of them things you said today, you probably wouldn't say it if you'd been Jesus possessed. Amen. That temper flying off the handle. Amen. Probably would never flew if you were Jesus possessed. Amen. That person that walked by. Amen. That God maybe dealt with your heart to say, "Listen, amen, I love you, and God loves you." Amen. You probably would have never let go by if you'd been Jesus possessed. Amen. Why not tonight? Let's lay it on the altar. I said, "I'm going to make him a good soldier. I promised him I'd make him a soldier if he wrote my name." Amen. If he wrote my name. Amen. That'll be all right, God. Go ahead and write my name in the book of life. Why? Because I put on the armor. I've got the breastplate of righteousness. Amen. My feet shod with the preparation of the gospel. Amen. The sword of the spirit. The helmet of salvation. Amen. I'm a man ready for warfare. And not only that, I've got the Holy Ghost in power. I've got the greatest ammunition. Amen. That the world could ever offer. I'm meaner than any machine. Machine gun, better than any tanker, more power than any nuclear bomb. It's the Holy Ghost of God that transforms the lives. Amen. Stirs the heart of men and women. Help us, God, tonight. I said, help us to get so stirred. I said, help us to get so stirred. Amen. That we do something. I was in the store this morning to get me something to drink, and lady was talking to me. And I began to walk out, and a bunch of folks were standing in line. And I didn't have a track on me. I started to walk out, and God said, "I mean, go back and tell that lady I love her." Oh, man, there's a lot of folks up there. He's already mad because he hadn't stand in line. He wasn't but one cashier there. And the other one was back there doing something. A bunch of them was already angry. You hear them back there fussing. The lady finished to step up. I said, "Stevie, ma'am, just one second. I don't know if you thought I forgot somebody or not." I said, "Ma'am, I know you're busy and I won't take much of your time." I said, "But I was walking out the door, God spoke to my heart. So I know your church background, I don't know if you go to church." I said, "But God told me to tell you he loves you." Turned around, began to walk out. By the time I looked back, the old girl's telling me how that cash register she was. Tears rolling out her eyes. I said, "Tears rolling out her eyes." And about 6 months ago, I wouldn't have done that. I just walked right on around. There ain't no way I can be God. There's too many folks in here. And they're too angry. Amen. You know, there ain't nobody say a word. It ain't like that all the time. There ain't nobody say a word. Just stood there like they was astonished. Amen. I thought, "Oh God. Amen. I want to sell out more than you. Amen. When you talk to me. Amen. I don't want to disobey. Amen. But I want to obey you. I want to obey you and do your will." I'm going to hurry up and close here. I got a lot more to preach. Going to get it on another Wednesday night. I thought about, Neil texted me to something the other day. I told him, I said, "Man, you give me preaching material. Just keep on bringing it. Keep on sending it to me." He said, "God's been dealing with him about some things." He said, "God's been dealing with him about raising his hands in church and doing things. You know, we justify it." Well, I know I didn't do that, but I'm doing all these other things. God's happy with me. He said, "God got dealing with him about doing things when he says to do it." He says, "Stand up." We don't. He says, "Lift your hands." And 5 minutes later, we decide where everybody else is lifting their hands. We lift ours. You know what he said? He said, "God spoke to his heart." And he said, "Talk to Neil. Talk to him." When Neil says something that's good and spiritual, and he does a lot. I'm telling you, he does a lot. And God's helping the boy. Right. And always, now, don't take this wrong, Brother Jim. I ain't trying to say I'm somebody. Basically, I ain't trying to say I'm all that. God spoke to me. See, God got down his heart and said, Neil, delayed obedience is disobedience. You don't do what God says to do it. That's just well saying I ain't going to do it. Amen. Well, I did it 5 minutes down the road. It's time season for everything. And when God moves on us, that's when we need to do it. Amen. That's when He's got the waters just right. Amen. I thought about if I'd have kept on walking, amen, somebody might have said something to that woman that made her mad. And when I went back, after I got in the car, after I decided I need to go back and said, Jesus loves you, she might have been so beside herself. She didn't hear a word I said, word about the problems of the day. Amen. But I stopped on a dime. Amen. I said, God, I really don't want to do this. I think these folks are going to get mad, but I'm going to do it anyway. And all I did was just lean over the cash register from the side. And I said, ma'am, I don't know who you are, where you go to church, if you go to church, but Jesus loves you. Amen. I don't want to delay in obeying God. Amen. God's shaking my foundation. I wish you'd get a hold of some of us tonight and shake us like a rag doll. Amen. Stir our hearts. I said, stir our hearts till the change comes. And you know what? We've had enough revival when folks got stirred. You know what happens? They get stirred up, man. Woo! Excited. That's what stirred means. Amen. They get excited about what's happening. Ain't nothing wrong with that. Amen. They get excited about what God's doing. They're excited about the atmosphere of revival. Amen. But soon as revival's over, amen, they go back to the same place they were. No, we not only need to be stirred, we need to be changed. I said, we need to be changed. I think about men that have gone overseas. I think about men that right here in our country has done things, great things for God. And I appreciate the camp meeting preachers. I appreciate those that are standing behind a pulpit in front of the crowd and preach the gospel straight and right. Remember how many of those men, and I don't want to sound this, I make this sound like self, I'm being self-righteous here. Remember, that's what God began to talk to my heart about. How many of us that fill a pulpit, we think we've done our obligation. Remember, get down in the muck and the mire and say, listen, it ain't all about me. It ain't all about just preaching camp meetings and preaching revivals and going on the mission field. It's about going into the highways and the hedges and not saying, I wish you'd come. Or it'd be nice if you come to church. But the Bible says, go compel them. Amen. Go compel them. Why? Amen. Go compel them that thy house might be filled. Amen. That's what he told the servants. When nobody was coming to the marriage or making invitation, he said, I want you to go out to the highways. All the noblemen have been invited. They didn't come. All those that are wealthy, they didn't come. Amen. Now you get on that main street. You get out where everybody's traveling. Say, listen, there's a party going on. Amen. There's good things in the house. We've got what you need. We've got food. We've got drink. Amen. We've got an atmosphere of joy. Amen. Come celebrate with us. He said, not only that, you go into those hedges. Amen. Those places that are fenced in. Amen. Those places that look like nobody else wants to go to. Amen. Those

0: 1800s, where a lot of folks starve. That's why we were doing acts. Ain't gonna be as crazy down with the Gentiles. Ain't gonna be lost their mind. But God was pouring it out on the Gentile. And the Jew wanted they could have it too. I'm telling you tonight, that's what kind of spirit. That's what kind of attitude we ought to have.
1: We stop right there. We stop right there. You know, we talk about the love of the church. But how many churches really have outreach? How many churches really have outreach? Oh, we'll go to the nursing home. That's a good thing. Go to the nursing home. That's a good thing. That's the only outreach we got. We're in trouble. Oh, man. I'm thankful what God's doing for us. But Michael goes to the prison. That's a great outreach. Amen. But Tim and Sister Marshall done joined the Red Cross. I mean, what a great outreach to go to folks that are hurting in devastation. And then not only hand them food, but say, I got something better for you. And I got Jesus. Amen. But we need more. I said, we need more. Amen. Need somebody to get a ministry. Amen. Or maybe it's calling folks on the phone. Or writing letters, doing whatever. Amen. Men and women that say, listen, I got a day off coming up. I ain't just going to sit at the house, relax, and rest from what I've done all week. But I'm going to go tell somebody about Jesus. I mean, how many times do you see holiness men and holiness women standing on a street corner? I see them there as a way unto life.

0: I'm pulling them out of the fire. Amen. So with fear, amen, I'm afraid some are going to burn and go to hell. If I have to get my hands dirty, if I have to get some burns, I'm going to do all I can to reach in. I'm going to do all I can to make a difference to the power of Christ in somebody's life. Can somebody say amen?
1: Amen. I mean, if your light be hidden, come on now. If your light be hidden, you know, we're hoping. And I believe the church has a purpose. Do you know, I believe what this is for? To encourage us to go out. Amen. To encourage us that when others come in, that they get saved. Amen. And they get encouraged to go out. What's that? Somebody say years ago, each one, reach one. I'm going to put a challenge to you tonight before we pray. Amen. I want everybody that's in this congregation tonight, and before Saturday or Sunday, before Sunday comes, I want you to get somebody on your heart. I'm not just talking about just going out. If you want to go out and just knock on doors or invite somebody to church, go ahead and do that. But I want you to pray. I want you to pray between now and then and say, God, lay somebody on my heart that you want me to talk to, and I'll go. And I'll make contact with them, and I'll invite them to the house of God. I'll do what you ask me to do. And would you do that? Would you pray? Ask God. Try to reach somebody. Amen. I was talking to John Sunday. I said, man, I'm glad you come to church. He said, persistence paid off. He said, Bruce has been after me and after me to come. He said, I finally came. Amen. Let's get a heart stirred. Let's get a heart stirred. You know, I say this and I don't mean no harm by it, but let's just say me. You got in that mentality, this is the way we always do things. If you do it any different, folks ain't gonna go for that. Ought we to obey man or God? They beat the disciples. They hated them. They wanted no part of them because they're stirring everybody up. You know why? They're saying, man, this ain't what we got, just ain't working. Give us that. Give us that. Amen. Stir our hearts tonight. Everybody would stand to your feet. You know, there's things we got we hold on to that are dear. And some let go of money more easily than do other things. Money is not the problem. And some can let go of just personal things easier than they can money. I'm telling you, God gave you everything you got. If He wants it back, He can take it at any moment. He can take it at any moment. You better be thankful He's given it to you. And what I do tonight, God, it's all yours. Whatever you tell me to do with it, I'll do. And God ain't going to leave you destitute and abandoned if you give what He asks you to. He's got a purpose behind it. He's got a purpose. And then let go of what you consider good and grab a hold to the great. And grab a hold of that which is great. I remember one time, I got to stand, we're going to pray. This man came to the drugstore. And Matt said, and they just came by, and they paid him for breaking Pine Straw. The next one got counted out $5,000 cash. Watch him when he counted it out. An old time, my old college man came in. And Matt was kidding around with him. He said, I got you beat today. He said, I got more money in my pocket than you got in yours. You're going to be able to overhaul. And he said, you reckon so? He said, I tell you what, if I ain't got more money in the front of my overhauls than you got in your pocket in this pharmacy, he said, you can have what I got on me. I wallet, everything I got. He said, put your money where your mouth is. You watch this, Linda? That old man probably had about $5,000-$6,000 easy somewhere. More than that, all I've heard is have more money than that. But at that time, in his front pocket of his overhaul.
2: He had $20. $20.
1: He left a man with $5,000 in his hand. You know what? I don't believe in betting and doing things like that. And I'm thinking, man, God's got so much for us. We said, well, this is too valuable to even think about giving it up. Now, if I say I'll give him angle, right? I'll never make what I got. And if we just realize, with man, it might not happen. But if we say, God, here it is. All I got, I give to you. I let go what's so precious. You're going to have great things in God. Would you come tonight? Let's pray. Ask God to help us. I said, let's ask God.
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5: 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Amen. 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
6: Gospel of Matthew chapter 9. And I'm going to read starting with verse number 36. Matthew chapter 9 and verse 36. Amen. I made us back up to verse 35 and read that one too. Jesus went about all the cities and villages, teaching in their synagogues and preaching the gospel of the kingdom and healing every sickness and every disease among the people. But when he saw the multitudes, he was moved with compassion on them, because they fainted and were scattered abroad as sheep having no shepherd. Then saith he unto his disciples, the harvest truly is plenteous, but the laborers are few. Pray ye therefore the Lord of the harvest, that he will send forth laborers into his harvest. Amen. Let me ask you a question to start here tonight, and that is, do you have people blindness? Do you have people blindness? I just wonder, there was a gentleman that came into our service Sunday night that sat right back there on that back row. He stood up and quoted a scripture as a testimony, sat back down. He came in after the service started. He left, I'm not sure exactly at what point in the service, by the end of the service that he left. Did anyone shake his hand or speak to him? Did anybody notice that he was here? Do what? Well, I just brought that up because now I didn't catch him before he left myself either. And so we have on a regular basis here at our church, probably almost every service, not every service, but just about, we'll have one or two, sometimes four or five, and sometimes several people who walk in, sit here in the service with us, walk back out, and then we never see them again. They come and they go. And I think that that one of the problems that I have, I'll speak for myself, and then you can just conclude for your own self. I think that many times we have spiritually what some of us have with our own physical eyes. What do they call it? Myopia. You can see very clearly up close, or at least when I was 12, 13 years old, a seventh grader. I can't see far or close now without my glasses. But when I first got glasses, I was nearsighted. I had myopia. I could see up close, but the distance was blurred, and I first noticed it, I was in a junior high choir class, and the choir director had put up, I guess, either on a blackboard or maybe projected it up on a screen. I can't really remember, but they're putting the words and the music of the songs that we were singing up. And I can remember as a seventh grader sitting there saying, I can't see that. And I was straining and, you know, squinting and trying to see it, and I couldn't see it. And I went home and told my mom. I said, I can't see the board. I can't see to follow along in the classes. And that, of course, started my career as an eyeglass wearer from the time I was about 13 years old. Later on, I began to have problems when I turned, right at the very time that I turned 40 is when I started having, or was it 50? 40. I started having troubles with seeing up close, and I had to have bifocals. And but I asked you the question: Do you have people blindness? Do you see people that need the Lord? Do you see like Jesus sees people? And in this situation, this text that I read to you, it says that Jesus saw the multitudes, and he was moved with compassion on them. He saw them. Now, him, of course, he's the Son of God, so he sees and he knows all things. But he looked on that multitude of people, and this wasn't the only time. There are other places in the Gospels where Jesus looked on situations and he was moved by it. He looked even on the city of Jerusalem, and he had compassion and even prayed for those who were just in a few days going to be the very ones that were going to condemn him, try him, crucify him. He prayed over Jerusalem. He saw people's needs. He didn't just see what was up close. And if you have, I guess what I'm referring to when I say people blindness is that we just kind of see our own little things. And we don't really see people in their need. And it should never be that we can have someone come into our service like the gentleman did Sunday night and him be able to walk away from our service and us not even know his first name, not know anything about him. Now, some of you may have known who he was. But I said all that to say we need to have a vision for people in their need. We need to see people just like Jesus did. The Bible says that when he saw the multitudes, he was moved with compassion, or he literally felt their need. He felt what they were going through. He had such compassion upon them that he felt their need and recognized their need. And you know, that's really a part of his high priestly ministry, that he is touched with the feelings of our infirmities. Yours, mine, and even the stranger that might come in. I've always believed very strongly that whenever someone walks in randomly into our church services, that we need to pay heed to that, because God no doubt has arranged it and has sent them through the doors and into the service for some particular reason, and we don't want to miss out on the reason and the purpose of God and that person coming in to the service. And when Sister Chase called me this morning about Brother Chase's son, she said, I have to also tell you what's happening. I told you that they had eight people in their church for all of the 7 years that she's been there. She said, it's been so discouraging for 7 or 8 years, however long it's been. And she said, it's been about 7 or 8 people as all we had, Sunday after Sunday after Sunday after Sunday. And she said, we were just so discouraged. But at the beginning of this year, God has begun to move. There's a new pastor that has come. And God has started working. She said, we have had 27 visitors since January the 1st in our little church. 27 visitors. Those those kind of things don't just happen. That's a move of God. That's God bringing people in and dealing with people. So we don't need to have myopia, nearsightedness, spiritually speaking, but we need to be able to see people just like Jesus did and see people in their need and ask the Lord, Lord, use me to minister to that person, to encourage that person, to bless that person whenever they walk in to the service. Jesus saw the multitudes. He was moved with compassion. He felt their need. He was touched with the feeling of their infirmities. It says, because they fainted and were scattered. The word there, fainted, it means that they were weary and at the point of giving up. There's a lot of people that are in that kind of a frame of mind these days. They don't see any hope for their life or their situation. They think that it's hopeless. And let me tell you, I think we all know that without the Lord, without Christ, it is a hopeless world that we're living in. And people come in and they were fainting. They were weary. They were just at the point of just giving up. The word there, the Greek word, means just to lay back, like to lay down, like I just give up. I've lost heart. Jesus had compassion on them because they fainted and were scattered abroad as sheep having no shepherd. They fainted and they were neglected. They had no one to help them. No one. Sheep obviously are, they're just helpless. They have to have someone to point them in the way of to the water, to show them where to graze, to protect them and to take care of them. And the phrase here just literally means that they were weary and worn out at the point of giving up, and that they were also in such despair that they were neglected because no one was interested in them. No one cared about their needs. That speaks to the big majority of people in our world today who live their lives every day, day in and day out, and hardly anybody cares about them. Is concerned about them, and certainly very few are concerned about their spiritual lives. And so, Lord, help us to see like Jesus saw. Help us to see people just like He did. The statistics are that just about anywhere in this country, Barna Research Group, that just about anywhere you go in this country, any community, any city, that there's going to be at least half of the people that you come in contact with. So that means in Walmart or in Kroger or any place of business or wherever you are out in the community, when you meet people and see people, half of those people are not serving the Lord. Half of those people don't know God. They don't know what it is to serve the Lord. They're not ready to meet the Lord, and their life has no sense of reason or purpose. And it will not until someone steps into their life and gives them the gospel. Amen. Gives them hope, the gospel of the Lord Jesus Christ. So we need to be able to see. And so I think a very appropriate prayer for all of us is, Lord, open my eyes so that I am not just only concerned in praying about my needs, my problems, my worries, my family, what I'm up against. But Lord, help me to see. Give me some spiritual eyesight so that I can see the people, the multitudes around us, and see that there are people out there that are in such need. When Jesus saw them, He was moved with compassion. He saw them that they were at the point of despair, that they were giving up, and He saw that no one cared about them. They were neglected, and no one was really concerned about them. Now, there are people right out there within your reach. You work with them. You come in contact with them, your daily activities, your business, and they've put on this big front. Everything's okay. And the only time you get any indication that that's not the truth is when a crisis comes into their life and they have nowhere to turn. No one to turn to. And that's when our eyes need to be open and see, this is our opportunity to give them hope and give them hope through Jesus Christ. Now, if we don't have this kind of a vision, I know we can make application of that verse of Scripture in Proverbs in a lot of different ways, but it fits in this subject here tonight as well. But without a vision, people perish. If we don't have spiritual sight, if we don't see people in the predicament of their life, and let me tell you, the way of a transgressor is hard. The sinful life is a hard life. And people who go on in their life without God, oh, it's a hopeless situation. But we need to understand that we have some great promises in the Word of God, that if we're just willing to help someone, to minister to someone, to try to spread the gospel, we need to believe in these wonderful principles of the harvest. Now I'm looking at some verses in 2 Corinthians chapter 9 and also in Galatians chapter 6. And Galatians 9 and 6 says, "But this I say, he which soweth sparingly shall reap also sparingly, and he which soweth bountifully shall reap also bountifully." Amen. There's all kinds of problems in the economy today because of investments. People's investments they've invested in things that are not secure, that are not sound, and sometimes they've invested in things that they thought was sound, and it turned out to not be. And so their investments as far as material things, so unstable in the world that we live in right now. But I think the Lord can help us to see that there's some things we can invest in that it's guaranteed by God's word that we will see a return. Amen. Guaranteed that we'll see a return. That if we will sow into a spiritual harvest, if we'll invest, and every time that you have the opportunity, when someone is that you meet and that is in need in some way, that you are able to sow into that person's life. And I'm not just talking about giving someone a $5 bill. I'm talking about that you're willing to take time just to recognize that really what's going on with most people these days is that they're weary with their life, and no one really cares. No one is really all that interested. They're only interested in themselves. That is what motivates most of what's going on in our world today, is just selfishness. That's what's motivating this whole liquor debate, is that people are selfish and they would rather make a few dollars, even if it puts the lives of people at risk, even if it's going to bring destruction and devastation to the community. They don't really care, because there's just going to be a few select people that are going to make quite a bit of money by selling these products, and it's all motivated by greed and selfishness. And that's the spirit of this age. It's the spirit of people's lives today. But if we care about people, if we see people like Jesus sees them, then we will be willing to make an investment in them. A couple Sundays ago, I passed out in the Bible class, and it was passed out in some of the other classes, a prospect form. You say, we've done this before. Why do we have to do it again? A prospect form, if you've got to think about this, a prospect form is really, it's a people form. And it's a place on here for you where every name is an eternal soul. Every person's name that you put on here, they have worth to God, and they should have worth to you and I. And so I just want to encourage you once again, if you've got it stuffed in your pocket or in your purse and you haven't done it yet, then we're trying to accumulate a list of people so that we can make a prayer list out of it and a contact list so that we can get after some people that need the Lord in their life. Amen. So please do that. Follow up and make an investment. Make an investment in people. in souls. It's really the only thing that you can invest in that it has a guaranteed return. That if you'll invest in the kingdom of God, invest in the things that really count in God's kingdom, if you'll sow, you'll reap. And you will reap the very things that you sow. So if you pour out love, if you pour out compassion, if you pour out the gospel, you give them the testimony of what God has done in your life, then you have the guarantee that that seed is planted and there is going to be a return on that. Lives are going to be affected. You may not see it this week or next week or next month, but the Word of God is the truth, and you can know with certainty that God's going to come through. He's going to fulfill His will if you'll be willing to invest your life in people. Galatians chapter 6, verses 7 and 8. Be not deceived, God is not mocked. For whatsoever a man soweth, that shall he also reap. For he that soweth to the flesh shall of the flesh reap corruption, but he that soweth to the Spirit shall of the Spirit reap everlasting life. Amen. Pour out. And make a spiritual investment in people. And it's worth it. It's worth it. And God will use what you do and words that you say and the effort that you put forth, and you will reap those things. Amen. But you're not going to reap unless you sow. You have to sow if you're going to reap. That's just the law of the harvest. There's just no way. It doesn't do any good to water the garden or hoe the garden. It doesn't do any good to take care of it, to fertilize it, and to nurture it if there hasn't already been a seed sown. But if the seed is sown, and you nurture it, and you pray over it, and you just have the confidence that if you'll sow the seed, God will bring forth the fruit eventually in His own time. Amen. 2 Corinthians 9 and verse 10. Now he that ministereth seed to the sower, both ministers bread for your food, and multiply your seed sown and increase the fruits of your righteousness. Now that ought to really encourage you, because if you sow one seed, you're not going to reap just one. But the scripture says you always are going to reap more than you sow. But the dangerous part about that is if you're reaping or sowing to the flesh, then you're going to reap a lot of the things of the flesh. But if you sow to the Spirit, if you invest in people's lives, if you care about them and love them and serve them and pour into the lives of people, then you're going to reap spiritual things, and you're going to reap a whole lot more than you sow. Praise God. Be encouraged by that. Amen. That God wants us to, He wants us to see people like He sees them. He was moved with compassion. He was concerned about people in their need, that they had given up, and that no one cared about their circumstance. No one was interested. Now, you may have that kind of a person that lives on your block or in your building or wherever it is.

Take the focus off yourself. Take the focus off your own worries and your own problems, and begin to notice that are around you, there are a lot of people that are in need, and some of them got a lot bigger problems than you've ever had, and that God wants us to care about them. I really believe that as a body, that when Sunday morning comes, that we ought to be, our spiritual eyes ought to be open. We ought to be looking. See those that walk in the door. See those that are in the service. And when you see that individual or that family come in and you don't know about their lives, you don't know about their needs, then begin to pray, Lord, let this service speak to their need. Let this the Spirit of God do a work in that family's life or that individual's life, whoever that they might be. Lord, help us to love them and to care about them. And by the way, there's no such thing as overkill when it comes to welcoming people like that. Don't worry about that. If the whole congregation waits in line to shake with hands with someone and welcome them to the service, it's all right. There's no such thing as going too far when it comes to loving and investing and caring about people in their need. I would hope that no one would ever come, be in the service, and walk away and say, no one spoke to me, no one cared about me, no one shook my hand, no one recognized that I was even in the meeting. That no doubt was already prearranged providentially by God for them to be there in that service. Amen. Praise the Lord. Galatians 6 and verse 9. Let us not be weary in well-doing, for in due season we shall reap if we faint not. Amen. There's always going to be that interval, that little span of time between the times that you're investing and you are giving and you're pouring out and the time that you see the harvest. Amen. You don't plant your garden and go out the next day and pick beans. You just don't. There's a little time involved there. There's some work involved there in nurturing and caring. But if you'll be faithful, if you'll be patient, then you always have the assurance of the harvest. Always have the assurance that God is going to come through. We always reap in another season than we sow in, but we always have the confidence that if we'll be patient, God's going to come through and He's going to help us. Amen. So there have been so many times that you may invest in someone, give to someone, help someone, pray for someone, and then you never see them again. But you can be certain that if you sowed a seed of the Spirit into that person's life, that somewhere the fruit is going to be realized. And God's going to use that for the glory of God. Amen. The Lord can open our eyes. Amen. May He open our eyes. May we see people all around us. You see, the difference between our services since January the 1st and Sister Chase's services is that we've probably had 27 or more visitors since January the 1st, but we don't know a lot of their names or some of their names. We don't have the contact. They've been here. They've walked in the doors, and there's been many a time that there's been, you know, numbers of people that came into the service, and they'll probably be here this Sunday. People that walk in. We have a responsibility to care for them. Amen. Why did they come? Well, probably because nobody really cares about them. Maybe they've come to the point of despair. They don't know what to do, where to turn. Their life is such a mess. And the Lord can use you. Amen. And He can use me. He can use us if we'll make ourselves available to be like Jesus, to see like Jesus. Have that level of compassion that Jesus had. John 4 and 35. Say not ye, there are yet 4 months, and then cometh harvest. Behold, I say unto you, lift up your eyes and look on the fields. Jesus was telling His

0: disciples right now. Don't wait. Right now, lift up your eyes and look and see that the harvest is ready right now to be harvested. And I can tell you with certainty, that is the truth. Right here in London, Kentucky, with a lot of people who do not know the Lord, a lot of people that need help. And the Lord gives to you and me the opportunity to minister to those in their need. Amen. May the Lord give us vision to see like Jesus sees. Amen. Father, we thank you, Lord, that you have not only put us where we are, but even in the times, you've placed us here for this particular time and season. And Lord, I don't know what another day is going to bring forth, but I do know that if tomorrow, if I'm willing to sacrifice and to care and invest in people, that Lord, I have this assurance that there will be a harvest. If I'll plant the seed of truth, seeds of the Spirit, if I plant, Lord, love and compassion and pour into the lives of people, Lord, that you will bring forth fruit from that investment. Praise God. Hallelujah. So, Lord, make us a body, a group of people, Lord, that every day of our life, our eyes are wide open. Hallelujah. Our eyes are wide open, and we see those in their need. Hallelujah. Lord.
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3: You look into the perfect law of liberty, I'm telling you, that'll liberate you. Amen. Looking into this book will liberate you. It'll set you free. Praise God. This Bible's alive. It's a powerful thing. I've told this illustration before. The Bible, it is a living book. I heard about an old boy one time wanted to shoot his daddy's shotgun. Y'all heard me tell that. And his daddy told him, said, it kicks awful hard. I don't think you can handle it, son. He said, well, I can do it. I can do it. He said, well, if you think you can, you better watch. It'll kick pretty hard. And he said, his dad watched him out the window. He got that shotgun, went out the back door, and he made the mistake of getting up on a log, and he shot, and it kicked. And I mean, it kicked hard, and that log flew out from under, and he flew back, and threw the gun, hit his head on a root, and nearly knocked him crazy. His dad was watching him and said, the old boy got up and shook the stars out of his head. He looked over at that shotgun, and got him a stick, and reached over and poked it. That's the way a lot of people are about this Bible, but there's enough power in this. I see people every now and then just standing back. That thing's alive, buddy. You read this book and you apply it to your life, it'll change you. It'll transform you. Amen. I mean, I said it'll transform. Jesus said, ye shall know the truth, and the truth shall make you free. Amen. Hallelujah. Now, you people may not understand about, I've been teaching 25 years, and I feel like God calls a pastor teacher, and I've been teaching out of the Bible for 25 years. I started in the book of Acts 25 years ago, and I went through Revelation, and I'm back to Matthew in 25 years. You say, you're the slowest preacher. Well, one thing is, y'all quit me about 11:30. You got to get to that buffet, get buffeted, and, but I'll tell you, when I get to studying the Bible, there's a sermon nearly in every word And I found almost in between every word, this book is alive. And no exception today. Last Sunday, our lesson last Sunday was about, knowing to do good and doing it not. I mean, I didn't quote that verse, but that's what it could apply to. It's in Matthew 11, in verse 20. He began to upbraid the cities wherein most of his mighty works were done. How many knows, amen, that if you're blessed, there's going to be more required of you? You've had the opportunity. You've had access. Come on now. I'll tell you what. People are not going to be excused. God said, I gave you all the creation. I gave you all of these things. He said, my handiwork declares. It speaks. It utters. I mean, you could plug your ears. I've had people do that right in church while I was preaching. I've had them do that right there. You say, no. Oh, yes, I have. And that's some of the milder things they do. I've had them stick their tongue out at me while I preach. Yeah. Shake their head. No way. I'll tell you, it don't matter what you say about it. You cannot live in this world without seeing the witness of God Almighty. Amen. Paul said, thou art without excuse, O man. That's what he was saying to Chorazin and Capernaum. Half of the miracles nearly done was done in Capernaum here. And he said, you saw these mighty works and these miracles in the hand of God. And he said, it's going to be more tolerable in the day of judgment for Tyre and Sidon and for Sodom. He said, if Sodom, Leonard Ravenhill, I used to love to read his books. And Ravenhill had a book called Sodom Had No Bible. And what it was a book that was rebuking America for being so carnal and worldly. Amen. And saying Sodom, they were destroyed for their sins. And a lot of times you think sodomy was the only sin they committed, but it wasn't. Pride. You read the Bible, pride was one of the greatest sins of Sodom. Amen. Idleness was another great sin of Sodom. Lovers of pleasure. Amen. That was sins of Sodom. Amen. And they were destroyed. And he said, but if Sodom had had your Bible, they would have repented. And here you are, you've got me. Jesus said, you've got me. I have proven myself to you through divine miracles and power. And I fulfill the scriptures that you have in your own hands. I fulfill Moses' writings and all the other prophets' writings. And you still reject me? He said, woe unto you. I'd say you could say that to America tonight. You listen to your news reports and you hear all the horrible crimes and sins that go on and Christ is belittled and religion is mocked. I'm telling you what, America is in trouble. That's right. I'm going to go on. I'm not going to deal with this a lot today. We're just going to deal with some more scriptures here. But that's where we're going to start. It says, woe unto thee, Chorazin, and woe unto thee, Bethsaida. For if the mighty works which were done in you had been done in Tyre and Sidon, they would have repented long ago in sackcloth and ashes. I mean, those repentance is the key here to being right with God. And so it says, I say unto you, it shall be more tolerable for Tyre and Sidon in the day of judgment than for you. And thou, Capernaum, which art exalted unto heaven, very prosperous, fruitful place here, and had Christ, shall be brought down to hell. You exalted unto heaven, you shall be brought down to hell. For if the mighty works which have been done in thee had been done in Sodom, it would have remained unto this day. That is an awesome statement, amen, to make. But I say unto you that it shall be more tolerable for the land of Sodom in the day of judgment than for thee. I'm going to go on, but I want to tell you, does anybody besides this preacher feel a shiver go through your soul when you hear that verse? I tell you, the old saying was, somebody walked across my grave. I when I read that, and I read the words in red letters, that tells me that how blessed we are, that our blessing merits some kind of behavior and action on our part. Raised in the house of God, have the word of the Lord in your hands. Are y'all helping me preach this morning? What is going to be required at your hand? How many knows that God has a requirement out of every one of us? You know, when Cain and Abel brought their sacrifices to the Lord, the modern day religion would have said God was being judgmental. He looked at the sacrifice of Abel, which was the lamb or the blood of an animal that died. And then he looked at the sacrifice of Cain. Cain brought the fruit of the ground that, you know, had no life in it, no blood, no sacrifice of that nature. He just brought of his fruit of the ground. I pay my tithes. That's probably what he said. Huh? You know what the Lord said? How many know? Listen, I'm going to preach to you. We're going to be done. How many knows that Cain was rejected? A reject. Didn't pass the scrutiny. Did not measure up. Was not pleasing to God. Now how many knows that our lives could be in the same shape? Somebody's got the idea and they propagate the doctrine that Christ died for you. That seals the deal. All you got to do is just accept that. And that's all there is to it. Amen. Listen to me. Amen. You've got, the Bible said that we must present our bodies a living sacrifice, holy and... Brother, hey, come on. Yeah, I know. I hear what you're saying. I ain't got no trouble with God accepting me. It's you, preacher. Oh, I've heard that before. But I'm going to tell you something. If God's word is not putting approval on you, you're not approved. Huh? Am I preaching right or not? Hey, that's what we need to... Come on now. I said, that's what we need. The Bible said, let every man work out his own salvation with fear and trembling. Amen. And you know, this is acceptance. Amen. He said, hey, I have been in your presence. You know, it is a dangerous thing, and I hope you don't misunderstand me, but it is a dangerous thing, amen, for the Spirit of the Lord, amen, to be in our midst, and us not entertain it, and us reject it, and us treat it with irreverence. Am I right or not? What about living in America? Let's just start right there. What about living in America? All my life, I have realized what a blessing it was. When I was able to hear and listen and read, and I realized the poverty in other countries, and you know, really, how many appreciates living in a democracy or a representative government where you can go to the ballot box? Hey, I have voted ever since I was 18 years old. And I go, my dad, it was just, he did that, and he put that in me. You know, you got to do that. He almost made me feel like that if I wasn't a citizen if I didn't do that. And so here I went out there, and he tried to tell me how to vote, too. I'll just tell you that right there. Huh? And I'd go out there, and I have never been out there where I had to worry about a car bomb, an assassin, or somebody threatening my life. Amen. I appreciate that. Amen. I live in a country where you can go to church if you want to, or stay home if you want to. I mean, how many thinks that's a blessing? Now, you may get this wrong. I think it is a blessing to have a country where if you don't want to go, you don't have to. You say, what? Yeah. Mandatory religion wouldn't be no good, would it? Huh? Would it? It wouldn't be no good. Amen. And I'll tell you, to have the freedom, to live in the freedom, all right? Now that we're Americans and we've got access and freedom to do all these things, hey, we live in a great country, amen, and really, I know the things have changed, and you know, the work situation, when I was a boy, There wasn't no Sunday working. Very, very rare. They just didn't do it. Now things are all, I know that. But I'll tell you what, when you can go to church and folks just don't want to go, and then somewhere behind the bamboo curtain, there are folks risking their life to go in a basement of an old building to have church, or go out in the woods where nobody can see them to have church and risk their life, and we won't even go to save our life. I hear God saying, America, if the great things have been done, amen, and wherever that is done in you, they had repented long ago in sackcloth and ashes. I wonder, amen, I know I'm repeating myself here, amen, but I want to ask us, are we living up to our privilege? I wish I was a preacher today. All right, that's enough of that. I'm going to move on a little bit. But I want to ask you, whom much is given, much is required. How many feels like you had much give to you? Huh? Do you? No, I ain't talking monetarily. I'm not talking about dollars and cents, credit cards and rubles. Huh? I'm talking about, amen, life and health and breath. Amen. And really, America is very prosperous. The poorest people in America. I think the poverty level in America is $22,000 a year. Did you hear what I said? I think that's the term. They count this new administration, when they're looking at who's in poverty, it's anybody who makes less than $22,000 a year. Now, I'm going to tell you something. $22,000 a year to somebody in Nigeria would seem like that'd be a whole lifetime of money for them. Y'all don't want to hear this, do you? Huh? I tell you what, I think there ought to be some praise in this house. Huh? I said there ought to be some praise in this house right here. That's right. And most of us was raised different than what we're living right now, weren't we? Yeah, it was beans and taters, taters and beans. And I like them, still like them. Praise God. And a good old farmer to comb bread, a man just put a crown on your head. Hallelujah. You're a king for a day. But I'll tell you what, God has blessed us. Amen. And I'll tell you what we ought to do. Our little kids growing up, God bless their hearts. They grow up. I mean, they feel like, it ain't no wonder. It ain't no wonder. Little young, born. And comes out, and they wrap them in a nice warm blanket, put them under bright lights, and they look, and here's a window full of people with their nose pushed up to the window. Grandmas and grandpas and parents looking in there. Oh, that's the best looking. And they're laying there, no teeth, no hair, all greasy in the head, screaming their lungs out, and the little old spindly legs. That is beautiful. Huh? Yeah. And that little kid looks over at that window and sees that, and here comes the news press slashing the pictures, you know, and just made a bit. And then all their life, we bow to them. Oh, yeah. Oh, mighty baby. Huh? Oh, yeah. Ain't that right? They grow up thinking that they created the wind. It's spoiled, rotten, got everything in the world that they want. And come on now. But don't you think, really, really, to do them justice and do them right, you know, a little kid around the house, I'm telling you what, they ought to get up and do something, hadn't they? Am I telling you right or not? And you know why they ought to get up and do something? It's because they owe it for the blessings that they have got involuntarily handed into their hand. They owe humanity a service. What's quiet in here? I may have somebody in here now that thinks that the world owes them a favor. No, you're the one in debt, neighbor. You owe. Huh? That's right. And you see somebody down and out, and somebody broke down, somebody hurting, somebody needing something, you owe it to humankind to help them if you can at all. And if you don't, you ain't got it, is all I can say. Brother Jeff, look out there what I got to contend with. Look at them frowns on them faces. How would you like to do this today? You want to finish this out here? I'm telling you, I almost get intimidated looking at y'all's scornful faces. Amen. But I'm going to tell you something. I'm telling you the truth anyhow. God has blessed us. I said God has blessed us, and we owe it to society to stand up on our own two feet and carry our own weight. Don't we do it? Huh? Oh, I feel like preaching to you a little. Hey, man, Capernaum, woe unto you. You ought to be living better than you're living with the opportunity you've got. And I want to say that to you this morning. If you don't get a hold of this, it's going to be woe unto you after a while. Huh? You ever see somebody grow up thinking the world owes them a favor? They're bitter as gall. Bitter. Life's not fair. Huh? Bitter. I'll tell you what, when we finally get to realize how blessed we are, it'll motivate us to be of service to someone else. Will it or not? Come on now, church. Will somebody say amen here? Now, our lesson changes right here a little, and I'm tempted to wait on it, but I've spent too much time on this. I thought we needed to get this. You know, the Bible said for him that knoweth to do good and doeth not, to him and his sin. And, you know, a lot of times we think of doing good, we think of, you know, waiting on the widow's houses or whatever, but that ain't the good, really, that context of that scripture. Doing good is living what God said live. The book. Amen. And I want to, let's move on. Let me read you the rest of this. I might finish down to verse 28. But listen to this. And at this time, Jesus answered and said, now I want you to notice how it said that. And it don't look like really there's a question asked here, but really there is a question. Culture and society is asking, and Jesus is the answer. How many knows that Christ answers every question? He is the wisdom of God, incarnate wisdom of God. Those Pharisees many times tried to trap him so that they can get him in trouble. They got John's head cut off because he preached against Herod having his brother's wife. And so they tried to trap Jesus with the same subject because they'd have loved to see him die the same death. But Christ was wise. And he had preeminence over these Pharisees. Now he answers them and he says this, and I love this right here. I'm going to close with this. But he says, I think, and this is what this the Bible says is an answer. Now I want you to listen to this prayer as an answer to these Pharisees' attitude. He says, I thank thee, O Father, Lord of heaven and earth, because thou hast hid these things from the wise and prudent. What things are we talking about? We're talking about the teachings of the kingdom, the teachings of God. He said, you have hid them to the wise and prudent, which I guess would be the Pharisees and the scribes and lawyers. But they're not hid completely. You hid them from the wise and the prudent, but you have revealed them. Are y'all looking at it? To what? To babes. Oh, hallelujah. I love this right here. I know. God bless you. Hallelujah. Amen. But I love the simplicity of the gospel. Do you love that? I'm glad that an old boy like me, just an old boy jerked up, went to jewelry school. I'm glad that God, I could find the Lord. Now, I'm telling you, I'm not glorying in ignorance. I'm not saying that you glory in ignorance. I think everybody ought to learn as much as they can their capacity and ability. But knowledge puffeth up. Charity edifying. But he said, I did not reveal this. Amen. How many knows the Bible said that many professing themselves to be wise became fools? You know, it's not just intellect. Intellect without spirituality is just a pain. I mean, it's not right. But I'm going to tell you, amen, he said, God has not revealed this to the wise and prudent, the deep things of God, but he has revealed them to babes. How many knows the babes he was talking about was not, amen, he was talking about those disciples and the common man that was listening. The poor will have the gospel preached to them. And he was talking about those that have the spirit, as we've already mentioned, of a child. They must become as a little child, or they not inherit. That simplicity of believing the words of the Lord and who Christ really is. And so I love this, and God give me a grace to preach it to you. I want you to listen to what he said. He said he has revealed them, amen, that has hid these things from the wise, but you have revealed them unto babes. Even so, Father, for so it seemed good in thy sight. All things are delivered unto me, Christ, talking about himself, of my Father. And no man knoweth the Son but the Father. Neither knoweth any man the Father save the Son. And he to whomsoever the Son will reveal him. Huh? I want you to, this may be too great for me to tell. Amen. Christ is on earth, and he is, Philip asked the Lord, and you remember reading, was it John 14, where Philip said, Lord, he was just in a panic, you know, wringing his hands, Lord, show us the Father, and it'll suffice us. We'll be happy if you just show us the Father. Their faith was like ours sometimes. And they just, you know, Thomas, you know how Thomas was. He said, I got to see it for myself. I got to put my hand in the side. I got to touch the scars. Oh, I wish I was a preacher this morning. Hey, man, how many know? Listen to me. Hey, man, we do not have to stumble through life. Amen. Just hoping. Amen. We can believe God. Amen. And God, the Bible said that the Son will reveal the Father to them that he will. Amen. How many is glad to know, amen, that the mystery has been solved, amen, in the New Testament dispensation? Can you say amen? They came running and they said, come and see, amen, the Messiah. Amen. We have found him. Amen. That's right. We have found the Messiah. Amen. Yes, sir. It is deep and it's a mystery, but God has so ordained through his Son to reveal unto us the Father. Can somebody say amen? Aren't you glad you can know God Almighty through his Son this morning? Hallelujah. Oh, my. I wish I was a preacher today. Won't y'all pray about that? Hallelujah. Listen to this right here. I'm about done for the day. All things are delivered unto me by my Father. And no man knoweth the Son but the Father. Neither knoweth any man the Father save the Son. And he to whomsoever the Son will reveal him. Now, one of my favorite verses in the whole Bible, which if you could even say that, is that next verse. He told these Jews that had rejected the kingdom of God, these Pharisees that had rejected the kingdom. Now, I want you to notice the transition right here in that next verse. And I've seen this when I was a little boy. There was a plaque in Mom's kitchen with this verse on it. And it said, come unto me, all ye that labor and are heavy laden, and I will give you rest. Huh? Come unto me, all you. Hey, is that, amen, the kingdom of God? Is that the grace dispensation that Christ introduced? You reject me, but look, I'm going to open this up to whosoever will. Let him come unto me. Come unto me. Come unto me. Amen. And I will get, there's a burden, heavy laden. Does that fit the bill with anybody in here this morning? Amen. I will talk about this more another day. I don't want to wear you out this morning. Amen. But I'll tell you, aren't you glad that Christ came to reveal the Father in him? Amen. Jesus looked at Philip, and he said, Philip, have you been this long with me and you don't know who I am? Amen. He said, if you've seen me, you've seen the Father. Amen. That's right. Amen. We are two. We're not the same one, but we are in such perfect unity. Amen. If you've seen me, you've seen the Father. I have come from the Father. I do those things he tells me to do. Amen. Help me now. Amen. I want to know, has he been revealed to you? Amen. People go to church and they're not happy. But brother, if they find the for. He said, I come. He said, who I reveal. Aren't you glad the Lord takes the scales off our eyes and allows us to recognize him? Oh, come on, church. Amen. Those men on the way to Emmaus, amen, sat down, and when he broke bread, and I don't know when the scales fell off, amen, but I'd love for somebody in this house this morning, amen, to get their vision. Amen. You sat down, he's broke the bread, but brother, if you could see who he really is, that it's the Savior that died and rose again. Hallelujah. Those men said, did our heart not burn within us? There's an old Scottish preacher that I like to read out, George MacDonald. He said this one time, it stuck to me, I'll never forget it. He said, every man has a secret staircase within his inner man. And there's only one person that knows where it's at. And that's the Master. And when you hear footsteps on that staircase, you know it's him. You understand? Amen. I would the Lord would reveal to you, amen, that Christ, when he broke, I don't know what it was, Brother Zane, that the breaking of that bread that opened their eyes. I don't know if it was the act of the breaking of the bread or if it was just the will of God to let him fall at that time. I don't know when they handed that over that they saw the nail print in his hands. It's still there, you know.
4: There it is.
3: Huh? I don't know if it was the prayer he prayed when he blessed it. They'd heard that blessing so many times that it just something, but the eyes were open. I would this morning, you talk about feeling like you'd been to church this morning. Amen. As if your eyes could be opened, amen, and you'd know who it was. Those Pharisees' eyes were darkened. They could not see. Amen. And Christ told them he's going to reveal it to the babes. Amen. Come on now. Amen. You're in here, you say, I don't know if I could ever be, amen, like you, preacher, or like somebody. Amen. That's not God's plan. He wants you to be you, and he wants you to see him for who he really is and experience him as your Savior. Hallelujah. Well, let's stand. God bless you. I jump here and there, but maybe you caught a little something out of that.
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5: Thank God. Hallelujah. Psalm chapter number 24. Maybe everyone has it now. When you finally just hold it there, 3 months before the events that are outlined in this chapter, the Bible tells me that David called some 30,000 of his men, and they went to the city of Gibeah, about 5 to 6 miles north of Jerusalem, to the house of a man by the name of Abinadab, because there at his house was the Ark of the Covenant. And David sent these men with him to get the Ark, bring it back into Jerusalem, and put it in the tabernacle that David had prepared for the tabernacle. Remember this, the tabernacle represented the presence of God. And Jerusalem was the headquarters, the capital, and the Ark of the Covenant was in Gibeah. And so David takes these men and go to Gibeah, to the house of Abinadab, to get the ark and bring it back home. And when they arrived in Gibeah, they began to prepare the ark for transport. And the Bible said when they started towards home that the oxen stumbled. Mm-hmm. And Asa, yeah, a Jew, Hebrew, reached out his hand to send in the ark, praying that it might be damaged, it might fall from the cart, and when he did, the Bible said God smote him and he died. Now I want to stop right there. I really believe in my own heart. I think that probably Asa had a good heart. I believe that he really wanted to do good. I believe that he really desired to somehow keep the ark of the covenant of God, which represented the presence of God, keep it from being damaged. And so he reached out to keep it from falling off the ark, off the cart. And when that happened, fear struck the heart of David. And David decided we cannot take the ark home. And so he left it there. He left it at the house of another that was close by the name of Obed-Edom. Some have pronounced it Obed-Edom, but the correct pronunciation after looking it up again is Obed-Edom. And they went on back home. 3 months later, David gets his men together again, go to Gibeah, to the house of Obed-Edom, and get the ark. But this time they did not put it on a new cart. They didn't put it on an old cart. They didn't put it on any cart. They did what God told them to do in the first place. They put it on the shoulders of the Levites. Let me leave this with you. The reason that Uzziah was smitten by God, that David had fear strike his heart, is because they didn't go God's route.
4: Amen.
5: They didn't do what God told them to do. And I thought tonight as I was preparing the sermon, I thought, isn't that like so many tonight, so many of our generation feel like, I just can't go that way, I can't do this, I can't do that. And so they decide that I'll do what I want to do.
4: Uh-huh.
5: If we go God's way, everything will work out right. But if we don't,
4: right,
5: there's danger ahead.
4: Amen.
5: And so I thought, how many people decide to do the wrong thing, to do good things the wrong way. And the end thereof is all the ways of death. My God help us. And so this time, David goes with his men, get the ark from the house of Obed-Edom, and head for home, and the Bible said they don't evidently check it all out. The Bible is saying we back yonder in the book of Samuel, 2 Samuel, how that they put this ark on a new cart, but now David found out they were supposed to put it on the shoulders of the Levites. Not on a new cart. And so they decided we'll go God's route. And so they put it on the shoulders of the Levites and started home. And now we come to the 24th chapter of the book of Psalms, and it's believed. It's believed that while they were going home with the tabernacle on the shoulders of the Levites, that they were singing this song. And I'm going to read the 24th Psalm. The earth is the Lord and the fullness thereof, the world, and they that dwell therein. For he hath founded it upon the seas and established it upon the floods. Who shall ascend into the hill of the Lord, or who shall stand in his holy place? He that hath clean hands and a pure heart, who hath not lifted up his soul unto vanity, nor sworn deceitfully, he shall receive the blessing from the Lord, and righteousness from the God of his salvation. This is the generation of them that seek him, that seek thy face, O Jacob. Lift up your heads, O ye gates, and be ye lifted up the everlasting doors, the King of glory shall come in. Who is this King of glory? The Lord strong and mighty, the Lord mighty in battle. Lift up your heads, O ye gates, even lift them up, ye everlasting doors, and the King of glory shall come in. Who is this King of glory? The Lord of hosts. He is the King of glory. Selah. Amen, amen. I want to preach tonight from that 24th chapter of the book of Psalms. It was a time of joy. It was a time of happiness. It was a time of thanksgiving as they were going home the right way. They were climbing the right road and they're going about everything the right way. Did you know something tonight? The best way is always God's way. The Bible says his ways are not our ways, but what's the best of that? His ways are always the best. That might be paraphrased a little bit in your own way. His ways are not our ways, but his ways are always best. Remember that. The ways of the Lord are always best. These were God's chosen people. and they were worshiping and praising God. And they were the seed of Abraham, and they were living in the land that God had given to Abraham, Isaac, and Jacob as an inheritance, and they had a lack of rejoicing. Listen to this. They were God's chosen people. They were blessed of God, and they were living in a land that God had given them, and it said it's going to be yours forever. That's something to rejoice about. That's something to praise God for. So let me just stop there. What is going on in the Middle East tonight? Having to do with the land of Israel and sharing that with the Palestinians. And with all the way back to Sadat and Menachem and Begin and Jimmy Carter, our president. All the way back to the 70s. They've been working on a peace plan, peace treaty somehow, so that these two nations can live together and share the land, and part of the land be of the Palestinians, and part of the land be the Israelis. Listen to what your pastor says tonight. It's not God's will. Not God's will. Not the plan of God. They're going against God. Because God said, it's my land. And he's giving it to the children of Israel for as an inheritance forever. I want to come to that first verse. The Bible says the earth is the Lord. I want to stop right there. The earth is the Lord. He's the creator. He made it. And it's all his. I read some scriptures. On another occasion, when speaking to Moses and the children of Israel, God said these words, it shall not be so forever, for it is mine. That's the land of Israel. It shall not be sold forever, for it is mine. The negotiations are going on, as I've already mentioned, is not God's will. In the 50th chapter of Psalm, for every beast of the forest is mine, God said. And the cattle upon 1,000 hills, they're mine, God says. In the 11th verse, all the fowls of the mountains and the wild beasts of the field are mine, God says. In the 89th chapter, the writer says, the heavens are thine, the earth also is thine. So I want to stop tonight right here. He's the creator. He made every bit of it. It all belongs to him. And whatever we have tonight, if not ours, it belongs to him. We are stewards of the Lord. That's why we ought to treat whatever God puts in our hands as being God's and not ours. Amen, amen. The question is raised in the third chapter, in the third verse of the 24th chapter. You have your Bibles open. It says, who shall ascend into the hill of the Lord? Or who shall stand in his holy place? Think about it, if you will. The question is raised, who is worthy? What is a man? Is a man with worthiness? Whatever it says, who shall ascend into the hill of the Lord? Who shall stand in the holy place? I want to read this with you tonight. The hill of the Lord, in this instance, happens to be Jerusalem's Mount Zion, and the holy place of the tabernacle of the Almighty God, representing the presence of God. And David is saying in reality, who is worthy to come into the presence of the Almighty God? I want to say that again. Who is worthy to come into the presence of Almighty God? Amen. Some of us might say, well, Brother Jones, I'm not worthy. Remember what I say now. When you got saved, he saved and forgave every one of your sins to make you worthy. We don't come in our own power, we come in his. Amen. We don't come in our goodness, we come in his. Amen. We don't come in our righteousness, we come in his. Amen. He's worthy to come into the presence of the Almighty God. Hallelujah, hallelujah. And he goes on to give the response, he that hath clean hands and a pure heart. So I want to just share some Bible study things with us as we go through the night. As we go to the sermon, he said, they that have clean hands, we have mentioned, and you know what the Bible says about clean hands. It's talking about deeds, our actions, what we do with our hands, our works. And the man, the Bible says, he that had clean hands, when the Levite, when the priest went into the Holy of Holies to minister in his duties before the Lord, going into the presence of God, he had to stop by the blaze of labor outside the Holy of Holies, and he had to call, and he had to wash himself, and then he went in to offer the sacrifices and do what God would have you listen closely. If we go in the presence of the Almighty God, the only one that's worthy is having clean hands.
4: Amen.
5: But David didn't stop there. He said, "And a clean and a pure heart, and a pure heart." Did you know the priest of the tribe of Levi? They were not just automatically They have some responsibilities as well. I know that you cannot be a priest if you're not a part of the house of Levi, of the tribe of Levi and of the house of Aaron. I know that. But just because it was a Levite doesn't mean that all of those were prepared and ready. A Levite had to have a clean hands and a pure heart. That means a Levite had to live an upright life in order to come into the tabernacle of God. Now, I don't have the blackboard, and you know it in your mind. Having the three parts of the tabernacle of God, the outer court, the holy place, and the holy of holies. And when the priest went every day in there, where the showbread was, and where the candlestick was, and all the rest in the holy place, he had to go in there with clean hands. And he had to be living uprightly. And this is important for all of us to understand tonight, because the question is raised, who shall ascend into the hill of the Lord? Who shall come to help the holy Mount Zion? Not only in Jerusalem, but I want to come to experience this thinking. Who shall ascend into the hill of the Lord in the glory world? The hill of the Lord, thinking about this in the 24th chapter of the book of Psalms, is talking spiritually speaking about the high place of God.
4: In the third heaven, in paradise, who is ready to come into the presence of God? He that has clean hands and a pure heart. It's important tonight. We were singing a while ago about I'll be perfect when I'm standing in His presence. Did you know there is a perfection on the way to perfection? With clean hands and a pure heart here.
6: Amen.
4: Until we get over yonder into the very presence of the Almighty God. When you read the 24th chapter, and he begins to answer, respond by these words, he that hath a clean hath clean hands and a pure heart, it ought to cause each one of us to understand and realize that this is an example for us, the priest of that day. Did you know you and I tonight are priests of God?
6: Yes.
4: Did you know that?
6: Yes.
4: Right in the New Testament says, we are a holy priesthood. We're a peculiar people. We are a separated people.
6: Yes.
4: We're not like the world. Thank God. I'm tired of that life, and that's why I got saved. When God invited me, he got me at the right time. In fact, everybody gets saved at the right time. He got me at the right time because I was tired of living the kind of life I was living, a dual life. It was wrong, and I was convicted and condemned and all the rest. But when he got a hold of my heart that night, something got a hold of me. The Lord got a hold of me. When I left, something had changed in my heart and in my life. And I'm glad tonight that although we're not worthy within ourselves, he makes us worthy when he saves us from our sins. Amen. Amen. Amen. Spiritually speaking, the hill of the Lord is the highest heaven, John, where God dwells in his holy place. And the question is raised, who shall ascend into the hill of the Lord? First of all, he that hath clean hands. Clean hands. We sing the chorus. You ask me why I'm happy. So I'll just tell you why. Because my sins are gone. You ask me why I'm happy. What makes you happy? What is it that causes you to have joy when it seems like those around about, on the job, in the school, wherever, have nothing to be happy about or thankful for? I believe a Christian, even though they might be suffering affliction and be going to a hard place financially, and the dark clouds are hanging low over the house and over the very heart, I believe a Christian can have the joy in the midst of it all.
6: Amen.
4: Amen. Amen. I've often said, I'll repeat it one more time tonight, our joy is not tied to circumstances. Our joy happens to be part of what God has done in our hearts and lives. If you have the victory in your soul, brother, regardless of how you feel, what you're doing in life, what's going on, you can have the joy bells ringing.
6: Amen.
4: Amen.
6: Amen.
4: Amen.
6: Amen.
4: Some people feel like, brother Joseph, we can just have a revival and God will just bless us. The Spirit of the Lord come down and bless us all. And that's what I'm praying for.
6: Yes.
4: That's what I'm looking forward to. And I heart and eyes in these last days. But brother, you can have the joy every day of your life. Amen.
6: Yes.
4: Hallelujah. Revival in your soul.
6: Yes.
4: I believe it.
6: Yes. Praise
4: thank God. Thank God. He that hath clean hands. He that has got his sins covered by the blood of the Lord Jesus Christ. I mentioned the course. You ask me why I'm happy. So I'll just tell you why. Because my sins are gone. They're forgiven. They've been washed away. They've been covered by the blood. They're cast into the depths of the sea. The Bible and the song that I said, they're underneath the blood of the cross of Calvary. As far removed as darkness is from dawn. In the sea of gospel, tip on this. This good, that's good enough for me. Praise God, my sins are gold. I can say tonight, praise God, my sins are gold. I'm saved by grace through faith. Amen, amen. Hallelujah. This thing was not just real in 1955, in the month of February. It's good in the month of February, 2014.
6: Amen.
4: It's still good.
6: Amen.
4: Somebody said it's getting gooder all the time.
6: Amen.
4: Hallelujah. I thought, they're underneath the blood of the cross of Calvary.
6: Hallelujah.
4: As far removed as darkness is from dawn, in the sea of God's forgetfulness, that's good enough for me, praise God. My sins are gone. One more thought right here. They will never be remembered against us anymore. Man, that's enough to rejoice about. Devil will try to make you believe that when we stand before God, all those things you used to do when you were saved, how that's all going to be up there. How you know they've been all covered.
6: Amen.
4: They've all been cast behind his back, and they will never, never, never, never be remembered against you anymore. The devil doesn't forget. People won't forget. They'll bring up things. They'll try to do all kinds of things to beat you down, but Jesus Christ will never beat you down. He'll lift you up. Hallelujah. These things that we have done, and I'm not pleased. And I'm really ashamed of some of the things that I did back then. I'm really sin. But thank God they've all been washed away. They've all been covered by the blood. If that's your testimony tonight, you've got something to rejoice about.
6: Amen.
4: If that's your testimony tonight, you can thank God. Hallelujah. Let victory in Jesus. Hallelujah. Let joy in serving the Lord. Let faith in blessing God. Amen. This thing is real.
6: Hallelujah.
4: This thing is real. Hallelujah. I'm not bragging on me, I'm bragging on him.
6: Amen.
4: Thank God tonight. All sin has been washed away, forgiven. We've been adopted in the family of God and have got something to rejoice about. And it's a type of salvation. Clean hands. And then David went on to say, and a pure heart. And I mentioned that this morning in that parable. How that the good Samaritan had to pour in the wine to cleanse and to kill the germs or what have you. I thank God for, and I say to some of this, I thank God for the doctrine of holiness.
7: Amen.
4: Now some people might have a misunderstanding. We've had Bible study on Wednesday nights, and I've tried to give, as best I knew how, the history of the church. Going all the way back to Jesus saying, I will build my church and the gates of hell shall not prevail against it.
7: Yeah.
4: All the way to the day. I mentioned about the 18th and 19th centuries how that there was a real revival of holiness across the land with John Wesley and George Whitfield and Charles Wesley and so many others in the Methodist Church. How then the Methodist Church came out of that great Reformation by Martin Luther, and they began to preach, these men that I just mentioned began to preach holiness and sanctification. I thank God for all of that. I thank God for the Nazarene Church and the Free Methodist Church and the Methodist Church and the Holy Churches of the 20th century and the 19th century. I pray God for that. And I want everyone to understand Charles Wesley and Thomas Smith did not begin the Holy Church. Way back down in the Old Testament, David said 1,000 years before the Lord came, he said we need to have clean hands and a pure heart.
6: Right.
4: He was talking about wholeness.
6: Yes. Right.
4: Wholeness!
7: Yes.
4: I jotted something down. I don't want to ever forget it. It's real. Wholeness is the best life
7: Amen.
4: In the world.
7: Yes, it is.
4: You can't improve on it.
7: Mm-hmm.

0: 1911, they merged with the Five Baptized Holiness out of Georgia. They were the first Pentecostal major denomination, Pentecostal denomination in America. Church of God came along and organized, and the Assemblies of God in 1914 organized, and then the Church of God, what is the black church? Can't remember right now. But they had groomed them all. And they were organized, I think it's in about 1915, 1914. But God has blessed us. But I want to leave Michigan tonight. This is important for all of us. Who's going to ascend into the hill of the Lord? Who's going to stand in the presence of God? Who's going to ride in that place called heaven? Who's going to be there? Who's going to be there in that day? Those that have clean hands and pure heart. I read the writer to the Hebrews said something like this. Follow peace with all men and holiness. Be sanctification. You know the rest of the verse. Without it, no man shall see the Lord. What is required to stand in the presence of God and have a clean hands and a pure heart?
1: Yes, yes.
0: This is not a new doctrine. This is Bible.
1: Mm-hmm.
0: I mentioned this morning, I already mentioned tonight, a lot of people even in that day, they wanted to go their own route, their own way, like David and Amina, and they put that ark of the covenant on a new cart, but God said, that's not my way. If they're going our way, brother, we can have a joy in the victory, but if we have our own way, we will suffer.
1: Yes. Amen.
0: Help us, God. Help us, God, tonight, every one of us. Clean hands and a pure heart. Living holy. Living holy. Living holy. Living holy. We've come to this. Sister Dreamer was teaching the class this morning, and she mentioned this, and I agree with the whole heart of this. How this told me in my day. Don't want to mention sin anymore. Don't want to mention these up. We try to call everything in the world affliction, a sickness, a disease, sin. It's sin.
1: Amen.
0: We can paint it up. We can put it in a frame. We can hang it up. But still sin.
1: Amen.
0: A man is so drunken to say, oh, he's just going to deceive us.
1: Come on now.
0: Everything is an affliction, brother. Sin. Sin. The world needs to hear that sin is that which destroys.
1: Amen.
0: I come back to the thought tonight. Who's going to sin into the hill of the Lord? Who's going? Who's going? Who's going? If we're not careful, and I've done this, I look around and I think of all the people. I was lying in bed the other night, and I was trying to think of people that I preached to, and I counted 67 that I could remember out of this church. As pastor of this church, I preached, and this leader some, and then somebody was talking to me today, and I thought of another one. They brought us up and thought of another, and I don't know how many. But this is the part. We're living in a day when it seems as if in the Christian church that all you have to do is die. And you're going to send into the hell of the Lord. And multiplied millions are going to be left behind. And I pray for this church daily. And I thank God for every one of you. I don't want anyone to be deceived. I don't want my family to be deceived. I want everyone to know it's going to take something to recover.
1: Amen.
0: It's going to take clean hands and a pure heart. You know what a pure heart is? Someone that has laid it all on the altar. Made a total commitment to God. Surrendered everything. I stood like this. 60 years ago this month, when my lady friend, I won't call her name, came down that aisle, she was given away by her father, and I turned and she took my arm. 60 years ago this month, I made a commitment. I made a commitment that I was going to stay with her as long as we live. I was going to love her. I was going to church. I was going to do my best to take care of her. And maybe I'll fall and fail a lot of times. And that commitment is still strong tonight.
1: Amen.
0: I made up my mind. And a year later, when we got saved, I made another commitment to God.
1: Amen.
0: And I'm going to serve with everything I've got.
1: Amen.
0: When that great day comes,

0: wrestling cans in a few hours.
1: Right.
0: I played it all in the yoga. I knew I'd made a lot of friends. And there was plenty of bumps in each one of us. Especially in me, I know that. One thing that I can tell you tonight, my heart is screaming. It's been watched by the brother that I am.
1: Yes,
0: hallelujah, hallelujah. Samuel said as he was leaving this world, the word of this world, if there's something that I've done wrong, something that I failed you in, let me know, I don't want anything to be taken care of. Paul said, I fought a good fight, I kept the faith, I finished my course. And I know that my time, I understand what I said a while ago about the changeover. We don't need a lot of prayer. We know the preacher will need a lot of prayer. That's true.
1: Yes,
0: he'll need every one of us to open
1: his mouth.
0: He's a man, he's never happened to run into some days, he never thought it would be that. But God can be God.
1: Yes.
0: He's going to help you.
1: Amen.
0: What he said in our preacher, I'm telling you, that he'll send the Lord, brother. When he goes to rise in the place called heaven, when he goes to the hill of the Lord, when he goes to be with the Almighty, forever and ever, brother. Hallelujah, I'm going to read over the 24th chapter of the book of Psalms. I mention the first verse, and the world, the earth is the Lord, and the forest thereof. And the third verse, he said, who shall ascend in the hill of the Lord? And then he says in the fourth verse, he gives the answer, a two-part answer, he that hath clean hands, and he has a pure heart, being saved and sanctified, loving God, with all his heart. I know these words were written 1,000 years ago by King David. I know that they were penned in the 24th Psalm, having to do with worshiping God, and coming into the presence of the Lord, and coming to heaven's Mount Zion, not only in Jerusalem, to the Mount Zion of Jerusalem, but talking about heaven's Mount Zion in the presence of the living God. I jotted some things down. I've never read them. I didn't get them from anywhere else, but I say this tonight. And when I'm talking about living a holy life, the Bible tells me that Enoch, the Old Testament prophet, preached it. That Job lived it. That Noah believed it. That Jesus in the Sermon on the Mount taught it. That the book of Acts, Luke wrote about it. Paul emphasized it when he wrote to the people of Thessalonica. And I thank God is still real tonight. Holy living. Holy living is the best life a man can have. Anywhere. I was getting ready to say this out of heaven. Anywhere. So I'm just going to give a testimony briefly. And then I'm going to close out and we're going to have communion. I thought, and I've heard some of you testify, I thought about my heritage. And I'm not going to go over it. But I will stop right now thanking God for the heritage that I have. Can you imagine having lived as long as I have lived? And all of my life, from a very young child, the first thing I can remember was about God and the Holy Church. I'm glad it's that way. I was privileged. Doesn't mean that I'm better than anyone else, but I thank God for the heritage that my wife and I both have. And I want to leave a heritage to my family. I want to live such a life till my last breath that each one of them will know it's real. I'm so tired of sham and pretense and pomp and ceremony and ritual. What we need is the real thing.
1: Yes.
0: And I started something that I wanted to just say, and I'm going to close.
1: Hallelujah.
0: When the trumpet sounds, it's those with clean hands and a pure heart that are going to be changed. They're going to be caught out. I don't know about everyone else, but I'm getting excited. I know Mike and Shelley are getting excited. And if the Lord tarries, rightfully so, getting married.
2: But I'm getting excited about that reunion time on the other side. And I jotted it down. We're going to receive our glorified bodies. That's more than I can take in. We're going to be caught out in a moment in the twinkling of an eye. We're going to join the resurrected saints as they come out of their graves. We're going to meet the Lord in the air. We're going to ascend into the heavens, to heaven's Mount Zion. We're going to meet together with the redeemed of the ages. We're going to begin eternity in His presence, singing praises unto the Lord. He's worthy of our praise. I am not going to try to repeat that tonight, but I hope that you'll understand we are just a breath away. We are just a step away from the greatest event that's taken place since we got saved. Tonight we're going to gather around the table of the Lord. We're going to remember Him till He comes. We are just one step, one breath, one heartbeat, one moment away from that day. We came to church tonight early, as we always do Sunday night. For my wife, I didn't feel good. I felt sweaty and weak. And I came over here to sit down and read and pray. I feel much better now. But I want everyone to understand, you don't have to be 82 years old to be called out. Any of us could go any time. What I want and what I pray for, and I don't know what's going to happen, but I'd really like what's all going to go together.
1: Amen.
2: But if we don't, prepare yourself. Be sure beyond a shadow of a doubt. Be sure that your hands are clean. Everything is under the blood. Every sin has been covered and forgiven. Be sure your heart is pure. Nothing wrong, nothing between you and man, nothing between you and God. A pure heart. Because the Bible says they're going to see the Lord. They're going to stand in the presence of God. I close with the same thought that I mentioned this morning. My wife's going to play out. We're going to sing. We're going to have communion. Worshiping God. I mentioned in the close of the service this morning that He's yonder at the right hand of the Father. I'm glad He's there. I'm glad He's there. When I got saved, my grandfather Parker, was praying for me, but he's gone. My mom prayed for me every day. My mom's gone. My dad prayed for me. My dad's gone. People in this church, from one side to the other, prayed and we prayed together. Minute that they're gone, he's still praying.
1: Amen.
2: He's still praying for us.
1: Amen.
2: He's still making an intercession.
1: Yes.
2: Don't ever feel as if you're all alone because He's praying.
1: Amen.
2: He's praying for us. Don't you know that the Father hears when He prays?
1: Yes.
2: Don't you know the Father wants to do what the Son asks? Do you believe that?
1: Yes.
2: Whatever He asks of the Father is for our good.
1: Amen.
2: And when it's all right, He's there tonight. We sing that song, honey. Oh, I will see Him. Look upon His face. Let it be forever. Hallelujah. Praise God. I don't know how to worship right now. Oh, I will see Him. And I'm going to see Him. By the help of God. Who's going to see Him? Who's going to ascend to the hill of the Lord? Who's going to stand in the presence of the Almighty? Who's going to be there? Those that have clean hands and a pure heart.
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5: The 50th year, but I got a pretty good corner on the market since then. And I've enjoyed the meeting so much and being in this area and being with y'all that I wasn't even thinking about preaching it this year, but I was setting up my schedule earlier this year, and I wanted to be here and see if some of my family could come with me and meet you all and be in the meeting. And I called the pastor, and I said, what's the dates of the meeting this year? And he said, well, what dates can you preach it? And so we got to putting our heads together, and we worked it out again. But that's an exceptional blessing. I'd have been here anyway if I could, just to enjoy it. But then to have the privilege of getting to ministers is above and beyond. I know most of you haven't met my wife or my daughter. None of my sons were able to come. But at least we got some of them here this time. Maybe we'll keep working on it each time. But I appreciate Brother and Sister Taylor very much for having the confidence to have us here again and doing all the wonderful things they've done for us. And just good to see Joey and Andrew, my friends, back there, and everybody. Turn with us, if you will, to Ecclesiastes chapter 3. Ecclesiastes chapter 3. I will be talking a lot about Holiness Missions to America this week. Some have already asked me this morning about HMA and our homeless missions and our drug missions and our outreaches around the country. Pastor and I have been talking about a huge project we've taken on. Right now we're trying to raise funds to build some men's dorms. We're going to have a permanent facility at HMA there in Sepulpa, Oklahoma. Hopefully by the end of this year, first of next year, we will put our homeless mission program and our drug rehab program together and have 24-hour full-time care and stay facility for men only to begin with, and we'll have full control of that. Be sort of a halfway house for people that we've worked with over the years. And as far as I know, I don't know of any 100% holiness controlled overnight stay facilities in the boundaries of the United States of America. It may be the first. Hopefully it won't be the last. And so y'all really, really be praying about that, and we'll get into a lot more of that as the week goes on. But I have a feeling dinner's going to start calling us pretty soon. I have a lot of friends, Brother Godby, that are 15, 20-minute preachers. I'm not one of them, so I need to hurry up right here. Ecclesiastes chapter 3, let me read a few verses in your hearing. If there is anyone here this morning that has never heard me preach before, I think most of you have. I see maybe a couple that maybe not. Let me apologize in advance. It's unlike what you're probably expecting, but it'll be about like it normally is for the rest of y'all. So Ecclesiastes 3:1, to everything there is a season and a time to every purpose under the heaven. A time to be born and a time to die, a time to plant and a time to pluck up that which is planted. A time to kill and a time to heal, a time to break down and a time to build up. A time to weep and a time to laugh, a time to mourn and a time to dance. A time to cast away stones and a time to gather stones together, a time to embrace and a time to refrain from embracing. A time to get and a time to lose, a time to keep and a time to cast away, a time to rend and a time to sow, a time to keep silence and a time to speak. One more verse, a time to love and a time to hate, a time of war and a time of peace. Mighty God in heaven, Father, we thank you, we love you, we praise you. Thank you for the traveling mercies to bring us here this far. Thank you for everyone able to be in the service this morning. God, for the great hopes and expectation of this homecoming day. God, more than anything, we gather in great assuming, God, that you're going to touch a soul, bless a heart, change a mind, fix a relationship, give answers to questions and solutions to problems to every heart, mind, body, and soul in this place. God, you know what's represented in these pews, financial, physical, mental, emotional, spiritual issues. God, I know somehow you intend to do something about it before this service is over. I praise you in advance for it, and I beg for the chance to do my part. In Jesus' holy name we pray. Amen. Thank you for the stand of the word. Good to see Brother Gein back there. and Mrs. Gein now, right? Is that? I knew that was about to go down there somewhere. I didn't want to step out on a limb, but praise the Lord. We're glad everybody's here. Looking at Ecclesiastes chapter 3, first few verses here can almost be complicated if we're not careful. It appears that there's several contradictions taking place. Really, we know there's not. They're not contradictions. But what's literally happening is God has taken several chunks out of his holy book, the Bible, and left remnants of understanding for you and I to grasp things that we may not grasp. In other words, there's times in our life where we could get confused. And everybody knows that there's very complicated moments in life. If you live very long at all, you've hit some complications. And God's trying to show us his understanding of those complications. He's showing us here that the idea that if you get saved, everything's just going to get better. The pastor referred to some of the doctrines this morning, the name-its and the claim-its and the prosperity preaching and all these things. Come to Jesus. He'll give you money and pretty women and fast cars. And I mean, that's literally what you could hear on television, on the radio, all day in America anymore. And he's trying to give us an understanding that's not how it is. But he's also given us an understanding that the things that are of God, that are good for you, love and peace and joy and happiness and hope and mercy and all that, that's really there too. And so there's just this back and forth balance, and I want to preach for a little while if the Lord will help me on this thought, the master's soup. The master's soup. Normally I'd feel bad about preaching about food, but we're about to get a whole bunch of it. So everybody, by the time I'm done and you're hungry, it'll be perfect timing. So I'm going to preach about the master's soup. Most people function in their everyday life as if it can be assumed that the earth is the center of the universe. We basically believe that space is about earth and earth is about people and people are about me. Y'all looking at me? Come on now. That would be fine if you're only going to see things from the eyes of self. But we have to ask ourselves this morning in church, what of the eyes of God? What does God think? What does God see? Let me remind you what a true Christian believes. A true Christian believes that everything exists because of God. God spoke it, thought it, breathed it, and it all exists because He wills it to exist. So we have to look around our lives and we have to say, which is it really? Is this all just physical? Or is this all really just spiritual? And the answer is yes, it is. The physical exists because of the spiritual. The spiritual wills the existence of the physical. That's why we have scriptures like, "And God spoke it, and it was." Even when we as human beings admit the spiritual side of life, we still tend to separate it from our physical side of life. We know people and we know things and we say things and do things where we could agree with statements like, "I pray in church, not so much out of church. I read the Bible in Sunday school and in Bible study. In whole, I read Field and Stream and NFL Today and Dream Whispers and Conan Loves Sheba and... Come on now. I understand, preacher, the philosophy of do unto others. I understand the philosophy of turn the other cheek. I understand the things that the preacher preaches about on Sunday morning. But if I get my hands on that guy that keyed my car, I'm going to bust his. We have separated the spiritual from the physical. And we act like it's okay. It's important because if we can remove God from the things of this world, then we can attempt to remove our reality from our spirituality. As if you can take your spiritual life and put it on the shelf and then take it down on Sunday and put it back on Monday. Come on now. You see, even nature is different than we like to pretend that it is. If you say nature to somebody, they may think of violets and gazelles. But nature is also vipers and goats. And that's not what we think of when we think of nature. We like to put nature in pretty little parks downtown. We like to, you know, pour concrete around the grass and spray chemical and kill out all the natural weeds to this environment. We take those hedge trimmers and we shape bushes and make them look like Mickey Mouse and stuff. And we hedge up the trees so they're perfect little triangles. And then we go there for a picnic and we say, oh, I love nature. If we're not careful, we can learn as a society to do the same thing with God. The same thing with church. We come to church and we flip through the Bible. We find all the things we like about God and we put them in our little sanctuary and we kill out and block out and box out all the parts we don't like about God. We bring in the people we like and don't let the people we don't like. Come on, church, right here. And we do this and then we show up for a picnic for the soul on Wednesday night and we say, oh, I love God. Do you love God? Or do you love certain attributes of God that make you feel good? In nature, there are huge living trees right beside dead, decaying trees. In nature, there are clumps of grass growing all around 15 different varieties of weeds and wildflowers. In nature, there's giant redwoods sprawled all about by little saplings. That's nature. But we don't like that. We don't like it in nature and we don't like it in the church. We want a church full of strong, powerful, wise old saints. The best preachers. The best singers. The best songwriters. And if a bunch of those little saplings start coming up all around our redwoods, it messes up what we got going on. The easiest way to handle it is to just spray them with something that'll kill them. Is this a homecoming message? It matters that we've decided that we could separate the physical from the spiritual, and it's proven itself out in our churches. Because what we think we can do to nature, we've almost decided we think we can do with God. Help me, Jesus. Nature is not categorized. Nature all comes together. For example, nature is violets and vipers. In the springtime, you could go out by some little creek somewhere and you could see those beautiful little violet flowers and with their little purple blooms, and you could approach one to pluck it and bring it to your nostrils and smell it. And just before you reach for it, you hear a little rustling in what's left of the dead leaves. And if you look quickly enough, you see that little pointed tail as it slithers off to get away from you because you scared the little snake. And all of a sudden, that moment that you thought you were having in nature, that moment that you felt was lovely and pretty and fragrant and beautiful, all of a sudden it becomes creepy and eerie and inappropriate to you. But friend, it's still nature. And it happens with God. God gives you blessings, and God gives you mercy, and God gives you grace, and God makes you feel good, and God helps you shout, and God lets the tears come. But there's other times when God comes by, and God wants to prick your conscience, and God wants to remind you that's not appropriate, and God wants to help you avoid trouble. And we feel like this is a bad and a negative, but it's God. It's not wrong when it's God, even when it doesn't always feel good. Nature is roses and thorns, but we don't perceive it that way anymore. How many of you all would go down to, I don't have no idea what kind of stores y'all have around here, I don't pay any attention to stores, but the local store, and order your wife a dozen roses, buy your girlfriend some flowers, and they'd give you a dozen roses wrapped in that fancy tissue paper, and you'd go to grab them to take them to pay them. Ouch! They didn't dethorn them. They didn't strip the thorn. That's inappropriate. Those are roses. They come like that in nature. We probably have 16, 17, 18, 19-year-old children that didn't know roses have thorns. Because the only roses they ever saw was the ones that come at graduation, at the prom. Come on now. We're not allowing them to really see and feel what's really happening in the real world. And it's affecting the church. Nature is roses and thorns. Nature is the song of the lark and the bloody bill of the vulture. Nature is the fun little hop of the bunny rabbit and the frothing jowl of the wolf. So is nature, so is life, and so is spirituality. It is the same thing in the spiritual world, for it is God that said Job was a perfect and upright man. Y'all remember reading that? God said Job's perfect and upright. And the next thing that happened was the Bible says God allowed him to go through one of the worst trials that any human being had ever gone through. Does that make any sense to anybody in here? But it has to be right because God did it. It was God that took David's horrendous sins and still turned him into the great king of Israel. It is God who uses rebukes for some and kindness for others. But when we don't understand, we try to explain things away. When we see things in Scripture, we feel the need to fix them. Y'all ever read over there where God got ready to do the greatest, most marvelous and spectacular thing that He ever did, that He'd been holding out since the dawning of time to do? He's ready to send His only begotten Son, the great Messiah, the Savior of the world, His Son Jesus, and He prepares the messenger angel from heaven, and He sends the messenger angel, and the messenger angel has two households to visit, but He's got the same message. And He goes down, and He goes to Zechariah's house, and He says, Zechariah, a miraculous baby is going to be born in your household. Zechariah, there's going to be a situation where the Holy Ghost of heaven takes hold down here, and your son is going to be born the forerunner of Emmanuel. And Zechariah, the Bible tells us, doubted, Brother Godby, and when he doubted, God smote him with dumbness, and he couldn't speak for 9 months. And then immediately the angel goes right over to Mary, and tells Mary, a miraculous baby is going to be born in your household. This amazing thing where the Holy Ghost is going to come and get involved, and you're going to have a baby that's going to be the King of Kings and the Lord of Lords. And the Bible says that Mary doubted. And then the angel looked at her and said, thou art blessed. Did y'all read that? The angel told two people a miraculous baby is going to be born here. They both doubted. One was smote with dumbness and one was told she was blessed. You and I cannot explain that. We like to pretend like we can. We get in Bible class and Sunday school on Sunday morning and we say, well, I feel like what I think that happened was Zechariah's doubt was real doubt. It was harsh doubt. It was carnal doubt. And Mary's doubt was not so much doubt as it was that she just was trying to believe. You don't know any of that. You made that up to make yourself feel better, to make us think you know what you're talking about. Because we feel like we have to explain it all. We feel like if we don't have it all in a box, if we don't have it all with a circle of concrete around it or a board leaned up against it, that we really, really don't have a hold of everything. God is trying to tell us some things right here. It's some of this and it's some of that. It's a little here and it's a little there. God allows His influence of many different ingredients to make up the soup of relations with humanity. And God chooses. Think about this. Whenever we get into a problem, you or me, we get in a difficult situation in our life, we all immediately start thinking the same way. We start thinking, is the devil doing this to me? Is God doing this to me? Am I doing this to myself? We have to put it in a category. But I want you to know something this morning. This preacher believes that no matter what the answer to any of those questions are, it was still influenced by heaven. It doesn't matter if God did it. It doesn't matter if the devil did it. It doesn't matter if you did it. It doesn't matter if it's just natural causes. It was influenced by heaven. Heaven did it or heaven allowed it. One or the other. This idea of detaching God from our own personal realities is becoming ever present as the church begins to back away from certain traditional arguments. You can take the argument of abortion. The abortion debate is not a new thing. It's not a modern thing. Been going on for 100 years. But in those 100 years, the church was winning the debate for about 75 years. Hands down, the church always was winning the abortion debate because nobody wanted to step up and say, I disagree. I believe we should be killing babies in the womb. But what happened was they came up with a special little clause. And they niched out this one little part and they boxed it in and they designed the entire debate around what they called the rape or incest argument. And so now, anytime you talk to a liberal, anytime you talk to somebody that's pro-abortion, they don't want to talk about the other 99% of the abortions that are taking place in the world. They only want to talk about rape and incest. And now the church has slowly begun to take a back seat to that because rape's a terrible thing. Incest is a disgusting, horrible thing. And we don't want to feel like we're saying that that's okay. But I remind you of something, friend. A life cannot exist. Y'all ain't gonna like this. A life cannot exist unless God put a seed there and watered it. I want somebody to know this preacher is against rape. This preacher hates incest. But this preacher's not dumb enough to say if God put a life there, we should have the right to snuff it out. Because we don't understand does not mean we can just bulldoze right through it. Even when you cannot fully define or explain something, God cannot be removed from the equation. The only way you can define abortion with the rape and incest clause to a point that the pro-abortion argument side would win is to pretend like in that particular case, God wasn't there. And we're not allowed to do that. Listen to me. Things scientific and secular are intricately woven in with things spiritual and sacred. You don't take them apart without destroying all of it. Even in the Bible, God and His attributes are described by nature and its attributes. We're always trying to define and explain and describe God with things that cannot define, explain, or describe God. Doesn't it say, Brother God, being there, He had eyes like fire. One point, hair white as snow. Remember that part about the as the sound of voices, the sound of many waters? The Holy Ghost came in like a rushing mighty wind. All these natural descriptions. This is the physical describing the forever. We talk about the Almighty by using the all around us because it's all we know. It's the best we can do. The reason for all this descriptive vocabulary this morning is to show that we are not allowed to pigeonhole life, no matter how hard we try. The idea that because so-and-so is hurting financially right now, God has something against him. The idea that such-and-such's ministry was just growing leaps and bounds, and that must have been when he was his most spiritual, and now that he's suffering his wife's got cancer and his boy backslid, surely that means that there's some sin that's taken place in his life. We're not allowed! This one's dressed up so nice, and this one come to church just in old jeans and t-shirt. Y'all ain't gonna like this. That must mean that this one's really doing good, and this one's really not. We're not allowed. Had a young lady come to me from the state of Texas the other day to praise me and my wife for the way we raised our son. And I appreciated it. She had made a comment to her mother some time back, and her mother was heartbroken over the situation. How many of y'all know I'm a holiness preacher? I believe holiness. I preach it. I teach it. I live it. I enforce it. Her mom said that the daughter, the teenage girl, started dating only lost boys, only out of church boys. And her mom was so concerned and said, "What about it?" And she said, "Mom, those boys in the church, they dress right and they wear the sleeves and they cut the hair and they're clean shaven and they appear to you adults and the ministers to look the part and everything, and they do that so they can get by. But when they get me and my girlfriends and they get us out off somewhere, they talk nasty to us and they try to treat us trashy." And she said, "I'd rather have a boy that didn't look good that treated me decent than a boy that looked great that treated me like trash." Oh, y'all ain't gonna like this. I want to tell somebody something tonight. There are some things that we're dividing things by, and it's not equal in and out. I'm not against it. I'm for it. I believe it. But it has to be something more than just what you put on. We've got to find a way to get it down on the inside that they want to live it, that they believe it, that it's morally sound in their fiber. They've got a hold of it. In our little workings, we try to park all the cars in a row. You ladies try to alphabetize the spices in the cabinet. We like to put the papers in the files, A, B, C, 1, 2, 3. This is not how God works. Not through nature, not through natural events, and not through human relations. This is very important because we're being more and more programmed every generation in America. We're programmed to think that it's all about getting the perfect look for myself so I can attract the perfect mate for myself, that I can get the perfect car for myself, that I'll eventually live in the perfect house and have the perfect occupation, and I'll be surrounded by all the right things that make me completely satisfied, and then I'll be happy. And dear friend, it's a lie from the pits of hell. We want steak and ice cream so we can be at our happiest. We'll settle for tuna fish and crackers, but we feel like we're missing something. We're being neglected. $25 shoes, preacher, that's okay. $50 shoes is better. $150 shoes, now that's really living. You don't understand, Brother Todd, if I have my nails and my hair done, then I feel better. I'm more at peace. I'm closer to happiness than if I don't. I ain't preaching against doing your nails, and I ain't preaching against doing your hair. I'm preaching against the lie that says if you do, you will automatically feel better. It's like that old painting that hung on the wall in the Museum of England, and a man stood there staring at it for a long time. It was just a little watercolor painting a few feet back with a rope around it. He stared and stared and stared. One of the princesses of the royal family of England came up and was looking over his shoulder, and she made mention audibly out loud, and she exclaimed that if she could only leave the hustle and bustle of the city life and move to that little cottage in that little painting. It was just a watercolor painting of a little house out in a field with some old trees around it. And she said, if I could move to that very cottage in that very place in that painting, life would be so much more peaceful and serene for me. I could get away from all the backstabbing and the politics of the living in the royal family and the hustle and bustle of the castle. Yes, I would surely be more at ease living in that little cottage in that painting. And the man that had been there for so long turned on her, and he replied, he said, ma'am, you do dream away your reality. I have been to that place, and that is why I stopped here, to remember the horror that took place there. He began to tell about the roof falling in and how the rats were rampant and the weeds were all grown up, and his wife that had lived there had died of some foul disease, and their children had been taken away and are being taken care of by the state. She exclaimed loudly to him. She said, you have ruined my dream. And she marched away all upset in anger and disgust. But I want to tell you something. That anger and that disgust was because she could no longer pretend away her reality. I submit to you this morning, that man did her a favor. And you may not be happy with me when I'm done here in a few minutes, but I'm trying to do somebody a favor by telling you to stop living your life trying to buy, work, spin, fix, and change your life into a place where you can, quote, have it made, and realize that God has a very elusive mixture in this soup called life, and it is not your job to have it made. It is your job to live it right. Amen. And I guarantee you much more peace and much more joy doing it right than trying to have it made. When I first got married to my wife, I always wanted to picture her happy and smiling, wearing her best clothes every day, her hair always done just right, money in the bank, the right checks on, using Olive Garden as fast food. I mean, this was how I pictured life with Sister Nikki. And y'all have probably guessed it by now, it didn't work. I have seen her dirty and sweaty. I've caught her crying. I've caught her wearing the same clothes two or three times in a row because the washer was broke and we didn't have enough money to fix it, and I didn't know how to fix it, and we couldn't even afford her another shirt from Kmart, but we were too busy to stop and do anything about it. But let me tell you something. I thought I loved my wife when she smiled. I found out that I knew I loved my wife when she cried. I thought my wife was strong when things were going very well. I found out I knew my wife was strong when things got very bad. I never would have known that she was humble enough to apologize to me if she had never made a mistake. And I wouldn't have known that she was kind enough to accept my apologies if I would have never made that one mistake. Y'all didn't laugh. And several others. It's almost as if God is saying, I'll give you the hard times so that you can enjoy the good times. It's almost as if he's saying, what you want to be, I can make you that if you're willing to go through this. How many of y'all ever had a dream? Oh, that's what I want to be. That's what I want to do. That's what I want to see accomplished. And in your mind, the way to get to that dream was the shortest distance from A to B. Just, I'm just going to go over there and I'm going to do it. Is that how it works? That ain't how it works. You try and you fail. And you think of a better way and you try that and it doesn't quite work. You get up, you try again, and you learn from those other failures. Let me tell you, that's how you accomplish a dream. But that height, that joy, that feeling, that accomplishment that you thought you would have if you just went straight to the dream. Doing it the hard way, doing it God's way. When you get to the dream is so much more. It's bigger, it's better, it's grander, more people are involved, you appreciate it more. Because of God's way. I always wanted strong, smart, good-looking, ingenuitive children. That was my dream. We started having children at 18. I have three sons and my daughter here. My dad pushed us. He had three sons. He drove us to take IQ tests and try to get higher scores and be the best basketball players and the best wrestlers and the best martial artists. And everything we did, we had to be the best or we didn't count. And I got that from my dad, and I started having sons, and I started getting excited for them, thinking ways I could push them and drive them and make something out of them. And had my first son, Justin. He's 6'6", 200 or 330 pounds or something now, but back when he was a little guy, maybe 2, 3, 4 years old, and I'm already having these dreams about how great this kid's going to be. I'm at work one day, and my wife calls me up. She said, I got to tell you something about what Justin did. And I got all excited, and I'm thinking, yes, what did he do? What did he fix that you didn't know that he knew how to fix? What big word did he use that you had to look up in the dictionary? You know, what did my son do? She said he got Skittles stuck up his nose, and we got to take him to the emergency room. Wasn't exactly what I was hoping for. But he grew up and he made it. And he's 21 years old. And his chest is as big as that pulpit. And he's not a preacher, but he works full time in the ministry. I want you all to make sure you heard what I just said. He is not a preacher, but he works full time his whole life in the ministry. He runs a furniture thrift store for Holiness Missions to America and makes money for outreach churches. It's what he does permanently, full time. And he's grown up and he's matured and he graduated high school and he took college courses and he runs a business and all these things. And I come into my office the other day and he's sitting on the couch and he's got his hands in his face and he's crying. I said, son, what's the matter? He said, Dad, we tried to surprise you. We were going to have hot dogs and hamburgers for all the workers at the thrift store today, and I brought the barbecue down here, and we hooked up the propane, and I got the grill already, and when I lit it, a bunch of fire came out and it burnt all the inside of my nose. I don't know what his problem is with his nose. It's going on for 20-some years. And I'm sitting there and I'm thinking, all these great expectations, and you can't even keep from setting yourself on fire. It wasn't what I was expecting at all. But I'll tell you what it is. It makes him real to me. It shows me, it reminds me how much I love him, how much I care about him, how important his and my relationship is. If you'd asked me the day before he caught himself on fire, do you love your son? Of course I love my son. I love him as much as I love the whole world. I mean, I could have said that, but to stand there and watch him, a 6'6", 330-pound man of a man, watch him just crying and sobbing with his hands in his face, it broke this daddy's heart. God knows those things. When he's trying to make you and me into what he wants us to be. And it's difficult and it's hard and we can't figure it out. And we're caught because they said this and that's the way I used to do it. And now I'm here and the Catholics and the Mormons and the Holiness and the Pentecost. And I did my own thing and I messed it up and everybody says I'm backslid. And God says, I'm doing something here. Stay with me. Stay with me. It's a big soup, God says. Seems like it's just a mess of everything on the table, but it's not. I know what I'm doing, God says. All you see is some raw carrots over there and some browned meat over there and some sauce and stuff. You don't know what it is. Oh, God says, stick with me. I know what I'm doing. And it doesn't line up like we want it to. I thought about the man that I know. He got a little boy, about a two-year-old boy, three-year-old boy. And this man, he was the first person to get a high school diploma in his whole family, his whole lineage. He's the first one to ever get a high school diploma. And he has this little boy, this two, three-year-old boy, and he's telling the whole world, he'll be the first one with that last name to ever get a college diploma. He's going to college. He'll be my daddy didn't even get a high school diploma. My grandpa, my great-grandpa, I was the first high school diploma, but I had to drop out of college. But that boy, my boy, he's going to college. And they've been saving for his college tuition since before he was ever even born, and he talks about it all the time. He's going to be a doctor or a lawyer. He's going to be some great and important and mighty thing. And mom left the little boy home with dad one day, and she went shopping, and here we got dad. And he's watching his little boy play with trucks down there, and he's thinking, oh, he's going to grow up and be so smart and be so great. He might be the president. He might be this. He might be that. And all of a sudden, his boy looks up and said, Daddy, when I grow up, I want to be a doctor. And Daddy said, yes, yes. And he said, or a dinosaur. See, it doesn't work like we want it to. There's too much. And God's doing stuff with all of it. And too often we want to just get in there and get our hands on it and make it. That's God's job. That's God's job. When you're going through your everyday life, you have to see the big picture. See where it's all headed. This world is not about the big picture. This world is about the high of the moment. Everything in this world is about the high of the moment. The party scene, the bar scene, the drugs and the meth and the energy drinks and the monster drinks and the come on now. Everything this world produces about make me feel as good as you possibly can, as fast as you possibly can. It's a high and it's a false high. Look at the magazine covers walking through Walmart and you see that, you know, you walk by there and you see that lady on there, Kim Kardashian or whoever it is this week, and you look at that and you think, man, my wife don't look like that. Guess what? Neither does she. I was reading an article the other day about one of them girls on the magazine cover, and they talked about it. They talked to she told the whole, she said, they take all the hair off my face, and then they paint back where they wish the hair would have been, and then they color these parts because they're the wrong color, and then they take my hair, make it longer than it really is by adding to it, and then they make it a different color than it really is by lightening it, and then they put me in the tandem booth and make my skin a different color than what it really is. And then they take some paint and they touch up where the tan in bed didn't do it all right. And then they take a picture of me and then they got an eraser and they erase the parts of the picture they don't like and they add other parts and they put it on there. And you say, wow, I can't believe she looked. She don't look. Nobody looks like that and nobody's supposed to. If only I was rich, if only I was attractive, if only I was famous. Really? Look at the ones that are. That old comedian back in the 80s was telling about how he finally became a comedian full time and quit his day job, and someday he wanted to have a radio show.

about it and he says, why do you think? There's a statistic just came out a few months ago. Said that if you make over $1 million in America, you have a 5,000% greater chance to become an addict than if you make less than $1 million. He said, why do you think that is? He said, I think it's because they bought all the cars they wanted. They bought the house they wanted. They bought all the things they wanted, all the clothes they wanted. And they still got all kinds of money and they got to spend it on something. So they go and they say, you can buy this. And they sell them the cocaine and they sell it. I said, no, man, you're wrong. You're wrong. Listen, what Britney Spears and what the country music stars and the rock and roll stars and the movie producers and all, the thing that happened to them is they were sold a pack of goods. They were told a lie from the time they were little children. They were told, if you get big enough, if you get famous enough, if you get rich enough, if you get all those things enough, you are going to be happy. You are going to have it made. You're going to be full of ecstasy and joy and excitement all the time. You'll love living like that. And they spent 40 years but doing it, lying and cheating and stealing and breaking their back to get to that point. And they got there and they found out it's not true. And they say, I'm as miserable as I've ever been. I hurt as much as I ever did. I have as many broken relationships as ever before. How can this be? Give me something to make me feel not like this anymore. And they give it to them and they pay for it and they take it and they're addicted. That's why. Because they gave everything they had for a lie. It's a lie. Steak and ice cream will come in heaven, y'all. This world is nothing but lobster and bologna, and it's mostly bologna. But bologna serves a very good purpose. It makes lobster taste better. Amen. Think about it. I worked on a construction job one time back years ago. And on that particular construction job, our crew boss was the owner of the whole corporation. Every night, everybody on his crew got a steak dinner before we went to the hotel and went to bed. Every night, we got a steak dinner. Every night. You know, before that job was over, I was so miserable. Because I love steak. And I want to love steak. And steak wasn't very good to me anymore. And that made me mad. You know, sometimes you eat bologna. Sometimes all you got is tuna fish and crackers. But you eat enough tuna fish and crackers, and then all of a sudden you get a ribeye. Man, that's a good ribeye. Woo! Y'all hearing me? See, I can preach like this. We're fixing to eat in just a minute. Praise God. Think about it. When your husband has to work and gets home all sweaty and dirty every evening and comes home dragging and barely even gets cleaned enough to eat the dinner you cooked him and 80% of the time never even gets a shower before he goes to bed. And then one night he gets off early. And he comes home early. And he gets a shower and he shaves and he puts on that best cologne that you love. And he's got flowers and candy and he's dressed up in a suit and he's ready to take you out to dinner because it's your anniversary. Now listen to me. Listen to me. That what you feel right there at that moment, the world wants you to believe that you're supposed to spend the rest of your life trying to feel just like that every second of every day. And it's impossible. It's impossible. Nobody's supposed to feel that good all the time. God was saying in the scriptures we read that you're supposed to endure some tough things so you can enjoy some easier things. And the world's trying to blot all that out. One man wrote it like this, and I'm almost finished. I don't know if y'all know of a man, surely Pastor does, named F.W. Borum. I think you even referenced him this morning, maybe. Borum was in England, or possibly Ireland.

Ireland at a place where he was resting up to go preach some more huge meetings and things. And he sat down at a window and looked out the window, and there was a huge field there. It was a cornfield. It wasn't green corn, it was brown corn. They had already let it go past. They were just going to trample it down and feed it to the cattle. It was brown, it was hard, it was rough, crusty corn stalks still standing. And just every so many feet, 12, 15, 20 feet here and there, was a beautiful English poppy. The English poppy has five big, beautiful white petals that make up this blossom and a little tiny little crimson X, little crimson cross right in the middle, and then these big, beautiful flower petals. And he started to get up from there, and he said, God spoke to his heart and said, F.W. Boehm, I want to teach you about life. Look at the field. And he looked back out at the field some more. And he studied it for a while, and he saw all the rough, aggressive, dried-up corn and just a white poppy here and there. And he looked up to heaven, and he said, God, wouldn't that be a beautiful field if it was just all poppies? And God said, no. He said, God smote his heart at that moment and said, that field is life, son. Life is mostly hard. Life is mostly dry. Life is mostly aggressive. Life is mostly brown and shriveled up and tough to work with. And he said, no, if it was all poppies, you wouldn't even notice them. You wouldn't even appreciate them. You wouldn't even think it was pretty. But life is about Mondays and Tuesdays and Wednesdays and going to work and staying up late and dealing with trouble and trying to pay the bills. Life is about the corn, F.W. Boehm. He said, but because I'm God and I love you, I didn't just leave you nothing but corn. I left a pretty little poppy here and there every once in a while. I left a good church service now and then. I left an outpouring of the Spirit once in a while. I left a shout for you here. I left a good dinner at home for you over here. I left something for you. But he said, let me show you something, preacher. He said, every beautiful poppy that you see comes forth from a little crimson cross where it budded in the middle. He said, I want you to understand every good thing that ever happened in your life happened because of the cross at Calvary. You wouldn't have a moment of joy. You wouldn't have a moment of peace. You would already be burning in a devil's hell. Every good day you have, you ought to thank my son Jesus, because the flowers proceed from the cross. Hallelujah. Miracles are special. They're poppies. Homecomings are special. They're poppies. Camp meetings are special. Sunday dinners are special. They're all poppies. But flat tires and dry services and the flu, these are things that make them special. They're corn. And that's life. Because God said so. It's not about the pleasures for humanity. It's about the preparedness for heaven. The reason I call this message the Master's Soup is because all these people I keep running into keep saying things to me like, oh, I can't live like that, preacher. Oh, I can't do all that, Brother Todd. That's too strict. That's too hard. Let me tell you something. There's a bunch of things that you think don't go together in this life. But they do when they're cooked right. Anybody here ever hear somebody say, oh, I hate onions? Unless it's in chili. Or soup. Or tacos. Or enchiladas. Then you don't hate onions, dummy. You just don't like them in certain ways. If you say, I hate something, and give 57 ways that you don't hate it, you don't hate it. There's a lot of things in church that if I just met you on the street and just said, here, you have to do this, you wouldn't do it. You couldn't do it. But let God fix it up in a soup for you. Well, come on here. You ever heard somebody say, oh, I don't like liver?
And then immediately somebody else will say, oh, you ought to have liver like Mama makes liver. Mom makes the best liver. She makes liver so good, don't even taste like liver. Well, then why are you making liver? If you're making liver so it won't taste like liver, why don't you just make chicken or something? That don't make no sense. But that's what the church world's doing. Come to our church. Come to our church. Really? What kind of church do you have? We got a skating rink, and we got a basketball team, and we got dinners on Tuesday nights and taco feed on Friday. And we got, well, what about church? Well, we don't really have church. It's a church. Don't get me wrong. Once you come to our church, but we have service. Third Sunday of every month, we have a church service. But we got a ball team, and we got a skate. Well, why call it a church? Why don't you just call it a ball team? Why don't you just call it the South Heights Fellowship Community Center? Why make liver to not taste like liver? The only reason I want my wife cooking liver is if she's cooking it for somebody that likes to eat liver. There are things that God has that He's offering. And you're looking at it and you say, man, that ain't for me. You don't know how good He can make it. I tell you the best food in the world, I'll tell you right now. Y'all won't believe me. Best food in the world is you take that cottage cheese, pour it in a bowl, and then you get nacho cheese Doritos and you just dip them in there. Oh my goodness. Put a little of that on top of your head and your lips will beat your brains out trying to get some down to your mouth. Anybody tried it? Nacho cheese Doritos dipped in cottage cheese? No. I'm going to tell you this right now. I've told thousands of people about that. And hundreds of them have tried it and every one of them loved it. I've never found anybody that didn't try it and loved it. Sounds terrible, don't it? You try it. You tell me. If you don't like it, you'll be the first one that didn't. How many people, before you got saved, you found out that you had to live a certain way and do certain things, and all the fun the world supposedly said you could have, you couldn't have, and you thought to yourself, that sounds fun. I want to try that. You know, they say you'll eat anything if you're hungry enough. But I'm telling you, I learned you'll try anything if you're miserable enough. This world is wicked. This devil we're fighting is awful and evil. This is a horrible place, and we do horrible things to each other and to ourselves. And you get miserable enough and you'll try. I'm going to tell you real fast, I'm done. You're looking at a young man that at 25 years old, I had done anything and everything I wanted to do since I was 10. I left home when I was 10. I did everything I wanted to do from 10 years old on. I've never had anybody tell me what to do. From 10 to 25. Anything and everything I wanted, I got. And it broke me and it hurt me. It destroyed me. And I found myself at an altar of prayer at a little holiness church on a Sunday morning in Wilder, Idaho. And I prayed and I felt something I never felt before. Tears that I should have cried years ago started coming out and they wouldn't quit. Oh, all of the things I needed to release and let go of, I was finally able to. All the needs that I needed that never got met were being met all at the same time. And I got saved and I got up from that place. And there were some ministers there and they began to tell me, not mean and harsh, but explain things to me over the next days and weeks that things I needed to do and things I need to let go of and things I need to get rid of and things that I need to pull up to and where I should go and where I should be and what I should do and who I should be with. And I looked at them, Brother Godby, and I said, you're crazy. Nobody tells this old boy what to do. You ain't giving me no list of stuff I'm going to do. You're crazy. But I want somebody to hear me this morning. I tried it.
I tried it. And Pastor, I love it. I love it. I get up in the morning and I say, God, what else can I do? Where else can I go? Everything you've done for me, what else can I do back? I didn't think I'd like it. I saw him dashing up the onions and I saw him sprinkling in the sauce and I saw him feeding. I curled my nose. You ever looked at something and thought, boy, that just don't look? And mom says, just take one bite. And if you don't like it, you don't have to eat it. And you take one bite. You sit there for a minute and you take a second bite. You sit there a little longer and you want to know if you can have a bowl of it. Just a little bowl now. Pretty soon you're coming home. Mom, you making any of that stuff tonight? I'm telling you, there's a God somewhere. Right now, this morning, He knows what you need. Any of y'all old enough to remember when we all thought that doctors prescribed 7-Up and chicken noodle soup? That was the medicine. Y'all remember that? You was a kid and you got sick. First thing, Mom went to the store and bought 7-Up and chicken noodle soup. That was supposed to make it all better. You know, sometimes it did. God knows those things. He knows which ingredients and how much and how hot and how cold. Some of us could eat a whole big helping right now. Some of us, we just got to have a little bit. God knows. And He's trying to tell each and every one of us, He's got soup. It's for your soul. It's good for whatever ails you. It may not be our pick. It may not be our choice. But we'll get stronger on it. We'll get better on it. We'll learn to like it. Stand with us all over this house. Every head bowed, every eye closed, every saint in the building praying. Can I ask you a question this morning and then we'll pray? I'm not going to embarrass you. I'm not going to come get you. Nobody's going to humiliate you. You don't have to sign nothing in blood. I'm just asking you a question because I care. Are you here this morning? And you could honestly say, if it was just you in your room by yourself and nobody would ever know, you could honestly say, God, you found me this morning. God, you said things to my heart. I heard you when you said it. I felt your fingers as you poked them into my chest cavity and deposited them in my soul. I see what you're saying. I know what you want me to do. I see how you're trying to lead me. I feel something, God, I'm not used to feeling. It feels right. I'm asking you to make a physical move, a very small, simple one. And it's all I'm asking this morning. And let God know that you know that He's reaching for you, talking to you, loving you, working on you. Just slip up your hand real fast and slip it right back down. Just say, God, you found me. Yes, yes, yes. God, you found me. Yes. God, I acknowledge you're working on me. God, I want to work with you. How about it? Yes. Yes, yes. Praise God. Praise God. That right there is all the start you need, friend. Now let me ask you one last thing. And let me ask the whole question, and then we're going to pray. If you're here and you raised your hand, or you know you should have, or you just have a need and you just want to pray, won't you come right now as we all come around these altars? Come on, saints, everybody just come so they can just all come together. Let's all come. Won't you just come and find a place to pray somewhere? Pray around the front. Pray in these altars. Pray at your pews. But find somewhere. Talk to your Master. Talk to your God. Talk to the Jesus that's trying to woo your soul this morning. How about it? Please don't leave this place without talking to Jesus. Talk it out. Work it out with Him. He said, come, let us reason together. Praise God.
Yes, Jesus. Yes, Jesus. Thank you for every soul. God, thank you for every soul, every heart, every mind, every body. God, every need represented around these altars, Lord, would you meet them? Touch the sisters while they pray. Touch the brothers while they pray. God, save. Save the lost. Sanctify the saint. Fill with the Holy Ghost, God. Prepare us. Call us. Use us. Give gifts, Lord, I pray. Bless you, Savior. Bless you. Praise your holy name. Thank you for every hand. Thank you for every knee bow.

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2: Familiar passage of Scripture, but we want to just preach here. Verse 42, watch therefore, for ye know not what hour your Lord doth come. But know this, that if the goodman of the house had known in what watch the thief would come, he would have watched and would not have suffered his house to be broken up. Therefore be ye also ready, for in such an hour as ye think not, the Son of Man cometh. Verse 44, therefore be ye also ready, for in such an hour as ye think not, the Son of Man cometh. In such an hour as ye think not, the Son of Man cometh. In such an hour as ye think not, the Son of Man cometh. Father, we come to you now in the name of Jesus. Pray, Lord, that you'd anoint us with the good power of the Holy Ghost in this service this morning. Pray, Lord, that you would help us, Lord, to be alert and to be watchful and let not our houses be broken up. The thief comes to kill, steal, and destroy. He's doing that in many lives, Lord, but you're going to come one day as a thief. You're going to come unexpectedly, Lord. I want to be ready when you come. Pray, Lord, that you'd challenge our hearts, that you'd open our ears, Lord, that we could receive from you. Pray, Lord, that you'd touch each and every one. You know every individual that's here. You know their life's history. I don't, but you do. Holy Ghost, I pray that you would work with me, and as I preach, Lord, and you anoint me, that you would open their hearts and their ears to receive, and Lord, deal with them in a way that I could never do. I pray, Holy Ghost, work with us, and we'll give you the praise, Father, and your Son the praise, in the wonderful name of Jesus. Amen, and amen, and amen. You may be seated. Hallelujah. I'm going to preach, and I know which way you think I'm going to preach this today, but before I'm through, I'm going to go a little bit different way. But I'd like to preach on, if the Lord would help me, I'd like to preach about surprise, surprise. Amen. Surprise, surprise. We're familiar with these verses. Therefore be ye also ready, for in an hour that ye think not, the Son of Man cometh. And we realize today that the Lord here, in these words that He was speaking of, they speak of His future second coming. Amen. He is coming again. That is a fact. It's not a, amen, it's not something that the preacher has made up or the church has conjured up and devised, but it is a fact that the same Jesus that they seen going away is going to come again. But yet in this verse we find a warning against the sin of presumption. That sin of assuming, that sin that leads men to live reckless and daring lives. The psalmist said in the 19th chapter, keep back thy servant from presumptuous sins or daring sins. Let them not have dominion over me. Even then shall I be upright and I shall be innocent from the great transgression. Do you know that this spirit of presumption that comes as a warning from the writer Matthew is necessary for the human heart? For the human heart is incurably prone to this folly, amen, of presuming sacred things. We become familiar with the things that we really shouldn't become familiar with. And this sin of presumption, just thinking that God is this cosmic grandfather that's sitting, amen, in the sacred precincts of eternity. And He's really not concerned about what we're doing, what we're thinking, where we're going. Amen. These things, church, lead to a presumption. David said, keep back thy servant from presumptuous sins. You see the unconverted man, the unsaved man,

boomers that thought they could get saved at their own time and in their own way. And they neglected a great salvation and they died lost without God. Amen. Hear me. But you see, it's not only the unbeliever that are presumers and are guilty of this sin of presumption, but us as believers are not immune from it either.

things really don't matter. Everything's going to be all right in the end. And thus we presume that through our sinning and our rebellion and our brazenness against God Almighty, that at the end God is just going to wipe the slate clean. But I'm telling you this morning, sin is what crucified Christ at Calvary. Amen. God hates sin. It crucified His Son. Let me take a drink of water here. Hallelujah. Amen. But we live in this life of presuming. We handle doubtful things. And we've got it in our minds secretly that because God is a God, amen, of love, we think that when we get to heaven, He's going to understand, amen, why we've done the things we've done, why we've thought the things we've thought, why we've held grudges against people. We think when we get to glory, amen, we presume that God is just going to wipe it clean. But I'm telling you, it's that sin of presumption that has taken many souls to hell. We live in a church world that's compared to Samson. Samson's name meant daring. It meant sunshine. If there was ever an individual in the, amen, the Bible that thought he was God's pet, it was Samson. If there was ever a man that thought and presumed that he could break his vow to God and God would still love him, it was this man. And Samson, yes it was. He took, amen, went into the vineyard, no doubt probably ate of the grape.

another man. Come on now. It was the sin of presumption that led this sad man Samson to the great transgression and become a shame and a word, a byword, and a blasphemy. He went from a champion to a clown. But oh, glory to God. But that's not what I want to preach on. But if you are presuming that God's going to overlook your wickedness, if you are presuming that God, amen, is just going to look over, amen, your unforgiveness, your hatred, hallelujah, your worldliness, your rebellion, you've got another thing coming. But brother, as I read this scripture the other day, I seen it in a way that I had never seen it before.

Read that as a amen, a dreadful warning. But also at the same time, this scripture filled my soul with comfort. When I read that in an hour that you faint not, the Son of Man cometh. That's His character. What He is, He always will be. What He has been, He always will be. Are you hearing me? Amen. Today I'm looking at some saints, amen, that are trial worn. Some of you this morning, your hearts fail you. You don't know what tomorrow is going to bring forth. Some of you even this week have battled that tormenting monster of fear. Some of you have heard doctors' reports, even that were not very kind to your ears. But the toll today...

million miles away from you. You may think Jesus has forgot your name. You may think that God, amen, isn't concerned about your welfare. And again and again, amen, I've seen through the scripture, when I look back, number one, at the record of his past, I realize that God, amen, is always

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Amen. Just when God seems the least concerned, in an hour that you don't expect Him, He's always going to show up. Amen. Come on now, the Lord will show up when you think He's nowhere around. And brother, just when that battle seemed to have been lost,

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He's always been there. Thank God. Hallelujah. He'll surprise you. Amen. Amen. You see, you may be lost in a spiritual desert, thinking you're going to die of thirst, but He's going to show up at the right moment and at the right time. He's going to be your living water. You may be locked in a spiritual dungeon. Your hands may be in fetters, your feet in stocks. You may wonder, how in the world am I going to get out of this? But I'm telling you, He'll show up at the right moment and at the right time. You say, I'm being sorely tried and tempted. It's almost more than I can bear. But amen, Paul said, there is no temptation that has taken you, but such is common to man. But God is faithful. He will not suffer you to be tempted above that which you are able, but with the temptation also make a way of escape. Hang on, friend. Think it not strange, this trial, amen, this fiery trial, rather, amen, that is going to try you. As some strange things happen to you, I'm telling you, at the right moment, in the midst of the fire, in the midst of the furnace, in the midst of the struggle, in the midst of the battle, surprise, surprise, amen, the Lord of glory is going to come like a thief in the night. He'll turn the tables on the enemy.

fucking sense. Come on, in an hour, you think not. Say, preacher, I'm in a spiritual dungeon this morning. Hallelujah. Well, brother, there's some men that were there. They'd preach the gospel. Because they did preach the gospel, Dave, they threw them into prison. Beat them, stripped them, threw them into the prison. There they laid in stocks and bonds. Their back was bleeding. Oh, hallelujah. I like what Mark Lowry said when I heard him preach on this. He said, hallelujah, praying, it didn't get the prisoners' attention because everybody prays when they get in trouble. Come on now. He said, but when they got to singing, hallelujah, backs beat. Come on now, treated like a bunch of animals, put in the inner prison, but they got to singing. The Bible said the prisoners heard them. I don't know what they got to singing. Amen. Paul might have said, come on, Silas, let's sing. The Lord is my shepherd, I shall not want. He maketh me to lie down in green pastures. He leadeth me beside the still waters. And then he said, I like this verse. Yea, though I walk through the valley of the shadow of death, I will fear no evil, for thou art with me. Thou preparest me a table in the presence of my enemies.

0: a moment that you think not. The Son of Man's gonna show up, and when he shows up, there's not a devil that can stop him. Hallelujah. There's not a force that can harness him. I'm talking about our God. Surprise. Hallelujah. You might be coming this morning, you might be stressed out. Your nerves may be bad. Ooh, surprise. Surprise. In an hour, you think not. On May 15th, on a Sunday morning, it may be your morning. Oh, glory to God. I wish you'd help me. Some of you say, man, I'm in a desert. I'm in a dungeon. Some of you saying, I'm on a spiritual sea. I'm in the midst of a storm. I'm telling you, in an hour you think not, the Son of Man can come and speak calm. Some of you say, I'm lying on a spiritual deathbed. I'm going to die. But I'm telling you, you're not going to die. You're going to live and declare the works of the Lord. He is the resurrection and the life. But this morning, and you feel there's no more hope. There's no more tomorrow. The sun's never going to rise again. God doesn't care for me. I might as well bring down the colors. I might as well lower the flag. I might as well bring down the colors of faith, hope, and charity. God ain't concerned about me. The battle's over. The cause is lost. Even Calvary will not show up. Hallelujah. It's going to be total defeat. I'm telling you, sometimes the Calvary, but the United States Calvary might not have showed up, but I'm telling you, Calvary will come through again and again and again and again. Hallelujah. In an hour you think not. What is the cross? Amen, brother. That amen. Let's say the cross is this: Christ, redemption that overcomes Satan's stronghold. Are you hearing me? Christ, the anointed, the mighty, the all-powerful, the omnipotent, the all-knowing God. Amen. Oh, hallelujah. His redemption. We're not redeemed with silver and gold, but by the blood of the Lamb. What shall wash away my sin? Nothing but the blood. And when you got Christ and the blood, it'll overcome every Satan's stronghold. The devil has to flee. Oh, glory be to God. I'm telling you, surprise, surprise. God has shown up when you don't think he's anywhere around. I need him to show up in my life right now. I'm preaching something I need as much as anybody in this place. Hallelujah. Woo! Glory to God. Oh, hallelujah. And I know when I say that, church, you think, man, you automatically think he's discouraged with the church. No, no. There's personal battles I fight, and my wife knows about. Hallelujah. Glory to God. And I'm telling you, there's times I feel like my cause is lost. Are you hearing me? I feel like bringing down the colors sometimes. But hallelujah, I found out in an hour that I think not, the Son of Man cometh. Oh, I wish you'd help me. Amen. Come on now. In the midst of your dilemma, what is your dilemma? Is it financial? Is it physical? What is your dilemma? Amen. Is it, what are you struggling with? What is your conflict? What is your battle? In the midst of your dilemma, I want to declare with a prayer. Come on now. Amen. With a face that will not blush and a voice that's not going to hush, I want to shout it and not pout it and tell you flat-footed this morning. Hallelujah. Amen. I've been through the fire and I've been through the flood, and I can stand flat-footed and tell you, in an hour you think not, watch out. Surprise, surprise. Amen. The Son of Man cometh. Oh, hallelujah. I tell you, that's what he wants to do for some of you this morning. He wants to come to where you are. Woo! Brother Dave, glory be to Jesus. Shout amen. Hallelujah. Woo! Hallelujah. Surprise. Surprise. Come on here. Come on now. It's always been that way. Look at the record of the past. Does he love us more than he loved Esther? Does he love us more than he loved the disciples? Amen. Or did he love them more than he loves us? Did he love Lazarus more than us? No. He died for us. He shed His blood for us. He gave us everything. Are you hearing me? Come on, just in an hour when you think not. Don't you think Esther thought not? Don't you think Mordecai thought not? Hallelujah. When Haman had got a decree signed that on a certain day, every one of them was going to be slaughtered. That Hitler-like Haman, come on now, wanted to slay the Jew. Oh, glory to God. She didn't know what was going to happen. But I want to tell you, just before, the night before, the gallows were already built. In the morning, Haman was going to the king to ask if he could have Mordecai. Come on now, hung. The queen's uncle. Oh, I wish somebody had hit my heart. Woo! Hallelujah! The night before. Imagine when Esther laid down. She was thinking, in an hour, you think not. But she was saying, man, the battle's lost. We might as well bring down the colors. It's over. But all of a sudden that night, the king can't sleep. He's restless. In an hour, you think not. I'm telling you, Jesus will show up in the king's court. Hallelujah. Come on now. I don't know. And he couldn't sleep. And instead of calling for music, he said, give me the chronicles. Give me the chronicles. Let me read. And they went and got just the right chronicles. And he opened to the right page. And he reads down there. And there's this man named Mordecai. Come on now. Hallelujah. It's dark. In an hour that you think not. He says, this man Mordecai. Amen. What have we done for him? Well, king. He said, huh? What have we done? What do we need to do for him? About that time, hallelujah, right when he's discussing it, there's a knock on the door. And Mordecai's enemy steps in. And before he could say, let me hang Haman or Mordecai, he said, Haman, oh man, it's good to see you. Would you tell me what should I do? And he told him, and Haman was so self-conceited, he thought, man, he's speaking of me. He said, I'd put him in the king's garments, let him wear the royal apparel, get the king's beautiful steed, and just set him on the horse and lead him down through the city and say that this is the one that the king delights to honor. This is the one the king delights to honor. Come on now, in an hour you think not. Amen. The king said, that sounds good to me, Haman. What I want you to do, I want you to go get Mordecai. I want you to get him all decked out in my robe. And he had to ride down the road. The man that wanted to kill him had to lead him down the way saying, this is the man whom the king delighteth to honor. I'm telling you, in an hour, that's a thing not. God had turned the tables. In an hour, that's a thing not. He'll bring the victory. In an hour, that's a thing not. He'll calm the storm. Oh, hallelujah. My God, would you lift your hands and say, Lord, I love you. Woo! Hallelujah! In an hour you think not. 4 days and he stinketh. He tarried 2 days and abode where he was. By the time he was stinking. Whew, in an hour that you think not. They called him hoping. Because he loved Lazarus, he had showed up right when they called. But he waited until it was dark. Are y'all hearing this today? He comes walking up and Martha meets him. He said, Lord, if you would have been here, my brother would not have died. But this I know, that whatsoever you ask of him, he'll give it to you. Come on now, did you see that faith? But it was dark. Jesus shows up 4 days late, but he's right on time. Hallelujah. Come on now. Paul's got the letters in his hand, and he's going to Damascus. He's going to kill some more Christians. But in an hour that you think not, Jesus shows up, smites him blind. Saul said, amen, who is it? He said, I am Jesus, whom thou persecutest. Come on now. Brother preached him or told him what he needed to do. And in an hour that you think not, he turned a persecutor into a preacher. Are you hearing me? Them men on the Emmaus Road, they thought, thought that he would bring the kingdom. He's dead. Their hopes are dashed. Their faith is not living, but their faith is languishing. It's limping. And they're walking down the road and they're talking about Jesus. All of a sudden a man pulls up beside him. What y'all talking about? Oh, haven't you heard what happened in Jerusalem? He began to open the scriptures to them from Moses. And he began to expound to them. I won't tell you, brother, they were talking about him. And when you start talking about Jesus, you better hang on, because in an hour that you think not, he's going to show up. Hallelujah. You know what? If some of you quit talking about your trouble, quit talking about your problem, quit focusing on what's going wrong, and start talking about Jesus. He's a way maker. He can still turn the water into wine. He still can raise the dead, open the eyes of the blind. I'm talking about surprise, surprise, in an hour. Hallelujah. I said in an hour that you think not, the Son of Man come out.
1: Church, when I look at the record of the past, man, I can't help but say that's the characteristic of the Lord. Remember? They were on the sea. It was storming. Jesus had left them right in the will of God. And it was dark. And one writer said, and Jesus had not come to them. And in the midst of their storm, at the fourth watch, just before the breaking of the day, glory to God, like a thief, amen, unexpected, here he comes walking on the water. Oh, hallelujah. Oh, I believe I'm hooked up to heaven tonight or this morning. I don't know who I'm preaching to, what I'm preaching about, but I want to tell you, surprise, surprise, it's not as bad as you think. Surprise, surprise, don't pull down the flags. Raise up the colors. Calvary will come through again. Christ's redemption will overcome Satan's stronghold. You'll shout again. You'll worship again. God will bless again. So, we have the record of the past that he always showed up in an hour that you think not. But what about preacher right now? What about the experience of the present? It's good to hear about Lazarus. It's good to hear about the disciples. It's good to hear about Esther and Mordecai. But what about me this morning? What about my problem? You know, there are seasons in our Christian experience when we lose sense of the Savior's presence. He said He'd never leave us nor forsake us. That's His word. He's always there. But there are always those winters in our experience when we don't feel Him. Are you hearing what I'm saying? We wander in the gloom of a spiritual eclipse. It's dark. Amen. We have no light. We stumble. We don't understand. God, if You loved us, why is it so dark? God, if You loved me, why am I so confused? God, if You loved me, why have all these things befallen me? And like Solomon's Shulamite woman, we wearily sigh, where is my beloved? Like Job, we cry and moan, oh, that I knew where I might find Him. We long to hear His voice, don't we? There are times we would just like to hear the whisper of our name with His sweet, still, small voice. And then we'd like to feel Him wrap those strong arms of eternal salvation around us and pick us up and kiss away our tears. Come on now. But there are those seasons when we lose that presence. We lose the sense of His presence. We pick up the Bible. It loses its wonder. It seems dull. It doesn't speak to us. We come to prayer, and prayer seems to be a haunting echo. And we wonder why.
0: Why am I going through what I'm going through? Why has this happened to me? Why have they done this? But I want to tell you something. Just when we feel deserted, amen, hang on. In an hour that you think not, the storm clouds are there. It's dark all around you. But in a little while, the clouds are going to break. The sun's going to shine forth. The mist is going to evaporate. The flowers are going to appear. The time of the singing of the birds has come. There'll come a day, winter will be over, and it'll be springtime. It'll be revival. It'll be encouragement. It'll be victory. Are you hearing me? Hang on. You're just in the winter, but the season's going to change. The birds are going to sing. Oh, hallelujah. We live in a world this morning. I got till 12, don't I? We live in a...

0: the troubled sea who cannot rest. Amen. Are you hearing me? But now listen. You don't need to take a sleeping pill. You need the gospel. As Jerry Pascarella would say. Hallelujah. That's what you need. The gospel. Because the gospel will bring you comfort. It'll bring you peace. Are you hearing me? Now I know, brother, we struggle at times. Are you hearing me? Oh God. But listen, this world doesn't have hope. That's why they don't rest. And thou shalt be secure, Job said, because there is hope. None shall make thee afraid. But you see, at these times when we're hemmed in by hard circumstances, when we're surrounded by dreaded difficulties, like distracted Jacob, we begin to say, all these things are against me. When Jacob thought everything was against him, he was just about on the verge of the biggest breakthrough in his life. Sometimes when you get to that point that everything is against me. Some of you have been there where you even thought the preacher was against you. Your church was against you. Your spouse was against you. Your friends were against you. Life was against you. Difficulties were against you. Circumstances were against you. All these things are against me. Is that where you're at tonight? This morning? You feel hopeless. You feel desolate. You feel that the wolf of poverty is licking his hungry lips at your door. Sickness has flung its shadow over your home. Testings and trials fall on us like a scourge. We find ourselves in dire straits. We find ourselves that the sea is before us. The Egyptians are behind us. It all seems hopeless. But surprise! Surprise! Just then, the unexpected is going to happen. Come on, Shay. The sea divides. And our adversaries are drowned. I'm telling you, you feel like everything's against you. The enemy's whispering in your ear. Throw in the towel. Walk away. You're going to hell anyway. But I'm telling you, in an hour that you think not, it's when he shows up. Usually when we think he ought to be there, he never shows up. But he shows up when he needs to be there. We're graven in the palms of his hands. Are you hearing me? Ooh. Hallelujah. I've told that story. I'm going to tell it right now. Napoleon, Wellington were in the great battle of Waterloo. England had been under the scourge of war for a long time. On France's coast, Wellington, his forces met Napoleon and his. The battle was going on. It was turning against England, but Blücher showed up with all of his forces, rallied in with Wellington, and Napoleon was routed. All of England waited on the other side to see what was going to happen. They gave that semaphoric, I believe, signal. And it said, Wellington, it was a foggy morning, and it said, Wellington defeated. All of England went into mourning. They knew it was going to be more years of land, of fight, on land and sea, war. And they went into mourning, but in a little bit, the fog lifted. And they looked out across and it didn't say Wellington defeated. It said Wellington defeated Napoleon. Hallelujah. Come on now. Hallelujah. All you can see, amen, is your name. Defeated. Hallelujah. But if you'll hang on in an hour, you think not, the fog's going to roll back. The sun's going to shine. The birds are going to start singing. And it'll say, Tracy Boyd defeated the devil. Tracy Boyd defeated the devil. Put your
1: your name there. Amen. For this purpose was the Son of God made manifest, that He might destroy

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Some of you might think, well, he's preaching, so he's getting ready to just show up right now.

0: Listen, they get ready to sing. I look back and I see the record of the past, the experience of the present. It gives me faith for the future. Because I look around in a world where apostasy is deepening. Preachers ain't preaching on sin anymore. The world's more lewd and crude than it's ever been. Nobody's expecting him. Men are buying, they're selling, they're building. We have more eating places than ever before. Eating and drinking and being merry. Revelry and partying. Nobody's expecting him. But in an hour that you think not, the Son of Man's coming. Come on now. You may come out of this trial, but if the Lord don't come, you'll go back in another one. You'll hit a mountaintop and you'll have to go back through the valley. But I'm telling you, there's coming a day when we think not. He's going to take us out of here. Woo! We have hope. We rest in safety. Our enemy can't make us afraid because there's coming a day. In an hour we think not, he's coming. He's taking us home. Will you be ready? Would you stand all over the building? Hallelujah, hallelujah. I want them to begin to sing a little bit. Hallelujah. Would you lift your hands and praise him? I feel like God spoke to some folks. Surprise, surprise. In an hour you think not, he's going to show up. Hallelujah.
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4: A little bit more tonight concerning the terrible accident that I was in a few years ago. Understand it was July 22nd of 96. I was pastoring in Southern Illinois. I was on my way to make a hospital visit over in Cape Girardeau, Missouri, some 8 miles from the river is where we lived there, the Mississippi River. And on my way in my little Suzuki Samurai, another gentleman in a full-size car, police estimated he was going 70 to 75 miles an hour, and he was talking on his cell phone while he was driving. Now, you're nervous. I'm going to turn over to the book of Proverbs and preach on wisdom, aren't you? Come on here now. But I'm not going to. But he was driving way too fast in a full-size car, talking on a cell phone, and he inadvertently crossed that yellow line, and he hit me head-on. It was a very tragic accident, and they immediately called 911. And the ambulance is headed that way. And in order for them to get to where I was at, they had to go by the parsonage that we lived in. And in the house there was my wife and the two children, 2 and 4 years old. And when the ambulances went by, the Spirit of the Lord spoke to my wife's heart. Those ambulances are going for Doug. Now understand, she didn't know that there was a car wreck. She didn't know the terrible condition and the terrible problem that I was in. But let me tell you what she knew. I gave it to you last night. Matthew 18 and 18. Verily I say unto you, whatsoever ye shall bind on earth shall be bound in heaven. And whatsoever ye shall loose on earth shall be loosed in heaven. So right there, my 23-year-old wife, she dropped to her knees, grabbed the two children, and began to call upon the name of Jesus, binding whatever the problem was. She didn't know what the trouble was, but all

0: bind it in the name of Jesus. And oh, hath he spoken it? Shall he not make it good? When the ambulance got there, the head medic in the scene, he got out of the ambulance and ran there to the accident. He had to climb up over on top of the vehicle to get to where he could reach me. He reached down and was trying to relieve some of the pressure around me. And the other medics there told me later that he immediately, his eyes filled with tears. He recognized me. I pastored his mother, 90-something years old. And this happened on a Monday. Saturday afternoon, I had preached his younger sister's funeral. He recognized me, his eyes filled with tears as he was searching for a sign of life. He raised up and officially pronounced me D-O-A, dead on arrival. He climbed down off of the scene, told the other firemen and other medics to get my body out. He walked over to the ambulance. He sat down and he wrote up my death certificate. He wrote up my death certificate, and by law, they would have to take me to the hospital to have that death certificate signed for it to be legal by the doctors. And so those medics and firemen, they're over there working, and they had got the other gentleman out and put him in the ambulance now. And but he had a broken collarbone. And so they had put him in the ambulance and one of the ambulances, and so they was working to get me out. And when they got my body out of the wreckage, put it there on the cot and began to walk away with it, they got about halfway from the vehicles to the ambulance, and there was an explosion. The vehicles burnt up. Those medics said, at any time, if we had lost 3 to 5 seconds at any time, not only would you have been burned up, but we would have been burned up. But oh, church, I want you to know that God is not a man. And there's a holiness young lady back at the house, and she is binding this trouble in the name of Jesus. Hath he spoken it? Shall he not make it good? And oh, my friend, at all of this time, now you can certainly understand, someone dropped a tool and lost 3 seconds. The smallest little thing could cause you to lose 3 seconds. And at any time, if they would have lost 3 seconds, we would have all been burned up. But understand, those people that was working with the tools, and those people that was prying and doing all that they could, they were just man. And 3 seconds is easy for man to lose. But God is not a man. And God knew exactly what time it was. And God was in control. And that didn't explode until they was far enough away from it that no one was burned. Thank you, Jesus. Thank you, Jesus. Would you say it one more time? God is not a man. Say it again. God is not a man. Woo! And so they got me to the ambulance, and on the way to the hospital, they kept thinking that they had found a sign of life and then they would lose it. In the emergency room, it was the same way. And they kept working with me and doing all the things that they do, and then they would think they had life and then they would lose it. And so on my death certificate, that is still on file at the Union County Courthouse, that death certificate, it has 7 times of death where it was marked out and a new time written that I was pronounced dead again. 7 different times. And man did all that they could. Church, I am so thankful that those medics and those doctors were able to get me there, get me to that hospital, and that they was working so diligently, doing all that they could. I am so thankful that they did all that they could. But that's just man. And oh, I'm so sorry to have to tell you, there's going to be a time in most of our lives, no, in all of our lives, that the doctors can't do nothing else. When all that can be done has been done. Come on here now. The doctors had given up, but that's just man. That's just man. They took me and put me there on the cot and spread a white sheet over me, pushed me over against the wall. And then they went into the telephones and called Missy and explained to her that all that they said was, you need to come to the hospital to identify his body. Oh my. She said, are you saying that my husband is dead? And they said, we cannot discuss that on the telephone. Just come and identify the body. Get here as soon as you can. And don't bring no children. And so doctors, man, had done all they could. They had called her to identify the body. And she immediately hung up the phone. And she began to call the deacons of the church there in Illinois. And she called back to Cincinnati, to our home church, to our pastor, her daddy, and told her daddy what they had said. And immediately, the folks from the Illinois church begin to call each other and begin to call around. And the folks from up in Cincinnati at the home church, they begin to call each other. And immediately, there was a holiness prayer meeting going on. Woo! Could I remind you of that next scripture? Again, I say unto you that if two of you shall agree on earth as touching anything they shall ask, it shall be done for them of my Father which is in heaven. Hey, hey, hey. That's what Jesus said. And God is not a man. Woo! I understand that if any of those good folks could have came and helped me, they'd have came and helped me. But they couldn't get there that quick. And it was just as well, there wasn't nothing they could do. While that I was laying there with no one around me, just pushed over against a wall, covered up with a white sheet, and there was holiness people calling upon Jesus. Oh, Jesus, you have given us a promise. Then God is not a man. Hath he spoken it? Shall he not make it good? Meanwhile, Dr. Martin told me the story himself. He said, I'd been there all night long, and my shift was finally over. I had so much to do. I was in a hurry to get out of there. He said, as I was leaving, you caught my eye. And I thought, over there is laying the preacher boy. I ought to go over there and check on him one more time. But I don't have time. I have got so much to do. He says, so I just started walking faster. And something was pulling me over there to you. He said, I don't know what it was. I know what it was. He said, I reached underneath the white sheet. Now, church, man has done all that they can do. But there's a prayer meeting going on. He said, I reached underneath the white sheet. I took you by the hand. And when I did, I felt a strong pulse. Woo! He said, I immediately turned you around and wheeled you back in there and said, hey, hey, something's going on. This preacher's alive. He's got a strong pulse. Hey, hey. And so it was quite a time in the emergency room and then intensive care. Day after day, time after time, they had thought that that was all that they could do, that they was losing me, that time was running out. But time after time, the Holiness Church went to prayer. And time after time, God proved that he's not a man. God proved time after time he's not a man. And so after quite a few weeks in intensive care, they put me in what they call the step-down unit. Are you familiar with what I'm speaking of? Where they still can monitor you to somewhat, but not to be in intensive care anymore. And There, I was allowed to have visitors. I was in my own room. On one particular night, all the visitors had left except for my wife and her mama, Sister Miller. They were sitting there at the foot of the bed when, in the middle of the night, without any notice or any brief way of knowing that it was going to happen, my lungs collapsed. The doctors and nurses immediately came running in, and the first thing they did was ask Missy and her mom to leave the room and go down the hallway to an emergency or to a waiting area there. And they began to work with me and was doing all that they could. They was using everything that they had. They was doing everything that they could, doing all that they could. And finally, after much work, the doctor walked down the hallway again to look at my wife and her mom and explain to them they had done all that they could, but there was no hope. It would just be a few more minutes and I would be gone. And they were sorry. That's man talking. Come on here now. That's man talking. That's man talking. But let me tell you what God said. After that, the doctor walked away. Missy said that her and her mom, they started crying again and saying, "Oh, you know, we've got to pray." And that there was a scripture that came to their hearts. Let me read it to you. "And all things whatsoever ye shall ask in prayer, believing, ye shall receive." And all things whatsoever ye shall ask in prayer, believing, ye shall receive. Woo! God is our refuge and strength, a very present help in trouble. Woo! And God is not a man. All that Missy and her mom could do, holding hands there in that waiting area, was to pray, call upon Jesus, and let him know that they believed he is not a man. He has said it, and they have got to hold on to it. And oh, let me tell you, obviously my lungs are just fine. I can even holler! I'm thankful for all that they tried to do, but they could only do so much. I'm so thankful to Jesus. He has allowed me to stand here all on my own and break the bread of life again. Thank you, Jesus. So after a long stay in the hospital, the doctors got very concerned that I had been in the hospital for such a long period of time that they called my wife into another little room. They explained to her that I was no longer at the point of life and death. However, there was so many things that was wrong that they felt like I should be monitored and cared for 24/7. I was 29, she was 23 with two small children. And they said there's just no way that you can do a good job of taking care of him. And understand that he is 90% blind, legally blind, will be the rest of his life. They explained to her that my left side was partially paralyzed, completely useless, and would be the rest of my life. At that time, I could not even sit up on my own. They explained to her that my jaw, my bottom jaw, was completely broken in many pieces. They described it as crushed, and it had been wired shut in hopes that it would grow back together on its own, and therefore I could not speak plainly. And they explained that someday they hoped that they could surgically rebuild the jaw, but the brain damage was so severe I would never have the mentality to speak again in complete sentences. They explained to her that my mind, my brain, was so damaged I would be that way the rest of my life. The only way that I could be fed was through IVs and through a straw that they would put through some broken teeth. That's the only way I could be fed. I couldn't talk plainly. My wife was kind of like my interpreter. She could understand most of what I was saying. And I was very much crippled and blinded and in pain all over my body. They explained to her that I needed to be released from the hospital, but the only way that they would agree to do that is if she would sign the appropriate paperwork to have me transported by an ambulance to a local nursing home. And so, at 29 years old, this preacher lived in a nursing home. At 29 years old, day after day, they would take me in my wheelchair, push me down the hallways, and talk to me good and say so many wonderful things to me. But understand, my friend, that I was unable to speak plainly, unable to think plainly. I was in pain all the time. I was unable to see, 90% blind. And oh, let me tell you that every day, different folks from my church I pastored and folks from home would come to visit me some 7 hours away. Every day I was in there, I had visitors. Praise the Lord. Every day, those good folks, they would hug me. They would pray for me. And they would say all the right things. But understand, these folks that I pastored and all of my family and friends that came from Cincinnati, they were all just man.
1: That's right.
0: And man had made a rule, a decree, that at a certain time in the evening, all man had to leave. And visiting hours would be over. And so every day, they would all have to leave. They would allow Missy to stay a little bit longer most of the time, but everyone would have to leave and leave me there by myself. But understand, my friends, I'm talking about man. Come on here now. I said I'm talking about man. Amen. Come on now. And so understand that there was one evening that I was there when they had all left. The devil was playing mind games on my mind and my emotions, that I was feeling so lonely and so upset, worried, discouraged over being left there. And understand that some of my dearest friends was there with me that day. Guys that I know, they would do anything and everything they could for me. They're my friends. But they're just man.
1: That's right.
0: And when visiting hours was over, they had to leave. That was as long as they could stay. But oh, let me tell you about my God. My God is not a man! Woo! And I will never forget the feeling of that evening. I was sitting there in my wheelchair by the doorway leading out into the parking lot, and I couldn't see plainly. I could see light and a little bit of movement and so forth, and they all said the right things. We love you! We love you! But then they were gone. But oh, let me tell you, there was that night that I was feeling so sorry for myself that Jesus, with his big spiritual arm, he came down to me and he put his arm around me and he just held me close to him. He never felt nothing quite like that. And he spoke to my heart and said, "Lo, I am with you always, even unto the end of the world. For he has said, I will never leave thee nor forsake thee." Jesus, he don't ever leave you, friend. Woo! There are times in all of our lives, maybe you haven't been there yet, but if you live long enough, you'll be there, that we feel like our world as we know it has come to an end. But I'm so glad to know that when man has gone as far with you as they can, God is still right there. Oh, the Savior and His precious Spirit is still right there. Woo! Day after day, when the devil would begin to fight me, begin to try to play with my mind, the Lord would bring that verse to me. I would just begin to quote and to say, as the psalmist David wrote, yea, though I walk through the valley of the shadow of death, I will fear no evil, for thou art with me, thy rod and thy staff. They come. Woo! Understand, she is now 31, but then she was 23, and she had a 2-year-old and a 4-year-old children by herself at home. Understand that the wonderful church, some of the best people in the world that we pastored, but understand they're just people, and people are people. And so when the pastor was laid up, there was a whole lot of tug and war, and I understand a lot of disgruntlement and tug of war about who is really in charge now that Brother Doug isn't here. And so that lot fell hers to carry the load, to keep down problems and do her part as a 23-year-old mother of 2 children to pastor a good-sized church. My, what a load. Understand that there was tremendous pressure continuously from the family, mainly my family, which is certainly understandable. I'm not throwing stones at them at all. I understand. I was some 7 hours from home in a nursing home, and they wanted me taken care of up there. And I understand that. But she said, I can't leave the church. They're dependent on me. And she was under great, great stress and pressure. A few years ago, she got to crying and told me about some passage in the scripture that she read and said, right here is what I used to read all the time during that time that the Lord would just feed me with. Can I read it to you? Isaiah 40 and 29. He giveth power. Isaiah 40 and verse 29. You might want to mark this in your Bible, but I'd say a bunch of you has already got it marked. Isaiah 40, starting at verse number 29. He giveth power to the faint, and to them that have no might, He increaseth strength. Even the youth shall faint and be weary, and the young men shall utterly fall. But they that wait upon the Lord shall renew their strength. They shall mount up with wings as eagles. They shall run and not be weary, and they shall walk and not faint. Woo! They that wait upon the Lord shall renew their strength. Hallelujah, Toko Shadatalia. Hey, hey, hey. Let me tell you something. My holiness mom, my good daddy, some of the best people ever walked on this earth. You hear me? But they're just people. They're just people. My wonderful pastor and his wife, Brother and Sister Miller, Missy's mom and dad, absolutely, I'm telling you, they are just beyond description of what people that they are. So holy, so on fire, so wonderful, but they're just man. Come on. Her time in the nursing home, my wife, it was very obvious to her. I hated every second in that place. I wasn't happy with it. I didn't like it. I couldn't understand. I hated it. And so God began to speak to her heart. Do you remember the story of the man in the Bible that had a son that would throw himself in the fire and was just full of demonic spirits? And how that he said, and straightway the father of the child cried out and said with tears, I believe. Help thou mine unbelief.
2: with your help, my unbelief. There's no question about it. Missy believed. But oh, she needed the Lord to help her unbelief. What she needed was a gift from God. Day after day, there were so many wonderful people, wonderful men of God and their wives that drove so far just to come and visit with me and pray with me and to hug Missy and say good words to her. And you know, so many of them, they gave monetary gifts to Missy. And so many of them, they gave her a gift of love. And oh, she needed that so much. And I'm so glad that they did. Amen?
1: Amen.
2: But understand that what she really needed, man could not give her. We're just man. But oh, could I share with you, my friend, that God, out of heaven, gave Missy a wonderful gift of faith. Faith that is absolutely beyond what I can understand. I was there, and I look back, and I can't understand it. I can't even realize how she did it, other than just the simple fact that it was a good and perfect gift from above. She walked into the nursing home. She asked to speak to the administrators. And she explained to them that the Lord has spoken to my heart that he's going to heal Doug, for me to take him out of the nursing home so he can start going to church. And the Lord's going to heal him. No way. Absolutely not. There is no way that in his condition, the longer that we have him, every day we understand more that there is no way that you can take care of him like he needs to be cared for at home. That ain't going to happen. And she said, well, I know the Lord has spoken to me. Now let me tell you about that gift of faith. Now here she was saying, I've been told that by some family that I'm allowed to come in here and sign him out. And you ain't allowed to keep him. And they brought the attorneys in. They was taking this very serious. And they laid it out on paper. And explained to her that she was going to sign this paper. That she acknowledged this before she left with me. And on that paper, it said that she understood that she was liable for my life if I did not live whenever she left with me. They said, he won't live long if you take him out of care. He won't live long, and you're going to be liable. Oh, my friends, there were so many. I have been hearing the stories over the years of good people. Some family members, some church folks, people that we love that are good people, that questioned her wisdom. And how in the world could you do something like that? My friends, they all said that they believed Jesus was going to heal me. But how in the world do you think are you going to take him out of that nursing home and bring him home and take care of him? What's wrong with you? Come on here now. Faith without works is dead. Amen? Come on now. Come on here now. I'm so thankful that whenever faith is believed and have works, all the day that Brother Kevin and Sister Teresa Webster from out here in Oklahoma, you know them surely, they come to visit Missy and me, and they was there the day that she got the okay to leave me or take me out of the nursing home. Took me home. And oh, I'm so glad she did. And oh, my friend, they brought in the hospital bed there in the living room. And that is where I laid day after day and night after night. And that is where I lost control of my emotions and my mind. Understand, there is a place called discouragement. I had been to that place called discouragement for a long time now. But oh, there is a deep valley. No, it's a pit that is beyond discouragement. The medical field calls it depression. Do you know what I'm talking about? And oh, I had been in discouragement, but whenever I was laying there in that hospital bed in the living room day after day, with different folks from the family would come and stay with us to try to help take care of me, and we had that, and it was a horrible situation for Missy. Understand, I got beyond discouragement. Never been there, I hope that you never go. But if you've ever been there, you know what I'm talking about. There was one particular night I reached the pit, the bottom of that pit, so deeply that I just decided I did not want to live no more. And I said, dear God, why did you just leave me in that car? Why have you done this to me now? I'm laying here. I'm blind. I can't talk. I'm in pain. I can't think. Why am I like this now? My two kids, I'll never be able to hold them and hug them and tell them I love them again. I don't want to live like this. Just let me die. Let me die. Hallelujah. You've ever been depressed? You know what I'm talking about. Die. But oh, let me tell you, I'm so thankful that my family and friends, they love me enough that they tried to. I'm glad for them. I'm thankful for that too. I'm thankful for every time that my good wife would put her arm around me and say, I love you, Doug. It's going to be all right. I'm thankful for that. I'm thankful for every time that my good mom and dad, that just helped me and hold me and love me. My pastor, you know, was a rather big, large man, and he could literally carry me, and he just let me walk with him and carry me and help me. Oh, I'm so thankful for everything they did to try to help me through this depression. But they were just mad! One night, when I had reached the bottom, the telephone rang early in the morning. Missy answered the phone and came carrying the cordless phone. And she said, Doug, it's Brother Shaw from Arkansas. You all know Brother Ben Shaw from Fairlands. And Brother Shaw, he has heard me tell this, and he's made it very clear to me that he wants you to know he is only a man. And he was only doing what God said to do. Okay? He doesn't want to be put up any higher than what he is. And understand, I took the phone, or she laid the phone into my ear. And I said, oh, I couldn't speak plainly. He said, Brother Doug, this is Brother Ben. I was down praying this morning, and the Lord spoke to me. He told me to get up from praying and come in here and call you. He told me to tell you, you've got hope. There's no reason to be depressed. He said for me to tell you, you're going to come out of this. He's going to bring you out of this, and you're going to preach again. Now understand that Missy was right next to me holding the phone for me, and all that sounded like precious words to her to hear that great man, never been a man I've had any greater respect, confidence, or admiration for than Brother Shaw. And the Lord knew that. That's why the Lord chose him. But understand, as Missy was listening and hearing, all that done something for her. But understand, I know I heard his voice too, and I'm so glad the Lord has allowed me to remember his words. But I heard a voice much louder than Brother Shaw's. Woo! Let me tell you about my God, who is not a man. Jesus came walking through my closed door. And he walked up to me and he stretched out his hands and he said, "Peace be unto you." And don't you know, church, that when Jesus says peace, there is peace. Yeah. Oh, I said, when Jesus says peace, there is peace. You know what you need tonight? You just need to hear the Lord say, "Peace be unto you." And when the Lord says peace, there is peace. It is peace that passeth all understanding. Yeah. Woo!
1: Yeah. Hallelujah.
2: When I look back at it, I think to myself, "Pastor, I was still laying there in pain. I couldn't see no better. I couldn't talk no better. I couldn't stand up. I couldn't even hold that phone there with my left side. And it was just Brother Shaw on the telephone. A great man, but a man. Amen." But you know, from that moment till now, I have never been in that pit of depression again. I don't believe I'll ever be back down there in that pit again, because Jesus brought me out of that pit. Now, you know, I'm going to tell you the truth. That is more than I can understand. I can't explain that to you. Well, yeah, I was laying there still in that condition. All that it was, Brother Shaw on the phone, and I ain't never been depressed since. What in the world? That is peace that passeth all understanding. Because my Jesus, when he says peace, there is peace. When Jesus says peace, there is peace. Hey, mind, I'd like to just take a moment to praise the Lord for giving me the life, the health, the strength, the mind to stand here and break the bread of life. Glory, glory, glory. You know, I understand, church. I certainly understand that I'm not no great preacher. I understand that I'm not even a real good preacher. But you know what? If you could have seen where he brought me from, I am so thankful that I can stand here and just do my little part to remind you how big that our God is. Thank you so much. Praise the Lord. I've been preaching to you about so much that happened from that terrible, tragic accident. And you know, I've tried to understand it in my mind. Spent a few days fasting and praying, trying to understand it. You know, two of my uncles died in car wrecks. One of my good buddies died in a car wreck. We got a good friend there in Florida that is in a wheelchair and paralyzed from his neck down, and just such pitiful condition. Why, Lord? Why? Well, I know by reading the scripture and having good sense that it isn't because the Lord loves me more than he loved them. I know that. It certainly isn't because that I am such a better person and I'm just such a better guy. Lord have mercy. I know that's not it. But you know, the Lord has spoken to my heart and let me know and explain to me that he has given me a trust and a great responsibility, a great privilege, that I am to be a reminder to the Holiness Church that our God is still in business. Amen.
1: Come on.
2: I said our God is still in business. Woo! Let me tell you, my friend, that in all of those injuries and all of those things that was wrong with me, there was one thing that just stands out to me as being the most painful, annoying part of it all. I explained to you that my jaw was broken. It was broken many times. The doctors described it as crushed. It was just crushed, broken many times, my bottom jaw. They had taken metal wires, ran them up in the upper gums, back out, wrapped it around the tooth, down in the lower gum, back out, wrapped it around the tooth, up in the upper gum, back out, wrapped it around the tooth, down in the lower gum, back out, wrapped it around the tooth, getting a picture all the way around my mouth. They sewed my mouth together shut. It was their hopes that with time, the bone would just begin to naturally heal. And in order to do that, they had to get it all set right, all the bones back in the right places, all together just right, and not move at all. And so because of some broken teeth.
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5: Scripture reading, John's Gospel, chapter 9, verse 39. Gospel of John, chapter 9, verse 39. And Jesus said, "For judgment I am come into this world, that they which see not might see, and that they which see might be made see, and that they which see might be made blind." John chapter 12, verse 35. Then Jesus said unto them, "Yet a little while is the light with you. Walk while ye have the light, lest darkness come upon you. For he that walketh in darkness knoweth not whither he goeth." Matthew chapter 6. Matthew chapter 6, verse 22 and 23. "The light of the body is the eye. If therefore thine eye be single, thy whole body shall be full of light. But if thine eye be evil, thy whole body shall be full of darkness. If therefore the light that is in thee be darkness, how great is that darkness." When the lights go out on the road to hell. We first brought your attention. We're going to preach from four things, God being our helper. We're going to preach from Korah, Balaam, Judas, and this last church age. First, Korah. You'll find him in Numbers 16. And in Jude 11. Jude 11 will declare that he will die because of his gainsaying. Chapter 16 draws a graphic picture of a person who was in a position to be used of God, but chose rather to try to overthrow God's man so that he could have a better position. Korah came to Moses along with those that he had got to rebel with him. He said to Moses and to Aaron, "You take too much upon yourself. The whole congregation is holy, and you set yourself above them." Right. Amen. And Korah asked that there would be a change in leadership, that he was as qualified as anyone else. Along with him came Dathan and Abiram. They were not sons of Levi's, and therefore they had no right to the temple. But their complaint against Moses in siding with Korah was this: "You promised us a land of milk and honey, and we have not seen the land of milk and honey." And they were wanting

0: remove Moses and Aaron from leadership. Therefore, Moses brought the whole congregation together and told them with the 250 that was going along with them. They said, every man get themselves a censer, fill it with fire, put incense on it, and tomorrow we will stand before the Lord, and the Lord will choose. Amen. And the Bible says that somehow Korah's eyes were blinded to this fact, that it's never right to tamper with what God has set. Amen. Korah's eyes were changed. Once they seen a great relief from Egypt, once they seen how God had took a band of just simply slaves and then transformed them into a nation, gave them laws, gave them commandments, gave them the things they should live by, set them with God in the midst of them. This did not satisfy. Amen. So as Moses sought the face of the Lord told him to tell him. So draw Korah here. You tell him that tomorrow if these men die a natural death, then the Lord has not spoken to Moses. Come on now, church. Amen. If these men die a natural death, God has not spoken to me. But you'll find, my friend, that if this inciting others to sin and this wishing a higher position looked all right till God got in it, they become so blinded that when Moses and Aaron came, they approached the congregation. They come out to their tent doors. Can you picture this in your mind? There they stand. Amen. Korah, his wife, his sons, his little ones, they stand in the face of their tent at their tent door. Here is Dathan, his family, his wife, and his little one, and all that pertains to them. Amen. Here is Abiram, and he stands at his tent door. All that he has, his wife, his children. And as Moses finished his speech, the earth opened up and swallowed them alive. Everything that pertained to them, they went into the pit alive. When the lights go out on the road to hell, you can become easily deceived. One of the first signs of deception is when people do not stay satisfied. Amen. They feel like they can better it. They feel like by taking command they can help it. They feel like it's not the right way to go. And they begin to make their plot and their move to do away with God's order. Amen. Korah died for his gain's sake. Jude warns us that there's many that's going in the way of Korah. They're going in that way of gainsaying. They're going against their pastor. They're going against their leadership. They're going against the principles of God. They're going against the doctrines of God. And as they do, the God of this world makes a move on them. And somehow their eyes become full of darkness. And their whole soul is full of darkness. And they don't realize that on the road to hell, the lights have been turned out. Amen.
1: Come on, Brother Benny.
0: Do you think a man in his right mind would have stayed in that camp and knew that God was going to turn on him? He would have been better off to guard his tent and become a vagabond out in the desert than to stay and face the fury of God. He was so blinded that he stood at his tent door and the earth opened up. And they went alive into the pit. If you read the next verse down, it said, and the congregation of Israel began to move back in terror as they heard their screams as they fell alive into the pit.
1: Amen. Come on.
0: There's no way to tell you the terror of those screams as the earth moves. And they fall into the pit.
1: Yes.
0: Alive! And for one reason, my friend, they move out of God's position. Amen. He paid with his own life, but it cost him the life of his family, his wife, his sons and daughters, all that pertain to him. And the Bible says, his little ones. It's bad enough when you pay for your sins. But when you, the lights go out on you, there's always somebody else going to be affected. When you lose the sight of the good way, somebody else is going to follow you on into that darkness. Amen. Korah paid with his family. And the fire, don't forget, and the fire that came out from the Lord devoured the 250 that had gone with them in the revolt. Amen. And you know what happens? The next thing that happens, Israel murmurs. God calls Moses and Aaron back to the door of the tabernacle and speaks with them again. Moses and Aaron back to the door of the tabernacle and speaks with them again. And he said, get out away from them. Let me consume them.
1: Right.
0: Moses said to Aaron, get your censer, put some fire in it and get out there. I feel that the wrath of God has gone out from here. And the plague started, my friend. Aaron rushed out into the midst of the congregation. Oh, how blind people get on the road to hell. How blind they get. You can't argue with God and achieve anything. You can't fight against God and win. You can't stand against God without backing. Oh, no, my friend. Aaron ran out in the midst and stood between the living and the dead. If Aaron hadn't got there with that, they all died. It was in God's mind to destroy them all. And all that saved him was a man who had God's people on his heart and ran into the midst between the dead and the living. My friend, that's where you stand. Your life stands as the only beacon to people whose eyes have been darkened, whose lights have gone out on the road to hell. Balaam, for his day, was one of those oddities, a prophet that was not of Israel, a man anointed, and must say that the Bible does say God said, God said, God spoke. So we must give it to him that outside of the economy of Israel, Balaam was a recognized voice of God. Eloquence, my, from mountaintops, he prophesied the blessing. He prophesied the beauty, the structure, the economy of Israel. He prophesied that a king was with them. He prophesied that he that blessed them would be blessed and he that cursed them would be cursed. He got so entranced in his prophesying, he said, let me die the death of the righteous. Let my last end be as his.
1: Yes.
0: From mountaintop to mountaintop he went prophesying their good. Well, my friend, when did his light go out? We could see it was dimming on the way there when he couldn't see what his little old donkey saw. When a donkey was more moved with fear than the prophet. The Bible said in the New Testament that the madness of the prophet was rebuked by a dumb ass speaking. The madness that filled his heart was for honor and prestige that the king could give him. He was willing to trade his anointing and become the voice of something else if it would bring him into honor and prestige. My friend, there's a lot of folks right now tonight that would sell themselves out for prestige and honor. Amen. Amen. The light's gone out on the road to hell. Balaam goes, and yes, he shines light, but the light is never comprehended. For in the book of Revelation, you'll find that the Bible speaks about Balaam. And this is what it said. But I have a few things against thee, because thou hast there them that hold the doctrine of Balaam, who taught Balak to cast a stumbling block before the children of Israel, to eat things sacrificed unto idols, and to commit fornication. If you look into your Old Testament, you won't find that. It is implied, but not mentioned. Amen. But while the children of Israel were at Baalpeor, the Amorites gave a feast, and the Midianites, and they opened armed the men of Israel, come to our sacrifice. And the men of Israel begin to bow down to their

inhabitants of Israel. Phinehas rose up with a spear, came and drove it through them in the very act of a fornication. Oh God, men and women who do not and cannot readjust themselves because their light has went out on the road to hell. Amen. I wish you'd help me preach. Balaam ends up teaching Israel's enemy how to destroy him because he knew God would become Israel's enemy. And God would destroy more of them in one day than their army could. Because if you can teach God's people a doctrine that permits them to sin, you'll destroy God's people not by an outside force, not by tribulation, but by God's own judgment coming force. Not by tribulation, but by God's own judgment coming upon them. That I read to you from the book of Revelation was in a church. They were teaching the doctrine of Balaam. They were teaching it was all right to commit fornication with the world, to worship idols. My friend, let me tell you something. Are you hearing me tonight? Let me tell you something. There's folks in our land today that would just as willingly bow down to an idol. They bowed down to them before. They'd do it again. Amen. There's a church in America that bows to idols and worship men and takes the doctrines of men. But man, if your eyes are open, you can see that that road leads to hell. But if your eyes ever become dark, you too one day, my friend, will believe the doctrine of Balaam. You too, one day, my friend, will believe the teachings of that church. And you too, my friend, will find yourself with your lights turned out on the road to hell. He himself is slain among Israel's enemies. Slain by the sword of Israel. He who was a prophet of God now lays slain by the sword of God's judgment. His lights went out on the road to hell. Do you know, you can take a thin dime or even a penny, hold it close enough to your eye, and you can block out the world. When a man gets to the place that all he sees in front of his eyes, little copper pieces and silver pieces and little greenback dollars, your lights are going out, my friend. Amen. Do you hear me? Your light's going out, my friend. Hallelujah. Balaam loved the wages of unrighteousness. Amen. He loved the wages. To him, the gold, the silver, the popularity, the promotion was worth more than staying with God. Oh, my friends, you've seen it in our day. We've seen how the evangelistic telecasts of our day have all but just done anything they can to keep the money flowing in. Help me preach. Come on, you know it's right. The Balaam doctrine of our day is get the money, get the money, get the money. We don't care where it comes from. We don't care how we get it. We don't mind twisting it, maneuvering it around. Come on now, church. There's a great multitude that's following those whose lights have been turned off, whose lights have failed them on the road to hell. Listen, you can't make fun of God. You can't make fun of God's Word. You can't twist God's Scriptures. You can't wrest God's Scriptures. My friend, you'll destroy yourself wrestling against God's Holy Word. Darkness that people are calling light. They'll argue with you. I'm saved and live right in sin. Some preachers in this valley, my friend,

will tell you with their doctrine, I don't care if I do sin, I'm going to go to heaven. Darkness. Darkness. If your eyes be evil, your whole body will be full of darkness. Lights. You can see God looking over the banisters of heaven and says, turn the light out. Jesus said, if the light gets turned out, a man doesn't know where he's going. Do you know this whole world lies in darkness? Outside of Jesus Christ, there's no true light. He is the light that lighteth every soul. His Word is the light that lights every path. We walk through a dark, dismal, devil-possessed world, and people are going back to the things of the world, and as they go back, their light gets dimmer and dimmer until the lights go out and they find themselves on the road to hell. Amen. Judas Iscariot. John's Gospel 13:26-30 tells you a story. Listen to the story of Judas. Jesus answered, he it is to whom I shall give a sop when I have dipped it. When he had dipped the sop, he gave it to Judas Iscariot, the son of Simon. After the sop, Satan entered into him. Then said Jesus unto him, that thou doest do quickly. Now no man at the table knew for what intent he spake this unto him. For some of them thought, because Judas had the bag, that Jesus had said unto him, buy those things that we have need of against the feast. Or that he should give something to the poor. He then, having received the sop, went immediately out, and it was night. Night more than one way, Judas. Judas walks down the dark road. He comes to the high priest's house. You can hear him. Caiaphas, say, are you here? Yes. Are you here to do business? Yes. Do you have my money? Yes. And he counts him out 30 pieces of silver. Judas puts it in the bag along with the other money. And then he talks with Caiaphas. You know you're doing us a great service. This man needs to be eliminated. You're doing God a great service. You can hear Judas say, there was a day when I loved him. I thought his teachings marvelous. I thought he a great master. But there's something within me. It's a war. Angels, demons. Sometimes I love him. Sometimes I hate him. Sometimes he's right. Other times he's wrong. In my heart there's a war. As though sometimes it's light. And I love him. Sometimes it's dark. And I hate him. Sometimes he's right. And I love his teaching. Sometimes I hate him. For he's betrayed me. He's betrayed me. Caiaphas says to him, how has he betrayed you? And Judas says, he exposed me among the disciples. He said one of us was a devil. One of us would betray him. He to whom he would dip the sop. And he dipped it and handed it to me. My heart burns for revenge. Yet I love him. Yet I hate him. I must do this. I must do it quickly. As Judas talks, the devil is full of his heart. Full. Darkness. And he struggles with darkness. Some of him says, run, Judas! Run to the light! Get back to the light! And the other says, he's betrayed you. He's not your friend. He exposed you. He did not have confidence in you. And inside of Judas's heart, there's something that says, go back to him! Go back to that upper room! You know where he's going to be praying! Ask him to forgive you! And another part which says, betray him. Betray him. Get rid of him. Get him out of your life. Be happy. Don't be under this bondage. Don't live another hour with him. Get away. And Judas finally makes up his mind. As Caiaphas' men come around him, he leads them. He comes to the olive grove, to the old tree. And Judas walks up to him. And the devil says, kiss him.
give him away. Kiss him. Judas comes to the light, his heart full of darkness. And Judas kisses the light out in his own soul. Friend, betrayest thou me with a kiss? And they took Jesus, and Judas went into darkness. He took the money back, threw it down. But the weight and the light wouldn't come back. The light is out, Judas. The light is out, Judas. You're in darkness. He's groping now and not knowing where he's going. But God has already spoke. He will leave his ministry for another. And he will go to his own place. But he will end his walk in darkness. When the light goes out on the road to hell, you will be a miserable person. If you turn your back on the light, you will be a miserable person. When you turn your back on the light, you lose your right mind. You'll start doing things that you never thought your heart would allow you to do. You'll start going places you didn't think you'd ever go. Come on now, church. You know what's right. Our hearts are broken when men go to places that we're ashamed to mention. When our children do things that make us ashamed, but we forgot. There is a darkness that fills this world. There is a darkness that fills our homes. There is a darkness that fills our work. There's a darkness in our entertainment. There's a darkness in our amusement. There's a darkness in our nation. And if a man isn't walking with Jesus, he's groping in the dark on the road to hell. And Judas blew the light out in his soul with a kiss. Just a goodbye kiss. And the light went out in Judas' soul. The end time church, 2 Corinthians 4 and 3 says, but if our gospel be hid, it is hid to them that are lost. Verse 4 says, in whom the God of this world hath blinded. Turn the light out. Somehow the devil walked up and turned the light out. Left him in darkness. My God, I wish I could drive this home to your heart. To the night when you go home and go to bed, you couldn't sleep for thinking of the danger your children are in, and your husband's in, or your wife's in, or your friends are in. I would to God I could preach it till you could see them groping towards a precipice with their eyes blinded and feeling in the darkness, and all before them is a chasm of hell. And as they walk towards it, and you could see how close that the next step could bring them to the precipice, and off they go into an eternal hell in the outer darkness. My friend, let me tell you, your children are not exempt from trouble. Your children are not exempt from accidents. Your children are not guaranteed another tomorrow. They're blinded by the God of this world. You ain't hearing me preach. I said they're blinded and they're walking a tightrope. They're walking right on the precipice of the rim of hell. They're roaming the rim of eternal damnation. And if there ever was a time the church needs to sit, their lights are out and they're on the road to hell. Oh, great God, heaven! Our lights are out. You may never have the experience, but we've had it. We lived way away from our church. Had an old 69 Buick, good old car. Had to give it away. We couldn't wear it out. Amen. Old gray and black thing. One night on the way home, a heater switch shorted out. You can't see them. They just do it. Dead shorted. As we drove, the lights got dimmer and dimmer and dimmer and dimmer as we raced to get home. It's a terrible thing to be out at night in the darkness of the night. Amen. Without lights. Racing against the time
Those lights dimming all the time, my friend. There's some of you that sat under my preaching for 10 years. Your light's dimmer tonight than it's ever been. You know why? You won't stay true to God. You won't stay true. You've got to stay true to the Holy Ghost. You've got to stay charged up in this last day. It's darkness over the face of our land. It's gross darkness over the face of our land. Spiritual apostasy. Spiritual witness in high places. Men in leadership of millions of souls walking callously against the will of God, saving his own hide, saving his own kingdom, not worrying about what it will do to souls of men. Listen, my friend, it's darkness

And we don't run second to nobody. We got the best choir in the valley. We got the best bus ministry in the valley. We've got the best educational wing in the valley. We're a booming. We're a busting out the sides. We're just a growing. You can't stop us. We're a going. We're rich. We're rich. We're rich. We're increased. We're increased. We're increased. We have need of nothing. And the God of heaven says, no, you can't see. You are blind. Blind, oh, so blind, so blind, so blind. I can't remember J.D. Houston, the last Holy Ghost revival this valley has had. Dryden Road included. I can't remember the last Holy Ghost sent revival where people staggered under conviction to an old time altar and made peace with God. No, we're rich. We're rich. We're rich. We're increased. We're increased. We have need of nothing. Don't preach to me, preacher. I know as much as you do about that Bible. Don't tell me how to live, pastor. I know as much about this old-time holiness as you do. Don't tell me where to come and how to go and what to wear and how to fix my hair. I know as much about it as you do. Yeah, that's the same spirit they had when they said we're rich, we're increased with goods, and have need of nothing. While we sit in our pews blinded by the God of this world. Go to church less. Strut more. Pray less. Drive more expensive. Hey man, as long as we're progressing in this world, see God's blessing? See how God's blessing me? See how God's blessing me? If it was material gain, we'd sound like a good Jew. Amen. See how God's a blessing me? I am really blessed. My friend, yes, I see how God's a blessing us. I see how this God of this world has joined in friendship with us. And He's not giving us any trouble. We're just having a good old time. But the lights are getting dimmer, and that's what's worrying me. Lights are getting dimmer in homes. Moms are doing things they wouldn't used to do. Dads are doing things they wouldn't used to do. Children are bringing things in home they wouldn't used to do. Come on now, help me preach. You know what's right. My. Oh, it's getting dark and the lights are getting dim as we're going down this slope. Listen, my friend, the stage has been set. That world is getting dark just for the right man. And that's right. The lights are getting dark for the right man. Let me preach to you some more. Revelation 13 and 8. And all that dwell upon the earth shall worship Him whose names are not written in the book of life of the Lamb slain from the foundation of the world. 3:13 and 14 says, and deceiveth them that dwell on the earth by the means of those miracles which He had power to do in the sight of the beast, saying to them that dwell on the earth that they should make an image to the beast which had a wound by the sword and did live. Revelation 16 and 13, and I saw three unclean spirits like frogs come out of the mouth of the dragon and out of the mouth of the beast and out of the mouth of the false prophet. For they are the spirits of devils working miracles which go forth unto the kings of the earth and of all and of the whole world to gather them to the battle of the great day of God Almighty. It's getting dark. When it gets dark, you can't tell true colors. You can't tell white from gray in the dark. You can't distinguish shapes and forms. You can't be sure of the true or the false. Help me preach. Come on now, don't go against me. Help me. We're living in the days when we're going to start seeing lying wonders. And it's going to deceive
the very elect if it's possible. Amen. Television is just the very medium that's going to be used to pull off the sleight of hands. People are geared now to believe anything that is promoted by television. Come on now. Help me preach. The stage is set. The church's light is lower than it's ever been. Ever been. You argue the point with me if you want to. Go right ahead. All I'm going to do is ask you to show me proof that it's not like I'm preaching to you. The first year I was here, Brother Dallas, I didn't know. But I've been here 10 years. I know. I'm not just a novice anymore. I've got 20-some years behind me in preaching experience. I've watched. I've learned. I've listened. I've talked to great men. I've listened to great men. And all of them are saying the same thing. We are in the great apostasy. Men are selling themselves out cheap. God said, turn the light out. Let them go. Let them go. They love unrighteousness more than they love righteousness. Let them go. He tells the Holy Ghost, don't no longer be a restraint. And ask and see. Go back to the old path. Check them out. See if the Holy Ghost convicts consciousness like it used to. See if the Holy Ghost rebukes and reveals sin in a church like it used to. No, I'll tell you what we have going on in our churches. We have fornication going on right among the saints. Amen. We have affairs going on in the church. Don't tell me we don't. Right in church. Young ladies found to be with child. All the time people swearing that they were devoted Christians until they slip up. Young men who bring it on, sit in the same pews, sing in the same choirs, go through all the same motions. Tell me it don't happen. It's happened right here in this valley. Well, now you're looking at me strange. But it has happened. Embarrassment? Yes. Why? Lights are dim. Lights are dim. Wrong doesn't seem as wrong when the lights are dim. Amen. The sin isn't so bad when mom and dad okay it on the television set, and they bring their cable television in and they put Playboy and X-rated movies on, and the kids don't even know what the kids are watching. Don't tell me they don't, because I know that. They know, my friend. They'll sit right there on that cable and watch filth. Amen. Then they wonder where they got their knowledge at. It's because the lights and the church is getting so low. And the Holy Ghost is stepping out of the way. He no longer stands up and rebukes sin. He no longer moves. He doesn't speak. He just said, if that's the way they want, turn the light out. Just turn the light out. Don't grieve Him, my friend, because He'll turn your light out. Don't vex Him, because He'll turn your light out. Listen to the psalmist David as he got down, amen, before God. He said, oh God, create within me a clean heart
and renew a right spirit in me. And then he pleaded with God, and oh God, don't take your Holy Spirit from me. That's the only light that's in the world, my friend. You may make fun of the Holy Ghost. You may say, I don't need it to go to heaven, but you may need it more than what you think. My friend, you're in the last days. That spirit of Antichrist is stronger than it's ever been. It's amen. Come on now. The Pope is more reverenced than a holiness preacher. That's right. Mr. Swaggart and Mr. Roberts. Roberts are telling his lies about a 700-foot Jesus, and God's going to kill him if he don't get his millions of dollars. And Swaggart's selling out his own soul for a trip to a cheap motel. And now the Pope looks like he's the only clean one. But his robes are stained with the blood of the million of martyrs that the Catholic Church has done. But the lights are dim. And now they're saying, give us the Pope. Take away these holiness preachers.

0: Spirit of God. 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You talk about ignoramuses sitting in a holiness pew fighting against holiness. And what they're saying is, turn the light out, man. It's too bright. Turn that light down. That's too bright. Come on. Turn it off. Turn it down. Cool it off, man. It's too bright. That bright light hurts my eyes. Turn it down. Nobody has to live that good. You don't have to have that bright a light. And a lot of preachers have turned it down. And now they've got it so low, the Holy Ghost says if that's all the light they want, give them darkness. And He puts the switch off in the church. Amen. Brother Joe Bill Houston, you heard it as well as I have. A man that taught Sunday school here years before I ever came. He used to be holiness. Got up and publicly apologized for ever preaching it. You know what he put in the place of holiness? Millions. My millions. I am sorry I ever mentioned holiness. I'm sorry I ever preached it. I was wrong. But I've got my millions now, and I don't need holiness, folks. And I don't need their contributions, and I don't need their offerings. I've got my money. Let me tell you something, my friend. You're saying, are you making fun of him? No. No, I'm not. He's pastoring a church. Can you imagine the darkness that's coming off of that pulpit? Can you imagine the darkness that's being preached to those people? What restraint and what light is there? Only light rebukes darkness. Only light is the contingent that fights against darkness. If the darkness that's in you is the light that's in you, be darkness. How great is that darkness? Old preachers that strolled across Kentucky preaching holiness, breaking paths, warring with the devil, have now got up in front of congregation and said, I'm sorry I ever preached it. You know why? There's more money on the other side of the fence. Don't tell me there's none. We heard it ourselves. Just the other day in the business meeting of the Ministerial Association, over at Brother Callicott's, it was brought up again. The charismatics always give more money. What they're saying is there's more money with them. Amen. Don't care about the light. Don't care about the standard. Don't care about it. Don't care about the souls of men. I don't care if they're on the road to hell. I don't care if they're going to bust hell wide open. Turn the light down where you want, but let's fatten my pocket with some greenbacks. Amen. Come on, church. Let me tell you something. There's a high time we're to wake up out of this darkness. The night is far spent. The day is at hand. We are to be trimming our lamps. What was the difference between the wise and the foolish? They both came from the same experience. They both had the same equipment. But when it came time to get up, and when it come time to straighten up, and when it come time to brighten up, the wise had the oil, but the foolish, they went out in darkness. The light goes out on the road to hell. Will your children be in that darkness? When God turns the light out on the road to hell, will your loved ones be in that darkness? Jesus said, ye are the lights of the world. If my light isn't nothing but darkness, what hope has my family? What hope? If my light isn't strong enough to combat darkness, Mike Wells, what hope have you following me? You ain't hearing me. Darkness. Such darkness. Men that are lovers of pleasure more than the lovers of God. Traitors, heady, high-minded, laden with sins, filthy dreamers. Filthy dreamers. Filthy dreamers. Filthy dreamers. Filthy dreamers right in the house of God. Amen. Don't tell me they're not. I had a lady come right out here. The reason I brought her right out here to talk to her is because I didn't trust her anywhere else. She come outside and she said, Pastor, she said, I've had some thoughts about you. And I said, I tell you what you can do with your thoughts. You can take them to this altar and pray them through. And if you don't, you can just keep them to yourself. Filthy dreamers. I said, filthy dreamers. Filthy dreamers. Laden with sins. Eyes full of adultery that cannot cease. Darkness. Darkness. Darkness. Such darkness. I can tell you of a preacher that was holding a revival. It's true. Holding a revival. Pastor's wife, he was teaching them singing. The pastor's wife called him up the next morning. He thought the pastor would be there. She said, I want you to come and go over that song with me again. She said, I didn't quite get it. He went up to the door and knocked. He said, I'll be right there. And went up to the door and knocked. She stuck her head around the door and said, come in. He went in there and she stepped out from behind the door without a stitch of clothes on. He said, woman, what in the world do you think you're doing? Get you some clothes. I don't want to talk to you. She went and got her some clothes on and come. He said, sit down. He said, what in the world do you think you're doing? She said, my husband don't pay no attention to me. As far as he's concerned, I'm not even in the world. All of that going on in a parsonage. Darkness. Darkness. Darkness. You can almost feel it. Darkness. Anything that makes me creepy is to be in a big city in the heart of it by myself with darkness. Just feel it creeping in. And evil spirits come out in the darkness. Darkness. Such darkness. What will it take for you to realize that if you don't serve God with all of your heart, the thing that can happen to you is darkness. All he has to do is turn the switch. And it's darkness. Discouraged. Man, get serious. Thinking about quitting? Get your head on right. Yes. Thinking about another woman? Quit being stupid. Love the one you've got. Love your church. Love your husband. Love your children. Get your head on right. We've got just enough life to make it home. We've not got any to spare. It's going to be a fight from here on out. It's a battle. It's a warfare. Every one of us is going to be tempted. They're all going to be tried. There's going to be times when it looks like we're on the brink of hell itself. Amen. Thoughts are going to race across your mind. You're going to entertain thoughts that are going to make you blush. My friend, that's because the spirit of wickedness is set loose in our land. It's on the billboards. It's on the radio. It's on the newsstand. It's in the newspaper. Amen. It's everywhere you look. That's right, my friend. We're headed towards summer. You're going to see nudity, almost nudity in the streets. You're going to see short shorts and bikinis and filth, amen, right out on the the streets. You're not only going to see the female doing it, but you're going to see men doing it. Bearing themselves. Amen. Nothing but a lustful, sinful, devilish nation wherein ye shine as lights in this perverse and crooked generation. Get the half off of it. Get the bushel off of the light. Stand it out in the square. Let your light shine. Stand as a rebuke to darkness. Stand as a cry to all those that are weary and heavy laden. Come to the light. Come to the light. Come to the light. If you don't and you have fruitful fellowship with the unfruitful workers of darkness, you will be in the darkness yourself. Lights are going out. You can almost hear them clicking. You can almost hear them clicking. Some of you have been in very close quarters already in 88. You've been tempted. You've been tried. If you hadn't had been a praying mom or a praying dad or a praying church, you'd have lost that battle. You'd have lost it. Do you hear me? You'd have lost it. So close sometimes to just... So close sometimes... So close, sometimes I've wondered if you're going to recover. So close to the borderline, so close to stepping off in darkness, I wondered if he's going to make it back. So close to falling and failing, so close to giving in to temptation, so close to the devil's snare, so close and so ignorant and so blinded to what was going on, I wondered if you'd ever recover. Things in your heart that shouldn't have been there. And I wondered if he was going to make it back. Will you make it back? Will you have enough to make it back? Do you have enough oil to get to where they sell it? To get more? Because right now some of yours are flickering. Some of our children don't understand that terminology. They never lived with an oil lamp. But when the oil gets low, flickers, smokes, puts out poor light. But you know, when it starts at flickering, you better get some oil or you're going to be in the dark. Help me preach. How many knows that's right? Somebody shout amen at me if you know that's right. Man, when you see your lights are flickering like that, man, you need to come back and get refilled with the Holy Ghost. When you're having more battles than you are victories, you need to come back and get some power in you and get some lights turned on, or you're going to end up in darkness. When you're more of a grumbler and a fighter and an agitator than you are a follower, then you need to come back to get you another dip at the altar and get refilled with the Holy Ghost. Amen. When you can find more wrong with the church than you can right, you need to pray through and get refilled again with the Holy Ghost. When you're more interested in yourself than you are God's church, you need to pray through and get refilled with the Holy Ghost, or your light's going to go out. I said your light's going to go out. I'll preach to you tonight, when the lights go out on the road to hell, we're approaching the great deception. You'd better be wise, my friend. We're approaching the great deception. Told me we don't have it screwed on right before long. Somebody's going to unscrew the bulb. There won't be no prayer meeting to take care of it. It's going to get to a time when prayer meetings won't do you no good. You're going to have it. The midnight cry has already come. Behold, the bridegroom cometh. There's not a one of you in this building would disagree with me that Jesus is coming. Not a one of you. But yet, we don't act like it. We don't. If we really believed He was coming, we'd be polishing globes, trimming wicks, getting filled up, and we would be as bright as possible. Am I right?
1: You're right.
0: What happened after the midnight cry? They all arose. They were all asleep. They all arose at the cry. And then as they began to try to make things right, some of them didn't have it to do it with. And that's going to be the problem with some of us. We're not going to have it to do with. And while we're out trying to find the answer to the darkness, the Lord's going to come. And He's going to turn the lights out. And darkness, such darkness, is going to fill the world. They'll believe a lie and be damned.

0: The lights go out on the road to hell. Where will you be? Where will your children be? How will they fare? Let's stand.
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3: We have a building of God, and house not made with hands, eternal in the heavens. For in this we groan, earnestly desiring to be clothed upon with our house which is from heaven. If so be that being clothed, we shall not be found naked. For we that are in this tabernacle do groan, being burdened, not for that we would be unclothed, but clothed upon, that mortality might be swallowed up of life. Now he that hath wrought us for the selfsame thing is God, who also hath given unto us the earnest of the Spirit. Therefore we are always confident, knowing that while we are at home in the body, we are absent from the Lord. For we walk by faith and not by sight. We are confident, I say, and willing rather to be absent from the body than to be present with the Lord. Wherefore we labor that whether present or absent, we may be accepted of Him. Father, we're thankful for this day, the goodness of God, the presence of the Lord among us. We're thankful to be saved. Thank you, Lord, for delivering us from our sins, giving us this privilege of knowing you and worshiping you. Pray your blessings upon the reading of the word. Pray your help today, Jesus, in breaking the bread of life to this congregation. And we'll give you the glory for the good that's done. In Jesus' name, amen. You may be seated. I'd like to preach to you for a few minutes this morning on our final move. In my text, Paul describes the attitude toward death that should characterize all Christians. We realize that we are only pilgrims in this world, and we are making a short passage through time on our way to eternity. I mean, it's a short passage. The Bible compares life to a vapor, compares life to a flower that's cut down, soon withers away. But Christ in his teachings and in his own death and resurrection, he clarified for us much that was murky about our existence beyond death. And the apostles elaborated on the subject under the inspiration of the Holy Ghost. And from my text this morning, we can derive comfort for the Christian believer concerning our future existence. God has provided a wonderful future for his people. And my text focuses on the reasons that Christians can face death without fear and even with anticipation. Now I want to focus on three reasons that derive from my text that give the Christian a different outlook on death. First of all, I want to talk about the nature of our new dwelling. Secondly, the nature of our life in Christ. And thirdly, the nature of our relationship with Christ. First of all, I want to talk to you about the nature of our new dwelling. Notice in verse 1, we know that if our earthly house of this tabernacle were dissolved, We have a building of God in Harrison, not made with hands, eternal in the heavens. Now, you notice that he used the word if our earthly house of this tabernacle were dissolved, taking into account that not everybody is going to die, that some people are going to be living when Jesus comes. But if our earthly house is dissolved, we have a building of God and house not made with hands, eternal in the heavens. For in this we groan, earnestly desiring to be clothed upon with our house which is from heaven, if so that being clothed we shall not be found naked. For we that are in this tabernacle do groan, being burdened, not that we would be unclothed, but clothed upon, that mortality might be swallowed up of life. In other words, we will never be disembodied spirits. We will always have a body. We'll never be, as it were, naked. We will have, the spirit will have a body. And so when we leave these bodies, we are going to have a building of God. Now, you understand that this building of God is something that's designed by God and fashioned by God. So we've got a building, a home, a new body that's been designed by God and fashioned by God. We have a building of God. It is eternal in the heavens. In other words, it is a permanent dwelling. We have a permanent dwelling waiting on us, a building of God, eternal in the heavens. And you notice that this body that we're living in now is called a tabernacle. It is a tent. It is just a temporary abode. And this tent is going to be dissolved. If our earthly house of this tabernacle or tent were dissolved, in other words, that word dissolved means if it were folded up, taken down and folded up, we have a building of God, a permanent residence prepared for us by God. In this body, in this tent, in this temporary home that we live in, we groan. You notice he said in verse 4, in this tabernacle, we groan. Probably some of y'all groaned when you got out of bed this morning. I did too. I got up this morning, I was groaning, so to speak, trying to make these muscles move and get going. And the older you get, the more you groan. Y'all know what that's about. And some of you young folks don't know much about it yet, but this body is just a temporary abode. And it's aging. And the fabric's tearing. And there are signs that this building we live in is not permanent. And we get signs all along that this building that we're living in is not a permanent building. That we're just in a tent for a little while. And we're going to move out. And we're going to move into a permanent building. In this we grow. The Bible said in the previous chapter in verse 16, though this outward man perish, yet the inward man is renewed day by day. And that word perish means wasting away. Though this outward man wastes away, that inward man is being renewed day by day. In other words, this tent is not the whole story. There's an inward man. And while this tent is tearing, the fabrics are tearing and wearing out, on the inside of us, there's another man. This inner man is being renewed day by day. John Owen, the great Puritan preacher, was dictating a letter to a friend from his sick bed, and he told his friend, write, I am yet in the land of the living. Then he thought about it and said, change that. Instead, write this. I am yet in the land of the dying, but I'm on my way to the land of the living. I'm about to move out of this temporary abode. I'm going to take down my tent and fold it up. But I'm going to move to a permanent building, one that's been designed by God, that sin has never marred it, and it's a permanent abode. The Bible tells us in Job chapter 14, verses 1 and 2, man that is born of a woman is a few days and full of trouble. He cometh forth like a flower and is cut down. He fleeth also as a shadow and continueth not. You know that a tent is not intended to be permanent, and it's often in need of repair. And you know, as we go through life, our health is restored to us over and over again. But it seems like as soon as we get past one crisis, we're headed into another crisis. And our bodies have to be renewed and repaired and restored over and over again as we go through life. And Brother Green's experiencing some of that right now, and having to get his tent repaired. And we all, you know, most of us here probably know something about that. Having this tent repaired over and over again. But eventually we realize that the owner of this tent we inhabit does not intend to repair it. And instead, he intends to move us out of this tent into a home that he has personally designed and built for us. Praise God. Hallelujah. A building eternal in the heavens, and this new home will never decay and never need any repair. Praise God. So we are just temporary abiding in these tents we're living in, but we're headed for a better home. Hallelujah. Secondly, I want you to see the nature of our life in Christ. In verse 5, now he that hath wrought us for the selfsame thing is God, who hath also given unto us the earnest of the Spirit. In other words, there's been a divine work done in us. God hath wrought in us for this selfsame thing. A divine work has been done in us to prepare us for heaven. Now you know that before God saves a man, he don't think much about heaven. He thinks about earth. He's trying to do his best to make a heaven on earth. He's not thinking about heaven beyond earth. He's thinking about a heaven on earth. And so he's doing his best to live as long as he can, as good as he can, as well as he can, and make a heaven on earth. And it's not till the Lord gets a hold of our hearts and changes the orientation of our life, and he prepares us for a heaven beyond earth, and gives to us his Spirit, which is the earnest of our inheritance, the down payment on what is yet to come. God gives us his Spirit. So inside of every believer, there is the Spirit of God crying, Abba, Father. We realize there's something in us that came to us from heaven that's drawing us in that direction and pointing us in that direction. The Spirit of God in us is crying, Abba, Father. And when the Spirit comes, the Bible tells us that when he comes, he will not testify of himself, but he will testify of Jesus. So he focuses life on Christ. And brother, we ought to all be able to say, if we have been saved by the grace of God, we ought to be able to say with the Apostle Paul, for me to live is Christ. Because this is what the Spirit does to us. He focuses life not on us. He focuses life on Christ. And so we live unto Jesus. We live to please Him. We live to obey Him. We live to enjoy Him. Our life is focused on Jesus Christ. And not only does the Spirit of God focus life on Christ, but He begins forming Christ in us. So He begins making us like Christ and cutting away from us everything that deforms us and keeps us from being like Christ. Your temper, your wandering desires, your undisciplined mind, your undisciplined habits. The Spirit of God is working on you and me to bring us in line with the will of God demonstrated in the life of Jesus. So He's making us like the Son of God. And the fruit of the Spirit is love and joy and peace and long-suffering and gentleness and goodness.

the world found out they weren't through with Jesus after all. In fact, there's 120 of them that remind them of Jesus. And ever since then, the Spirit of God has been creating, recreating in the people of God the character of Christ Jesus our Lord. And brother, this is the down payment of our inheritance, the Spirit of God in us, the new wine from heaven, the joy of the Lord, the focus upon Christ, and the forming of Christ in us. Life is centered around Jesus Christ, and this is the nature of our experience in Christ Jesus, the nature of our life in Christ. The Bible tells us in 1 John 3, behold what manner of love the Father hath bestowed upon us, that we should be called the sons of God. Therefore the world knoweth us not, because it knew him not. Beloved, now are we the sons of God, and it doth not yet appear what we shall be, but we know when he shall appear, we shall be like him, for we shall see him as he is. This is what the Spirit of God's are doing on us. You know, sometimes you look at a building, it's got scaffolding all around it. You can't hardly tell what's going on. All this scaffolding, you know, works are happening. But you don't know exactly, you can't see it because of all the scaffolding around it. But after a while, when they take the scaffolding down, and the picture becomes clear, and the work is demonstrated that's been going on. Brother, that's what's happening in our life. We got scaffolding around our souls, and the Spirit of God is working on us. But one of these days, the scaffolding's coming down, and it's going to be clear what the Spirit of God's been doing in our life. We're going to see him, and we're going to be like him. Amen. Because the Spirit of God is working on us to make us like Jesus. He's forming Christ in us. Thirdly, the nature of our relationship with Christ. Notice in verse 6. Therefore, we are always confident. And that word confident carries the connotation of courage. We have courage. We're always confident, knowing that while we are at home in the body, we are absent from the Lord. We're not home with the Lord. For we walk by faith and not by sight. We are confident. This is what faith gives us, confidence and courage. We are confident, I say, and willing rather to be absent from the body and to be present with the Lord. Here is the nature of our relationship with Christ. We walk by faith, not by sight. We are absent from the Lord. Not that we are absent from him in a spiritual sense, but in a physical sense, we are absent from the Lord. As long as we're at home in this body, we are absent from the Lord. But we have confidence, a confidence that's the result of faith, walking by faith. And in this walk of faith, we are confident that Jesus is with us. And even though we can't see him, even though he's not physically present with us, but we have read his promise, lo, I am with you always, even to the end of the world. But we also aim to please him. Notice in verse 9, wherefore we labor, that whether present or absent, we may be accepted of him. This is the aim of our life. We aim to please Jesus. Listen to me. This is what we do as Christians. We aim to please Jesus. We aim to please Jesus in the selection of our friends. We aim to please Jesus in the selection of a companion for life. We aim to please Jesus.

0: in the kind of career that we choose to work in. We aim to please Jesus when we put on that dress or those clothes. We aim to please Jesus. You hear me? I'm telling you, brother, it makes a difference when your life is lived like this. You aim to please Jesus. You're not living just to please yourself. You know, you're going to please yourself. You're just living to please yourself, you know. So, you wake up one morning and you don't feel like going to work. And your boss man's on the phone trying to get in touch with you. And you just didn't feel like going that morning. You weren't really all that sick, but you just pampering the flesh. And you just sort of give in, you know, to the desires of the body. And your life centered around you. What you want, how you feel. All of this about you, you know. You get up on Sunday morning, you know, and about like I felt when you got up this morning. You feel, man, I don't want to go to church this morning. I'm just sort of a drag in here. And you just sort of pamper yourself, you know. Life's about you. But life ain't about you, brother. And when you get saved, you understand life ain't about you. Life is about Jesus Christ, the Son of God. Hallelujah. Woo, hallelujah. And so we aim to please Him. This is what we live for. We aim to please Jesus. Praise God. This is our relationship with Him. And so life is not about us. Life is about Jesus Christ, the Son of God, and living to please Him. I tell you what, it'll make you young ladies very conscious of your appearance when you aim to please Jesus. You're not trying to get the attention of the world. And I want to tell you something too. When you begin to take on the trappings of the world, and then all of a sudden you realize, I need a good man, or I need a good woman for a wife or a husband, and you take on the trappings of the world, I'm telling you, you might miss out on God's best for you if you don't follow the will of God in your life and live your life to please Him. So we aim to please Him. And we are willing to be absent from the body and to be present with the Lord. You notice what he said, what Paul said? He said in verse 8, we are confident, I say, and willing rather to be absent from the body and to be present with the Lord. You know, when we are at home, we feel at home in this body, but we are absent from the Lord in this body. But we're going to make a move one of these days. We're going to move out of this tent, and we're going to move into the community of Christ. What about that? Jesus is going to be immediately, physically, in our community. Praise God. So to be absent from this body is to be present with the Lord. I want you to know something, brother. The moment you pass away in this life, the moment that you leave this body, you are going to a better world. Hallelujah. It ain't going to be down the road somewhere. It is going to happen like that. To be absent from the body is to be present with the Lord. There's an immediate change of location at death. Absent from the body, present with the Lord. We are moving into a new community where Jesus is our neighbor. Hallelujah. Woo, hallelujah. Praise God. The Bible says in Revelation chapter 3 and verse 21, to him that overcometh will I grant to sit with me in my throne, even as I also overcame and sit down with my Father in his throne. Brother, we're going to be associated with the throne of Christ. We're going to move into the same neighborhood with Jesus. And I'm going to tell you something. Heaven is going to be such a wonderful place. It's going to feel like home. Have you ever been somewhere you didn't feel like it was home? Ever lived anywhere you didn't feel like that's home? I've lived places that I didn't feel like this is home. And you know, really, we ought to recognize that no matter how good we've got it here, no matter how good our neighbors are, no matter how good our jobs are, no matter how good our homes are, we're not home yet. We're just pilgrims and strangers passing through this world, but we're going home. In the presence of the Lord, the child of God feels at home. Y'all remember the story, no doubt. The missionary who spent years on the foreign field, coming home on the ship. And on board the ship, there was a celebrity. When the ship pulled into the shores of the United States, there was a band playing, flags are flying, crowd of people there to meet the celebrity. And the missionary scanned the crowd looking for some familiar face and couldn't find one. He got feeling sorry for himself. He said, Lord, I've been on the foreign field for years serving you, and now I'm coming home and there's nobody here to meet me. And here is this celebrity. And there's a band playing, flags are flying, celebrations going on. This man's coming home. And I don't see anybody, nobody here to greet me. And he said, the Lord spoke to him. And he said to him, son, you are not home yet. There will be a band playing. There will be flags are flying. There will be a celebration. There will be a welcoming party when you get home. But you're not home yet. And brother, we're on our way home. Don't ever forget it. We're not home yet. But we're on our way home. And those who have been there longed to return there. The Apostle Paul went there. In 2 Corinthians chapter 12, he talks about, I knew a man in Christ above 14 years ago, caught up into the third heaven, and heard things unlawful to be uttered. That is, it was too wonderful to describe. And I knew this man caught up into paradise, he says. And we don't, you know, most Bible scholars believe that was Paul himself, caught up to the third heaven. Caught up to paradise. And this man who had been there and seen it and experienced it, he said, for me to live is Christ, for me to die is gain. For I'm in a strait betwixt two, having a desire to depart and to be with Christ, which is far better, he says. This is a promotion for me. It's gain for me. For me to live is Christ. For me to die is gain. And I have a desire to depart and to be with Christ, which is far better. This man had been there. He couldn't wait to get back. What about John? John went there. He was caught up. Remember in Revelation 4, heard the trumpet, the voice saying, come up hither. Caught up into heaven, saw scenes in heaven, and throughout the book of Revelation he sees these scenes in heaven. He's given a glimpse of what's there, experiences a little bit of what's there. And at the end of the book, Jesus says three times in the last chapter, behold, I come quickly. Three times in the last chapter, he tells us, I'm coming, and I'm coming quickly. He didn't say I'm coming immediately, but I'm coming quickly. And when John was about to close the book, he said, even so, come Lord Jesus. Because here's a man that's experienced heaven and can't wait to get back. Praise God. I'm telling you, brother, heaven's going to be that good. Everybody that's ever experienced it can't wait to get back. Praise God. I'm telling you, we don't have anything to dread as the people of God. Hallelujah. You don't know, you know, before we ever meet back here again, one of us may be in eternity, or maybe more than one of us. But we don't have to fear death. I'm telling you, we're going to move out of this body and move into a better home, right into the community of Jesus Christ, the Son of God. And I'll tell you, heaven is going to feel like home for the people of God. Amen. Let's stand together.
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2: In some aspects, Hosea is a prophet. He's the man of God. And God instructs Hosea to go down in the bad part of town and take a wife from among the harlots. The women of bad reputation, take a wife from those women. Hosea, without any hesitation at all that we read about, instantly and completely obeys God. I want to tell you, first of all, here tonight, God knew the character of Hosea. He knew his man could be trusted. Oh, I would to God that I could have that kind of reputation in heaven. Praise God. I'm concerned about my reputation here on earth. I know some people, they don't care. They don't care what people think of them, but I do care. I think a good name is more valuable than rubies, more valuable than riches. We were in Gatlinburg or Pigeon Forge area for the Pentecostal Fire Youth Conference last year, and there was 4,000 or 5,000 people there at the conference, and all of those people, just about all of them, I would say, nearly all of them, vast majority of them, we've been in their churches, we've been in camp meetings with them, so we know them at least by sight. Many of them know us by name since we're up front singing and preaching, and we've got this, I don't know if you noticed or not, there's a little green car sitting out there that we've had for about 3 years, and it's got gold rims on it. And everywhere we went in Pigeon Forge with 4,000, 5,000 people there knowing us, somebody was texting us. Hope you have a good meal at wherever you're eating. You know, they'd name the restaurant. We stopped to watch some of the kids riding on the bumper boats there on the strip there at Pigeon Forge. Hope y'all are enjoying the bumper boats. I mean, everywhere we went, somebody was texting us because they recognized the car. And I told my wife, if we're going to drive a bright green car, we're going to have to live right. That's right. And you can't be driving this thing just anywhere because people are going to know. Now, that's not the only reason to live right, but I'm just telling you, my reputation is valuable. And I've done a lot of things in years past that has sullied that reputation. It's not as pure and pristine as it should have been. But I value my reputation. But I want to tell you what, oh, to have a reputation in heaven that if I speak to that man, he will obey me. God knew this totally unreasonable request. I mean, a man of God needs a godly wife. Amen? A man of God needs a godly wife. In fact, young men, Every man needs a godly wife. I may just stop here and preach a little bit on marriage. Praise God. Every young lady needs a godly husband. Don't settle for anything less. Amen? You got to have somebody that's going to go to church with you and pray with you and love God and love you and raise godly children. It's totally unreasonable for God to speak to this prophet and say, I want you to go down and marry a woman that has given her life to every man who had money to buy her. Totally unreasonable. But God knew Hosea's character. He knew Hosea would obey him. And Hosea, we're not told what went on in his mind. He had to have lots of questions, but we're not told any questions whatsoever. No questions. God didn't have to repeat it. He went down and he did what God said. He brought this woman home, and I imagine his wife, whose name was Gomer, I imagine Gomer came into this prophet's house, probably the cleanest house she'd lived in, probably the nicest furnishings she'd had. She lived on the street. She lived in what we would call flop houses. She lived basically just hand to mouth, just barely staying alive, just a terrible existence. Now she has a home. Now she has a husband who cherishes her. Now she has everything that all those women down there really wanted. She may not have as much money. She may not have as much thrills in the nightlife, but she's got a good man who loves her. And ladies, that's valuable. I said, that's valuable. There's been a lot of ladies that thought that wasn't valuable, and they chased the thrill and left the man that loved them at home and found out later how good that man was and valuable it was. And it's happened to men too. She had everything she needed. Happy home. They began to have children. They had the first child. They had the second child. They had the third child. And the third child's name is interpreted, not my child, not mine. Of course, God is using Hosea and Gomer as a living illustration of the way the children of Israel walked away from him, turned their back on him after he married them, after he loved them, after he cherished them. And it's getting at the point that they are no longer my children. But it seems to imply, and later in the text, It doesn't state it, but it very nearly states, Brother John, that this third child might not have even belonged to Hosea. That she was already playing the harlot again while she was still in Hosea's home. Can you imagine the brokenheartedness of Hosea when he realized what's going on? Finally, she starts staying out at night, and maybe it became a week and then a month, and finally she's gone. She leaves her husband, her home, her happiness, and her children behind. I want to tell you, God not only knew Hosea's

she would do. I want to tell you, saints of God, God knows you and I better than we give Him credit for. I said, God knows you and I better than we give Him credit for. He knows your heart. He knows what's going on in your mind. Nobody else may know. Nobody else may understand what's going on. But God understands. God knows what's going on in your life. He knows what you're going to do. He knows how you're going to respond. He knows how you're going to live. He knows that you're going to turn your back on Him. He knows that even though you profess, He knows what's really going on deep in your heart. God knows Gomer's character. Gomer was taken out of the world, but the world was never taken out of Gomer. Can I preach to you here? It's important that we get a real experience with God. Going to church is not enough. Shaking the preacher's hand is not enough. Serving the church and singing or music or as an usher or preparing meals or driving the bus or mowing the grass or sweeping the floors or cleaning the bathrooms or teaching a Sunday school class. None of those things are enough. There has to be a relationship with God. And Gomer was taken out of the world, but the world never got out of her heart. And God knew that Gomer would go back. God knew that Gomer's heart was not in it. God knew that Gomer was here only for a while, and she's going back. I want to tell you, my friend, God knows everything about you. He knew Gomer's character. And sin did what it does in every life. It ran its unalterable course. Sin always takes you away from God. I need to preach to somebody here tonight. Sin always takes you away from God. It doesn't matter if you're a preacher. Can you help me preach now? Come on, preach to me. Doesn't matter if you're a preacher. Doesn't matter if you're an evangelist's wife. Doesn't matter if you're an evangelist's daughter. You want me to start at the front row and keep going back? Huh? Doesn't matter who you are. Sin always drives you away from God. It always takes you farther than you intended to go. It always makes you stay longer than you intended to stay. And it always costs you more than you ever intended to pay. I was preaching in a state several years ago now, and a young man in his early 30s came and prayed in my revival. And actually, it wasn't the first revival that he had prayed in. He had prayed in other revivals when I was in that area. But he came and he prayed. And after he prayed, he said, Brother Davey, I want to talk to you. He said, I got to tell you some things that you need to tell others. And I've been trying to tell people this when it comes to me. He said, Davey, I was 18 years old when I left a good church. My grandpa was a preacher. My dad has been a deacon and a Sunday school teacher all my life. I was raised in a very good church. We had a little confusion. We had some families that backslid, and we had this and other. And I just got angry. I was 18 years old when I walked away from God. So I don't need that. I don't need the confusion. I can live my own life. He said, the devil painted me a beautiful picture of what sin could be. I'd never known sin. I didn't know anything about sin. And he painted me a beautiful picture. And he said, you know, some of that has come true. He said, I have proved to have a mind for business. He said, everything I've done pretty much has made money. He said, In fact, I've made a lot of money. I've spent a lot of money. He said, and I've given a lot of money. And here he is in, I don't know, 30, 31, 32, somewhere in there. He said, but life has spiraled out of control. He said, the devil painted such a beautiful picture, but now my family's gone. The devil painted such a beautiful picture, but now I'm not raising my own son. The devil painted such a beautiful picture. He said, but you go tell people that although the picture is beautiful, that the devil always uses cheap
paint. His paint will fade. It will chip. It will never come true exactly like He painted it for you. Sin always takes you away from God. It always ruins your character. It always ruins your name. It often ruins your health. It ruins your wealth, and it will finally take you to hell. Sin is a cruel, cruel taskmaster. I want to tell you, Gomer got so far in sin. I don't know how it started. Maybe just that urge to have the thrill of a man flag her down and give her money for a little bit of her time. Maybe that just that got a hold of her, and a night out and another night out finally became a lifestyle that she could not get out from, and she ended up as a slave. Now she is owned by somebody. The life of drugs and high life and all the big things of the world finally takes a toll on you until you are a slave. I know I've told you before, several years ago, a young man decided he didn't want to be in church anymore, and he'd been raised in church. And one good thing I will say about this young man, at least he had he was appropriate about it. At least he went and talked to his pastor. And he said, "Pastor," he said, "you know, I appreciate the way you've taught me, and I appreciate the way my parents have raised me. There's just a few things out there in sin I want to do. And I don't want to embarrass the church. And so I'm just going to leave for a while." My pastor tried to talk him out of it, begged him not to do it. And he said, "No," he said, "just a few things I want to do." He said, "Son, you'll be smoking, drinking, doing drugs inside of 30 days. And the young man said, "What do you think I am? Stupid?" Well, the pastor didn't answer it that day. He saw that young man a little more than 30 days out, 40 days, 45 days. He was crossing the street, and the pastor flagged him down, talked to him. He said it was very appropriate. He said he had a dog collar around his neck. And the pastor kind of tugged on that collar. You know, he helped raise this boy, okay? He tugged on that collar. He said, "That's appropriate. It's a slave you are." And the young man just hung his head, and the pastor said, "Are you smoking? Are you drinking alcohol? Are you doing drugs?" And the young man just hung his head. And the pastor said, "Hello, stupid." Now, you and I couldn't say that. Y'all with me here? You got to understand the relationship this pastor had with this young man. And the young man got the message. Thank God he's been back in the fold for several years. Thank God. But that's what sin does. It makes a slave out of you. If it wasn't so embarrassing, if it wasn't so inappropriate, I would have people stand up right now that really can say, "Amen, preacher. Tell them." I know, sitting in a congregation this size, there are men and women here and men and women on this side that could stand and say, "Brother Davey, you're telling it exactly right. I never intended to get so lost in sin, but sin is a cruel taskmaster. It's a slave driver, and it finally drives you till you're about to lose your mind." Gomer ended up a slave. God knew Hosea's character, and He knew Gomer's character. But that's not all God knew. God also knew His own character. I said God also knew His own character. And He demonstrated His character through what He told Hosea to do next. The word came to Hosea that Gomer was down at the slave auction and was being auctioned off as a ruined
battered, beaten slave. And God said, go buy her back. And again, no argument. He went down and bid whatever the price was that needed to be paid. And he paid the price for Gomer and he took her home. He could have killed her. She was now his property. She had embarrassed him. She had ruined his reputation in the community. She probably caused him to lose stature as a prophet among the people of Israel. But he did not kill her. He did not scold her. He bought her. He paid the price for her. And then he took her back home. He didn't make her a slave. She wasn't a servant. He put her right back in her place as his wife and the mother of his children. Because God's character is to bring the banished back home. God's character is to bring the broken back home. God's character is to love the unlovable. God's character is to deliver us from sin. God knew what he would do. And it was just a foreshadowing of what he did do several hundred years later when we were without hope, when we were still in our sin. God so loved the world that he gave his only begotten son, that whosoever believeth in him should not perish but have everlasting life. God sent his son, the only begotten son, the only thing that he only had

0: one of, God gave him as a ransom that we as slaves could be bought back and brought back into the presence of God. The price was high. I said the price was high. We were ever one slaves to our sin, but God gave his son Jesus Christ, and Jesus Christ gave himself on the cross, and he shed his blood that you and I could be saved. Oh, praise God. He paid the price. I've told you the story of the little boy who received a kit, a little ship to be put together as a gift. He put it together, glued it, strung the sails. It was water worthy. He played with it for several days in his bathtub until that tub was too small for his imagination. He got permission to go out and play in the little stream behind the house. He was John Paul Jones one day. He was a pirate the next day. He was a battleship in the Battle of Midway one day. And he was a battleship in the Civil War the next day. His dreams were just big, his visions. He played with that ship till finally the current got up one day and it got away from him, Brother Larry. Down the current it went. The water got too deep and too fast and he couldn't follow it. He lost his little boat. Several weeks later, he was in town and he saw that little boat in the window of a secondhand shop. It had been found and sold to the shop owner. He went and told the shop owner, that's my boat. I know that's my boat. That's not a boat like mine. That's mine. I know where I got the glue a little bit too heavy. I can see that. I tied those knots. That's my boat. He said, well, son, I bought that boat. So you're going to have to buy it. And so the little boy saved his money and finally come in. He was still a little short. But the guy had compassion on him. He knew this little boy was telling the truth. And so he took a loss on the boat. But he took the kid's money and made the exchange. And the little boy just held the boat to him as he walked out the door. And the shopkeeper heard him say as he walked out the door, little boat, you are twice mine. I wrought you and then I bought you. Praise God. I made you and then I paid for you. Praise God. Listen, friend, you are the handiwork of God. I said, you are the handiwork of God. God made you. I said, God made you and he made you to serve him. But we cannot serve him on our own. We are sinful by nature. And so he not only made you, he paid the price for you. He wrought you and now he has bought you. He came tonight to take you home. I know we've been shouting, we've been rejoicing, but I want to tell you what would cap this revival off with a great big old blessing is if about four or five people made their way to this altar and said, Lord, I'm coming home. I need to be saved. God, I need this redemption. I am lost in my sin, but I believe God can save me, and God will do it. He come here tonight to take somebody home. I said, Jesus has come to take somebody home here. Praise God. Thank God for grace. Thank God for grace. Those people in this congregation that I said could stand and say God has certainly proven to me that sin will take you farther could also stand and say God has proven to me that there's no sin too big for God. Well, what about the sin of blasphemy of the Holy Ghost? God won't forgive you of that. Can I just tell you what I think about that? If you had blasphemed the Holy Ghost, the last place in the world you want to be is in a Holy Ghost-filled church on Friday night. So I don't think you're in danger of that. So wherever you've been, whatever you've done, God loves you now. God is reaching for you right now. God is loving you right now. He'll take your hand and say, there's a new day. Just ahead, I've come to take you home. Would you bow your heads with me here? I want you to be reverent to the Spirit of the Lord, please. No unnecessary moving around or going in or out. It amazes me. God loves humanity so much that He will reach for us even when we have no intention of reaching for Him. You may have came into this service tonight with no intention doing anything spiritual, no intention of serving God, no intention going to the altar, no intention of participating at all. But God came specifically for you. God came into this service because you are here. He didn't come tonight to bless me. He didn't come tonight to bless the pastor. He came tonight to welcome you home. You're going to find God with open arms saying, come on home. Come on home. Come on home. Father, You've spoken to hearts here tonight. Lord, I feel You reaching through me for men and women in this place. In the name of Jesus, I break every bound, every bondage of Satan. I break every chain in the name of Jesus. Everything that would keep a man or woman in their seat, I break it. I bind it in Jesus' name. And I give them liberty to receive Your love. I give them liberty to respond to this altar. God, I feel You loving them. Amazing love. Incredible love. Unspeakable love. Right here on Friday night at Bethany Revival Center. When they come, Lord, when they come to this altar and offer their heart to You and ask You for forgiveness and ask You to be their Savior, I'm asking You to receive them with open arms, and I know that You will, because that is just the kind of God You are. In Jesus' name, I ask it. And everybody can say, amen. We were in a little mountain chapel in Virginia, not far from Washington, D.C., just a few weeks ago. This little mountain chapel, you'd be hard-pressed to get 70 people in there. We had nearly full crowds every night. The last night of revival, I was making the altar. I did something I don't ever remember doing before. But I had the pastor come up here and a couple of the other men come up here and open their arms in just a visible sign of welcome home. A man that had been in that revival several nights, if I understand right, he's in his mid to late 50s, got up out of his seat and came down and got saved for the very first time in his life. Later, I got the story. His mother had passed away a few months before. In the winter, they had called that pastor to preach the funeral. Him and his siblings told the pastor, "We don't want any preaching. We want a graveside service for Mama. Don't you give us a bunch of religion. Just say some nice words over Mama at the grave. That'd be all." So, you know, what do you do? That's what he's going to do. Except it came a Virginia snow that day. They could not even bury her, but they had gathered together. So somebody suggested, "Let's go in the little chapel at the cemetery and have a service in there." And so the family said, "Okay, we'll do that." And that service, God got a hold of that man. "I don't want no funeral. I don't want to hear no preaching." But God sent a snow because He wanted to touch that man's heart. And that man had been coming to church several weeks. And that Thursday night, the last night of revival, he came and got saved. And is still saved, praise God. I want to tell you, God loves you enough to let it snow. God loves you enough to let whatever happen has to happen to get you into His arms. God loves you. He's reaching for you right now. This altar is available. Brother John will be here. Others in leadership will be here. What do I say, Brother Davey? Just come to the altar. And here's a good place to start. John said, if we confess our sin, God is faithful and just to forgive us our sins and to cleanse us from all unrighteousness. So that'd be a good place to start. Lord, I'm a sinner. Lord, I've been a long way away from you. I haven't kept your commandments. And I'm asking you to forgive me of my sin. That's a good place to start. Praise God. You're going to feel God when you do that. You ask God to be your Savior. Ask Him, Lord, take my sins away. I want to serve you. I want to live for you. There will be people here to help you pray. And God is going to make a radical difference in your life tonight. I want my wife to sing. And I want you to come to the altar. Would you come?
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3: Nervous sweats, but that's different. Oh, I desire your prayers tonight. Hallelujah. How many people come to church tonight expecting something from the Lord? Amen. This will go over a lot better if everybody gets ready for a move of God. That be all right? That is all right. It's nothing to do with me. Nothing to do with me or nothing to do with anything I've got, but I'd like to see a move of God tonight. I'd like to see the Holy Ghost come down among us and help and touch and bless. Hallelujah, hallelujah. Glory be to God. Go ahead and be turning to the book of 1 Samuel chapter 17. Read a very familiar scripture, very familiar portion of scriptures. Amen. 1 Samuel 17, verse number 42. If you have it, say amen. Wait a minute then. All right, 1 Samuel 17, 42. And when the Philistine looked about and saw David, he disdained him, for he was but a youth, and ruddy and of fair countenance. And the Philistine said unto David, am I a dog that thou comest to me with staves? And the Philistine cursed David by his gods. And the Philistine said to David, come to me, and I will give thy flesh unto the fowls of the air and to the beasts of the field. Then said David to the Philistine, thou comest to me with a sword and with a spear and with a shield, but I come to thee in the name of the Lord of hosts, the God of the armies of Israel, whom thou hast defied. This day will the Lord deliver thee into mine hand, and I will smite thee and take thine head from thee, and I will give the carcass of the host of the Philistines this day unto the fowls of the air and unto the wild beasts of the earth, that all the earth may know that there is a God in Israel. And all this assembly shall know that the Lord saveth not with the sword and the spear, for the battle is the Lord's, and he will give you into our hands. And it came to pass when the Philistine arose and came and drew nigh to meet David, that David hasted and ran toward the army to meet the Philistine. And David put his hand in his bag and took thence a stone and slung it and smote the Philistine in his forehead, that the stone sunk into his forehead, and he fell upon his face to the earth. So David prevailed over the Philistine with a sling and a stone and smote the Philistine and slew him, but there was no sword in the hand of David. If the Lord help me tonight, just for a little while, I want to preach on what David knew. Would you stretch your hands this way and ask the Lord to help us? Father, God, I come before you tonight, Lord, asking for your anointing. God, asking for the Holy Ghost to move in this service, Lord, like he already has, God. For the Holy Ghost to come down and dwell among us, Lord, and encourage hearts and uplift broken spirits, God. Lord, would you give us the confidence to claim the blessing in your name, God. Lord, the things that you have for us that are there for the taking, God. Don't let the devil discourage us and dissuade us from getting what you've got for us in this service tonight, God. Move and meet us on these altars. We ask it all in your heavenly name. Amen. Amen. Amen. Glory be to God. I feel the Holy Ghost in this place. Woo! Hallelujah. Hallelujah. Hallelujah. Actually, I got this message, and preachers are odd people, most of them, and I'm maybe odder than most, more odd than most, and I was driving home one day from work. I always take Conway Road over there. If anybody knows where Conway is, I was coming around through Conway Road. And as you come around a little curve there, there's a sharp curve. And there was I come around that curve and there was a goose in the road. Big old goose. I mean, a big one. And that goose was standing there in the road. And as soon as I come over that little hill and around that curve, that goose, I thought, well, he's fixing to get out of the way. But instead, he spread his wings out. And he started honking at me and hissing at me. And here I was in a Silverado or in a GMC Sierra pickup truck. And I got off the side of the road to get around him. He was pecking at my tire and throwing his head at me. And I got around him. I thought, what in the world is wrong with that crazy goose? What's he thinking? You know, I'm 15 times his size. He stretched his wings out, making himself look big, but he was just a goose. And so I drove on a little further. And I felt like the Lord began to talk with me and began to deal with me about a message, because I started thinking, I thought, you know, and like I said, I'm a little odd, but I started thinking, what does that goose know? What if there's something he knows that I don't know? Because when I look at it, there's no reason for that goose to be at all confident that he could take me on in my pickup truck. And I thought, what if he knows something I don't know? What if there's some little bit of information that I'm not aware of that this goose knows? And I know it sounds crazy, but as I begin to think that, I feel like the Lord began to deal with me about David and Goliath. He began to talk to me about David and Goliath. So here was David. He was just a youth, the Bible says. And Goliath was a man of war from his youth. Amen. Here was David. He was a ruddy lad. Here was Goliath. He was a giant who stood 6 cubits and a span. Now, you can argue all day about how tall that was, but most people think he was somewhere over 9 feet tall. He was a giant of a man. And really, in the physical sense of it, Brother Jeff, there was no reason for David to be confident in his ability to win the battle whatsoever. There was no reason that David should have ever stepped out on that battlefield as confident as he was. But David stepped out there full of confidence, full of knowledge. He was stepping out there with just a sling and a sword, no armor, no nothing. David went walking out there. And I just wonder, maybe, and this is just me, but I just wonder if somewhere in the back of Goliath's mind, he didn't stop and think, now wait a second, what does this guy know? Why in the world is he so confident? Can I preach to you tonight? We're living in a wicked world. We're living in a world that's getting more and more wicked every day. We're living in a world that if the world had their way, Brother Jeff, they'd wipe us out. If the world had their way, the devil had his way, we'd be destroyed. And they outnumber us greatly. And if I just sat back and thought about it for a while, I'd get mighty discouraged. If I just sat back and thought about just the common sense aspect of it, I might get pretty upset. But I'll tell you what, I'm not discouraged in my heart. I'm not worried in my spirit. I'm not cast down in my soul. Why? Because I think I know something that the world don't know. Glory be to God. Woo! Hey, man. What did David know? What did he know? First thing we got to look at, I desire your prayers tonight. My voice may not be very strong, so I need the Lord to help me. But before we can look at what he knew, the first thing we have to look at is what he didn't know. For the Bible tells us that he came to the battlefield bringing his brothers some food. His brothers, he was bringing them some food. And as he was there, just happenstance, that he, while he was there, that Philistine stepped out and began to rail against Israel, began to blaspheme against the God of Israel. And the Bible tells us that David didn't know who he was because he had to turn around to his brothers. He said, who is this Philistine that would deny the armies of he should defy the armies of the living God? David didn't know who Goliath was, but he soon set about finding out just who Goliath was. Amen. And if we're going to win the battle, the first thing that we're going to have to do is know the enemy. Amen. We're going to have to know who we're up against. Peter said, be sober, be vigilant, because your adversary, the devil, as a roaring lion, walketh about seeking whom he may devour. We've got to know him. We've got to look out for him. Paul told us in 2 Corinthians, lest Satan should get an advantage of us, for we are not ignorant of his devices. Paul was saying, don't be ignorant of what the devil's going to do. Don't be caught off guard. Don't be taken unawares. He's a wicked devil. He's a mean devil, and he'll take you down if he can. He also said, put on the whole armor of God, that you may be able to stand against the wiles of the devil. For we wrestle not against flesh and blood, but against principalities, against powers, against rulers of darkness of this world, and spiritual wickedness in high places. We have to know the enemy. Hallelujah. I'm not trying to scare you tonight, but I assure you that the devil knows you. I can assure you that the devil is aware of who you are. Look in the Bible. If you look at the story of Job, the Bible says that Satan came before the Lord. He came before him. I don't know why or how, but he came before him and began to talk to him. And the Lord said, have you considered my servant Job? Now, the devil didn't have to stop and say, wait a minute, I got to go check out and see who Job is. He didn't have to look in his record book and figure out who Job was. He knew who Job was. He knew everything about his life. He knew exactly what had happened. He knew his wealth. He knew his family. And he knew the hedge that the Lord had put around him. He was already aware of who Job was. The devil knows who you are. He does. He does. The Bible tells us every man, when he is tempted, is drawn away by his own lust and enticed. What does that mean? That Satan knows exactly how to get your attention. He knows what your lust is. He knows that thing that you battle with, that thing that you struggle with. He knows exactly what to bring by you to try to get your attention. He is aware of what you have in your heart. He's aware of what will stir up that old lust for the world in your heart. Hallelujah. That's why we ought to be grateful. That's why we ought to pray and seek God and thank God for a man of God that'll stand in the pulpit and point out the devil and point out the enemy and say, there he is. Don't go that way, because the enemy's that way. You may not can go there because the devil's that way. There's an enemy that way. There's a danger that way. We ought to thank God for a preacher. Hallelujah. Amos tells us about a man that fled from a lion, ran away into a bear. He ran from the bear, went into his house, leaned his hand on the wall of the clay, and got bit by a snake in his house. What he wouldn't have given for somebody to have been there with him in the house and say, don't put your hand on the wall. There's a snake in the house. Hey, man, that's why I want to encourage the preacher. Preach on. Hey, if you got to come down my row and you got to take out something I love, something that I've been doing, do it. If it's what it takes for me to get to heaven, if you got to trim my tree a little bit, Brother John, if you got to do what, if you got to hurt me, if you got to cut me a little bit because it's what I need to make it to heaven, do it. Do it for my sake. Don't hold back because you're afraid of offending me, but preach what I need to hear. Woo, hallelujah. Hallelujah. That's why when the pastor's mowing down your row, he's not trying to hurt you. He's trying to show you where the enemy is. Amen. Amen. Hallelujah. So the men of the camp, they begin to explain who Goliath was to David. He said he's a giant. Saul was head and shoulders above every man in Israel. Saul was a tall man. Nobody stood taller than his shoulders. And yet Saul was shaking in his boots because he didn't want to have to go out and face Goliath, because Goliath was bigger than he was. Most commentaries I read said that he was carrying somewhere in the neighborhood of 175 pounds of armor on him. His spearhead alone weighed 20 pounds. He was a giant of a man. Twice a day, his spearhead alone weighed 20 pounds. He was a giant of a man.

fighting because I know I don't stand a chance on the battlefield against Goliath. He's strong. He's took down bigger men than I am. He's big. He's tall. He's mighty. There's no way you can beat him. So just go on back to the house, David. Just get out of here. But David said, no, I can't go back to the house. There's a man over there blaspheming and defying the living God of Israel. And somebody ought to do something about it. Is there not a cause? Exactly. David began to tell him, I want to go fight him. I'll go face him. I'll go fight him. And they said, you're crazy. But if you're going to, let's go talk to Saul. So they took him to Saul, and Saul began to talk to him. And Saul said, you're not able. Forget the size difference. Don't even do that. Put that aside. He's a giant. David's a lad. But let's talk about the experience. Here, David was just a young man. He was just a ruddy youth. Goliath had been a man of war from his youth. If they'd been the same size, Goliath still should have beat him because Goliath knew what he was doing. He'd killed men before. He'd been in the battle before. This wasn't something new to Goliath. He was a man of war. And so there's really no reason that David should have had any confidence. And Saul began to tell him, don't even try it, David. I appreciate your confidence. I appreciate your valor, but don't even try to go fight this man. But David said, wait a minute. Now it may look like to you that I don't have any experience, but let me tell you a little story. And so the first thing I want to talk to you about that David knew is David knew where he had been. He remembered where he had come from. Amen. David began to tell him a story about how that one day he was out with the sheep. Hey, one day he was out there on the hillside and he heard a noise and he looked around and a bear had a hold of one of his sheep. And he said, hey, you're not getting one of my sheep. And he went over and he ripped it apart and killed the bear. And another time he heard a noise and it was a lion attacking his sheep. And he went over and through the power of God, he killed the lion. David looked at Saul and said, I may not look like much to you. You may not believe that I've fought in a battle, but I've been in the struggle before and I come through victorious. Woo, hallelujah. I fought the battle before and I come out on the other side rejoicing in the power of God. Oh, hallelujah. Oh, hallelujah. Hey, man, I may not look like much to you. I ain't much, I'll tell you. But I didn't get here tonight without fighting a few battles and coming out on top by the help and the grace of God. Amen. I thought about Brother Tim the other night. He was passing that microphone around. All the people in here shouting out hallelujah. I looked at every single one of them. I thought, there is a testimony and there's a testimony and there's a testimony of somebody that was down but got back up. Woo, hallelujah. Somebody that shouldn't be here. Somebody that ought to be in hell burning for eternity. But somehow, thanks be unto the grace of God, they were made overcomers. Woo! Hallelujah. Woo! Yes, yes, yes. Oh, hallelujah. Hey, man. Sometimes you got to look back at where you've been. Hey, man. I'm not talking about dwell on the past and think about all the sins and all the failures. But sometimes you got to look back at where you come from. Sean, man, he was talking right down what I was wanting to preach. He said every time he gets up, he talks about, tell it again. Tell it the next time you get up. It don't bother me. I like hearing about what the Lord can do for somebody when they're in trouble. Woo, hallelujah. I like hearing what God can do for somebody when they didn't know if they was going to make it. They didn't know if they was going to come out on the other side. But thanks be unto God, in the middle of their struggle, the Lord reached right down and brought them out. That's a testimony to hang on to. Woo. Paul told Timothy, wherefore I put thee in remembrance that thou stir up the gift of God which is in thee. How are you going to stir up the gift of God? By remembrance. How are you going to get what you used to have or even better than what you used to have? By remembering where you come from. Glory be to God. Peter said, 2 Peter said, stir up your pure minds by way of remembrance. Amen. The psalmist said, I call to remembrance my song in the night. Glory be to God. There have been times I messed up. There have been times I fell down. There have been times it was my fault. But thanks be unto God, I came out of it by the help and the grace of God. And this time when I'm in the struggle, this

0: the battle, I can look back at that time that I made it then, and it gives me confidence going forward that I can make it through the valley. Yeah. Woo! Hallelujah. Hey, man, the devil wants to steal your testimony. Believe it. The devil wants to steal your testimony. He'd like for you to hush and not tell about that time that you were sick and the Lord raised you up. He'd like you to hush and not tell about that time that you messed up, but the Lord brought you back. Amen. The devil would like for you to hush and not tell how far down in sin you were, and the Lord still lifted you out. The devil would like for you to hush and stay silent. He'd like for you to shut up. He don't like it when the people of God begin to talk about where God brought them from, because we're made overcomers by the word of our testimony. Glory be to God. When we begin to talk about where God brought us from, it begins to give us confidence that if I made it then, I can make it now. And it gives somebody else confidence to say, if they made it, then I can make it. I remember where I was. Yes, sir. Woo! Yes, sir. Amen. Amen. Amen. Oh, glory be to God. Oh, glory be to God. Don't be ashamed of your testimony. Don't worry about it. Tell it again. Tell it again. Tell it, if for no other reason than to smack the devil in the face with it one more time. Woo! I'll tell you what, I'd like to get up every time and give the devil a big old black eye when he remembers that time that he thought he had me, Brother Sean. He remembers that time he thought he had me, but I sure got away. Glory be to God. Woo! Hallelujah. Hallelujah. I know where I've been. As I look back over my life, the old song says, and I think things all over, I can truly say that I've been blessed. I've got a testimony. Glory be to God. You've got a testimony. Amen. This church has a testimony of the rejoicing, saving power of God. David looked at him and said, I may not look like much to you, but I've been through some things. I've been through some things. I didn't get here on my own. I didn't get here without some help from God. I've come through the valley and I got here with his grace. Number two, David knew where he'd been.
1: Yes, sir.
0: But he wasn't spending all his time looking backwards. He also had a clear vision of where he was heading. He knew where he'd been and he knew where he was going. Hallelujah.
1: Yes, sir.
0: This is simple preaching. It's just simple. Amen. Saul said, won't you wear some of this armor? Put this armor on. Won't you protect yourself with this armor? But David said, I ain't got time for that altar, for that armor. I've not tested that armor. I don't know what kind of armor that really is. And so I've got to go with what I know. He went out and he gathered five smooth stones. Now the Bible tells us five of them. Goliath had four brothers and he knew that there may come a day he needed all five of them. This was for total victory in God. But David put aside that armor and he went and gathered those smooth stones. Now some people may have looked at him and said, David, you're crazy. Why in the world you're fixing to enter into the battle and you laid aside armor and you went and got some stones. What in the world are you doing? But David knew where he was going. He had the vision of what was going to happen. Hey, amen. My Bible tells me that where there is no vision, the people perish. Amen. And in this day and hour, when the world is attacking us on every side, when the devil is against us at every turn, we need some people with a clear vision of where they are going and a made up mind. When the enemy is attacking, we don't have time to mess around, wonder what we're going to do, Brother Clay. When the enemy is against us, we don't have time running around, rubbing our hands together, worrying and fretting and doubting. Amen. We have to know what we're going to do. We got to fight the battle in these last days. And it's going to take somebody that knows where they are headed. Amen. They got a clear picture of what is going to happen in their life. They may not know the enemy that's going to come against them. They may not know the trial that they're going to enter, but they know that they are going through. Whatever it is, I'm going through. Whatever I gotta face, I'm gonna make it. Why am I gonna make make it because I made it before. And with the help and grace of God, I'm going to make it again. Woo. David walked out on the battlefield. No armor. 5 smooth stones and a sling. Goliath saw him. Bible tells us he began to laugh at him. He began to mock him. He began to tell David what he was going to do to David. Hey man, he began to tell David, here's what I'm going to do to you, David. Hey man, he said, come to me. I'll give thy flesh to the fowls of the air and to the beasts of the field. Goliath was telling David, here's what's going to happen to you. Oh, hallelujah. Glory be to God. I was studying, praying about this message. I feel like the devil's been talking to some people in the Bond Holiness Church and telling them what he's going to do to them. And you've been listening to what the devil's been saying. He's been telling you you're going down. He's been telling you you're going to fail. He's been telling you you can't make it. You've been praying and struggling and fighting. He's been telling you that you're a hypocrite. He's been telling you that you're going to go and you're going to fall again. He's been telling people all kind of things. But I'll tell you what, I felt like the Lord began to deal with me about was that the devil has talked long enough. Woo! The devil has talked long enough. It's time that he shut up, if that's all right to say that. It's time that he hushed and that the church started talking. Is that okay? It's time that we started saying what we're going to do. David began to talk to him. He said, thou comest to me with a sword and with a spear and with a shield, but I come to thee in the name of the Lord of hosts, the God of the armies of Israel, whom thou hast defied. This day will the Lord deliver thee into mine hand, and I will smite thee and take thine head from thee. And I will give the carcasses of the host of the Philistines this day unto the fowls of the air and unto the wild beasts of the earth, that all the earth may know that there is a God in Israel. What happened? The dynamic of the battle changed when David started talking back and telling the devil, no, you're not going to kill me. I'm going to be victorious over you. Glory be to God. I wish some people would stop listening to the devil, and the next time he comes around and starts talking defeat and starts talking about how you're going to go down, that you step up and say, no, I'm not going to be the one that falls. You're going to be the one that falls. There's a day of reckoning coming from you, devil. I'm going to be victorious. Hallelujah. Hallelujah. He knew where he'd been. He knew where he was going to victory. Amen. Amen. Hallelujah. Finally, I'm just about through. I'm just about done. The third thing that he knew, David knew who was on his side. Hallelujah. Amen. He knew where he'd been, Brother Bruce. He knew what was going to happen. He had already decided that the Lord was going to help him win this battle. And why was he so confident? Here is what he knew more than anything else. This was what he was relying on more than anything else. He knew who was on his side. Verse number 47. And all this assembly shall know that the Lord saveth not with the sword and with the spear. For the battle is the Lord's, and he will give you into our hands. Glory be to God. How am I going to make it through this trial? How am I going to make it through this battle? I feel like they're attacking me on every side. How in the world am I going to make it? I'm going to hold my peace and let the Lord fight my battle. Woo! Hallelujah. I may be in this struggle. I may be battling. I may wake up in the morning and I may dread the day ahead, but I know I am confident in one thing, and that is I will come out on the other side victorious by the help and the grace of God. Oh, hallelujah. Hallelujah. Glory be to God. At the end of the day, at the end of the day. Glory, hallelujah. Everybody that saw you in the battle is going to have to step back and say they couldn't have made it for any other reason than the Lord was on their side. There was no hope. There's no way they should have made it, but the Lord was on their side. Hallelujah. Amen. Why in the world do we walk around like God's not interested in our problems? He is interested in our struggle. He's interested in our battles, and He is on our side. Glory be to God. The psalmist said, if it had not been for the Lord who was on our side. Amen. Yes. Amen. Hallelujah. Hallelujah. The Bible tells us that when David finished talking, something he said must have really upset Goliath. I don't know what part it was, but something, maybe it was all of it together. Goliath got upset. The Bible said that he rose up to meet David. Now, I read one commentary that said that David knew he was going to win the battle because David was a fighter who was, he was a fast man. You know, he was fast. And he knew that if Goliath come after him, he could run away from him. And he would just, he was going to attack him from a distance. And wherever Goliath, if Goliath took off running, David could outrun him. But that's exactly right. That was not the case. I don't believe it for a minute, because if you read the Bible, it says, and it came to pass when the Philistine arose and came and drew nigh to meet David, that David hasted and ran toward the Philistines. Amen. He didn't just, David didn't go running away from Goliath and try to throw a stone at him while he's running away. But the Bible said that he got up and he ran right toward him. Glory be to God. Everybody that was standing back looking, when Goliath got up and began to shake himself and get ready to attack, I can just imagine that army of Israel sitting back and wondering, what's David fixing to do now? I bet he's fixing to take off running. And sure enough, he took off running, but he ran in the wrong direction from what they thought he was going to go, because he ran straight at the enemy. Hallelujah. I was praying about this message. I was praying, asking the Lord to help me. I begin to say, Lord, would you let some people come out running? Would you let some people that's been in a battle, that's been struggling, get some confidence from where they've been and where they're going and who's on their side, and come out running toward the enemy? Yeah. Oh, yeah. Woo, hallelujah. Hallelujah. Hallelujah. Hallelujah. Hey man, hey man, David, what are you doing? David, what are you doing? I believe he's feeling the Holy Ghost moving on him. I don't know how exactly it was in the Old Testament, but there was a spirit moving on David. That spirit of the Lord that moved on him when the lion was there and when the bear was there. He felt that same old spirit get on him. And David got up and he started running toward the enemy. What's he doing? What's he doing? He's about to win the victory. What's he doing? He's about to win the battle for Israel. Hallelujah. Oh, glory be to God. The world may look at us. People may look at you and wonder, what in the world are they doing, Tyler? What are they doing? They're about to win the battle. Glory be to God. They're about to get that breakthrough that they've been needing. What are they doing? They're about to get the victory. Glory be to God. Lift your hands and praise the Lord. Hey, hey, hey, hey. Woo, hallelujah. It may look crazy to you. It may look crazy to me. I don't know. You may wonder what in the world I'm doing. But if you don't understand, I'm trying to win the battle. Glory be to God. I'm fixing to win this thing. The devil has triumphed long enough. Glory be to God. He's held me down long enough. I'm coming out running. I'm coming out running for the breakthrough that I've been needing. Woo! Oh, glory be to God. Holy Ghost, help me. Holy Ghost. I was talking to somebody the other day. I know it may sound crazy. I know it may not sound. We've been through some things. All of us have. We've been through some things. We've been battling. And there's no sense in hiding. There's no reason in saying we hadn't. There's been people that's been struggling. I'll tell you, I've been struggling. I've been in a battle. I've been through some things. I'll tell you what I begin to pray about. In the middle of all this stuff, I begin to feel like the Holy Ghost been dealing with me. That we're just on the edge of a breakthrough. I mean, just on the edge. Hey, you can come up with 1,000 reasons why it can't happen. You can come up with 1,000,000 reasons and 1,000,000 facts that seem to dispute the fact that there's going to be a breakthrough in the Bondholders Church. But I'll tell you one thing that does away with everything. Who is on our side? God in heaven. Glory be to God. Is the Holy Ghost among us? Yes, He is. Is the Spirit of God dwelling among us? Yes, He is. I'll tell you what I believe is all that's holding us back. The only thing that's holding us back is for some people to get the confidence to come out shouting. I said some people to get the confidence to come out running and say, I've been down too long. I've struggled too long. I'm not going to go another day listening to the enemy, but I'm going to start telling him what's going to happen. Yes, sir. Stand all over the house. Yes, sir. Amen. Amen. Amen. Glory be to God. Glory be to God. Woo! Hallelujah. Hallelujah. Woo! Woo! I'm sorry. You call me just a young kid who's full of youth or exuberance or whatever you want to call it. But man, I feel like the Holy Ghost wants to do something in this place. I feel like the Holy Ghost wants to move for some people in this place. Glory be to God. What we need is for some people to get confident again in the God that they're serving. I believe that's all that's lacking is this faith in God. This faith in God that says, I don't care what it looks like. I don't care what my situation is. I'm going to do the thing that I know to do, and that is cry out to God. Amen. You know why? Because He's able. Hallelujah. He is able. Glory be to God. We've lost that confidence in God that He's able. We're looking around to men for the solution. We're looking to ourselves for the solution. We're looking over here for the solution. We're looking over there, but that's not the answer. The answer is in one place, and that is an earnest cry to God. That's a cry full of faith. It's not, hallelujah, glory be to God. It's not a cry that says, Lord, if you can. It's not a cry that says, Lord, if you would. It's a cry that says, Lord, I'm believing that you will. Oh, hallelujah. It's a cry that says, I believe in you. I know you're going to do it. Deliver me from this bondage. Hallelujah. Hallelujah. Hallelujah. Father, oh God, oh God, I come before you tonight, Lord, asking you to meet us at this altar. Oh God, I know you gave me this message. Oh God, I felt you while I was preaching it, Lord. God, you're right here in the midst of us, Lord. Your delivering power is able, God. Oh God, I'm asking you tonight, oh God, to come down among us and set some people free from that bondage they've been in. Set some people loose from the chains that's had them bound. Oh God, give us a breakthrough in this place. Lord, give us a breakthrough in this place tonight. God, break every chain of the devil, every bind of the devil, Lord. Set us free, God, from the chains of the enemy. We give you the praise and the honor and the glory in the name of Jesus. Oh, man. Oh, hallelujah. I really don't want us to come bury our head in the altar. Is that all right? Is that all right? Hey, man. What I'd like for us to do, I don't want to get out of order. I hope it's all right. I'd like for us to come up and lift up holy hands without wrath or doubt. Amen. Lift up holy hands in faith, believing that the Lord is going to meet the need. Would you come? These altars are open. Come up and lift up holy hands, believing in God to do it.
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4: Chapter 1 of the book of Acts and verse number 14. And I want to thank everybody for the offerings that they gave me. I've got dessert, I got a cake, I got jelly beans, and got some money to take Sister Janie out to eat. And well, it's just been a wonderful revival. Every once in a while, Pastor likes to change his coat and be an evangelist just so he can get an offering. Amen. So we had a wonderful time with the offerings. I'm still eating jelly beans, got plenty of them for a while, and still got some dessert, but working on it, and won't be around long. And we certainly appreciate your thoughtfulness and kindness to us. Amen. These all continued with one accord in prayer and supplication with the women and Mary, the mother of Jesus, and his brethren. These all continued with one accord in prayer and supplication with the women and Mary, the mother of Jesus, and with his brethren. Father, bless the reading of your word and stand by me, for I am in need of your presence and in need of your power and of your grace. I cannot do this without divine help, and I understand it, and I do not question. I have done it and know that you are the reason that I can do it. So I pray that you will stand by me, that I may feed the flock of God of which you have given me the oversight. Amen. Yielding ourselves to him. Listen to these words. These all continued with one accord in prayer and supplication. These all continued in one accord. It is one of those wonderful verses of Scripture where you see into it the depths of the Holy Ghost in the simple fact that he summarizes it all up in just one sentence and makes it such a pertinent example of what a church should be in revival. And the reason that revival will come and be lingering. These all continued with one accord in prayer and supplication with the women and Mary, the mother of Jesus, and with his brethren. It shows us here that there is no need for Catholicism to say that Mary was a sinless person. For here, Mary is not only mentioned among the supplicants to God, but she's also mentioned with them, and she there too must come into that one accord. These all continued, Mary, Jesus' brethren, and all of the 120 that's in the upper room. You see, it's a simple thing for us to ask ourselves the question, well, can Pentecost actually be brought into our day? Can we have the same lasting revival as they did? And the answer to that question is a resounding yes. We can have a Pentecostal revival. And it can be a lasting Pentecostal revival. This revival will last one century. It will not just last a day, a week, a month, a year. It will last one century. It will start on the day of Pentecost. It will continue till every book in the New Testament. It's been written. It will continue till the Apostle Paul has been saved, sanctified, filled with the Holy Ghost. It will continue till the gospel has gone to Rome and to the uttermost parts of the earth. You see, that revival was sparked at Pentecost, but it didn't die at Pentecost. It lived on. It lived on to establish a church. It lived on to establish a fellowship. This revival is the melting pot in which human souls will be poured. They start out with 120. Am I doing my math right? 120. That's what's in the upper room. We're talking about these all continued. We're talking about 120 men and women together. In that midst was 11 disciples and the mother of Jesus and his brethren. Amen. That's the start. But then you'll go on to find that when the day of Pentecost comes, God adds 3,000. And then he continues to add to the church daily such as should be saved. And you'll find the church is an active church. It's up and at them. They go into churches, and not only do they do that, but they go into house by house. They go out and take this gospel into the houses of people. And they have church in homes as well as have it at church. And again, the breakdown of it, of our day is the simple fact that we have relegated church just to the church building. We have very little church anymore at home. The closest we get to church at home is a CD player or a radio preacher. But really, we are to get enough Pentecost in us that we start a church right in our house. How can we expect backslidden husbands to be brought back to God except there be a Pentecost in our home? How can we expect wayward children or a wayward wife to come back to God except there be Pentecost in our home? The Holy Ghost that worked this first miracle must work this miracle also. You cannot have Pentecost without the Holy Ghost. You cannot have church without the Holy Ghost. You cannot have help without the Holy Ghost. You cannot have healing without the Holy Ghost. Amen. So here we are with this group of people, and all of it is finding its way verbally in an expression of prayer. They are praying. They are not just saying prayer. They are praying. How many know that when you really get hooked up to prayer, prayer brings words to your mouth? Now, I know that some folks will say, "Well, Brother Benny, I'd rather pray quiet." That's okay. But it's not the way the church prays. When we pray verbally. When we pray with connection. When we pray with fervency. When we pray and prayer comes flowing out. It shall be in you as living water, springing up, flowing out of you as rivers of living water. Now that's the way the Holy Ghost intends. That's the purpose and the plan of the Holy Ghost, is to get inside of you and become a power so powerful that you can't dam it up. It shall flow out of your innermost being. What you are, that's where it wants to get. Right down in the very where you are, right where you essentially are, what you are, that's where the Holy Ghost wants to get. He doesn't want just to be showy. He don't want you just to look like you are something. Amen. These last days, they said they shall have a form of godliness, but deny the power thereof. What is that form? That's looking the part. But what is the power? It's an inward grace that comes by the baptism of the Holy Ghost. An inward grace that turns you into a powerhouse. Amen. That turns the power switch on in your life. When you said, "Brother Benny, I've heard all this before," I'm glad you have, because now I'm going to scold you and say, "Why aren't you doing it? Be not a hearer of the word, but a doer. If you've got such a repertoire of sermons that you've heard, you need to put you another book on the press, and that book called, 'I'm Doing It. I'm Doing It, Preacher. I'm Doing It.'" Oh yeah, I meant it. You see, it's not enough in our day to go around acting like we know so much. We need to act this thing out. We need to become part of what the Holy Ghost is doing. I want to talk to you tonight about prayer. It's so natural for us to pray. When you have the baptism of the Holy Ghost, it is natural for you to pray. It's just as natural for you to pray as it is for you to breathe. And it's a continual prayer. It's not just a prayer that's prayed once every 6 months. It's a prayer that's going to be continually on your lips. Amen. Now look, prayer is always in the Bible. It's always there, and it always is continual. It is never said to pray one time. It is that you should pray continually, that men ought to pray and faint not. Can I get an amen?
1: Amen.
4: Well, there's unity in prayer. And that's what we need to find, the unity in prayer. These all continued with one accord in prayer. Jesus gives us the response that should be given to every one of us when we join him in prayer. Listen to what Jesus said. If two of you shall agree on earth as touching anything that they shall ask, it shall be done for them of my Father which is in heaven. Have you ever put that to the test? Most of us have companions. We are a pair. We have a companion. We are to be able to turn a home into a powerhouse. All it takes is two. Let me read you the contract again. Can I read you the contract again? Here it is. If two of you shall agree on earth as touching anything that they ask, they shall ask, it shall be done for them of my Father which is in heaven. Matthew chapter 18, verse 19. There's the contract. The Holy Ghost is going to put that contract into an active contract if he can get you and your companion to agree. That's all it asks. Surely we can get in one accord for an hour. Remember what Jesus asked his disciples in the garden as he come back looking for them to be praying with him? And he found them sleeping and not praying in such a critical hour. He moved towards them and somehow got their attention and said, could you not watch with me 1 hour? He was facing a 24-hour period of such critical mass to him. He was going to be denied, criticized, ostracized, beaten, spit upon, his beard plucked from his face. He was going to be beaten with a rod, crowned with thorns. He was going to end up nailed to a tree. And there he turned to men to watch with him in that critical 1 hour period so that he could have grace to go through. He came back 3 times to find them doing the same thing, sleeping. Now, if the Lord Jesus himself could not get people to agree, especially men that have been with him 3 years, he could not get them to agree with him. And therefore, he was given up into the hands of those cruel and wicked men that murdered him. When the disciples finally decided that they would deliver their king, Peter drew a sword, cut off a man's ear. Jesus had to put the ear back on and tell Peter to put up the sword. Thinkest thou not that I can at this time pray my Father and he will give me 12 legions of angels? Jesus said, it's not out of control, but I wanted you to understand that if you would have joined me in prayer, things would have went a lot more smoother for Peter and John and all the other disciples. Dr. James Little tells the story of the 1857 revival in New York City area. He just found one scripture. The story goes that this one man found one scripture, and it says, "Turn again our captivity, O Lord, as the streams in the south." This is all he done. He just started desiring to have a prayer meeting, and he started asking others to join him. He didn't go out and ask them. He put a little card in the window of a room on Fulton Street, which read, "If anyone is interested to pray for revival, come in and join me." The story goes that the first day he prayed alone. Then others began to join him until the room became too small. The burden for revival had begun to spread until hundreds had caught the spirit of intercession and supplication. Dr. Little in his story relates that soon after the winds of God began to blow, 250,000 souls were swept into the kingdom of God in a few weeks. One man started by hanging a card in his window. "If you're interested in praying for revival, will you please join me?" And God honored one man. Don't tell me it can't be done. Don't tell me revival can't sweep a city. It can, if we can learn intercession. Amen. God honors unity in prayer. If we would see the need, then we would become fervent in prayer. These all continued with one accord in prayer and supplication. Prayer is always, always, the connotation of it is waiting upon God. Whereupon supplication, success, the beseeching and the petitioning of the aspects of intercession. That prayer is waiting upon God. Supplication is making your request, your petitions known to God. Laying hold of God. Not letting go, not letting up until something happens. This is how Elijah prayed when he prayed in the book of James. And James recorded down and said, "The effectual fervent prayer of a righteous man availeth much." The devil can't stop you when you pray. Glory. In fact, when you take up prayer, the Holy Ghost will come closer to you any other time. Closer than when you're dancing, shouting, reading the scripture. When you're on your knees in prayer, he will come to you with groanings and moanings that cannot be uttered. And the Bible said, "He that speaketh in an unknown tongue speaketh not unto man, but unto God." There is a language the devil cannot interpret. There is a power in prayer that man has never found the depths and the width of yet. And if a church will pray, revival will continue. The kinds of praying, sometimes it involves fasting, discipline, persistence. Luke records a prayer meeting in the 12th chapter of the book of Acts. This is what it says. Prayer was made without ceasing of the church unto God. Why? Because Peter was in prison. And such was the fervency and faithfulness of the praying of that church that before the night was out, Peter was delivered from his prison cells and released to preach again.
1: Right.
4: Amen. Amen. Are you all out there tonight? Amen. Are you all out there tonight? Are you out there tonight? Are you sure you're here? Have you got here yet? Hurry up and get here, because I'm going to be done preaching and you're just going to get here. Sometimes you're sitting there, but your mind is not here. Now come on up here with me, because I am feeling the necessity for you to listen to me preach to you tonight about how to keep this revival going. Why start it if we're only going to put it out ourselves? Why go to the trouble of building a fire if we're not going to cut wood to keep the fire going? And where there is no wood, the fire goes out. Now, if you expect somebody to go out and cut your wood for you, you're going to die of cold. If you want fire, cut the wood. How are we going to cut wood? You say, spiritually, cutting wood is prayer. We're cutting down everything that hinders us, getting it out of the way so we can make a release of the prisoners that the devil has taken. We need to go rescue them. We need to proceed out on a rescue mission. Your children are not going to be turned loose of the devil until somebody greater gets in the situation. But when that greater one gets in the situation, he'll break the yoke by his anointing. He'll set the captives free. He'll kick down the prison door. He'll do whatever it takes to get them out of prison. But that is always accompanied by a praying church. Peter was in prison for preaching. So when he got out, he went back to preaching. The angel got him out to the street, but then Peter went back to the church. And that's always the way it's got to be. No matter how great the act of God is, we've got to come back to who we are. We are the church. The church may not even realize that God's answered their prayer, but they got to come back to church. So Peter came back to deliver the church a message. Hey, I'm out. Amen. The black preacher preached Rhoda wasn't wrong. He said, Rhoda ain't wrong. That's Peter at the door. You're not dreaming. That's an answer to prayer. You prayed, God worked. You prayed, God heard. You prayed, God sent. You prayed, God released. And it is that way. Always will be that way. Cannot be any other way. When the church prays, God will hear. When the church prays, God will act. When the church prays, God will deliver. When the church prays, God will move heaven in order to make a way for His church. Amen. And when the day of Pentecost was fully come, they were all in one accord in one place. And suddenly there came a sound from heaven as a rushing mighty wind, and it filled all the house where they were sitting. And there appeared unto them cloven tongues like as a fire, and it set upon each of them, and they were all filled with the Holy Ghost, and began to speak with other tongues as the Spirit gave them utterance. That was the end result of our verse. These all continued with one accord in prayer and supplication with the women and the mother of Jesus and with his brethren. They continued until the day of Pentecost was fully come. They prayed all night. They prayed all day. They prayed all week. They prayed on. They prayed through the evil. They prayed through the jealousy. They prayed through the big isms and the big egos. Amen. They prayed until they become one. Now let me preach to you now. Peter had a problem. And so did James and so did John. They argued among themselves about who will be the greatest in this kingdom. And they said, who will sit on his right hand and who will sit on his left hand? The day of Pentecost settled that. They finally got in one accord to where there's no big I and little you. That it's all on equal ground when we go to pray. Come on now. You say, I can pray better than you. You can't pray better than me because you can't pray for me. You can pray that God will help me, but if I pray, I got to pray myself. That's why L.L. Collins wrote that song, if I'm going to pray, if I have to pray by myself. Because ain't nobody going to do your praying for you. If you're going to pray and join the church, then you got to begin to learn that nobody can outpray anybody else. Amen. Hallelujah. For prayer is not length. Prayer is not eloquence. Prayer is not knowledge. Prayer is asking. Amen. And if you don't think that there is power in asking, just take one of these little babies that we got here. Like Sister Brooke's little baby. Now, let that little baby start crying and squirming. It'll make mama nervous. It'll make the grandma or great-grandma nervous. Amen. It'll make everybody nervous. Amen. And we'll keep looking until we can fix what's got the baby tore up. If it has to go be tended to, somebody's going to get up, pick up the baby, and go and take care of it. And then when the baby is satisfied, they come back and sit down. That's all in asking. Now, does that baby write a note and say, Mama, I need this? Does that baby, amen, have a language that it can talk to its mama? No. All it has to do in its own way is ask. And that mama knows when it's asking. Can I get an amen? Surely, surely you can understand that prayer is asking. Ask and you shall receive. Seek and you shall find. And knock and it shall be opened unto you. Anybody can ask. Sometimes it's just in the way we look. Sometimes it's just in the way we groan. Sometimes it's just in the way that we walk. That's all right there. We know by the more that we love somebody, the more sensitive we become to them. We can look at their face and know there's a need. We can tell if there's pain there or worry there, or if we can tell there if there's something amiss there. All of it is just written right there in the face. And God knows every one of His children. You don't even have to make a sound. God knows. I said, God knows. Prayer is not lint. Prayer is not repetition. Amen. Prayer is that part of us that reaches up towards God. Amen. I wish somebody would say amen. Hallelujah. There's unity in prayer. There's fervency in prayer, and there is power in prayer. Can I get an amen? Amen. These all continued in prayer and supplication. Jesus said men ought to always pray and faint not. Pray without ceasing, said the Apostle Paul. Prayer is not only activity, prayer is an attitude. We cannot always go around praying, but we can have a prayerful attitude. Amen. Lightfoot, that great bishop, said, it is not the moving of the lips in the elevation, but in the elevation of the heart to God that is the essence of prayer consists. Pray without ceasing. It is not the moving of the lips, but it is the elevation of the heart to God that is the essence of prayer consists. It is not possible for us to spend all our time with words a prayer on our lips, but it is possible for us to be all our day in the spirit of prayer, realizing our dependence upon God for all that we have, and are realizing something of His presence with us, that we may be, amen, always yielding ourselves continually to Him for the doing of His will. And it is all an inward state. It's not the getting down and lighting a candle. It's not standing on the street corner tooting a horn. If you really want to get serious about prayer, it's shutting the door on the closet, shutting the whole world out, and getting alone with God, and that's an attitude. I wish somebody would help me preach. Amen. It is that powerful, natural continuance that every child of God has. You're given it at birth. I didn't know how to pray till I got saved. Right. Come on. Come on. Oh, sure, as a sinner, I said, oh, God, if you'll get me out of this, I won't get back in trouble. I was lying when I was saying it. When I got changed, my prayer life changed.
5: All right.
4: Every child of God gets the ability to pray when they learn how to be born again.
5: Right.
4: When that change comes into you, you automatically learn how to pray. You may not be able to pray like other people pray, but that's not expected of you. You are to pray as God has given you the ability.
5: Right.
4: Somebody shout amen.
5: Amen.
4: Oh, I wish you'd help me preach. You see, it's all of this. They began to speak with other tongues as the Spirit gave them utterance. That's the Pentecostal power. In the book of Corinthians, 1 Corinthians, you'll find that the Bible teaches us all about speaking in tongues. Speaking in tongues is not one of the great gifts of the Spirit. It is the essential gift of the Spirit. It's the one God picked out to establish a norm for His children. So that we would all know when somebody got the Holy Ghost. They will either speak in tongues or they will prophesy. Now for all you folks that's going to tell me, well, bless God, I've had the Holy Ghost. I don't speak in tongues. I want to know, did He die? The God I serve talks. He's not mute. He don't have a mute switch on Him. The only way you can keep Him from talking to you is sin. Grieve Him. Vex Him. He'll shut up. But woe be unto you. It won't be well with you. Because afterwards He's going to take you into a session of chastening. Till you will plead for God to come talk to you again. Prayer is not only talking to God, it's listening to God. Prayer is not a one-way street. We just don't send it up. There's got to be a coming back. Amen. Oh, I wish you'd help me. You see, this last night is important because I am trying to instruct you and tell you that this revival don't have to end. If it ends, we end it. It is not His will for it to end. He would like to start this and keep it going till He comes for His church. How many know we need an active Holy Ghost in order to qualify for the rapture? We need somebody to change us in a moment, in a twinkling of an eye. If you think you can do that without Him, you got another thing coming. Somebody needs to shout amen to that. You're not getting out of here without divine help. You're not getting out of here without somebody able to take you out of here. You've got to have help. So I'm trying to tell you how to build that help. Build yourself up in the most holy faith, praying in the Holy Ghost. That means that you've got to get a prayer life. The tongues that you receive when you get baptized with the Holy Ghost should be converted into power of prayer. You should learn how to pray in the Spirit. You should learn to cut the devil off so he can't eavesdrop on your prayers. You need to pray, amen, until you know that you have hooked up with the Holy Ghost. Praying through to an old timer was praying through to the Holy Ghost. When they spoke in tongues, they felt like God had said yes. When they prayed about something and the Spirit of God came upon them, they said, thank you, Lord. And they stood up in faith and didn't doubt that their prayer had been heard and that God would keep His word. Whatever you ask the Father in my name, He will do it. Whatever you ask in my name, I will do it. Amen. So here tonight, I'm trying to tell you again, just like if you ever get a chance and Rodney ever finds a copy of his of the tape that they put out about his grandpa, Frank Boyd, a praying man. Down there at Richlands, they would sometimes ask Frank Boyd to stand up and pray before Sunday school, and that's as far as it ever got. He would pray and the Holy Ghost would fall. He had such a hook up with God that he could pray and the Holy Ghost would fall on his prayer. people would be blessed just because that man prayed. Now, God is no respecter person. What he done for Frank Boyd, he can do for Rodney Boyd. Amen. And what he done for Frank Boyd, he can do for you. And that should be your whole intent, that we should pray until somebody sees that the most important thing for your life is for the edifying of the body of Christ, getting us ready for the coming of Jesus Christ. The Holy Ghost, when I was a young man, spoke more about

0: going in my heart, it put something in me that nothing else could. Again it would speak and said, I'm coming soon. Be prepared, I'm coming soon. I've been waiting 40 some years. But when the Holy Ghost really gets on me, my mind goes back to those words of warning and exhortation. You had better be praying. You had better be right. And you had better be ready. Three things that a church must do. You had better be white. You had better be right. You had better be praying. And you had better be prepared. You are not going unless you are right. You are not going unless you are praying. And you're not going unless you are prepared. Praying will get you prepared. And praying and preparedness will keep you right. Oh, hallelujah.
1: Praise God. Come on.
0: Woo! Oh, blessed be the name of the Lord. Does this revival have to end? The answer to that is no. Amen. Last night while I was preaching, if you can call it preaching, I haven't done any preaching for such a long time, I don't know that I am qualified to preach anymore. It just seemed like a rattle and ramble. Amen. But while I was rattling and ramble, the Holy Ghost that I was preaching about got a hold of Fred. Amen. While I was preaching, amen, it got a hold of us. While I was preaching, it got a hold of Nathan. Amen. And I can tell you tonight that the Holy Ghost wants to and will continue to get a hold of us if we will by faith receive the word. This message will do you no good unless you believe it. You'll point it down in your old notebook if you keep a score. Said Brother Benny preached good. Thank you. Thank you very much. That don't do you no good. You got to believe what I'm preaching. You got to believe the word of God. The Holy Ghost is ready to baptize every one of these young men. Every one of these young women. Every one of our older men. Every one of our older women. Everyone that's here under the sound of my voice, the Holy Ghost is ready tonight to fill you with His power. He's ready tonight to fall on you and turn your life around. He is ready tonight, amen, because it is a gift and the Father has sent Him to give it. He is ready to give that gift to whosoever will ask. He is ready to dispense that gift of power to each one of us so that we can learn how to pray again, so that we can learn how to support one another again, so that we can learn how to love one another again. And I tell you, I feel the power of God when I tell you this, that He's ready! He's ready! He's ready! He's ready! He's ready! If we had a ready heart, if we had a ready mind, if we were praying and prepared, He's ready! He's ready to heal our sick. He's ready! Glory! Somebody out there shout glory!
2: Glory!
0: Glory!
2: Glory!
0: Oh Lord, I need it. Oh Lord, I need it. Oh Lord, I need it. We're getting about the Holy Ghost like we are about gas. We're beginning to say, boy, it's costing a whole lot. I better put in this just a little bit. Rather than getting full, now we begin to count out how much it's going to cost us. Well, the cost remains the same. Believe the promise. Jesus said to His disciples, I am going to go away. And if I go away, I will pray the Father, and He shall send you another Comforter. Can anybody agree with that?
2: Yes.
0: Any Bible readers out there agree with that?
2: Yes.
0: Did Jesus say He would pray the Father? Did Jesus say He would pray the Father for another Comforter? Come on now, raise your hand and vote with me. Did Jesus say He'd pray the Father? Did He say He'd pray the Father that the Father give us another Comforter? Amen. One just like Him, then I want you to know the prayer's been answered. The Holy Ghost is here. It's been here for 2,000 years. It's not waiting on coming. It's not tearing His

0: coming. They tarried at the day of Pentecost because he was on the way. But they didn't tarry when he got there. They got up. They got under. They went out in the street. They preached. They prophesied. They had church. And the Lord added to the church. I want you to know the day of tarrying is over. This is a day of receiving. We had the former rain back in the 40s, 30s. Amen. All the way back into the early 1900s, we had the former rain. That's what church history books are written about. The revivals that happened in the former rain. But he not only promised us the former rain, but the latter rain. I wasn't there when it fell then, but I'm here when it's fallen now. I wasn't there when that happened, but I'm here and it's happening now. Thank God for the latter rain, the pouring out of His Spirit upon all flesh. Woo! Believe it. Believe it. Believe it. Believe it. If you believe it, you can have it tonight. No, we're not going to take you down to the basement, teach you how to talk in tongues. We're not going to come up here and pour all over your head and tell you how to do it. We're going to just tell you, you are right where it's happening. And if you want it, you can have it. And if you don't want it, you can do without it. But you won't make it out of here without it. You can come to church and pay your tithes. You can sing in the choir. You can do a lot of things without it. But you're not going to go to heaven without it. He is the friend of the bridegroom. He's going to take the bride by the arm and lead her right to Jesus Christ and present her to the Lord, faultless, without blame, without blemish, or any such thing. Amen. He is the friend of the bridegroom. He is now preparing a bride. Hallelujah. And his intentions is to brick her out in white. Amen. Have her anointed. Have her presentable so that when Jesus steps out on the clouds, she'll meet him in the air. So shall we ever be with the Lord. Now you can make it without it. You can go to every church. If you don't like this one, you can go to another one. But I'm going to tell you, my friend, you'll not go to heaven without being right with God. And how are you going to not be right with God grieving His Spirit? How can you be right with God vexing His Spirit? How can you be right with God always resisting stiff-necked people? You always resist the Holy Ghost. That was said to Israel. Ye do always resist the Holy Ghost. It's time to quit it. It's time to yield. It's time to humble ourselves and say to God, I need it more than I need anything. Woo! Fall on us, Lord. Bring our wayward children back home. Fall on us, Lord, and turn our homes into chapels. Fall on us, Lord, and make our marriage a partnership where we can pray together, work together, and turn back our hearts to God. Fall on us, Lord. Fall on us, Lord. Fall on us, Lord. Fall on me and fall on my wife and fall on my children and fall on my grandchildren. Fall on my home, Lord. Hallelujah. Hallelujah. Hallelujah. Hallelujah. Oh, he's in this house. I said he's in this house. Thank God he's in this house. Now obey him. Nathan, obey him. Don't worry about nobody else. You and Jesus. He wants to baptize you tonight. Amen. Amen. For you, you, and you. It's for you. It's for you tonight, right now, right now, right now, right now. It's for you. And you, and you. It's for you. It's a gift waiting. I asked Brother Nathan last night, I said, now, Brother Nathan, if I had a $5 bill, and I pulled it out, and I said, Nathan, would you like this $5 bill? It's a gift. You know what Nathan said with that angelic grin of his? Yeah. I said, the Holy Ghost is the same way. It's a gift. Do you believe I've got it? That's all he said. Do you believe I've got it? If you believe in the Holy Ghost that he's got it, then come get it. It's a gift. Come receive it from him.
1: Right.
0: It's a gift.
1: Right.
0: Come give him your life. It's a gift. The anointing is real. It's a gift. Stand with me. If I was a singer, which I'm not, maybe Brother Ivan will come sing it for me. Brother Ivan, you know that old song, it's all over me and it's keeping me alive. Do you? Some of it? Come sing what you know of it. I know you're tired. It's hard to combat tardiness. It really is. We've been 3 weeks, just about 3 weeks into this meeting. We're tired. Some of us just getting over sickness. But that doesn't change his power. Amen. Hallelujah. Do you want it? Do you want it? Do you want it? Do you really want it? Do you really want it? That's the answer that you got to come up with. You got to make up your mind. Do you really want it? If you really want it, it's for you. Go ahead, Brother Ivan.
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4: 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Up next, another great message from Floyd Brown.
5: So, I won't hold you all long, but y'all pray for me. Because I'm complex right now, amen. I want to go one way, and then I want to go another way, and I might get 3-1, and I hope I don't get into this afternoon's sermon, but good God from Zion. We might not have no shouting this morning, but the Bible says, all thy getting, get understanding. And my brother has said, we've been coming to Mass Nova many years, and I have yet to say that we have never been received. We always have been received, because where the Spirit of the Lord is, now if the Spirit of the Lord is not there, then you might not be received. But where the Spirit of the Lord is, there is liberty. And Pastor Savage has given me or granted me the opportunity to preach like I feel. And I know I might have some enemies, but the enemies know they don't have no power over me. The whole greater is he that's in me than he that's in them. And when we say enemy, we got enemies now. Somebody sitting right next to you be your enemy, you don't know it. And they can smile in your face and have frowns in their hearts. Amen. But I'm not going that way this morning. I just want to encourage and be a help to the church. Amen. We all look beautiful. Amen. And thank the Lord for the musicians here. The young man was playing the guitar horizontal, I guess it's right. And I was saying I was trying to hear him, but I couldn't hear him. You had to get an electric thing, man. And I almost said I'm going to buy him one and put it up here so next time I come I can hear him. But see, they took my money. I had to put in some side, man. But I was going to do it. I can't do it now because I'm broke. So at this time, we're going to have a selection from the choir, and then we're going forth in the name of the Lord. Amen. Now, we're not going to sit on nobody, are we? As Pastor Sasser, we come to have church. Bless the name of the Lord.
6: Bigger, but now I found he took my sins away. And another verse said, the bulk of sin I could not bear, for he took my sins away. He took my sins away. I cast on him my every care. He took my sins away. And the choir gonna say, I'm so glad. Is anyone else here glad today that he took your sins away? Amen. We're gonna ask you to sing along with us. Amen. I'm so glad he took my sins away.

0: He took my sins away.
1: Woo!
0: I'm going to take my watch off. I've taken it off. So I can let you all out at God's time. Amen. How many glad that the Lord took their sins away? It's something in the words of that song. Couldn't nobody do it but the Lord. I listened to the devotional part of the service, and Pastor Sabbath and the young man was singing the songs. See, a lot of times people, they listen to the beat of the music, which is all right, but you better pay attention to the words of the song. They got a meaning behind them. Are there any more preachers in the house, in the audience? Come on up here, brother. Amen. And sit up here. I'm going to need some help. And now, if you're not going to preach with me, stay back there. I don't like no dead preachers. Some preachers think they know it all, you know. And if you don't go the way they want you to go, they just sit on you. Yeah. I don't sit on nobody. Amen. Even when they're preaching wrong, I don't sit on them. I'll be glad when they sit down so I can get up and say something. I am really perplexed. Amen. I asked Pastor Savage this morning downstairs, had anybody talked about what happened this week, and I don't know if you all want to hear any more about that or not, but I believe it's Bible. Every event that happens, brother, not everything that comes from under the rock is dealing with prophecy, but if you know your word, you can usually go to the scriptures and say, here it is. There were three important things that happened that I know I could go, and in fact, I did go directly to the scripture and show the people that it was there. We had Bible class Wednesday night, and we started at 8 o'clock, and we just had to let out at 10. And I didn't get to the place where I wanted to get there because there's so many intertwining things in the middle you try to bring on. I like to be thorough in when I speak. And I won't be able to finish it today. But we that know the Bible know it's not new. It is new, but I believe it's prophesied that it would happen, not like it did, but it would happen. Now there were, I believe, two towers. Is that right? Twin towers. And they were destroyed by a long enemy. And this is deeper than I can bring out. I can't rush at the man. I can't rush. I just can't rush. Amen. I can go just, I can't do like some preachers do. I just can't jump on the horse and start riding. I got to kind of feed the horse and get him out the stable first and then board him. If I may borrow a saying from the pastor where we were last night. He quoted a couple of scriptures, and they were very true. He said these two towers were taken out by the, he didn't call the names, but they were taken out. But the Bible tells us about another tower. Another tower that nobody can take out. You're all kind of quiet now. It said the name of the Lord is a high tower. It's also a strong tower. No weapon formed against it. Woo! Said the righteous can run therein. Did y'all hear what I said? And are safe. This tower is a high tower. It's higher than the towers that stood by man. Good God, just the name of the Lord. Woo! The name of the Lord. No enemy can reach that tower. They tried it in Genesis and they couldn't get that. Woo! I'm going to slow down now because I got to get where I want to go. I'm going to start in John. I want to start in someplace else, but I'm still, if y'all don't want to stand me this morning, don't blame me. Just say he don't have it together. Amen. 14th chapter of John. I like to stick with the Bibles, amen, as close as I can, because when you get too far out from the Bible, then you get into personal opinion. And everybody has a personal opinion. But if you stick with the Bible, you know, you ain't much you can do in arguing about the Bible. One time I was, Sister Brown and I had a, I'll dress it up, we had a misunderstanding. And we were debating, and I was winning. Until she brought in the Bible. Then I shut up. I can't fight God's word. What? 14th chapter of St. John. And the 30th verse says these words. Hereafter, I will not talk much with you. Now it says, for the prince of this world, the prince of this world. Note that, the prince of this world. The world that we live in. The prince of this world cometh and hath nothing in me, in Christ. We can say the same thing. If we in Christ, the prince of this world may come, but he don't have nothing in us. But the point I want to establish that Satan is the prince of this world. And the conflict began in Genesis. And I'm not going to go all the way back there, but you remember when the Lord said, I'll put enmity between the woman's seed and the serpent's seed. And the seed means offsprings. I like to start there. The conflict began back there. Aren't you a preacher, young man? Or you ain't preaching no more? Yeah. What you doing back there? Obedience is better than sacrifice. Yeah, it's a place up here for you. Amen. They can squeeze around or bring a chair. Sit on the piano bench or do something. Hey, Amen. Don't look at me funny now. Amen.
1: But the point I'm trying to establish, we know the conflict. I might go back and forth, old and new, past and present. But we know the conflict today is over Jerusalem. It's over Jerusalem. Now, somebody said, listen on the radio, they said that the only way we're going to settle this conflict is that we got to change, use psychiatry and all those big words to change these terrorist minds. Now, how in the world are you going to shake hands with the devil? Oh, y'all don't hear me. When they had the prime minister of Israel, amen, and what's that man, the Arafat? Fat Arafat, something like that. I'm talking about the past one before the last one, amen. They shook hands with, they had President Clinton shaking hands, I'm shaking hands, amen. Now you can't, God cannot shake hands with the devil. One is a snake. A snake. Then after that pass, they come again, amen, and another one shaking hands with the same man. That didn't change nothing. So we know the conflict is over Jerusalem. And you cannot re-educate people, come on church, that's under the influence and determined to do the devil's work. Now, don't misunderstand me. We still preach the gospel. I'm talking overall. Now, there are exceptions to the rule because people's minds are being changed. Come on now. Hallelujah. I said hallelujah. That won't work. During the Second World War, I won't go back to the First World War because y'all might think I was old, but the Second World War, you could not educate the Japanese because they had already attacked. Come on now. And the only way we could bring them into line to line is do the same thing they did. Then after the war, then you re-educate. Can I get an amen? Oh, y'all are hearing me now. Thank you, Jesus. Thank you, Jesus. I said, thank you, Jesus. One man said, this world, it's just an evil world. Now, that is nothing new, but we that know Bible, how John said, and we know we are of God and the whole world lying in the wickedness. So that's still in the Bible. The whole world is evil. The whole world is wicked. When you leave God, you're in the prince of this world, and he is wicked. Can I get an amen? Two opposing forces. Now, we know who's going to win. We know who's going to win. All we got to do is go to Revelation. We know who's going to win. But between that and Revelation, you got to go through something. Oh, praise the Lord. I said, praise the Lord. Another fellow commentator asked somebody, say, oh, why do you all, your people hate, or dislike America? Why do you hate us? Amen. That's Bible too. He answered and said, because you are a friend of Israel. Well, we know we are a friend of Israel. You go back in Genesis, God said, you be a friend to Israel, I'll be a friend to you. Come on now, you be an enemy to Israel, I'll be an enemy to you. Not only that, you curse. You curse Israel, I'll curse you. Those people are cursed. The word said so. The word said so. In Genesis, the word so. Oh, come on now. Some of y'all don't like what I'm preaching, but all right, but the word said so. Anytime you are against Israel and fight against Israel and hate Israel, you hate God's chosen people and you are cursed. You already damned. And y'all don't have to say amen. Gordon, too, I'm going to talk a little while. Amen. Now, God said in, I believe, 2 Chronicles 6 and 6 and 7, 16. I got to get through before I start. Good. Amen. I don't know why I'm looking at my wrist. My watch is on the counter here. Amen. 2 Chronicles 6 and 6. Praise the Lord. Y'all going to stay with me just a little while. Just a little while. Amen. This thing works on me. Amen. Now, God said, listen, God said, I have chosen Jerusalem. I have chosen Jerusalem. If I may go back a little while. Hallelujah. From even come on down to Abraham. God called Abraham, didn't he? Out from the land of Nod, right? And took him to a, say, I'm going to take you to a country. Come on now. Hallelujah. God started working with Abraham. Abraham's people, hallelujah, were in the land of Ur of the Chaldeans. And according to Joshua, amen, the fathers of Abraham worship idol gods. And God called us out from worshiping idol gods and began to reveal the true God to him, to the people. Can I get amen? I got to skip on down a little while. Amen. Then we come on down to Abraham had, what, how many sons did Abraham have? Come on. Y'all do, the Bible says two? Y'all sure? All right, what were the name? Ishmael what? And Isaac. Come on, church. Now, you know the story, amen, the record. Hagar, Sarah made a mistake. She made a mistake. She tried to help God out. Amen. God know what he's doing. You don't try to help God out. You follow God's instructions. Are y'all with me now? And she calls, amen, Hagar, amen, to have a child by Abe, right? Amen. But God said, no, not so. The heir ain't going to be with him. Are y'all quiet on me now? But it's going to be with Isaac. Are y'all with me now? I'm trying to hurry along here. Amen. And now, Ishmael, not Ishmael, was it Ishmael? Ishmael, amen, was taken out, and his mother was crying. I can't get into every detail. Thought he was going to die, but God made Hagar a promise. Come on and say it. In other words, I'm going to make a great nation of him. Is that right? Amen. And I believe Ishmael had 12 children, 12 sons. Come on now, and there was a nation, I mean, under Ishmael. Oh, y'all don't hear me now. But the promise was with Isaac. Oh, come on, church. Hallelujah. I said, come on, church. Come on, church. And Lord, Lord, Lord, Lord. And Ishmael, read the history, went on and married an Egyptian woman. Now, Egypt, according to Bible theology, represents the world. Oh, y'all don't hear me now. That's why I can't get everything. But God called, woo, the children out of Egypt. Called them out of the world where there was idol worship. Lord, hallelujah. Can I get amen? Now we leave Isaac and, who was it? Esau and Ishmael. And then we go down to the name. Abraham, Isaac, come on down to what? To Jacob. Are y'all with me? There was no Israel until Jacob come along. They were Hebrews. Are y'all with me now? Ones who crossed over. How y'all feel right now? Now, when it got down to Jacob, amen, amen, you know what happened to Jacob? He wrestled with an angel. Hallelujah. And as he wrestling with an angel, he told the angel, he said, let me go. Day is breaking. Day is, I won't let you go. Until you bless me. He said, what's your name, Jacob? So my name is Jacob. Your name shall normally be called Jacob. It'll be called Israel. Woo! Lord, are y'all with me now? Now here comes Israel. Hallelujah. I said, hallelujah. Now in the Bible tell me, amen, that God is the God of Abraham, the God of Isaac, the God of Jacob, not the God of Ishmael. Not the God of Esau, but the, woo, I wish y'all helped me to preach. Lord, hallelujah. And all of these firstborn said, hey, this is our territory. We are the firstborn. We are supposed to have this. But God said, not so. I said, not so. Can I get amen? Hallelujah. I'm getting on down the line now. I'm leaving out a whole lot because I got to rush through this. Praise God. I feel this thing. I know where I'm coming from. I know where I'm coming from. Amen. Amen. Now listen, Islam was not yet into existence. It came into existence later on after Christ. Am I right about it? Can I get amen? Woo! Now can you imagine Jesus Christ, amen, saying, oh, come on, come on, we want to worship, worship. He didn't worship nobody but the Father. The Father of Abraham. The Father of Isaac. And the Father of Jacob. Whose name was called Yahweh. Come on now. Woo! Are y'all with me now? Jesus never acknowledged any other gods but the God of Israel. He didn't honor Esau. Come on now. He didn't honor Ishmael. I wish y'all helped me to pray. They were descendants, come on, of the Arabian Peninsula. Woo! Good God from Zion. Let me slow down here now. Hallelujah. Then after a while, here comes David. Here comes David. He goes, amen, amen, and chooses Jerusalem to be the capital. Conquers the Jebusites. Come on now. Hallelujah. Ain't that right, brother? And God said now in 2 Chronicles 16, I have chosen. Not Mecca. I know y'all don't like this now. I'm a friend of Israel. God going to judge Israel. I don't have to judge him. God going to judge him. Just like God going to judge us. Ooh, Lord, hallelujah. Are y'all with me now? Are y'all with me now? And he said, I have chosen Jerusalem. Yeah. That my name, now listen, geographically. Woo. If the man last was, man, the land mass was put back together, you would find Jerusalem in the middle of the land mass. Y'all quiet now. Yeah, woo, Lord. Oh, you'll find Israel in the middle of the land mass. And then when you get into Israel, you look for Jerusalem, and that's in the middle of Israel. Oh, y'all don't hear me now. And then when you get into Israel, get into Jerusalem, there's the Holy of Holies. That's in the midst. I wish y'all helped me now. God wants to be in the middle of everything. He's the soul center. Woo! Y'all don't hear me there. Ah, but if I can get Allah in the middle. Woo! Oh, y'all don't hear me there. Can I get amen? Allah is nobody new. Woo! Come on, church. I wish y'all helped me to preach. He existed, amen. That name existed. Good God from Zion. Y'all don't hear me there. A long time before Muhammad, come on there, chose to follow Allah. His family followed a God. Come on now. Who served a crescent moon. Ooh. And although he destroyed all the other gods of the nations or the different tribes who worship gods, amen, he still kept that one God of his tribe. Woo, come on now. Which was called Allah. Y'all ain't with me now. Whose symbol was a crescent moon. Come on now. Can I get amen? But I heard God say, I'm the God of Abraham. I'm the God of Isaac. I'm the God of Jacob. Not the God. Don't call me Allah. I'm Yahweh. Y'all ain't with me now. Thank you, Jesus. Thank you, Jesus. I said, thank you, Jesus. Thank you, Jesus. Thank you, Jesus. Thank you, Jesus. Paul didn't worship Allah. Woo! He worshiped the God of Israel. Can I get an amen? But God said, I put my name, I have chosen Jerusalem. Woo! He chose Jerusalem. Do y'all understand what I'm talking about? And because he has chosen Jerusalem, he stands against the other gods of the world. Come on now. Now, if I can get Allah in Jerusalem, Oh, y'all don't hear me. The center of worship. Well, I'm going to change things. Oh, y'all don't hear me now. Can I get amen? But they can't do it. Can't do it. Can't do it. I don't care what they do. They can't do it. Ooh, I don't have time to go back to all the history. I could bring it on down the line of time to let you know where we stand today. Thank you, Jesus. I got to get to the Twin Towers if I can get there. Hallelujah. Thank you, Jesus. My time getting away from here. Some of y'all going on sleep now. Go ahead to sleep. Devil, put your sleep in the hand. Go ahead. Don't want to learn nothing. Come on now. That's why you're ignorant. You don't want to learn nothing. Stop going off the floor and learn the word of God. So when these things happen, you say, it's in the word. I don't have nothing to be afraid of because it's in the word. I know where I'm going because it's in the word. Can I get an amen? I'm going to get in a strong high tower of God. Woo! So when the enemy come in like a flood, he won't destroy my tower. Good God from Zion. I'm trying to settle down, trying to get through here. Woo! But it's working on me. I see it's working on me. Can I get an amen? Did you finish that 6:6? Give me 7:16. Come on now. Lord, hallelujah. Same book, same book, same book, same book. Come on. For now I've chosen and sanctified this house. That my name might be there forever. I don't have time to go into the three walls that the Israelites had, amen, the six-day wall. I don't have time to get into that. But everything is leading up to something big. And somebody said, the Lord is soon to come. I won't argue with that. I won't argue with that. Come on, but he ain't coming right now. He ain't coming tomorrow.
2: No, y'all don't hear me.
1: I know you just said, what are you talking about now, preacher? Something got to happen before he comes. The church got to go out of here. They're all quiet on me there. If he don't come and go, we still hear something wrong. These are only birth pains. Birth pains as a woman is in travail, which is leading up to a deliverance. All these troubles are birth pains. Can I get amen? What is happening now is birth pains. But we are looking for a deliverance. And after a while, the deliverance is going to come. Ooh, I wish y'all helped me to preach. Can I get amen? Can I get amen? I believe we got a spirit of the Antichrist. Oh, y'all don't hear what I'm talking about. Can I get an amen? But God said, I put my name. I bless Jerusalem. Come on. God is in Jerusalem. God's high tower. God's headquarters. Come on in. It's Jerusalem. Oh, y'all don't hear me now. Every eye is on Jerusalem. If you want peace, give it to the Arabs. They ain't going to be like that. They're going to try to get it. Come on now. Can I get an amen? But I heard God saying Amos. Good God. From 9:14 and 15. Good God.
2: Ooh, are y'all with me?
3: Yeah. I know y'all tired of me all day.
1: Lord, hallelujah. Hallelujah. I will bring again of my people, Israel. Now he said, my people is, get that in your mind, my people Israel. Not Ishmael. Not Esau. Come on now, not the Arabian Peninsula, not Saudi Arabia. Oh, y'all don't hear me now. Not none of those Arab countries.

battles did to Jerusalem. 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They had made it a waste place. Read your history. They made it a place of dung and garbage and rubbish. And the Jewish people had to go in there and clean it up. God cleans everything up. Woo! You might put everything in, but God, you ready? He go clean it up. Before God would enter the city, you got to clean up. Before God would come in your life, you got to clean up.

0: because God can't lie. And I know some of you don't like what I'm talking about. But it's God's word. You just accept God's word just like it is. We are not Israelites, we are Gentiles. Woo! And we come under the covenant with God told Abraham, out of every nation going to be blessed. Am I right about it? Am I right about it? Woo! I got to get to. And they shall no more be what? Pulled up out of their land. Wait a minute. I heard Moshe and Diane when he got to the western wall and cried. He said, we're here.
1: Yeah.
0: We are here. In other words, we are finally here. And we ain't going to leave here no more. Y'all don't hear me. Huh? If God give it to you, don't you worry. You ain't going no place. Hallelujah. Woo, after 2,000 years. Woo, God done put them back to the land. I don't care what the Arabs say. I don't care what the UN say. God said they're here. And nobody going to pluck them up no more. Well, they Arabs couldn't do it by war. They couldn't do it by war. Y'all kind of quiet now. Can I get an amen? Hallelujah. Hallelujah. Hallelujah. I'm just skipping and hopping and jumping here. I heard man on WMAL say, what we need to do is change the Constitution so that we can take out. In our Constitution, we cannot assassinate world leaders. So we need to change our Constitution. Don't mess with that Constitution. Don't mess with that Constitution. Hallelujah. But it's still in the Bible. I believe in Daniel. Good God from that. Daniel, 7th chapter of Daniel. Lord, I only got about 5 more minutes, I guess. Ooh, I got to get y'all out of here. Hallelujah. Hallelujah. I haven't even preached it. I'm just warming up. 7th chapter of Daniel, 25th verse. Come on now. Now they're talking about the Antichrist. Come on. He shall speak great words against the Most High and shall wear out the saints of the Most High. Oh, y'all don't hear me now. This is something bigger than what you and I think. Woo! Didn't Paul say, and I, John said, the spirit of the Antichrist do it already work? Already work? Not the Antichrist, but the spirit of the Antichrist. Come on now. His way of thinking, his ideas do it already work. He ain't here yet. Because if he was here, we wouldn't be here. Woo! Come on now. Hallelujah. Some say he's this person, some say he's that person. Let me tell you, according to testimony, amen, we won't know who he is until he let it. We'll let. And then he's taken out of the way. And then. Yeah, glory to God.
2: Praise God. Then shall the son of perdition be revealed.
0: Then. He said it then. Which means he can't be revealed until. As long as we are here, he can't be revealed. Hallelujah. But when we are gone, it's that Bible. But his ideas is already creeping in. Let's change the times. Amen. That Bible says he's going to seek to change the times and the laws. We're going to change the Constitution. Seek to change those. I can't preach it all. I just, no. Are y'all with me now? I got to end up in Revelation to conclude the whole thing. I'm trying to get there. Woo! Hallelujah. 33 and 7. Come on, same book. Same book, 33 and 7. Lord, hallelujah. Woo! Good God. I got to get through, Lord. Woo! Lord, hallelujah. I said, no. Chronicles. 33 and 7. I gotta get through here. I ain't finished yet. Hallelujah. Am I still in the Bible church?

0: 3 and 7, what is that?
1: Uh-huh.
0: Yeah. Yeah. Yeah. Solomon's son. In this house. Where is that house? In Jerusalem. Which God has. Did y'all hear what I said? See, that's where the animosity come in. God has chosen Israel. Come on now, and sanctified Israel. And that's in the center of geographically earth. Come on now. And other people just say, wherever our warriors have put our feet, that belongs to us. Y'all don't hear me now. Can I get an amen? They were still a group of undivided, idol worshiping nations and tribes until Mohammed come along and unified them. But he had to unify them under religion.
2: Yes, sir.
0: Y'all kind of quiet now. Hallelujah. Hallelujah. Hallelujah. Hallelujah. So if we can conquer Jerusalem, then we supplant, take down the God of Israel. Israel does not worship the God Allah. I know y'all don't like me now. They don't worship the God Allah. You Masons, you know what you're doing, don't you? All you got to do is just believe in a God. No, what God? What God? Y'all kind of crying out. What God do you believe in? The God that I'm talking about is the God of Abraham, the God of Isaac, the God of Jacob, and the God that we serve is holy. Ooh, I wish I helped me that phrase. He's a sanctified God. Can I get an amen? Hallelujah. He told his preachers, amen, put a difference between holy, unholy, clean and unclean, righteous and unrighteous. Come on now. He said, I was sanctified.
3: Then
0: Moses told when he got the young time, he said, hear ye, O Israel. And he got him out the world, got him out. He said, hear ye, O Israel, the Lord thy God. I wish y'all helped me to preach. You say you're throwing stone. No, I ain't. I'm throwing a boulder. Stone ain't going to do no good. It's going to bounce off. This boulder going to land on you. Everybody in here should be worshiping the God of Abraham, Isaac, and Jacob. Yeah. No other God but that God. Jesus preached but the God of Israel. Can I get an amen? Ooh. What you just said, daughter? You said hallelujah to God. Okay. That's all right. I got to get through here. Give me Psalms 48. 48 Psalms. I'm going to jump. Woo! Somebody give me Psalms 83. Somebody give me Psalms 83. Lord, hallelujah. Hallelujah.
4: Hallelujah.
0: I said hallelujah.
4: Hallelujah.
0: Have we established that the Lord has chosen Jerusalem?
4: Yeah.
0: And you see why the other nation want Jerusalem. Now, coming down to our time, amen. Now they say, only way we're going to have peace, we got to make Jerusalem an international city. You're all kind of quiet on me. We got to break it down so everybody has a piece of Jerusalem. I don't know about that. I don't know about that. I wish y'all helped me to preach. Somebody said amen. They had a worship, a candlelight vigil, and a coming together of all international, interdenominational, international. Come on, people. Praying. Come on there. Listen here. If I'm going to pray, I'm going to go to my holiness church. Come on with me now. Y'all don't hear me now. Getting kind of quiet in here. I can pray in my holiness church. I come out of you because you weren't right. So why am I go back with you and pray with who you praying to? Who's your God you praying to? I'm praying to Jehovah. You praying to Allah beside me? No, it ain't going to work like that. Come on with me. Ooh, I wish y'all get the music with. I'm going to come in here. Y'all don't like it, sweet, you know. Come on. And it's Psalms 83, Lord. I gotta skip Psalms 83. Psalms 83, first to the fifth verse. Come on. Now here we come. Now see, when Muhammad went along, y'all know the history, amen. And he threw out all of God, and he brought all those nations, amen, by religion under the one God he called Allah. Come on now. But Allah existed in his family tribe a long time before he was even born. Oh, y'all don't hear me now. And then let that nap hook that up. He wants to claim they are the sons or descendants, come on, of Ishmael. And by Ishmael being the firstborn, he said, we have a claim. Y'all kind of got, we have a claim. And they determined we're going to have, take that claim. We're going to take it. You ain't going to do nothing. Are y'all with me now? Zechariah. No, Finn, you go with me. Psalms 83. Keep not. Come on. Yeah. Yes. For lo, that enemy is a turbulent. And they hate the lip of the head. They have taken crafty counsel against thy people and consulted in hidden ones. They have said, come, let us cut Israel off. And that is their determination. That is their proclamation. They have not changed from that. It is their idea to cut Israel off from being a nation and drive them into the sea. Woo, come on. Are y'all with me now? They haven't turned from their aim. That's their aim. They're going to do it. Because if we're going to do it, let's cut them off. Come on. Get rid of them. For what? But God said, I put my name in Jerusalem. Can I get an amen? You talking about cutting Israel off? You couldn't try to cut God off. God ain't going to work like that. Therefore, Israel shall walk what? No more being minimus. I ain't got time to finish this. Now let me get to where I want to get to. Revelation. Woo! Why did they pick the World Trade Center? Why did they pick the Pentagon? Oh, y'all don't hear me now. Why did it pick them? It's in Revelation. 13th chapter of Revelation. We just have a minute, please. That's right, daughter. Write them down. Go home and read it for yourself. I like that. She's a Berean. Amen. She go home and see if it's there. The World Trade Center symbolizes the heart of the economical monetary power of the world. Is that right? Revelation 13th chapter, amen, the 17th verse, 16, and he called it all, both small and great, rich and poor, free and bond, to receive a mark in their right hand or in their forehead, that no man might buy or sell. Say he that buy or sell, it's the economics. Is that right? Buy or sell or trade, that is the economical amount, money, monetary power. Come on, it's trade. Amen. If I can hit the World Trade Center, knock that up. It's the symbol of the economy of the world. It affects the world. Global. And y'all see what happened in you. Y'all kind of quiet now. Why the Pentagon? Same book. Seventh verse. And it was given unto him to make war. That's military. Y'all kind of quiet now. Military. War with the saints. Go ahead. and to overcome them? Yeah. Now here comes military. Now I want to get into the how that's going to come about, but I can't get it. Lord, Lord, Lord. I wish y'all help me. Time is running away from me. Can I get an amen? You see, all this is coming to drive the European people, come on now, United States, South America, and all the European countries together to unify them. Come on now. I wish y'all help me to break. And making the order for the paving the way for the Antichrist. Come on now. Another false John the Baptist. I wish y'all help me now. Military. And the Pentagon is the great symbol of the military might of the greatest nation in the world. The final climax was the final agreement. Worship. Worship. Worship. Can I get an amen? Hallelujah. Hallelujah. Hallelujah. 15th verse, he had given power to give life unto the image of the beast, that the image of the beast should both speak and cause as many as would not worship. And isn't religion worship? So what do you have? Economic, military, worship. Here comes Islam. Worship. Right in Revelation 13th chapter. And when I see these things come to pass, I'm looking up. I'm looking up. I heard, don't turn to hear me say, it's Zechariah, amen. In other words, Jerusalem is the stumbling block. This is why we don't have world peace, because they want Jerusalem. Can I get amen? It's the symbol place of the all, it's the symbol, but it is the symbol place of the almighty God, come on now, of the whole entire universe. Now, getting down to us. Oh, my wife. Now I got to get these people out to get to eat. Amen. Getting down to us. Where do we stand? Seeing all these things are coming to pass. Look up. For your redemption, do it now. Hold on to your belief. Hold on to holiness. Don't let your faith go. Don't let you hear what you hear and see move you. God has promised us he would deliver us. Come on now. He'd keep us. He'd keep us from all these things that's about to happen. Can I get amen? I wish I could go to the 24th chapter of Matthew, but I don't have time. But Lord, I'm going to hold on. Can I preach 5 minutes? Can I preach 5 minutes? Hallelujah. Hallelujah. How many believe in a holy God? How many believe in holiness? Hallelujah. You can't get into heaven without serving the holy God. And if God is holy, his word is holy. His saints gotta be holy. His prophets were holy. Can I get amen? His son is holy. Here comes the Holy Ghost. He's holy. I wish I could help them preach. Can I get amen? Are y'all worried about the Arabs now? And I'm not against, come on now. I'm talking about the whole content. Hallelujah. What you believe in. Because what you believe, you're trying to supplant the God of Israel. Come on. And God said, I'm the God. I know I've said it before. I'm still going to say it. I'm the God of Abraham. I'm the God of Isaac. I'm the God of Jacob. Come on in. And I'll be your God. Can I get amen? Hallelujah. Come forward. from a mountain. Be ye separated. Thus said the Lord God, touch not the unclean thing. I will receive you. I'll be your God. Ye shall be my people. I better throw this in here because I might not get back next year. Hallelujah. Hallelujah. I said, hallelujah. Hallelujah. Hallelujah. Moses went down in Egypt. Come on, church. And brought the church out of Egypt. Because even in the New Testament, 17th chapter, don't turn to it. It said the church in the wilderness. Not the church of Jesus Christ, but the church in the wilderness. It was brought out of Egypt. Brought out the world. Yes. Can I get an amen? Can I get an amen? Hallelujah. I heard in the book of Titus 3:5. Not by works of righteousness. Which what?
2: We have done.
0: But according to his mercy, has he saved us and washed us? By what? Listen to me. Listen to me. Very important words. By the washing and what do you mean regenerate? What the word regenerate mean? Do it again. Can I get an amen? Can I get an amen? Hallelujah. Renewing. Regeneration. And renewing. What the word renewing mean? That which once existed stopped existing, now brought back into existence. Hallelujah. I see the Holy Ghost. I see the Holy Ghost. Call the Holy Spirit back in the Old Testament. It didn't get in, folks, but it came upon folks. The Spirit came upon Samson. Yes, the Spirit came on Saul. The Spirit moved in the Old Testament. Yes. But between Malachi and Matthew, 400 years of silence. Non-recorded silence. Hallelujah. But I heard after 400 years in Matthew, I heard John the Baptist. Yes. Yes. Yes. Hallelujah. I indeed baptize you with water unto repentance. But there come one after me whose shoes are not able to loose. It is he that shall after 400 years. Here come the Holy Ghost renewed. Yes. I say yes. Yes. The renewing of the Holy Ghost. Prophesied in Joel, thus said the Lord, in the last days, I pour out my spirit, all flesh, sons and daughters, shall prophesy. Your young men shall see visions, and your old men shall dream dreams, and upon my servants and handmaids will I pour out of my spirit in those days, and there shall be signs in the heaven above, and in the earth beneath, blood and fire and pillars of smoke. Yes! Yes! Yes! Yes! After 400 years, here come your Azusa Street!
2: Oh, but what about that sound that came down from heaven as a sound of a rushing mighty wind, and it filled the house wherein they were sitting, and they all began to speak with other tongues as the Spirit

Church of Jesus Christ on the day of Pentecost. The renewing. This is that which was spoken of by the prophet Joel, saying, in the last days I will pour out of my spirit upon all flesh. This is that. Not another. This is that. This is not Allah. Amen. This is God Jehovah. For the Holy Ghost is not meat and drink. Amen. But it's peace, joy. The kingdom of God is not meat or drink, but it's peace, joy, happiness. I got it. In the midst of a world that's at confusion and at war, I've got peace. I heard Jesus say, "Lo, I'm with you. Always, even unto the end of the world, He is with you. He shall not only be with you, but He shall be in you." Hallelujah, wells of living water springing up into everlasting life. Lift your hands and worship the Lord. Woo! Tell somebody, I got it. I got it. I'm gonna keep it. I got it. Yeah. Lift your hands and worship Him. Lift your hands and praise Him. Holy, holy, holy Lord God Almighty, which is and was and is to come, the eternal. Beside Him there is no God. Holy, holy, holy. And the doorpost of the temple moved at the voice of Him that cried and said, "Holy, holy, holy is the Lord." Woo! Hallelujah! Lift your hands and praise Him again. Hey! Praise God! Woo! You can have it if you want it. Hallelujah! You don't have the Holy Ghost. You can have Him. Praise God. He is a very present help in the time of trouble. Glory, glory, glory, glory. My. Great Lord. Amen. Glory to God. Lifting up holy hands without wrath and without doubt. Clap your hands, all ye people, and make a joyful noise unto the Lord. Amen. 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

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Let us exalt his name. A name that is above every name. A name God has given him a name. Amen. That is above every name. That at the name of Jesus, every knee should bow and every tongue should confess. In heaven above, in earth beneath, and things that are under the earth, that Jesus is Lord, to the glory of God the Father. Woo! Hey, hey! Praise God. I'm feeling better. My. Aren't you glad for him this morning? You might as well just help yourself. Yeah.

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Bless the Lord. Bless the Lord. Bless the Lord, oh my soul. All that is within me. All that is within me. Forget not all of His benefits. Bless His holy name. Bless His holy name. 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

0: Hallelujah. 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I like this kind of preaching.
1: You know, Samson shook one time, but it didn't have no power. But we got power. So how come we can't shake? We got power.
0: Glory. Man, man, man. Now I'll tell you, you can have more of it. Just gotta get in and get in the flow where the glory is coming out. Amen. You can come to church and worship whether anybody else does or not. Somebody said, I felt like shouting, but nobody else shouting. Well, have camp meeting by yourself. Praise God. Hallelujah. 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

0: Praise God. 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I want to tell you, God's real. Amen. Brother Brown, my friend. I mean, I like him. I heard a black preacher years ago, and I've never forgot it. He said, if God ain't real, who is it makes me laugh when there ain't nothing funny? Who is it makes me cry when there's nothing sad? And who is it makes me run when there ain't nobody after me? Woo! Glory to God! Hey, hey, hey! God is real! I said God is real! Woo! Come on! Amen! Let the Lord bless you! Amen. My, my, my. I'm glad I'm here. I'm glad I'm in the house of the Lord on this Sunday morning. 73 years of Massanova Pentecostal Church. But Pentecost is a lot older than that. Praise God. Amen, Brother Mac, Brother Fraser. Amen. Won't y'all get an offering basket apiece? One of you at this door, one of you at the head of the steps over there. We dismiss and let you go eat at the campground. Amen. Just drop your tithes in the offering basket on your way out this morning. The tithe is the Lord's. The Bible said it's holy and it belongeth unto God. It's not yours. Contrary to what some may think, it's not yours. It belongeth unto the Lord. Praise God. Amen. Let's go to eat and come back here at 2:00. Amen. And we'll just worship all over again. All right. Amen. Such a savage. Amen. Mother of the church. Praise God. Said we ought to sing God Bless America. And we need his help. Do you believe that's an amen? We do need God's help. And I appreciate, I really do, I appreciate the speech that our president made at Washington Cathedral. We have got to have the help of the Lord. And that's the only place we're going to get help. I mean, it's already evident. And I don't want to throw no stones. I'm not trying to. It's already evident that we can't get the help that we need from the FBI or the CIA. Our help cometh from the Lord, which made the heavens and the earth. Amen. Can you give me a key? That's G. Sounds good. That's the holiest key, isn't it?
1: That's the holiest key, yeah.

0: That's where we get our help from. Praise God. Amen. The psalmist said, the Lord is the strength of my life. And whom shall I be afraid? Thank God. Amen. He watches over his children. Don't forget, let our visitors, and especially Bishop Brown and his folks, go with first in the line. And they have an obligation this afternoon to meet and a schedule. So let's let them go first. And God bless you. Brother Gary Smith, come and dismiss us in prayer and ask the blessing on the food, that when they get there, they can go right on eating.
1: Lord, we're grateful to you. We need you, Lord. We really do. We need you once again to bless America. Thank you, Lord, for your presence that we feel so rich and full in this place. Thank you for the word of God that we've heard and for everything that we've felt. Oh, God, we do give you glory and honor because you and you alone are worthy of it, Lord. Today we bow humbly before you, Lord, and asking you to richly bless this congregation. Everyone that's gathered here, our visitors, our friends, our home folk, Lord, we pray that the hand of God would be upon each one of them. And Lord, we thank you for your provision because you have.
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4: To meet our needs. Praise the Lord. Without anything else in the service, we're honored to have the Spencer family tonight, and at least this portion of them. Amen. Brother Doug, would you come and bring your family? And let's just continue to worship the Lord. Let's make them feel a welcome in Ohio. Could you do that?
5: Well, it's hard to believe that it was 29 years ago, Brother Hurst. And although you can't tell it, I am a little older than he is. You know, we met this fine young man who came to our church, and we didn't know much about holiness. We didn't know about OBI or Export or any of those colleges back when I was a kid. So when I went to school on Monday morning, it was diametrically opposed to what I'd been at church on Sunday night, going to public school. And so school wasn't real important to me back in those days. Thank God God's given us a Christian school since then, and things are changed. But anyway, we met these young men that had been to Bible school. They were on fire. They preached these messages that just, I just couldn't believe it. I mean, a young guy like Clifford come by just, you know, still wet behind the ears, man. He preached these messages, and I just couldn't believe it, you know. And I still don't preach very good messages. You might ought to shout so you don't have to listen to me tonight. I don't know. But I love the Lord, and He's the master. He's the master. Thank you, buddy. Just a little bit about us. I got three kids here with me. My wife will tell you who they are. But we've got five other children at home. We have eight children, five boys, three girls. And they're all at home. In fact, they're probably getting ready for church. They're in Avenel. My oldest son will be preaching. And then my second son's there doing the music. And the third son is there with them as well, than these. And then I have two more that attend church there in Riverdale, and they were working for the Lord today. That's because in 1965, when I was 8 years old, my dad went to Riverdale, California, and started a church in a little one-horse town in a little building that was 16 feet wide and 35 feet long. And It was me and my sister Darla, who's 2 years younger than me, and we had a baby brother that was, he was 6 years younger than that. He was just 6 months old when we went. Since then, the Lord blessed my mom and dad with two more children, Jana, who's another 6 years younger than Brian, and Chuck, who's 6 years younger than that. And he's likes 15 days being 20 years younger than I am. And he's probably preaching at home in Riverdale, but each of those kids are in their place doing what they're supposed to do for God this morning. And so I have a heritage. Not only have a heritage for that, I'm Pentecostal tonight, because when my grandmother, who passed away in April just before choir tour, we probably told you about that when we came, she was 100 years and 6 months old. When she was a little girl in Willow Springs, Missouri, the influenza was in epidemic portions. 20,000 people worldwide lost their lives. They were Methodists in those days, but their mom said, "You would have those people from down there come pray for you." Those Pentecostal people. They came and they prayed, and before the day was, night was out, my grandmother and her little sister were up, and God healed them and moved them on. And that's why I'm here tonight. And God's good, folks. Oh, is there never any problems? I can't tell you that. There's struggles and there's hard times. But you know, at every turn, my folks have taught us that whenever you hit that place where it looks like there's nowhere else to turn, throw yourself on the mercies of God. Ask Him for His mercy, because He said they would be new each and every morning. Amen. I'm going to turn this to these kids. Amen. Go ahead, Sister Terry.
6: Well, these are our three youngest children. Twyla on this end is 24 years old, and Tiffany is 22, and Dwight is 13. And we're just thankful to be here tonight. And you know, we're not here to show you anything. I mean, you've got preachers, you've got singers, you've got musicians, but we just want to come along beside you tonight and encourage you, and let you know there's somebody else that serves the Lord, and we just all want to make it to heaven together.

Well, I'm thankful for the Lord tonight. You may be seated if you want, if you would like. I'm so thankful I have the opportunity of knowing Jesus Christ. He is everything to me, and that's my heart's cry. When anyone looks at me, let them see Jesus. I'm so thankful for His Holy Spirit that came into me as a young person and just put this desire in me to work for Him. But sometimes we lose our way or things look hard. I'm here to tell you tonight that I serve a God that nothing's too hard for Him. He doesn't get bum-fuzzled when something comes up that, you know, us humans sometimes, like, which way do we go? Where do we turn? God said that He can change anything that's bad into something good. Not only can He change something that is bad for good, He turns it around. Sometimes we think this is the worst thing that could ever happen, but God is using that for something good to happen. He can turn a situation around. There is nothing too hard for my God. If you have a question or a trouble or anything in your life that you feel like this cannot be right, I'm here to tell you that God can turn it around for you tonight.

That's the church sometimes. We're like, we can't do that. That's too big. I don't have enough faith to do that. But the man brought his son to Jesus, and Jesus said, do you have enough faith? And he said, Lord, I believe. Help thou my unbelief. And sometimes as set Christians, we forget that, you know, he can help us with just that little bit that we're struggling with. You know, we have faith, we believe in God, but just that little bit. We see this world around us and it's a mess. And we just have to have faith that he can turn it around. Have faith. Lord, help my unbelief. I believe, I know you are who you say you are, but help me with that little part that's just struggling just a little bit. I want to be full of faith tonight.

0: I believe somebody has the interpretation. We may just wait just a second here. I'm not in a hurry. Hallelujah. Speak to us, Lord.
1: Bruised reed he will not break, smoking flax he will not extinguish. For he is very aware of the sensitivity of the hurt, and he will in no wise extinguish the thing that would give life. He will restore, he will make new, he can give joy and peace in the hardest of times. Trust in the Lord, know his strength. Know his power, for he is a faithful God. He will answer those that call upon him, says the Lord.
2: Hallelujah. Hallelujah. Thank you, Jesus. Thank you, Jesus. Hallelujah. Hallelujah.
0: Hallelujah. Hallelujah. Hallelujah. Thank you, Lord.
2: Hallelujah.
0: Thank you, Lord, for your word. Hallelujah. Hallelujah. Amen. Well, we've all taken a turn at leaving something somewhere. The first service, we were preaching in Phoenix in the morning and Tucson that evening, and we got about a half hour down the road, and my wife said, I left my songbook. And so we thought we were going to get to the motel in time to get changed and have a little time, and then, but we ended up getting to change at the church. And Dwight's left something just about everywhere. Tiffany left her stuff, had to have it mailed to her. She left. Yeah, just keep bragging. You'll be the worst one. Twyla hadn't left anything. Tiffany left her ring and her Bible, had to get it mailed to her. And tonight I got to church, and I had left my tablet and my notebook. I have notes in my book, and I have notes in my tablet. I left them both at the motel. And here's my excuse. That's what I did. My excuse is we were packing up to leave from Shelby Street this morning, and I put it all in my laptop case, so I didn't have to carry so many things out of the evangelist quarters, and it had been loose in the van. So when I got here tonight, I didn't think a thing about it. Figured it was right in the van, and I said, oh, "Hand me my notebook and hand me my tablet." And then I said, "You know, you're not going to do that because they're back in the room, and we didn't have time to go get it." So I walked in, and our good man back there wanted to know if I wanted some scriptures on the wall, and I was thinking, Lord, I hope we have something at all, much less scriptures on the wall. But I think God's met us already, and maybe I don't have much. It may not take long, but I got four words from this song and a few scriptures, and we're going to see what the Lord gives us here. The first word is faith. And chapter 11, if it's your custom to stand, that's fine. If not, it's fine, but if it is, this will be the scripture we'll honor, because I may read some more and we won't have you jump up for those. But Hebrews chapter 11, you could have quoted it with me. Everybody in here probably knows it. Now, faith is the substance of things hoped for, the evidence of not things not seen. Heavenly Father, we ask that you would move in our midst, open our heart. We thank you for you being here already. Lord, conclude this service in the way you see fit. We give it to you. We put it in your hands. In Jesus' name, amen. You may be seated. Faith is. Now, when I was a kid, I just had this picture of faith, Brother Clifford, about climbing out on a branch and sawing it off behind you. You know, how many of you know that's kind of what we've... But you know, that's not what faith is. Faith is built upon the fact that we do it over and over, and we see it over and over and over and over again. You know, I'm standing before you tonight because I know that Christ heals. I told you about my grandmother and what she did. Now, my grandfather on his side of the family, they went to a Amy McPherson meeting in St. Louis, and my grandpa's sister had polio. They took her in a wheelchair and she walked out. Amen. That's faith. And whenever I was a child, I had a high fever when I went to the before I was a year old. I had scarlet fever. I was very sick, and they told my parents, said, you know, he's going to live, but he's not going to be strong and healthy like the other boys. But look at that, healthy. That's not healthy. I need to lose a little bit, but it's a lot more fun to put on than take off. Works just the same. You don't eat, you lose. You eat, you gain. But eating's a lot more fun. But you know what? My folks trusted God. I played high school football. I run. I still just get out and do what I want to do because God healed my body. He healed our children. We have no doubt that we know what God can do. This past week, a week before last, we got a call. I got a call. I was in Searcy, Arkansas at a camp meeting that we stopped at on the way out here. My mom called me and she was really upset. She said, "Dad, not been doing good. When we left, he had had some pain in his leg. I wonder if it's a left or right, doesn't really matter. But he got some antibiotics and it wouldn't do anything. So he called a doctor friend. He said, 'No, I'm not giving you any. You come in here and get checked.' When he got in there, he said, 'I believe you got blood clots in your leg and there's something wrong with your heart. So tomorrow you're going to go get a, what are they going to get? Ultrasound. And they're going to see what you got. And you're going to go to the cardiologist.' And so just right then I stopped. I prayed with my mom. I said, 'Lord, we're going to believe that they don't find any.' And we went in to the meeting and I told those folks that we really just met that week about the need. And boy, they prayed with us and believed. And in fact, they had a little gal come up to me. And she had quite a story. She told me, she said, 'I want to pray for your dad.' And I let anybody pray with me. She said, 'I want to pray with your dad because I know God can take care of heart conditions.' She said she had a condition. They went to the hospital. They said, 'We can't do it because your heart's in such a mess. You won't be able to handle it. It'll kill you.' And so the church went to prayer, and God put in this little gal a brand new heart and even changed her blood type. It's all on record. They have it all. God is amazing. But we got the call. I was supposed to know at 10 o'clock, called my mom the next day. I said, "Well, what happened when they went and had all that test?" And he said, "Well, this is what they said. They said we could see where they were, but he doesn't have any." You know, that's where we get faith. We don't have faith because we're crazy people or because we don't have. But we've got the Word of God. And I preached a message down the other night, and I just went through the book of Matthew, and I just read every time where it said Jesus healed them. He opened their eyes. Every time that he healed somebody. I mean, it just went on and on and on and on and on. But that's where it starts, folks. It starts with faith. And it's not foolishness. It's built upon a proven experience. Excuse me. And then the second word is hope. And got a scripture here I'd like to read. It's in Romans chapter 8. Give me 1 second to get there. I'd had him put it on the wall, but I didn't even know I was going to read it. But if we hope for that which we see not, then do we with patience wait for it. Hope. You know, without hope, we don't have much. The story's told about a little boy who was badly burned. And he was in the hospital, and they didn't look good for him. And he wasn't doing good. He was getting worse and worse by day. And they sent a lady, she was a teacher, and they told her, said, "We want you to go down." And she was said, "This boy's behind on his English, so I want you to go down and give him his lessons each day." She went down there, and she went in and did what she's supposed to do, and she went out and she said, "I'm wasting my time." But you know how we are, we're getting paid, so she continued to go back. And you know what, in a few days this little guy rallied, he started getting better, and in a few months he was up and he was out. He was out of the hospital. And they asked him, said, "Well, what made the difference?" He said, "Well, I didn't think I was going to live," said, "but I didn't figure they'd send a teacher to a boy that was going to die." And that little bit of hope, it brought hope to his life. I mean, you know, what is it that, you know, we have faith and then we have to have some hope. We have to have the understanding. I mean, without hope, you're going to lay down and die. You're not going to make it. Hope. We've got to have hope. You know, when you give up hope, I just thought about those miners that were down in Chile, and they got mine shaft. How far were they down? Like 500 feet, 300 feet. I mean, they were way down there. But you know what they did? They had a little hope. There was a guy down there had his Bible. You've been reading this story. You know, I told our people, I said, "You know what? Some of you up here, you're roaming around free, and you got less hope than they have because they had the light of Jesus Christ down in the bottom of that tunnel in Chile. So they had hope. And you're out here and you're living for the devil and you got no hope at all. You got hope if you can believe that Jesus Christ died for you. If you believe that, then the rest of the book works. The rest of the book works. Hope. Got to have some hope. Strength. Well, Brother Clifford said he came by 29 years ago. How many years did you come by, Mr. Bradley? 10 years ago. And you know, life was kind of like this. We saw some kids in here, 1 or 2 years old. See, there's the end over there at that wall. And when you're young like these guys, you're right here, you know, in front of this section. And you feel pretty good about yourself. And you know, get to be a teenager. And you know, whenever I was a young man, and Brad, I was a young man one time, and Brother Clifford met me, I was pretty young that long years ago. You have that strength. God gives you a strength. And you know, when you have that strength, it leads to that next word. And when you have strength, you got all kinds of courage. I mean, you're not afraid to try anything. I mean, I told people, they'd say, I said, I'd try anything once, and if I live through it, I'll try it again. I mean, that's the kind of guy I was. We probably had a short man's attitude. What else could I do? I was a short man. I mean, I've never been tall in my life. I'm still not tall. I try to stretch up once in a while. Don't be a bit of good. But that strength. You know, whenever you have faith and hope, and then you can rally, you can have that strength. But you know what? Sometimes, where do you get it? When it's almost gone. Have you ever been to that point where strength was almost gone? I mean, man, I don't know if I can make it. You know, and I know right now I'm kind of closer to this side than that side. And my strength isn't what it used to be. But because of my confidence in God, I still can do for God what I need to do. I still stand up. I can still trust in Him. And that strength, I mean, whenever you had that strength, you've got courage. It doesn't matter what you're facing. You can stand up. But I'm talking about a strength that only God can give. You know, some of you are facing some things tonight that you never thought you'd ever have to face. Life's kind of like that. It just hits us every which way. But you know what you're going to have to do? You're going to have to gird up your loins with some strength. You're going to have to get it from God. Because you're not going to be able to get it anywhere else. Everything else can be pounding you on the head, beating you down. But you're going to have to remember that you believe in Jesus Christ, that you have a hope, that you have some strength, and you can have the courage to face tomorrow. Tomorrow. It's coming. Full force. I mean, we got a call the other day we weren't expecting, me and my wife. I just shook my head. I said, I didn't want to face that again. I faced that before. I don't want to face that again. And I had to go to church and preach that night. And we got to church and I told my wife, I said, man, that thing is just driving me crazy. I can't get it off my mind. It just keeps coming back. I said, we put our hands together and we said, Lord, we got a job to do. Just take it away. And he took it away. You know what? You're not going to be able to carry it. I'm so thankful that my God said, cast all your burdens. Cast your cares upon Him, for He careth for... Say it real loud, Brother Hoffman.
3: You.
0: He cares for you. And I'm so glad when he didn't say, cast all your cares on Him because He cares for Peter or Paul or Silas or whoever it was. He didn't say that, brother. He said He cared for you. And you, sister, right here, cares about you. And you, even these little guys right here, cares for each one of you, cares for you, and you, and you, and the pastor, and his wife, and each and every one. I'm going to give the pastor a little boost right now. You have Bible on the desk up there. You know what sometimes we do? We love the pastor to live by it. Don't we? Don't you think they do, brother pastor? They want you to live by it? He's shaking his head, for sure. Huh? He thinks I'm going to get him here. No, I'm not going to get him. He was looking a little leery. But you know, there's only maybe a dozen or two dozen scriptures, probably only a dozen, that are specific for me and Brother Clifford. They're to the pastor. The rest of it is for you as well. And you need to live it just like I live it. And if you're not living it just like I live it, you ain't living it. Faith gives us hope. Hope gives us the strength we need. And strength gives us courage to face tomorrow. Without, how are we going to face tomorrow without it? Oh, I got everything in line. I got no problems. Woo. Feel sorry for you. Problems are coming to everybody. You ain't going to get out of life without them. You may wake up tomorrow and your arm ain't working, your leg's not working, something's not working right. What are you going to do? You're going to collapse and fall on the floor, or you're going to fall back on what you know? Faith, hope, strength, courage. Faith, hope, strength, courage. Faith, hope, strength, courage. Because of me and who I am? Well, the Bible says that neither circumcision nor uncircumcision availeth anything but a new creature in Christ Jesus. It's not who I am, Brother Clifford. And I'm glad that Charles and Wilma Spencer are my parents. They've been good parents. I'm glad that Hazel Peters was my grandmother and Nolan was my grandfather. And I'd love to tell you the stories tonight about how we got to Pentecost and what God's done for us. But when I stand before God, He's not going to look back and see who they were. He's going to look for one thing. One thing. Faith. That I believe. Do I believe that Jesus Christ is who He said He is? Do I believe that He is who He said He is? Matthew chapter 27, verses chapter 9, verses 27 through 30, tells about two blind men who come and they follow Jesus. And they ask Jesus to heal them. He talked to them a minute and said if they could believe, they could be healed. God healed them. And then He said something to them that I find really humorous. He said, see that no one knows it. Think about it, buddy. They groped around in darkness. They probably begged on the streets of their city. Everybody knew them. I mean, the cities weren't that big. They didn't live in Rome. They were just in a small community. Everybody knew. And He said, see that nobody knows it. You know what that says to me tonight, folks? If we have a real encounter with Jesus Christ, everybody is going to know it. If we have a real encounter with Him, if He is to us what we say He is, it should show on us every moment of every day. Yeah, you don't have to go broadcast it because everybody's going to see it. Faith, hope, strength, courage to face tomorrow. Tomorrow's another day. What have I got to face tomorrow? What did I have to face yesterday? I wasn't planning on facing the day before. But if our confidence is in Christ, we can make it. We can have that strength. And when we say, I think it's going to kill me, we can say, no, it's not. I've got from God what I need to make it one more day. I want you girls to come back. I want you to sing that chorus. In fact, sing that second verse again. Amen. And I apologize for leaving my notes, but I really think the Lord wanted me to give you what I gave you tonight anyway. Because He's the master of every situation. He knows where you're at. He knows where you'll be tomorrow. He knows all about you. And He has something special for you tonight. Amen. Praise God. Go ahead, Sister Twyla. Thank you, Lord.

you're in a situation tonight and you need a special touch from God, I want you to come. We want to pray for you tonight. Just come right up here. And we just spread them across the front here. Brother Hurst.

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2: That thou mayest know that there is none like me in all the earth. For now I will stretch out my hand, that I may smite thee and thy people with pestilence, and thou shalt be cut off from the earth. And in very deed, for this cause have I raised thee up, for to shew in thee my power. Amen. Get my page flipped over here. And that my name may be declared throughout all the earth. And yet exaltest thou thyself against my people, that thou wilt not let them go. Amen. Amen. Say amen out there. Amen. I'm having a fit up here. Let's go to the book of Romans, the 9th chapter. The 9th chapter of the book of Romans, verse 17. Bible says, the scripture saith unto Pharaoh, even for this same purpose have I raised thee up, that I might shew my power in thee, and that my name might be declared throughout all the earth. Let's read that tonight in concert out loud. If you would help me, I'd appreciate it. Verse 17. For the scripture saith unto Pharaoh, even for this same purpose have I raised thee up, that I might shew my power in thee, and that my name might be declared throughout all the earth. Lift your hands and pray for us tonight. Father, we love you and we honor you and praise you. We thank you for your mercy and your grace. Thank you for the power of the Holy Ghost, Lord, that you've placed upon us. We ask you, Lord, to have mercy and grace and compassion. Would you give me clarity of thought, clarity of speech, God? And Lord, let us say nothing more, nothing less than what the Holy Ghost would have us to say. We pray for every heart and every soul in this house that you would anoint them too, Lord. We love you, Jesus. And we're praying, God, tonight that we leave here different than we came. In Jesus' mighty name we pray. Hallelujah. Church says amen. Amen. It's so good to be in the house of the Lord. That's good, Brother Cannon. I got my, he probably won't mess with my notes any here. He's just blowing my text everywhere. Amen. For the scripture saith unto Pharaoh. Now, I don't know about you, but sometimes, well, I know some of you don't preach, so maybe you ain't never experienced this, but when you preach some like we do, you don't get as much opportunity to just read the Bible like you'd like to. You just study, study, study. You understand what I'm saying? You may study one scripture for 5 hours instead of reading 40 chapters. And you begin to miss that. And, you know, I began to read the book of Romans, just kind of take my time. And what I try to do is just read it. And I keep me a little notepad beside me, and everything that pops out, I write it down. And I go in there to my new sermon file and I pin it down. I may never preach it, but I just put it down. It's my treasure chest. Put my gems in there. Well, as I was coming through this 9th chapter of the book of Romans, I couldn't tell you how many times I've read the New Testament through and the Old Testament, but Romans in particular. And I came across this 17th verse, and I've tried to share it with everybody, and I can't get nobody as excited about it as I got. Amen. So you're going to have to help me preach tonight. Are you going to help me? I mean, the Holy Ghost has been here so real and so wonderful. Tonight should be no different. But here's what the 17th verse of chapter 9 says. For the scripture saith unto Pharaoh. I didn't know anybody wrote a scripture to Pharaoh. And so when I saw that, I said, now I want to see what the scripture says unto Pharaoh. And God says, even for this same purpose have I raised thee up, that I might show my power in thee, and that my name might be declared throughout all the earth. Now, if you don't know nothing about the Old Testament, you might have thought he was talking to Paul. You might have thought he was talking to Daniel. Might have thought he was talking to John the Revelator. But the Bible said the scripture saith unto Pharaoh. I'd like to preach tonight a sermon to a Pharaoh, if God would help me. A sermon to a Pharaoh. Have you ever wondered why things come at us so hard and oftentimes so heavy and so quick? Why is it that every battle that we face seems to be the one that's going to take us under? Why is it that we feel like we're going down, even though we've overcome battles just like this one many times, and sometimes even worse? Have you ever asked God why? Have you ever asked God, why is the battle so fierce? Why are the giants so large? Why are the mountains so high? And why are the valleys so long? I have. I'll be honest. And I think, you know, we have the answer to that question tonight. So I'm begging you, I'm beseeching you from my heart that if you love me at all tonight, that you pray for us and help us preach. I want us to understand that Pharaoh wasn't the typical man. He was the most powerful and the most influential man on the planet, at least at that time. Whatever he said went. Oh, whatever he wanted, he got. He was Pharaoh. He can snap his finger and anybody in the kingdom dies. He simply snaps his finger and any daughter in the kingdom becomes his wife. He simply snaps his finger and anybody's wife becomes his wife. At the very nod of his head, pyramids are built. At the clap of his hands, sphinxes are raised. He is powerful. He is so powerful that for nearly 400 years, he held God's people in captivity. He is so powerful that he beat their backs and he slapped their faces without any remorse. He killed their children. He took their gold. He took their wealth. He took their jewels. And he took their lives and he used them for his own benefit. Now, it's not much different tonight than the world's taskmaster, Satan. The majority of this world is wooed by his every command. He steals the chaste, pure young daughter of Eve and makes her a daughter of the night. Oh, help us, Holy Ghost. He takes the beautiful mother and wife and commits adultery with her. He takes the loving father and makes them slaves to drink and to debt. He simply snaps his fingers and taverns are built. He simply claps his hand or nods his head and temples are built in his recognition. He is so powerful tonight that he has enslaved millions upon millions. He is so powerful that he stands in the face of anyone who will watch, and he beats and he molests and terrorizes anyone that he can without any remorse, and he loves every minute of it. He kills our children. He takes men's lives and he uses them for his own benefit. But you see, he's different in one aspect tonight. He doesn't care about wealth. A Pharaoh took their wealth. A Satan will give men wealth. A Pharaoh took their jewels. A Satan makes men rich. You see, Pharaoh, he took their gold. A Satan will take men's God. Elijah recognized the power of the enemy and he sat down desiring to die. A Moses realized the power of the enemy and he too desired to die. I think in the Psalms it was Asaph who said, I'm confused by the prosperity of the wicked. He was challenged by the very thought that God would raise up the wicked. And so it was with Pharaoh and the Israelites. Say amen tonight. He got richer and the people of God got poor. Sitting upon his throne in all his splendor and all his pomp, a golden scepter in his hand, a golden headpiece laden with costly gems and diadems. He was arrogant. He was cocky. He was boastful. He was haughty. He was proud. And my God, was he audacious. Hundreds of chariots, even more horses, slaves catering to every need, a beautiful women that looked like Sister Lamb,
3: feeding him grapes, oh, and fanning his sweaty brow, rich and powerful and very strong. That was Pharaoh, and that was the man that embonded them and enslaved them. Hey, he was a powerful man. How could God allow the enemy to become so powerful? How could God allow a man to be so strong that God's own people could not get loose? How could God allow this to happen? Why would God allow this to happen? Would you believe me tonight if I told you that it was God that made Pharaoh what he was? It was God that made Pharaoh strong. Would you believe me tonight if I told you that it was God that had exalted Pharaoh? I said, would you believe me tonight if I told you that it was God who had exalted Pharaoh? You thought it was because he was king of Egypt. You thought because his daddy was the Pharaoh. You thought it was because he was born into an influential and diplomatic family. But that's not what the scripture saith to Pharaoh. You thought because maybe his grandfather might have been King Tut. I don't know who they were. But that's not the case. The scripture saith unto Pharaoh, I have raised thee up. Now that's the word of God tonight. And whether you want to have it or not, that's just the way it is. You see, Pharaoh was sitting high on his throne. All the while, God's man was making his way across the backside of the desert on a journey from Midian all the way down to Egypt. They see, no weapon could humble this king. No one could siege his kingdom. No army could conquer this Pharaoh. Oh, but the man of God comes. Here comes Moses. Moses took nothing but a stick and a stutter, and he defied the most powerful man on earth. He took nothing but a stick and a stutter, and he broke the back and bewildered the most powerful nation on the planet. He stood in Pharaoh's house, in his very living room, and he defied him to his face, bringing freedom and liberty to nearly 3 million people. You see, the scripture saith unto Pharaoh, even for this same purpose have I raised thee up, that I might show my power in thee, and that my name might be declared throughout all the earth. Moses stood strong. Moses stood brave. But more than anything, church, Moses preached. He told him that he was only there because God had put him there. Some of you think the enemy is too large. You think the enemy has got you where he wants you, and you're going down. But the preacher come to tell you tonight that you're wrong. You can't give up and you can't quit. The bigger they are, the harder they fall. You see, God, he wants to get the glory out of your life. He can't do that if you're always fighting enemies that you've got more strength than. He can do that. Hey, if you're fighting enemies that are smaller and weaker than you are, he can't get the glory out of your life if you're always fighting an enemy that you're more intellectual than. You see, you think you're in trouble. You think it's another setback. It's not a setback. It's a setup for a comeback. Hey, I'm not down, and the enemy may be large, but I've got news, church. God made him large, because when he comes down, nobody but God is going to get the glory out of it. Can you say amen tonight? Every now and then, ever so often, God raises up a Pharaoh. Every now and then, God raises up an enemy that seems to tower over you. Every now and then, cancer comes. Every now and then, disease comes. Every now and then, you gotta lose a family member. Every now and then, you gotta lose everything. Every now and then, you gotta lose your finances. Every now and then, you gotta lose your vehicles. And you gotta get yourself in trouble. Every now and then, the enemy's gonna look you in the eye, and you're gonna say, oh God, I can't fight an enemy this big. Hey, hey, hey. Every now and then, you're Rockladon. that's got to sweep up on your vessel, and not just sweep up on you, but tear you from shred to shred. Every now and then a storm has got to set in, and when they see you floating ashore on a board, you see you ain't got to be, hey, when you're anointed, you don't got to

matter, because I'm anointed. I'm anointed. Let the storm come, because God said that we can overcome. Every now and then, you got to look at one that's larger than you are. Because when you come out, I said when you come out, when you come through, nobody but God gets the glory. I want us to consider Job tonight. God let the devil have free rein upon him. He took his camels, his sheep, his oxen, killed his family, hardened the heart of his wife. Influenza wasn't enough, Pastor Smith. One child wasn't enough. A couple of camels wasn't good enough. The enemy was large, but God had made it that way. You got to hear me tonight, church.

Job was wearing suits made from Hagar. When Job got done with the devil, he was wearing Armani. Somebody say amen. Before, he was driving a Volvo. You see, he was the richest man in all the East. When he got done whooping the devil, he came to town in a limousine. That's the way God works. I said, I ain't talking about financially tonight. I'm just talking about the blessings of God. Yeah, Job, it's bad. Yeah, you're sitting in sackcloth and you're sitting in ashes and you got dirt on your head. But hold on a little longer. Hold on a little longer. God is the one that said it could happen. Nothing comes upon the man of God unless it passes through the fingers of God. And sometimes, you see, God's hand is big. And sometimes big things pass through. But the greater glory will come out. The bigger the trial, the better the blessing. You've got to hold on. Say amen out there. The boy was little, but oh, the giant was big. He didn't just grow up like that. No, but God helped him. God said, now Goliath, you can't come out here looking like a midget, because somewhere down the line, I'm going to have to let you fight my big champion, David. So I'm going to make you grow. And he grew, and he grew. I don't know, might have been 7 foot tall at 12 years old. And everybody said, man, it looks like Daniel Smith. But you see, he passed old Brother Daniel up. And he got taller than Brother Daniel. And he got bigger than Brother Cannon. And he got fatter than Brother Lamb. And he got tall, about 10 foot tall. And he was a mighty champion. But all the while, God was the one that made him that way. I said, all the while, God made him that way. Do you understand what I'm telling you tonight, Covenant? When God makes judge, he makes them big. I said, when God makes judge, he makes them big. Because he knew David was going to go out with nothing but a rag and a rock and bring down the mighty Philistine champion. And he knew that Israel was going to break out in revival. And the crowd was going to go wild. And they was going to chase the enemy down. They was tired of falling flat on their face. Would you shout amen? God, when he does it right. And when he makes giants, he makes them big. Hey, it doesn't matter how tall you are. It doesn't matter how big you are. With God on our side, we're going to bring down the enemy. With God on our side, we're going to have the victory. We're going to have the victory. And the bigger the giant, the harder that he's going to fall tonight. I used to be crazy. I like to fight the big jokers. You see, when you fight the big jokers,

0: talking about bears until David came down to fight old Goliath. You see, some of you have been faithful in a few things. Some of you have been faithful in some small things. But there's coming a day, I said there's coming an hour, and it's not going to be a lion, and it's not going to be a bear. But God is going to give you victory over a big one, over a big one. And things are going to change, and things are going to turn around, and things are going to make a move, because God is on your side.
1: Help us, Holy Ghost. 1 Corinthians 16, 7 through 9. For I will not see you now, by the way, but I trust to tarry a while with you, if the Lord permit now, he says. For I will tarry at Ephesus until Pentecost. I was coming down to your house, but I can't now. I can't do it now. I'm going to tarry down here at Ephesus until Pentecost. Oh, Paul, the Corinthians want to know why, Paul. Why, Paul, are you staying there instead of coming down to us? He's writing the Corinthian church and he's talking to them here. He said they want him to come, but he says, no, I'm going to tarry at Ephesus for a little while. No, they wasn't throwing him a banquet. They wasn't throwing him a party, and no, he wasn't sitting on the beach with the iced tea in a hand. Oh, no, he wasn't. He said, because for a great door and effectual is open unto me, and there are many adversaries. Now, I like Pastor Paul. He's my favorite character of the Bible. And it's for this very reason right here. He says, you see, I would like to come to you, but I found me a door. Yes, it's effectual. It's large and it's great. Oh, hallelujah. Somebody say amen. He said, I got me a big opportunity here. I don't know exactly what the opportunity was, but it was great. That's a reference to its size. And it was effectual. It was mighty. And so he says, I've got to come down. But that wasn't the reason. That wasn't the signification that the door was from God. The Apostle Paul said, and there are many adversaries. He didn't say, but there are many adversaries. He smiled with a little wry smile. And he said, oh yeah, and I've got me some adversaries. And not just one, not just two. I'd probably come on down if it was just one. And I've got a whole big bunch. And I'm going through this door, because when I get done, hey God, it's going to get glory. God is going to get the glory. Amen. The word and is an article. It means an addition to. I know a little bit about English. I know more English than I do Hebrew. Amen. I know a little more English than I do Greek. I know and's an article. And I know it means an addition to. I know Paul smiled and said, thank you, Jesus. I got many adversaries. Thank you, Jesus. I'm glad that it's not just one. I'm glad that there's so many stacked up against me that nobody thinks I can make it through. I thank you, Jesus, that the sickness is so great that nobody thinks I'm going to come out. I thank you, Jesus, that the financial burden is so heavy that nobody thinks I'm going to make it. I thank you, Lord, that I've got a door that's here, and I don't just brisk my way through it, but Jesus, I got my sword out, and I'm ready to fight. Oh, hallelujah. You see, it do some of you some good tonight to get your Bible out and to preach a little sermon of Pharaoh. Put your suit in town. Get your bow tie if you got to. And get you some preacher notes. Equip yourself with some scripture. And preach to him. Tell him that you're not just a conqueror. You see, a conqueror, he can defeat the enemy when he's stronger than the enemy. But you see, we're more than conquerors through Jesus Christ. Because we're taking on enemies that are more powerful and stronger and bigger and taller. But I'm still running through troops and leaping over walls. By my God, would you help me preach? I said, I'm still running through troops and leaping over walls. By my God, no, it's not me.

0: is greater than he is in me, than he that's in the world. I shall overcome. I will make it. I will come through. No, I'm not fighting by myself. The great captain, the great general said, lo, I'm with you always, even until the end. Shout amen.
1: Find me a bow tie to wear tonight. Get you a fancy suit on. Do like Brother Daniel. And at 4 o'clock in the evening, where you going, son? I'm going to go preach. It's about time for some of you all to preach a little sermon to Pharaoh tonight. It's time to say, listen, buddy. You held my grandpa captive. You held my mama's captive. You held my daddy captive. You whipped the backs of my brothers. And you whipped the backs of my sisters. And I've got a word from the Lord for you. You have lifted yourself up. You have whispered in my ear and told me I'm going down. But the scripture saith unto Pharaoh, the scripture saith unto Pharaoh, I have lifted you up. I have raised you up. Let me make this clear tonight. I'm not an orphan. I'm not adopted. I belong to God. I said I belong to God. His royal blood flows through my veins. I'm a child of the King. He ain't my stepdaddy. I ain't got a thing wrong with all that. I thank God for foster parents. But God is not your foster parent tonight. No, he's not. He's Abba Father tonight. When you say Abba Father, that's a double. That means daddy. He's not just my father. He's my daddy. That means when I'm in the sandbox playing and I can't get the rock out, he'll come out and flip it out for me. That means when my leg is hurting, he'll put a bandage on it. That means when I'm hurting, he'll lift me up. And you better believe when the bully starts picking on me, my daddy is going to help me. He ain't going to let nobody pick on me. He ain't going to let nobody hurt.

Satan, I'm preaching to you tonight. I'm more than the problem tonight. Tell him I'm stronger than the taskmaster. I know the enemy's big. Brother, Middleton's pretty big, son. Seem like it. You just won. They many. They sign your paycheck and all that stuff. And God made them that way. God made them that way, Moses. Because when you come in there, the stick and a stutter, and they laugh at you. But Red Sea's parked, and lice and frogs and flies and locusts and famine comes upon the enemy. You listen to me, the devil, he don't want just a little bit of you if you're praying and seeking the face of God, because the enemy knows that if you pray to God, you are going to win. I know the battle's hot. I know the battle's tough. Oh, but the sweeter will be the victory in your life. Would you shout amen tonight? Can you fight? Can you go to war? Can you battle tonight? Are you willing to get your sword out? Are you willing to go to war? Are you willing to fight? No matter how large the enemy, hey, lift your hands across this house and give God glory. Amen. Amen. You're not helping me preach now. My guts are hurting. So, hallelujah. I thank God for the biggins. I thank God for the biggins. I said, I thank God for the big ones. Oh, yeah. I thank God for the big ones. I don't always smile at them. I don't always talk to him. Sometimes they bring me to my knees. But you see, that's where the child of God stands the best, is when he's on his knees tonight. I'm tired of the enemy telling our people, I'm too tall for you. I'm too big for you. I'm not going to do like Daniel tonight. I'm going to try to keep my balance up here. If I get in the spirit, I might do a swan dive. Amen. Are you listening to me? The enemy says, yeah, I'm taller than you. And yes, I'm bigger than you. And you know that if I'm taller and I'm bigger, then I'm better than you. And then I can win the battle. But church, that's not true. You see, God can take 300 men and kill 120,000 Midianites. I said, God can take a pitcher, a lamp, hey, and a trumpet, and put an army to flight. God can take one man. All it takes is one match to start a fire. I say, Lord, send revival and start with me. Hey, it just takes one. Are you that one? Are you that one? Are you the one? They'll say, God, I want it. I can. It ain't no good if you don't got to roll your sleeves up, Sister Tiny. It ain't no good if you don't got to roll your sleeves up. I said it ain't no good if you ain't got to roll your sleeves up. Hey, it really, in the spirit, I remember getting in fights, you had to take your shirt off because you didn't want nothing to hinder you from pummeling the enemy. That's the way it is. You got to lay aside every weight and sin that'll hinder you and just go to war. And just go to war.

0: He's got more weapons than you. 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But no weapon that is formed against you shall prosper.
1: Y'all ain't helping me tonight. 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I'm talking to somebody in this house. You thought, you listen to me? Look me right here in the eyeball, or both of them if you can. You thought that you were getting weaker because the enemy was getting bigger. But that's not the case. The saying is, another new level, a new devil. That's how they say it. Every level, a new devil. And so when you think you're getting smaller and the enemy is getting bigger, that's not the case. The enemy is getting larger because you're climbing and you're coming high.

0: another giant. And here we are tonight, face to face, glory to glory, one battle to the next, and the enemy gets harder, and the battle gets hotter, but we just keep on marching, and we keep on winning, because God is on our side. It's stacked up against me. It's stacked up against us. I need some water. It's stacked up against you. You're outnumbered. Covenant, you know you're outnumbered tonight. There's more that wants to see you go down than go up. I told him at the mission, I said, if y'all think people want us to prosper and grow, you're fools. You're crazy. There's more folks that want the mission to close down than go on. Oh, I've got a scripture on my mind I'm trying to get to. It's just right here. I'm ready to share it with you tonight. There's more folks that'll hate you than love you. There's more folks that'll do you wrong than do you good. You say, Brother Lamb, it seems like everybody's against me and everything's going wrong. But here's what I want to tell somebody. If God be for you, who can be against you? No weapon formed. I said no weapon formed. Not death, not life, not power, not principality, not angel, not devil. Nothing can separate me from the love of Jesus Christ. I would ask you to stand, but my God, I ought not have to ask you to stand tonight. Oh, Holy Ghost, help us. Holy Ghost, help us. Would you walk up and down these aisles? Would you touch our hearts and let us know whose I am? I said, whose I am. It doesn't really matter who you are. It doesn't really matter who you are. It matters whose you are. And I belong to God. I belong to God. I belong to God. And I will, because He said I could. Is that the way you feel tonight? You've been blaming yourself. Now, you know I don't normally preach this way. I don't like to give the people of God a scapegoat. I don't like to make up excuses, but the Holy Ghost dealt with me tonight. You felt like it was because you weren't praying like you needed to. That's why the enemy looked so much taller. You thought it was because you hadn't fasted. See, that's the enemy talking to you. I said, that's the enemy talking to you. Some of you are facing an enemy like you've never faced before. But you see, it's not because the enemy's trying to whip you. It's because God is trying to prove you. God's the one that put him in your way. God's the one that placed him there. And God's the one that made him grow. God's the one that did it. Because when you're done, I say when you're done, and your knuckles may be bloody, and your knees may be skin up, and your breeches may be torn, and your hair disheveled, but my, when you're done, I say when you're done, the enemy's going to know, Job, that you play, you ain't playing games. The enemy's going to know that you mean business, and that you mean business, and that you're going to come through, my God. This altar's open.
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3: The prophet said in Isaiah chapter 1 and verse 18, "Come now, and let us reason together, saith the Lord. Though your sins be as scarlet, they shall be as white as snow. Though they be red like crimson, they shall be as wool." Amen. I'm glad we don't have to leave the same way we came. If we'll come to Him, there will be a cleansing for each one of us. Aren't you glad for that day where you finally got those sins washed whiter than snow? Amen. Amen. Just so glad to be here again. Appreciate all the accommodations, the hospitality, the way that you've just blessed and treated me and this weekend. And we're just looking forward to what God's going to do here this morning in the service. Revelation chapter 3, verse number 21, if you have your Bibles. Just going to read one verse there, Revelation chapter 3, verse number 21. Of course, Jesus is writing here in this passage to the church in Laodicea. And I believe it's something that we can still glean in our day. Amen. Revelation chapter number 3, verse 21. If you have it, say amen. Amen. The Bible said, "To him that overcometh, will I grant to sit with me in my throne, even as I also overcame, and am set down with my Father in his throne." Amen. I want you to look at that one more time. "To him that overcometh, will I grant to sit with me in my throne, even as I also overcame, and am set down with my Father in his throne." I want to be an overcomer, don't you? I don't want to be defeated by the devil and his tactics. Because if you notice, Jesus said, "To him that overcometh, will I what? Will I grant to sit with me in my throne." In other words, he was letting us know this is not just going to be a vain victory, but there's going to be a reward. There's going to be some compensation for the overcomer. Aren't you glad for that promise? I want to preach to you very simply this morning on "I'm not giving up my seat." Amen. I'm not giving up my seat. Now I want you to understand, when you read the second and third chapters of Revelation, you are literally reading the very words of Jesus Christ. And right here in this passage, Jesus begins to instruct the seven churches of Asia Minor. And in each one of his letters, Jesus starts out condemning each one of these churches, doesn't he? He pinpoints their problems. He tells them, "This is where you messed up. This is where you failed me. This is where you went wrong." But I'm glad the Lord didn't just end those letters on a negative note, aren't you? I'm glad He didn't just end them with bad news, because He finishes each one of His letters by saying, "To him that overcometh." Amen. I'm glad there's going to be some overcomers in these last days, aren't you? You know, there's been a lot of people that told me that I would never get anything out of living for God, that I was just wasting my time, that I was not going to get anything out of living for Him, amen, that I would never do anything, amen, successful in this world, that I was going to miss out on a whole lot of things. But you know what I found out, church? I found out that none of the people that told me those things had ever read the book of Revelation. Because if you notice, Jesus said, "To him that overcometh," He tells us of the blessings to them that overcome. Amen. To that first church, the church of Ephesus, the former church, Jesus said, "To him that overcometh, will I give to eat of the tree of life, which is in the midst of the paradise of God." To Smyrna, the fearful church, He said, "He that overcometh shall not be hurt of the second death." To Pergamos, the faltering church, He said, "To him that overcometh, will I give to eat of the hidden manna, and will give him a white stone, and in that stone a new name written,
4: written, which no man knoweth, saving he that receiveth it. To Thyatira, the fourth church, he said, he that overcometh and keepeth my works unto the end, to him will I give power over the nations. To Sardis, the famous church, he said, he that overcometh, the same shall be clothed in white raiment, and I will not blot out his name out of the book of life, but I will confess his name before my Father and before his angels. To Philadelphia, the faithful church, he said, him that overcometh will I make a pillar in the temple of my God, and he shall go no more out, and I will write upon him the name of my God and the name of the city of my God, which is New Jerusalem, which cometh down out of heaven from my God. And to Laodicea, that fashionable church, we find our text today. Jesus said, to him that overcometh will I grant to sit with me in my throne, even as I also overcame, and am set down with my Father in his throne. Amen. I say I'm glad there's going to be some people who will be considered overcomers. Amen. My friend, don't let the devil lie to you. Don't let the devil deceive you. Not everybody's going to backslide. Not everybody's going to fall. Not everybody's going to hell, because I believe there's going to be some individuals that continue to live righteous, that choose to remain committed, and that choose to remain true to God, no matter what everybody else may be doing. And when I realize today, when you take a look at this world, when you take a look at the sinner, it seems like they're just going along through life with no worries, with no heartache, with no pain. And then I realize that sometimes living for God isn't the easiest thing to do, is it? But can I tell somebody here this morning, if you can just endure, if you'll just carry on, if you'll just hang in there for a little while longer, you're going to be sitting in the seat of an overcomer. You're going to be sitting in the throne of a conqueror. I said there's a place in heaven that the Lord has prepared just for you. Can you say amen? History states that during the time of the Civil Rights Movement, there was a woman named Rosa Parks. Anybody ever heard that name? I'm sure if you don't remember her name, you'll at least remember her story. Rosa Parks was an African-American woman. She lived in the days of segregation. Of course, that was a period of time in which everything that a person did depended on the color of their skin, didn't it? Amen. If you were black, you were not allowed to eat in the same restaurant as those that were white. If you were black, you were forbidden to drink from the same water fountain as those that were white. And if you were black, you were forced to sit on the back of the bus, while those that were white were allowed to sit in the front of the bus. Is that right? History states so one day, that African-American woman Rosa Parks stepped onto a bus. She decided to sit down right there in the front. The bus driver immediately informed her that she was prohibited, wasn't allowed to sit there. But Rosa Parks stayed seated. After a few minutes passed by, some of the men and women on that bus started getting angry with that woman. They started yelling, demanding for Rosa Parks to get up, but that didn't work. A little while later, some more people came along. They tried to physically remove that woman from where she was sitting, but that didn't work either. Finally, those people decided to change their methods. They began to beg and plead for Rosa Parks to please get up. But through it all, that woman held her ground. She looked up into the face of each one of those people that was trying to force her out of her seat. And she said, I'm not giving up my seat. And we all know how the story ends. Because of her persistence and perseverance, her case was taken to court, and she helped to win the victory over the ruling hand of segregation. How'd she do it? By one simple statement, I'm not giving up my seat. And that's how I feel about it here today. I want to tell somebody, I'm not giving up my seat. I'm not going to let the enemy pull it out from under me. I'm not going to hand it to hell. I'm not going to surrender to Satan. I'm not going to deliver it to the devil, but I'm going to hold on to it. How about you? And there's been a lot of people in my life life that I've carried dear to me, Brother Jones. People I've held close to my heart, heroes of mine. And for whatever reason, I've watched as each one of those people have let the devil talk them right out of their reward. They've let the devil talk them right out of the promised place. And I've got to be honest with you, church. There's been some times he's tried to talk me out of it too. Has he ever done

text this morning. Jesus said in verse 21, "To him that overcometh, will I grant to sit with me in my throne." Think with me of the seat that is designated for a saint. I want you to understand, everybody that is saved has a seat. Did you know that? Ephesians chapter 2 and verse 6 says that God hath raised us up together. And what? He's made us to sit together in heavenly places. Yes, we've all got a seat of blessing waiting for us up yonder just as long as we can overcome. Now, I know it's difficult at times trying to be an overcomer. I know it's difficult at times trying to be a conqueror. When it seems like it would be so much easier to just give in to this world and to just give up to the adversary. You know how that is? It's because right now you're living on the other side of that problem. You're occupying a different seat. Right now, you may not feel much like an overcomer because you're not sitting in that seat yet. But I wonder today, what kind of seat are you sitting in? Are you like those Babylonian captives who said, "By the rivers of Babylon, there we sit down. Yea, we wept when we remembered Zion. We hanged our hearts upon the willows in the midst thereof." Or I wonder, are you like Nehemiah when he said, "It came to pass when I heard these words that I sat down and wept and mourned certain days"? Or I wonder, are you like Job after all of his loss, after all of his lamentation? The Bible says that he took him a potsherd to scrape himself withal. What did he do? He sat down among the ashes. I said, what kind of seat are you sitting in? Are you sitting in the seat of failure? Are you sitting in the seat of tragedy? Are you sitting in the seat of misfortune? Because I want to tell you, friend, you will not be sitting there forever. I said that will not always be your seat. For the Lord said to him that overcometh, will I grant to sit with me in my throne. I want you to notice that today. Jesus didn't say I might. He didn't say I would think about it, that it was just a chance or that it was just a probability. He said, I will. It's definite. He said, there's a seed in Gera with your name on it. Let me tell you, church, if there wasn't one mansion in heaven, if there were no streets of gold, no walls of jasper, or no pearly gates, if there was no pure river of life proceeding out of the throne of God and of the Lamb, that would be all right with me. Because the greatest thing about heaven is the fact that we're going to be able to sit down next to our Savior. It's the fact that we're going to be able to have a seat right next to Christ. Aren't you glad today that He has saved you a saint? Yeah. Amen. The historians say that the Emperor of Rome one day, then the childhood of Galba. If you research it out, you'll find that Galba also became an emperor later on in his life. But the Emperor of Rome at that time, he took that little boy by his chin, he looked him straight in his eyes, and seeing potential in that child, the Emperor of Rome said, "Thou, Galba, shalt one day sit upon a throne." And I've come to tell somebody here this morning, there is an even higher power than the power of that emperor. For there is a divine king. There is a king of kings who is sitting on the balcony of eternity. He's looking down at his church. He's looking down at his redeemed. He's looking down at each one of us. And he's trying to tell one of these days, you're going to sit on a throne. Amen. You may have to endure some suffering. You may have to bear some burdens. You may have to experience some disappointments in this life. But there's coming a day when you're going to sit on a heavenly throne. When you're going to sit in a celestial seat. Amen. Come on. I didn't say I made the promise. I didn't say I offered the pledge. Because, you see, I might let you down. I might not come through on my word, but aren't you glad for the one who made the proclamation? Aren't you glad that the master architect of the universe said he has created a seat that is just for you? Because, my friend, whenever the Lord tells you something, it'll always come to pass. Whenever Jesus speaks, you can take it to the bank, because he always, amen, he always
that he always comes through on his promises. You believe that today? We've all got a seat that's being kept for us by the very hand of God. But just because you've got a seat, it doesn't mean that Satan isn't going to try to force you out of it. You know that? It doesn't mean there's not going to be some sorrows and some troubles that try to move you along the way. It reminds me of a story I read a while back. The story said there was a little tropical island that was located out in the midst of a vast sea. There were very few inhabitants that lived on this island, but enough. They said tropical storms would blow through, and people would always tell those islanders they were crazy for living there. Anybody ever told you that, living for the Lord? They said, though, those people one day supposedly built a statue. It was a stone statue of a man. It depicted him with his arms crossed and with a very defiant expression on his face. That statue was positioned on the edge of the island with that man looking out towards the sea. They said fierce winds would blow, strong waves would beat against it, but those islanders had inscribed on that statue these words, "Storms never move us." Amen. I don't know about you, but I believe we need a church like that. I believe we need some men and women of God who will bear that same motto. I believe each one of us should inscribe those words on the tablet of our soul. Amen. Storms never move us. Come on. Now, if you haven't found out already, there's going to be some moments in this Christian experience where the devil tries to turn your world upside down, where it tries to invade the inner core of your being, where it tries to shake the very foundation of your faith. You know how that is? It's because the devil wants you to pack your bags. He wants you to change your location. He wants you to give up your seat. But you know what you need to do? Amen. Like the song writer said, you need to tell the devil, I shall not be moved. Though the tempest rages, I shall not be moved.

means to give up in the same hand. Amen. Notice the beginning of verse 21. Notice exactly who the seat's promised for. Jesus said, it's to him that overcometh. You know what that tells me? It tells me not everybody is going to be an overcomer. Because while some are overcoming, others are going to be overcome. You know why? The devil despises the fact that we've got a position in glory. He's bound and determined to do whatever he can to steal our seat, isn't he? Think not only of the seat that is designated for the saint, but also think of the strategy that is designed by Satan. The Bible tells us that the devil is a thief, doesn't it? What do thieves like to do? Simple question. They like to steal. They like to rob. They like to take away. That's not exactly what the devil is out there doing. He's trying to steal some seats. He's trying to steal our seat of dedication, our seat of worship, our seat of holiness, our seat of prayer. How do I know that the devil wants to steal your seat? Well, he tried to steal God's seat, didn't he? He tried to take away the very throne of God. You read in Isaiah chapter 14 and verse 13, you'll find the devil's own words. He said, I will ascend into heaven. I will exalt my throne above the stars of God. I will sit also upon the mount of the congregation. And then the devil tried to steal God's seat. So right then God kicked the devil out of heaven. And ever since the devil failed at getting God's seat, he's been trying to get a hold of ours. And you may say, there's no way the devil will ever get a hold of me. He'll never steal my seat. And then, well, I've read in the Bible about some people who were just like us, just like you and I. People who looked like they had a secure spot. They looked like they had a reserved residence. They looked like they had a prepared place. But Brother Eddie, each one of those people that I read about, they all lost their seat. I think specifically about that man named Judas. If anybody was close to Jesus, surely Judas was. Wasn't he? You see, there were 12 disciples in all the world. Judas was one of them. In fact, at the Last Supper, Judas had a seat with Jesus, perhaps right next to him. For the Bible says that Judas dipped his sop with him. And Bible scholars say if one was to dip their sop with another, they had to be sitting right next to each other, or at least across from each other. So no doubt Judas sat very close to Christ. But something got inside of that man. Something got inside of his heart. And that restless spirit that was abiding in Judas implored him to get up from his seat and to run out into the night. And we all know what happened after that. Judas sold out Jesus. And can I tell you, when he sold his place with the king, he also sold his place on the throne. When he sold his

never been able to regain his seat. He's never been able to buy it back. And in my sad sight, that was at the Last Supper. There was an empty seat. There was a vacant spot. And I look around the church realm, and I feel like that same restless, indifferent spirit that got a hold of Judas is trying to get a grip on some souls that are right here in the house of God. Because my friend, if the devil can't steal your seat, he'll buy your seat. He'll board and try to make a trade with you. The devil would like to get a hold of your heart, and he would like to drag you away. But can I tell you, friend, when one gives up their seat in this life, they're ultimately giving up their seat in the next life as well. I said, when you give up your earthly seat, you're giving up your heavenly seat too. I want to tell somebody this morning, whatever you do, don't sell to hell. Don't buy the devil's lie, because Satan will do the same thing to you that he did to Judas. I said, hell will always leave you hanging. Did you know that? Also think of that prodigal son. That son who had everything that a boy could want. I've got a feeling this son had a seat at the father's table, don't you? But for some reason or another, the son was no longer satisfied with his seat. He pushes it back. He gets up from where he was supposed to be. No doubt he had to walk past the pleading mother and the pleading father. It's not what God does for the backslider. He sends out mercy and grace to beg them to stay seated. But just like the prodigal, they decide to journey to that far country. Now I want you to realize what that journey always leads to. For the prodigal started out sitting at the father's table, but he ended up laying down in the hog pen. He was laying in the mud, in the muck, and in the mire. And I don't know about you, but I never read in my Bible where there was a seat for the prodigal in that hog pen. Amen. That's just like the devil. He would like to take that seat that God has set aside for you in heaven and replace it with an empty place in hell. He would like to take what's rightfully yours and return you with nothing but misery and despair. Can I tell somebody here this morning, there are no seats in hell. There's plenty of them in heaven, but there is not one in hell. There's no seat available for the sinner. There is no resting place for the wicked. But I say thank God, there's a spot that's reserved for those who are faithful to the Lord. Aren't you glad you have yourself a seat in glory? Hallelujah. There's an old story that's told about the Greek marathon. The story said the most muscular conditioned runners paced nervously near the starting line for the long distance race. They shook out their muscles and held deeply and got ready to run. But in the midst of it all, there was a young man who took his place at the starting line. They said his physique was remarkable. Taking no notice to the other contestants, he stared straight ahead. Two prizes were to be awarded for the winner of the marathon that day. A magnificent bouquet of flowers and the honor of sitting down beside the king until the conclusion of other contests. There seemed to be no question among those runners as to who would win the prize. It's alleged that young man was offered money not to run. Somebody else attempted to bribe him with property. Some even threatened his life. But through it all, that young man, he refused the offers. He resisted the threats. He towed the mark and awaited the signal to run. When the signal was given, he was the first off. At the finish line, he was the first to cross, well ahead of the rest. When it was all over, they asked that young man if he thought the flowers were worth as much as the money and the property that he had refused. That runner simply replied, he said, I did not enter the race for the flowers, for the money, or for any of the possessions that I was promised. He said, I ran so I could sit down beside my king. Amen. It's not what we're doing here today. We're in a race. We're running for our lives. And I don't know about you, but I'm not running for anything this world has to offer. I'm not running for any bribes or bargains that can be made with the devil.

0: Savior. I want to tell somebody, just keep on running. Run on. Amen. Run, run, run. There may be some obstacles you have to overcome. There may be a hindrance you've got to get past. There may be some opposition you have to fight through. But I say, just get through it, because if you can overcome the threat, you can occupy the throne. I say, I'm not giving up my shirt. Amen. Thank you, sweet Jesus. Notice the last words of Jesus. To him that overcometh, will I grant to sit with me in my throne, even as I also overcame, and am set down with my Father in his throne. Think not only of the seat that is designated for the saint, not only of the strategy that is designed by Satan, but lastly, think of the sovereignty that is displayed by our Savior. Amen. Jesus said, even as I also overcame. I'm glad he saith the way he did, aren't you? He leaves us with no room to doubt. Leaves us with no reason to question his victory. He uses the word overcame, past tense, meaning it's already happened. It's already been accomplished. It's already occurred. When did he do it? At Calvary. You see, as soon as Jesus was brought into this world, the devil was looking for a way to overpower him and to overthrow him. He first sent out a servant by the name of Herod, and he hired Herod to kill the Lord. But the devil failed. So he then tried to invoke resentment and hatred in the hearts of men by disproving the Lord's deity and by discounting his abilities. He surrounded him by death, but the dead regained consciousness. He surrounded him by disease, but the diseased were cured. He surrounded him by devils, but the devil possessed were converted. And Satan failed once again. But finally, after years of deliberation, it looked like the devil had found a way to get rid of this king. He created false accusations. He lied about the Lord's real intentions. He put him on trial. And although there was no substantial evidence, although the jury was divided, Jesus was labeled guilty. They led him up the hill. They nailed him to a tree. And 6 hours later, when his death was confirmed, they buried him in a borrowed tomb. I say borrowed because he did not need it very long. Amen. But right then it looked like the devil was going to rob his throne. It looked like Satan was going to take away the very seat of Christ. But what that thief didn't realize was why he was trying to steal his way into the Lord's dominion. The Lord snuck in and stole his way into the devil's dominion. Jesus grabbed the keys to the devil's kingdom. He grabbed the keys of death, hell, and the grave. And now Jesus owns the keys to both kingdoms. My pastor said the devil doesn't even have a key to get into his own front door. And then why? Because Jesus reigns over all things. I'm going to tell somebody today, Herod couldn't kill him. Pilate couldn't find any fault with him. The witnesses couldn't get their testimonies to agree. And then death couldn't handle him. And the tomb couldn't hold him. The devil can't stand him. But the devil can't stop him. Hell can't impeach him. And he won't resign. He will sit on the throne for the rest of the ages. He will be in office for all of eternity. For he is sovereign and supreme. Why don't we praise him today? He's preeminent over all things. Thank you, Jesus. The sovereignty has been displayed. Hallelujah, hallelujah. Amen. I'm getting real close. At the annual exhibition of the Royal Academy in London in 1917, Charles Butler exhibited a painting which has since become famous. He entitled it The King of Kings. It's a remarkable painting. 3 years the devout artist labored at his task. The central figure, of course, is Christ himself, standing next to his rough cross, where the defeated Prince of Darkness cowers behind him, and all the past monarchs of history press in to do him honor. And the pagan Constantine the Great is there, kneeling before him. Queen Victoria offers him her crown. Amen. King Louis the Great of France offers him his crown. Julius Caesar, Napoleon, all the prominent leaders of history are there bowing down and offering up their crowns to the one true king. Altogether, there are 158 portraits in the single painting. And all 158 personages, amen, are there bowing down and offering up their crowns. Yet the eye never really leaves the King of Kings. They say there's a halo painted around his head, and it's so illuminating that for many years, people wondered if there was a light him behind the canvas. Those people said all they could figure out was that Charles Butler must have mixed his paints with his prayers. As his last dying request, Mr. Butler wanted people to realize that the purpose of the painting was to show that Jesus Christ is the King of Kings and the Lord of Lords, that He is the King of everything, and someday all must bow down before Him. And then can I tell you this morning, there's been a lot of great men in this world, hasn't there? There's been a lot of strong names throughout history that have denoted power. Alexander the Great had a powerful name. At the age of 33, he had conquered the known world. But at that same age, he died in drunkenness and in debauchery, and his name lost all of its power. Julius Caesar had a powerful name. He led Roman legions to conquer one land after another. But one day, a dagger in the hand of his friend Brutus conquered him, and his name lost all of its power. Napoleon had a powerful name, and then he brought Europe to her knees before him. But he met his Waterloo. He died in exile, and his name lost all of its power. The Kaiser, Adolf Hitler, Mussolini, each had powerful names. At one time, they made this world tremble in fear. But when it was all said and done, they fell into utter defeat, and their name lost all of its power. But I'm glad today we are serving somebody who is greater, who is higher, who is stronger than all those other men. We're serving somebody who has a name that is above every other name. And although the devil may not want to admit it, although Satan may not want to acknowledge the lordship of Christ, one of these days that a liar is going to have to tell the truth. For the Bible said, every knee shall bow and every tongue shall confess that Jesus Christ is Lord. Can we stand today? Can we stand across the building and give Him the glory? And then everybody that will, let's stand and give Him the praise that's due to His name. He's high, high and lifted up. Hallelujah. Thank you, Jesus. Oh, hallelujah. Hallelujah. Thank you, Jesus. You're worthy to be worshipped. You're worthy to be magnified. You're worthy of all the praise. Oh, God. Hallelujah. Hallelujah. Hallelujah. Thank you, Jesus. Amen. Amen. Somebody come to music today. Hallelujah. Thank you, Jesus. Amen. How many here? How many has ever flown on an airplane before? Let me see your hand. Of course, I flew here from Missouri. Really, I've only flown a few times in my life. But I've noticed something about it. Whenever you board an airplane, they got a seat reserved just for you, don't they? As long as you purchase a ticket, they won't let you get in for free, unfortunately. But they'll strap you in, they'll make you comfortable, that plane will take off. And when that plane gets ready to land, the captain will come on over the intercom. He'll say, "We're nearing home. We're getting ready to reach our final destination. In just a matter of minutes, we'll be landing." That captain will always conclude by saying, "Please remain seated." You ever heard that before? "We're almost home, but don't get up just yet." That captain knows that you're close, But if you get up out of your seat, it could cause harm, it could cause loss, it could cause danger. So they say, please remain seated. That's how I feel about it here today, church. In the spiritual realm, we are on a journey from earth to heaven. We're almost home. We've almost made it. We've almost overcome. Amen. But oh, I say, please remain seated. I feel like Jesus Christ, the captain of our salvation, is telling us as the church, don't get up just yet. Please remain seated. You've almost made it. You've almost overcome. But don't get up yet. And then you've got to keep your seat in these last days. I'm not giving it up for you. Hallelujah. I want to open these altars today. First, I want to open it to those. Maybe you're here. And you can say, preacher, Brother Pascarella, I don't have a seat. I don't have a place. I want to tell you, today's a good day to let the Lord come by. Let Him come into your heart and dwell there and save your soul to the uttermost. He can write your name down in the Lamb's Book of Life. He can reserve a spot for you on the throne of God. You say, but how can I make it to heaven? I'm filthy. I'm dirty with sin. I want to tell you, each one of us that's here today that's been saved by the grace of God at one time was in the seat that you're in. But now, we've got another seat, don't we? We've got a seat prepared, positioned right in the throne of God. And it can be yours too. All you got to do is come. If you'll come to Him, He'll make the difference. He'll turn your life around. Get you on the right track. Get you on the right road, the road to redemption. I want to tell you, you don't have to follow down the road of ruin. You can follow down the road to redemption and make it all the way to heaven. You just got to come down to this altar. Let Jesus alter your life at the altar. Let Jesus alter your circumstance at the altar. Let Jesus alter your opinion at the altar. Would you be willing to come today? There's room at the cross for you, friend. There's room at Calvary for you. Jesus didn't just come to save some. He came to seek and to save that which was lost. If you're lost, that's you. Hey man, all you got to do is come to Him. He's bidding for you to come, knocking on the door. If you look in our text today, the verse before, verse 20, that's that famous verse, Jesus said, behold, I stand at the door and knock. All you got to do is open it. There is a simplicity in salvation. If you open the door, Jesus will set you down one of these days in the throne of God. Would you be willing to come, friend? Amen. All right. I want those that are saved, if you got a seat today, I'll tell you what we ought to do. We're living in the last of the last days. You believe that? The devil is doing everything he can to steal our seat, to take what God has given us. I'll tell you, I'm not giving it up. I've come too far. Fought through too many battles. Stayed awake too many sleepless nights. Amen. Survived too many heartaches and heartbreaks. I'm not going to give up now. I'm not going to stop now. How about you? Can we come, everybody that will? Let's get around the altar today. Let's get a better grip. Let's get a more firm grasp on the things of God. We're not home yet. We've got a place prepared, but we're not there yet. We've got to make sure that we don't let the devil slip in into our heart, into our home, and steal that seat. Everybody that will, let's come. Lord, I'm not giving up my seat.
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3: Let the Lord lay this on our heart for this evening, and we hope you'll help us, and we hope in some way we'll help you. 2 Timothy chapter 1. Chapter 1 and verse 5, very familiar scripture.

remembrance the unfeigned faith that is in thee, which dwelt first in thy grandmother Lois and thy mother Eunice, and I'm persuaded in thee also. If you would, stretch your hand this way. Ask God to anoint us to preach. Dear Heavenly Father, God, we thank you for what we felt so far in this service. All the singing, Lord, the exhortation. Lord, it's been so wonderful and been all right if you went ahead and gave us another Pentecost, Lord God. But it's come to the preaching, and I pray that you'll anoint these feeble vessels of clay. Help me to say what you want me to, no more, no less. Move around this altar service tonight. We'll give you all the praise and the glory. And the church says, amen. Glory to God. Glory to God. Paul's writing to Timothy here, and he tells Timothy, he said, when I call to remembrance that unfeigned faith that is in thee. That word unfeigned there simply means genuine. When I call to remembrance that genuine faith that's in thee, which dwelt first in thy grandmother Lois and thy mother Eunice. Been passed down from your grandmother to your mother. Now it's passed down to you, Timothy. I'm persuaded that you got this genuine faith. You got this old time religion down deep inside. Wherefore, stir up the gift which is in thee. Hallelujah. And I like to preach a simple thought. Been preached many, many times just simply on old time religion. Hallelujah. Old time religion. Hope you'll help me here tonight. Religion is a belief in a divine or superhuman power or principle. Any system of religious faith, belief, worship, or obedience to supernatural powers or powers considered to be divine. In our day and age, there are hundreds of preachers and priests and prophets and kings and different people, and they're all proclaiming that their way is the right way. There are extremists and fundamentalists. There's liberals and conservatives. Some worship men. Some worship idols. Some worship the universe. Some even worship Satan. All, but there is many religions. Religion covers this world like a blanket. There are some that feel they are doing God a favor by killing others that don't believe as they do. I'm just going to try to lay a foundation here and then preach to you with the Lord's help. Then there's others that feel that you can go any road you want to in religion and you'll still make it to heaven. You'll still make it to that glorious place. There are others who are willing to bear Christ's shame, but not Christ. They're willing to bear Christ's name. Oh, help me, Lord. But not bear His shame. Paul said, I'm gonna fellowship in His resurrection and also in His sufferings. There's so many people that wants the blessings of the Lord, but they don't want to take the persecution from the world. But it, Jesus said, ye shall be hated of all men for my name's sake, but he that endureth to the end, the same shall be saved. Glory God for this old time religion that picked us up out of the horrible pit. Hallelujah. Glory to God. I believe a religion that does nothing, that costs nothing, that suffers nothing, is worth nothing. Hallelujah. Some folks seem to think that religion is like a parachute, just something to grab onto in the midst of emergency. But I want to tell you here, all this religion, it's good in the good times and the bad times, in the mountains, in the valley. Thank God for the old time way. Hallelujah. This old time religion, it's not just any old religion, for there are many old religions, such as Hinduism, Buddhism, Marxism, Judaism, Islam, atheism. There's hundreds of religions, and that's just a few that's listed, and the list seems endless. But when I say this old time religion, I'm talking about none other than this genuine Christianity that Jesus started about 2,000 years ago. Hallelujah. I'm talking about a type of religion where when you get saved, you do some old fashioned weeping and repenting of your sin. When I'm talking about this old time religion, I'm talking about when you come into the house of the Lord, you have some old fashioned worship services where some hallelujahs are heard and some praise the Lord and glory to God and amens are heard and prevalent in the house of God. Hallelujah. When I talk about this old time religion,
Christian. I'm talking about where some people are not ashamed to stand up in service and testify about God's saving and keeping grace. Aren't you glad for this old time way? Hallelujah. Glory to God. Glory to God. This old time religion gave the pilgrims hope.

as they sailed the vast Atlantic Ocean. Hallelujah. But just because it's old time religion, it's called old, it doesn't mean that it's outdated. Hallelujah. Just because it's old, it doesn't mean that it's outdated. For example, sunshine has been around for a long time, hasn't it? But we still need it, don't we? Oxygen's been around for the long time, but we still require it. Bread and butter's been around for a long time, but we still eat it. Beds and pillows has been around for a long time, but we still sleep on them, don't we? Oh, they may be old, but they're not outdated. Hallelujah. This Christianity's been around for over 2,000 years, but it's still as good today as it was in the beginning. It's still just as efficient. It's still just as life-changing. It's still just as soul-saving. Thank God for the old-time way. Hallelujah. Glory to God. Glory to God. Thank God. In the midst of these false preachers and teachers and doctrines, there is one true, pure religion that's undefiled. Hallelujah. Jesus coming back after a church that's without spot and without wrinkle. Hallelujah. All this religion is one that exceeds all. It goes beyond mere religion. Hallelujah. Help me, Jesus. It's one that proclaims a life-changing gospel. It's one that proclaims a loving and living Savior. It's one that is a means of salvation for all races, ages, and genders. Hallelujah. This old-time religion will save the poor man just like it does the rich man. Jesus said, if any man come unto me, I will in no wise cast him out. You don't have to come with money. You don't have to come with silver and gold, but come with your heart. Turn it over to Jesus. You can have this old time way. Hallelujah. Hallelujah. And Paul's writing to Timothy here, and he says, your grandma had this old time way, had this genuine faith, and your mother had it, and I'm persuaded it's in you also. Hallelujah. Well, Jesus started this thing, he come and he bled and he died for our sins, and he started over 2,000 years ago, but there's been people since then that's carried on the gospel, that's carried on this old time way, and we know that Jesus passed it down to his disciples as Peter and James and John, and no doubt they handed it on down to their children. And in our century, maybe you can think of D.L. Moody and the Wesley brothers and George Whitfield, the different ones that held on to this old time way and continue to preach it. And then some people maybe around here you might recognize Brother Claude Ely and Brother Gallagher and Brother Miller, the different ones, Brother Pierce that's held up this old time banner, Brother Helton, you've held up this old time way. But I'm not saying you're old, brother. I'm just saying you've held up this old time way. Thank God. But there's going to be a time when these people, they go on to the reward. And we're going to have some young people that get a hold of this old time way. Oh, I would to God that we would have some young people here tonight that would sell out, that would give up and give out to God and consecrate themselves until God takes control of their life. Hallelujah. Hallelujah. Our forefathers thought it so necessary for us that they would even give their lives to just preserve this old time way. Hallelujah. One great man, he was about to die, and he wrote this in his will. He wrote, I have now given all my property to my family, and there's one more thing I wish I could give them, and that is the Christian religion. For if they had that, and I had not given them one penny, they would be very rich. But if they had not the Christian religion, and I had given them the whole world, they would be very poor. I say amen to that, don't you? The Bible says amen to that also. Romans chapter 8 verse 36, it says, for what shall it profit a man if he should gain the whole world and lose his own soul? Oh, I see some young people today, and I'm not necessarily speaking of people here. I don't know most of you here. Some
some of you I do, but I see some young people that's more caught up in entertainment and the different things of the world. They're setting their affections on things on the earth. Oh, but the Bible says set your affection on things above and not on things below. Oh, let's lay up our treasures in heaven where moth and rust don't corrupt and thieves cannot break through and steal. Let's not look for earthly pleasures. Let's lay up heavenly treasures. Hallelujah. Glory to God. Glory to God. Oh, in this new day and age, there's some of these TV blab it and grab it preachers that'll tell you you can be saved if you just shake the preacher's hand, if you put so much money in the offering plate, if you confess to the priest, or if you do so many good works. But the Bible says different from that. Jesus said, I am the way, the truth, and the life. Any man trying to get in any other way, he's the same as a thief and a robber. I want to get in. I want to get in. Don't you? And the only way is to go through the way, Jesus Christ, in this old time way. Help me, Jesus. Glory to God. Glory to God. Glory to God. In this new vain philosophy and theology, there's some people taking the blood out of the songbook. They're taking the blood out of the Bible. But the Bible still says without the shedding of blood, there is no remission for sin. There's no payment for sin. There's no forgiveness for sin without the blood of Jesus Christ. The Bible says remove not the ancient landmarks which thy fathers have set up. Oh, our fathers have set up a great thing here. We've got a beautiful church. We've got padded pews. We got nice chandeliers. We got wonderful music. Oh, but what did they have back in the day? They didn't have all this, but they had the power. I would to God.

0: right here tonight. Hallelujah. Glory to God. Glory to God. But the only way we're going to have that is if we stay with the old time way. Is if we follow the landmarks which our fathers have set up for us. There's a couple things that this old time religion will bring. And I won't preach much longer with the Lord's help. But I just want to tell you a couple things that this old time religion will bring. One thing it'll bring a change. Hallelujah. 2 Corinthians chapter 5 and verse 17 it says, therefore, if any man be in Christ, he is a new creature. Old things are passed away, and behold, all things are become new. That sounds like a change to me. Hallelujah. Doesn't that sound like a change? We sing a song back home. Today, I ran into the crowd I used to hang around. I told them that the world and I no longer could agree. When they asked me why, here was my reply. There's been a change in me. The second verse says, that old man you knew before, he's gone forevermore. He's covered by the blood shed on Calvary. I am a brand new man. I've been touched by God's own hand. Why? Because there's been a change in me. How many in here tonight, there's been a change in your life? Oh, let the redeemed of the Lord say so here tonight. Let's worship Him. Let's praise Him for the change that the Lord has brought. Hallelujah. Glory to God. Hallelujah. Hallelujah. Glory to God. My wife, Aaliyah, I've been married now about a year and 4 months, 5 months, something like that. I'm nervous. Sorry if I messed up there. Wife, I love you so much. But her grandpa, just last year, 75 years old, never been saved for 9 years. He had been split up from his wife, living with another woman, was drinking and different things. And I'm not trying to put him down. I'm just trying to give you a testimony here tonight. And he would not come to church for nothing. If you knew him, he stayed away from church, just had nothing to do with it. Well, he lived there in Pineville, Kentucky. And me and my wife went there to Brother Simpson's to preach just for one night there. And some reason he just showed up just because his little granddaughter was there. And so I just preached a simple message on the blood of Jesus. And he got so nervous and under conviction in that service, he grabbed a box of Tic Tacs and he ate the whole thing during that service. But when I gave the altar call, that old time Holy Ghost conviction got a hold of him. He literally ran down to the altar and listen to this. He said, Satan, you gotta go. I'm sick of sin. Lord, would you save me? Hallelujah. Ever since then, he's been in church almost every night. He's got back together with his wife, and he stands up every service and says, I thank God for his saving grace. I'm telling you what, there was a change. The Lord gave him this old time way. Hallelujah. Glory to God. Hallelujah. I'm glad for a change that the Lord's made. Woo! Hallelujah. Brother Pierce, there was a little country preacher sitting in the barber shop one day talking to his barber about the good things of the Lord. And the big city preacher from down the street walked in, said, little country preacher. He began making fun of him. He said, little country preacher, all you have in this church is a bunch of used-to-be prostitutes, a bunch of used-to-be drunkards, a bunch of used-to-be drug addicts. And that little country preacher with his hair half cut, with a barber's cape still on his back, got to shouting in that barber shop, and he let out a hallelujah, and he said, thank God they used to be, but they're not anymore, because they're washed in the blood. Praise God for the change that this old time way will bring. Hallelujah. Paul said it like this, and such were some of you, but ye are washed, but you're justified, but you're sanctified. In what? In the name of Jesus. It's in this old time way. Hallelujah. Give the Lord a praise. Hallelujah. Woo. Thank God. Thank God. Sin left us on shifting sand. But Jesus placed us on a solid rock. Hallelujah. Sin stripped us naked. But Jesus clothed us with righteousness. Hallelujah. Sin kicked us down. But Jesus lifted us up. Oh, thank God for the change. Hallelujah. Glory to God. Glory to God. Hallelujah. One more thing. That this old time religion will bring. It'll bring a change. And it'll bring a charge of power. Hallelujah. A charge. Hallelujah. What I mean by that, Brother Pierce, we was down there at the preacher's meeting back in January or whenever that was. And my mom, she likes to go shopping. Well, the only vehicle accessible at that time was my little Honda Civic. So she took that Civic and went shopping. And you know how they do shop till you drop. And she just kept shopping and shopping. Well, while she was in there shopping, the lights was left on in my little Honda Civic. Well, when she went back out there and tried to start it up, it was deader than a doornail. It wouldn't click. It wouldn't turn over. It wouldn't do nothing. Well, my mom gave me a call and said, "Your car's dead. It won't start." And immediately I thought, this pretty new car, I don't know what's wrong with it. Well, she gave me a release, said, "I think I just left on the lights and the battery's dead." So I said, "Okay, we can fix that." We ran to Walmart real quick, and me and my dad brought his Mercury Villager, that van, over to where that Honda Civic was parked, and we put them jumper cables on that Mercury Villager, put it up on that Honda Civic, and Dad said, "All right, try her now." Well, I got in that Civic and I turned the key and it started right up like it was brand new. You know what happened? Something that was bigger than my car, something that had more power, gave it a charge to start right up. Hallelujah. I want to tell somebody here tonight, you're weary, you're discouraged, you're a little down, I want to tell you what to do. Come up to this altar. Use your jumper cables called prayer. Get hooked up to the Holy Ghost. And you can leave this place with a charge, with power, with victory, with a song. You can leave with a charge in your life. Hallelujah. Hallelujah. Hallelujah. People say the days of Pentecost is over. I say we need Pentecost at any cost. Hallelujah. Whatever it takes, we need to get back to the basics, because the basics will bring the blessings. Hallelujah. Oh, we got to get a hold of this old time way. Hallelujah. Our forefathers, they had the power of God, but how did they have it? They lived it right. They prayed. They fasted. They read the Word of God. But I want to tell you the key. Most of all, what made them do all them things was they were hungry and thirsty for a move of God. And the Bible says, "Blessed are they which do hunger and thirst after righteousness, for they shall be filled." Hallelujah. The question is not, will God move in these days? The question is not, can God do it again? The question is, are you hungry? The question is, are you thirsty? The question is, are you asking for a move of God? Because if you're hungry, if you're thirsty, He'll pour it out on you. He'll run you over. He'll give you an old-time charge of the Holy Ghost. Hallelujah, hallelujah, hallelujah, hallelujah. Glory to God. Wife, if you would get ready for a song here. Hallelujah. There was a little girl. Heard this story. There was a little girl and her father. I believe they lived in Florida. And there was one of them big tropical storms coming in. And it was going to devastate this area. And so they got in their vehicle very fast. And they drove north as fast as they could. They got out from danger of the storm. But this storm hit their house and it demolished it. Well, this little girl, she loved this little baby doll she had. And in her haste, she had to leave that doll there in that house. And she was just a weeping and a crying because of her loss. And she said, "Daddy, as soon as the storm is over, let's go back to the house. I left my dolly there." And this doll was very special to her because it had one of them strings in the back and you could pull it and it would sing a little song. And she loved that doll and she took it everywhere she went, but she had left it in the house. Well, her dad told her, said the storm hit there, demolished our house. There's probably no way that that doll will be there. And so the little girl was devastated, but she said, well, let's go see anyway. So he said, all right. So they went back to the place and they started searching through the rubble. Well, something else happened beside the flood. Oh, the flood had somehow short-circuited the electric there in that house, and it had also burnt the house to the ground. After the flood had come in and almost demolished it, the fire burnt the rest of it down. Well, they got to looking through that rubbish, and somehow they saw that little doll. It was somehow still there. And the little girl, she was smiling. She picked it up. It was all black. It was charcoaled. It was terrible. It looked terrible. But she hugged it up and she loved it once again. Well, she decided she would see if it would still sing. She pulled the little string and it began to sing that little song. And the guy, with amazement, that father, looked at that little daughter and he said, she's been through the flood and she's been through the fire, but she still has a song. Hallelujah. You may have come in here tonight and the devil's been fighting you. You've been going through it at school. I want to tell you, with the Holy Ghost power, you can go through the flood, you can go through the fire, and you can still come out with a song, with victory, with power. Oh, hallelujah. Let's stand all over the house. Let's raise our hands toward heaven. Ask the Lord to help us right here in the altar service. I wish I could have preached better to you, but I delivered my heart. I feel like the Lord wants to help somebody here tonight. I feel the Lord wants to touch somebody here tonight. Hallelujah. Glory to God. I want to hear the altar calling this way. First, I want to ask the young people, if you want to see the power of God moving in your life, in your church, in your youth group, like you heard about the stories of the past, of what's happened in latter days, in days gone by, if you want that to happen in your life and in your church, right now in the name of Jesus, I want you to step out. Come around this altar. Is this all right, brother? Give an altar call. I want you to step out right now in the name of Jesus. Not saying you're down, not saying you're back, saying nothing like that. Just saying you want to have a move of God in your life. You want to be part of this last day church that has revival. You want to get a hold of this old time way. Come around this altar. Raise your hands toward heaven and let's seek the Lord. We can have another Pentecost here tonight. We can have another outpouring of the Holy Ghost. The Bible says this promise is unto you and your children and your children's children. Oh, let's seek the Lord. If we hunger and we thirst, we shall be filled. Hallelujah. Glory to God. Now I want to ask the middle age and the elders, I want to ask you to step out and come around these young folks and lift them up in prayer. You don't have to if you don't want, but let's all find us a place to pray. Oh, glory to God. Come on, young folks. Let's seek the Lord. Let's get a hold of this old time way. Let's reach out and touch the Lord while he's here. The power of God is here. He wants to fill you up and run you over. Just turn your cup up. Get a hold of this old time way. He wants to run you over with his power. Hallelujah. Hallelujah. Hallelujah.
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2: George Davis Jr. up next. Another great message from George Davis Jr.
3: They bring that intrigue into their marriage. The women look up to their men because their men's able to do more than just go to work. He can be a Romeo. He can still sweep you off your feet. Glory to God. Not only that, but, you know, I found out he can, well, look at Brett. Brett can flips. I mean, he could do flips. I'd have him to do one for you, but I'm afraid he wouldn't stop, so we're going to not get him started here today. We've been picking on Brett all day. Hallelujah. But he can take it. He's got good shoulders. I want to say it's a privilege and honor. Are you about ready, Jared? All right. It's a privilege and an honor to stand before you today, and I'm not going to hold you long, I promise. Yeah, I can hear myself. Thank you. Some of you have driven all the way from Iowa, and man, I feel intimidated already. Because, you know, I'm not Brother Snow. Brother Snow can just, he can do all those voices. Now, you talk about a man with a lot of dimensions. There's a guy. He can be Wyatt Earp. He can be John Wayne or whatever he is. Yeah, John Wayne. I mean, he could do all the above. I think he could do Daffy Duck, too, if he wanted to. But that guy's got a lot of dimensions. But I want to encourage you here today. I know the frustration. I know I'm 57 years old. For your razor-sharp minds, I know it's hard to be able to relate from a 57-year-old down to some of you at 17 years old. There's 40 years difference there. But I can remember, even I know it's been many moons ago, but I can remember how it was to be a teenager. And the most frustrating thing, I feel like, that as a young person of your age, in communicating with adults, was being relative. You say, Brother Davis, what do you mean? That means when you talk, they listen. How many has ever felt like that whenever you talk to your parents, it just kind of slid off, kind of like water off a duck's back? They're really not listening to you. I feel like there's a struggle inside of each and every one of you to be relative, to make a difference. And you know, to make a difference, you can't make a difference unless you're relative. Are you listening to me? And I thought Brother Tyler was going to preach my message for me before I ever got in here. Glory to God. But it's all wrapped up in one word, and that's credibility. And credibility is like respect. It don't come overnight. It has to be developed over time. And you're not going to, just because you're, now I know some people that are good looking, a lot of people that are good looking, girls that are pretty, boys that are handsome, they fail to develop a personality because their good looks have already made a way for them. But you take us ugly ducklings like me. I looked in the mirror one day and said, George Davis, you're going to have to develop a personality. Jimmy did it. My brother didn't call me a horse face for nothing. Glory to God. But I want to just talk to you here for a little while about being relative, about having credibility. And matter of fact, I had a different way I was going to go, but when Brother Greg was teaching this morning, I just wrote down a few notes, and I just felt led to go this direction. So let's bow our heads and pray. Father, we love you. We thank you so much, Lord, as you impressed upon my heart what Brother Greg was teaching this morning, and then further what Brother Jared talked about being a multidimensional person, about being a person that could do anything, wherever you put them, that they would do well. Lord, and about being relative, and about being somebody that God not only respects, but people respect. I pray in the name of Jesus that you would help these young people to be able to go back to their home church and to become relative and have credibility. That when they talk and they speak, or they have a ministry, that it will truly be an effective ministry. In Jesus' name we pray. Amen. I'm speaking today on, what was the title, 201? Ministry 201. I want to say this. You may have a tremendous message. You may have a tremendous ministry. But it don't matter if you don't have credibility. You may have the greatest sermon that's been uttered on this planet. You may have the beautifulest song that needs to be sung. But if you don't have credibility, it doesn't matter. Are you with me so far? Let's take it to 1 Samuel. I want to go right where Brother Greg was this morning. Let's go to 1 Samuel 3 and 1. And the child Samuel ministered unto the Lord before Eli. And the word of the Lord was precious in those days. There was no open vision. Hallelujah. There was no becoming credible. I want to title my talk today on becoming credible, becoming relative, having credibility that when you say something, people will listen. Nothing any more frustrating than to get up and preach. And I want to say this as a pastor, to get up and preach and see somebody back there playing with the baby or, you know, playing on their phone or texting somebody or, you know. I tell you what, this new age has really threw me for a loop. Because I see people back there and you wonder in your mind, are they texting their friends or are they reading the scripture? Or are they making notes? Hallelujah. You know, you wonder a lot of times the devil will speak in your voice. Well, they just don't like to hear you preach. They're waiting for Brother Jared to get up. Huh? They'd rather hear somebody else sing than me. The devil will. But you know what? When you become credible, you don't worry about that. Because you know the message that you have is a good message. And you've lived the life to back it up. Glory to God. And the anointing will come. If you live a life that's credible. Hallelujah. Let's read on if we will. I'm gonna forget reading all this. Let's go on to the 18th chapter. Or the 18th verse. The 19th verse. I'm sorry. And Samuel grew. And the Lord was with him. And did let none of his words fall to the ground. And all Israel from Dan even to Beersheba knew that Samuel was established to be the prophet of the Lord. And the Lord appeared again in Shiloh. For the Lord revealed himself to Samuel in Shiloh by the word of the Lord. In other words, the Lord gave him, the prophet, the young boy. You got to understand, he's probably 6 or 7 years old, somewhere in that neighborhood. And the Lord gave him credibility. Glory to God. And I feel like it was for three reasons. First reason I want to mention here today is consecration. Consecration. Notice here that the child Samuel ministered unto the Lord before Eli. But you got to realize that even before then, his parents had consecrated him to the Lord. It's important that we realize that when you guys are going to get married sooner or later, it's an important thing for you to dedicate your children to the Lord. I was dedicated to the Lord back when I was just a child. Brother Jared was dedicated to the Lord back when he was just a child. But there comes a time in your life when you have to consecrate yourself. Hallelujah. The preacher preached the other night. It stuck with me. It stuck with me for a few days. And it's still with me still. He said, you know what? You can be at the gate, but not in the house. Can you say amen? Not in God's presence. You could be at church, but not in church. And the only way that, I want to repeat this, I said this the other night, but the only way that you could get into the presence of the Lord or into the temple was under your own power. That sends a message throughout all these thousands of years. It sends a message to us that the only way that we can get personally into his presence, if we get there ourselves. Hallelujah. All glory to God on our own power. It's important. Consecration is an important thing. Notice in the 10th verse, Samuel answered and said, speak for thy servant heareth. Glory to God. I want you to know that whenever Samuel, as a young boy, ministered before the Lord, every service that was in the temple, he took personal responsibility for it. I want to ask you, how long has it been since you come to church and you sit on the pew and you said, you know what? I believe I'll just sit back here and I'll just do what I want to do. I'm going to let somebody else minister here tonight. Glory to God. I'm just going to drink it all in. How long has it been since you got into the service and said, Lord, I take personal responsibility for this Wednesday night service. Glory to God. Lord, I take personal responsibility for this Sunday morning service. I take responsibility for this Sunday evening service. Lord, I take responsibility for the prayer meeting. God, I take it personal. You want to change your youth group? Then take it personal. Hallelujah. If you want your youth group to be on fire, then get on fire. Hallelujah. I asked my dad one time, I said, Dad, how can I get my people to worship? I've just started out. My dad was sitting out there not too many days before he passed. Might have been the very night. He told me, he said, son, if you want your people to worship, you worship. You want your people to worship, you worship. Don't sit on the back seat looking around like a duck, you know, just looking around at everybody. Get up close to the front. Glory to God. Where the power is. Get close to where the fire falls. Can you say amen? Hallelujah. Don't get a bunch of distractions between you and that altar. Oh, glory to God. Hallelujah. It's important that you consecrate yourself. Notice here, in that consecration, that he took personal responsibility for every service. And not only that, as it's already been said, and I don't want to rehash this, Brother Jared covered it good. He come under the authority of Eli, even though the Lord had spoken to him. Hallelujah. He found someone that he could be accountable to. And I want to say this to you right now. If you don't conquer that authority issue in your life, you'll find out you'll never be qualified to lead. Don't even worry about talking to the girls, boys, girls. Don't even talk to the guys. If you cannot come under God's authority, you will not be able to come under your husband's authority. Can you say amen? I know, you're getting a little quiet on me now. That's all right. It's truth. Can you say amen? I said it's truth. Hallelujah. He come under the authority of Eli, even though Eli wasn't doing things quite right. Huh? Come on, glory to God. You said, my parents are not saved. Brother Davis, I don't respect them. The Bible didn't say obey your parents or honor your parents if they do what's right. It didn't say honor your parents. It just said obey your parents. Glory to God. Now, in the Lord means if they cause you to pull away from your convictions, that's another thing altogether. But listen to me, not many parents that love you that's going to ask you to do that. But it's important that you come under that. Conquer that authority issue. Conquer that authority. And you know, conquering that authority issue means you fall gracefully under authority. Not because you're like a bridle. You know, some people like it. You put a bridle in the horse's mouth. They do it because they have to. Clean up your room. Boy, I wish I... You grumble all the way. Huh? Falling gracefully under authority says, you know what? Yes, ma'am. And you do it. You're singing something, you know, whistling something. Glory to God. And you're happy about doing it. Glory to God. You're cleaning that toilet. Oh, hallelujah. Man, I'm losing you right now. Glory to God. Hallelujah. But notice here, he was listening and receiving what God had to say. Hallelujah. And I want to say this to you right now, in that consecration, this quickly, I'm trying to move quickly, I've got some other things, but I just want to move quickly over this. It's hard to walk away from something that you have invested in. It's hard to walk away from something that you have made an investment in. If you've cleaned those toilets no matter how many times, if you've vacuumed that church, if you've showed up and knocked on the community doors out there, you'll show up for that service because you want to see who came as a result of your efforts. Can you say amen? If you didn't show up and knock on doors, you don't care who came. Doesn't matter to you. You made no investment. It's hard to walk away from something that you've invested in. That's part of consecration. When you give your heart and life to Jesus Christ, then you're seeking first the kingdom of God and his righteousness. Glory to God. I was challenged yesterday. Time was short. I jumped on Jared's lawnmower, set it down nice and low so I could mow down the rocks a little bit. Hallelujah. They took care of you, Jared. But I thought, boy, I'm right here. I'll mow my lawn. But the Bible said, seek you first the kingdom of God. So what do? We go over here and start mowing the church lawn first. And then doing others you haven't done either, so I had to mow Jared's lawn. And then finally I got to my lawn, I didn't even get it all done. Huh? Now I'm not lifting myself up, I'm just saying, even in small things, train yourself to put God first. Hallelujah. I have found out that when I've done that, God has blessed me coming and going. And he'll do the same for you young people. Young men and young ladies, if you put him first, he'll put you in his favor. He'll be there in the lion's den to shut the lion's mouth. He'll be there in the fire to quench the fire and not even let the smell of it touch you. Listen, God will bless you. Amen. Hallelujah, hallelujah. Hallelujah. That's part of being consecrated. Consecrated. Glory to God. Becoming credible not only means being consecrated, but also means having a revelation. Having a revelation. It's important. I want you to notice here in verse number 21. And the Lord appeared again in Shiloh, for the Lord revealed himself to Samuel in Shiloh by the word of the Lord. Oh, glory to God. Now, we've said it for years, find the will of God. Well, you know what? I've come to a new way of thinking, Brother Jared, on that. It's not a game of hide and seek with God. You know how you find the will of God? It's revealed to you. As you walk day by day. The Lord told the disciples, he said, you know what? I used to call you servants, but now I call you friends. Because friends know the will of the master. Oh, glory to God. You've been with me long. We've walked down the road. It was dusty roads. Hallelujah. In sandal feet. You saw miracle after miracle. You saw my heart. You saw my compassion. You have my heartbeat. I have shared these things with you. And now I've sent you out two by two. You've done the same thing. You acted like I call you friends, no longer servants. Hallelujah. Revelation is revealed because you have a relationship. It's all about relationship. If you don't know him, he won't reveal himself to you. You can search for God's will. That little game of hide and seek. Well, I wonder what God wants me to do. You know what? Hallelujah. Abraham didn't try to find God's will. He just listened and he obeyed. The Lord said, I want you to go this way. Leave. You got to understand where he lived. He lived in a place that was the center of trade. I mean, it was right where all the trade routes come together. So his dad had started out, but his dad got hung up there. So the voice comes to Abram and said, I want you to go and search for a place. And the Bible said he went not knowing. Going, but not knowing. I don't have any idea where I'm going, but Lord, tell me where to go today. Hallelujah. Lord, I don't know where I'm going to be next month. All I need to know is where you want me today. Glory to God. Going and not knowing. Hallelujah. And the closer he got with God, God allowed him to be tested, even by taking his youngest son and telling him, I want you to go up and sacrifice the thing you love the best on this earth. He didn't hesitate. Oh, glory to God. And the Bible said, then he knew. Oh, glory to God. You can talk to him face to face. You can come into his presence and experience that fullness of joy because you have a relationship. And because of that relationship, you can have revelation. The Lord will reveal his will. If you're wondering what God wants you to do, just get close to him. My dad used to, I didn't understand. My dad used to, it kind of irritated me, to be honest with you. My dad kind of questioned me, son, do you know what God wants you to do? You know exactly what God wants you to do? It irritated me because, you know, got under my skin because I knew I needed to know. You know how it is. You know you ought to. But you know, Dad. My dad would say, are you close enough to know? Are you close enough to hear his voice? You know, he's telling me in that little sentence he's saying, do you have the relationship, the kind that where you can know what God wants you to do? You can hear that small, still voice. We're looking for the thunder. We're looking for the earthquake. We're looking for fire falling from heaven. The young people of today are so sensational. But you know what? It's in that secret place. Under the shadow of the Almighty. That the Lord will speak with that small still voice. And he'll let you know exactly what he wants you to do. Glory to God. Revelation. The word of the Lord was revealed to him personally. Glory to God. Now, Brother Jared, the Lord's revealed himself what he wants me to do. I feel like I'm right in the center of God's will. Right dead. I'm in a bullseye right here. Glory to God. I'm on the bullseye. And I know it. And I'm happy. Glory to God. I can lay my head down knowing I've done God's will. Glory to God. And I'm ready to go. If he calls me right now, that's okay. He's through with me here. He wanted somebody else to take it on. Glory to God. But I know I'm in the center of God's will. It makes me so happy. Gives me so much peace. Hallelujah. My wife has no trouble coming under my authority because she knows I'm deadly under his authority. I'm in the middle of his will. Hallelujah. Talking about revelation, it was personal. It was vivid. The things that he revealed to him. Do you got to understand? He's just a boy. He's laying there one night. And the Lord reveals himself. And he finally, the old priest, you know, gets enough discernment to say, you know what? This is God talking to you. And ask him to speak on. And God told him and revealed what he was going to do. Now you understand, this was very vivid because if you'll examine the few scriptures later, you'll see that he gave word for word. He didn't hold back one whit, the Bible said, not one detail. Now you got to understand, his first message was preached to his mentor. And his first message was a message of judgment toward this very man that he's talking to. Now, I think we got it pretty tough when we get behind the pulpit and about 80, maybe 70, 80%, you're really happy if most of them behind you and they're saying amen. He's preaching to a guy. He's passing judgment on this man and on his children, on his two sons. How the ark of God's going to be taken. His first message is a message of judgment to his mentor. You talk about awkward. But you know what? He had the courage, even as a boy. Didn't hold back one detail. It was very vivid in his mind. The other night, I was praying here, and I was telling the people about it. I was over here in the big learning center and laying there before the Lord. And we'd been kind of concerned. We hadn't seen the breakthrough that we wanted to see. And so I was just talking to the Lord about it. And the Lord just kind of impressed on my heart and said, you know, I was asking him, Lord, we need to see, you know, the signs falling. We need to see some miracles. God, we got so many people that were sick that we need to see some miracles. The Lord said, don't forget the miracle of salvation. Amen. Hallelujah. You know, when I was just a boy, I can take you right now to Raisin City, California, in the little Assembly of God church. And if they haven't changed things around, there's a little one step, I believe one or two step. Brother Howard Call was the pastor. My dad was older revival. And it was right over there. There was an outside door that went out, and there was the platform came right over to this side of the door. And I was kneeling right there when God first dealt with my heart about salvation. I was probably 6-7 years old at that time, but I can remember in vivid detail when the Lord saved me. Hallelujah. And I want to say this, when God reveals himself to you, it will be vivid things you will not soon forget. Hallelujah. You know why? Because there's going to be times the devil tries to distract you. He tries to come in and try to get you off track. But you know what? It's during those times, sis, that you guys can go back to the reference point. Say, you know what? I know what God told me. I know what God told me. This is what God said. Hallelujah. Men didn't call me. God called me. Glory to God. Hallelujah. It was a vivid, I mean, it was a personal. Paul could have spoke about it. He could have got really, ecclesiastical, if I'm saying that word right. I mean, he could have taught with the best of them, but he kept going back to the thing that was most vivid on his mind, and that was the miracle of his salvation on the road to Damascus. Hallelujah. Not only if you're going to become credible, be a person of consecration, be a person of revelation, be a person of accreditation. Glory to God. Here, a while back, me and Brother Jared, we got our papers. We are accredited now with the National Schools of what? Homeschoolers Association or something. Private schools. And we had to go through quite a process to be able to approve our accreditation. And so now we got our own little stamp and everything, and I don't know why, it just made me feel better being accredited, you know. That way a parent said, are you accredited? By all means. By the way, we've got our own stamp. Yes, sir. Glory to God. If we're not careful, Brother Jerry, we'll get puffed up in that. We got to watch that. Accreditation. But I want you to notice here in verse number 19, notice, and Samuel grew, and the Lord was with him. Hallelujah. How are you going to be accredited? How are you going to be a person of credibility and be credible? I'll tell you what, God will be with you. He will be with you. The songs that you sing will be anointed. Whatever you say, when you testify, your testimony will be anointed. You know how new preachers start out? Listen to me, young men. Young ladies, too. You know how young preachers start out? They start out in testimony services. An on fire, anointed testimony. It won't be long, the pastor saying, you know what? You want to speak on youth night? Your gift, your man's gift, maketh room for him. How you exercise that gift. Glory to God. And I'm going to tell you something right now. When the Holy Ghost is on it, you'll be brought before great men. People, you'll be a man in demand. You'll be a woman that's in demand. God will bless you. Hallelujah. He had the courage to prophesy the truth. And he was the real deal. You got to realize that Eli is still alive all during this time. And here, in the back of his mind, Samuel realizes that somewhere down the line, this prophecy is going to take place. Somewhere down the line, the ark is going to be taken. These two sons of Belial, of Eli's, are going to be killed. It hasn't happened yet. But still, in spite of all of these extenuating circumstances, hallelujah, you find that the Lord was with Samuel. Glory to God. And I want to say this, when the Lord is with you, people will gravitate to you. You know why? Because you're a person of victory. And a people of victory always have a crowd following them. Can you say amen? Hallelujah. There was something about Samuel. Glory to God. The Bible said that God revealed himself in Shiloh. And Samuel became Samuel's source of inspiration. Notice what the Bible said, that he did not let one word of Samuel's fall to the ground. You know what that simply means? It simply means this. Whatever Samuel said, it happened. If he said the sun's going to go down an hour early, it went down an hour early. Glory to God. If he said so-and-so is going to happen, it happened. That's what that means. He did not let his words fall to the ground. That means this man was a man of credibility. Oh, glory to God. He was a man that when he spoke, people stopped everything they were doing just to listen to what he had to say. Oh, glory to God. How would you like to be that kind of person? Raise your hand if you'd like to be that kind of person. Where your relative, but when you speak, people will stop and listen to what you have to say because God is with you. Because God has revealed himself to you. And whatever you say, it'll come to pass. You're going through a time of discouragement. You don't know what to do. Discouragement is your greatest enemy. But you're going through a low time. And you get up and you say to the young people, you know what? I know we're going through a slow time now. But you know what? God's preparing us for a great revival. And all of a sudden, the kids around just start, you know what? I believe he's right. Hallelujah. You change the whole picture. Listen to me. Be a person that's relevant. Be a person that's positive-minded. Because God is revealing himself to you. And you're becoming a person of credibility. Hallelujah. Oh, glory to God. Glory to God. I got some other stuff here, but I'm going to hold off. I know you're tired. I want to talk to you here just for a minute in closing. When you got saved, I was telling this Brother Noah the other day. When you got saved, God gave you everything you needed. You become the complete package except in one area. You do not have the ability to inspire yourself. You do not have the ability to inspire yourself. It's just like gas in a car. You can have it all souped up. The computer can be tuned up. But if you don't turn on the key and start that motor up, it's not going anywhere. Can you say amen? You became a new creature in Christ Jesus. You got everything you needed except for the ability to inspire yourself. If God is not with you, if God does not reveal himself to you as you walk along with him, you'll soon fall by the wayside in discouragement. Can you say amen? You'll become disillusioned just like many of others before. The better men than us, better women than you that are here today have fallen by the wayside because of discouragement, because they became disillusioned. They became discouraged. You do not have the ability to inspire yourself, but I want you to notice what the Bible said about David. David encouraged himself. How? All by himself. He encouraged himself by talking to his friends and calming them fears down. No, the Bible said he encouraged himself in the Lord. David knew where his source was. What keeps you going? What keeps you growing? What keeps you sowing the seed? I'm going to tell you what it is. Over 18 years now, we've been going here. We've had our low times, Brother Jared. We've had some rough times. We've looked out over them seat, saw very few people. Sometimes almost back to the core because somebody got the feathers ruffled. Hallelujah. Glory to God. My dear old mom, the other night, I told her, I said, Mom, I don't want to hurt your feelings. My 82-year-old mom looked at me. She said, great peace. And they have studied that law. Nothing shall offend them. Great peace. He said, I want you to put that on my gravestone. Great peace, said they, which love thy law, and nothing shall offend them. Amen. Listen, the spirit of offense is alive and well, and you'll soon get discouraged. But be like a Samuel. Be a person that God walks with, God reveals himself to, and God validates the words that you say. Hallelujah. Stand to your feet if you will.
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4: It's a little bit too much, Ricky. Shut down just a little, not much. Amos, book of Amos, chapter 7. Amos, chapter 7.

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Thus he showed me, and behold, the Lord stood upon a wall made by a plumb line, with the plumb line in his hand. The Lord said unto me, Amos, what seest thou? And I said, a plumb line. Then said

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Thus Amos saith, Jeroboam shall die by the sword, and Israel shall surely be led away captive out of their own land. Also Amaziah said unto Amos, O thou seer, or prophet, go, flee thee away into the land of Judah. There eat bread and prophesy there. But prophesy not again any more at Bethel, for it is the king's chapel, and it is the king's court. Then answered Amos and said unto Amaziah, I was no prophet, neither was I a prophet's son, but I was an herdman and a gatherer of sycamore fruit. And the Lord took me, and I followed the flock, and the Lord said unto me, go prophesy unto my people Israel. Amen. Let's go back, if you will, to verse 8. And the Lord said unto me, Amos, what seest thou? And I said, a plumb line. Amen. God bless you. You may be seated. I want to talk to you from that simple verse this morning. I don't know how long I'll preach. Sometimes I don't feel like I preach long and wind up preaching a long time. Other times I think I'll preach for hours and wind up a few minutes. But I trust that the Lord will help us this morning. I'm going to talk to you about a straight religion. A straight religion. We are probably living in a generation now that does not like to hear too much straight preaching. But however, when you read the Bible, that's the only kind that the Bible has any reference to at all. This morning and tonight, between the two services, I'll probably get close to where you are. Well, you know, preaching that doesn't get where we are doesn't help us much. Probably won't get shouted down. Probably won't nobody run the aisles. But I do have some things on my heart this morning I trust that the Lord will help us with. A plumb line. And the Lord said unto Amos, what seest thou? And he said, a plumb line. Maybe some of you lady folks don't know a whole lot about a plumb line, but I'm sure most all the men here do. The masonry world that lays block and brick and stone, carpenters, and many other trades understand the term of what a plumb line is. I've been across the world and across this United States, and I've seen all kinds of buildings and structures, some with various designs, some great arches and cathedrals. Some of those buildings and stone buildings especially are 400, 500, 600 years old, and they stand as erect as they were when they were built. It's important in building to get things straight up and down. Amen. We look at building structures and we realize how important tools are. Tools are vitally important. It'd be difficult to lay block or brick or stone without a trowel. You just had your hands. And I wouldn't say it can't be done,
but it would

0: 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That cement or mortar on bare skin would just tear your hands all to pieces. So the trial is vitally important. In carpenter work, a hammer is pretty important, I would say. Wouldn't you? A hammer is pretty important to a carpenter. So there are tools that are vitally important and have a purpose and reason for their existence. A plumb line, nowadays they're a little more exact, perhaps, than they used to be. We have now the steel ball with a point on the bottom end of it. It's called a plumb bob. And the string goes through the middle of that plumb bob, and you attach it up to the top, and it finds its gravitational pull downward until it reaches the floor or the ground, and that is a straight line, perpendicular line, from the top to the bottom. I remember some years ago, they used to say when, I don't know about out here, but when we built the church in Texas, it was very important that the lower part of that wall be perfectly perpendicular. I've heard men say, there's a hog in the wall. I don't know whether they use that term out here or not, but in Texas that meant there's a bulge in that wall down lower, and it's dangerous. You get things out of kilter too much, and the wall's not going to stand but so long, and it'll crumble. That's the reason for a plumb line, so you can get it straight and keep it straight up and down. And stone masons, brick masons, carpenters all use a tool. Of course, we got the laser beam now that makes things a lot quicker and easier. But if you drop that line over the side, that steel bob, amen, or they used to use lead before they got the better steel bobs, amen, but when it drops down, it's a straight, perfect line. Now, our text represents God, amen. The Bible said, and the Lord had a plumb line in his hand. It's not my plumb line. It's not your plumb line. That's God. The Bible said God had a plumb line in his hand. Amen. And God is standing on the wall, I think. If you allow me to say it like this morning, God was standing on the wall of character. Amen. And which the Israelites had built a wall of character, and he's testing it. He's determining whether this wall of character. Anybody understand what character is? Character, amen. I heard years ago David, the lawyer, what's his name? David Gibbs. David Gibbs said, character is what you do in the dark when nobody's looking. Amen. You build on your character, your life. Your life is known. Your name is known by your character. Amen. And the Lord is testing the character of these Israelites. And he is saying to Amos, what seest thou? And Amos said, I see a plumb line. Amen. The world, I really think, what the world needs is a straight religion. Hello. Some people may not want it, but that's what we need, is a straight religion. much of the so-called religion of the day bends this way, it bends that way, it bends whichever way is most convenient. Are y'all still here? With the to suit the times, to suit the way the people want to live, and the way they want to act. Amen. And it's slanted. Amen. It really is. We have a people that want a slanted religion. Amen. A low state of morals. Don't tell me how to live. Don't tell me what I want to do is wrong. Don't tell me where I want to go is wrong. Come on here. Don't tell me how I talk is wrong. Amen. Just be good to me and let me do my own thing. We are all building a wall of character. Amen. And I think sometime in our generation, it's a very imperfect character and needs some reconstruction. I've known some bricklayers in times past whenever they come on the job and they say, where the man yesterday, amen, didn't get the line straight up and down. And they would tire that whole wall down, right down past where that bad place was in the wall and start all over again. And I think sometimes that's what we have to do, amen, in building this wall of character. And if we don't periodically check, you hear me? We don't periodically check how we are living and what we're doing and how we are building. Amen. That wall of character is going to get out of place. Amen. And it's not going to be a straight wall. Amen. Only God's measurements really count. Amen. Only God's measurement. Now God is standing on the wall. Amen. And God is getting ready to measure, amen, the character of Israel. And he's doing it with a plumb line, a straight line. Amen. Amen. And the Lord said, Amos, what seest thou? And he said, a plumb line. Now, it struck me when I read these verses this week. Amen. Amos did not say, I saw the Lord. He didn't say, I saw the wall. Amen. He said, I saw a plumb line. And it was obvious, amen, that the plumb line was in the hands of the Lord. Amen. I want to tell you, there's a lot of measurements in this world, but the only one that really counts is God's measurements. The whole tendency of our generation, amen, is to make us act by the standards of what other people do. If other people go yonder way, we go yonder way. If other people play cards, then it must be okay to play cards. I'm gonna get a little tight this morning, so y'all just might as well come on here. Amen. If other people does things that we have never been thought was proper and good for Christian to do, if somebody else does it and they say they're a Christian, then we have a tendency, are y'all listening to me? Amen, to just follow the pattern that somebody else has set. Amen. If somebody else dances, then, amen, we have a tendency to say, well, it must be okay. Amen. And we allow other people to set the standards. Amen. If we help me here. We see other people read books of certain character that is not conducive to Christianity. Amen. Then we find our own selves reading books of similar nature. Now I want to tell you, don't y'all fall out with me here. All books that are written is not to be read. Especially by Christians. Really, there's a lot of books that are written that just decent moral people ought not to read. But you see, we're living in a generation that we measure ourselves by ourselves. And Paul the Apostle warns us against that. Quit measuring yourself, or don't measure yourself by yourselves. What do you mean by that, preacher? Well, amen. Brother Smith is doing it, so it must be okay. Amen. Brother Max got something in his home that we never were allowed to have in our home, so it must be all right. And so we find ourselves measuring ourselves by ourselves, and our standard of living is built upon what other people do. Amen. Come on here. I'm going to talk to you this morning. Amen. And we throw over the wall of our character a tangled plumb line, amen, of other people's lives. And we just about have reached the point in our American culture, amen, where we reject the infallible test which Amos saw, and that was God, amen, and His Word, and His plumb line. Come on here. Amen. There is a perpetual reference to the behavior of other people. Now, I want to tell you, I'm going to get a little close here today. There are some people that got things in their homes that 40 years ago they would never had in their home. Hello. Careful here, preacher. Amen. Really, really. Amen. We are referencing our behavior by what others do. Amen. And though it's as though it decided anything. What Marcia does. Come on here. What Marcia does. And I love that girl. She's been like a daughter to us, not just a daughter-in-law. What Marcia does ought not to have any effect on what Owen does. How Chip Roy acts should not have any effect on what you, how Jerry acts. Amen. Are y'all still with me? Amen. Where Freddie goes should not have an effect on where Ricky goes. Really, I'm talking to y'all this morning. But we have reached the point in our American society where that's exactly what we do. We see other people doing things, going places, other church people saying things and acting in ways that we were never allowed to do in growing up, amen, in our Christians' homes, amen, 30, 40 years ago, or perhaps even longer than that. And we come to the realization, well, amen. Things have changed. Times have changed. Amen. People's opinions have changed. So things have changed. And we must change with the society. And we totally ignore the principles that's laid out in God's holy word. Amen. Your life and how you live and what you do. Amen. You are going to have to answer to God for the way you act and for the way you talk and for the way you go, where you go. Come on here. Amen. And I must give account unto God for what I do. Amen. What Marcia does, what Owen does, amen, what Jerry Mills or Bragg does, amen, should not have an effect on how you live. You live your life in obedience to the Word of God. Amen. This book is the plumb line. Your life is not the plumb line. Your speech is not the plumb line. No, no, no. Amen. God's Word is the plumb line. And you are going to have to measure up to God's book. Amen. If you want to hear Him say, well done, thou good and faithful servant. Hallelujah. Are y'all still with me? I mentioned the other night that we have a generation that has no personal convictions of their own. They really don't. They have not prayed until God has touched their hearts. It would be easy. Come on here. And we have done so. And I will continue to do so. Amen. It would be easy for me as the pastor to set the standard and say, these things we do and this we don't do. Come on here. And people, by and large, conform, amen, to the teachings of the church and the standard that the church holds. It's getting cold in here. I felt a real chill come up here right then. Amen. I mean, it's a wave of chill. But you see, amen, when you stand before God, if it's not in your heart, you've wasted a lot of time and a lot of effort. Amen. And as soon as you change churches or change preachers, come on here. Amen. Amen. You will change the way you live. And your conduct and behavior will change. And your speech will change because you have not had any personal relationship with God until the Holy Ghost has rung in your heart a conviction that I will not do that because God spoke to my heart, amen, and dealt with me to leave it alone. Come on here. Somebody say amen. Hallelujah. I have set the standard for how people ought to conduct themselves and dress when they come on the pulpit and the platform. Somebody said, I don't like that. I understand that. The world don't either. The devil don't either. I understand that. Amen. But I want to tell you, are y'all still with me? Amen. It's good to have that certain standard. Now, we can lower the standard. To where we are just like everybody else in all the other churches and all the other standards in other churches, to where there is no standard and we can lower it and lower it and lower it. But what are we going to do when we stand before God? Amen. Amen. And He reads to us the way we lived our life. Amen. And we find ourselves falling short of the plumb line. Amen. If there's, excuse the vernacular, but you understand because I gave you the definition. When there's a hog in the wall down low. Amen. And that wall bulges. Amen. When that wall gets 40 feet high. Amen. The pressure. Are y'all still with me? Amen. From that wall is not going to stand and last but so long, and that whole thing is going to come crumbling down. Amen. Because the structure is not perpendicular. As long as that structure is perpendicular and straight, amen, you don't have a problem of it crumbling after a while. Our whole society, hear me tonight, or this morning, our whole society in American culture is on the verge of crumbling and falling to the ground because our American society has got a hog in the wall. Amen. And there's little or no morals left in our society, amen, of what's right and what's wrong. We have come to the place where, amen, the Bible said in the book of Judges in the last chapter that every man did that which was right in his own eyes. And we have come to that place in our society right here in America. Amen. If it's right in our eyes, help me here. I don't want you to fall out with me here. Amen. But I've very often talked to people about things and standards and holiness living. Amen. And I've heard this phrase until I'm up to here with it. In my book, this and this and this. But our book doesn't count. It's God's book. Come on here. I said, it's God's book. Woo! Glory to God. Are y'all still with me? Amen. The tendency of our time, the desire of our time, amen, is to lean with the world. Amen. And as though it decided anything by human fallibility. Amen. And it is a mistake as wide as the world is. Amen. To follow the fashions and the fads and the trends of the time because somebody else is doing it. Come on, come on, come on, come on here. Amen. That right now in our American culture, amen, probably more than this, but there's probably 10,000 different plumb lines. And you can just about, amen, take your pick as to how you want to live, amen, when you go to certain churches and listen to certain prayers. I mean, they got slanted. Oh, God, help me here. Amen. But there is only one, amen, plumb line that is true and exact. Amen. And that is the plumb line of God's eternal book that is right. R-I-G-H-T. Right. Amen. There's no gray area in God's book. There are times that there are certain things, amen, that affects our generation that may not be spelled out in black and white and says, this is wrong or this is okay. But it lays out principles. Come on here. It lays out principles. Amen. Just not too long ago. Amen. A preacher that I know and know well. Amen. He is testifying somewhere in these United States of America in some fellowship meeting or whatever it was, and amen. And I know him well, and he said, if the Bible don't say it's wrong, it's okay. Amen. Then I said, amen, then you have to totally ignore the principles of righteousness because television is not mentioned in the Bible. Tobacco is not mentioned in the Bible. Hello? Is anybody here? I lost you. The internet is not mentioned in the Bible. The word pornography is not mentioned in the Bible. But there are principles. There are principles that this Bible lays out to us. Amen. And when you don't live by those principles, amen, then we are taking the plumb line out of the mixture and we're just building the wall by sight. Whatever I think is right, whatever I think is close, amen, that's good enough. Praise God. Help me here. Amen, amen, amen. God's word is right. Let every man be a liar. Let God be the truth. Amen. There is a mighty attempt being made to reconstruct or fix up the Ten Commandments to fit the generation which we are living in right now. Amen. Somebody says the way of Christianity, the way it's always been, is too rigid. Amen. Did you know that the Leaning Tower of Pisa, amen, leans 13 feet aslant from top to bottom. 13 feet. Help me here. Y'all stay with me. And people go from all over the world to see the Leaning Tower of Pisa. And how they have braced it. And how architectural designs, amen, have come into play to keep that tower from completely falling. They brace it this way and they brace it that way. And our architecture and contractors have been there through the years and they've had to redo some reconstruction because it was leaning too much a certain way and they had to rebrace it through the process of time. Amen. It leans 13 feet from the top to the bottom. Amen. Help me here. Don't y'all fall out with me. Amen. Our Earl building here. You don't notice it just by looking at it straight, but it is several inches out of plumb. Amen. When you look at the front of it, amen, it's racked just a little bit, several inches from the top to the bottom, but you don't notice it. Come on here. I'm going to talk to y'all this morning. And we are living in a generation right now that wants their religion to be the same way. Don't tell me that I've got to live straight. Don't tell me I've got to live this way. Amen. I think it's okay. Who says that a slant isn't okay? Who says that being out of plumb is wrong? You don't build structures like that just by eyesight. Amen. You can look at a brick wall or a block wall. Amen. And it looks pretty good just by the naked eye. But put the plumb line on it. That's the test to see whether or not you're perpendicular. Amen. And building it as it ought to be. And sometimes our lives, are y'all still with me? Because we are gauging the way we do and the way we live by other people. Amen. We don't look like we're too far out of kelter or out of plumb until we put the exact plumb line on it. And then we can tell whether or not it... Now, what is the exact plumb line? God's book. Amen. Why, Brother Savage? Why not take these 10 commandments of Sinai and set them just a little leaning? What was it hurt? What? Why? Does it affect the higher you go, the further out from plumb it gets? Until you're 13 feet out of plumb. Doesn't look like it's too much until when you first start. Why is not an oblong drawing as good as a square? Help me here. Amen. Why is not a slant as good as a straight up and down? Amen. You have got to have a standard of some sort to build upon and to build by. Amen. Now, the question is it going to be man's measurements or God's measurements? Is it going to be man's standards or God's standards? Amen. I've been to Israel 10 times, and I'd like to go again if things will permit us to. Amen. I like to get over there. I really do. I enjoy going over there and Jewing. Y'all understand the term Jewing? Amen. They got a price on a certain thing. You never pay that price. Never. Never. They don't expect you to. They don't even want you to. Amen. One of the guides over there 1 year told us, said, if you pay the first price that they're asking, it's almost an insult to them. It's their way of life. You bargain. Come on here. You Jew them down. If they got a price of $100 on a display of the Ark of the Covenant and the angels looking over it, and they have many of them, and I've got one in my house. Amen. Their price on it was $100, American dollars. Amen. And they go in there. When you go in there, they expect you to jewel in them. So they put their price way up here. It's a way of life to them. And they want you to. They have fun doing it. Unless you're like Brother Mark Brock, went with us 1 year, and he jewed and he jewed and he jewed and he jewed until he made one of them mad. I mean, plumb mad. He said, "You're full of baloney. You're a baloney man. Get out of my shop." Amen. Brother Mark Brock, laughing, going down the street, said, "I believe I can go home and buy a new car now." I've learned how to do it. But my wife loves to do that too. And she's doing one of those guys over there. And, amen. And after a while, she got him down to where she wanted him, and she bought it, whatever it was, and I don't remember what it was, some little trinket or another. Amen. And that shop owner come over to me, and he said, "I'll give you 1,000 camels for your wife." I said, "After 30 days, you'd give me another 1,000 camels, take her back." But you see, that's become a way of life to them. It's common. Bargain. Jew them down. Amen. And that mentality is in the religious world in American society. Okay, preacher, your standard's too high. I can go down the road. Come on here. Come on here. I can go down the next block. I can go to certain church, and it's not near that rigid. Amen. Ah, come on, preacher. Come down. You are too rigid. You're in the past. You're living in the past. You're old fogish. You're old timey. Amen. And you need to come alive. You're in a different generation. Amen. Take down. Come apart. Amen. You'll gain more people. But I want to tell you, amen, we still got to contend with God's word. What are you going to do when you stand before God? Amen. Are you still listening to me? And we hear him say, as he opens the books and he judges us according to the works done in this body. Amen. In this lifetime. And we hear him say, "Depart from me, ye workers of iniquity." Oh, but you don't understand, Lord. Amen. Are y'all still with me? Amen. "We've cast out devils in your name. We've been in your presence. We went to your synagogues." Amen. "We embraced your religion." And hear him say, "I know you not." How come God will say that? It's because he took the plumb line of his word and measured our behavior by it, and we fell short. Come on here. I'm going to preach to you tonight, today. Amen. We fell so short, amen, of coming to the straight and the narrow pathway of righteousness, amen, that he said, "I don't even know you. But Lord, we've done many mighty works in your name. I don't know you."
1: Oh, God help us. The Bible demands first that we get right with God. Now, I can say to Ricky, "Ricky, this and this and this, you ain't doing right. And you need to draw closer." And I might do that sometime, come think of it. "And this and this and this, you need to..." Are y'all still here? "You're not as spiritual minded." I'm just using him for an example now. I can use you if you'd rather for me to. "You're not as spiritual minded as you think you are right here in this area. You need to straighten this out." And that's good. And there may be times I'll do that. And I've done that to some of y'all through the years. But you see, if now, he only does that because I said so. if he only measures up and conforms because the pastor said this is the way it is, then he has missed the mark entirely. What needs to be done, and I'm amazed at the number of people that think that they're spiritual and they're so carnal, they almost stink. What he or anybody else needs to do is get on their knees alone with God and pray until the Holy Ghost touches their hearts. Somebody say amen. Oh, God help me this morning. Amen. In this church some years ago, I did not preach on jewelry. But there was two different occasions where people stood up and said, Brother Savage, I was praying the other day at home. I really prayed and got a hold of God until the Spirit of the Lord, amen, shook me. Amen. And I shook and quivered under the presence of the Holy Ghost. And they said, the Holy Ghost dealt with my heart that I need to pull my rings off. I hadn't said nothing about to him about it, but the Holy Ghost did. And we're missing that in our present generation. And we are building walls of character in our Pentecostal churches that is so twisted, and our plumb line is so messed up, and our wall of character so slanted, amen, that the American culture is about to crumble and fall, amen, because we are so far out of being plumb with God's holy word. Our moral, come on here, our moral society has become an immoral society. And our Christian influence, amen, has just become, are y'all still with me, just become a way of life until there's no spiritual emphasis in seeking God for divine direction in the Holy Ghost touching our hearts. Amen. I'm reminded, and I've told you this before, and it comes to mind right now, so I'm just gonna share this with you again. Amen. The man that was in the mafia some years ago now, and I didn't talk to him personally. I only talked to the man that did talk to him. Amen. And he was in the mafia. He was the hit man. He killed lots of people because it was his job. And does anybody here say amen? If I just closed my eyes, I think some of you went home. Amen. But he came to the church. He came to the church and he prayed at the altar. Amen. And he prayed and he prayed and he prayed. And he kept coming. And after a while, the pastor of that church went to him and said, Now you do understand that to be a Christian, you can't be a hitman in the mafia. You mean that I can't be a hitman in the mafia if I'm a Christian? No, you can't. Y'all know what a hitman is? Everybody knows what a hitman is in the mafia. Raise your hand. He's a guy that kills people. Amen. Just because he's told to. He said, but you don't understand, it don't bother me to kill people. Really, it don't bother me to kill people. He said, I pray over every one of them before I pull the trigger.

that if I'm going to be a Christian and come to church and be a Christian, I have to give up being a hitman? Yes? You can't do that no more. He said, he shrugged his shoulder and said, well, I guess I'll give up church. That's the mentality of this generation. Now, I know that's an extreme case. That is a far extreme case. But that's the same mentality of this generation right here in America, right now among our own church people. If I have to quit doing this, amen, I'll go to another church. No prayer. No conviction. No concept of what's right and wrong. No idea whether it's pleasing with God or not pleasing with God. Amen. They are doing it over there. Come on here. And we have totally ignored the plumb line that God's laid out in His Word. It just depends upon how you see it. It depends upon what my opinion is. It depends upon, amen, what Doug does. If Doug, come on here. If Doug does it, it's okay for me to do it. Amen. Help me here. Y'all stay with me. Amen. But I want to tell you, that mentality will get us lost when we come to judgment day. You don't lean to your own understanding. You don't lean, amen, in building your wall of character. Amen. You don't lean, amen, just by eyesight and think that it's okay. After a while, it gets so out of proportion, amen, till it will not stand the test. Amen. Flight 007 years ago. Amen. Some of you may be old enough to remember Flight 007 that left the United States going to Japan. Amen. And it started veering off course when it left the American soil. Started veering off course. Just a fraction. Just a little bit. Come on. I'm going to preach to you this morning. Just a little bit. No, wasn't enough to get word about it. Amen. But it's off course just a little bit. But they were flying thousands of miles before that trip ended. Y'all still with me? Thousands of miles. But it started off just a little bit off course. Not enough to worry about. Not enough to say too much about. Not enough for the pilot and the navigator to get too worried about. Is off course just a little bit. Before it was over, they had veered plumb over into communist territory. And was shot down, and everybody on board died. Amen. And not one living soul, come on here, just because they veered off course a little bit. Now, what you do in moderation, I want to get this. I want you to get this. What you do in moderation, your children is going to do in excess. Brother Roy's here to say, if you can't remember it, write that down. What you do, how you live in moderation, your children's going to do in excess. They're going to go further. Help me, Lord. Shall I? Shall I not? What time is it? Put my glasses on so I can see. My, I didn't know it was that late. But I want to tell you this. Woo! Help me here. How you dress. How you dress. Your children are going to go that much further. I got an article, and I may use some of the information tonight. I want you to be here, praise God, on modesty in dress. We have a problem in our American culture of wanting to expose the human body, which God and His Word is against. Huh? Come on here, ladies. I'm going to get a little,
I'm going to get a little tight here. You would think it was an abomination and a horrible thing, and you'd scream your head off if a man came into your bedroom while you were dressing and just had your underclothes on. But the same woman will come out on the street with less than what you were in the bedroom. And it's okay. How did we get to that point? How did we get to that mentality? It little by little. Off course, just a hair. I want to get a little plainer this morning, because there's a trend that is starting that we're going to have to correct, or else we're going to be so far off course, we're going to miss the goal of heaven. Necklines. There are some of the clothing that our Pentecostal people are wearing that is borderline. I mean, real close borderline. Nigh unto being indecent. Why? It's hard, Brother Simon. Don't you understand it? That's what the woman says in bikinis. I guarantee you, I'm cooler than she is.

0: I didn't mean that in a derogative sense. But we have a mentality that we want to push the margin to the line, to the very verge of being indecent. Come on here. We wear clothing that is so borderline that the next generation is going to be over the borderline. You see, what's the difference?
1: Brother Seth.
0: Now, Brother Seth. Now, Brother Seth, you hear me. I'm going to talk to y'all today. I mean, you probably want to have an election here pretty quick. But you can get one right now. Praise God. You want to push. What is the difference in a half an inch? Come on here. Or an inch more. Okay. Then it becomes another half inch. And then another half inch. Until when you go to the altar to pray, a preacher does not feel comfortable praying with you at the altar because your underclothes are visible. Somebody said, man, Brother Savage, you are way out. No, I'm not. I'm trying to correct a trend before it gets so far out we can't get it back, and it spells disaster. Help me here. I have never seen a generation. I've been in this world over the most vulgar place I've ever traveled to in my whole life is Greece. Athens, Greece is the most vulgar place I've ever traveled. Owen's been there years ago when he was in the Navy. I've traveled, I don't know how many countries. Greece, Athens, Greece, and the whole country of Greece is probably the most vulgar, filthy, can I say unchristian, immoral place that I've ever been to. I mean, you get just about have to walk down the street blindfold. I would not even dare to tell you, especially in a mixed congregation, how vile and wicked that place is. But I want to tell you, America's heading there fast. Real fast. And it's not just the American secular world. It is becoming more and more acceptable in the religious world if we don't stop the trend. The plumb line. But Brother Savage, I'm reminded years ago when this actually happened, and now if y'all don't want any straight preaching, you probably don't want to come back tonight. So if you don't come back tonight, I know I got your number. Years ago, there was a movie producer. I've forgotten his name. It's been way back. And his wife, he married this woman, and she was, how can I say? She wasn't exactly a chaste woman in that sense. And she came out in a place where he was making a movie. This man had some decency about him. He wasn't a Christian by any means, but he had some decency about him. And this, his wife came out in a mini, mini, mini skirt. And out in on the producer out there where they were shooting this movie. And he got irate and said, you get back in that house. And you change clothes. You got no business out here like that. Come on, y'all stay with me. She said, okay. So she went back home and she got a long dress on. Long dress. And she came out and she paraded in front of me. Is this okay? Yeah, that's fine. She went back, and every 3 days she had her seamstress to take up 1/2 inch. Every 3 days. 1/2 inch. Every 3 days. Another 1/2 inch. Another 3 days. Another 1/2 inch. And she, every time she had it taken up, she came and paraded in front of him and said, is this okay? Yeah, it's okay. Never noticed. It's getting shorter and shorter and shorter until she had the hemline back where it was when it was a mini, mini, mini skirt. It's such a gradual process that it did not pay much attention to it. And that's where our holiness movement is drifting today. And if we don't make some mid-course corrections and get it back in line with God's plumb line, it's not my line, it's God's line. Amen. Our church here has a constitution and bylaws. In the bylaws, there are things that church members are not permitted to do.
1: Brother Savage, that's legislation. That's legalism.
0: But every one of those points is based on a scriptural reference. Go read the book. Come on here. Go read the book. Go read the Bible. The Bible sets the standard. The Bible is the plumb line. Amen. And God said to Amos, Amos, what seest thou? A plumb line. Amen. A plumb line. You mean you didn't see God? I saw a plumb line. Amen. And God's got the plumb line in His hand. And you're not going to be judged by what I say. Come on here. Or what your opinion is. You're going to be judged by what God's book says. And I don't know how many, and it's been a lot in the last little while, that have said, I don't see it that way. Argue with God when you get on judgment day. You don't have to argue with me. Argue with God. Amen. And there's some things that I have said in preaching in the last little while that I've felt the spirit of some say, well, I don't care what he says. I'm going to come to church dressed like I want to dress. That is a spirit of rebellion. I don't care what the Bible

presence of the Holy Ghost in that bedroom. In this vision, I saw little tiny snakes and serpents and lizards and all kinds of creatures of that nature, small ones. And in my vision, I said, Lord, what does this mean? Are y'all still with me? Have I got your attention? In my vision, I said, Lord, what does this mean? And the Lord said, serpents has come in people's hearts and creatures that is unpleasing to my name. And those little serpents grow into big serpents. And we have reached, I'm going to preach to you here. I'm telling you what's on my heart. We have reached a point in our church world where this one don't like what's going on in his life, and he don't like what's going on in her life, and she don't like what he's doing, and he don't like what, are y'all listening to me, where somebody else is going. And we get to where we are talking about each other, and there are serpents and snakes that is devouring us and eating us alive. And we are become so critical of other people and what other people are doing and how they're acting and living. We cannot see our own need spiritually with God. We see the mote in our brother's eye, but we cannot see the beam that is in our own eye. I'm telling you what the Holy Ghost spoke to me, amen, about 3:30 this morning. Amen. We are being eat alive. The Bible said in the New Testament, if we devour one another, if we devour, eat and devour one another, we will be consumed of ourselves. Now, I want to tell you something. Amen. There are a lot of things that I know that's going on in people's lives that they need to do better on. And I'm the pastor. But I've learned through the process of years that you don't just jump on somebody and jump in the middle of something, amen, just because that you see they need it. Come on here. Amen. If you're not directed by the Holy Ghost and the leadership of the Spirit of God, you'll do more damage than what you will good. And it'll have the opposite effect. But when the Holy Ghost, amen, gives the direction and the leadership of the Spirit, amen, it'll work and people will do better. Now, I want to tell you, amen, I will not allow you to goad me, you understand that term, or make me or push me into taking action against him or her or them, amen, because you see something in them or there, amen, that you don't think they ought to be doing or going or saying. Amen. That is none of your business. Wow! Hallelujah. Number one, you need to keep yourself straight. Number one, look in the mirror and see what you need to do better on and how you need to straighten your life out a little bit better. Oh, Brother Seven says nothing that I need to do any better on. Amen. You're in bad shape. You're in bad shape. I want to tell you, I've learned through the years. I'm going to preach to y'all right now. Woo! I got 30 more minutes till 12 o'clock. Amen. I'm going to talk to you just a little bit. I learned a long time ago, amen, you don't jump on things, amen, because somebody else don't like what somebody else is doing or what somebody else has got in their house. Amen. Help me here. Sweep in your own closet. And as the Lord directs me and leads me as the pastor, I'll be with it, either preaching, amen, as God directs, or one-on-one. And if I'm a one-on-one, you'll never know it because I'm not going to tell you. Come on here. Hallelujah. Woo! Glory to God. Amen. We got serpents, little tiny wiggles.

0: tells, amen, working its way in our hearts, and we have developed hard feelings against them and our hard feelings against that. Amen. And we don't like them because of the way, y'all listen to me, what we thought they said or what somebody else said they said. Amen. And we develop a mentality, and every time we see them, that comes right up before us. Amen. Like a screen in front of us, and all we can see is what, amen, so-and-so said, so-and-so said. Amen. Until we have broken our fellowship with each other. Amen. And the glory of God will depart from us. Amen. Because there is no unity in the Spirit. Amen. I want to tell you, I'm preaching to y'all this morning. Amen. Every one of us have got things that you can do better on. Amen. Every one of us has got areas that you need some correction in. Every one of us has got, amen, times that you need to pray better and pray more. Every one of you, come on, I'm preaching to y'all this morning. Amen. Everyone, there's the plumb line. Every one of you need to measure up to the plumb line in some area of your life, and you are only responsible to God for yourself. I remember Brother Sister Foster. Every once in a while in church service, Brother Foster would break out singing, "I'll face nobody's record but my own." You remember him breaking out, just singing, amen, a cappella, no music, amen. He'd just peel herbs and he'd just break out singing, "I'll face nobody's record but my own." And I wish we could get that understanding. We got to face God for ourselves, and I'll deal with the problems. Come on here. I'll deal with things in people's lives. Come on, come on, come on. Amen. I'll deal with things in people's homes. Amen. But I want to tell you, if we don't stop this bickering, and don't stop this backbiting, and stop this gossiping, and stop this tale-bearing, amen, we'll split our church all to pieces, and the work of God will go down in defeat, and we'll simmer down to just a handful of people, amen, and hardly enough to have a prayer meeting with. Am I preaching to you right? Amen. Because we have, amen, allowed these little serpents, if you will, little baby serpents that we feel like that we're justified in dealing with. Amen. But it's not your concern. Come on here. Amen. What I deal with Ricky about, woo, are y'all still with me? In his home, amen, and how his home is going is none of anybody else. I'm the pastor. Does anybody believe what I'm preaching to you this morning? We got little serpents. And the Holy Ghost said, it's devouring us. Because those little serpents are going to become big snakes. I don't know much about the reptile world. I really don't. I have been told that a baby rattler or a baby moccasin or a baby poisonous snake has got venom poison when he bites you. And you can set up a wall between you and Bill Perigory because of what you think he's doing or what somebody's told you he's going, when it's really not your business. And when you see Bill, you shake hands with him. Bill's my buddy. We've been friends a long time. When you shake hands with him, you will see that. When you look in his eyes, that will come up as a screen between you and him. And you say, I wonder if he really is. I wonder if he knows I know. and those little serpents, we are building a slanted wall that's about to fall. Huh? Hello? Do you think for 1 minute that I'm going to go worldly? Not on your life. But I will tolerate some things for a while until the Holy Ghost deals with my heart of what to deal with and how to do it until somebody's rescued and saved. When Brother Jerry Mills, and I'm going to close, Marcia, you can come, because we're going to come pray. I feel like we need to pray this morning. When Jerry Mills first came to this church and prayed at this altar, it was back here then. The altar platform wasn't as big. Prayed at the altar right about here. He had long hair, hippie. Hello. Drug addict. Pusher, probably. Best I understand. Pretty wicked man. Young fella. Wasn't married, single. He prayed. Didn't pray long. Matter of fact, just a couple of minutes or so. Hey, green shirt. He did come in back there. Preach on. He prayed just a few minutes. Got up. Never shed a tear, as I remember. Got up and grinned real big. Said, I got it. I wondered. I really did. I really almost doubted whether he got it or not. Come on, are y'all still with me? He went and got a haircut. Cut off his long hair. At least up to the middle of his ears. Brother, I forget who it was that invited him to come play the guitar. Found out he's a guitar player, played the guitar. Didn't know anything about God. Didn't know anything about church. Didn't know anything about standards. Didn't know anything about holiness. Y'all still here now? Say amen. I can deal with somebody that don't know. But it's these old hard heads that's been in church all of their life that out of rebellion they want to show you they'll do what they want to do. He played in the service and somebody came to me after service and said, Brother Savage, you're going to have to deal with him. You're going to have to straighten him out. I said, you leave him alone. That's my responsibility. You are not going to tell me how to handle the pastor's problem. I lost some of you right there. I said, just hush, leave him alone, I'll take care of him. Went on a few days. Amen. Maybe a week or two. I don't remember. Time gets away anymore. Amen. I felt led of the Lord to go see him, talk to him. He's in the shop. He's doing mechanical work then. Brother Jerry probably remembered. Amen. In the shop down there. And drove up and got out and went in the shop. And he was working on some vehicle. Don't remember what it was or who it was or whose it was or whatever. I said, we talked a little bit, just friendly, chatting, nothing serious. And a little bit I felt an urge and I said, Brother Jerry, come talk to you. He said, all right. He'd been reading the Bible. I mean, back then, I guess he still is. He's reading the Bible. I mean, every day, every few minutes, he'd read the Bible some. I said, I need to talk to you about your hair. He kind of grinned. I said, you need a haircut. He said, you know, I was wondering when you going to come talk to me about that. He said, I got a haircut. I said, I understand you did. But it's still too long for a man. He said, do you know why I wear my hair like I do? I said, no. He said, you ever seen my ears? I said, no, I've never seen your ears. They've been covered up. He said, my ears is pointed like Spock. You got to be old to know who Spock was. He pulled back the hair off his ears, and sure enough, I don't think they're as pointed now, Jerry, as they used to be. But, I mean, he looked like a Martian or something. I mean, they were pointed. He said, that's the reason I wear my hair like that, because my ears are pointed. I said, but Brother Jerry, that's the way God made you. God made you more distinct than most all human race. You have an identity. And God thought so much of you, he made you different. He looked at me and grinned. He said, he did, didn't he? Went and got a haircut. But you see, amen, if I'd have went when somebody got after me to go, I probably would have destroyed him. There's a plumb line. And the Holy Ghost leads us and guides us. And I've seen people, I'm pastorally talking to y'all. Man, there ain't no shouting going on this morning. I've seen church people try to take things in their own hand and do the pastor's job and go straight.
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3: Offering the Lord bless you. Do desire your prayers. Good to be back and see these good brethren, meet with them, and again, wonderful. I don't know a better place to go than God's house.
4: Amen.
3: So wonderful. Amen. All right, in Deuteronomy, the 32nd chapter, 8th verse. When the Most High divided the nations and their inheritance, when he separated the sons of Adam, he set the bounds of their people, the people, according to the number of the children of Israel. For the Lord's portion is his people. Jacob is the lot of his inheritance. He found him in a desert land and a waste howling wilderness. He led him about. He instructed him and he kept him as the apple of his eye. And as the eagle that stirreth up her nest and flitteth over her young, spreadeth abroad her wings and taketh them, bearing them on her wings. So the Lord alone did lead him, and there was no strange God with him. He made him to ride on the high places of the earth, that he might eat of the increase of the fields, and he made him to suck honey out of the rock, and all out of the flint rock, and butter of kind, with the milk of sheep, with the fat of lambs, and the rams, and the breed of Bashan. Then down in the 21st chapter, we read again, 21st verse, I mean, of the 32nd chapter. And they have moved me to jealousy, with which is not God. They provoke me to anger with their vanities, and I'll move them into jealousy with those which are not a people. I'll provoke them to anger with a foolish nation. For a fire is kindled in mine anger, and shall burn in the lowest hell, and shall consume the earth with her increase, and set on fire the foundations of the mountains. Dear Lord Jesus, righteous God, tonight we come to you as dust and ashes, Lord, as feeble and insignificant. O God, we come,
4: my brother,
3: great Lord, we come before you, realizing you're greater than we've ever imagined. Oh, righteous God, we look at you, we study God, and we see his past finding out. And it's wonderful, Lord, to be saved and have old-time religion. Oh, God, in the day that we're living in, when men are wrestling, Lord, against problems, and Lord, they're under pressure, and there's so many things, and the day is dark. The voice of the day is bad and cruel. Oh, God, we ask you, tonight, some way or another, encourage, lift up, and refresh in your people in Jesus' name. Amen. Now, if you'd let me, I'd like to take a text like this. The most wonderful news that ever was given, and the saddest story that's ever told. The most wonderful news that a person could ever hear. Amen. Now, I'll tell you something. There's more to preaching than I ever thought there was. And the responsibility, I thought, well, I always know that the Bible was the truth. And I know God was a great God. I understood that. I understood that God was a great God. But having served God better than 50 years, and we learn more about him. And it seems like the more we learn, looks like the less we know. Amen. Well, sometimes I know a lot of people gets out, they feel like, and they've sized God up, and they understand, they feel like, well, he's so great, you know. The Bible said, past finding out. Well, that's a little bit large, isn't it? Amen. And even when you're born again, God don't do a halfway work and just kind of, you know, kind of maybe so, maybe not. That ain't it. The price of redemption is absolutely real. And when you're saved, it's real. Just as real as anything in the world. When you take a bad man as being in sin, brother, amen, and nothing good about him. And then get him converted, and he's as humble as a lamb, praise God. You can harm to sin. Don't tell me there ain't something done. There certainly is. There's a change brought about. But when I think about the long, now, it don't take you long to get, I lived all of these years to get to be 80 years old. And first time I was ever 80, last month. Amen. But it ain't been long since I was a little old boy.
5: No.
3: No, sir. And it's ticked off awful quick.
5: Yes, sir.
3: Time is fleeting.
5: Yeah, you preached on it.
3: Generations, they say this is the 100th generation. I don't know. But I know there's been a lot of them. Amen. But we're the last one. And this generation will pass away. It'll go just like all the rest of them did. But I'm talking about that life, mister, that never does. Never ceases. Timeless and endless and measureless. Praise God, be on and on and on, leaping ages. Amen. Well, when you go to measure something long out there, get you a long yardstick, because you've got a lot of work to do. Praise God.
5: Mm-hmm.
3: And they tell me, now excuse me, I'm just trying to preach some here. They tell me that Google is about the biggest number. That's 1 in 100 zeros.
6: That's a good one.
3: Well, glory to God. You put on out there, God's educated. He don't have to go no more schooling. God's already got it. Amen. And you put a row of figures from here across the ocean. And God knows all about it. He can tell you every bit of it. Amen.
6: Right.
3: Whether you understood it or not. Praise God. All right. And you get ages on ages. Get 100 trillion Googles. Glory to God. Ages. And after a while, time has leaped on. Leaped over top and it's behind you. Glory to God. God's. Now don't run off and leave me. God's as young now as he ever was as far as existence is concerned. Mm-hmm. It's hard for us to believe that. We're humans. Mm-hmm. Our people's getting old. And mm-hmm. a lot of you have been here a long time. Your hair tells me so. Mm-hmm. Praise God. Mm-hmm. Amen. Mm-hmm. But oh, that, and we're going to live. We've got a soul.
6: Oh, yeah.
3: There's something about us, not just for a small a bit of time and whatever, but it's eternity.
6: Yes,
3: and if you could see that tonight, if you could see it like it is,
6: yes.
3: Suppose the door would open. Suppose they'd say, here's the line. In a moment, you'll be on the eternal side. You've left time behind you. It's all eternity in front of you. Well, that's going to come. That's going to come as sure as you're living, as sure as you're foot high. That's going to come. I like what a man said about it. He said that Jesus Christ lived to be 33 years old, and he said he'd have a body like the body of Jesus Christ. And he said he'd be 33 years old all eternity. Well, that ain't too old. Praise God. Well, it's immortality. Whether it's 33 or 21 or 16. Glory to God to live forever. Hallelujah. Never, never cease to be blessed or lost. Great God. Well, when I considered I'm a serving God Almighty. And after all, they tell me God's pretty wise. They say that he knows my downsetting, my uprising.
6: Mm-hmm.
3: Amen. And knows your thoughts of Pharaoh.
6: Knows him.
3: Hallelujah.
6: Knows him.
3: He made this little machine. He knows what you're going to do.
6: Right.
3: Hallelujah.
6: Right.
3: Amen.
6: Mm-hmm.
3: Well, I've decided the best thing to do is just get as good religion as there is.
6: That's right.
3: Yes. Just get washed white as snow.
6: Get it.
3: Hallelujah.
6: Get it.
3: Amen.
6: Get it. Well,
3: now, I preach old time holiness stout.
6: Surely.
3: I preach it really stout.
6: Mm-hmm.
3: And stout again.
6: Mm-hmm.
3: I preach it so stout. It'll knock the devil blind. Hallelujah. Now, you take a man that's lost. I don't care if he's not crossed the deadline.
6: If he's not.
3: If he's been in crime and in sin and the devil's put him in the mud and he's branded with everything that's evil except he's not crossed the deadline. Hold on now, I'm going to say something. Amen. He comes to God and gets saved. Jesus Christ bore. He bore. He paid for it. They beat him. They scourged him. They crowned him with thorns.
6: Yes,
3: he bled. He suffered.
6: Right.
3: He paid the awful price, mister. Hallelujah.
6: Yes,
3: and that bad man or woman is as innocent as a baby when they get born again.
6: They go away. That's
3: right.
6: That's
3: right, isn't it?
6: Yes, sir. Innocent as a baby.
3: Ain't that right?
6: That's great. Right. That's
3: God
6: right.
3: Take their worst. Go over to God's so crooked. And he shattered, make figure eights. Meet yourself coming back.
7: Glory to God. Oh,
8: yeah. Hallelujah. All right, Brother Ben.
7: I tell you something. I like to preach a genuine all time. Hallelujah. Hell, raging sin, killing the devil with himself.
8: Yeah, Brother Ben.
7: That puts men over for God.
8: Hallelujah. I've got them for the devil.
6: Yeah,
8: that's
6: him all.
8: Amen. I've got them for
7: the devil. Great God have mercy. And if we could see, if we understood the tenth part of the goodness of God, what God offers and what God's got in store for us, it would be dangerous to get in the aisle and get run over top of. Me and run to the altar.
8: Yeah.
7: Hallelujah.
8: Sure.
7: Oh, hallelujah. Get an everlasting life. I've heard people say, I wish I was as innocent as a baby. Uh-huh. Well, bless God.
6: Uh-huh.
7: You can get better than a baby. A baby's just innocent because it's never been exercised into sin, never rejected Christ.
6: Uh-huh.
7: And you've got knowledge to reject sin.
6: What about that?
7: You're as innocent as a baby with knowledge to resist sin.
6: Knowledge to resist.
7: And live for God. Uh-huh. Hallelujah. Hallelujah. Oh, he said, if you walk in the light as he's in the light, you have fellowship one with another. And the blood of Jesus Christ, his Son, cleanses us from all sin.
6: Ooh.
7: Hallelujah.
6: All sin.
7: Ain't got a bit more sin Gabriel's got.
6: No, no. Not even.
7: Hallelujah. God. Wash us.
6: Forced us.
7: If you don't wash some sin, don't preach it.
6: Don't preach it.
7: Glory to God.
6: Right, don't preach it.
7: That blood of Jesus, oh, glory to God, washes whiter than snow. Who lies and washes from our sins in his own blood. Hallelujah.
6: In his own blood.
7: Only that's what whoops the devil.
6: That's it.
7: That's the way me and you overcome, too.
6: That's the way, brother.
7: Hallelujah. Amen.
6: That's the way. That's the way.
7: The saints overcame by the blood of the Lamb and the word of their testimony. Hallelujah. Amen.
8: Yes, sir.
7: Well, I'm trying to preach, looks like.
6: Mm-hmm.
7: Glory to God. What was my text? Yeah, I think I know. Amen.
6: You know it.
7: But I'm trying to tell you something. That's just a blessing in this wonderful, it's outstanding.
6: Mm-hmm.
7: Now, to be a child of God and to be washed in his blood and to be an heir of the kingdom. Joint heir of Jesus, bone of his bone, flesh of his flesh. Great God, and have a body like his glorious body.
6: Mm-hmm.
7: Hallelujah.
6: Think about that.
7: Amen.
6: Body like his glorious body.
7: Now, earthly speaking and worldly speaking, if you ain't no further along than I am, glory to God, it'll take you 2,000 years to get to be a governor or president. Hallelujah. After school, you. If you're like me, you may not be as dumb as I am. I'm preaching. Well, glory to God, the Bible said the kingdom of God's within you.
6: Amen.
7: Hallelujah. Amen.
6: Preach.
7: And it said the saints took the kingdom and reign forever and forever.
6: Yeah.
7: Hallelujah. Amen.
6: Oh, God.
7: Yes,
6: yep, my
7: sir, they took and reign.
6: Amen.
7: Now, to reign, you've got to have some sense.
6: Uh-huh.
7: You've got to have some,
6: yeah, buddy.
7: Well, whatever.
6: Right. Amen. To rule.
7: You've got to have something about you that not only protects yourself, but them.
6: Them.
7: Hallelujah. A lot of people can't protect themselves.
6: Can't do it.
7: Amen. They need somebody as a guardian over them.
6: Right.
7: Hallelujah.
6: That's right. That's right.
7: Lord of God. But he's going to, he's going to make us kings and priests. Hold on here.
6: Uh-huh.
7: At some time in the future, somewhere or another, he's going to make great people. He says, great people. Hallelujah. It's all right.
6: Uh-huh.
7: Whatever it is, maybe we don't see the light. Maybe we don't understand it.
6: We ain't falling out.
7: But what I'm talking to you about is the future kingdom.
6: Future kingdom.
7: Of the Lord Jesus Christ.
6: Right.
7: Let it be when it is, where it is, or whenever it is, wherever it is.
6: Let it be.
7: We'll take it. And live forever.
6: Right,
7: yes,
6: that's right.
7: All right.
6: Let it be what it be. What
7: let's take Abraham for a few minutes.
6: Let's look at it.
7: Now, Abraham was a pauper, was he? No, sir. Bless God. He left all the airship. He left all the
3: Friends,

0: and love that's going to do for him.
1: Uh-huh.
0: He said, leave your kindred.
1: Leave them.
0: Get out of your country.
1: Mm-hmm.
0: I've got a better to give you.
1: Better one.
0: Glory to God.
1: Mm-hmm.
0: I'll put you over among the giants,
1: mm-hmm.
0: and they won't be big enough to whoop you.
1: Mm-hmm.
0: Bless God, I'll let you confederate with some of them fellers, and you can pursue the kings and whoop them between two sons.
1: Mm-hmm.
0: And he did do it. They took a lot of prisoner. Abraham took 319 men born in his home, and he went.
1: Mm-hmm.
0: And a pursuing and overtaking a man
1: overtaking
0: the kings over the
1: land. You
0: bet. Hello, hello.
1: Mm-hmm.
0: I told me that Abraham had a big family. 319. Took a lot of fathers and mothers and brothers and sisters and uncles and aunts and cousins and whatever.
1: 319.
0: Oh, great God, there's a company of them.
1: Mm-hmm.
0: Hallelujah. I used to think it was maybe Abraham and Sarah and Eliza and maybe two, three plowboys and so forth. It would have been all that. But wait a minute. Abraham was a company.
1: Yeah, but
0: God blessed him. He blessed him with cattle and with silver. And he said Abram was rich. Now, when God takes a notion to bless you, brother, he can bless you. Hallelujah.
1: Right.
0: The man that took the Ark of the Covenant... David went down and he was trying to get the Holy Ghost not on the old pattern.
1: Uh-huh.
0: You know, his kind of type of the Holy Ghost, I think. And he put a cart like the Philistines had.
1: Uh-huh.
0: And they were bringing a cart home on a new cart instead of the priest carrying it.
1: Uh-huh.
0: And of course, this fellow, you know, he felt like he had to help God.
1: Uh-huh.
0: And the ox stumbled, he grabbed the ark and killed him.
1: Killed him.
0: Well, Israel run into 188,000 electric volts.
1: Yeah, buddy.
0: Bernie died by turning his tracks.
1: There.
0: His dead boy
1: right
0: hit
1: there.
0: The ground. Hallelujah.
1: Right there.
0: Well, David said, I'm scared of it.
1: I'm scared of it.
0: I'm scared of just right over here. Now, buddy,
1: mm-hmm.
0: let me tell you something.
1: Mm-hmm.
0: There's such a blessing about having God's blessing and God's smile upon you. It's such a wonderful blessing that the news began to spread every direction.
1: Mm-hmm.
0: They said that man was getting rich.
1: Mm-hmm.
0: Lord have mercy, handfuls. He's a crops is a growing, everything's
1: mm-hmm.
0: growing. The people's donating.
1: Uh-huh.
0: They're giving to him. They're helping him. Hallelujah.
1: Yes, sir.
0: Well, that was wonderful, wasn't it?
1: Wonderful, Brother Wilson.
0: Great God have mercy.
1: Said that you
0: and God blesses the man. Now, you thought Job.
1: Uh-huh.
0: You'd have thought Job would have never amounted to nothing. Lost everything you had, sores all over him, scraping himself with pot shirts.
1: Uh-huh.
0: Bless God, his wife had backslid.
1: Uh-huh.
0: His friends had turned against him.
1: Uh-huh.
0: Praise God. Everything looked like a blue moon.
1: Uh-huh.
0: Amen. Looked like a thing is about over. But he held on.
1: Held on.
0: He said, I know my Redeemer lives.
1: I know he does.
0: I know I'll stand.
1: Ooh. No, he does.
0: Another.
1: Preach to me.
0: Hallelujah, I know my Redeemer lives.
1: I know he does.
0: I know
1: he does. I know he does.
0: I know he does. My Redeemer lives.
1: Yeah.
0: And I'll see him for myself. Yeah, that's God.
1: Yeah.
0: And the first thing you know, God began to talk to him.
1: Right.
0: Out of the world, man. And he told them fellows that had been accusing Job.
1: Uh-huh.
0: He said, get your offer. Go down and offer it up and get my servant Job to pray for you.
1: Uh-huh.
0: Hallelujah. Get that hypocrite. You're going to call him a hypocrite?
1: Uh-huh.
0: You came to pray for him. Now you're sinner. Glory to God. Get down at his feet. And I'll heal you fellas. Woo!
1: Yeah.
0: Wait a minute. And bless God. If he didn't have 14,000 sheep. Amen. Doubled everything.
1: Doubled it. Just doubled
0: silver
1: it.
0: Silver and gold.
1: Just doubled it.
0: Had 10 children. Had the most beautiful girls in the world.
1: Most beautiful.
0: Lived 140 years.
1: How about that?
0: After all of that.
1: After all.
0: He wasn't drowned.
1: No.
0: He wasn't thrown away.
1: No way.
0: Amen.
1: No way.
0: Amen.
1: Uh-huh.
0: Now, I'm going to tell you something. As long as God's on your side, you're all right.
1: All right. Amen.
0: Amen. He told Joshua.
1: Uh-huh.
0: He said, you read the law and keep the law and meditating it day and night. And don't you let a day pass, that's my way of saying it,
1: mm-hmm.
0: without reading it. Meditate.
1: Mm-hmm.
0: And he said you'll have good success.
1: Good success.
0: Hallelujah.
1: Good success.
0: He said there'll never be a man stand before you.
1: Amen.
0: And all them big giants, they'll get the socks beat off of them.
1: Think about that.
0: Hallelujah. How's them hornets?
1: Yeah.
0: And drive them fellas out of there.
1: Mm-hmm.
0: And he said, I'll wherever where you put your foot belongs to you.
1: What about that?
0: Hallelujah. And all of this beautiful flow of milk from the earth belongs to you.
1: Yes, wherever you put
0: your foot. I'm your eternal God.
1: Right.
0: Hallelujah.
1: Preach to us, Brother Wilson.
0: Hallelujah.
1: Wherever you put your foot.
0: Yeah. Uh-huh. It may get on me too, well as you. I may preach myself under conviction.
1: Go ahead. We'll pray with you.
0: Hallelujah.
1: We'll pray.
0: But the Bible's the Bible.
1: Yeah.
0: The Word of God's the Word of God.
1: The Word of God is the Word of God.
0: He told them Israelites, uh-huh. He said, if you keep my law, uh-huh. I'll not allow the disease of Egypt to come near your dwellings.
1: That's what he said.
0: Hallelujah.
1: What he said.
0: You won't need no blue cross or blue shield if you're a little beside of an Israelite keeping the law of God.
1: Preach to me.
0: That's right. That's right.
1: Preach to me.
0: Amen.
1: Preach to me. I ain't got no.
0: If you've got your blue cross and blue shield, just keep it. You might get sick. Amen. But buddy, he told me, and the Word of God's
1: right. That's right.
0: The Bible's
1: the God's right.
0: The Bible's right. Amen. He sent his word and healed me.
1: That's right. God help me.
0: I'm going to preach a little bit more. It's getting to be a stout, but I'm going to preach it. Hallelujah.
1: Lay it on me, brother.
0: It's a stout, but I'm going to preach it.
1: Lay it on me, brother.
0: They wasn't the lame one.
1: Wasn't the lame one.
0: Among. Now,
1: uh-huh.
0: Do all you can for the lame, but...
1: Do all you can.
0: Glory to God, they was on that trip.
1: Uh-huh.
0: They was on that journey to the promised land.
1: Uh-huh.
0: And of all that 500,000, 600,000, and 100,000, over 500,000 of men besides women and children, they wasn't the lame one among them. Didn't have to lean on a staff. That's God is a walking.
1: Not a lame one.
0: Not a lame one. Not a lame.
1: Not a lame.
0: Amen. Hey, you couldn't touch the hoot and toad. Praise God, you couldn't have touched the flu.
1: No way.
0: Woo!
1: No way.
0: If anybody don't agree with me, I don't cut them out for the fact that they're not a good Christian.
1: No, no.
0: Sometimes they can get their mind, you know, a little bit beyond. They'd like to, if you just give you some homemade scriptures, you know.
1: Homemade.
0: Yeah, to live by.
1: Uh-huh.
0: And, of course, they'd like me to pull my wristwatch off.
1: Would they?
0: And, hallelujah. And they said to me, he said, are you preaching holiness and living it? I knew what they meant.
1: Yeah.
0: I said, just partly.
1: Yeah.
0: Oh, they combed my head.
1: Oh, yeah.
0: They said, you need to live and practice holiness.
1: Uh-huh.
0: Well, now I said, my shadow ain't a healing people. Hallelujah. Now I know theirs wasn't either. Hallelujah. Oh, glory to God. All right. On the ground. Live. Praise God. Get on. Down there. Yeah. Hallelujah.
1: Everybody.
0: Amen. Everybody. You're going to agree with me.
1: Oh,
0: that's good news.
1: Oh,
0: you're going to agree with me. It's the best thing.
1: That's right.
0: In all the world.
1: That's the best thing.
0: Oh, religion.
1: Touch my brother, Lord.
0: Serve him in the beauty of holiness.
1: Right. Right.
0: Amen.
1: Right.
0: Now, God told the Israelites. He said, your land flows with milk and honey.
1: Yeah, yeah.
0: Out of whose hills thou mayest dig brass.
1: Right.
0: He said, I'm going to bless your family. Bless your children around the table. I'll bless your store. I'll bless your flock. It won't be barren. Amen.
1: Right.
0: The fruit trees will bloom and bear. You can hear the hum of the bees.
1: Hear the hum of the bees.
0: Bringing in the honey. Glory to God, it's a land of God's blessing
1: God
0: upon them. Hallelujah.
1: Yes, the land of
0: God. Amen. Hallelujah. It's a good job.
1: Yeah.
0: Somebody said, oh, now, I wore myself out. I killed myself for serving God.
1: Uh-huh.
0: You get off and hide. God, kill yourself nothing.
1: You are.
0: I've been in 50-some years.
1: Uh-huh.
0: Ain't kill me.
1: No way.
0: And I wouldn't care to have another 50 of it.
1: Another 50.
0: Hallelujah.
1: Right, another 50.
0: It's a healthy job. It's the most wonderful something.
1: Most wonderful.
0: In all the world. Praise God.
1: The most wonderful.
0: Yes.
1: Right.
0: The blessing of God.
1: Yeah, preach that.
0: All right. Oh, hallelujah.
1: Most wonderful, Reverend.
0: Amen.
1: Most wonderful.
0: And then the eternity. The future.
2: That's what it is.
0: That's Amen.
1: It. That's it.
0: The great capital of the universe. I kind of heard the figures. I'm not the best on figures, but I can count to 100.
1: All right.
0: I can read in the first reader. And know about all ABCs if you don't put capitals to them. Hallelujah. Amen. And I'm telling you something. When he went to lay the foundation of the city of God, 1,500 miles high, wide and long, went over 200 miles into Kennedy, and then filled up the Great Lakes with cement. He bankrupted every loan company, spent all the gold in Fort Knox. He took all the United States treasures and the treasures of the world. Took the man's generation and then his offspring and took them about maybe the fourth generation. Work them till they're 70 years old.
1: Uh-huh.
0: Building, laying the foundation of the city of God.
1: Hallelujah. Amen.
0: Laying,
1: think about it.
0: Then doing that.
1: Uh-huh.
0: Either need some dozers and shovels
1: uh-huh.
0: to doze the Rockies out of his front yard. And then to push the Blue Ridge back.
1: Yeah.
0: May God have mercy.
1: And yeah. Then,
0: with all of that, cement don't last too long.
1: No, no, no, it'll crumble.
0: 200-300 years, it'll go the other way.
1: It'll start crumbling.
0: My God, that city's built out of stuff.
1: How about that?
0: It'll be there for eternity.
1: Oh,
0: yeah. It's in our foundation.
1: Oh.
0: Nothing will ever blow the roof off.
1: Nothing.
0: Glory to God. Oh, the royal city.
1: Woo.
0: The city of the universe. Hallelujah.
1: Yes.
0: That's the most beautiful structure.
1: Most beautiful.
0: Ever known in the world.
1: Ever known. Ever
0: three,
1: known.
0: 3,375,000,000 rooms, a mile square each.
1: Mile square.
0: It'd take you 11 years
1: uh-huh.
0: to go and spend an hour in each room. Amen. 8-hour shift for 11 years.
1: About that.
0: They'll just spend 1 hour.
1: 1 hour.
0: Be a good place to take your wife shopping. Glory to God. Oh, the city. The city of God. Hallelujah.
1: Preach to me.
0: Fountains. Blessings. The tree of life, sir.
1: Yeah.
0: The river of life.
1: The river of life.
0: Hallelujah. Oh, glory.
1: The river of life, sir.
0: Amen.
1: Oh!
0: Yeah.
1: Yeah.
0: Amen.
1: Yeah.
0: I tell you something, I get scared. Sometimes I'm afraid I might miss out.
1: Might miss it.
0: Might miss out.
1: Might miss it. Oh,
0: I
1: yeah.
0: Check on myself.
1: Yes, sir.
0: Amen. Yeah. I check on myself. See if I'm living right.
1: Check on myself.
0: See if I'm
1: right. Oh, yes.
0: See if I'm sanctified like
1: right.
0: I want to be.
1: Right, Brother Wilson.
0: Hello there.
1: Right.
0: Hallelujah.
1: Right, right.
0: Best news.
1: Uh-huh.
0: Ever said, ever told, most wonderful message the world ever received. Hallelujah, amen.
1: The most wonderful.
0: Yes, sir.
1: Hey. The most wonderful.
0: It's more in love.
1: Uh-huh.
0: It's more false. I don't know how to speak that. I may not be saying that right, Brother Jim. But there's more pretended loves than ever I hear tell of.
1: More pretended.
0: Amen. But I'm going to tell you real love, and you put down real love.
1: Uh-huh.
0: Love is love, and
1: yeah.
0: It ain't something else.